0: Pop, that's why it broke.
1: Yeah, but you two are absolutely sure it passed right under us. And another thing, have you ever seen a plane burn like that?
0: Like what?
1: That seemed to break out in flames all over at the same time. Wings, fuselage, tail assembly.
2: So?
1: Hank, you've seen enough planes go down to know that fire usually starts in the engine. Or at the wing roots where the tanks are.
0: Yeah, that's right.
3: Well, we'll find out what happened when we examine what's left.
2: The other four were on top of it.
3: Where is it?
2: You see it?
4: No, I mean, this is the spot I marked on the map last night.
0: Now, there's the road, see?
4: River on that side, the airway's beacon to the north. The wreck should be right under us.
0: Tank, it isn't there.
1: Huh? There's no sign of it. I think you've made a mistake.
4: I didn't. I had it pinned down perfect. Look at the map yourself.
1: Road, river, beacon. Yeah, this is the position, all right.
0: Well, then where is it, Hop? What's happened to the wreck?
5: Completely bewildered, Hop, Tank, and Paul stare below where they see gently rolling ground, open fields, and patches of bare rock. But no sign of a crash. And yet, not 12 hours before, they saw a flaming plane hit the ground at that very spot. Gang, the mystery deepens in our next exciting episode, so be sure to listen. Tune in and fly with Pop Harrigan, America's Ace of the Airwaves. So long, Pop. We'll be seeing you same time, same mutual station. Pop Harrigan is a transcribed copyrighted feature appearing in All American Comics magazine and is brought to you Monday through Friday, same time, same mutual station.

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0: America's number one adventurer, K-7, former United States secret agent who operated in 22 countries, on land, on sea, and in the air, brings you a story of today. Here is K-7.
1: Ladies and gentlemen, recently the words suicide ships have appeared in public print. It is a sailor's term for freighters carrying what appears to be harmless cargo, yet often found to be bales and boxes bearing commercial labels, but concealing smuggled ammunition and arms. When, as frequently happens, such criminally dangerous cargoes catch fire, the simplest thing is to accuse the dockers and seamen in foreign ports of planting explosive infernal machines. Such is the background of my story, which John Holbrook will introduce.
0: Thank you, K-7. The suicide ship's case first came to Special Agent B-9's attention through commercial sources. Underwriters, suspicious of the frequent fires aboard the ships of one particular line, asked him to investigate. The assignment took B-9 and his assistant, Rita Drake, to the office of the harbor master of a foreign port.
2: Oh, come in, Special Agent B-9 and Miss Drake. Glad to see both of you again.
3: Thank you.
2: You have discovered something since you were here yesterday?
4: Very little, monsieur. However, thanks to your letter, I'm to start work tomorrow morning as a stevedore. That may give me the lead I want.
2: Oh, good. I hope you will be successful.
4: I want to ask you a few more questions. These ships, before giving them clearance papers, do you inspect them?
2: Why, yes, of course. My men go below and look over the cargo and then examine the ship's papers.
4: You accept the labels on all cargo as being authentic?
2: We are forced to, monsieur. I have no right to order cargo open unless I have reason to believe it contains smuggled goods.
4: I see. Then it's my job to discover whether or not there is smuggling going on.
2: If you can do that, monsieur, I'll see that it is stopped.
4: I'm sure you will. Now, about my assistant, Miss Drake. I'm going to need her help.

0: sir. I'll see that it is stopped.
1: I'm sure you will. Now, about my assistant, Miss Drake. I'm going to need her help, and I want you to make her your secretary.
0: But, Bean,
1: if you will take her aboard a few of the ships with you on one of your inspection trips and introduce her, then the captains will allow her to come and go at will. That arrangement will give me a chance to send messages back to you and to K-7.
0: K-7? He is also on the case?
1: He has agreed to help me if I call on him. About Miss Drake.
0: I will do what you request. I'm going on a trip of inspection in about an hour. She can come with me.
1: Good. The ship, I suspect, sails tomorrow. We haven't much time. Rita, I've got several things to do before tomorrow morning. Be careful. Don't take any unnecessary chances.
2: I won't be, Nan.
1: And thank you, Monsieur. Remember, Rita, it's up to you to keep your eye on my dinner pail. I'll contact you later.
2: I'll remember.
0: You were to keep your eye on his dinner pail? That is strange. What did he mean by that?
2: Why, nothing. Nothing, Monsieur. Only that I'm to arrange with a little restaurant near the waterfront to have his lunches sent to him while he's working.
0: Oh, that is all. I see. Now, if you will wait outside, we will be ready to leave in a few minutes.

0: The next morning, B-9 went to work dressed as a stevedore. He became one of the workmen who wheeled cases and bales up the gangplank and into the hold of the ship. B-9 kept a sharp lookout, but he was able to discover nothing. Then he came to a packing case that seemed unusually heavy for its size.
1: This one is heavy. That's all I can do to move it.
2: Let one of the other men take that case.
1: It's all right. I'm putting it on my truck now. I can handle it. You didn't want me to take it. Something funny about this case. It's labeled typewriters. It weighs too much for the number its size would contain. I think this is the packing case I'll drop.
2: Look up! You're too near the side of the gangplank with that. Look out!
1: Oh!
3: You fool! It's broken open. Welder, throw a canvas over that. Now, monsieur, you will go aboard ship.
1: And if I refuse?
3: If you refuse, you will get a bullet in your back. A bullet like the ones you saw spill out of that case.
1: You mind if I take my dinner pail?
3: Take it. You may need it before you get back. Now get aboard. Forward, to the bridge. Stop.
4: Come in.
5: What do you want?
4: Nearly ready to sail?
3: This man deliberately dropped the packing case. He wheeled it off the side of the gangplank. It broke open.
5: I see. It is one of the ones which contained typewriters.
1: It was labeled typewriters, Captain, but it contained ammunition.
5: That is most unfortunate for you, B-9.
1: So you know who I am?
5: Yes, yes. Very well. You see, we were warned. Search him.
3: He has no gun.
5: What is that in his hand?
3: A dinner pail. I opened it when he first started work. It contains only sandwiches.
5: Lock him in one of the rooms below. Let him have his lunch. It may be the last he eats for a long time.
3: Come along.
5: If the girl should come here again, see that she's not allowed aboard.

0: few minutes later, the gangplanks were drawn in. The freighter inched away from the dock. As this happened, Rita appeared.
1: Wait, I've got to come aboard.
2: Get back, mademoiselle.
1: I have orders from the harbor master. I've got to give them to the captain.
2: The harbor master was here a few minutes ago. He left with your friend.
1: My friend? Who do you mean?
2: The man with whom you talked when you were here this morning.
1: I talked with no one.
2: Well, perhaps I was wrong, mademoiselle. In any event, it does not matter. The ship is gone. Good day, mademoiselle. I hope you find what you are looking for.
0: As the ship made its way slowly into the harbor, Rita was left alone on the dock. Suddenly, she saw something floating in the oily water.
1: V9's dinner pail. If I had a stick, I could pull it in.

Now, if I can climb down near the water. It's long enough. It's coming. Now, if only there's a message in it. There it is. Contact K7. Tell him to arrest harbormaster. Follow ship down harbor. Stay off port side and watch bridge.

0: Slowly, the ship made its way through the great harbor. An hour later, it was almost at sea. In a cabin below decks, B-9 porthole.
1: If she got my message, she should be alongside by now. I can't wait much longer. We'll be at sea. Not in sight. I have to take a chance alone. Lucky they didn't examine my dinner pail too closely. I may be able to shoot the lock off this door. It worked. The sound of the ship probably covered the noise. Now to get to the bridge.
0: B-9 made his way cautiously along a passageway. Meanwhile, on the bridge, the captain issued orders.
2: We're almost out of the harbor. Increase speed ahead.
3: Aye, aye, sir. Increase speed. Captain, there's a cruiser coming up behind us, sir.
2: Hand me the glasses.
3: Here, sir.
2: It's a girl. I can see her on the cruiser's bridge. Full speed.
3: Full speed.
4: Never mind giving the signal, mate.
2: How did you get up here?
4: It isn't important how I got here, Captain. Issue orders to heave to.
2: You can't touch us. We're out of the harbor.
4: Oh, no, you're not. Heave to, I said. Give the order to the engine room, or I'll use this gun. And don't try any tricks. I know engine room signals. Well, what are you waiting for? That shot went over your head. The next one won't.
3: I'll give the signal. Don't shoot.
4: Now, see that both of you keep your hands over your heads. You'll have more company in a minute.
2: Where did you get that gun?
4: If you had looked for yourself, Captain, you would have found it under the sandwiches in my dinner pail.
5: B-9, we're coming alongside.
4: All ready for you, Rita. Have your men seize the crew.

0: What are you going to do with us?
1: You will both go to prison for a long time.
2: Benign. I make you a proposition. If you let us go...
1: You're wasting your breath, Captain. Look, the cruiser is coming alongside now. They're boarding us.
3: Benign, where are you?
1: Up here, on the bridge. Come on up, Rita.
3: I was afraid we'd be too late.
1: It was lucky you found my dinner pail floating.
3: Yes, just after the ship sailed. This captain, he works for the harbor master.
2: You'll have to prove that.
3: It's already proved. Look, Benign, this message came by radio to the cruiser just before we came alongside. Read it.
1: Harbor master arrested. He is Dmitri Vargan, international crook and munitions smuggler. He has confessed everything. Seize captain of freighter. Captain, this message is signed K7.
4: Within the last few months, many suicide ships have burned at sea. Many others have been seized in world ports. More of these stories may appear in newspapers, for it is known that certain militaristic nations are employing international crooks and spies to smuggle arms to sympathizers in foreign lands. Every nation must guard against this menace. Listen for my next story. This is K7 speaking.

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Log entry, the Ketch Scarlet Queen, Philip Kearney, master. Position 6 degrees 5 minutes north, 118 degrees 30 minutes east. Wind light, sky fair. Remarked, cleared port of Sandakan, British North Borneo, after departure threatened by outside complications. Reason for trouble, the fat trader in the scored from Apo Kajan.

water was like rippled brass the afternoon we pushed through Ballaback Strait, looking like a racing yacht under all the sail we'd rigged to catch the dwindling northeast trade. Our mission in Sandakan was simple: to take on stores and to get further sailing orders from a man named Miles Channing. And with the promise of shoreside heat that the molten sun was offering us now, the faster that mission was accomplished, the better. We swung around a point of land rotten with mangrove swamp and stood into Sandakan Bay and through the Red Rock Gate into the harbor. And after another half hour of dodging sampans and outriggers with their ornately colored sails, we found mooring at the British North Borneo Company's

0: white-shirted man who stood on the dock while we came alongside and walked to a position abreast of me to give me a hail.
1: Which one's the skipper?
0: I am. Are you Channing?
1: Not on your life. I'm Gilly. I just stepped into the opening he left in the office. Channing was killed last night.
0: What's the story?
1: I don't know. Nobody heard of a dyad coming this far hunting heads in 50 years. But that's what it looks like. Because that's the part of him they took.
2: And so Mutual continues The Voyage of the Scarlet Queen, written by Gil Dowd and Bob Tolman, and starring Elliot Lewis. The Scarlet Queen, proudest ship to plow the seas, bound for uncharted adventure. Every week, a complete entry in the log. And every week, a league further in the strange voyage of the Scarlet Queen.

0: left my chief mate Gallagher in charge of the ship as soon as it was secure and followed Gilly up into Sandakan. We paralleled the waterfront, passing through the welter of races that make up the population and their living places, as varied as the type of the people. At the end of one street, there was a pier jutting out into the bay, bordered on each side by a fringe of oriental booths, open-air markets, and small tin-roof frame buildings. To one of these last, Gilly led me. And hanging out over the door was a sign that was by this time familiar to me. China Traders, Tang and Son. A slight Chinese glanced up from a desk as we went in. And the white man who was lighting an oil lamp against the approaching evening was old. From his shoulders hung a shapeless white duck coat. And from the corners of his mouth ran two brown tobacco stains.
1: Oh, yes. This is Carney, the skipper. Meet V.L. Trodmore.
0: Hello, Mr. Trodmore.
2: I've been Channing's assistant. This is Kim, the office clerk.
0: How are you, Kim?
3: Oh, very happy, Captain Carney, having heard much good talk of you.
0: Thanks, Kim. Now, what's the story on Channing, Trodmore?
2: A cruel one. I found him this morning when I came to the office. I say, I found him. What was left of him. He was lying right there.
0: What's this talk about a Dyak headhunting party?
2: There's more than talk, Captain. You're here. Here's the Mandow that cut poor Channing down. The B&B company already traced it to the Dyaks of Apokajan.
0: The heavy sword he held up for me to see had a blade about 2 feet long by 3 inches wide, whetted to razor sharpness on one side and broadening to almost a quarter of an inch on the other. At the top of the ivory handle was a nailed human figure from which hung a dozen or more tufts of what looked like human hair. And into the grip below him were embedded a number of gems of varying colors and brilliance. The blade had new, dull reddish stains a few inches from the tip.
2: So as sure as I'm standing here, poor Channing's head is on its way to the smoke and fire to be howled at and danced around by them divils for 8 days of Mamarulu celebration. The company ought to turn the garrison out after them.
0: Yeah. Have you notified Kang?
2: Yes, but I've got no answer yet. In the meantime, Gilly and I are doing the best we can.
0: Yeah, you got some stores for me?
4: I'll take care of them, V.L. You can give me a hand, Kim.
3: Oh, yes, sir, Mr. Gilly.
4: The store was back here, Skipper.
0: Yeah. Trodmore.
2: Yes?
0: I was wondering why, out of all the places in town, your Dyaks came here for their head.
2: I wondered myself, Captain. But who could answer why? The Dyaks don't even know their own mind.
0: An hour and a half later, it was dark. I went back to the ship after sending a wagon load of stores down to her and stopping to cable Kang the story on Channing myself. The sight of the Queen resting easily at her berth, with her mast head lights shining cleanly in the murk, gave me the only lift of the sultry night so far. Nielsen was standing gangway watch and he grinned at me as I came aboard.
5: Smoky night, Captain.
0: Yeah. Stores get aboard all right?
5: Yes, sir. And a visitor, too.
0: Visitor?
5: A big fat fella. He's in the cabin with the chief. He gave the gangway a real test when he came aboard.
0: I knew what Nielsen meant when I saw the expanse of flesh sprawled in one of my cabin chairs. His head was bald and sweat-spotted. He was mopping his flabby face with a damp handkerchief. Pinkly sunburned arms hung out of the short sleeves of his shirt. Folds of flesh hanging from the elbows, and massive, pinkly, sunburned legs emerged from a tent-like pair of white shorts.
6: This is Mr. Whitehead, Skipper.
0: Hello.
7: Indeed, warm pleasure, Captain Carney.
0: Now, sit still. Don't get up.
7: Thank you, Captain. You're an understanding man. In these latitudes, even breathing is an effort for one cursed with my heft. Your hands are...
0: Yeah. Glad to know you.
7: Your chief officer kindly offered me the hospitality of your ship so that I might wait for an audience with you. It's in regard to a matter of great importance to me and no little potential profit to you.
0: Go right ahead.
7: You have, I believe, heard of the sword from Apokajan?
0: Yeah. It only killed the man I came down to Sandakan to see.
7: It what?
0: That's right, Red. A great weapon.
7: Captain Carney, I would give you $500 American dollars if you would but place that sword in my hands.
0: a lot of dough.
7: After faithfully following its trail to the caverns of Sed Yang, I am most willing to pay the price. This sword is history, gentlemen. Should rest through the centuries in some hallowed museum.
0: Huh?
7: Its story reaches back to the almost legendary Raja Bali Kajang, who ruled Borneo in the year 200 B.C. It was his hand that swung it in battle.
8: You saw the sword, Captain?
0: Yeah, I saw it.
8: You lingered over the hilt from which hung the hair of the 13 victims of Bali Kajang?
0: Not quite. No.
8: Tell me, Captain, did it not carry the figure of the great god Siva?
0: I don't know. It was an ivory figure of a man wearing a cone-shaped hat, whatever it was.
8: Ah, Siva, among the highest of the deities. Channing rested it from the Senyang caverns, far above the headwaters of the Kajan River. He beat me there by only 2 days.
0: Well?
8: Who knows? Perhaps the spirit smiled kindly upon me. Had I found it, perhaps at this moment it would be my head slung over the tattooed shoulder of some savage.
0: Like Channing's, you mean?
8: Yes. By the merest warping of fortune, it was not I, but Channing who became the Parvid, one who offended the spirits. They followed and killed him to right the wrong. And since the sword had acquired his evilness, they left it. But the curse has not decreased its value to us in the least. Well, gentlemen.
0: Brad?
6: Sounds like an easy fight to me.
0: Okay, Whitehead. We'll try it anyway.
8: Splendid, splendid. At last I can see the favorable completion of a long quest. Oh. Now, here is $100.
0: Huh?
8: Not knowing the true value of the sword, I believe Trotmore and Gilly will leap to accept it as the most equitable price. I trust, of course, that you will maintain a prudent silence in regard to said value.
0: Yeah, okay.
8: Splendid. You may find me at the Orange Hotel, just a stone's throw from here on Kinabalu Road. Good fortune, gentlemen, and a quick and easy turn of profit.
0: Gallagher and I watched him ease his bulk through the passageway and out onto the deck. Then we had a couple of drinks and left ourselves. We reached the pier, and against the dark water, we could see the streaks of phosphorescence outlining the hulls of a half-dozen moored sampans. Few of the shops were open, but when we got farther out toward the China trader's office, the pier was almost deserted. We stopped at the door. We didn't bother to knock because nobody would have answered us. The oil lamp was still burning, but only from the clothes could I tell that the body sprawled at the foot of the desk was Kim, the Chinese clerk. He was in the same condition that Channing had been found in. And stuck into the floor in the middle of a crimson pool was the sword from Apo Kajan. I wrenched it out of the wood. Holding it as inconspicuously as possible against my leg, I followed Red back out onto the pier. We got halfway up to the foot of the pier when a figure moved out of the shadows and stopped us.
9: Hello, Skipper.
0: Hello, Gilly. You been down to the office?
9: Aye. Pretty, isn't it?
6: What the devil's going on? That's what I'd like to know.
0: My mate, Gallagher.
9: I saw him on the ship. I don't know what's going on. I don't know why those butchers keep coming back to the office, but I do know. I'm staying away.
0: I got the sword, Gilly. It's been used twice, so I'm getting it out of there. You mind?
9: Not at all,
0: You want to sell it or anything?
9: No, you're welcome to it, Skipper. I wouldn't be caught dead with it, but if you want it, well, it's your head.
0: He walked to the foot of the pier with us, nodded goodbye and turned one way while we turned the other and headed for the Orange Hotel by way of all the lighted streets we could find. We sent a sarong bellboy after Whitehead, who was in the bar and who emerged from it with his puffy eyes wide open and staring in disbelief.
8: You got it. Quickly.
0: At a rumbling trot, he led us 100 yards away from the main building to his cottage. And when we were inside, he was panting and dripping from exertion and shaking as though from palsy and excitement.
8: Gentlemen, my heartiest congratulations for a task well performed.
0: We don't deserve them, Whitehead.
8: Oh, indeed.
0: The Dyaks were back.
8: I'm sure I misunderstood you, Captain.
0: I don't think so. They collected another head. Kim, the Chinese clerk at the office.
8: Mr. Gallagher. Surely the captain jests.
6: No, not this time. And the blasted sword was sticking on the floor beside him.
8: By Jove. Most extraordinary thing. You saw no one on the pier?
0: Just Gilly. He wouldn't take even one of your $100. He said, take the sword and welcome. Oh, here's your money.
8: You're an honest man, Captain. Had Gilly been informed, it would have been a far different story. Ah, what is danger, gentlemen? What is $100? $5,000? When I have in my hands at last the sword of Apokajan, when I stroke the hair of Raja Balikajan's enemies fell 20 centuries ago, when I stroke the figure of Siva and the 17 jewels of Siva, the jewels are for the 17 sons, gentlemen. Come closer to the light and I will name them.
0: You really do know that sword, don't you?
8: It has been my very life, Captain. See here. The shining one. The diamond for the first son, Ki'i Balalanka. The ruddy one, the ruby for the second, Ki'i Balalankasyan. The pure one, the pearl for... No! No, it cannot be!
0: What's the matter?
8: No, not now!
0: Hey, what?
8: It cannot be!
0: He started with hysteria and worked through it toward insanity. His first swing with the sword shattered some glasses off the table. His eyes glazed. The sweat poured from him. He mumbled incoherently. Then he swung the sword in continual arc from one side to the other. He hit a chair from the top and it fell in two neatly divided pieces. The table went the same way. Then he stopped.
8: You tricked me. This is not the sword of Apokajan.
0: Watch it, Skipper. Calm down, Whitehead. That's the sword that was there.
8: You learned the truth from Throgmorton or someone else in Kang, China Trader.
0: Watch it, Skipper.
8: But you'll not stop me now. Two more heads credited to the Dyax will never but little.
0: He made his lumbering rush, and the bright steel of the blade flashed in the lights again. He'd reached the insanity, swinging the sword in mad stop. Gilbert and I separated. Whitehead put an end to any idea we'd had of getting out by way of the doors when he moved toward it. And he made clear who his first victim would be when he moved back into the room toward me. I did what I could, which was nothing but throw him down. I picked up a bamboo table and threw it at him. It hit him, but if he stumbled, he didn't show it. His eyes glared. His great fat chest heaved and fell. And he plodded slowly towards me. The sword crossing his body. Continual flash. I was heading towards the heaviest piece of furniture in the room, a teakwood table, to try to stop him once more with that. I saw Red working his way behind him. I tried to warn him away, but he went in. His knees hit the lower part of the fat back. Whitehead shuddered for a moment and then turned toward Gallagher. I took the chance, made the teakwood table, picked it up, moved back in, and swung it into the back of Whitehead. Batman, weapon and table landed in a heap. I followed it in, kicked the sword across the room, and turned back to Whitehead.
10: His act was finished. He lay on the floor, one pink arm pinned under the table. It was almost a surprise when I felt for his pulse and found his heart still beating. In 10 minutes, Gallagher and I had him lashed hand and foot with everything we could find. Belts, wire torn from lamps, curtain cords, anything that would take a knot. He couldn't move an inch when we left him and headed for Trodmore's house for some answers.
2: Glad you've come, Captain Carney. Your orders. A cable from Coochie Kang was delivered here to you.
0: Thanks, but right now I'm interested in a fat man named Whitehead and a sword from Apokajan.
2: Where is Whitehead?
0: He's cussed up in his cottage at the Orange Hotel. He said that the China traders were interested in the sword. What's it all about?
2: I just got an understanding of that myself by cable from Kang. Channing was sent after the sword because it's worth not thousands, but millions of pounds every year.
6: Worth that much to a museum?
2: Is that the story Whitehead told you? No, not in museums. In diamonds. That sword is the strongest magic on Borneo. The chief that's had it will be the strongest chief on Borneo. Channing found a certain chief in the village of Long Tamaloe with unworked diamond mines that would be some of the richest in the world. In trade for the sword, the chief people would dig the diamonds and bring them here to China traders. Now do you see?
0: Yeah, vaguely. Do you think there are any Dyaks in town?
2: I don't know. I asked at the garrison. They don't know. But I do know that the sword is important to the Dyaks for what it is itself. and they would gladly kill to get it back.
6: Yeah, it looks like everybody would.
10: Yeah. Only question is, who's got it?
2: I'm afraid I can answer that, Captain.
10: Huh?
2: Channing had the copy of the sword made in case anybody would force it away from him. The original. It was hidden in one of the boxes you put aboard your ship.
6: Aboard our ship?
10: Who else does that, Trudmore?
2: I think Kim is the only one who knew it was Channing. But Kim is dead. But, Captain, now you know the importance of the sword to China traders.
10: Yeah. I think you'd better contact the garrison and have somebody go after Whitehead.
2: Better than that, I'll go with him. I think there's no question but that he killed Channing. I'd like to be there to hear him say it. What are you going to do, Captain?
10: I think we'd better pull out of Santa Cam tonight and stand by till things cool off. With the sword aboard the ship, at least I'll feel better at sea. It was about 2 hours before dawn when we left Trodmore and headed back to the ship. On the way down, I tried to remember what we had in the way of tides and currents in Santa Cam Harbor. By the time we reached our dock, I decided that there was no reason that we couldn't cast off right away and at least get started away from this place before daylight. First thing that changed my mind was the fact that the gangway watch wasn't at his station. We ran into the second when we walked into the cabin. It was Gilly. He was lying on his back, but there was nothing dyak about the way he'd gone out. His eyes stared deadly upward, and between them was a carefully placed bullet hole. The third reason moved heavily out of a corner with an automatic clutched in his pudgy hand.
11: Our meetings are becoming not only numerous, but monotonous, Captain. And, Mr. Gallagher.
6: Yes.
11: I trust this will be the last.
10: What'd you do with my crewman, Whitehead?
11: He's trussed up in somewhat the same fashion as that in which you left me.
10: What's Gilly doing here?
11: He accompanied me. As a matter of fact, he brought me. In this order, he told me where the original sword from Apo Kajan was hidden, loosed my bonds, and then here on your ship. The scoundrel had the effrontery to bargain with me for a share of the proceeds. You see my answer between his eyes.
10: How did Gilly know where the sword was?
11: Oh, very simple, Captain. Very simple. He was told by the Chinese clerk, Kim. And immediately thereupon, saw to it that said Chinese clerk would reveal said location to no others. Do you follow me?
10: Yeah. We saw Kim.
11: And you don't deny that the priceless sword is here aboard your vessel? Gentlemen, the deaths of Channing and Gilly will, I hope, discourage any further cleverness on your part.
10: Okay, Whitehead. Where'd you stow those stores, Red?
6: You mean it, Skipper?
10: Yeah, I mean it.
6: Okay, Skipper. It's all here in the gun locker. £1 million a year.
10: Drag it out and we'll go through it. Red pulled the crates and boxes out of the locker and I started opening them. Under the watchful gun, dumping the contents on the deck. Whitehead wouldn't have had to bother with the automatic because I wanted to find the sword as badly as he did. I wanted to give it to him, watch him leave, and wipe my hands of the whole thing. It was there, all right. It showed up in a long box of new spring steel grappling hooks. As far as I could see, it was exactly similar to the other one. Whitehead snatched it out of my hands as though I was about to make it disappear. He took it into a brighter light. His attention was diverted for a few seconds, and Red looked at me expectantly, but I shook my head. I didn't want action. I just wanted him off my ship.
11: Ah, there's no mistake this time. The original sword of Apo Kajan.
10: Yeah, I hope you're miserably happy with it, Whitehead. I hope it brings you nothing but trouble until you stretch out.
11: Oh, come now, Captain. I must say that's an odd way to compliment my final success.
1: Not quite the final one, Whitehead.
10: Trotmore! Well, Trotmore, welcome aboard. Come right in.
2: Whitehead will first drop his gun while I have a steady sight on his fat spine. Then we'll talk about freedom, Whitehead. Damn it.
10: How the devil did you happen to show up, Trotmore?
2: I've been here. I came right away when I found his cottage empty. I'm a trader myself. I waited until he had the sword in his hands. I know that freedom will now bring a good price from the fat one. How much, Whitehead, if I let you take your sword and leave the ship?
11: I have £500 with me.
2: Well, if that's all, then it has to be enough.
11: Mr. Trotmore, you're a reasonable man. You have but to reach into my hip pocket for my wallet. My my part of the transaction is fulfilled.
2: All right. You can go now.
11: Well. A night of extremes, gentlemen. Good fortune to you all.
6: What's going on?
10: I have the idea, Trot.
5: Not yet, Captain.
10: Yeah, but you're letting Whitehead go to make the $1 million deal with the sword.
2: I don't want a sword. And I hope Coochie Kang agrees even for £1 million a year. It brings too much death. Because it should never have been taken from the caverns of San Yan. Come out on deck. There's enough dawn. I'll show you something.
0: The soggy day was barely lighting the sky to the east when we stopped on deck. The harbor had not yet come to life. The pier was deserted. Trotmore held up a gnarled hand and pointed.
2: Whitehead. Watch well where he goes.
0: There was enough gray brightness to see Whitehead's fat figure walking shoreward near the foot of the pier. He reached the end of it. There was a small depression in the ground to his right. He faltered, stopped, started back. And that's when Trotmore's word rang with truth. A swarm of dark figures surged out of the depression. Bright blades glittered. Gone. The swarm scattered and disappeared, and we could see the shapeless mass that had been Whitehead sprawled on the ground. The sword brought death again.
6: Who were they, Trotmore?
2: Kenja Dayak, down from Apokajan, to get their sword and take it back to the caverns of Senyang, and a new head back to their kampong.
0: You said they told you at the garrison that there weren't any Kenja Dayaks in town.
2: Garrison doesn't know everything, Captain.
6: But the Dayaks do, huh?
2: What do you mean?
0: They knew just when and where to meet Whitehead. And you knew just when and where they would meet
6: him. Yeah.
0: You couldn't have passed the word along to them, could you?
2: I could have. Communication is pretty fast in Borneo. And the Kenja Dayaks and I shared the problem. Their sword and death in my office. I could have. And I think he cheated me. I don't think there's much over 300 pounds in this wallet.

0: o'clock that same morning, we nosed out through the muddy water of the harbor, the lighter water of Santa Cat Bay, and into the clearness of the Celebes Sea. And well off the mangrove bordered coast, we picked up a trickle of the northeast trade.
1: Stand by!
0: Moved to their station, shining wet in the humid heat.
1: Stop it, please!
0: The mainsail crawled hopefully up toward an azure sky, reached for the wind, pounded, and slowly filled. The starboard rail leaned down toward the cooling water.
1: To the good sheet, man!
0: To work in the light breeze, and the Scarlet Queen stood out in her easy, rocky motion towards the Macassar Straits and the port of Macassar and the Celebes below.
2: That's the best we can do with what's blowing down to us, Skipper.
0: Not much wind, Red, but we got all the ocean in the world and all the time in the world, so who cares?
2: You sound so carefree, Skipper. What's gotten into you?
0: I was thinking of how lucky we were not to have a diamond mine loading us down with a few million pounds a year.
2: Yeah, that'd be worse than being married.
0: High finance is a terrible thing.
2: Yeah.
0: You get big in the middle from sitting and small in the head from worry. And look at us.
2: Yeah, nothing to worry about but wind, which is pretty close to nothing.
0: And show me an office man that can dangle his toes in the Celebes Sea during working hours.
2: All this just because we don't have a diamond mine, Skipper?
3: Uh-huh. I have to admit, it's a gruesome thought.
2: Yeah, I guess it is. Well, let's forget it. Drink, Skipper?
3: If I only had somebody to tilt the bottles.
0: After you, mate.

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1: Afloat with Henry Morgan. Dolores, aided by Dietz, has at last gained possession of the Aztec necklet. But in taking it from Captain Morgan's cabin, Dietz is forced to kill a seaman named Matthew. At Sir Thomas's home, Morgan and Colonel Atterbury wait for Dolores to return. But it grows late, and they are forced to leave. While walking towards the docks, Morgan discusses with the Colonel the girl he believes to be Antoinette Lacey. The more they talk about her, the more convinced Morgan becomes that she is an imposter. Feeling uneasy, they decide to return to the house and hide in the garden, and there wait for her return so as to give the Colonel an opportunity of identifying the girl.
2: I only hope, Captain Morgan, we're not wasting our time. I admit I was looking forward to a good night's sleep.
3: If the girl is an imposter and a Spanish spy to boot, as I suspect, our waiting will be well worthwhile.
2: Is there something personal in your agitation to know the truth?
3: No, there is. If the girl's an imposter, she's completely pulled the wool over my eyes. And no man has ever done that. You think I like having that done to me? Especially by a woman. Know you, Colonel Atterbury, I once found the wench in my cabin. She was seeking a treasure I once took from the Spaniards. A treasure in the name of the Aztec necklace. She told me that she'd been forced to do it by Sir Thomas Mortford. And I, like a fool, believed her story.
2: She told you that? But Sir Thomas would never do a thing like that. I've known him for years.
3: But you see, Colonel, Sir Thomas Mortford doesn't trust me, and I don't trust him.
2: I assure you the girl was lying. She was there for purposes of her own, and certainly Antoinette de Lacey would not do such a thing.
3: This girl's been showing far too much interest in my plans. She made it too obvious that she wished to be friends with my lieutenant, Geoffrey Hunter. I'd like to know just how much the young fool has told her.
2: Yes, I can understand your worry, Captain Morgan.
3: I'll have no peace of mind this night unless I discover the truth. Unless I know for certain whether this girl is Antoinette de Lacey or an imposter.
2: We're approaching the gardens now. Show me a hiding place and we'll lie in wait for her.

0: Have the carriage pull up here, Dolores. That's the Dolphin Tavern just ahead.
1: Right, stop the carriage.
0: You sure you can trust the coachman?
1: I warned him before I set out that should he open his mouth to anyone about tonight's doings, I'd have him flogged to death.
0: We cannot take too many risks. Remember, you told me it would be a week before the ship comes to take us off Jamaica.
1: You can leave it to me. I am careful in my plans. My life is at stake as much as yours, should you be discovered. Everything is very quiet.
0: Thunder hasn't waved yet. Yeah, we're ahead of him.
1: And the girl, Kitty. What arrangements has she made for the taking of Hunter?
0: They'll stay to get in touch with the watch. And they'll be here now, lying in wait for Hunter to come.
1: And when he comes, what then?
0: I've left it to Kitty to arrange the actual taking of the man. Oh, look. Here she is approaching now. Make sure your mask completely covers your face. Wouldn't do for it to recognize you just yet.
1: I've taken every precaution.
2: Is that you there in the carriage, dear?
0: Yeah, Kitty, I'm here. You step up close so that I can talk to you softly. Yeah, that's better. What arrangement do you make?
3: The watch is here, hiding in the shadows.
0: And you have arranged what you have to do?
3: Yes. As soon as Hunter comes, I'll go to meet him. And when the watch see me talking to him, they'll know he's the escaped convict they seek. And they'll come and take him away.
0: And they believe your story that he was an escaped convict?
3: They'll take him into custody first. And when I give them the name of the convict who exposed him, they can check up with him in the morning.
0: All right, Kitty. Now, as soon as Hunter is taken by the watch, I want you to return to this carriage.
3: I'll have to go back to the tavern. Already they will have missed me.
0: You will return here to me, do you understand? There are certain instructions I have to give you. Instructions which will definitely lose for Hunter any friends he might have who would wish to help him. Now, quickly, you go back to your place and wait for him. Shh. I hear footsteps. This will be him now.
3: All right. This is the end of everything for Jeffrey Hunter.
4: Kitty. Kitty, what are you doing out here tonight? Shouldn't you be at the Dolphin Tavern?
3: Well, I've come to meet you, Jeffrey.
4: How did you know I was coming tonight? I received a message to meet Captain Morgan here.
3: It will not be Captain Morgan you'll be meeting, but I've other friends here who would like to see you.
4: What do you mean? Kitty, what have you done?
5: Is this the man you were telling us about, Kitty?
3: Yes, that's Jeffrey Hunter, the escaped convict.
4: Kitty, you've done this to me. Take your hands off me. You want to take me away or take me by force?
5: Listen, don't be a fool. I have three of my men here with me. If you don't come away easy-like, we'll lay you low with a cudgel and then take you off. Well, you're coming quietly.
4: Kitty, do you know what you've done?
3: Sure I know what I've done. I've made you realize that you're just like the rest of us. Oh, for your high and mighty airs, you're just like the rest of us. The likes of me weren't good enough for you, were they? A fine gentleman like you. You had to pretend you were a fine gentleman and seek your pleasures amongst the high and mighty. And when a convict girl offered you her love, you took it. And then you threw it back because she was not good enough for you. Well, let's see now how many fine friends you have.
4: I did try to help you, Kitty. I did want to do everything I could for you. It wasn't my fault I couldn't fall in love with you. I would have done something for you in time. Kitty, you don't realize just what you've done.
3: I do, Jeffrey, I do. I've got you down to my level.
4: When you realize just what you've done, go and get in touch with Captain Morgan. Go and tell him what has happened.
5: Come on now, I can't hang around here all night with you.
4: All right, I'm coming. Kitty, I'm sorry you felt that you had to do this to me. Yet I think that I can understand. All the jealousy and bitterness must have eaten so deeply into your heart that you just can't see anything else. I suppose, Kitty, it has all been my fault. But if you can possibly find room in your heart for regret, get a message to Captain Morgan as quickly as you can. And you can tell Dietz me that someday, in some way, he and I will meet again. All right, you men, you better do your duty.
3: Jeffrey, no. Now don't stop. Now don't take him away. Please don't take him away from me. It's all a mistake. I lied about him. He's not an escaped convict, really. He's not. I lied. Don't take him away. Please don't.
5: All right, then, Kitty. You'll soon prove that in the morning. But tonight he's staying locked up under my care. Now, come on.
3: No.
5: Come on.
3: No, don't take him. I lied.
5: Out of my way, Kitty. Stand aside.
4: Too late now, Kitty. Too late. Come on. Let's get away out of
3: here. No. Jeffrey. Oh, why did I let myself do it? I'll have you freed. I'll go and see Captain Morgan. Oh, forgive me, Jeffrey, forgive me.
0: All right, Kitty, all right. Stop your crying. That's enough of that now. What are you crying about? You come with me.
3: Take your filthy hands from me, dear. Why did you let me do it? Why did you let me do such a rotten, cruel thing? We'll send him to the swamps. They'll kill him there. Why do we women have to do such cruel things to the men that we love? Why? Oh, why?
0: Ah, it's too late, Kitty. You should have thought of all this before you did it. Too late now. He has gone forever. So you'd better stop thinking of him.
3: I'll go to Captain Morgan and I'll give him Jeffrey's message. Captain Morgan will freeze and help Jeffrey. He'll take his men and raid the jail and free Jeffrey. Isn't Jeffrey Captain Morgan's friend?
0: Captain Morgan's friend? Yeah, Kitty, he was. Up till tonight. But now you think things a little different. Captain Morgan will hate Jeffrey Hunter now because tonight Jeffrey Hunter disappears. And what disappears with him? Captain Morgan's Aztec necklace. Captain Morgan will never know where it is that Jeffrey Hunter has gone.
3: Oh, I'll tell him. I'll go to him now this very moment and I'll tell him, Jeff.
0: Before you do that, Kitty, you had better gaze upon your reward. That'll make you feel a little bit different, eh? Look, your reward for tonight's work. Isn't it lovely? Look, Kitty. Look. There. I tell you something. Kitty, it's yours. Yours.
3: Why, the Aztec necklace?
0: Yeah, didn't I tell you, Kitty? Didn't I promise you should have it when Jeffrey Hunter was taken there? I always give my word, Kitty. You see, I'm still very much in love with you. I love you as much as I did before, even more. I give this necklace to you. It's yours.
3: I don't want it.
0: Oh, no, you take it. You do whatever you like with it. It's all yours, Kitty. Tonight I took it for you. You see, Hunter, he's disappeared. And what happened? Morgan blamed him for stealing the necklace. That's very good. And where will the necklace be? My little Kitty, she'll have it. Oh, just look at it, Kitty. How it sparkles. Oh, it's beautiful, is it not? Let me put it around your neck.
3: No.
0: Yeah, just around your little white neck below. There. And you know what I want you to do? You wear your little necklace. And you go to the Dolphin Tavern. You let everybody there see your wedding.
3: No, I hate it. I hate it. Take it away. Do you hear me? Take it away. Do you think that I want that necklace bought at the price of the liberty of the man I love? Oh, you must be mad, Jets. I must undo this night or else go right out of my mind.
0: You'd hear me. You'll take it and you'll wear it.
3: I wouldn't touch it, Jets. Not while I have dreadful feeling of blood upon my hands.
0: You will wear it, Kitty.
1: I think, Jets, that the girl is getting hysterical.
3: And who are you?
1: Shall we just say that I am interested in seeing you obey Jets' orders? You will let me put the necklace around your neck. It looks very pretty there now, doesn't it? You will go into the tavern. You will walk through to your quarters. There you will take the necklace off and return to your duties.
3: And who are you to talk to me like this?
1: You will do as I say, because unless you do, there are so many unpleasant things that I could think of that could quite easily happen to you. Things which you could never dream could happen to you. At an order from me, you could be delivered into my hands, and the treatment of you would not be gentle. If you carry out the art's orders, life will be a lot easier for you. You are now involved in something over which you have no control. Your destiny, your very life, is in the hollow of my hand. Obey us and you will have freedom. Disobey us and you will know death. Death in the most terrifying way you could ever imagine.
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1: It's Superman.
4: And now, Superman, champion of the weak and the oppressed, mighty fighter for the cause of truth and justice, who has appeared on Earth from the planet Krypton with an amazing strength and a physical structure never before realized, goes about in the world of human beings and mingles with men as young Clark Kent, news reporter. When we last saw Superman, he had just driven back a mass of rioting convicts at the Western Penitentiary of San Miguel, using a 20-foot timber as a weapon. For a moment, the situation is saved, but only for a moment. The Wolf and Kino are still barricaded in the dining hall with a few desperate convicts. As our story continues today, Superman has leaped into a cloud of tear gas and vanished. But already word of his unbelievable performance has reached the office of the warden and has also reached into the dining hall, the hiding place of Kino and the Wolf. Listen.
5: Hey, boss. Where are you?
6: Here, Kino. What's the matter? Close the door. Listen, I just heard from one of the guys that tried to rush the gates. They couldn't do it.
5: Why not?
6: They were stopped. Forced back into the cell block.
5: What stopped them?
6: Not what. Who? Hey, boss, it was a guy in a red cloak that jumped over the wall, right out of a cloud of gas.
5: What? A man in a red cloak?
6: Boss, it's the same one, the one that stopped us from wrecking the Silver Clipper and broke up our car and turned us over to the cops. He's here at San Miguel.
5: No, no, it's not possible.
6: Yeah, and I'll tell you something else, too. That reporter's here. That Clark Kent.
5: Clark Kent?
6: Yeah, I seen him myself, running around a corner to the warden's office.
5: Ah, so Kent's here, too, huh? We owe that smart young man something, you know? And I think this is the time to pay him.
6: You and me both, boys.
5: Kent doesn't know it yet, but the minute he makes a move or gets in our way, well...
6: I get you. Say, how you gonna wake it?
5: Look, you know, it's almost time. That gas is like a smokescreen over the yard.
6: So what?
5: Just this. When I give the signal, you and I and a few of the boys will dash across the yard to the steam plant.
6: Hey, boss, suppose they shoot at us from the towers?
5: Don't worry, they won't. In the first place, the warden doesn't want bloodshed. He's soft, you know that. He'll do his best to break the riot with tear gas.
6: He'll tell him to shoot if we make a break.
5: When we're ready to break out, Kino, they won't even see us. And they won't shoot when we rush for the steam plant. I've got a little trump card, Kino. A little surprise for the warden and Mr. Clark Kent. Help me fix this broken telephone wire, Kino. Open that box. If I can get the phone to work, I've got a little message for the warden. Now find that loose end.
4: And meanwhile, Superman, having forced the rioting convicts back into the cell block, unaware that the Wolf and Kino are barricaded in the dining hall, enters the warden's office as Clark Kent.
7: Who are you?
8: Is this Warden Bowman?

0: Who are you?
1: Is this Warden Bowman?
0: Yes.
1: I'm Clark Kent of the Daily Planet.
0: Warden speaking.
2: Warden, I'm calling from the dining hall.
0: What? Who is this?
2: Never mind. You don't need to know. But you should know this. Miss Lois Lane is right here with us.
0: You've got Lois Lane?
2: Quite so, Warden. At the moment, she's safe. But she won't be safe long unless you do as you're told.
0: Man, think what you're doing.
2: Oh, I've thought, Warden. I've had weeks and months to think. When we leave this place, the girl is going with us. If there's any shooting, she'll be the first one to stop a bullet.
0: Wait, you kid!
2: Remember what I say, Warden. And if there's a reporter named Clark Kent in your office, tell him to remember, too. Tell him to remember the Silver Clipper.
0: Wait, come back here.
1: Warden, the Silver Clipper. The man who spoke to you was the Wolf.
0: How did you hear that? How did you know who he was?
1: Never mind. If he's got Lois Lane, there isn't a second to waste. I'll be back later, Warden.
0: Hey, stop that man. Kent, where are you going?
1: Just wait and see. I'm going to rush the dining hall. Have your guards ready when the mob comes out. So long.
3: Once outside the warden's office, hidden by the heavy clouds of rolling gas, Clark Kent in a split second becomes Superman, Man of Steel, and streaks for the roof of the dining hall.
4: Those devils. They've really got Lois. I'll give them something they'll never forget. Ah, there's the dining hall. Look at those guards trying to force their way in with tear gas. They'll never make it. Watch how long it takes Superman. Down. Down. Now then, won't take me long to get in there. I'll rip through this roof in no time.
3: With hardly an effort, Superman bends to the roof, seizes sheets of metal in his bare hands, strips them off like paper, crashes through planks and beams, and leaps into the dining hall.
5: Hey, what's that? That guy in the red cape.
6: I seen him at the gate. It's the same one. Run, beat it.
4: All over, boys. The riot stops right here. Now open those doors and march out in the yard with your hands up. Go on, move.
6: Who is this guy? Run!
4: Quick! Come on, quick! Keep moving. Out there and turn yourselves over to the guards. And if I were you, I'd have my hands up. Faster, boys, faster. And Kino. Didn't see them anywhere. Must be hiding in the cellar with Lois. They won't hide long. Lois! Lois Lane, where are you? All right, if I've got to rip this place apart, I'll do it. But you'd better not be there when I find you, Wolf. Here I come.
3: But the Wolf is not to be found. Under cover of Superman's attack on the dining hall, he and Kino, carrying Lois between them, have slipped out a side door into clouds of smoke and made their way to the steam plant close against the prison's outer wall. There, with a small band of helpers...
7: Boss, what do we do with the girl?
8: You beast! Let me go!
7: Throw her in the corner, Kino. No, don't untie her hands.
8: What are you going to do?
7: Keep you with us, Miss Lane, as an antidote for Mr. Clark Kent.
8: Clark Kent?
7: Quite so. If Kent bothers us this time, I'm sorry, but it won't be too healthy for you.
8: Kent? But he isn't anywhere near
7: me. Oh, pardon me, but he is. Right up there in the warden's office, Miss Lane.
8: Kent!
7: Stop it, Kino, stop it.
9: He'll be all right, but you better hurry for it. They know we're here and they're getting ready to rush us.
7: All right, get the cover off the steam tunnel. How are you coming down there?
9: Okay, be all ready in a minute. Hold them off. Boss, they're getting closer.
7: You over there. Have you got the steam lines rigged?
10: All ready. The rush is now. We'll draw them and stay.
9: Here they come.
7: All right, turn on the steam. Point the nozzles down the yard. Let them have it.
3: While half of the Wolf's men worked frantically to open the tunnel beneath the steam plant leading to escape, the others fight off prison guards with live steam from the boilers. And meanwhile, not having found either the Wolf or Lois in the cellar of the dining hall, Superman streaks back to the office of the warden as Clark Kent.
11: We're rounding them up now, sir. Came pouring out of that dining hall as if the devil was after them.
12: Half of them said the devil was after them. They yelled about a guy in a red cape. Said he came right through the roof.
13: What about the ones in the steam plant?
11: We'll get them, Warden.
1: Warden, any news of Lois Lane?
0: Kent, where have you been?
1: Down in the yard, around the dining hall.

0: I haven't seen a sign of Lois. Warden, what do you think?
1: Kid, I don't know.
2: Warden, sir, they've turned live steam into hose lines. Look, they're fighting off the guard.
1: The fools, what do they think they can gain by that? They can't get anywhere from the steam plant.
0: Warden, sir, I saw them. They ran across from the dining hall. They had the girl with them, Warden. They've got the girl in there in the steam plant.
1: Hey, where are you going, Kent? Hey, call that reporter back.
3: Stop it. Catch him. Dead.
4: A race against time. Lois in the power of the wolf. Kent dashes into the yard, heedless of the warning cries of the guards, plunges into a cloud of steam, and at once becomes Superman.
5: Hey,
6: oh, no, I won't. I'll have them out of there in no time. Steam can't hurt me. Go on, boys, turn it on full. And watch out for yourselves, because here I come, right through that door. Now then, what? Where are they? Oh, they fastened those hose lines to the window. Lois! Miss Lane! Lois, where are you?
7: Help! Lane!
6: There she is. Faded, too. Got to get her out of here. Turn off that steam, quick! When she comes around, she'll just see Clark Kent. And so will all the rest.
8: Oh. The tunnel. Down that tunnel.
0: Hey! This way! Miss Lane says they got away down the tunnel.
9: No, they didn't.
0: Hurry up.
9: We got them on the other side. Miss Lane, are you all right?
8: Yeah. I'm all right.
9: Well, I reckon you can thank your friend Clark Kent for that.
8: Kent? I didn't see you. How did you get here?
0: Oh, gee, Miss Lane, never mind that now. Point is, I did get here, and just in time.
8: Was it you that got me out? I thought I saw a tremendous figure in a red cape.
0: Oh, gosh, I sure hate to disappoint you, Miss Lane. I guess you figured I was Superman.
8: Oh, no. Don't worry, Clark Kent. Why did you stop to look after me? If you'd been on your job, you'd have gone after those convicts down the tunnel. Oh, no. You'll never be confused with Superman.
0: Oh, look. Here comes the warden. Warden, is everything all right?
1: Hey, listen. We got them all but two.
0: All but two?
1: Yes. Two of those guys got away, broke through the tunnel, and got loose.
0: Warden, which ones? Quick! Which
1: one? That fellow named Kino and the one they call the Wolf. Kino and the Wolf have escaped.
4: Lois Lane is safe and unharmed, but the Wolf and Kino have made good their escape, aided by the power of the Yellow Mask. And unknown to Clark Kent, a strange and terrible adventure lies directly ahead. Be sure to tune in next time and follow the story. And remember, be sure to tune in the next thrilling installment of the amazing transcription feature, Superman.
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9: 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Based on the memoirs of Lieutenant Colonel Oreste Pinto of the Allied Counterintelligence Service.
10: In 1940, the western coast of Europe, Norway, Denmark, Holland, Belgium, and France, had been occupied by the Germans, and Britain awaited invasion. The spies who came to Britain were resolute and often courageous men, and the common method was to infiltrate their spies among genuine patriots who during the war made spectacular escapes from the occupied country. The quickest but most dangerous escape route was by boat, usually an open boat, across the North Sea. Throughout the war, I was responsible for the interrogation of escapers and suspected spies. This is the story of one escape boat that left the Dutch coast in the spring of 1942. It was a small motorboat. It was unseaworthy and it had a faulty engine. In it were three men, an elderly, timid man named Johannes Dronkers, a young man named Jan Lerten, and a student of Dutch Malayan parentage named Hans Delden. Told their story, one must die.

0: Where are we now, Jan?
1: I don't know. We've lost a lot of time. I'd like another hour of darkness.
0: It's getting night already. The patrols will be looking out for us. We left at 9 o'clock last night. It's now 6:10. What speed did we make, Jan?
1: Including the breakdown, about 5 knots.
0: 9 hours at 5 knots? That leaves only 10-15 miles to go.
1: If we came as the crow flies.
0: How is the old man? Got over his seasickness?
1: I think so. Ah, here he is. Good morning, Mr. Drunkard.
2: Morning, Hans. Morning, Jan.
0: Coffee, Mr. Drunkard? Oh,
2: thank you.
0: Never mind, it's hot, Mr. Drunkard.
2: Thank you, Hans.
0: What are you going to do when we get to England, Jan?
1: What we agreed to do. Join the Free Dutch Army.
0: And you, sir, what will you do?
2: What can I do? You're lucky, both of you. You'll be welcome. They need soldiers. I'll be just another old man, another mouth to feed. And they say they're short of food in England, too.
3: Hans!
0: Huh?
3: There's a plane!
0: What?
3: Can you see it?
0: Oh, yes!
3: Whose is it?
0: I don't know, not light enough. Binoculars, please.
3: It's turning.
0: I think it is. Just a moment, Jan. I think it's English.
1: Quick, Mr. Drunkard, our flag! Show our flag!
0: Hey!
2: Oh, God, please make it English. Please make it English.
3: Quick, give me an end of it. Show our flag! Wave to him! Wave to him!
2: Hey! Hey! Did you see, Jan? It's English!
3: We are Dutchmen!
2: Dutch!

0: Yes, they were Dutchmen, but they were not yet free. They had braved the dangers of the North Sea in wartime, but each boatload of men, however brave, was a mixed blessing. Most of them were patriots, but some we knew were spies. And who were they? For the safety of Great Britain, each escaper had to be screened and interrogated.
1: Come in. Oh, thank you, Waterley.
2: Sir.
1: Please sit down. Thank you, sir. Your name, please?
3: Luffin, sir. Jan Luffin.
1: Nationality?
3: Dutch, sir.
1: Born?
3: Rotterdam, sir.
1: Age?
3: 26.
1: When did you arrive in England?
3: 2 days ago, sir.
1: And why have you come here?
3: To escape from the Germans, sir, and to join the Free Dutch Army. I'm a trained soldier, sir. I did my training before the occupation.
1: Tell me your story.
3: You mean how we escaped, sir?
1: Yes.
3: Well, we came in a small boat from Rotterdam 2 nights ago.
1: Did you have any trouble making your escape?
3: No, sir.
1: Was it your boat?
3: No, sir. It belongs to Mr. Drunkers. He bought it.
1: Who organized the escape?
3: I suppose Mr. Drunkers, sir. He found this boat and let us join him.
1: Yes, tell me about joining him.
3: Yes, sir. Well, I've been wanting for some time to come to England to be away from the Germans, to join the Free Dutch Army in England. And I was told that Mr. Drunkers was also trying to get to England.
1: Who told you?
3: A friend, sir. You know how it is. Mr. Drunkers was in trouble with the Gestapo.
1: Oh? What kind of trouble?
3: Well, for dealing in the black market, sir. I was told that he'd gone to Rotterdam to try to get to England. I was born in Rotterdam, sir, so I went there to find him.
1: Well, if he was hiding from the Gestapo, did you expect to find him?
3: Well, this friend, sir, gave me an address where I could find him. A cafe.
1: Which cafe?
3: The Cafe Atlanta, sir.
1: Hmm. You went to this cafe and met him?
3: Yes, sir.
1: Was he pleased to see you?
3: Oh, yes, sir. He's an old friend. I've known him since I was a boy.
1: Did he ask you to go with him?
3: No, sir. I asked if I could join him, and he was pleased about it. He said he'd been offered a boat. It was an old one, and he needed someone with him in case of trouble.
1: What kind of trouble?
3: Well, a storm, sir, or the engine failing.
1: Do you know about engines?
3: Not very much, sir. I can tinker with them. But it was a very simple engine and not a very good one.
1: But it got you here.
3: Yes, sir.
1: There were three of you on this escape.
3: Yes, sir. Myself, Mr. Drunkers, and my friend Hans Delden.
1: Tell me about Delden.
3: We were students together in Rotterdam, sir. Malayan Dutch, sir. His parents are in Malaya.
1: Where did you meet him?
3: In Rotterdam, sir.
1: By arrangement?
3: No, sir, but just by chance.
1: Did you tell him why you'd come to Rotterdam?
3: No, sir.
1: Well, how did he come to join you?
3: I told him about it later, sir, when we'd become friends again. He said he wanted to join the Dutch army, sir.
1: And when you asked Mr. Drunkers if a third man could join this escape, what did he say?
3: He said no. He didn't want a third person. He said the boat was too small.
1: Well, what made him change his mind?
3: I did, sir. I said that if I was joining the Dutch army, so was Hans.
1: What did he say to that?
3: He said that if Hans promised to join the Free Dutch Army, he would take us both.
1: So it was on your insistence that Hans Delden came with you?
3: Yes, sir. It was.
1: Delden, where did you meet this friend, Jan Luffin?
4: In the street, sir.
1: Where?
4: Rotterdam, sir. Near my home.
1: How long was it since you'd last seen him?
4: Since we were at school, sir. About 10 years.
1: And was he pleased to see you?
4: No, sir. Not at first. He was a bit jumpy and said he didn't want to be seen in the street. He asked if we could speak in my rooms.
1: So you took him to your rooms and he told you this story of escaping to England?
4: No, sir. We just talked about old school friends and what had happened to them. He said he was on holiday from The Hague. It was later, many days later.
1: How many?
4: 4 days, I think, sir. It was the next Thursday.
1: Why did he tell you then?
4: We were talking about the English radio, about listening to the BBC News, and he told me in confidence that he was hoping to escape to England to fight with the Free Dutch Army.
1: Did he tell you how?
4: No, sir.
1: And he asked you to join him?
4: No, sir. I asked him if I could join him.
1: What did he say?
4: He said he would ask his friend. Later, he told me his friend had said no. He was very upset about it and took me to see his friend.
1: Who was this friend?
4: Why, Mr. Drunkers, sir.
1: What did he say?
4: At first he would not have me. He said the boat was too small.
1: So Jan Luffin used his influence to get you into this escape party?
4: Yes, sir.
1: I see. Well, that'll be all for the moment. Well, I must congratulate you on organizing this escape, Mr. Drunkers.
2: Thank you, sir.
1: As you know, I've already been talking to your two young friends, and there are one or two points in their stories that I'd like to get clear.
2: Of course, sir.
1: So, would you tell me your story in full and from the beginning?
2: Yes, sir. My name is Johannes Jacobus Drunkers. I lived at The Hague. I'm married, but we have no children, sir. I was a postal clerk, a small position, sir, not well paid. Well, even before the war, we were not well off, and with the occupation and the price of everything going up, it is impossible to live on my small salary. We hadn't enough food, and my wife became ill. I'm not a very strong man, sir, and not a very brave one. I heard that one could make money in the black market. Well, even a clerk of the postal service was useful to the black market. So I was able to sell food. It was German food, sir, stolen food. If things had gone well, I admit I would have stayed in Holland with my wife, but one day the Gestapo began to round up the black market, and then a friend came to my house to warn me that the Gestapo knew about
1: it. What day was this?
2: Oh, it was a Sunday morning, sir, about 3 weeks ago. He came to my home and said I should leave immediately. I told my wife, and she said I should go. Well, I gave all the money I had saved, except about £50 to get away with, and I went to Rotterdam.
1: Why to Rotterdam?
2: Well, my friend advised me that Rotterdam was best, and I'm not known there. He told me to go to a cafe, the Cafe Atlanta, and to try to make a friend there. He said I could meet people there from the harbor who might help me, but I must be careful to get to know them well first.
1: And you were able to meet a harbor official?
2: Boy. I'd gone there for coffee for 3 days before we even spoke, sir. Then for 2 days, when we met, we spoke about just anything, and I learned that he worked at the harbor. Later, when I felt I could trust him, I told him that I needed a boat, and he said he might be able to help me.
1: You told him that you were in trouble with the Gestapo?
2: Oh, no, sir. No. At first, I told him I was in trouble with the Germans. Just the Germans. And he said he would be glad to help me if he could.
1: And when he said that he might be able to help you, what happened then?
2: He said he had a small motorboat in the harbor, not a very good one, but it might make the journey to England if I was really desperate. I said I was. And I said I would buy it from him no matter how bad it was if he thought it could get me to England. He said it wasn't any use to him because there was so little petrol.
1: Can you navigate a boat?
2: No, sir. But he said he had authority to take this boat out of the harbor. He would do this while I was hidden in the cabin. We'd go down the coast and then he'd go ashore, and I was to steer west, just to keep going west.
1: And it was then up to you?
2: Yes, sir.
1: Were you afraid?
2: There was no other way. But then things began to go right for me. When I went to the cafe that evening, Jan was there, and he brought me news that my wife was well and the Germans had not arrested her. And he wanted to come with me, sir, and he knew about boats. Well, he knew about engines.
1: Weren't you surprised that he was able to find you so easily?
2: No, sir. You see, this friend who told me about the cafe...
1: But didn't you feel that if Jan Lurton could find you so easily, the Gestapo could also find you?
2: Yes, sir. That's why I was so anxious to get away quickly.
5: There's an air raid warning, sir. A red warning.
1: Oh, thank you. I think we'll have to break now, Mr. Drunkers. This is an air raid warning, and I'm afraid our headquarters are in what we call Bomb Alley, so you must go to the shelter.
2: Yes, sir.
1: The orderly will take you. We'll continue our talk later.
2: Thank you, sir.
5: This way, please.

0: sorry, sir. I thought you'd gone to the shelter.
1: Huh? Oh, no. I've got some work to do. I think I'll sit this one out.
0: Some papers for your signature, sir. Clearance orders.
1: Yeah, thank you, Captain. How was your lot this morning?
0: Oh, a pretty straightforward bunch. The crew of a fishing boat out of Brittany. They doused the lights and made off in the night. They all wanted to come except two, and they had to come.
1: Well, at least we get a fishing boat out of that.
0: Yeah. And some recruits for the French Navy. What do we get out of yours?
1: An old motorboat, two patriots, and a spy.
0: Certain, sir?
1: Yes.
0: Evidence?
1: Not yet.
0: Do you know which one?
1: Yes. Come in. Well, thank you, Oliver. Come in, Mr. Drunkers. Do sit down.
2: Thank you, sir.
1: Now, where were we, Mr. Drunkers? Oh, yes, your young friend Jan Lerton had arrived at the Café Atlanta and had found you there, and I asked you if you knew that the Gestapo might find you just as quickly.
2: Yes. I'd thought of that, but all the time I'd been afraid that the Gestapo would come before the boat was ready. But I had to wait until there was enough petrol.
1: And when there was enough petrol, what happened?
2: Well, by this time, sir, there was Jan and also Hans. My friend was not pleased about this, but he agreed. He took us one at a time to his office at the harbour, and then one at a time to his boat, and hid us in the cabin.
1: All right. Well, now you're on board.
2: Yes, sir. Well, my friend was right. It was a very small cabin, and we were there for hours. In the evening, my friend came, and he knocked on the cabin as a signal. And then we heard the engine start, and we began to move. After a time, my friend opened the cabin and let us out. He then steered into the shore, sir, and it was getting quite dark. He pointed to the west and said we should steer that way. And I paid him, and he wished us luck, and then he jumped out and waded ashore.
1: How much did you pay him?
2: Hmm? Oh, 450 guilders, sir. £40.
1: Why 40 pounds?
2: It's all I had, sir.
1: This was the bargain that you'd made in the cafe, £40.
2: £40. Or whatever I had left when he helped us to escape.
1: Mr. Drunkers, can you tell me why your friend should wish to commit suicide for £40?
2: Sir?
1: Well, why should he?
2: I don't understand, sir.
1: You may not know it, but we know that every boat in Dutch waters and in Belgian and French waters is registered by the Germans. This man is a harbour official. He's known to own this boat. He's seen to take it out of the harbour. Next morning, the boat is missing. What will happen to him?
2: I don't know, sir. I hadn't thought of that.
1: No, but presumably he had. If he's a harbour official, he works for the Germans. A boat registered in his name is now missing. He's in trouble, isn't he?
2: Yes, sir.
1: For £40.
2: But he said he wanted to do this for me, sir. He wanted to help me. There are many good patriots who have to work for the Germans.
1: Very well. Another point. You told me that you went to Rotterdam and went to the Café Atlanta so that you might meet someone from the harbour who could help you to escape.
2: Yes, sir.
1: Well, don't you think you would have been safer, that you might even have had more chance if you'd gone to a dockside café to meet someone from the harbour?
2: There are so many cafés I could have gone to, sir. I was told to go to this
1: one. No, you're misunderstanding my question. I know the Café Atlanta. It's very far from being a dockside café. It's a luxury café, isn't it?
2: Yes, sir.
1: And it's a favourite café of the Germans.
2: No, sir, they go there, but they go everywhere.
1: In this café, this luxury café, this resort of Germans and German sympathisers, you meet a man who offers to sell you a boat.
2: No, it wasn't like that, sir. I went there several times. I got to know this man. He was a Dutchman.
1: And when he offers to sell you a boat, which you can't sail, there arrives at this same café a young man who can sail it.
2: You mean Jan, sir? Oh, no, it wasn't like that. I've known Jan for years, sir. I've known him ever since he was a boy. He's an honest, good Dutch boy, sir. A good Dutch patriot. You can check it, sir. All that I've told you is true.
1: Yes, I believe that. I believe that all you've told me is true. But I've not been told everything. Now, Drunkers, I'm going to ask you four questions. And you will tell me the truth.
2: Yes, sir.
1: First, why, when the Gestapo were after you, did this friend at The Hague send you to the notorious Café Atlanta? Why did this same friend send Jan Lerven to join you just at the right moment? Are you satisfied that your meeting with the harbour official at the Café Atlanta was as accidental as you say it was? And was the risk he took for you a reasonable one?
2: Sir, there is no longer reason under the Germans.
1: Go on.
2: Sir, you think our escape was too easy?
1: Yes, I think it was.
2: Well, perhaps it was easier than other escapes you've heard of. Perhaps I was lucky to meet this man. Perhaps I was lucky that Jan and his friend were able to help me. Perhaps I don't deserve this luck. But, sir, if I had not been lucky, I wouldn't be here.
1: And that's all you have to say?
2: Yes.
1: Well, it's not all I have to say. I don't believe your story.
2: I'll swear on
1: it. I won't accept that. I intend to keep you here until I know the truth.
2: Sir, in the name of the God I worship, and in the name of my dead father whom I loved, I swear to you that I am faithful to my country and to the House of Orange. Every word I have told you is true.
1: Go on.
2: With respect to you, sir, I've told you my story truthfully, that I came here to seek safety and freedom. And what have I found?
1: Well, what have you found?
2: I'm writing to our Queen about you, and to the King of England, and to Mr. Churchill.
1: You are free to write to whom you wish, but you are not free to leave this building until I say so.
2: I've done nothing wrong.
1: If that is so, you've nothing to fear. Sit down, Lugan. This friend at The Hague, this friend who sent you to Rotterdam, how did you meet him?
3: He was a friend of Mr. Donkerson.
1: How did you meet him?
3: Well, as I told you...
1: I don't want to know what you told me. How did you meet him? Did you know him before?
3: No, sir. It was when Mr. Donkerson did not turn up at the office. I thought he must be ill, so I went to his house.
1: Who was there?
3: Well, his wife, sir, and this friend.
1: Well?
3: His wife was very upset and said Mr. Donkers had gone away. His friend told me that Mr. Donkers was wanted by the Gestapo for dealing in the black market. I was very worried about it, and he told me Mr. Donkers was trying to get to England. And I said I wanted to go to England. We talked about it, and he said that he might have some news of Mr. Donkers in a few days. But he said not to go near the house as they expected the Gestapo to call.
1: They expected the Gestapo to call? When did you next see this friend?
3: 2 days later, sir. He met me near my office. And he asked me if I still wanted to go to England, and I said yes. He asked me if I would take a message to Mr. Donkers that his wife was well and that the Gestapo had not arrested her. Then he gave me the address where I could meet him.
1: Did you take a letter to him?
3: No, sir. Just this news about his wife.
1: And when you went there, you were quite determined to join him?
3: Yes, sir. If he was going. I didn't think he could make the journey by himself.
1: Why should he make it at all?
3: Well, sir, the penalty for dealing in black market... his death.
1: There are other things than black marketing for which the penalty is death.
3: Yes, sir.
1: I was still certain that I had a spy in my net. 2 patriots and 1 spy. But without evidence, I had no case. Spies had no value to their masters unless they could get their information back. On the following evening, I continued my examination of their belongings. I'd eliminated every item excepting 2 books. A book on advanced mathematics belonging to Delden, suspicious, but he said he was a student engineer, and a Dutch-English dictionary belonging to Donkers, also suspicious, but understandable. I studied them against my table lamp, page by page. I was at page 432 when I first saw it, a tiny pinprick under the capital letter F, and on the next page, another pinprick under a small R. Under an O, under an E, under a K, under an E, and under an N. Perkin. Perkin. This was it. The markings continued on successive pages. It would be the address of a contact. Well, luckily it was straightforward. And now it was only a matter of patience.
4: I have the 3 men here, sir.
1: They'll bring them in.
4: Sir. This way.
1: Who come forward, please?
5: Yes, sir.
6: Sir.
1: Hans Delden.
5: Sir.
1: You still wish to join the Free Dutch Army?
5: Yes, sir.
1: Jan Luffen?
7: Yes, sir.
1: Very good. A car is waiting downstairs to take you to your barracks. You can collect your belongings on the way out. I'm sorry to have detained you so long. Congratulations. And good luck.
7: Thank you, sir.
5: Thank you, sir.
4: This way, please.
7: Yep.
1: Not you, Donker.
7: Sir.
1: I found this amongst your belongings. Can you explain it?
2: What, sir? That bit of paper.
1: Not the paper, the addresses. You wish to read them? Then I'll read them. Fröken Annette Skala, Greve Manigarten, 13-5, Stockholm. And Fernando Lorore, Roa Souza Martin, Lisbon. Two addresses in neutral capitals. You came here to spy. This is where you had to send your information.
2: In my belongings?
1: In your dictionary. Who marked this for you? Was it Herr Strauss?
2: No, sir. It must be some mistake.
1: It's no mistake, Bronkers. We have checked the addresses. They're spy boxes, and you came here as a spy. Well, what's your story now?
2: Please, sir, you're making a mistake.
1: Am I? Sit down. Sit down and listen to my story.
2: Yes, sir.
1: You were in the black market. That part of it is true.
2: Yes, sir.
1: You were warned by your friends, but you didn't get away. You were caught by the Gestapo. The penalty was death. They offered you your life if you would work for them. They gave you a little training, and they marked this dictionary for you with two addresses. They said they'd get you safely to England to spy for them. What did they want to know?
2: No, sir.
1: Very well. They sent you to the Café Atlanta to contact one of their agents. He was to provide you with a boat and petrol, but he reported that you were incapable of taking it to England alone.
2: No, sir, please. I assure you...
1: This man whom Jan Leuven met at your house wasn't a friend. He was from the Gestapo, keeping an eye on your wife. Jan Leuven was a gift to them. A young patriot who could sail a boat and who thought you were honest and would vouch for you. So he sent him to join you. Jan met a friend in Rotterdam. This was even better luck. Two young patriots who would bring you safely to England and vouch for you. The lovable old man who had befriended them. Oh, the Gestapo did well by you. What else did they offer you besides your life? A pension for your wife?
2: Yes, sir.
1: Will they pay it? Will they pay it now?
2: No, sir.
1: Well, when you're ready, I'll take your statement. And this time, the true story. Johannes Jacobus Dronkers was tried at the Central Criminal Court before Mr. Justice Rottersley in November 1942. He was condemned to death. He appealed, and his appeal was rejected. On December the 31st, 1942, he was hanged at Wandsworth.

0: You've been listening to Spycatcher, with Bernard Archard as Colonel Oreste Pinto. The script was written by Robert Barr, and the program produced for the...
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2: In just a moment, we'll bring you Pursuit with Peter Black of Scotland Yard. But first, a brief word of interest to all of us. You know, many great men have attained the highest office in our land, the presidency of the United States. Can you guess the name of this man? He has been called the father of American democracy. As a young man, he was a scientific farmer, and his work as an outstanding architect had a marked influence on both American and English architecture. In 1800, he and Aaron Burr received equal votes for president. And the House of Representatives, under the influence of Alexander Hamilton, voted this man in. One of the most important acts of his administration was the Louisiana Purchase. As president, he also outlawed the dangerous Alien and Sedition Acts and encouraged the pioneering of the West. If you don't have his name by now, here are two more clues. He devised the decimal system used in our coinage and invented the dumbwaiter elevator. Who was he? Thomas Jefferson, third president of the United States. His life is part of your American heritage.
3: And now,

pursuit. A criminal strikes and fades quickly back into the shadows of his own dark world. And then, the man from Scotland Yard, the famous Inspector Peter Black, and the dangerous, relentless pursuit. When man hunts man. With Ben Wright starred as the famous Inspector Peter Black of Scotland Yard, we bring you tonight's story, Pursuit, at the Vicarage.

0: Good afternoon, sir.
1: Good afternoon. Is the vicar in?
0: Who shall I say is calling, sir?
1: Mr. Black from London.
0: Won't you come in, please? Father's expecting you.
1: No, thank you.
0: If you'll wait in the library, sir, I'll inform my father.
1: Thank you.
2: Who was at the door, Joyce?
0: Mr. Black from London, Daddy. He's in the library.
2: Oh, see that I'm not disturbed, please.
0: Yes, Daddy.
2: How do you do, sir? You are Chief Inspector Black. I'm Mr. Monkton, Vicar of Hilton. How do you do?
1: How do you do?
2: Sit down.
1: Thank you.
2: So good of you to come all this way. I trust that you didn't find the journey too tiring?
1: No, not at all, Vicar.
2: I'm so glad. Of course, you know that it was at the bishop's insistence that he notified your commissioner.
1: I was told that.
2: Mind you, had it been my prerogative, I should never, never have brought the police into such a matter.
1: Well, I'm afraid, sir, that I've not been informed of the nature of the case.
2: No. No, certainly not. No one must know. Even the police here in Ilton. That is the reason for the secrecy. Do I make myself clear?
1: Not exactly, sir.
2: Oh. Well, then, where shall I begin?
1: Perhaps,
2: the beginning. The beginning is the most important part of work. Well, then, Inspector, the beginning is that someone is trying to kill me. I assume it is for you to determine the end.
1: The night before, I'd received a call from Commissioner Harkness. An old friend of his, the Bishop of Saxmundham, had wired begging the assistance of Scotland Yard in a matter of the utmost importance. Nothing was added beyond the request for a man who would, until the proper time, remain anonymous. The whole thing was rather unofficial. No particulars, no local police authority. Simply the petition for a Scotland Yard man to call upon the Vicar of Ilsham, a Mr. Horace Monkton. I had left London at 9 o'clock from King's Cross Station, and at 3:15 I was sitting in the vicar's study. He was a tall, ascetic-looking man with thick eyeglasses slightly askew, giving him an appearance of perpetual surprise. And now he looked at me inquisitively, his long neck stretched out, the rest of his body folded like a friendly concertina in the chair.
2: God is our refuge and strength, a very present help in trouble. But I fancy, Inspector, it is for you rather than me to be his instrument in this matter.
1: I think I understand now, sir.
2: I thought that you would.
1: Will you tell me what has happened?
2: Not very much, I'm afraid. No letters, no mysterious telephones. Simply a bullet which passed uncomfortably close last week. And 3 days ago, another, which removed my hat.
1: And where did this happen?
2: Let me see. The first time was Sunday a week ago. I was taking my afternoon walk with the dog. I believe that it was in a big meadow. We call it Wattles Lee. And then...
1: You saw no one?
2: Not a soul.
1: I'm sorry, sir. Go on.
2: My hat. That was... Today is Tuesday. Yes. Saturday. 3 days ago. My hat. I had paid a call on old Mrs. Oakley. It was while walking home that the incident occurred. I must admit that I was angry. Then my daughter suggested that I put the matter to the police. Instead, I thought it best to speak to the bishop.
1: I see.
2: The bishop takes it quite seriously. Quite.
1: Well, it may be just as well to do so, Vicar.
2: But you understand that no one must know. I beg the bishop to insist upon that. You are Mr. Black, an old friend who has been kind enough to pay a visit. Nothing more.
1: May I ask why, sir?
2: I was afraid that you would. Well, you see, it's awkward, but there is a man in Ilsham. He might be suspected.
1: Why?
2: 2 years ago, I was instrumental in having him sent to prison. A terribly unfortunate affair. Poor soul is an habitual drunkard. In his inebriations, he took to stealing. I caught him one evening in the church. He had been warned. There was no choice for me.
1: You had him taken in charge?
2: Yes, I wrestled with my conscience, but... Yes.
1: Do you think that he is responsible for these attacks?
2: No, no, at least I'm not sure. But if it were known, don't you see, because of his past, he would be persecuted.
1: Has he threatened you since he left prison?
2: That, too, is unfortunate. He believes that I am responsible for his sad lot. He has made rude remarks in passing.
1: Threats, Vicar?
2: No. No, I should not refer to them as threats, exactly.
1: Would you mind repeating one or two of these, remarks?
2: Yes. He has suggested that I am a bloody old meddler. forgive me.
1: That's quite all right.
2: A ruddy hypocrite, which, sir, I am most certainly not. Then the other day, in passing, he said, I'll pay you out someday, just you wait.
1: What is this man's name, please?
2: Thomas Quince. But, Inspector, you must not judge him too harshly. The man is so terribly unhappy. I cannot think that he would do me any physical harm.
1: Well, we'll see, sir.
2: I suppose you must.
1: Is there anyone else? Anyone who might...
2: Inspector, I am not a blameless man. If there are others who hate me so much, I am not aware. I try to live according to the testament. If thine enemy hunger, feed him. If he thirst, give him drink.
1: For in so doing, thou shalt heap coals of fire on his head. That may be just the point, sir. I finally convinced the vicar that I could do no earthly good remaining in his house as his anonymous friend. And with the assurance that Thomas Quince would not be unjustly accused, he gave me permission to make myself known to the local police. However, I did promise to keep the purpose of my visit to Ilsham from the rest of the village. Declining his hospitality, I put up at the village inn, and then went to see the police official in charge of the district, Sergeant Bennett. He was horrified when I explained the object of the interview.
3: I never knew. He should have told us at once. I know the man responsible, Inspector. Thomas...
1: Quince. Yes, exactly, Sergeant. And that's why the vicar didn't want it brought to your attention. He doesn't think that Quince is guilty.
3: But who else? Nobody would hurt the vicar. You don't know this village, sir. There's not a man, woman, or child who doesn't think the world of Mr. Monkton. Except for one. No. Vicar's being too kind. Leave it to me, sir.
1: Just a moment, Sergeant. There may conceivably be more to it. Now, if you don't mind, I'd like to look around a bit before we make any arrests.
3: Very well, sir. Seeing you're my superior and Scotland Yard, I can't very well say no.
1: That's good of you.
3: Of course, it's not my place to say so, sir.
1: No, please do.
3: But I think you'll save yourself a lot of time if you let me bring in Quince. We'll get the truth out of him.
1: No, I made a promise to the vicar, Sergeant. You wouldn't want me to break it, would you?
3: The way he wants it, sir, then I'll be happy to carry out your order.
1: That's excellent. Will you tell me where I can find Thomas Quince?
3: Where he spends most of his day and night. The White Peacock, guzzling.
1: I see. Well, thank you, Sergeant.
3: If he gets nasty, give us a ring. We know how to handle him.
1: Yes, I'm sure you do. And I will. I strolled back to the White Peacock, which was where I was staying. The bar room was like many other old inns of England, aged with a warmth and a mustiness of wine and wood. It was still rather early, and only two or three customers were there. But as I entered, there was a sudden quiet, born of curiosity. One man, however, didn't turn. He stood at the bar, a great hulk staring moodily into a tankard before him.
4: What's your pleasure, sir?
1: Guinness, please.
4: Yes, sir. Lovely day, sir.
1: Yes, delightful.
4: Are you staying with us, sir?
1: Yes, for a few days.
4: You'll find it very comfortable upstairs, sir. Here you are, sir.
1: You might ask the other gentleman if I may.
4: Oh, very kind of you, sir. Boys, Guinness.
1: You, sir?
5: I pay for my own.
1: Oh.
4: Here now, Tom, there's no need to get...
1: Oh, that's quite all right.
5: Quite all right, is it? I didn't ask you for anything, did I?
4: That's enough, Tom.
5: Did I?
1: No, I can't say that you did.
5: All right, then, all right. I pay for my own. Give me another, Thatcher.
4: You've had enough, Tom.
5: Enough!
4: Out, that's all. Out, or I'll call the police.
5: Call him. I'll be better off. Call him.
4: No language, if you please, Tom. Go home and sober up. Sorry, sir. Bit of a problem, Tom Quince.
1: Yes, I understand.
4: Oh, he's all right. Gets into trouble now and again, but he's all right. Broods, though. Tom's not a happy man, sir. Never has been since I've known him.
1: That was my introduction to Thomas Quince. That same evening, I put through a trunk call to London and Sergeant Moffitt.

0: Next morning, I was having breakfast when Moffat arrived. He joined me, and I gave him the details.
1: You think he's the one, sir?
0: No, I think there's more to it than that, Moffat. That's why I wanted you to come up. You'll have to keep an eye on Mr. Monkton. He won't like it, but that can't be helped.
1: Right, you are, sir. And what about the locals?
0: Well, there's a Sergeant Bennett. I gather he resents outside interference. Yeah. You'd better stay out of his way, Moffat.
1: I will, sir.
0: He's all for hauling up Quince.
1: From what you say, he may have the idea.
0: No, you haven't seen the man or heard him. I don't think he's the one.
2: Oh, Thatcher. Morning, Sergeant. That Scotland Yard fellow here.
0: Oh, yes, Sergeant.
2: Oh, something's happened, sir. Something bad.
0: The vicar?
2: No, sir. Tom Quince. He's been shot.

0: You know, many great men have attained the highest office in our land, the presidency of the United States. Can you guess the name of this man? He has been called a lawyer by profession, a fighter by choice, and a politician by force of circumstance. And he was outstanding in all three fields. In 1788, at the age of 21, he was appointed public prosecutor for the region which is now Tennessee. As president, he was the first to introduce the National Convention for the nomination of presidential candidates. During his campaign for the presidency, his opponents attempted to smear him by an unwarranted attack on his wife, Rachel, who never recovered from the ordeal and died just before her husband's inauguration. If you don't have his name by now, here's one more clue. During the Battle of New Orleans, as Major General of the Army, he accepted the help of the pirate Jean Lafitte. Who was he? Andrew Jackson, 7th President of the United States. His life is part of your American heritage.
1: Now, the second act of Pursuit at the Vicarage.

0: He was on a hill, other end of Wattle's Lee. It overlooks the road. Mr. Petrie saw him, waiting with a gun, when the vicar came along taking his morning walk.
1: What is Mr. Petrie doing there?
0: Oh, rabbiting. Lucky for us, he saw Tom Quince raise the gun. He shot him before Tom could shoot vicar.
1: Thomas Quince had been brought to the home of the village doctor. When we got there, a constable stood guard outside the office. There were three other people in the waiting room. Mr. Monkton, his daughter Joyce, and a third man, a Mr. Julian Petrie. Muffet, Sergeant Bennett, and I went into the doctor's office.
0: Dr. Grove, this is Chief Inspector Black.
2: How do you do, Inspector?
1: Well, doctor, what about Quince?
2: Not serious. Bullet caught him in the shoulder.
1: Uh-huh.
2: He was in some pain and gave him a sedative.
1: Asleep?
2: I don't think so.
1: I'd like to ask him a question or two, if I may.
2: I see no harm in it.
0: I've already charged him, Inspector. He's under arrest.
1: All right, Sergeant.
2: In there, sir. Through the alcove.
1: All right. Quince. Why were you going to shoot the vicar?
3: You're the one who tried to get me into trouble last night at Fort Peacock.
1: I'm a policeman.
3: Hang me, what's it matter?
1: Why did you do it?
3: Or did not?
1: You were going to fire at Mr. Monkton?
3: No.
1: According to the man who shot you?
3: Or pay him out, too. But first I'll see justice done.
1: What do you mean?
3: You know what I mean.
1: Well, if you're not guilty, why don't you explain?
3: I don't need nobody to take my side. I'll pay.

0: We left the wounded man and went to the village police station. First, I examined Thomas Quincy's gun. Then I wanted to obtain a complete story from both Mr. Julian Petrie and the vicar. In Sergeant Bennett's office, I listened as Mr. Monkton, his daughter Joyce standing by his side, told me of the morning's events.
1: I've taken the same walk on the same road every morning since I've been here, Inspector. Digestion and meditation.
2: Oh. This never would have happened if Daddy'd listened to me. I told him it wasn't safe.
1: My dear Joyce, I am a creature of habit. To forego my morning walk, unthinkable.
3: You're rather fortunate I was on the spot, though, Vicar.
1: Yes, yes, it was, Mr. Petrie.
0: Mr. Petrie, you saw Quince raise his gun to aim at the vicar.
3: Yes. I was afraid to call out. Might have fired from the shock of hearing my voice. At the time, there seemed nothing else to do. I'm only glad that I didn't kill him.
0: Have you heard of the past attacks on Mr. Monkton?
3: Not until today. Sergeant Bennett told me.
2: I think it's terrible, Daddy. If you'd only told the police, this never would have happened. Quince would be locked up where he belongs.
1: The law is good if a man uses it lawfully.
2: Oh, Dad, he might be dead now. There's no use sermonizing.
0: I think, Miss Monkton, that your father has made a rather good point. However, there's nothing much more I can do now. Sergeant Bennett.
4: Yes, sir?
0: You seem to have been right. I was wrong.
4: Well, sir, we all make mistakes. It's kind of you to help, though.
0: Not at all.
1: You are returning to London, Inspector?
0: Yes, I am, because...
1: Oh, well, before you go, I do wish that you and Sergeant Moffat would have lunch with us.
0: Well, we'd better move along, sir. Thank you very much. We said our goodbyes. The village policeman puffed up like a righteous pigeon as an extremely annoying pinch to my ego. Moffat and I walked back to the inn. His face was like a thundercloud. I'm afraid that Moffat's weakness is me. Right or wrong, black or white, black is right.

0: My Lord Bishop, very good of you to spare me a moment.
1: Not at all, Inspector. The matter's of the utmost importance. You've learned something?
0: A man has been arrested. However, I don't think that he is the culprit.
1: Oh?
0: I shan't take up your time with particulars, beyond saying that I made an examination of the suspect's gun. There was a cartridge in the chamber, but the bullet had been removed.
1: Really?
0: The condition of the barrel would have made it improbable for the gun to have worked, even if a bullet were used. More than likely, the whole thing would have exploded. And I think that the suspect knew that. A blank cartridge, though, could explode harmlessly.
1: And the vicar is still in danger?
0: Yes, my lord. I must ask you a question which it may be impossible for you to answer.
1: I shall do my best, Inspector.
0: Has the vicar done anything in his past of which you are aware and which may be the answer to these attacks?
1: Not exactly impossible, Inspector, but difficult, difficult. May I put it this way? I have found that it is impossible to categorize people. Man is not a murderer because you think he looks and sounds like a murderer. Servant's not a servant because one sees what one wants to see. Therefore, the vicar is not a good man because he's a vicar. Mr. Monckton is virtuous because he's Mr. Monckton. As a man, he's made mistakes. So have I. So have you. But none, I think, to call for an avenging death.
0: Yes. He's unmarried now. I didn't...
1: A widower. Mrs. Monckton died 3 years ago following a motor car accident.
0: Oh? When did that occur? And where?
1: In York. Very tragic thing, tragic. Mr. Monckton was driving. Woman darted out in front of the car. He tried to avoid her, but smashed into a lorry. The woman was killed instantly. Mrs. Monckton survived for 6 months.
0: No charges were pressed against the vicar?
1: No. He was entirely innocent. Several witnesses testified to that. Mr. Monckton has never driven a car since.
0: Hmm. Can you tell me the name of the woman who was killed?
1: No, I'm afraid I can't. But the vicar...
0: No, I'd rather not ask him. What was the date of the accident, my Lord Bishop?
1: Not sure exactly. Seems to me it may have been about this time 3 years ago. That would be in August 1948, wouldn't it?
0: Well, I am very grateful to you, my lord.
1: No, it is I who am grateful to you, Inspector. The vicar's a friend. He does his best for the people of Ilsham, but I am selfish enough to admit that were the villagers and the church to lose him, they would feel the loss no more keenly than I.

0: I left the bishop and caught a bus for the city of York. And there, with the aid of that excellent police force, I obtained the information I needed. The woman who had been struck by Mr. Monckton's car was named Edith Manning. That was her maiden name. She was divorced. However, her ex-husband had been present at the inquest and, according to witnesses, extremely distraught. I felt this to be odd in that the couple had been divorced for 6 years. Inquiries established that soon after the accident, the man had left York and gone to Ilsham. I carried his photograph with me back to the village.
1: I don't know what this is all about, Inspector. I thought you said...
0: Yes, I did, didn't I, Sergeant? But you see, I've had a change of heart.
1: Well, I have. Quince, you all right? What are you... Inspector wants to talk to you.
0: Alone, if you don't mind, Sergeant.
1: Oh, yeah.
0: How's the shoulder?
2: What's the matter to you?
0: And if it makes you feel any better, I don't think that you tried to kill the vicar.
2: Well, that's as may be.
0: But you know who has been shooting at him, don't you?
2: I'm not saying.
0: You saw him do it once, didn't you?
2: Maybe.
0: You put all the blame on the vicar, don't you?
2: It's his fault. Nosing around. Let me put in quad. Can't leave a man to himself. Well, I hope the next time is done for.
0: Do you? Well, then when you had a chance, why didn't you do it yourself? Why did you use a blank cartridge?
2: Well, I was just playing at it. Wanted to give him a fright.
0: Will you give me the name of the man you saw shoot at the vicar?
2: No.
0: Have you anything against Mr. Julian Petrie for wounding you?
2: No. I suppose he'd done right.
0: Oh.

0: Well, then you think about Mr. Monckton. Perhaps you can realize that he did right, too. I telephoned the vicarage and had Moffat bring the vicar to the police station. Sergeant Bennett sulked, for which I couldn't really blame him. And 15 minutes later, we were again in Thomas Quincy's cell. Bennett, Moffat, the vicar, and myself. The big man lying on his cot glowered at us.
1: Good evening, Quince. I trust you're feeling better.
2: I'm all right.
1: Splendid. You'll be up and about in no time.
0: Vicar, have you heard of a woman named Edith Manning?
1: Manning? Oh. Yes. Of course.
0: I'm sorry, sir.
1: No, no. It's perfectly all right. These things cannot be put away and forgotten.
0: I have a photograph here. Have you ever seen this man before?
1: Yes. Yes, of course, but...
0: He was once married to Edith Manning.
1: Oh. Oh, I didn't know. I didn't know.
3: I didn't forget your face, Mr. Monckton, at Edith's inquest.
1: Sergeant Bennett, I'm so sorry. I didn't realize that you...
3: We were going to get married again. We made it all up. And then a week before the day, you came along.
1: Bennett...
3: I couldn't believe it when they told me at the station.
0: You were on the York force, weren't you, Bennett?
3: Yes. I'd seen people like him driving, glasses half blind. Shouldn't be allowed. Then he killed Edith.
1: I'm sorry. So sorry.
3: You're sorry. They don't touch you. It was all her fault. She's dead and they let you go. Well, I swore I'd see that you didn't get off. I got a transfer here.
0: Didn't you think he'd recognize you, Bennett?
3: I didn't care. I was going to hound him, make him suffer.
0: Why did you wait so long?
3: I don't know. Maybe it was worthwhile looking at him and knowing any time I wanted, I could do him in.
0: Why didn't you shoot to kill?
3: I wanted to frighten him first.
0: And so when I came here, you decided to put the blame on Quince.
3: Well, I shouldn't have done that. That was wrong.
0: Uh-huh. Quince knew it was you. He saw you fire at Mr. Monckton.
2: I saw.
1: Bennett, would you have killed me? Do you really hate me so much?
3: I don't know, Mr. Monckton. Perhaps I'm sorry now. Or perhaps I'm not. I don't know.
0: Mr. Monckton refused to prefer charges against Sergeant Bennett. However, I had no choice but to take him to York and turn him over to the authorities. I have heard that Thomas Quince still resides in Ilsham. He regards the vicar with a jaundiced eye, but no longer utters rude remarks. Pursuit. And the pursuit is ended.

0: invite you to join us next week at this same time when Pursuit will bring you another dramatic story of the famous Inspector Peter Black of Scotland Yard, relentlessly hunting down those whose disordered passions breed violence and murder. Another story of man hunting man when we bring you Pursuit.
1: Ben Wright as the famous Inspector Peter Black of Scotland Yard has been a presentation of the United States Armed Forces Radio and Television Service.

0: It's time to join our American family Robinson again in Centerville. Windy Bill seems unable to give up the idea of a political career, and as a last desperate resort, tried to interest Dick Collins in backing his campaign, an effort which came to nothing when Dick refused on the very good ground of having no money. Windy believed that this objection was taken care of when young Bob Robinson discovered an ad in the Herald's personals asking all the heirs of one John Collins, who died in 1710, to communicate with a box holder in care of a Chicago newspaper. Bob and Windy insisted that a letter be sent, asking for further information, and Dick allowed himself to be persuaded to do it, but swore the other two to secrecy. Now we find him in the office of the Centerville Herald in his natural role of hard-working newspaper reporter, apparently quite unaffected by the possibility of being an heir. Windy has just come in.
1: Dick, may I speak to you a minute?
2: No, I'm sorry, I'm busy. Come back later.
1: Oh, but this is important. There's been developments, Dick. I found out something.
2: Found out something about what? Say, what's the matter with you? What are you creeping around here for, looking like the villain out of Nellie, the beautiful cloak model?
1: Not so loud. I can't talk here. Too many people, and this is too important. Can't we go somewhere?
2: Oh, all right. Mr. Robinson's out, so I guess we can go in his office for a minute. But you've got to understand, Windy, you can't come in here all the time pestering me with this darn fool business.
1: Darn fool business? That's all the thanks I get for spending hours of valuable time trying to help you out.
2: Valuable time. You're probably so busy you can only sleep 14 or 15 hours a day. Now, what is the development? Have you found out I descend from a long line of horse thieves?
1: First, we'd better shut the door. You can't be too careful.
2: Oh, all right.
1: Now, have you heard from them yet?
2: No, of course not. We haven't had time to get an answer to that document you composed.
1: Oh, we should have wired. I don't know why I didn't think of it.
2: Well, if this inheritance has been waiting for me since 1710, I don't think we have to start rushing things now. Say, you didn't bring me in here to inquire about the mail, did you?
1: No. It's about my genealogical research of your antecedents. I have come across some very significant information. Your father's name was John Collins.
2: Oh, for Pete's sake, I knew that. It's in the records of the orphanage.
1: Ah, but that's not all. Your grandfather's name was also John Collins.
2: Well, I can't say that I'm terribly surprised, since my father's name was John Collins, Jr.
1: Dick, my boy, don't you get it? The significance of it all? What was the name of the man whose heirs are being sought? Why, John Collins.
2: Well, great suffering catfish. There's nothing very startling about that. There have probably been several million John Collinses sprouting up since 1710.
1: I know, my dear boy. But you must appreciate that you're a more likely prospect for the inheritance than if you didn't come from a long line of John Collinses.
2: Oh, sure. I have a swell chance of being the rightful heir. But I'm not ordering that limousine and chauffeur and stuff. Not yet. You go on with the good work, Windy, if it gives you any pleasure. But I want to make it clear to you right now that if I do get any money out of this, it's not going to be used to support you as a political candidate for anything. Not even for commissioner of the street cleaning department.
1: Now, that's all right, my boy. All I ask is the satisfaction of establishing you in your rightful place as heir to the estate. And, of course, that 35% that we agreed was a purely nominal return for my trouble in managing this thing for you.
2: You're welcome to that. I don't think you can get into much trouble with 35% of nothing. Unless you try to spend it. You haven't done that, have you?
1: No, I haven't made any commitments exactly.
2: What do you mean, exactly? Windy, you haven't bought anything on the strength of this mirage you're chasing.
1: No, of course not. I've just been looking over the local real estate market, keeping my eye open for a nice site for a country estate.
2: Well, you'd better not do anything more than just look. I'm not going to help get you out of jail, and that's where you're headed for if
1: you... Oh, why, nonsense. How could I be put in jail? I only gave the agent your name.
2: You what?
1: Why, I gave him your name. Of course, I was looking for an estate for you. I'm purely unselfish about this thing. I'm sparing no effort to help you assume your rightful place as the heir to a fortune. You can't go on living in that modest little cottage.
2: Oh, stop. Stop. I should have known better than to get myself into this thing. Just how far have you gone with this real estate venture? If you've let me in for
1: but
2: a lot
1: Dickie,
2: of...
1: Dickie, I only told the man to bring the papers over to your house tonight to be signed. Ah, it's a beautiful estate, Dick. 10 acres. Wooded, stables, gatekeeper's cottage, and the mansion itself. Oh, it's a dream.
2: Oh, my gosh. You blithering old... Listen, Windy, try to get this through your head, will you? I am not a millionaire, not by a long shot. And even if I get to be one, I'm not going to buy any stables. Stables. You ought to be put away somewhere. Nobody's safe as long as you're loose.
1: Well, of course, you don't have to use the stables.
2: Understand this, Windy. Even if this inheritance does by some miracle belong to me, I'm going to be the one to dispose of it, not you. And if you sic any salesman on me, I'll brain you. I'm not buying any estates, do you get that?
1: Well, I was only trying to help. I just thought it'd be nice for you and Betty. I had only your best interests at heart.
2: All right, don't cry about it, and don't do it anymore. What the dickens am I going to tell Betty when this man comes to the house to have me sign papers for the purchase of a small addition of Buckingham Palace? Answer me that.
1: Well, that's so. Betty probably will wonder. I hadn't thought of that.
2: No, of course not. You never think of anything except getting people into trouble. I wish you'd hurry up and marry Miss Timmons and take yourself off our hands. Why don't you go and butt into her affairs?
1: Well, you know, that's one of the best things about this inheritance of yours. If it comes through, and I have no doubt it will, I may not have to marry Miss Timmons. And frankly, I can think of a better fate than being tied for life to a face like hers. Yes, sir. That 35% commission ought to take care of me very nicely without resorting to matrimony.
2: Oh, look here, Wendy. You can't do that. Now you can't. Think of her broken heart. Oh, think of the rest of us. Wendy, promise me you won't do anything like that. You won't break it off.
1: Well, not until we're certain of this inheritance, anyway. I always say a bird in the hand gets the worm.
3: Tell Reynolds to set that up right away and show me the dummy. Well, what's this, a conference?
1: Oh, Lukey. No. This isn't a conference. No, indeed. Just dropped in to pass the time of day.
3: Mm-hmm.
1: Luke, what's that you've got in your hand? Letters?
3: Yes, why? What's strange about that?
1: The late mail is in.
3: Naturally. That's a very fairly obvious conclusion, but...
1: Dick, maybe it's come, maybe.
2: Yes, well, you'd better get along, Wendy. You'll be late for your engagement.
1: What? Oh, yes, my engagement.
2: Yeah.
1: I'll stop by Miss McGillicuddy's desk and collect your mail on the way out.
2: Yeah, go ahead.
3: What's the idea? Why the excitement about mail?
2: All right, Wendy, go.
1: You don't mind if I open it, do you, Dick?
2: No, only beat it.
3: Hey, what's up, Dick? That performance seems to indicate that Wendy is at it again.
2: Yes, he is, and it's my fault, I suppose. But it's nothing for you to worry about, Chief. I can handle it. I hope.
3: You better tell me about it, Dick. That wild light in his eye and the general air of hysteria are bad signs. They mean he's getting himself or someone else into trouble.
2: I think I'm the goat this time, but I can't tell you about it. I deserve what I'm probably going to get.
3: Oh, I hope you haven't fallen for one of his get-rich-quick schemes.
2: Yes, I did for a while. But it's not too late to get out of it. And it's something I'd rather not go into. A fellow hates to discuss his mental lapses with his boss.
3: Oh, now, don't take it too hard. More experienced people than you have fallen for Wendy's style of salesmanship.
2: I don't know why I listened to him. I certainly ought to know him better by this time.
3: Well, it's a funny thing. I think the answer is that people like you and me can't realize that all the energy and vim that Wendy puts into his hot air schemes doesn't mean a thing. You have a feeling there must be something behind it all. Something to justify all those flowery phrases and windmill gestures. But Wendy ignores entirely the fact that the aim of his life, making money, can only be achieved by following the rules, by taking advantage of the system developed by people who have been successful at it.
2: He certainly isn't willing to recognize the old principle that hard work is the only formula for success.
3: Nor are a great many other people who are trying to substitute a utopia via law for industrial recovery, via plain, old-fashioned hard work. Now, it seems to me that the very men who are best qualified to help get this country out of the woods, and I mean all the way out of the woods, are the same men who have made a conspicuous success out of running their own business through hard work. I was reading somewhere a while ago, this Congress of American Industry, which met recently in New York, unanimously decided that industry needs even more than a temporary period of relief from the national policies which are paralyzing initiative. Assurance that future national policies will be based on business principles will give private industry, private initiative, and private labor a real chance to work out their own salvation.
2: And Wendy's just the same. He wants to make money by using his wits instead of his brains and replace good hard work with fancy oratory. And I had to fall for it. If Wendy and the panacea peddlers would only keep their bright ideas to themselves...
3: Oh, no. That wouldn't be any fun. Then there'd be nobody to applaud.
2: Well, if Wendy thinks he's having fun with me, he'll find out he's mistaken. I'm going out there right now and put a stop to this particular project.
3: Well, I hope you catch him in time. Usually, if Windy gets any encouragement at all, he's off like a hound on the scent, and nothing can stop him.
2: We'll see about that.
1: Well, now I tell you why. Why, of course it's a cinch.
4: There's nothing to it.
1: I tell you, within a few weeks
2: Windy.
1: We have... Dick, it's come. The letter. And listen.
2: I'm through listening. You listen. This whole thing is off, see? There'll be no more of this foolishness about me being the heir to some ancient remnant of the Pilgrim Fathers.
1: Richard Collins. Remember, you're speaking of your great-great-great-great-grandfather. And it behooves you to show the old gentleman some respect.
2: Oh, grandfather, my eye. There probably never was such a person as this John Collins, who suddenly cropped up after 100 years to send you off your head and...
1: There never was, eh? Well, take a look at that.
2: I won't. You've made enough of a fool of me already.
5: Oh, Dick, listen, it's the goods this guy in Chicago says it is.
1: Yes.
5: There was such a guy, and well, will you just listen to the letter and then see if you can feel so snooty about
2: it? I tell you, I'll have none of it. I don't want...
5: Dear Mr. Collins, your letter to my ad in the personals column of the Centerville Herald convinces me that you are probably one of the logical claimants to the estate of John Collins to whom the ad refers.
1: You see?
5: John Collins was an early settler in Massachusetts who was the heir to a vast estate in a baronetcy in Ireland. Some old documents unearthed by me establish the fact that he came to this country believing that his father had cut him off from his rightful inheritance as eldest son. But further research into old records in Ireland are expected to divulge that he was, in fact, the legal heir.
1: Uh-huh.
5: In tracing John Collins' family in this country, I have found that his direct descendants moved to what is now Kansas City in 1861, after which time I have been unable to find any record of them. The John Collins who went to Kansas in 1861 was a direct heir, and he had 3 sons. Since you come from that part of the country, there is every possibility that you may be the descendant of one of those sons.
1: Now then!
5: Of course, you realize that there's a great deal still to be done before your claim can be established. But I would suggest it would be well worth your while to make a trip to Chicago.
1: There. You see, Dick? Why, this man himself believes that you're the heir. And a baronetcy, Dick. And vast estates in Ireland. And accumulated riches since 1710.
2: Don't interrupt, Windy. Here, Bob, let me see that.
5: Well, it's all here. You're a cinch for it, Dick. Well, why, shucks, Kansas City isn't far away. And look at all the John Collinses Windy found out about in your family.
6: Hello, Dickie. What's going on?
2: Why, Betty, this is a pleasant surprise.
6: You don't look it. You look as though you've been caught stealing jam. And what are you hiding behind you there?
2: Why, that's nothing. Just a letter that came into the office. I was turning it over to Bob to answer. Here, Bob, you know what to do with it.
5: Sure, I know. I'll take care of it.
6: Dick Collins, you're not keeping something from me, are you? So early in our marital career? What's the mystery?
2: Mystery?
6: Mm-hmm.
2: Well, there's no mystery. I don't know what you mean, dear.
6: Well, for one thing, I mean the man who came to the house this afternoon and tried to tell me that we'd bought a country estate.
2: A country estate?
6: Yes.
2: Windy, I could murder you.
1: But, Dick, I mean to say, how did I know? After all...
6: Now, don't change the subject, Dick. Who was that man, and what has Uncle Windy got to do with it?
2: Why, I don't know a thing about it, honey. The man must have been crazy, and naturally, I thought he was a friend of Windy's if he's crazy. Don't think about it anymore. It's just one of those things that happen to people who are related to Windy. Come on, dear, let's go in and see your father. He'll want to say hello to you.
6: Yes, but what would you...

0: What does the letter from the mysterious man in Chicago mean? Is Dick really an heir to a baronetcy of fortune? And will he be able to keep Betty from knowing what's going on? Join us in our next program and see what happens. Until then, goodbye. The American Family Robinson, which is broadcast regularly over this station, is written by Douglas Silver and Marjorie Bartlett and produced by the National Industrial Council.
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Take one man blinded by ambition. Follow him from poverty to public acclaim. That's our story, Detour, taken from the files of John Steele, adventurer.

0: Hello, friends. This is John Steele. Very often, my guests take you to far-off places of foreign scenes and intrigue. But this week's story takes place right here in the middle of a large city. Because, as I've mentioned on other occasions, adventure can take place anywhere. Yeah, that's right, even in your own backyard. That's why I know that everyone has at least one adventure worth telling. Now, I knew Steve Malden's father many years before Steve was born, so his story has a special interest for me. And here's Steve Malden to tell you about it himself. Steve?
1: I've always been an ambitious guy, wanted to make a lot of money. My dad did, only he wasn't careful with it, or else he trusted the wrong people. Anyway, Dad died when I was five, and Mom and I moved to the Lower East Side, to the ghetto of the city. The money that she'd gotten for her furs and jewelry saw me through high school. Working and going to school after that was a full-time schedule. I wanted to be a lawyer. I got to be one, too, although it didn't leave me much money for any social life. My buddy Eddie and I had always hung around together pretty much, just the two of us, talking, taking long walks. I liked it best when we walked uptown. It was clean and rich. The day I was taken on my first job at Steele & Wendell Law Associates, Mom had Eddie up for a celebration dinner. Wouldn't have been a celebration without him.
2: That's what I call real cheesecake.
3: Have another piece, Eddie.
2: Oh, no room. I've had seconds already.
1: Seconds? Don't let him kid you, Mommy. Sneak the slice while you were out getting the coffee.
2: She knows it, don't you, Mom?
3: I'm not saying.
2: See, Kibitzer, I got the lady of the house on my side.
1: Yeah, somehow.
2: What are you talking about? Looks swell since you painted.
1: Oh, sure. Too bad I couldn't paint in the bathroom and a couple of radiators.
2: Radiators, he says, with sweat rolling down his neck.
1: Oh, you can laugh now, but come winter,
2: Who's
1: you know.
2: Who's laughing? Hey, you think that dump of ours is Buckingham Palace and that tool shop I work in?
1: Oh, brother, suffocate in the summer, icicles in the winter.
2: Stop your beefing. Come on. Let's get the dishes done.
1: All right.
3: Oh, no, this is a special occasion.
1: No, nothing doing, Mom. You go on downstairs.
2: Yeah, Mom. Cool it down on the front stoop.
3: Tonight's my treat. Now go on, both of you.
1: Okay, Mom. Thanks.
2: Hurry it up, Mom.
3: Yeah, it won't be long.
1: That's what burns me.
2: Washing dishes? Listen, lots
1: of
2: women.
1: I know, but she used to have so much.
2: Your mom's not the griping kind.
1: Cold water flat, one dress in 5 years.
2: The last dress my mother had was longer ago than that.
1: Well, things are going to be different. Soon.
2: Two dresses, huh?
1: Two closets full. Two for me, too.
2: You wouldn't know what to do.
1: Oh, with. I'll know, all right.
2: T-shirts are cooler.
1: Where I live, it'll be air-conditioned. Every room.
3: Mama!
2: Don't forget now. Got to have a whole bathroom of my own when I visit you.
1: Yeah, we'll pick you up. Wine and gray. Yep, and a real light wood desk. A shiny kind, you know?
2: We're at your office now, I take it?
1: Yep.
2: New job must be a honey. They give you your mop or do you have to buy your own?
1: Okay, wise guy.
2: Hey, Steve, I haven't said it, but I'm as pleased about it as a guy.
1: Thanks, Eddie, I know.
2: It wasn't just a break, neither, you know, you worked for
1: it. Oh, and Eddie, it's a darn good firm. John Steele himself interviewed me, said I could carry on private practice if I have the time.
2: Sounds like a nice guy.
1: You ought to see this place, Eddie. Looks so big and so...
2: That's what you had in mind, huh, Bob?
1: Yeah.

0: Hi, Mom. Took down some nice, refreshing hot air. Any requests?
1: Yeah, how about one for silence?
0: Ah, you don't appreciate good music.

0: Hi, Abe.
1: Hello, Abe.
2: Old Abe sure could use a new push cart.
1: He waves you too, Stephen.
3: All right, all right. Well, I'm too tired to wave at everybody goes by.
4: Abe's a nice old gent. We thought it would be. He was looking the other way when we were sneaking hunks of ice in his cart, remember?
3: Now, those push carts are a menace.
2: Abe's out working more than usual lately.
3: And he could use a clean shirt, too.
1: His wife has cancer.
2: Takes a lot of dough.
1: We have two fans, Stephen, perhaps.
3: Sure, Mom.
1: The place is so poorly ventilated.
3: Yeah, I'll take it up to her tomorrow.
4: Well, better get home and help
3: Penny. Big deal.
2: Yeah. Probably clean up all of 50 cents.
3: If that.
2: Ah, what the heck? I get a kick out of seeing
1: That's what counts, isn't it, Eddie?
2: Sure, Mom. It helps. And besides, they appreciate my harmonica playing, see?
4: Mm.
2: Yeah. Well, thanks again, Mom. Swell party.
1: We always like having you, dear.
2: See you tomorrow, Steve.
1: You didn't say goodnight.
3: Hmm?
4: Goodnight, boy.
2: Night.
1: You look like your father when you frown, Stephen.
3: Well, that's good. I want to be exactly like Dad.
1: Yes.
3: You don't sound so happy.
1: Success in business isn't everything, son.
3: It's a lot.
1: It makes a difference.
3: Brother, nice neighbors we've got.
1: Being tired does that to people.
3: Yeah, well, it's not going to happen to us.
1: It hasn't.
3: It could. But we're not going to let it, Mom. Not now.

0: Hey, what's going on here?
1: Hiya, boy. Look, put your finger on this spring here, will you?
0: Sure. What gives?
1: We're moving.
0: Well, why don't you let a guy know? Gee, I hardly seen you in 2 months.
1: Well, I'll tell you the truth, Eddie, you know, I've been so busy lately.
0: Yeah.
1: So much to learn.
0: Yeah. Hey, better ease up on that accelerator, boy, huh?
1: Oh, I know what I'm doing, Eddie.
0: Well, what are you
1: doing? I'm getting up there, Eddie. Dough, security. I'm going to get all I can.
0: Means a lot to you, don't it?
1: Well, doesn't it to everyone?
0: Don't know anybody turns it down. Even so,
1: Eddie, look, you're not like me. You suppose I'd be satisfied dealing out penny candy and ice cream cones? You think I like buying ready-made suits down on 14th Street? It's not for me, Buster. I want people looking at me and saying, hey, there he goes, Steve Malden, the lawyer. Big time, that's going to be me. And I'm going to earn it, too. Well?
0: Well, what?
1: Well, why don't you say something?
0: Is there anything to say?
1: No, I guess that's about it.

0: After we moved uptown, I lost all control of time. I stayed on at Steele and Wendell's about a year, just long enough to make the contacts I needed for my own office, and then I moved on. I felt a little guilty taking so much of Steele's following with me, but I told myself they came to me. At first, I handled mostly divorces and lightweight stuff, but then I found myself hitting the more interesting cases. So I had Mom keep a clipping book for me, and was filling up nice and fat since I'd been made district attorney. And the last was the announcement of my entry into the race for mayor. I hadn't seen much of Eddie in the past few years. Matter of time, I kept telling myself, but I knew that wasn't it. So did Mom. Eddie must have known, too, because he didn't call anymore. And then one morning, a bombshell exploded right in my face. The next case on my desk was the State versus Edward Sanger. The charge? Manslaughter. Yeah?
1: Stephen, the papers...
0: I know, Mom.
1: Have you been to see him yet?
0: No, I just heard about it.
1: Of course you'll be able to clear him.
0: Well, I don't...
1: Stephen, you are taking the case. Stephen?
0: Yeah, Mom, I'm taking it.
1: Oh, for a minute I...
0: Against Eddie, Mom.
1: I don't understand, son.
0: We're prosecutors in this office.
1: Couldn't you find a way to keep it out?
0: No, there's nothing
1: Eddie's
0: I can do.
1: Eddie's your friend.
0: Yeah, but did it mean...
1: I know. The election next month.
0: Well, I...
1: Does he have a good lawyer?
0: Yes, one of the best, John Steele. But our evidence is pretty heavy against
1: him. I read
0: him.
1: It. Stephen, won't you reconsider...
0: I'd like to, Mom,
1: the
0: but I...
1: certainly can't hold this sort of thing
0: it's
1: against...
0: It's not just the voters, Mom.
1: I see. I won't be home for dinner. There's cold chicken in the icebox.
0: Oh, canasta again?
1: I'm spending the evening with Eddie's mother.
0: Oh, yeah.
1: Stephen, please...
0: I'm sorry, Mom.
1: All right, son. Goodbye.
0: Let me see. Edward Sanger. You're going to have to call the accused. Now, come in.
2: Your secretary says it'd be okay.
0: Well, Mr. Steele, sure. Sit down, won't you?
2: I can't stay that long. Just wanted to ask you a favor.
0: Well, what can I do for you?
2: I'd like you to take another look at Eddie Sanger's case.
0: Why?
2: The boy didn't do it.
0: Oh, well, you're supposed to say that. You're his lawyer.
2: You're supposed to think it. You're his friend.
0: Well, the evidence is too strong. I couldn't...
2: Sure, I know. There's no positive evidence, though, that he did not do it.
0: Well, then I don't...
2: That's the point. I'm sure we could prove somehow that he didn't do it.
0: You have a lead?
2: No, but if you keep it out of court, at least give me a little time. I'm sure with a little time I'll...
0: The case is already scheduled.
2: I know, but...
0: It'll look prejudiced to the public if I...
2: The voting public.
0: Well, look, if it got out that Eddie is a friend of mine...
2: Don't worry. Eddie doesn't consider you a friend anymore.
0: Well, you don't know what you're trying
2: to do.
0: Should
2: he?
0: Well, why not?
2: Steve, I knew your father when he first started, and later, too.
0: So?
2: I was just a young inkwell filler in his office when he was making top-bracket money.
0: Well, Dad played his cards right.
2: Your dad respected two ideals above everything else before he died. Personal integrity and friendship.
0: Well, he must have been a great guy.
2: I said he respected them before he died. I didn't say he stuck by them while they lived.
0: Now, look, you can't come in here and start...
2: Easy now, son. You should know.
0: I don't want to hear.
2: Your father didn't seem to have many friends when he failed, did he?
0: How do I know? I was a kid.
2: It was because he let himself down all the way, and his worthwhile friends had lost interest.
0: Get out of here.
2: Son, it's for your own...
0: Get out of here now. Get out!
2: All right.
0: And you can tell your client from me that I'll see the justice is done. Tell him that for me.

0: I'm interested in only one thing, Eddie, that the court hears your true story. Remember, you're here under oath.
1: Yes, sir.
0: Eddie, suppose you tell us what happened on the night of December 20th.
1: Well, I was working overtime.
0: Will you tell the court what your work is?
1: I'm a toolmaker.
0: You make screwdrivers, hammers, and wrenches. Is that right?
1: Yes, sir.
0: Go on, son.
1: Well, like I told you yesterday, Mr. Steele, I was at the shop later than usual that night.
0: How late? After dark?
1: Oh, sure, about 10, I guess. Anyway, I was interested in this here new kind of wrench we're making. I wanted to take it home to study for weight and stuff, so I stuck it in my locker while I took my shower. And when I came out,
0: Just one moment, Eddie. Was there anyone else in the locker room with you?
1: Nobody but me was in the shop that I know.
2: Objection, Your Honor. That is speculation on the defendant's part.
3: Objection sustained. Go on, Mr. Sanger.
1: You know, on second thought, Judge, I could be wrong.
0: What makes you say that, Eddie?
1: Well, it's a big building, and I was in the shower.
0: I see. Well, go on, please.
1: Yeah. Well, anyway, I've been having things on my mind lately, what with my mother being sick.
2: I object, Your Honor. That statement is irrelevant. Defendant is trying to gain sympathy by this obvious method.
1: But it's true, why?
3: Objection overruled. Continue, please.
1: Like I say, I wasn't thinking too much of what I was doing, I guess, because I forgot all about that wrench and started home without it. Didn't think of it till I was sitting in a beanery at the corner having a cup of coffee and shooting the breeze with the guys. So I went back.
0: One moment, Eddie. Did you mention to the man in the restaurant that you were returning to the shop?
1: Sure, they give me the horse laugh for my good memory.
0: All right. Go on.
1: Well, I went around the back way this time. I get to my locker and the wrench ain't setting sideways on the shelf like I left it.
0: The wrench was gone?
1: No, it was there all right, but it moved. This time it was facing the front of the locker.
0: Eddie, what did you do then?
1: Stuck it in my pocket and started out. Only got to the front entrance when I almost fell over the big guy lying in the doorway. Thought he was drunk. Anyways, as I was bending over to look at him closer, I thought it might be somebody I knew. Wrench slid out of my pocket. I was just picking it up when a cop come around the corner. The tall guy on the sidewalk, and then he saw something I hadn't noticed. It was blood on the edge of the wrench. It must have got that way falling near the guy, because top of his head was all mashed.
2: Objection. Your Honor, this is pure supposition on the part of the defendant.
3: Objection sustained.
0: That's fine, Eddie. I think that'll be all for now.
2: Just one moment, Mr. Sanger. I would like to clear up one small point. I gather that you work at night very often. Is that true?
1: Yeah.
2: Are there many other men who work overtime?
1: No, none of the guys do. They're all commuters from Hoboken.
2: Then it is reasonable to assume that no one else was there the night of the attack.
0: Objection, Your Honor.
3: Sustained.
2: All right, let's put it this way, Eddie. Did you actually see anyone or know of anyone who was in the building or near enough to kill the man inside the doorway?
1: I didn't see nobody, but...
2: You're under oath, Mr. Sanger.
1: Gosh, I think... Of course, there are rats making noise.
2: But did you actually hear anything?
1: Well, Of course, there are rats making noise.
2: But did you actually hear anything?
1: Well, maybe.
2: Are you sure?
1: Well, it's just...
2: Are you?
1: Oh, I guess not.
0: Nice going, Mr. Mayor.
2: I think so.

0: They gave Eddie 15 years. He looked so small and white leaving the courtroom, I wanted to go over and say something to him, but Gerber, my campaign manager, was there, and it wouldn't have looked right. There was that same puzzled expression on Eddie's face I'd seen when we were kids. The time the rich boy kicked him for dragging his white pup out of traffic because Eddie's hands were dirty. Well, the election looked good. The papers on our team played up the quick conviction as Gerber had said they would, all except Jimmy Cranin on the Star Herald, who was always beating a drum for some cause or other. I could have dragged the trial out longer if I'd looked into a little thing that occurred to me, but like I say, fast trials are cheaper, and it made the boys at campaign headquarters happy, so I didn't bother. Mom didn't talk about it, but I knew she was seeing Eddie every visitor's day. I could tell. Well, it's a fine thing. I take my mother to the best restaurant in town, and she doesn't even eat.
1: I'm just not hungry.
0: Oh, sure you are, Mom. Now, let me order you
1: something else.
0: No,
1: this is fine.
0: Well, why don't you say it?
1: You really want me to?
0: No.
1: He's so little.
0: He always was. Oh, I don't know, 5'6".
1: That's not what I meant.
0: Yeah.
1: He looks so hurt, so bewildered.
0: Mom, look, I'd rather
1: all
0: not...
1: All those people accuse me.
0: Eat your dinner.
1: I can't believe
0: Mom, will you please?
1: Oh, Eddie, he couldn't.
0: I was only doing my duty.
1: I know he didn't.
0: Mom, will you stop?
1: I can't believe it.
0: No, stop it,
1: not
0: please.
1: Not in him. It just isn't.
0: Stop it. Stop it.
1: Yes.
0: Oh, shut up.
2: Why? You were right on the ball there, Stevie. That last run through was a godsend. What's his name? Sanger.
0: Will you knock off?
2: Yeah, what could be sweeter? Time like this.
0: This food will hold out.
2: Boy, oh boy. What, headlines?
0: Yeah.
2: Yes, sir, that's what I call cooperation. Every paper we counted on came through.
0: How about the Star Herald?
2: Ah, that training's a crank. Always got a cause.
0: Yeah, but
2: Steve,
0: don't...
2: I got to remind you again, the boys at campaign headquarters don't like training.
0: A lot of people read the Star Herald.
2: Steve, like I said...
0: Okay, Gerber, okay.
2: Well, stop looking so worried, Stevie boy. It's in the bag. Why, votes alone.
0: I don't want to hear about it.
2: We're not worried. I even ordered me a new car. Man who'll be in my position.
0: We're not in yet.
2: Voting's just a technicality, my boy. We know where we stand.
0: Well, then why the big rally tomorrow night?
2: Pep meeting, boy. Good publicity. After you read that speech of yours.
0: Mine?
2: Well, saves us time, writing your speeches.
3: Oh, Steve.
2: Well, Mr. Cranin, glad to see you. Glad to see you.
3: Yes, I'm fast. How's your mother, Steve? I've been
0: She's not here.
3: Hasn't got a strong stomach, eh?
0: The food over there is good. Why not try it?
3: Thanks, I will. Oh, how about a lead on your speech tomorrow night?
0: Well, I haven't decided yet.
3: Oh, come on now, Steve. You must be promising.
2: Why,
3: folks,
2: sure.
3: Don't...
2: Steve's pointing up how he'll save the city money. Keynote economy, you know.
3: Like, say, fast trial?
0: Like, say, fair ones.
2: Hit it right on the button, Mr. Cranin. Yes, sir. Steve's got the interest of the city at heart, all right.
3: Interest? With or without?
0: I don't get you.
3: Principal.
2: That's a good one, Cranin. Sharp boy, sharp.
3: You're not laughing, Steve. Afraid your sense of humor, too?
0: You...
2: Steve's pretty tired, Cranin. After all...
3: Oh, sure, I understand. And me, I'd rather sleep nice.
0: Meaning I don't.
3: Meaning you used to be able to. Didn't you?
0: Come to think of it, Cranin, you don't look so hot. Now, I'd recommend lots of fresh air. Outside.
3: Come to think of it, Steve, you're right. I could use some clean air.

0: Stevie boy. This time tomorrow night, you'll be His Honor, Mayor Stephen Walton. Yep, the boys have got great plans, man.
1: I'll bet.
0: Headquarters get your seat?
1: I've got it.
0: Fine.
1: Place is jammed. I hope I do all right.
0: Nothing to worry about, Steve. Got our boys safe every 10 feet.
1: How about the other seat?
0: What's it to worry about? You going to tell them what they want to hear?
1: Yeah.
0: What do you care anyway? Public use of promises. What's the matter there?
1: What's going on down there in that first row?
0: First row, that's where it is.
1: Old man, why are they shoving him?
0: Rotten ushers, I told them those first rows are for party members.
1: Well, that looks like...
0: Always something. I'll take care of it.
1: Abe, it's old Abe.
2: Come on, get him back.
1: Abe.
2: I don't care what he got here. Those are reserved seats. Move
1: him. No.
2: And throw him out.
3: Not
4: you shouldn't have pushed him around like that.
3: Probably a crack fire.
4: Well, you shouldn't have pushed him.
3: Hey, there's a signal. I better get started.
5: Ladies and gentlemen, for years now, you've been waiting for the kind of man you wanted for your city mayor. Today, he is here and ready. We've all watched his rapid growth from an obscure lawyer to district attorney, and we know there can be one and only one man to be our mayor. His only thoughts are for the good of the people. You, as I'm sure he will reassure you presently. So now, with the utmost pride, I give you that intrepid champion of the people, defender of your civic rights, the man of the people, the man of the hour, Honest Steve Walden.
6: Friends, party members, this is indeed a day that I shall remember the rest of my life. Now, I've heard a lot of speeches made by people who were running for office. So I know just what you want to know. You ask, what about you when I am mayor of our great city? All right. All right. You may be sure that you will be first on the list. Your own welfare, individually, is the way my term will be governed. I was born in this city. I know all parts of it. Yes, it's the individual that counts. The individual. The individual.
0: Steve, what's the matter?
1: No. No, I can't.
0: Steve, what are you doing? Steve, what's got into you?
1: Back.
0: You lost your mind.
1: Get back, I said.
6: Ladies and gentlemen, please, ladies and gentlemen. I can only hope for your forgiveness. Those of you who have faith in me. But I find I cannot go through with making promises I know I won't be able to keep. I would like to have been your mayor. Few men would turn down such an opportunity. But it means I wouldn't be able to guide you fairly because of commitments to those who put me in office. I don't know when it happened. But somewhere along the line, I seem to have misplaced my integrity. And that's something a man needs if he's going to live decently with others. Mostly with himself.
0: Somebody stop him.
6: And so, I withdraw my candidacy.
0: You just sang your own funeral march in politics.
1: It's all right with me, Gerber. It's about time.

0: I stood in the thin rain outside the back of the auditorium until all the angry voices were gone and the big building was dark. The rain felt clean. A news truck dropping off a bundle of the early papers made me realize that I'd been standing there for hours. The top paper had come loose. I looked for my name. It was there, but not in headlines now. The bold banner type carried the name of the party's new dark horse. I found my name buried in the story toward the bottom of the page, already in small print. I knew what I had to do. I hopped a cab to the station and caught the first train out to state prison. Hi, Eddie. Eddie,
1: Okay, fella. Have a seat.
0: Thanks.
1: Fixed yourself up good last night, didn't you?
0: You seen the papers, huh?
1: Guard, let me see his a minute. Played up the new man a lot more.
0: Oh, yeah, yeah, they don't waste time.
1: People forget quick.
0: Yeah, like, for instance...
1: Oh, forget it, will you?
0: Yeah. Okay, boy, let's get with this now. The man on the sidewalk, how tall would you say he was?
1: You mean a stiff?
0: Yeah, how tall? How tall? Your height? My height?
1: Oh, what's this got to do
0: with... Answer me, Eddie, please.
1: Oh, I don't know. Lots taller than me. They're 6'2", I'd say. Maybe more. Why?
0: 6'2", huh? What I thought.
1: Well, what's that?
0: Don't you see? The blow that killed him was on the top of the man's head. You couldn't have done it.
1: I couldn't have reached.
0: See?
1: Yeah.
0: Okay, Sonny. Hey, guard, let me out of here.
1: Steve.
0: I'll be in touch, Eddie. Probably after lunch.
1: Hold it, will you, buddy?
0: Yeah?
1: See you.
0: Yeah. Yeah, you got it.

The title, Detour. The story of a man who almost traded his personal integrity for an empty success. And if you like Steve's story, friends, why not come back next week? I'll have a man who was trapped in the red sands of hate. I like to call it Box Canyon. So until next week, this is John Steele saying, a life of adventure is yours for the taking, wherever you find it. Only don't look for it. It'll find you. Well, so long and good hunting.

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1: 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He'll be mighty pleased to know how Skelly Tagoline can help save his battery. And he'll be surprised you know so much about cars. So tell him about Skelly Tagoline winter motor oil today. And now to Captain Midnight. After Chuck Ramsey mysteriously disappeared, his movements have been traced by Captain Midnight. It developed that Chuck met another boy while eating breakfast in the lunchroom in the Ridgeville Airport passenger station. The boy was Frank Crane, a young student pilot. He asked if Chuck would allow him to go along for a ride in Chuck's plane, and Chuck generously agreed. We now find them flying at 2,000 feet, several miles north of the airport. It's almost 8 o'clock in the morning. Chuck is sitting relaxed at the controls, and young Crane is in the seat beside him. Listen as Frank says,
2: "Hey, have you ever done any stunts in this ship?"
3: "No, I haven't. But this ship could take him."
2: "Well, I tried to get my instructor to do some with me,
3: but he never had enough time."
4: "I'll tell you what I'll do. I'll gain a little altitude and we'll do one."
2: "Oh, gee, Chuck, that sure would be swell.
4: What would you like to do? A vertical turn, a spin, or a loop?"
2: "Well, gee, don't let's start in with a spin. I hear that's liable to make you awful dizzy."
4: "No, it won't. Not if you keep your eyes inside the cockpit."
2: "Well, anyway, let's try a loop. That'll be good enough."
4: "Okay. Now we've got enough altitude now. Oh, say, you'd better buckle your belt."
2: "Oh, gosh, do you have to do that? Some of the boys were telling me that the centrifugal force would keep you in your seat."
4: "It will. But that's only if you make an absolutely perfect loop. If you don't have quite enough speed, you're liable to fall out of your seat when you get upside down."
2: "Oh, gosh, that wouldn't be so nice."
4: "Well, I guess we'd better be sure and have our belt buckled, because I haven't made a loop for several weeks. All right, now, I'm going to dive down to gather speed." "Flying at 170. And now we're up to over 200. Once you get to 250, I'm going to pull her over."
2: "Oh, say, it looks like you're diving straight down at that road."
4: "We are. The man who taught me to fly told me to pick out an object like a road and dive down at it. And then when you get ready to pull up, if you keep on a line with the road, you're almost sure to keep on a straight line all the way around."
2: "Hey, and then when you get over on your back, you pick up the road on the other side, huh?"
4: "That's the idea. Say, you catch on quick."
2: "Hey, gee, look at that airspeed indicator. We're up over 250.

0: that road. It looks like we're flying right down it.
1: Yeah. I think I managed to keep in a straight line on that loop.
0: Oh, gee, look at that needle go up again. Why, we're almost up to 200 already.
1: Yeah. It doesn't take very much time to get up to speed when you come out of a loop. After a while, that comes natural to you. You wait and see. Oh, where do you want me to go?
0: Oh, look right ahead, Chuck. You see that house down there? On the left of that road?
2: Uh-huh.
0: That's our place. Would you mind diving down so I could wave?
1: No, of course not. Here we go.
0: Oh, gee, look. Mother's out in the backyard already, hanging up their clothes.
1: She must get started early.
0: Well, I'll say she does. About 6 o'clock. Look, she's standing there looking up at us.
1: You think she knows it's you?
0: Oh, sure she does. No one else would be diving down at her like this.
1: Well, we're about low enough.
0: Can I wave out the window? I
1: mean, you can try, but I don't think the wind pressure will let you do much waving.
0: Oh, it won't be necessary. She can see me.
1: I'll turn a little bit. There. How's that?
0: Hi, Mom. Hi. Hey, there. She sees me waving.
1: Well, up we go.
0: Oh, it was sure swell of you to fly me out here. Do you have to get back to the airport right away?
1: No, not for a couple of hours. And then I've got to land and go out and see a friend of mine in the hospital.
0: Well, yeah, you said you had to do that.
1: But in the meantime, I don't have a thing to do. Say, if that's pretty country to the west, we might make a short cross country.
0: Oh, gosh, that would sure be swell if you can do it.
1: And no sooner said than done. Here we go. Well, country out here.
0: Oh, it sure is, isn't it? Dad and I used to come out here hunting a while.
1: It ought to be good for that, all right. It's plenty rough. Uh-oh. Look down there.
0: Well, what do you see?
1: It seems to me I saw an airplane.
0: You mean on the ground?
1: No, in the air. Now, wait just a second.
0: Hey, look. That looks like a pretty good landing field down there.
1: Yeah, that's what I noticed. It looks like a big hay field.
0: Oh, probably just a wild pasture. I don't see any farms around.
1: Oh, there. I was sure I saw a plane.
0: Oh, I still don't see it.
1: Well, it's pretty hard to see a ship between you and the ground. Now look straight ahead of it. On the other side of that field.
0: Oh, hey, now I see. Why, it looks like he was landing.
1: That's what I think he's doing.
0: Well, I don't know why he'd land in a place like this. Unless he was in trouble.
1: We'll go on down and take a good look at him.
0: Just somebody out on a hunting trip.
1: Well, that might be it, all right. But if it's somebody in trouble, well we've got to help him.
0: Oh, I'll say. Hey, maybe we better sit down.
1: Oh, I will if he thinks he needs me.
0: Well, he's landing, all right. See, he's almost on the ground.
1: Yeah, and he's coming to a stop.
0: Hey, what kind of a plane is it?
1: Well, that's what I'm trying to make out. I can't tell for sure, but I think it's an open cockpit monoplane.
0: You're right. I'm sure you're right. At least I can see it's a two-seater.
1: It looks almost like the same type the Army uses for attack ships.
0: Well, we can't tell from here whether it's a monoplane or a biplane.
1: No, but we will in a few seconds. I'm going to side-slip down over him and get a better look.
0: Oh.
1: Is your belt buckled?
0: Yeah, I haven't unbuckled it since we did that loop.
1: Okay. Here we go.
0: Oh, boy, oh, boy. Look at that. You got her in a vertical side-slip.
1: Yeah, it's a swell way to lose altitude. Especially when you want to look over the ground.
0: See, that plane's taxied over to the side of the field. See, look there, it's coming to a stop.
1: So I see. And the pilot's sitting up there looking at it.
0: Hey, look, that's strange. There isn't anybody in the rear cockpit.
1: That's right, there isn't. Well, we're down low enough. I wonder if that fella is all right.
0: Oh, he cut his switches. See, the propeller stopped turning.
1: Yeah, and he's jumped out of the plane, too. It looks like he's waving to us.
0: Well, he's motioning for us to come down and land, don't you see?
1: You're sure right. Maybe he does need help after all. Okay, I'll glide down to the end of the field, and we'll turn and come in.
0: Well, how do you know which way to land?
1: Well, you notice the direction the other ship landed in, but I'm not going entirely on that. Now, do you see the leaves of those trees over to the side?
0: Well, sure, I see them, but I can't tell anything from them.
1: Their underside is turned up, and I know the other fellow was right. He landed into the wind.
0: Gosh, there's sure a lot to learn about flying.
1: Now, you'll pick up those things in no time. All right, now, I'm turning and coming into the wind.
0: Gee, we're awful low. Aren't you afraid that left wingtip will get into the ground?
1: No, I'll bring it up in plenty of time. Now, this is what you call a side-slip landing.

0: Way to come down when you don't have much room.
1: For sure, but there's plenty of room in this field.
2: Hey, look, Chuck.
1: It is a monoplane over there.
0: Yeah, I can see now. Well, we'll turn and take you over beside it.
1: That fellow's standing next to his ship waiting for us.
0: Oh, I sure can't figure this out. It doesn't look as though he's in any trouble.
1: Well, maybe he's out of gas.
0: No, I don't think so. Because his prop was turning over after he was on the ground. Well, here we are.
1: Hey, are you going to cut the switch?
0: No, I'm turning off the gas. It's a better way to cool the engine off.
1: Well, should we get out?
0: Sure. Let's see what this fellow wants.
1: Hey, look. Look, that fellow's coming over to meet us.
0: Yeah, so I see. Hello there.
3: How do you do?
0: Are you in trouble? Is there anything we can do for you?
3: No, I don't believe so. What are you fellows doing around here?
0: Why, we're just joyriding around. Oh, my name's Chuck Ramsey, and this is Frank Crane.
1: Hi.
3: How do you do? My name's Hilton. You kids are pretty young to be joyriding over rough country like this, aren't you?
0: Why, I don't know.
3: Well, why did you pick this part of the country for your joyride?
1: Well, I'm to blame for that. I told Chuck this was pretty country out this way.
3: I see. You say that you, Ramsey, are the pilot?
0: That's right.
3: Do you have a pilot's license?
0: Well, of course I have.
3: Let me see it.
0: Sure. Hey, wait a minute. I don't mind showing my license to someone in authority, like an inspector of the Bureau of Air Commerce, but not just anybody who thinks...
3: Well, just take a look at this.
1: Oh, gosh, look at that badge.
0: All right, that satisfies me. In just a second, I'll show you my license. Here you are.
3: Thanks. Transport license, you see. Let me take a good look at you. Identification picture and description certainly fits. Do you own the plane?
0: No, I don't. You see...
3: Now, look at the plane's license.
0: Well, gee, Mr. Hilton, there isn't any license on the plane because... Well, you see... Well, I can tell you...
3: No license on the plane? You know that's against regulations. Very well, Mr. Ramsey. You and your friend Crane are under arrest.
4: Well, what can this mean? The plane Chuck is flying was captured from Ivan Shark. Will Hilton believe the young pilot's explanation? What will happen next? Tune in Wednesday to Captain Midnight. Now, here's an interesting question. Do you know why it's so important to use the correct grade of winter oil in your family's modern car? 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Modern cars are built with very close clearances in the bearings. In other words, bearings nowadays are built to fit closely and accurately. 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That means slow, hard starting. It means poor lubrication. It means excessive wear in your car's motor. So here's what to do. Ask your Skelly service station man to tell you what is the correct winter oil for your winter driving. He'll tell you about Skelly Tagoline Motor Oil, the wonderful oil that is free-flowing yet tough, too, to protect your motor. Your Skelly man will know the correct grade of Skelly Tagoline Motor Oil for your car for driving in your weather. Ask him about it tomorrow. And don't forget to tune in again Wednesday, same time, same station, for further transcribed adventures of Captain Midnight, brought to you every Monday, Wednesday, and Friday by the Skelly Oil Company, Skelly Jobbers, and Dealers. Until Wednesday, this is Don Gordon, your Skelly man, saying goodbye and happy landing!

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1: A fiery horse with the speed of light, a cloud of dust, and a hearty hi-yo silver, the Lone Ranger.

0: The masked rider of the plains fought for more than law and order in the early days of the Western United States. It was possible for a man to take advantage of his fellow ranchers and stay within the law. But he always ran the danger of making an enemy of the Lone Ranger. And no man could match the courage and resourcefulness of that great champion of justice. Return with us now to those thrilling days when the West was young and adventure lay at the end of every trail. The Lone Ranger rides again.
1: Come on, Silver! The Indians are on the warpath! We've got to hurry! Hail, Silver! Away!
0: At one moment, six heavily laden wagons were crawling slowly across the prairie in the direction of the isolated town of Western Flats. And in the next, they were the center of a howling band of savages that had suddenly dashed out from behind the huge boulders at the side of the trail.
2: It's an ambush. Shoot them painted devils down. Fight them, boys.
3: Depend on our wall.
4: Jim Hartland, cut them down. Cut them down.
3: Shoot them in the hole.
4: Shoot them.

0: Early the following morning, Bat Freeman, whose ranch was just outside Western Flats, summoned his foreman to the ranch house and was giving him his orders for the day when they were interrupted by a sound at the door.
1: Jake, what was that?
2: Gosh, Bat, I don't know. Sounded like somebody stumbling.
1: Come on.
2: Yeah, wonder who it is.
1: Maybe it's...
3: Injuns. Ambushing.
2: Well, I'll be...
1: Shot to pieces. Get him inside.
2: Here, fella, I'll give you a hand.
3: Killed. All of them killed.
1: Put them on that bench there.
2: They're just about out.
1: Handle them easy. Here, put them here.
3: The freighters. Injuns. Ambush.
1: What in thunder is he talking about?
3: All of them killed.
2: By golly.
1: Huh?
2: Boss, I've seen this fella before. He works for that freighter outfit that ships supplies into Western Flats.
1: You sure?
2: Uh-huh. It's him, all right. Yeah, forget his handle, but that's where I've seen him.
3: Injuns got everything.
2: Injuns got everything. Say, you know what, boss? There was freighters due with more supplies. I'll bet whatever you care to name, Injuns was laying in wait and clean that freighting party out.
1: Get some water.
2: Yeah.
1: Here, you. Listen here. Come on, snap out of it. What happened to you, huh? Speak up, can't you?
3: Injuns killed everybody.
1: Blast you, come out of it. Come on, Jake, hurry up with that water.
2: Here you are.
1: Throw it in his face.
2: Well, don't you think we'd better...
1: I said throw it in his face.
2: Sure, sure. I was only thinking of shot up the way he is.
1: To blazes with the way he's shot up. If he's trying to say what I think he is, I got an idea. He's got to be roused so he can talk sense first.
2: This may be a wish.
1: All right, you. You ain't hurt so bad you can't talk.
3: What? How did...
2: You're all right, fella. What happened?
3: The Injuns.
1: Injuns ambush you?
3: Injuns. Yeah. Yeah, I recollect now. It's coming back to me. If I could have water.
1: Talk up and you get all the water you want. You with the freighting party taking supplies to town?
3: Yeah.
1: The Injuns get them supplies?
3: Got everything. Everything. Killed everybody but me. I've been all night getting here. Crawling. Hiding.
2: You're just about out again.
1: And throw some more water at him.
2: Yeah.
3: Give me water.
1: In just a second. You sure nobody else got away?
3: Injuns got everybody.
1: Anybody else know about this? Talk to anybody that could spread the news before you got here?
3: No. Seen nobody.
2: There he goes. Passed out cold. What's funny?
1: You know what this means, Jake?
2: Well, it'll be some time before there's more supplies brought to town.
1: A month, anyhow. With the Redskins acting up, maybe longer.
2: What are you thinking of?
1: Jake, right now it's likely we're the only ones to know there won't be supplies reaching town this trip.
2: Yeah, but I don't savvy
1: with that. You will. You and me are riding into town.
2: Yeah?
1: I'm going to every doggone store. I'm buying up all the supplies each one's got. I'll let each one think that's the only place I'm buying from. And we're acting fast so we can put it across before they get a notion what's up.
2: What in blazes is up?
1: Just this. They'll sell what they got on hand because they're figuring on more to reach them any day now. By the time they find out, it'll be at least a month before there'll be any more supplies. I'll own all that's to be had.
2: Huh? What good'll that do you? Gosh, we can't use all that stuff here on the ranch. You must
1: You're
2: be crazy.
1: You still don't savvy?
2: Can't say as I do.
1: Why, you dumb galoot. Them folks in town gotta live, don't they? They can't live without grub and such. I'll pay whatever price for it they ask. But when they come to me to buy it back, they'll pay me just twice as much. Maybe more.
2: By golly.
1: Slick, eh?
2: Well, boss, with a scheme like that, there's one thing sure.
1: Yeah, what's that?
2: When the folks in town find out what you done, you're going to be either one or two things.
1: Huh?
2: Either you'll be the richest fella around these parts, or the deadest.
0: Bat was not discouraged by his foreman's doubts, but rode to town at once to put his plan into effect. Later that day, the Lone Ranger, disguised, also entered town. He made his way at once to the general store owned by Ezra Hastings and...
4: I tell you, young feller, if you want supplies, you'll have to get them from Hank Davis or Miss Jones. I'm clean sold out.
5: But I've been there.
4: To both places?
5: That's what I've been trying to tell you. They're sold out, too.
4: Sure, they can't be. They... Oh, afternoon, stranger.
6: Good afternoon.
4: If you're here for grub, I'll have to tell you the same as I told this young feller. I ain't got none.
6: That's unusual, isn't it?
4: Well, as a matter of fact, it is. But it just happened today that Bat Freeman...
5: Bat Freeman?
4: Yeah, he bought...
5: Doggone it all. That's the same fellow they told me bought out them other stores. What's he doing, getting ready to feel the whole county?
4: Huh? You're saying Bat was at them other places?
5: He was. Now what am I going to do? I'm with a wagon train that's north of here, and we're just about out of grub. The engines have been raising trouble, and it took us twice as long to get where we are as we figured, huh? I was going to buy a couple wagon loads of supplies and have them sent out.
4: But gosh, I can't figure this out. Bat must have gone loco.
6: What kind of a fellow is this Bat Freeman?
4: Well, I suppose he's all right.
6: In other words, he isn't.
4: Now, I didn't say that.
6: If you had liked him, you'd have said so without hesitating.
4: Yes, but
6: I see you haven't heard the news.
4: Huh? What news?
6: I believe these people will tell you.
5: And look at the crowd.
4: Come in here. Now, what in thunder's...
7: Ezra, we've been tricked.
4: What?
8: Ezra, I bet you've sold out to Bat Freeman, too.
9: Why, he's got all the supplies he is in town.
10: We've got to go to him for what we want.
11: The blasted varmint's been up to another one of his slick stunts.
4: Wait, hold on. Maybe Bat has gone local. But what difference does it make? There'll be more supplies coming soon. Fact is, I was looking for him today.
8: So you can just quit looking for him right now.
4: But I...
11: Ezra, the Redskins jumped them freighters, killed everybody with them, made off with the horses and grub.
4: No.
8: That's just what happened, and somehow Bat found out about it.
4: Gosh. He told me he was laying in next to supply of grub, figuring that if he bought a lot to once, he'd save a little money.
11: It wasn't saving he was figuring on.
8: It was making, you mark my words. He's got the grub. He knows it'll be weeks before we can get more. And if he don't try to rob us in the meantime, then Bat Freeman ain't the scheming skunk I've always known him to be.
0: The Lone Ranger, leaving Western Flats, rejoined Tonto in the small, well-hidden camp they shared. The Lone Ranger knew the situation was dangerous, and he discussed it with the faithful Indian while he removed his disguise.
6: Give me that towel, Tonto.
12: Here, towel.
6: Thanks.
12: You know, Kimofavi, the worst part of this is the fact that Bat has stayed inside the law. He had a right to buy that food. He has a legal right to demand whatever price he wants for it, and all that it's his. A legal right, I say, not a moral one.
13: What you mean?
12: No matter what the law says, men are never justified in taking unfair advantage of their fellow men.
13: That right.
6: Have I got all the stain from my face, Tonto? And get the mask from my saddlebag, please.
13: Tonto, get him.
6: One thing is sure, Kemosabe. The people in town won't starve without putting up a fight. If Bat wants 2 months, there's going to be trouble. What I learned about him while in town, that's probably what he'll do.
13: Yeah. Mask.
6: I believe I'm going to need this.
13: What you do?
6: I'm returning to town.
13: Oh.
6: There's trouble. The sheriff will have to take Bat's side. His duty requires him to uphold the law, whether it's fair or not. If Bat demands too high a price, and the people demand those supplies without meeting Bat's price, then it could easily mean bloodshed.
13: That'd be heap bad.
6: If it comes to that point, I have a message for the townspeople. Here, Silver.
13: What message?
6: Call Scout Kemosabe.
13: Here, Scout.
6: I have a plan in mind that may solve this situation. I'll need your help, though.
13: Tonto, do what you say.
6: Then come on. We'll talk it over on the way.
13: Get him up, Scout.
6: Come on, old fellow. Come on.
0: The masked men overestimated the seriousness of the situation. Half the town, with the sheriff in the lead, rode to Bat's ranch house. There they dismounted and gathered around the front porch. Bat, an insolent smile on his face, stood on the porch looking down on them.
14: I can guess what you folks are doing here, all right.
8: You act like it was something funny.
11: If you think it is, you'll find it ain't.
14: Hold on now, hold on. Seems to me like you folks are getting a little ahead of yourselves. I corralled all the grub there was, sure. Right now, I got a whole barn bulging with it. But there wasn't no law saying I couldn't buy. Weren't nobody acted like he didn't want to sell. You ain't even asked me how much I'm charging to sell it back again.
5: All right, then, how much are you?
14: Well, I gotta make a profit.
5: Answer my question.
14: I'll tell you what I'll do. I ain't no proper storekeeper, so I wouldn't be up on prices and such. We'll take what I was charged for a starter. Figuring from that, you can have the stuff back for, we'll say 3 times what I paid.
4: We can't figure that much, and you know it.
8: Just about bust those of us that are well off. What about the folks that ain't well off? What are they going to do?
14: It ain't none of my affair. They'll have to do their worrying for themselves.
8: You can't get away with it.
11: We'll take that stuff away from you first. Try to rob us and see what happens to you.
14: Jake, Sheriff, keep them folks back. Sheriff, I demand protection. I'm within the law, and you're sworn to uphold it.
11: Stand back, folks. Get away.
15: Bat's got the right of it. There ain't nothing you can do.
16: You siding with that polecat?
15: I'm warning you, Sheriff, you better not. Stay back!
17: The blazes with that. Come on, folks, let's help us out.
18: Just what the skunks deserve.
15: Shoot him if he stands our way.
19: Keep him free to be robbed. Come on.
18: Yeah. Hold on there. Stand back.
15: Rest, man. Watch out for his heart.
18: Get back. Hold him. Over.
15: Mister, you'd better...
18: Don't slap another, Sheriff.
15: But
18: I'm
15: tell
18: news to these people. Quiet, everyone. Quiet. Listen to me. Within 2 days, wagons will reach Western Flats. Within 2 days, you'll have all the food you need.
8: How do you know?
17: Where's it coming from?
18: You'll see when the time comes.
15: Why should we take your word for it?
18: You don't have to. You have enough food in your homes to last several more days.
15: What of it?
18: Wait 2 or at the most 3 days. You won't suffer during that time. And if you find I haven't told you the truth, you're still free to take any action you wish.
15: You'd better do like the masked man says, folks. I'm the law, and if you're going to make trouble, I got to stand up against you. But if it can be avoided by waiting, then that's the thing to do.
8: Well, maybe so.
15: Won't hurt, I reckon.
18: Wait. Masked fella's tricking you somehow. He can't bring no grub here, and you know it. If you want to eat, you'd better buy from me.
6: I didn't say I'd bring supplies here.
18: But you just
6: said only there would be supplies. And at a fair price. Think it over. Hey.
18: I'll Silver!
6: Wait a second.

0: Now to continue our story. The Lone Ranger's message and the sheriff's arguments persuaded the crowd to wait for a few days before forcing the issue. They returned to their homes, and when they had gone, Bat shouted to his foreman and a cowhand.
1: Jake, come here. You come here too, Sandy.
2: What do you want, boss?
3: Got orders?
1: You fellas heard what that mask fella said, didn't you?
2: Yeah. I reckon I overlooked something before.
1: Eh?
2: I said if you tried this stunt, you'd either get rich or drilled. Looks like another thing could happen. If the mask fella's right, and there's more grub being brought into town, then you're stuck with what you got on hand. In other words, you're likely to end up flat broke.
1: Yeah? Well, if I do, you're out of a job.
2: Wouldn't surprise me.
1: Only that grub ain't going to get to town.
3: Got something in mind?
1: Any supplies brought to Western Flats has to come in from the east.
3: Sure.
1: There's two ways it could come from the east. Either by way of the prairie trail, which is the longest, or through the hills.
2: Yeah, what about it?
1: It ain't likely there'd be anybody with gumption enough to take the hill trail. Not with the Redskins on the warpath the way they are.
2: You reckon not?
1: Well, right here and now, Jake, I'm appointing you to ride the prairie trail. Find them wagons with grub and see if they don't never get here.
2: Kind of a tall order, ain't it?
1: You can pick out as many fellas you want to go with you. You can take Sandy here for one.
2: Uh-huh. And just how do I go about keeping the grub from town?
1: You're a foreman of my place, ain't you?
2: Seems as if.
1: Being foreman, you're supposed to have some savvy.
2: I never had no complaints on that score, I reckon.
1: Well, then figure things out for yourself. Take the men you want. Do what you want. There's just one thing to remember.
2: Yeah?
1: If that grub gets to town, you can pack your war bag and look up yourself another job.
0: Jake, following Bat's orders without enthusiasm, chose a half dozen men and led them east. They had furnished themselves with bandanas to avoid identification. And when a day's journey to the east, they saw four wagons approaching. They put them on. Then, with drawn weapons, they rode toward the lead wagon.
4: Rein up there, gents.
5: Oh, I forget drill.
4: Oh, oh, oh there, hold on. Oh,
6: there. What is this, a holdup?
2: Maybe. Tell them other fellas with you just to stay where they are. Ain't going to get no trouble unless they ask for it.
6: Just keep your places, boys. These fellas got the whip hand.
2: I'm glad you see it that way. Now then, what do you got in them wagons?
6: Oh, nothing much.
2: Wouldn't be supplies headed for Western Flats, would it?
6: No.
2: Mister, I kind of like you. You ain't taking this affair in the wrong way. But just the same, it pains me to say that you're lying.
6: Wouldn't be the first time folks been wrong about me, I reckon.
2: And seeing as how I don't think you're telling the truth nohow, I guess we'll have to do some investigating for ourselves.
6: Well, suit yourself, friend.
2: Sandy.
5: Yeah?
2: Get off in that cayuse. Climb this here wagon and see what's in them boxes and barrels. Fritz, you and the other fellas do the same by the rest.
7: This here's sure heap full.
6: Judge, now, you shouldn't be judging so much by appearances. I suppose you heft a couple of them barrels or boxes, either one.
7: I'll do that, Sam.
2: Find anything?
7: By golly.
2: What's the matter?
7: These are all empty. You weren't lying.
2: Well, maybe the other wagons are different. It'd be a slick trick to have the first one empty, so we think they was all the same.
6: Look here, Jake.
2: Hey, now, where'd you get that name?
6: Say, did you really figure we wouldn't be expecting your boss to pull something like this?
2: But where did
6: you... Shucks, you ain't such a bad feller. Just made the mistake of hiring out to a skunk is all. But you see, the townsfolk have got a fella working on their side that's 20 times slicker than your boss is. And here he comes right now.
2: The masked man. Sandy, get down from there. All right, fellas, back to your horses.
1: Hold on. And don't go for a gun. Every man on these wagons is ready for you if you make a move.
5: We ain't done nothing.
1: And we're not holding you.
5: Then
1: but before you leave, I'll give you a message for your boss.
2: Yeah?
1: Tell him this. Tell him the next time he should remember there are two trails to Western Flats from the east.
2: Huh? You mean it?
5: Say, Jake.
2: Yeah?
5: We was fooled proper. These empty wagons came by this trail just to keep us busy. I'll bet the ones with grub took the hill trail.
2: But we figured with the Indians wearing war paint...
1: Brad would have better luck if he stayed away from scheming.
2: You're right, stranger. And I'm going to take pleasure in telling him so. It's going to be worth my job, but it'll be a downright pleasure just the same.
1: Very well. On your way.
2: Come on, fellas. Brad had better get rid of them supplies he's got as fast as he can, or he's going to be bust flat in a pancake. Get up. Get up there. Come on. Get
1: up. All right. Keep on to town with those wagons.
6: Right.
1: Come on, Silver.
0: When Jake reported to his employer, Bat was unable to control his temper. He stood at the door of the barn, which contained the supplies he had bought, and pointed inside.
1: Look at there. Just about every dollar in cash I had tied up in that stuff. Because you fools didn't look down the right trail, I'm likely to go bust.
2: Shucks, we just looked where you told us to.
1: Seems mighty funny to you, don't it?
2: Well, no funnier than it did to you when you figured you was going to get rich because the town folks was going to be hungry.
1: I thought there was a chance to head them off on the other trail.
2: Then you'll have to head them off yourself. Why, you dumb idiot, that masked fellow was wise to you from the first. He knew doggone well that you'd try to stop the grub from getting here. And now if it don't, then there ain't nobody but you going to get the blame.
1: It could be done in such a way so nothing could be proved.
2: Yeah? Well, try hollering for proof with your Adam's apple getting cramped by a piece of hemp. It don't work so well from what I've heard.
1: But the wagons can't be in town yet.
2: Maybe not.
1: And the folks in town don't know for sure whether them wagons are coming or not. All they had was the masked fella say so.
2: I hope you ain't scheming something new. You'll be losing your ranch along with your cash.
1: All I'm figuring is to sell.
2: Which same as what you figured in the first place.
1: Get the boys together. Get them supplies loaded up. I'm taking them back to town and selling for anything I can get. If I wait till that other grub shows up, maybe I won't get nothing.
0: The supplies were loaded according to Bat's instructions and taken back to town. Bat went with them himself, and when he arrived in Western Flats, went directly to the cafe where most of the townspeople had gathered. He paused for a moment at the door, and looking toward the hills, saw a wagon train peeping toward the town.
1: Come along, Jake.
2: I'm coming. I wouldn't miss this for anything.
1: Hank, Ezra.
3: Hello, Bat.
8: Howdy, Bat.
3: Well, what do you want?
1: Look, fellas, I've decided to be fair about this whole thing.
3: What are you talking about?
1: Well, it's like this. I've been thinking it over, and I've decided maybe it was kind of a shabby trick I was trying to play on you.
8: You can bet it was that, all right.
3: You changed your mind?
1: I have, gents. That's just what I've done. I'll let you have back all them supplies for just what I paid you for them.
3: Huh? Say, you mean that?
1: Of course I do.
8: What in blazes come over you all of a sudden? Get to talking to the sky pilot?
1: No, I just figured things out for myself.
2: With a little help from a mask fella.
1: Jake, you shut up. Look, fellas, let's get this settled right away, huh? You can give me your notes for the cash.
8: What about the stuff you bought from Miss Jones? She ain't here.
1: I'll see her, too, but let's hurry, huh?
3: Well, I just soon get back in business again. I've had to shut up shop since you bought me out.
8: Me too. Now, let me see. You want us to give you just what you gave us, huh?
1: That's right.
8: How's that sound to you, Ezra?
3: Fair enough, I should say, Hank.
8: Mm-hmm. Well, then
1: Don't buy him his terms. He tried to cheat you. The law can't punish him. But he'd be fittingly punished if he were to take a loss.
9: Now, wait.
8: Stranger, we got to have supplies.
3: We can't do business without them. And folks are beginning to run low on stuff already.
1: Then I think a fair price for what Bat has would be half what he paid you.
9: I won't sell for that.
1: Suit yourself.
9: You fellows will give me what I paid, won't you? You ain't going to try and cheat me, are you?
3: It'd just be fitting if you was cheated.
8: But the trouble is, we got to have them supplies. Even worse, and you got to have the cash.
9: Just so. So if you don't meet me halfway...
1: They won't.
9: But I tell
1: Hank,
9: you, Mr.
1: Ezra, he's bluffing. If he refuses to sell for half, tell him you'll wait a half an hour before making up your minds.
8: Well,
9: No, we got to get together on this right away. I ain't waiting.
3: Say that. What's making you so all-fired anxious all of a sudden to deal on the spot?
9: Well, I just want to get it over with, that's all. I got work to do back at my ranch.
3: It wouldn't be because the masked fellow was right after all, would it?
9: Huh? Right about what?
3: About other supplies coming to town a day or so. Is that what you're afeard of? Are you figuring you'd better sell before them supplies get here, or you won't sell at all?
9: No, it ain't so, I tell you.
8: By golly, I'll bet it is so. I never seen the varmint so anxious to deal fair and square before.
1: You have your choice, Bat. Accept the terms I mentioned, or none.
3: Well, what the masked man says is good enough for me. Bat, which is it?
9: I don't know.
1: Hurry. I think I hear some wagons outside.
8: Huh? Wagons? By golly, that's so. Ezra, let's go outside and see what's coming.
9: No, wait. I'll sell. Just give me half. That's all I ask. I'll sell for half.
3: No, if that grub's out there, I don't reckon we care to buy from you at any price.
9: Wait, please.
8: I reckon we'll wait.
1: There's no use carrying this too far. Buy at that price. You can't lose. And it'll help save Bat something. And still, he'll be suitably punished.
9: Please, fellas, please.
3: Well,
8: I don't know.
9: You got it, fellas. You just got to.
8: You think we should, masked man?
1: Take my word for it. I know you should.
8: Then, Bat, as far as I'm concerned, it's a deal.
9: And you, Ezra?
3: Same goes for me.
1: Here comes the sheriff. He can witness this. The deal will also apply to what was purchased from Mrs. Jones.
10: Now, look here, stranger.
1: Wait, Sheriff. These men are making a bargain and want you for a witness. Bat is selling all he bought for half what he paid.
10: I'll ask you questions later, stranger. Is this the truth, Bat?
9: Yeah, it's all set. They can't back out now.
8: We don't aim to.
3: There's a redskin.
8: And the young fellow from the wagon train is with him.
11: Tonto. We get here all right.
10: Where'd you come from, Injun?
11: Me come with wagons outside.
12: Them are wagons from the immigrant train I'm with, Sheriff. I was here a couple of days ago to get grub, if you'll recollect.
9: You came with them wagons that drove up just now?
12: We sure, why?
9: Then if he was here trying to buy grub a couple of days ago, how come you're in a position where you can be bringing grub to town now?
12: Well, who said I was?
9: I'm
11: afraid you misunderstood, Bat. No one told you the wagons would bring supplies. You were told wagons would arrive, and that at the same time there would be food to be bought at a fair price. Both things are true.
9: But I was...
11: Wagons came by both trails. But both groups of wagons were empty.
8: Well, I'll be doggone. Then if we stopped the wagons on the hill trail, we'd have found them empty, too.
11: Right.
9: And there ain't no other supplies coming here?
11: Not that I know of.
9: Sheriff, it ain't fair. I'm calling that deal off. I ain't selling nothing back for half price.
10: You made a bargain, and I witnessed it. You either keep that bargain or set in jail.
8: Yes, sir. The masked fellas fixed it, so we made a profit on the whole thing.
3: Did you ever hear of the like?
12: And I brought these wagons from the immigrant train so I could take back grub. Of course, I don't expect you to fill all them wagons. Just a couple is enough. The rest was the masked man's idea.
10: He schemed the whole thing?
12: Yes, so. Sent the engine to where we're camped and had the redskin get us to help, and that's all there's to it.
10: Now, I sure would like to ask that feller some questions. Only maybe not the same ones I would ask when I seen that mask of his first.
3: Well, Sheriff, he's on his way, so you ain't going to ask him nothing. But what'd you have in mind?
10: Just one thing. I wanted to ask him if he ain't the Lone Ranger.

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1: 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Enter now, today. Anyone can win. There were many strange and dangerous men in the Old West, and United States Marshal Wild Bill Hickok and his deputy Jingles met some of the most dangerous. But they certainly didn't look for the deadly events that followed when they met the Hermit of Split Rock Canyon.

0: Doggone it, Bill. Why do bank robbers always head for the wildest kind of country they can find?
1: Just to make it tough for whoever's on the trail, Jingles.
0: Well, these two varmints are trying to make it tougher than usual. I'd just about as soon ride Joker over the top of the county courthouse.
1: It's a rugged canyon, all right, but we should be getting close to the end of it.
0: That's what I'm afraid of. Those two Jaspers that held up the bank are ahead of us.
1: I hope so. I don't think there's any way out of this canyon except the way we came in.
0: Then they've holed up someplace waiting for us to come scrambling along this trail, and when we do, we're going to poke our noses right into a storm of hot lead.
1: Well, if we do, it's going to be real soon. There's the end of the canyon. Ooh, but just
0: ooh. Ooh, Joker. Well, now what? Nothing but straight up and down cliffs in that little stone cabin. Bill, they must be in there.
1: Yeah, and they've probably got us covered right now.
0: Now, let's get behind a rock, Bill. I make an awful big target when I'm out in the open.
1: Wait a minute, Jingles. Somebody's coming out.
0: I'll get him.
1: Oh, hold it. That's an old man.
0: Yeah. Look at that long beard. Come on, Joker. Let's go talk to him.
1: Get up, Buckshot.
0: Hey, he looks like he lives here. Maybe he's seen those polecats we're trailing.
1: He must have. We followed their sign right up to here. Oh, boy.
0: Whoop-hoo, Joker. Howdy, mister. You live here?
2: Sure do, sonny. What can I do for you?
1: My name's Hickok.
0: Wild Bill Hickok, that is, and I'm Jingles.
2: Never heard of you. But then I don't hear much about nobody. Been living here alone for 10 years now, or... No, reckon it's 20 years. I sort of forget.
0: You must be a hermit.
2: Yeah, reckon so. My name's Sampson, or maybe it's Simpson. Can't rightly recollect.
0: Yeah, your memory ain't very good, is it?
2: Well, now, I wouldn't say that. I can remember pretty far back.
1: Well, look, will you try to remember back for about an hour? We trailed a couple of riders right up to your cabin. Which way did they go?
2: Riders? I ain't seen no riders. Them horses of yours, the first ones I've seen in years.
0: Oh, now, wait a minute. Those two Jaspers are right ahead of us and leaving a plain trail.
1: You can see hoof marks yourself right there in the sand.
2: Sure, I can see them. But I didn't see the horses that made them tracks, and I didn't see no riders.
1: Have you been here for the last hour or so?
2: Well, yes and no. Went down to the creek and caught a couple of fish for dinner. Took myself a little snooze in the cabin. I do a lot of snoozing.
0: Well, so do I. I like to fish, too.
1: I guess those bandits came along here while you weren't watching. But I sure don't know where they went.
0: Well, it's a cinch they didn't ride their horses up those cliffs.
2: Bandits, eh? Hey, what'd they do, hold up a stagecoach?
0: No, they held up a bank, and they got plenty. Now we gotta find the doggone varmints, and they go and disappear.
2: You two gents be representing the law by any chance?
0: Of course we're representing the law.
1: Say, is there any way out of this canyon besides the way we came in?
2: What'd you say?
0: He said, is there another way out of this canyon?
2: Well, now that depends.
0: Depends on what? Doggone it, either there is or there isn't.
1: Take it easy, Jingles.
0: Oh, take it easy, nothing. There's another way to get out of here, I'll bet my new silver saddle that I ain't got yet. That those two owl hoots are long gone.
2: Any danger of this big balloon blowing up in my face, Marshal? Or does he always swell up that way when he gets mad?
3: Get on, Jingles. That shot was meant for us.
0: I'm down, Bill, but where is that bushwhacker?
2: Up on top of the cliff, and that ain't one bushwhacker, it's two.
0: Yeah, it is two. Let's cool them off, Bill.
1: All right, partner, but you won't get a square shot at them in those rocks. That's enough, Jingles. We can't hit them from here.
0: Maybe not, but we sure made them pull in their heads.
2: Dad blame idiots. What the heck they have to start shooting for?
0: They started shooting because they thought they had a chance to kill me and Bill.
2: There weren't no reason for that. They could have rid off quiet-like and you never would have known where they went. I swear, most of the hold-up men working today don't know their business at all.
1: Now look, old-timer. I think you know more about these bank robbers than you've told us. You better start talking.
0: Yeah, looks to me like you're mixed up in this somehow.
2: No, I ain't mixed up in this. But when I was robbing banks, I wouldn't have started blasting away with a six-gun to show the law which way I went.
0: You used to be a bank robber?
2: Sure, darn good one, too. Not like them empty-headed galoots up there in the cliff.
0: Well, maybe we ought to just haul you off to the Who's Gal.
2: For what? I ain't robbed nothing in 50 years. After I spent a couple of years in jail, I was old enough to have some sense. Found out that crime really don't pay. Been an honest man ever since. Besides, being a hermit, I don't need no money. So ain't got no reason to steal nothing.
0: Well, what about those varmints up on the cliff? Did you help them get up there?
2: Nope. They know the secret as well as I do.
1: I think you better tell us the secret. We've got to round up those two bandits and take them back to jail.
2: That's what I figured.
0: Oh, you old featherhead, if there's a secret way to get up there, why didn't you tell us about it before?
2: Because you didn't ask me, you big moose.
0: Oh, doggone it.
1: Jingles, what's that noise?
0: Bill! Bill, up on the cliff, they're pushing over that big boulder.
1: Here it comes, Jingles.
4: Run for it.
0: Bill, look out!

0: 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Maybe you admire their spirit. Maybe they're the fightin'est outfit in the state. All entries will be judged on interest, sincerity, and factual content. So write that letter. Read the easy rules for the contest on the packages of Kellogg's Corn Flakes and Kellogg's Pep, or see the November 2nd issue of Life magazine. As the first prize winner, you go to Miami Beach, Florida on a 3-day all-expense-paid trip. Fly both ways on a Delta CNS Airlines Super Convair. See the game from the 50-yard line. Stay at the beautiful Robert Clay Hotel. Ride on Kellogg's float in the Orange Bowl Parade. Kellogg's Orange Bowl contest is underway right now and closes November 30th. So hurry and get several entries in the mail. You, anyone can win, young or old, teenager or grown up. Get busy and enter today. While Bill Hickok and Jingles, while they stood talking to the hermit of Split Rock Canyon, suddenly looked up to see a huge boulder hurtling down from the cliff above them. Started by the bank bandits, the big rock smashed down at them at tremendous speed.
1: Ooh-wee, Bill, you all right?
2: Yeah, I guess so, partner. There's an awful lot of stuff flying around there for a minute.
3: Those dead burned knuckleheads, why don't they go on about the business?
2: That's exactly what we don't want them to do.
1: No, we want to catch them before they do any more bank robbing business.
3: Well, all right. Get your horses and follow me. I'll show you how they got up there on top of the cliff.
1: Well, that's better. There must be a trail or something that'll get us up on top.
3: Nope, tank trail. Hey, bring your horses along. I'll show you where to put them.
2: Come on, Buckshot.
1: Come on, Joker. This don't make any sense, but let's find out what it's all about.
3: Just bring them right on over to my cabin.
1: Your cabin? Now, we want to get up on top of those cliffs. We didn't come here for no social visit.
3: If you wouldn't talk so much, Buster, you'd find out things a lot faster.
1: Don't call me Buster. And tell me what's going on around here.
2: Yeah, I'd like to know, too.
3: All in due time. Now, right in here.
1: Well, what about the horses? You don't want us to take them in the house.
3: Sure, lead them right in.
1: Bill, I thought he was crazy. Now this proves it.
2: Do what he says, partner. It's his house. Come on, Buckshot. Get your head down and get through that door, boy.
1: Now, come on, Joe. The hermit's invited you in for a little visit. Now, act like a gentleman.
3: Don't pay no attention to him, Joker. Horses are smarter than gentlemen any day.
2: Nothing but a one-room cabin.
1: Bill, it's a trap. He's got us jammed in here with our horses where we can't move.
2: What's going on here?
1: Yeah, get your hands up before I fill you so full of lead they'll have to bury you with a block and tackle.
3: Now, just hold your horses.
1: We are holding our horses. But why do we have to do it in the house?
3: If you don't shut up, you ain't going to find out nothing.
2: Be quiet, Jingles, till we find out what this is all about. But it better be good.
3: It will be. And just look behind you there.
2: Nothing there but the fireplace.
3: See that third stone from the top on the right?
2: Yeah.
3: Just pull on it. Easy.
1: Hey, the whole fireplace rings out.
2: Looks like a big cave in there.
3: Same thing. Part of old mine, Wild Bill. Come on. Let's go in.
1: Well, I'll be doggone. Look how big it is, Bill.
2: Sure is. Nobody would ever find it.
1: Now, Joker, you stop that. You like to scare me out of a year's growth.
2: There's a bunch of horses in here, Jingles. That's why Joker said hello.
3: Must belong to those bandits you're chasing. Don't keep horses myself. Just open the gate and put your horses in there. They'll be safe till you get back.
1: Till we get back from where? I don't even know where I'm going.
3: If you're going after them bandits, you're going straight up.
2: Straight up where?
3: Straight up that old mine shaft. Now leave the horses and let's take a look. Bring that lantern, Jingles.
1: No, sure.
2: How do we get up that shaft?
3: There's a hoist in there with a windlass on it. You stand on the hoist, turn the crank, and up you go.
1: And where are we when we get to the top?
3: In a little round valley with no way out. Best place in the world for a couple of bank bandits to hide.
1: Well, would you look at that? Just turn that crank and you lift yourself straight up.
3: That's right, Jingles.
1: Come on, Bill. Let's try it and see how it works.
2: All right, partner. We want those owl hoots. We'll have to go get them.
1: Yeah, I forgot about them. What'll they be doing while we're hauling ourselves up through that shaft?
2: I don't know. I guess we'll have to try it and find out.
1: Well, here we are. Let's turn the crank. Sure squeaks.
3: Ain't had any oil for years.
1: Hey, they're shooting down the shaft.
4: Word on it, Mac. Don't let it come up here.
5: Hey, Sheriff, hold.
2: Let go of that crank, Jiggle. Come on, let's get out of here.
1: Bill, they'll kill us in here.

0: save it, Mac. We may need some of that ammunition later.
1: Yeah, they're back out of the shaft now where we can't hit them.
0: Yeah, what a spot we picked for a hideout. Nobody can get us here, not even that nosy Hickok.
1: You're sure that's Hickok and Jingles down there?
0: Of course I'm sure. You saw him yourself from the cliff. You heard the hermit talking to him.
1: Yeah, what about that old goat? Showing them two lawmen how to get to that shaft.
0: Well, what else could he do? The only reason he never turned us in before is because nobody ever followed us into the canyon before.
1: That's right, and because we told him we'd kill him if he ever went to town.
0: Yeah, we've been hauling his supplies to keep him quiet, but we're through with him now. He and them two lawmen are the only ones that know the secret.
1: Yeah, that's right. And if something was to happen to all three of them, nobody'd know but us.
0: Mm-hmm. Now you're thinking, Mac. All we have to figure is how to shut them up for good.
1: Well, let's see. How about letting them start up the shaft, and then when they're halfway up, we'll cut the ropes and drop them.
0: Now, that's real smart. Cut them ropes and we got no way out. We'll be stuck in this valley till we starve to death.
1: Oh, yeah, that's right. Well, how about that dynamite we used to blow the safe in the bank? We still got a couple of sticks left.
0: Hey, now you're talking. Come on, let's dig it out.
1: We'll just light a fuse and drop it down the shaft. That'll get them all.
0: Mac, you got the craziest ideas. Blow up a charge of dynamite in that shaft and we'd really be trapped.
1: Oh, yeah. Well, what are we going to do?
0: We're going to set a trap for Hickok and Jingles and that hermit. We're going to bait it with money from the bank holdup, load it with a stick of dynamite, and drop it down to him with a short fuse.
1: Okay.
2: Sidewinders are up to now. They're being awful quiet.
3: Probably waiting for us to make a move.
2: Well, I ain't making no move that'll put me in their line of fire. Every time I get where they can see me, they start shooting or rolling boulders down on me. They just ain't sociable.
4: Looks to me like you got them two cougars holed up. They can't get out of where they are unless they come back down through this here shaft. All you got to do is wait.
3: We might have to wait a long time.
2: I don't care if we have to wait 11 years and 12 minutes. I ain't sticking my nose out of this nice, safe cave again.
5: Hey, Hickok.
2: Bill, they're hollering for you.
6: What do you want?
5: Come over to the shaft. I want to talk to you.
2: Don't you do it, Bill. They'll bushwhack.
4: Watch out for them, Bill.
6: I can hear you all right. I said, what do you want?
5: We
6: want
5: to surrender.
2: Surrender?
6: All right, come on down and surrender.
2: I don't believe
4: it. Neither do I.
3: Let them come on down. We'll keep them covered.
2: Don't you do it, Bill. Find out if they really mean it first.
6: Hey, up there.
7: Yeah? What is it?
2: How do we know you really mean it?
5: We'll throw down the bag of money from the bank holdup. Will that prove it?
2: That sounds like a fair deal, Bill.
6: All right, toss it down.
5: Here it comes.
2: There it is.
3: Bring it out here by the lantern.
2: Bill, there's smoke coming out of that bag.
3: A fuse burning. Throw it back in that cave, Jingles.
2: All right.

0: 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Maybe you admire their spirit. Maybe they're the fightin'est outfit in the state. All entries will be judged on interest, sincerity, and factual content. So write that letter. Read the easy rules for this contest on the packages of Kellogg's Corn Flakes or Kellogg's Pep, or see the November 2nd issue of Life magazine. As the first prize winner, you go to Miami Beach, Florida on a 3-day all-expense-paid trip. Fly both ways on a Delta C&S Airlines Super Convair. See the game from the 50-yard line. Stay at the beautiful Robert Clay Hotel. Ride on Kellogg's float in the Orange Bowl Parade. Kellogg's Orange Bowl contest is underway right now and closes November 30th. So hurry and get several entries in the mail. You, anyone can win, young or old, teenager or grown up. Get busy and enter today. Wild Bill, Jingles, and the Hermit, thinking a bag of money was being dropped down the shaft to them, suddenly found themselves with a bag of dynamite with a burning fuse inside it. Jingles threw the bag toward the back of the cave just as the charge exploded.
1: Jingles, are you all right? Say something, partner, so I can find you in the dark.
2: The lantern got blown out, Bill. I'll light it again.
1: Good. Glad to hear you're all right, but I got to find Jingles.
3: I'm still alive, Bill, if that's what you mean, but, oh, I hurt.
1: What happened to you?
3: What happened? What do you think happened? Whole world blew up in my face and 5,000 rocks come flying at me. I'm just too darn big to dodge them all.
2: Hey, here's your light, Bill.
1: Yeah, let me take a look. Any broken bones?
3: How do I know? Feel like they're all broke. Well, guess it ain't too serious. I can move everything.
1: Good. Move yourself over here to the shaft and let's see if we can figure a way to get those hyenas.
3: That's for me, Bill. I'm so mad at them slippery salamanders, I'm willing to climb up that shaft barefoot and make them eat their 6 guns whole without no cream or sugar.
1: That's the only way we'll put a stop to this, Jingles. Go up that shaft after them.
3: Now, just a darn minute, Bill. I didn't really mean what I said about climbing up there barefoot.
1: We won't have to do that.
2: They smoked you out with lead, Bill.
1: That's right. We're playing it safe then. Now there's nothing left to do but go up there after them.
3: Yeah, we're down to just one chance, and I don't like that one. Not a little bit.
1: We know they'll try to shoot down the shaft, Jingles, so we'll be ready for them.
3: We will? Not me. I'm never ready for bullets, Bill.
1: You turn the crank and pull the hoist up. I'll cover you.
3: Well, that's real nice of you.
1: Every time I see a gun barrel or a head poke over the top of that shaft, I'll toss a .45 slug at it.
3: That's a real good plan, Bill.
2: It sure is.
3: Except for...

0: Head poke over the top of that shaft, I'll toss a 45 slug at it.
1: That's a real good plan, Bill.
2: It sure is.
1: Except for one thing.
2: What's that?
1: It won't work.
0: It's got a good chance to work, Jingle.
1: I don't like good chances where my neck's concerned. I want 100% cinch. Bill, there's two of them and one of you, and I'll have my hands full with that crank.
0: Those odds aren't so bad, Jingle.
1: No, with you doing the shooting and me doing the twisting, ought to be all right. Well, come on, let's go.
2: Hey, good luck, Bill. Them varmints have been threatening to kill me ever since they started using this hideout. I sure was happy when you come along.
1: Well, we'll get them for you, old-timer. I hope.
3: Hey, what's going on down there?
1: Get him, Bill. Did you hit him?
0: I hit his hat. That was all it was showing.
2: The way you draw and shoot, you ain't going to have too much trouble.
1: What'd you expect? That's Wild Bill Hickok.
2: Never heard of him. But then I don't hear much nothing way up here.
1: Yeah, you said that before. Well, here we go. Up the daisy. Round and around and up and up. Hey, this works good, Bill. I thought you was going to shoot at every gun barrel.
0: Sorry, partner. Keep turning.
1: Did you get him?
0: I got his gun and went 30 feet in the air.
1: Good. How far we got to go?
0: Another 10 feet or so.
1: Shoot him, Bill!
0: And he bumped the slugs into the shaft without sticking his head over the edge.
1: Well, do something.
0: Yeah, I'll help you with the crank. All right, let's go.
1: Bill, we'll never get out of here alive.
0: Yes, we will. We're almost there. Here we are. Jump out.
1: Hold it, Hickok. Oh! Well, that's one. Where's the other?
0: Over there, Jingles. Looks like I creased his scalp when I knocked his hat off.
4: Yeah, that's right. Heard you learn to shoot like that anyhow.
1: Well, I'll tell you, mister. Bill kind of picked it up as he went along, and every owl hoot like you that he's shot it out with just gives him a little more practice.
0: Tie them both up, Jingles. We'll take them back to the jail.
1: Sure, Bill. Well, stick out your hands, mister. I figure if the supply of bad men holds out, Wild Bill Hickok will get his shooting down to the point where it's absolutely perfect.

0: And now, here are the stars of Wild Bill Hickok, Guy Madison and Andy Devine.
1: Andy, why don't you tell our friends about Monday's Wild Bill Hickok story?
2: Okay, Guy. Monday, you're going to see another side of Jingles. It's Jingles the Ladies' Man.
1: So long, kids.
2: See you Monday.

0: cereal is good for you.
1: In Kellogg's Variety Pack, you'll find many favorites like Corn Flakes, Rice Krispies, and the new Ready Sweetened Treats, all in generous individual serving size boxes. So,
2: chew.

0: Kellogg's, the greatest name in cereals, has brought you another exciting story of Wild Bill Hickok, starring Guy Madison and Andy Devine in person. Today's cast included Fred Howard, Ralph Moody, and Don Brody. Our story was written and directed by Paul Pierce, music by Dick Arant. This is a David Heyer production, transcribed in Hollywood. Now, this is Charlie Lyon, speaking for Kellogg's, the greatest name in cereals, reminding you to listen again Monday, same time, same station, for another adventure of...
1: Wild!

0: afternoon, and one of the scientists met them on Hollywood Boulevard. When they rushed home to tell Mrs. Gregory and Captain Bradford that a newspaper extra is on the street with the story of the finding of their submarine, they found Mrs. Gregory alone. The house is protected by automatic alarms. The captain is down at the harbor trying to get further news of the submarine. As Mrs. Gregory explains the alarm system to Jerry and Joan, the signal light flashes in the radio room. Someone has managed to get inside the ground and is entering the house.
1: Yes, there it is again. Someone is getting into the house.
2: Well, let's go and do something about it.
1: Wait, Jerry, wait. We're quite safe in this radio room.
3: But, Mother, suppose they enter rooms where your valuables are kept.
1: We have a number of little surprises that will prove very interesting to anyone who goes too far. And we might do something very foolish if we tried to interfere just now.
2: You mean we just sit still and let the alarm catch whoever it is?
1: Well, something like that.
3: Is that possible, Mother?
1: Almost, Joan. If you'll notice that board where the green lights were flashing, you will note that there are a number of such small lights, and every one of them represents a room or a corridor in this house.
3: Then the progress of the person breaking in is visible to us at all times.
1: Exactly.
2: That's a swell idea, to be able to tell just what room a burglar's in. But what good does it do if we just sit here and let him go through the rest of the house?
1: Well, there is one room, the study on the second floor, which will be easier to get into than to get out of.
2: Gee, a trap, huh?
1: You might call it that.
3: Will this person be caught in that room, Mother?
1: Yes. Our most valuable possessions are in that room, and naturally, anything we have which would attract the attention of a person clever enough to get into the house at all must be in that room.
3: I think we may safely admit the probably high intelligence of this person who is now going through your house.
2: Well, if it's one of those blame Euclideans, he'll be plenty smart, all right.
1: And I believe it is one of those Euclideans.
3: Mother, Jerry, there goes another of the green lights.
1: Yes. That's the main stairway. Apparently, our friend is making straight for the study.
2: I hope he gets into it quick. How does the trap work?
1: Well, every door and window in the room is closed by a steel panel the moment the room is entered by anyone who does not know how to set the switches before entering.
3: And those steel panels will hold the prisoner safely until you are ready to release him.
1: Exactly. Captain Bradford designed it, and we've caught a few burglars that way.
2: I wish he'd hurry up and get in there. Which green light is for that room?
1: Well, it's the center of the board, and it's slightly larger than the others.
3: I see it.
2: Oh, so do I. Say, the light right next to it went on.
1: Yes. The study will be the next room entered.
3: Will another signal show when the steel panels have closed?
1: When that happens, an alarm gong will ring.
2: Will we hear it in the soundproof room?
1: Yes, Jerry. It's connected in here.
3: How long should it take?
1: Any moment now.
2: Say, Mrs. Gregory, I thought I saw the light next to that one flash on and off.
1: Next to it?
2: Yeah, just to the left of it.
3: There it is again.
1: Why, you're right. But I can't understand that. Why would anyone pass that room and start on down the service stairs?
2: Well, I don't know the answer, but from the way those lights are going on and off, he's leaving that room behind and leaving it fast.
3: May we not go out and intercept him, Mother?
1: Oh, I think not yet, Joan. If he hasn't entered that room, nothing of value has been touched, and we might find it very dangerous.
3: If it is someone clever enough to know that that room was a trap, might he not be clever enough to imprison us in this room?
2: Hey, that's an idea. Maybe we're in the trap ourselves.
1: No chance of that, Jerry. In an emergency, this entire side of this room can be made to open out merely by pushing on it. And at the same time, alarms are rung at the police and fire departments. I think you'll find that we can get out.
2: This is sure some house.
3: It is indeed. I am surprised, Mother, that you and the captain should seem so impressed with the things you saw on Euclidea. You have nearly the same type of thing here.
1: Only in a few instances, Joan, dear. The captain is clever, but he's only one man. While Euclidea is a colony of the world's greatest scientists gathered for a purpose and devoting their lives to science.
3: That is true.
2: Well, that reminds me of something I've been wanting to ask you for a long time, Joan. If they're great scientists from all over the world, then a lot of people must know them. Why doesn't somebody worry about where these men are or ask questions about them?
1: I've often wondered about that, Jerry, and so has Tex.
3: I think I can answer that, or partly so.
2: Then hurry up and do it. The way things happen to us, I think we need all the answers we can get.
1: Are any of G-47's men well known to the world, Joan?
3: It is my belief that a number of the scientists on Euclidea are men who have been well known in various countries of the world.
1: But if that's true, why didn't we recognize them? Tex knows most of the prominent men in science throughout the world. He's worked with many of them in laboratories and on expeditions. And surely he would have seen someone he knew on the island.
2: Well, the only thing about that is that all those Euclideans have that funny way of talking. They all use high, squeaky voices.
3: There you have hit upon the answer, if my belief is true, Jerry.
1: What do you mean, Joan?
3: For some time, in fact, since I have grown old enough to understand that there was another world than Euclidea, I have felt that everyone on the island was wearing a disguise and were disguising their voices.
2: Gee, maybe some of the men we saw on the island are men from this country.
3: They are from every country, of that I am sure. And most of them are men and women, famous men and women of all countries, who have supposedly been lost with expeditions, or who were passengers on ships which were supposed to have sunk.
1: Supposed to have sunk?
3: Yes, Mother. I am sure that many famous people who were supposedly lost at sea and in the air are now associated with G-47 on the island of Euclidea.
2: Golly, Whiskers. What an idea that is.
1: It's tremendous. Think what it would mean to the world if it could be proven that many of the famous characters of the last 10 or 20 years, supposedly lost forever, are members of G-47's colony.
2: But why would they do a thing like that?
3: There are many famous people in all lands who are not satisfied with their lives, or who feel that they would have a greater freedom for their scientific work in such a colony as Euclidea.
1: I can understand that. But how did they learn of Euclidea? How did they reach the island, become members of the colony, without the rest of the world learning of it?
2: Yeah. How did they know about Euclidea, and how to find it?
3: I believe that G-47 has ways of communicating with those persons whom he believes valuable to him.
1: But, Joan, G-47 made it very plain that he considers Captain Bradford important. Yet he made no effort to get him to come to Euclidea.
3: He came to Euclidea, did he not?
2: Sure, but that was looking for you.
3: And how did the news that I was on the island reach you?
1: Joan, you're right. Why, you must be right. G-47 allowed the news of your life there to reach us. When he decided the time had come to have Captain Bradford on the island.
3: Precisely.
2: And if that's right, then old G-47 will keep trying to get Tex, or his formula, until he does get it.
3: I think so.
1: It looks very much as if our experiences with G-47 have only started.
2: Sure looks like it. That old guy sure hangs on to an idea when he gets his hands on it.
3: And, Jerry, I think you are wrong about that also.
2: About what?
3: You always say old G-47. I think that if the truth were known, G-47 is a young man. I am sure he is under 40, and his beard and heavy glasses are worn only as a disguise.
2: G-47, a young man?
1: Well, if he's under 40, he's certainly a young man, at least in the professional or scientific world.
2: Well, that sounds like it might be true. There ought to be some reason for those funny voices all those Euclideans use, and if they're doing it as a disguise, that makes sense.
1: Indeed it does. But we'll have to forget that for a minute and remember where we are. Our visitor has left the house.
3: Oh, Mother, we were careless in talking so long. Now all those little green lights have gone out.
2: Oh, I wanted to go and catch that fellow a long time ago. Now it's too late.
1: No, Jerry, that wouldn't have been wise. We're better off here. The alarm system showed that the study was not entered, and whatever our visitor came after, he didn't get.
2: Yeah, but don't you think...
1: Wait, quiet, Jerry, quiet, please. Both of you, be very quiet. Hello, Wilmington. Ready. Go ahead.
4: I've just made some important discoveries which I can't give you now. Have you had a visitor this afternoon?
1: Yes. The alarm system showed steady progress through most of the house. Jerry, Joan, and myself remained in this room.
4: That is excellent. Do not leave that room until I arrive.
1: When will that be?
4: Within the hour.
1: Isn't there anything we can be doing?
4: Nothing, except stay in that room. Do not leave it for any reason, and do not open the door.
1: I understand.
4: Johnson may arrive before I do. He has full instructions, but do not attempt to come out and meet him. He will release you. That is all.
1: That is all. Well, Tex certainly feels that we're in danger.
2: Yeah. He said not to leave this room.
3: Does that mean that the intruder whose progress we followed with the alarms has managed to secrete himself within this house?
1: Well, I would say no, definitely no.
2: Then how's he going to hurt us if we go out of this room?
1: Well, I think it's highly probable that he's left some sort of trouble waiting for us out there.
3: That could easily be done. And the captain would know that if the element of danger to us had been safely placed from the outside, it may be safely removed from the outside.
1: That's it, Joan.
2: You mean that guy left some sort of a trap out there that's set to do something to us when we open the door? But if Tex waits for Johnson to get us out, we'll be all right?
1: That's the way I see it, Jerry.
3: And I feel that is correct.
2: Well, then it must be right. But why didn't the fellow, whoever he was, take his time and go through the study while he had us penned up in here?
1: Well, I think we'll find that this visit was purely one of testing our strength. an attempt to get our secrets would have been more carefully planned.
3: That is reasonable.
2: Maybe. But it looks to me like there wasn't much wrong with the way this one was planned.
3: The captain will be here within the hour, he said. Surely we can wait that long.
2: I know blame well I can.
1: And I, Jerry. There's no sense in running into a danger we know exists.
2: But one thing I'd like to know is how Captain Bradford, way down there at the harbor, knows more about what's going on here than we do.
3: That had occurred to me also.
1: And I'll have to refuse to answer. There are many things about this home and our system of communication which would add to your knowledge, but it would also add to your danger. And for the present, I feel that you're safer if you know very little about what's going on around you.
2: Well, I guess so, but I'd still like to know.
3: Mother, what is that peculiar odor?
1: Odor there?
3: Yes.
2: You're right, Joan. I can smell something.
1: Well, I wonder...
2: Smoke.
1: Jerry.
2: I'm sure it is, Mrs. Gregory. I can smell smoke.
3: No doubt of it. There is smoke in this house.
1: Why, this room is supposed to be airtight except for the air conditioning.
2: Do you suppose that fellow set the house on fire?
1: Oh, I don't think so. But even if he did, we stay here.
2: Stay in this room with the house burning?
1: Yes, this room is fireproof, and it will stand alone if the rest of the house burns to the ground, and the study will do the same.
3: Are you sure it's safe to remain?
1: Nothing is ever absolutely safe where fire is concerned, but I'm sure we're safer in here than we would be trying to get out.
2: Well, I don't like it much. My idea about fires is to try getting out of them.
3: Would it not be wise to open the door slightly and investigate?
1: No. Sit still, both of you. Tex said for us to stay in this room, to keep that door closed, and we'll stay here if the house burns down around us.
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8: Will you have the polo, dear Liza, will you have the polo, dear Liza, polo?
9: How very kind of you, dear Henry, I most certainly will. 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
8: But you take the old tube.
9: Because they happen to be my tube of polo, dear Henry. Have one.
7: I came across Mr. Kipling in the meadow by the church. If I've painted that spire once, he said, I've painted it a dozen times. He offered me an apple pie. An artist needs inspiration, he explained. Golden shortcrust pastry, delicious apple filling, and just the right amount of sugar sprinkled on top. But then, when it comes to the little details, Mr. Kipling does have an exceedingly good eye.

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1: The magic island of Euclidea seems to have as much effect on the lives of our friends in Hollywood as it did when they were on the island. 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

Inside every Cape Plum, there's a nice clean stone asking to be let out. 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
1: Presenting the adventures of Jungle Jim. Last week, Jungle Jim and Chung, the Chinese secret agent, mapped out the route they would follow in their efforts to capture the desperate outlaw, Derek Bluger. While back in Shanghai, Lily DeVille received a message from the Purple Triangle chief ordering her to report to headquarters if she were still loyal to him. Sometime later, Lynn Chalmers, having decided to see the sights of Shanghai alone, was forced at the point of a gun to enter a big black car and found herself the prisoner of the mysterious Lin Pu. The thrilling adventures of Jungle Jim are pictured each Sunday in the Comic Weekly, the world's greatest pictorial supplement of humor and adventure. The Comic Weekly, each page printed in full colors, is distributed everywhere as an integral part of your Hearst Sunday newspaper. And now we continue our story. The big black car containing Lin Pu and his captive, Lin Chalmers, speeds recklessly out of Shanghai with curtains closely drawn. As soon as they pass the city limits, Lin Pu removes the gag from the mouth of the missionary's daughter.
2: Fair, Mrs. Chalmers. Your tongue is free, even if you are not.
3: What does this mean, Lin Pu? Where are you taking me?
2: You see. You soon find out.
3: Will I? We'll see about that.
2: Do not be fooled, Missy.
3: Let me out of here. Let me out.
2: Sit back in the seat. You jump out now, you kill yourself. Sit back.
4: I help you, Lin Pu.
2: You watch out for driving, my friend. Never mind back here.
3: I don't understand why you're doing this, Lin Pu.
2: Quite aware of that, Missy Chalmers. I assure you, whether or not you understand, it has no bearing on your present or future situation.
3: Well, I assure you, Mr. Lin Pu, that my present and future situation will have plenty of bearing on yours.
2: Indeed.
3: When I don't appear for dinner tonight, my father will have the police on our trail.
2: Allow me assure you, one more policeman on my trail scares me not the least. All policemen, fools.
3: You won't think so when one of them snaps a pair of handcuffs on you.
2: Policeman is not born who will be able to, as you say, snap handcuffs on Lin Pu.
3: We shall see about that. You just wait.
2: Unable to wait. So sorry. You and I have appointment we must keep soon as possible.
3: You turn this car around and take me back to Shanghai. I'm not going anywhere with you.
2: Sorry to make charming young lady liar. You are going somewhere with me at 60 miles per hour. Turn at this crossroad, my friend.
4: Yes, Lin Pu.
3: This looks like a deserted road. We're out in the wilderness. Where are you taking me, Lin Pu?
2: You see soon. We almost finished with automobile ride.
3: What's going to happen to me?
2: That depends entirely on you, Missy Chalmers.
3: What do you mean?
2: If you make things difficult, I cannot say what will be your ultimate fate. I assure you, acquiescence will prove best policy for you to adopt.
3: I don't understand.
2: Perhaps not this moment, but you will. Oh, no need looking back, Missy. No one follow us. Unlike fiction books and cinema, there is no curly-haired hero who will dash up and rescue Missy.
3: I wasn't looking for any hero.
2: No. There is not even one lone policeman on motorbicycle. You cannot deny you were looking for at least one of the policemen your father is to put on my trail. Turn here, my friend, quickly.
4: Yes, Lin Pu.
3: Why, there's an aeroplane in that field. It's waiting for you.
2: Excuse the contradiction, Missy. Aeroplane waits for us. Here we are. I will not annoy you with gag, Missy. It is unnecessary here. You may scream as loud as you like.
3: I'm not going to scream. Thank you, just the same.
2: You're most sensible, Missy. You will please come with me.
3: But I...
2: Permit me assist you out of car. It's most awkward to descend with arms tied at back. Yes. We go to airplane over there. Now, Missy, you will get into airplane. I will assist you. Put your foot there. And there. That is right. Now we go to keep appointment.
4: Lin Pu.
2: What is it, Funky?
4: Am I not going with you?
2: No. Stand back, Funky. So I may close door. I have no further need of your services.

0: A little later, back in Shanghai, the Reverend Chalmers receives a visitor.
1: Hello, Reverend.
2: Lily DeBrille.
1: I thought you'd be surprised to see me.
2: Yes, I am. What had you to do with Jungle Jim's death?
1: He's not dead. Whatever gave you that idea?
2: Not dead? Why, on board ship, my daughter Lin overheard a Chinese named Lin Pu say that Jim Bradley was at the bottom of the sea. And since we heard you were flying in here, naturally...
1: Naturally, you thought I had something to do with his death. Well, when I said goodbye to him at the hotel 2 days ago, Jim was in the best of health.
2: Where is he now?
1: On his way to nip a budding revolution and capture an outlaw named Derek Bluger.
2: Well, I can't tell you how relieved I am to hear that Jim's alive, and my daughter Lin will be glad, too.
1: I bet she will.
2: And now, good afternoon.
1: Don't rush me, Reverend. I came over to have a little talk.
2: There is nothing that you and I have to talk about, Lily DeBrille.
1: Oh, come now, Reverend. Don't be like that.
2: I'm sorry.
1: I know you don't exactly love me, but why can't you let bygones be bygones?
2: When a repentance is true and sincere, I'm glad to forgive and to forget.
1: That's what I came to see you about. You mind if I sit down?
2: Take this chair.
1: Thanks. We've known each other quite some time, haven't we, Reverend?
2: Yes.
1: Yes, sir. We've played tug-of-war up and down the Glory Road for quite a spell.
2: You have steadfastly refused conversion, yes.
1: I know. I had my reasons, but everything's different now.
2: Is it?
1: Yes. I've come to the conclusion that you're not such a bad scout after all. You've only done your duty as you've seen it. You set yourself up a code of principles, and you've stuck with them.
2: I have set up nothing. God in his commandments has pointed out the path to be followed.
1: Well, anyway, you followed it. You can't understand this, Reverend, but I've had my code set up for me, too. I thought my way was as good as yours, if not better. Now I realize how wrong I was.
2: Lily DeBrille, is this true?
1: Surprised, aren't you? Well, I don't blame you. It was Jungle Jim when I told him.
2: And you earnestly and sincerely repent?
1: That's what I came over to tell you, Reverend.
2: Well, I'm delighted to hear it. Oh, excuse me. I must answer the door. Yes?
3: Reverend Thomas, I have a message of interest to you.
2: Come in.
3: Mr. DeVril.
1: Hello, Fonky.
2: Oh, so you two know each other, eh? Well, Fonky, what is this message you have for me?
3: She has not told you?
2: No. What is it?
3: Lin Pu has taken your daughter away in airplane.
2: What?
1: Fonky, what are you saying?
2: So, this is the real purpose of your visit, Lily DeVril, to demand ransom money.
1: No, I swear you're mistaken.
2: Fonky, where has Lin Pu taken my daughter?
3: I do not know, Reverend Thomas. Maybe Mrs. DeVril knows.
1: How should I know? I haven't been with Lin Pu.
3: You know where headquarters Purple Triangle are.
2: So, Lily DeVril, you are in league with these cutthroats.
1: I know
2: I'd pay anything to have my daughter back safely. Well, how much have you been sent to collect?
1: Listen to me, Reverend. I came here for one reason, to make peace with you.
2: Oh.
1: I didn't know until this minute that Lin Pu had taken your daughter prisoner. But you won't believe me.
2: No.
1: You'd believe this yellow rat before you would me. All right, I'm through with you from now on. I do know where the headquarters of the Purple Triangle are, and I'm starting for there right now.

0: Meanwhile, leaving Kolo to guard the camp, Jim and Chung ride along the Great Trail as they look for a certain opening in the Great Wall.
1: You're sure there's an opening along here someplace, Chung?
2: Yes, Jim. Ought to find it. It's called Suling Pass. I've gone through several times myself.
1: Well, I'll have to take your word for it. I can find my way through any jungle you drop me in, but this mountain goat country has got me going around in circles.
2: I should be in same situation if I try and find way through jungle. How very true it is, no man know all things.
1: I know plenty you think they do.
2: We're very much worried about you, Jim, when heard you left Burwani with notorious Lily DeVril.
1: Well, to tell you the truth, right after we took off in that plane of hers, I began to wonder if I'd hopped from the frying pan into the fire.
2: She is one bad, as you Americans say, customer.
1: She used to be.
2: Used to be. Since when has Leopard changed spots?
1: Since Lil left Burwani, she's turned over a new leaf, Chung. Oh, I know she used to be a friend of Derek Bluger. She told me that herself. But she's all through with him and his schemes now.
2: Judging from inability, men breaking away from Derek Bluger, and fact you hear he ladies' man, doubt if Missy DeVril find it easy breaking away, even if really wanting to.
1: You don't think Lil's on the level now, do you?
2: Actions speak louder than words. If she taking no active part in business of Purple Triangle, then we'll admit error of judgment.
1: Bill's okay now. I'm sure of it, Chung.
2: Shall see what shall see.
1: Hey, the consul just handed me some fancy compliments when I asked him why he'd sent for me to come all the way from Burwani. Give me the real lowdown, will you?
2: We heard of your brilliant work there, Jim, and felt you were a man for job.
1: Now, don't you start tossing bouquets. I want the real reason.
2: What have just said true, Jim. But were other reasons. First, Derek Bluger is American.
1: Mm-hmm.
2: You, American.
1: Mm-hmm.
2: Second, there no chance him having seen you. Therefore, he not recognize you when you meet him.
1: Now, that sounds logical enough. And since the only agent of his that I have met, Lo Tung, is dead, none of his crew can identify me.
2: For that, have Shanghai Lil to thank. Flying you here.
1: Speak of flying, listen. You hear an airplane motor?
2: Yes. There. There is airplane. And there's Purple Triangle.
1: Quick, Chung. Over among those rocks. I hope whoever it is hasn't seen us yet.
0: In the plane bearing the Purple Triangle, Lin Chalmers still questions Lin Fu concerning her capture.
3: I demand to know, Lin Fu, why you have captured me.
4: Very well. I tell you, Mrs. Chalmers, Derek Bluger has discovered Jungle Jim Bradley not dead as reported.
3: You not dead? Oh, thank goodness. I was sure you were mistaken.
4: Jungle Jim Bradley is on way to place we are going.
3: But what has all this to do with me?
4: You friend of Jungle Jim. Friends know information about friends, which sometimes proves valuable.
3: Well, just because I know Jungle Jim, there's no reason why I have any valuable information.
4: You may know something of Jungle Jim's plans, Missy Chalmers.
3: But I certainly don't. I haven't seen Jim for weeks.
4: Indeed?
3: Yes, indeed.
4: Interesting, if true. You may, as you say, know nothing of Jungle Jim's plans. But again, you may. Mr. Derek Bluger has means to make you tell true.
0: What will happen when Lynn Chalmers arrives at the Purple Triangle headquarters? The adventures you have just heard were dramatized from incidents appearing in full-color action pictures in the Big Comic Weekly, the world's greatest pictorial supplement of humor and adventure distributed with your Hearst Sunday newspaper everywhere. In the Comic Weekly, you will meet every famous character who lives in the world of color pictures. You will chuckle at the antics of Skippy, laugh at Sentinel Louie, and roar at Jiggs and Maggie in Bringing Up Father. In the feature Heroes of American History, there are many pictures of great men and women in the story of our country. At this same time next week, over this same station, you will hear a continuation of the adventures of Jungle Jim.

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3: 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Choo-choo Charlie was his name, we hear. 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
3: 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Moist. It's good for you. Like it?
4: New Cupboard Love. What the well-cared-for cat has for dinner.
5: You know, cats have minds of their own. 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
3: From the heart of the jungle comes a savage cry of victory. This is Tarzan, Lord of the Jungle. From the black core of dark Africa, land of enchantment, mystery, and violence, comes one of the most colorful figures of all times, transcribed from the immortal pen of Edgar Rice Burroughs, Tarzan, the bronzed white son of the jungle. And now, in the very words of Mr. Burroughs, the story of Black Gold of Africa.
4: It formed a strange picture, that curious admixture of modern and ancient in a corner of Saudi Arabia. Oil derricks of modern steel dotted the horizon as far as the eye could see. But huddled beneath the metal skeletons, there lay a city as old as the Orient. Curio dealers leaned against their carts. Beggars dozed in shadowed doorways. The city drowsed with the indolence of Asia. A few men in soiled white linen lounged on the piazza in front of the land office. Suddenly, its door flew open. A man darted out. Others followed, their guns blazing as they pursued the lone figure down the winding street.
5: In here, Governor!
6: Thanks. They almost got me. It's fine.
5: There they go. I don't know about this place, Governor.
6: You saved my life. That is something one does not expect from a stranger.
5: You're no stranger to me, Governor. I've been waiting all day for you. But for a minute, I thought you might head the other way when they chased you. I knew they'd be chasing you.
6: Who are you? And just what do you know?
5: Pardon me for skipping the introductions. Name's Herbert Graves, Governor. And, of course, you're the Honorable Alexis Varin. Only there's some gents in this town don't think you're so honorable.
6: Just what do you mean by that?
5: I mean some folks don't think it's cricket to take money from one government to develop oil fields and then sell out to another government.
6: You know too much. For 2 cents, I
5: won't fire that gun, Governor. Your friends would be back this way before you knew what hit you.
6: Hey, what's at the back of your mind? You said you've been waiting here for me all day. Why?
5: Well, I figured you might need some help, matey. And Herbert Graves is always one to help a friend. For a price.
6: And what is your price?
5: You'll find out, matey. And you better go along with Herbert Graves' little plan, or I'll yell copper faster than you can go through a pound note at the Savoy Bar.
6: Crazy, I tell you. I don't know anything about gold mining.
5: You're an engineer, ain't you?
6: Yes, but I've spent my whole life in the oil industry.
5: Yes, I know, Governor. But you've got money and you know engineering. If you won't join me, you're going to join your maker. I can make a tidy sum turning you over to the government. And don't you forget it.
6: Yeah. When do we leave?
5: That's better. We leave tonight, Governor. We take the Red Sea to the Gulf of Aden, and then we go along the African coast until we reach Mombasa. We buy our equipment there and then head for the Middle Congo.
6: The Middle Congo?
5: That's right, matey. And now that you're showing sense, I'll let you see the map. Yeah, this is where they say there's gold.
6: The southern part of French Equatorial Africa. Yeah. That's Tarzan's country.
5: Tarzan? Never heard of a bloke with that name.
6: I have. He killed my brother.
5: He did? What you know?
6: My enthusiasm for your venture increases now, Mr. Graves. Perhaps you can find your gold, and I can avenge my brother's death.
5: Now, Rami, I don't want to get mixed up in no killings.
6: If I'm any judge of character, you're no stranger to crime. I'll help you find the gold, all right. and you'll help me kill Tarzan. If I need any help.
5: Now look, Governor,
6: I really don't expect to need you. Actually, there are two things I know a great deal about. Oil and murder.

0: We shall return to our story in just a moment. High in the upper level of jungle growth, Tarzan rested in the crotch of a tree, watching the amusing antics of the monkeys. The man who's always delighted him. He smiled broadly and filled his lungs with the warm, sweet air of spring. Suddenly he tensed. In that air was the scent of the Gomangane, the scent of a native, perhaps an unfriendly one. He swung from tree to tree until he was directly over the spot from which the scent had come, and then he dropped to the ground.
1: It's you, Nagama. At first I feared enemies.
2: Were Nagama enemies, she could not have been frightened more.
1: Oh, I'm sorry I frightened you. But I hardly expected to find a woman roaming in the jungle alone.
2: Nagama had to come alone, Tarzan.
1: You had to come alone? Why?
2: If Punya chief and warriors find Nagama looks for Tarzan to help in time of trouble, they're much angry.
1: But I've always been happy to help the Punyas.
2: Punyas, proud people, Tarzan. Not like to come running to white brother with problems.
1: Nothing's wrong with Torgo.
2: No, Nagama's son as well as rest. But all of Punyas have trouble. Since great dry spell, Kafir corn grows poorly. Kerlo the cow gives little milk, and the people need many things.
1: But surely the jungle abounds in fruit and game and all else you require.
2: That not enough. Missionaries teach us use of white man's medicine and books and other things. And to have these, Punyas must have money.
1: Oh, money causes real troubles, Nagama. But if you really want it, well, why do you not dig the gold that Tamangani everlastingly seeks?
2: Gold deep in caves. Cannot dig without much expensive tools. Sent sample to mining company in White Man City. No message is returned.
1: It is well that the Tamanganis do not answer your message. Still, you have a problem, and Tarzan will attempt to help you solve it.
0: Tarzan guided Nagama as far as the edge of the Punya's village, and then he returned to his lair. As night fell, he turned his eyes to the sky, searching for an answer to the problem of his black brothers. And then suddenly all thoughts of the Punyas were forgotten as a fresh scent assailed his nostrils. Close at hand was the Tarmangani.
3: According to your precious map, my friend, this is about the spot we're looking for. But there's nothing here but tangled weeds and rocks.
4: Ah, the natives would have guided us to the spot if you hadn't been such a pinchpenny.
3: It is easy for you to speak about spending another's money.
4: You'd be getting half of it, Governor.
3: Half of what? Half of the myth you swallowed in some rotten dive in Mombasa.
4: It's here, I tell you. Somewhere in this bloody section there's enough gold to...
3: Shut up, you fool! Shouting that word loud enough for everyone in the Congo to hear.
4: Ah, what's got into you, Governor? Got a fit of nerves like you had a bobby on each side of you pushing you through the gates of Old Bailey. There's no one around here to hear me.
1: You're wrong, Tamangani. So, you have come to seek gold in Tarzan's jungle.
4: Oh, blimey, that's the bloke you told me about.
5: Keep quiet.
1: What did he tell you?
3: I told him something of your unusual reputation for justice, Tarzan. I said that before we made any move, we must contact you.
1: Why should the Tamanganis who come to this jungle to steal gold have need to contact me?
4: Well, it's this way, mighty.
3: Quiet. Yeah. I will explain. Tarzan, your choice of the word steal is inadvised. We plan to make a proper arrangement with the natives of the district. If we can locate gold, we will enlist their help and share the profit.
1: You mean you'd pay them money?
3: Exactly. We contribute mining skill and equipment, and they will furnish the land and the labor. Is that not fair?
1: Yes, it is. Seldom have I heard white men speak as honestly. I'm sorry that I misjudged you at first.
4: Think nothing of it, Governor. We all make mistakes.
1: It so happens that this is the land of the Punyas. If you find gold here, they will welcome the opportunity of working for you and of receiving recompense.
3: And, of course, we will not forget Tarzan.
1: I have no need of money, but the Punyas are my friends, and I will do everything with my power to help them. And you.
3: We thank you. Allow me to introduce my friend, Mr. Graves, Tarzan. And I am Alex Schneider. Yes, Schneider.
4: All the case for you, Mikey.
1: Just ahead. Are you tired?
4: Not if there's gold in them caves, I ain't.
1: That I do not know. But the cave from which the Punya sent the sample is among them. Nagama does not remember which one.
4: Well, that's a fine idea, too, ain't it, Governor?
6: Huh?
4: I said that's a fine how-do-you-do, ain't it?
3: I'm sorry. I was not paying attention to your conversation. I was observing the shale-like quality of the soil around the rocks.
4: Huh? You think there's gold in it?
3: Gold? No.
4: And I'm not interested in that.
1: Well, here's something you are interested in, Mr. Graves.
4: The cave. Hidden behind all them bushes. Say, it's mighty dark in there.
3: I have my flashlight with me.
1: Oh, a single flashlight will do little good in the great darkness of the cave. But I anticipated the need for light. Last night I left these torches soaking in this pool.
4: You're going to light them and you left them soaking overnight in water? Are you deaf, man?
1: Well, this is not water, my friend. This is the liquid the natives call alul, light water. It makes the torches burn more brightly. Here, I will light them.
4: Say, they give a fine light. Smelly, though.
1: Yeah, we'll each carry one. Then if there is gold within the caves, you shall be able to tell. Come on. Walk carefully. Your boots cannot grasp the rock as easily as my bare feet.
4: Right, spooky, ain't it, Governor?
3: Huh? Yeah.
4: Well, what you say? Think there's any gold?
3: Huh? Well, I'll have to look. Bring your torches over by the wall here.
4: You have a good look, Professor. Herbert Graves knows if there's gold. You're the man to find it.
1: In a way, I hope there is no gold. And yet the Punyas think they need money.
4: Oh, they'll get a silver, they will. We'll treat them fair and square, we will.
1: I depend on that.
4: Well, Professor, have you seen anything?
3: Not much.
4: Well, speak up, then. Is there any gold? Is there now?
3: Some.
4: Now, where are you going, Governor?
3: I have seen enough. Let us leave this unpleasant hole in the earth.
4: Where's he gone, Governor?
3: Off to sleep in some tree somewhere, you fool.
4: Yeah, I thought he'd never leave us alone. Well?
3: Well, what?
4: Well, what, he says. He barely makes it out of Saudi Arabia. We have the devil's own time buying that equipment in Mombasa. We lose our lives almost a dozen times in the jungle. And for what? For gold. Is there a right there any gold in that cave?
3: I said there was some.
4: Oh, you did you? Well, that was nice of you, Governor. Yet that you hardly bothered to look at the blooming cave. Too high and mighty you are.
3: Be quiet. And let me tell you something, Herbert Graves. We are not in civilization now, and you will not be able to inform on me. If you bellow at me once more, I will kill you as well as Tarzan.
4: I didn't mean no harm. All I wanted to know is what we might have found.
3: Unless I'm sadly mistaken, the gold in this section wouldn't be, say, $5 the ton. Until we transport it to the coast, it would be worth no more than sawdust.
4: Oh, no, Governor. Oh, you're pulling my leg, huh? That ain't true.
3: It is true. There is none of the gleaming gold you seek here. But the country is rich in black gold.
4: Black gold?
3: It is the name that men in the petroleum industry use for crude oil.
4: You mean there's oil here, Governor?
3: Great surface pools of it. It was in rich oil that Tarzan soaked those torches. Even you noticed the odor and the smoke as it burned.
4: Well, my gosh, rich.
3: You know what I saw in the smoke from those torches?
4: What did you see, Governor?
3: Great pipelines through the jungle to Pointe Noire. A fleet of tankers sailing from there. And here, thousands of blacks sweating in oil fields. And Alexis Varin as lord of the jungle.
4: How about Tarzan?
3: He will be dead.

0: We'll be back with the conclusion of this episode of Tarzan in just a moment. If Tarzan's respect for money was not great, the same cannot be said of the men Alexis Varin combed from the waterfront dives of half a dozen equatorial cities. For money, they temporarily deserted their favorite retreats and came to his black gold bonanza in the jungle. They were armed with pistols and bullwhips, scimitars and antiquated cutlasses. For these were the foremen who were to direct the workers recruited from among the native tribes.
1: Get moving, you lazy swine! You there, pick up that box of grills. I'll tell you when to rest.
2: How's it coming, Bo?
1: All right, as long as you drive them. Let up for a minute and they quit on the job. You, want me to feel a whip again?
2: Let them at it.
1: How do you like that?
2: You're a right-handed cheat there, whip, Bo. I'll put in a good word for you with a box.
1: Where is he?
2: His Highness has gone calling with Tarzan. Seems like there's a spot of trouble at one of the native crawls.

0: What have you to say to these charges, Mr. Schneider?
1: They are completely without foundation. The woman has made them up.
2: Magama not lying. Men reach village each night dropping with exhaustion, and there are great welts across back.
1: Of course the men are tired. They are unused to chopping trees and clearing brush and building dikes.
2: Men also unused to whips.
1: I leave it to you, Tass. Have you seen any of my foremen use whips?
0: No. There have never been any whips used within my sight. But it seems you invent many errands for me to run so that I will not be near the camp. And there are the marks.
1: Perhaps it is some jungle insect or disease.
0: I would recognize those signs. Mr. Schneider, while I hesitate to doubt the word of you or your men, I have never known the people of Punya to depart from the truth.
1: Well, perhaps without my knowledge, some of my men have
0: been... If I obtain proof of any beatings, I shall drive every Tamangani from the jungle. You misled me when you said it was gold for which this heavy equipment was needed. And you will not mislead me again. Does that satisfy you, Nagama?
2: There is one thing more. The money.
0: But your men are paid at the end of each day's work.
2: It's true. Punya's paid. Then Tamangani follow them, hit him over the head, and steal money back.
1: I tell you, Tarzan, the woman is mad. These stories are fantastic.
0: Perhaps. But I have a plan to end this particular fantasy.
1: I shall be happy to cooperate in any of Tarzan's plans.
0: The money coming to the natives will be paid to me. I will care for it until they have need. No one will rob Tarzan, and no one will be able to find the hiding place where I will keep it.
3: Drilling has driven me daft, Governor.
1: The natives will work all night if necessary.
3: Sometimes I can't understand you. Having them load all these coins in this big sack, too.
1: That is the payroll for the natives. I expect Tarzan in for it any moment.
3: Are you daft, man? Why aren't you giving him paper money or gold?
1: Unless I decide to kill you before you learn, you may find out one of these days that I do things for a purpose.
3: And what blooming purpose can
1: you... Tarzan is taking the paywall to some secret hiding place. With this heavy sack over his shoulder, he will travel slowly enough for me to follow him. I want to know where he hides our money.
3: Well, I can do that.
4: Are you in there, Schneider?
1: Come in, Tarzan.
0: You keep the men working late.
1: Just until number one comes through. Perhaps we will reach oil tonight. Then we can be more leisurely.
0: I will permit this late work one more night. Then after this, the men will stop when Kuda the Sun has finished his ride across the heavens.
3: Are you going to stand for him giving orders, Governor?
1: Of course. Tarzan is lord of the jungle.
0: I have come for the men's wages.
1: Everything is as agreed. There is the money in that sack.
0: Good. I will see you in the morning.
3: Is the sack heavy, Mighty?
0: Not very. Good night.
3: Yeah, the bloomin' braggart. Not heavy, he says. Why'd you do him in while we had him inside?
1: Never underrate the enemy, Mr. Graves, and never make an impulsive move. I have been waiting for a heaven-sent opportunity. I will continue to wait until it comes. I shall follow Tarzan now, and if I am lucky, the opportunity might come. Tonight.
5: Although Tarzan had scoffed at the weight of the sack, it grew heavy even before he had reached the outer edge of the clearing that the Tamangani had carved in the virginal forest. Abandoning his plan to travel by the upper level, he made his way slowly through the dense vegetation, and behind him, against the wind, stalked Alexis Varan, the man who was waiting for an opportunity. But the killer who stalked Varan had no intention of waiting. Numa, the lion, was hungry for the meat of man.
6: Help! Help! Help! I'm coming! I'm coming! Help, Tarzan! Help! Help! Help! Help!
7: Tarzan! Tarzan! Watch out, Tarzan! He's slipping away from you!
6: Knife him again! Good! Knife him again! Again! Again!
1: There. That will teach him. What are you doing, Tarzan? Why do you put your foot on him? He's dead! Anyway, I picked up a rock to use as a weapon in case you had any more trouble. There. That takes care of you, Tarzan. You see, as it turned out, my dear friend, the rock also proved effective against you. Pleasant dreams.

0: Hey there! Hey there!
1: We're rich, Spalding! The bloody well spouted off half an hour ago and it's flooded off the valley!
0: Have you kept it the way I told you?
1: I couldn't do that, Governor. It was coming too fast. But we've got the night in.

0: Aragorn has flooded off the valley.
1: Have you kept it the way I told you?
0: I couldn't do that, Governor. It was coming too fast. But we've got the natives digging trenches and mud holes to hold it back.
1: Good.
0: Everything in sight is soaked with oil. You smell it? One of these fine days, I'll be riding down Park Lane in a blooming Rolls Royce.
1: That's a long way off, Graves. We have much to do. But the first order of business is for you to take a couple of the men and follow me into the jungle. I want you to carry Tarzan back to our hut.
2: Carry him back? What happened?
1: A lion attacked me and Tarzan pounced on it and killed it. While he was going through some ritual of baying to the moon, I brought him down with a rock. Later, I'll kill him.
2: You're still going to kill the blighter after what he done for you?
1: This is the opportunity I spoke of.
2: Well, if you're going to do him in, why not do it where he is, and now?
1: If I fired a gun in the forest, every native within earshot would come running. As soon as the oil is controlled, you can send the natives home. Then I can avenge my brother.

0: Why have you bound me and brought me here?
1: I have my reasons, Toss.
2: Oh, say it does, matey.
0: It is true. I have been positive in my orders to you. But it was only to protect the natives who are my friends. You should have no malice toward me, Mr. Schneider.
3: At this point, I think it is safe to reveal that my name is Varen.
0: Varen?
3: I shall turn the wick of this lamp higher. Perhaps you may observe a facial resemblance to my brother, whom you killed.
0: I have never killed man nor beast except in self-defense. And in your brother's case, I do not even do that. He was killed by a stampeding herd of elephants he was attempting to take back to captivity.
3: You killed him and I'm going to kill
0: him. I attempted to save your brother. His terror made him run into the path of the elephants. I did my best to save him, but I was too late.
3: Explanations will do you little good now. Graves, what are you doing with my gun?
2: I use it on you. I don't like blokes that want to kill someone who's just saved their bloody life. And you and I reach an understanding about this oil, Tarzan.
0: The bargain I made in the beginning.
4: Watch out, Graves!
5: You stupid fool, I got
2: you. Oh, no, you don't.
4: Watch out, the lamp!
2: Fire! The old place is going up in flames!
4: And oil over everything! Come on, Graves! Let's get out the field!
6: Graves and Varen ran for the protection of the jungle as fire enveloped everything within sight. The men in the oil fields, natives and whites, fled before the onrushing stream of liquid fire that rolled over the field. And in the cabin, Tarzan wriggled toward the flame. He held out his arms and legs until the fire bit through the thongs. His eyes blurred with pain and his head swam. Yet he made his way through the inferno that was the burning hut. He ran across the field with all the power of his great body, faltering but a moment to pick up one white man beneath each arm. And at last, despite his heavy load and his burns, he reached the blessed protection of the damp forest.
0: Now you are safe, Mr. Graves and Mr. Varen.
1: You saved my life again. You saved Graves and me. Why?
2: Yeah. Why did you save us?
0: So that you may return to civilization and tell the Tarmangani that this is Tarzan's jungle. Tarzan's and his brothers. Those with skins of ebony and those whose coats are of fur. This time I have been lenient. The next time I will not be. Go now.
2: Blimey. They'll never believe this back in Petticoat Lane.

Tarzan, a transcribed creation of the famous Edgar Rice Burroughs, is produced by Walter White, Jr., prepared for radio by Bud Lesser, with original music by Albert Glasser. This is a Commodore production.

We'll return in just a moment. Our next story is called Tarzan and the Coward. It might be well to ask ourselves, where does courage end and foolhardiness begin? And exactly what is cowardice? Sometimes the answers become apparent in civilized countries, but it is self-evident in a land that teems with danger and savagery and dramatic.

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1: Here, do you know something? 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
2: All right.
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2: Fantastic.
1: I mean, they look the same, don't they?
2: Might look the same, but they don't taste the same.
1: Ah, you can't tell the difference.
2: Well, I can. The cheap one's yours.
3: 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Somehow other beef burgers just don't taste the same.

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0: Jell-O pudding.
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0: Jell-O duck. The yolk of pudding just so
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4: 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I'll put one at Lance onto it. Very nice, young Harold. 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

0: They seek him here, they seek him there. 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That German's in Newton. Pimpernel.
1: Presenting Marius Goring, star of the motion picture Red Shoes, as Baron Adorpt's immortal character, the Scarlet Pimpernel.

0: Now, The Adventures of the Scarlet Pimpernel, starring Marius Goring as Sir Percy Blakeney.
1: It was Tony Dewhurst, of course, who first met Margot Veradoux in a little tavern off the Rue Saint-Honoré. And it was from him I learned of her for the first time that same evening as we dined at our Paris headquarters, the inn called Les Trois Épis.
2: Oh, she's quite lovely, Blakeney. The perfect type of French beauty.
1: Yes, and you've fallen suddenly, madly, passionately in love with her. Oh, Tony, what will all your English girls say?
2: No, you don't understand.
1: No,
2: I'm in earnest, Blakeney. It's not I who've fallen in love with her. It's Chauvelin.
1: What?
2: I'm trying to tell you. Our old enemy, Citizen Chauvelin, is in love with this girl.
1: Well, if she's all you say of her, I'd never have credited him with such good taste.
2: What you should know by now, he's a sort who can never resist a beautiful woman.
1: And does she share this passion of his?
2: Oh, of course not.
1: Why, of course not?
2: Well, that's the whole point of the story.
1: Oh, there is a story, eh?
2: Yeah, most certainly is. And as far as Chauvelin's concerned, a very typical one, too.
1: Well, let's hear it.
2: Now, she was married about 6 months ago. Her husband, Jean-Pierre Veradoux, was a minor government official whose duties brought him into occasional contact with Chauvelin. Now, that's what began it all. Veradoux took his wife as a guest to some small official function. Chauvelin saw her, fell wildly in love with her.
1: And so exit Monsieur Veradoux, I presume?
2: No, not at once. At first, Chauvelin thought he'd played a game the other way. He went out of his way to make a friend of Veradoux. Gave him preferment in his job, promotion.
1: Skillful tactics. First win the wife's gratitude, then woo her.
2: Exactly.
1: And how did it work out?
2: Well, from Chauvelin's point of view, it didn't work out at all. Naturally, Margot was grateful. When Chauvelin began hinting that he'd like her gratitude to take the form, of more than mere words, she let him know quite emphatically that she loved her husband and that in no circumstances would she betray him.
1: What happened then?
2: Well, just what you'd expect.
1: Chauvelin turned nasty, eh?
2: Very nasty. Veradoux was reduced to his old job and to an even more minor one.
1: And when threats took the place of cajolery?
2: Margot remained as adamant as ever. Finally, a week ago, Veradoux was arrested.
1: Oh, on what charge?
2: Embezzlement and misappropriation of government funds. The documentary evidence against him was forged, of course, but he hadn't any way of proving it. Yesterday he stood his trial and was found guilty and sentenced to 20 years imprisonment.
1: Oh, I think you're right, Tony. It is a typical story. And about as old as history.
2: It's damnable to think a man like Chauvelin should have such power and should wield it so unscrupulously.
1: Well, that's the way of the world, Tony. But the point is, what are we going to do about it?
2: You mean that we're...
1: Well, it's part of your mission in life to go out to the aid of beauty in distress, isn't it?
2: Well, yes.
1: And I wouldn't miss such a chance of tweaking Chauvelin's nose for all the rice and café. When can I meet this Margot Veradoux?
2: Whenever you wish.
1: Tomorrow?
2: Tomorrow it shall be.
1: She was all Tony had said and more. And yet somehow it wasn't her beauty that impressed me so much as the quality of... I don't know. I suppose goodness is the word. A sort of inner radiance that was at once calm and yet vibrant with life. Please forgive me if I describe her clumsily. I am no poet. I cannot find the right words for Margot Veradoux. You know England, madame?
3: A little. I was there as a child.
1: Let us suppose that my friend and I were able to arrange your husband's escape.
3: Escape?
1: Yes, that's what I said, madame.
3: Would that be possible?
1: Oh, it has been done before. It could be done again. Suppose, as I say, it were. You realize, of course, you will be both fugitives, not only from the private vengeance of Chauvelin, but from France itself.
3: Yes.
1: And would you be prepared, both your husband and yourself, to forsake your own country and spend the rest of your lives in England?
3: That could be done, too.
1: Yes. Well, let's get down to practical details. If my friend and I are to engineer your husband's release, we'll need your active help, I'm afraid.
3: You may count on me for anything.
1: Anything?
3: Even my life would not be too big a price for Jean-Pierre's safety.
1: Well, I don't think we need to go quite as far as that. I wonder.
3: You wonder what, monsieur?
1: Well, I was wondering how good an actress you are.
3: As good as every woman is.
1: Could you make a convincing pretense of liking the man you loathe most on earth? I mean, could you dine with him, drink with him, laugh and joke with him, be gay and provocative with him, flirt with him, suffer him to touch you, perhaps?
3: For the sake of my husband?
1: Yes.
3: Look at me, monsieur. Look at me well. Do you still want an answer?
1: No, madame. My apology for having asked the question. Now, have you any way to gain access to Chauvelin?
3: I have only to go to his office and send him my name.
1: Good. You will go there this morning.
3: Yes?
1: You will beg him to intercede on your husband's behalf. You will tell him you have new evidence, which he'll know to be untrue, of course.
3: Mm?
1: You will say... let me think now. This may be a little difficult.
3: Exactly what is it that you have in mind, monsieur?
1: Well, what I really want you to do is to find some excuse to dine with him tonight.
3: Is that all?
1: You think you can arrange it without arousing his suspicion?
3: But of course, monsieur. Where do you wish us to dine?
1: Well, there's a tavern called The Thousand Flowers in the Rue Saint-Augustin. You know it?
3: Yes.
1: It has private rooms on the first floor, very lavish, with velvet hangings, very discreet.
3: The time?
1: 8:00.
3: We shall be there, monsieur. My dear friend, Chauvelin, and I.
1: Yes, there were several preparations to be made. A small phial of a colorless fluid to be collected from a certain old apothecary I knew. Documents to be inscribed and forged with a signature of Chauvelin. And then promptly, at 8:00, from the shadow of a doorway in the Rue Saint-Augustin, Tony and I watched the carriage stop outside the tavern of the Thousand Flowers. 9:00. In the private room, the meal was over, and Margot and Chauvelin sat to their wine. The talk so far had been general, but already the wine was beginning to loosen Chauvelin's tongue.
4: That pity about your husband, my dear. A great pity. Everyone liked him so much. Everyone trusted him. Quite a shock, I can tell you.
3: I thought I knew him so well.
4: It is natural you should think so, madame. Who is better qualified to know a man than his own wife? You have been married only a few months, you know.
3: Yes, that's true. Perhaps, in a way, it was my fault.
4: Your fault? My dear. I will hear no such thing.
3: I like to live well, you see. I have such expensive taste in clothes and jewels.
4: Of course you have. So has every beautiful woman, and rightly so.
3: Perhaps he found my demands beyond his purse. Perhaps that is why he stole.
4: Then more fool he. No man should ever take a wife he cannot afford. If you will pardon me what may seem an impertinence, my dear, I cannot think why you ever agreed to marry him.
3: I believed I loved him.
4: Thus.
3: Besides, every woman should marry. She needs the security that marriage offers.
4: And what security is there in being the wife of a convicted embezzler?
3: I did not know it would turn out like this. Your glass is empty. Allow me.
4: Thank you. Thank you, my dear. What beautiful hands you have. So slim and full of grace. So cool to the touch. You could have done so much better for yourself, Margot. So much better.
3: You think I was unwise to marry Jean-Pierre?
4: But of course. There are many men in Paris, rich and powerful men, who would have given much for the favor of your smile. And who still would.
3: Well, that may be.
4: I assure you.
3: But I have never met any such man.
4: You know one.
3: You
4: know
3: me?
4: I mean myself.
3: Sorry, yes.
4: Margot. You cannot fail to know that from our first meeting I have been most deeply attracted to you. Since then my devotion has never wavered. Indeed, it's grown stronger and stronger till sometimes I feel it will consume me entirely.
3: Oh, no, monsieur.
4: Your vision is before me constantly. I cannot work for thinking of you. I cannot sleep. And when I do, you are always in my dreams. Your beauty haunts me night and day. Be kind to me, Marco. Be kind. You will never regret it, I swear. I can give you all the things you want. The finest clothes, diamonds, and pearls, servants to wait on you. If only you will be kind.
3: Monsieur, you touch me very deeply.
4: I do. There is some hope. Some little hope.
3: I wish I could say that there were, but you forget.
4: Forget what?
3: I am not free. I already have a husband.
4: A husband who is doomed to spend his next 20 years in jail. Who will probably never come out of it alive.
3: That makes my marriage vows to him no less binding.
4: Suppose you were to die.
3: What?
4: Of a jail fever, for example.
3: That is not likely.
4: Well, these things can be arranged.
3: Well, you don't mean... Oh, no. No, I could not be a party to anything like that.
4: Think of it, Marco. Think what it would mean to be my wife. Never mind the wealth. That is unimportant. But think of the power it would give you. Power. That is all that is real. That is all that really matters in life. You would be the queen of the salon, the mistress of Paris.
3: You overwhelm me, monsieur. I must have time to consider.
4: No. You must decide. No.
3: I am so confused.
4: What is it?
3: Someone at the window peering in.
4: Nonsense.
3: I'm sure that I saw it. I am admit, but please go and make sure.
4: Certainly, my dear. No. No one here?
3: You're quite sure?
4: Quite. You
5: You must not let your imagination play you such tricks.
3: Oh, I'm sorry. It was stupid of me.
5: Martha, your answer. Your answer, what is it to be?
3: Let us drink a toast.
5: A toast?
3: To Monsieur et Madame Chauvelin.
5: You mean...
3: to us?
5: Martha, my darling, I have waited so long for this moment. To take you in my arms. To feel you warm and vibrant and alive.
3: No, please, not yet. First, the toast.
5: Yes, of course. The toast. To you, my love.
3: To you.
5: And now...
3: And now, monsieur, you will sleep.
5: What do you mean? Don't want to sleep.
3: Nevertheless, you will. And soundly, I swear.
5: I tell you, now go, come back. You're going away from me. Everything's going away.
3: Pleasant dreams, monsieur.
5: Why? Drugged. That's it? You devil. You beautiful devil.

0: Now, Marius Goring as the Scarlet Pimpernel.
1: In 15 minutes, the change was complete. Standing before a mirror, I added a final line or two to my face. Then I turned.
2: Voila, madame. Permit me to introduce my good friend, Citizen Chauvelin.
3: It is amazing.
1: You think I'll pass?
3: I never have believed it possible. But your face is... And he's not so different in every way. You must be a wizard, monsieur.
1: Oh, it's quite simple when you know the technique.
3: But your voice will give you away.
1: Oh, that.
4: One learns to change the voice as well as the face, madame.
3: But it is not true. It can't be. But you are Chauvelin.
1: Oh, heaven forbid. I'd drown myself forces in the sand if I thought that.
2: You've got the documents, Blackner?
1: Yes. Now, you understand quite clearly what you've got to do. You're both to remain here till I get back.
3: Yes.
1: With luck, I shall be back within the hour.
2: Bye-bye, Blackman.
3: Au revoir, monsieur. And God be with you.
1: We had learned that Veradou was in a prison near Saint-Lazare. 15 minutes later, in answer to my insistent knocking, the main door of the prison was opened. I strode inside, demanded to see the governor, Colonel Legrand. He was, I knew, a friend of Chauvelin. And if my disguise deceived him, all would be well. There was a brief delay, and then a man came forward. It was not Legrand.
5: What is this? You are not Legrand. Where is he? I wish to see him.
6: I'm sorry, Citizen Chauvin. The colonel is not here tonight.
5: Damnation. I particularly wanted to see him.
6: Is there anything I can do for you, citizen?
5: Who are you?
6: I am Captain Torvi, chief warder at your service, citizen.
5: Oh, you will have to do, I suppose. You have here a prisoner, one Jean-Pierre Varadou.
6: Yes, citizen.
5: Fetch him to me.
6: Fetch him to you?
5: That is what I said.
6: But... Well, you wish to see him in his cell.
5: I do not wish to see him in his cell. I wish you to fetch him here. I have an escort outside. I propose to take him away.
6: Take him away?
5: Do not keep repeating everything I say.
6: But I don't understand, sir.
5: If you must know, it has come to my knowledge that an attempt is to be made tonight to effect his escape.
6: Oh, you need have no fear of that. He is too well guarded. I can give you a personal guarantee.
5: I'll not be too free with my guarantees if I were you, Captain. The man we have to deal with is the Scarlet Pimpernel.
6: Englishman.
5: Precisely.
6: That's different.
5: Very different. What his exact plans are, I do not know. But he is as cunning as the devil, and a past master at the art of disguise. And that is why I want to get Veradou away from here.
6: I see your point, sir. May I ask where you propose to take him?
5: To a certain dungeon I know where he will be beyond reach of even the Pimpernel.
6: I hope you don't think I'm being difficult. But you have a written authority for the transfer?
5: Yes, of course. Here it is, signed and sealed.
6: Thank you, citizen. You understand, I'm sure. Regulations
5: yes,
6: and
5: quite
6: so
5: quite
6: on.
5: Quite. You find it in order, I
6: think. Oh, perfectly in order, sir. Leroux.
7: Yes, sir.
6: Bring Verdot here at once.
7: Very good, sir.
5: You do well to keep alert tonight, Captain.
6: I will, sir. I assure you.
5: Should anything unusual happen, be on your guard. I tell you, there is no limit to the ingenuity of this Englishman.
6: So I have heard, sir.
5: And remember, there is a price on his head. Uh-huh. If you are able to come to me tomorrow and say, I have caught the Pimpernel, you will be richer by 10,000 francs.
6: If he dares step foot inside this place, I'll nab him, sir. You can be sure of that.
5: I hope so, indeed.
1: Half an hour later, I was back at the tavern of 1,000 Flowers. Chauvelin was still peacefully asleep. As I changed again, this time into the uniform of an officer of the guard, I told Tony and Margot of what had transpired at the prison.
3: And he is all right? Really all right? I mean, they haven't ill-treated him or anything like that?
1: He's perfectly fit.
3: Oh, thank heaven for that. Where is he now?
1: At our headquarters, changing into more presentable clothes, and I dare say making his way to an oversized meal.
3: What can I say, monsieur? How can I begin to express my gratitude?
1: Well, please don't try. There's no time anyway. You two must go now. The minutes ticked by and turned into hours as I sat and waited. Minutes and hours, each one of which took Tony and the Veradous closer to safety. I was playing for time for them. And even after Chauvelin awoke, I would continue to play for him. Dawn was creeping through the window, and the clock stood at 5:30 when finally he stirred. His eyes opened, and for a while he stared at the ceiling. Then he turned and saw me.
8: Where am I? Who are you?
1: Good morning, Citizen Chauvelin. You slept well, I trust?
8: Well? Of course, I remember now. That woman, Margot Veradou. She drugged my wine, the cunning little jade. I've got to get out of here.
1: Not so fast, Citizen.
8: But I tell you...
1: This pistol is loaded, my friend. You wouldn't wish me to give an excuse to...
2: press the trigger, I'm sure.
7: This is monstrous! An outrage!
2: Stop spluttering with indignation, Chauvelin. It makes you look even more ridiculous than usual.
7: How dare you speak to me like that? I do not know who you are, but I warn you, you shan't wear that captain's tunic much longer. I'll have you reduced to the ranks. I'll have you dismissed from the service.
2: Why not go a step further? Why not stick some evidence against me and have me arrested for embezzlement? You're rather good at that sort of thing, I hear.
7: I do not know what you're talking about.
2: You will, my friend. Stand up.
7: What?
2: I said stand up. That's more like it. A bit befuddled still, eh? Never mind, you will get over it. Now you sit down at that table. That's the idea. That's right. Your pen and paper. Now write.
7: Write what?
2: An order for the release of Jean-Pierre Véradoux.
7: I'm damned if I will.
2: You were damned in your cradle. You will do as you're told if you value your life.
7: That's right.
2: Write.
7: There. You need not think you're going to get away with it, whoever you are. Véradoux is a marked man. And so will you be. I will hunt you both down, I swear it.
2: And Madame Véradoux as well, I dare say.
4: Yes. Madame Véradoux as well.
2: An empty threat is like an empty jug, Chauvelin. It makes a lot of sound, but it signifies nothing. In England, they have a saying...
7: In England?
4: Now I know you. You are the Scarlet Pimpernel.
2: I thought you'd have guessed that by now.
7: By heaven, one of these days I will get you.
2: No more idle threats, please. They have to get a little wearing, you know. Let's go, shall we?
7: Go?
2: Oh, yes, I forgot to explain. I made a discreet inquiry last night at the jail near Saint-Lazare. It appears that if I'm going to secure Véradoux's release, I shall need more than your signed authority. I shall need you there in person.
7: Ah, that may make things a little difficult for you.
2: Not at all. We'll merely go there together. I'll hand over the authority, you will verify it, and Véradoux will be released. Of course, you may be foolhardy enough to try some trick, but I wouldn't if I were you. You see, I still have this pistol, and even if they did catch me, you'd not be alive to enjoy the satisfaction of it. So, off we go, monsieur, to Saint-Lazare. So, the second time in 9 hours, I entered the prison near Saint-Lazare. Once more, it was the chief warder, Captain Tonville, who came forward to receive us.
9: Good morning, Citizen Chauvelin. I hardly expected to see you again so soon.
7: Again?
2: Captain Tonville is referring to your visit to last night, Citizen.
7: But I wasn't.
2: You weren't what?
7: Yes, of course. My visit last night.
2: Oh, you must forgive Citizen Chauvelin. He is a little bemused. His memories of last night are slightly clouded.
9: Ah, so it seems.
2: I have this paper for you, Captain.
9: Thank you. Don't. Very interesting.
7: Captain Tonville.
9: Yes?
7: Ignore that letter. I was forced to write it under duress. Seize that man! Yes!
9: Not so fast.
7: Don't you understand, you fool? He is the Scarlet Pimpernel!
9: He is? You mean you are?
10: What is it, mon capitaine? What is the matter? Who called?
9: Take this fellow into custody. Guard him carefully. He is dangerous.
2: It seems you have overplayed your hand, Monsieur Pimpernel.
9: I told Citizen Chauvelin last night that if you ever shut your nose in here, I would nab you. And by heaven, I have.
7: This is ridiculous! It is all a plot to get Véradoux free. I tell you, that man there is the Pimpernel.
2: Oh, if you must bluff, you should do it more subtly, my friend. As Captain Tonville already knows, Véradoux was taken from his prison in Chauvelin's custody 9 hours ago.
9: What? Absolutely. I handed him over myself.
7: I tell you, I am Chauvelin.
2: Read him the letter, Captain, the one I just gave you.
9: Certainly. The man accompanying the bearer of this note, who purports to be me, is an imposter. I believe him to be the Scarlet Pimpernel. Arrest him. Signed. Chauvelin.
7: But I did not write that letter.
2: Of course you didn't. Chauvelin did.
7: It's a trick, I tell you, a forgery.
9: To the cells with him, you men.
7: Listen, you've got to listen. Oh, come on, you heard listen to me.
2: And then, as they were about to drag him out, a door opened. And in walked a man whom I recognized at once as the governor, Colonel Legault.
11: What's all the noise? What's going on in here?
7: Thank goodness you've come. Tell these oafs to take the hands off me.
11: What is all this, Captain Tonville?
9: I have just captured the Scarlet Pimpernel, sir. That is him there, disguised as Citizen Chauvelin.
11: You stupid fool. That is Citizen Chauvelin.
9: But
11: I tell you, fellow, I've known him for years. Release him at once, you men.
7: Oui, mon colonel. There he goes! The real Pimpernel sneaking through that door!
2: After him, you men! After him!
12: Hey! Hey! Hey! Hey! Hey!

0: Now, Marius Goring as the Scarlet Pimpernel.
1: Oh, yes, I got away. But only just. By the skin of my teeth.
2: Sir Percy, how good it is to see you again, monsieur. Did you have much trouble getting away from Paris?
1: Trouble? Lord, no, madam, not a whit of it. I've had the most charming company all the way.
2: So it seems from the gathering on the beach?
1: Oh, those. Oh, just an old friend, you know, a man called Chauvelin. No. You wouldn't know him, of course. Tedious fellow, really, but with one saving grace.
2: What's that?
1: Not much of a ladies' man, you know. Huh? But on the rare occasions when he does fall in love, he has, I must admit, the most impeccable taste.

The Adventures of the Scarlet Pimpernel, starring Marius Goring, with music composed and conducted by Sidney Torch. Produced by Harry Allen Towers.

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7: 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All clear.
6: Okay. This is Hop Harrigan coming in.
5: Yes, it's America's ace of the airways coming in for another transcribed episode in the adventures of Hop Harrigan.
8: Fellas and girls, our special guest today by proxy is Bill Odom, a pilot of the recent record-breaking solo round-the-world flight. Bill, how does it feel to fly around the world all by yourself?
9: Flight was over so fast, Glenn, I didn't mind it at all.
8: Well, I'm sure all our Hop Harrigan listeners are interested in knowing how the airports in foreign countries compare with our fields here in America. And since you've landed on most of them, I'm sure you can answer that question for us, Bill.
9: Well, Glenn, thanks to Uncle Sam, every principal city in the world has an airport with good-sized concrete runways. Our country has given the various countries in Europe and Asia the material to build them. The refueling in these countries is made easier, too, since we supply airfields all over the world with high-octane gas.
8: Well, tell me, Bill, now that you have the solo round-the-world flight record under your belt, what are your future plans?
9: Well, Glenn, I've always had a secret desire to compete in an airplane race. So now that I've made a solo flight around the world, I'm entering the Bendix airplane race. I'm going to fly a P-47M over the course. The race, as you know, starts in Los Angeles, and the finish line is in Cleveland.
8: Well, we certainly wish you the best of luck. Now, Bill, suppose you give us some inside dope. I've heard that after the Bendix trophy race, you're planning another round-the-world flight. And, oh, hold on, Bill, I see it's time for us to join Hop Harrigan. But in just a few minutes, I'll be back to talk with you about your next flight. So, gang, don't forget to listen. And now to our story. Missing an attack by a ghostly Japanese Zero by inches only, Hop, Tank, and Paul Conroy watched it fall in flames and, carefully marking the spot on the chart, completed their cargo flight to Kansas City, and early the following morning, flew back to the exact position where they had seen the enemy fighter crash. In the clear, sun-washed light, they circled low over the ground, searching for the wreckage. But to their complete amazement, it was nowhere to be found.
10: Tank, are you sure you haven't made a mistake?
11: I swear this is the place. Here's the chart. Here's where I marked it.
10: But it's impossible. We saw the plane fall in flames and hit the ground. There should be something left.
11: It must have burned down to nothing.
10: And the ground itself should show some mark of the crash. It should be scorched and black.
12: Wait a minute.
10: You see something?
12: Well, I'm not sure. Make a 180, Hop. Turn back.
10: 180. Check.
12: Hang on.
11: I don't see nothing.
12: There. Straight ahead on that rocky stretch of ground.
11: There's nothing there.
12: No, but the ground looks black as though there'd been a fire.
11: I see what you mean. Stand by. I'll cut right over it.
12: Ah, boy, kid. We're up close to the ground.
11: We'll get a lot closer.
12: That must be where it crashed. Yeah, I guess you're right.
11: Okay, then we'll really have a look. Wheels and flaps, Tank.
12: We landing?
11: Yes. On the ball.
12: Oh, sure. Wheels down. Flaps 20.
11: Turning into the wind.
12: You wouldn't fly as low a pattern if you were near your own field. Say that again.
11: I don't want to waste time.
10: standby now. Going in. Okay, we're on the ground.
11: Careful. Ground's pretty rough.
10: You want a taxi right up to the spot? Might as well.
11: Ease off to the left a little.
10: Left. Roger.
11: Okay, far enough. Cutter.
10: Let's have a real look.
11: Funny, there ain't no wreckage at all.
10: There must be something.
11: Probably a few ashes.
10: And that'd be enough.
11: And over this way. You notice how black those rocks there are compared to the ones on the left?
10: Yes, there was a fire there, all right.
11: I only hope it wasn't an ordinary bonfire.
10: Here we are.
11: Anyone told me a plane crashed here, I'd have his head examined.
10: There ain't no ashes.
11: I guess I made a mistake, Hop. I'm sorry.
10: No,
13: I don't think you did, Paul.
10: Hey, where are you going?
13: There's something over here between these rocks. Yeah, I have it.
11: What is it?
10: Well, you were right. Jap fighter did crash here. Look at this.
11: It's a burned piece of wood.
10: Piece of wood painted green. And look at this end where it didn't burn.
11: Sharp and jetty.
10: Soft white pine. See, I can dig my fingernails into it.
11: Soft white pine, painted green, exactly what we saw at the wreck of the transport.
10: Check.
11: But, for Pete's sake, who builds planes out of white pine?
10: The person who built these planes, Tank.
11: Yeah, but where's the engine, the machine guns, and all the rest? It wasn't made out of white pine. And there's something we're forgetting.
10: What?
11: Where is the pilot's body?
10: Maybe somebody came and took it away. With the engine and the guns?
11: Oh, no, of course not.
14: Hey, you!
11: Who's that?
14: Hey, you!
10: Somebody's running across the field. I guess he saw us land.
14: Hey! You all right?
10: Yes, take it easy. Take it easy.
14: Saw you come down in my field. I thought you might be in some kind of trouble.
10: No, everything's under control, thanks.
14: I'm glad to hear it. Well, what are you doing here?
10: Oh, just checking up on a few things. You live in that farmhouse?
14: That's right.
10: Well, tell me, did you hear anything out of the ordinary last night?
14: What do you mean, out of the ordinary?
10: Did you hear a crash?
14: Yes, I did. It's peculiar you should mention it.
11: Well, that's why we're here, sir. A plane crashed on your farm. We're trying to find the wreckage.
14: Well, there ain't none.
10: Is this where it came down?
14: Yeah, you're standing on the very spot.
11: Did you actually see the crash?
14: No, I was in bed. No noise woke me out of sound sleep. When I came to the window to see what was going on, I saw a great big fire roaring away. Of course, I came right out. When I got here, there was nothing left.
10: What do you mean, nothing?
14: That's what I said, young fellow. The fire burned itself out, and there was nothing more here than you see right now.
10: What about the pilot?
14: Pilot? There wasn't nobody here. Matter of fact, I didn't even know it was an airplane until you told me. I figured it might be one of them falling stars or something. Mighty peculiar. Mighty peculiar.
10: You can say that again. Did you happen to see anybody near the wreck, or anybody show up later?
14: No, I was out here for the best part of 2 hours, poking around. Nobody showed up.
10: Hop, what does it add up to? Great big zero. I wouldn't say that, Tank. Well, thanks very much, sir, and please excuse us for trespassing.
14: Oh, it's all right. It's no harm done.
10: Come on, fella.
11: Check. So long, sir. Thanks.
10: Yes, thanks a lot.
14: Don't mention it.
11: Well, another lead and another blank. Looks like this one's really too tough to crack.
10: Don't give up so easily, Paul.
11: Easily. Hop, do you realize how long this has been going on?
10: As well as you do. Well, we'll just have to be patient and keep plugging. Go ahead, pilot.
15: Where to now?
10: Back to New Orleans for some food and rest, and then tonight we tackle the last lead, the hidden airstrip we saw. If that doesn't give us the answer, then I'll give up myself.
8: Following Tank and Paul into the beach craft, Hop maintains a grim silence, trying to fit the many pieces of evidence into a picture which makes sense. Will he find the necessary key piece at the hidden airstrip? We'll know more in a moment, gang, so stand by. Fellas and girls, as I told you at the opening of our program, our guest today is Captain Bill Odom, pilot of the record-breaking solo round-the-world flight. Bill, now will you tell us about your next round-the-world flight?
9: Well, Glenn, in November, I'm going to fly around the world over an entirely new route. I'm going over the poles. This time, I'm not going alone. A number of scientists are going to accompany me. And I'm also going to take a member of the Boy Scouts with me.
8: Well, say, that really is going to be something. Who is the lucky Boy Scout?
9: Well, now, that's something I'd like you to help me with, Glenn. So far, I haven't been able to select the scout I'd like to accompany me.
8: Well, Bill, I'd be glad to. How can I help you?
9: I'm looking for a Boy Scout with a good record. Of course, he'll have to have his parents' permission to go on the flight. I thought you might be able to help me find the right boy to make this flight.
15: Well, I don't know of any scouts offhand, Bill, but say, I have an idea. If there are any Boy Scouts listening who would like to make this round-the-world flight with Bill Odom, write to Hop Harrigan, Mutual Network, 1440 Broadway, New York, 18, New York. Now, if anyone writes, Bill, I'll forward the letters to you. How's that?
9: Well, that's swell, Glenn. I hope I get a lot of mail from Hop Harrigan listeners.
15: Now, I'm sure you'll be swamped with letters, Bill. And now I want to thank you very much for being with us today. Remember, gang, if you're a member of the Boy Scouts of America and would like to accompany Bill Odom on his next round-the-world flight over the poles, write to Hop Harrigan, Mutual Network, 1440 Broadway, New York, 18, New York. You may be the lucky scout who's chosen. Fellas and girls, whether you fly around the world or around your backyard, always remember America needs flyers. And now back to our story. Returning to New Orleans, Hop and Tank caught up on some very much needed sleep, and late in the evening took off again in the Beechcraft, heading north for the hidden airfield.
11: That's less than 20 miles from here, the way I figured, Hop.
10: Is there any regular field listed in the area?
11: Yeah, one about 30 miles north. Small private field.
10: Any night landing equipment?
11: Yep.
10: Okay, we'll land there. We'll see if we can hire a car.
11: Bad call. Couldn't come with us.
10: He wanted to, but Vinny was taking another cargo flight out tonight. There was nobody to ride co-pilot with.
11: Where are they going?
10: Just a short jump to Galveston.
11: Oh, and they ain't going to see no ghost plane tonight.
10: No, they won't fly anywhere near the area. I made Paul promise he'd keep Vinny on course. We're playing our cards close to the vest tonight, and I don't want anything to go wrong.
11: Hop. One looked like a big barn, remember? Should be along here someplace on the left-hand side of the road.
10: Hey, how about those two buildings?
11: Wait. Yeah, that's them. And see, the field on the other side is plenty big enough to land a ship.
10: Okay.
11: Hey, where are you going? You're passing it.
10: I'm going to pull down the road a ways, turn off the lights and creep back.
11: So we're going around a curve. Nobody'd see if you turned around here.
10: Okay. Anything coming?
11: No, road's empty both ways.
10: All right. Lights out.
11: Here we go. Take it easy now.
10: Don't worry.
11: There's the barn. You can see the outline good in the moonlight.
10: Any lights around?
11: No. Everything's dark. Just nobody's home.
10: Lucky for us. This is far enough, I think. Go on. Pile out. No noise, Tank.
11: Okay. Close the door carefully. Think it's all right to leave the car here?
10: Yeah, well up on the shoulder. Come on.
11: Where do we go?
10: The barn's first. It's closer. Walk fast. The moon's pretty bright.
11: Kind of creepy, ain't it?
10: Yeah, relax. Next thing you know, you'll be seeing ghosts.
11: What do you call them zeros?
10: Here's the barn door. Let's see if it's open.
11: What do we do, walk in?
10: Would you rather knock?
11: Mm.
10: Yeah, let me try it. We're in luck. It's open.
11: Awful dark in there.
10: Go ahead.
11: Check. Wish we had a light.
10: We do. I brought matches. Wait till I close the door.
11: Christ, the door creaks like a haunted house.
10: Relax, will you?
11: Want to dig out the matches?
10: Yeah, I am.
11: Pete, take, hurry up.
10: Tank, what happened?
8: A tremendous flash of white light blazes in Hop's brain, and then he sinks into deep, velvety darkness and knows no more. So, both boys have walked into an ambush and been knocked out. But by whom? Gang, there's a thrill a minute in the next action-packed episode of The Riddle of the Ghostly Avengers. So don't miss it. Tune in and fly with Hop Harrigan, America's ace of the airwaves. So long, Hop. We'll be seeing you same time, same mutual station.
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0: America's number one adventurer, K7, former United States secret agent who operated in 22 countries, on land, on sea, and in the air, brings you a story of today. Here is K7.
1: Ladies and gentlemen, secret agents are often called to all parts of the world to guard against the activities of spies. It is the story of such a task performed by my old friend Agent Z, which I bring to you now. It happened in the Europe of today, but it might have taken place on any continent, for it is the story of war supplies being transported to strengthen a nation's defense. As usual, John Holbrook will introduce the story.
0: Thank you, K7. Today, the nations of the world are strengthening their defenses. As a result of this activity, planes, tanks, long-range guns, every type of armament is being moved, and spies are alert. In one country, spies were paid to prevent this activity and thus weaken a nation's defenses. Our story opens as Special Agent Z and his assistant, Patricia Norwood, called on an important military official by appointment.
2: Yes, sir. Whom do you wish to see, sir?
3: Miss Patricia Norwood and Special Agent Z to see General Rodeman.
2: Yes, sir. He's expecting you. This door, sir. This is Special Agent Z, sir.
4: Special Agent Z, I am glad to know you.
3: And I am glad to know you, General. May I present my assistant, Patricia Norwood?
4: Miss Norwood, this is most pleasant. Now, if you will both be seated.
5: Thank you, General.
3: Naturally, General, we're both a little curious.
4: Of course, of course. Perhaps this cable will explain. It is from one who seems to be a mutual friend, K7. Read it.
3: K7? Well, I wondered how you contacted us. Now, let's see. Get in touch with Agent Z at Continental Hotel. He is only man near you who can undertake mission. Well, this explains, General.
4: Then it is my turn, is it not? Your assistant is very curious. Is that not true, Mademoiselle?
5: I'm afraid it is.
4: Very well. The facts are these. My country has recently ordered great quantities of planes and munitions from outside sources.
3: That fact is pretty well known.
4: Yes, too well known. Now, Special Agency, we are not a warlike people. We want only to strengthen our defenses to ensure peace. I believe our foreign policy reflects that attitude.
3: Yes, I believe you, General.
4: Now, here are the facts. The armaments which we ordered are ready for delivery. Our plan was to send a special train to the coast. As a matter of fact, we would be forced to use two trains. We hope to keep their movement secret.
3: And the information has leaked out?
4: Yes, one of our intelligence officers, L-21, heard of a plot to wreck these trains and thus weaken our defense. He made one report to this office. Here it is.
3: Yeah, let me see it. Hold train at seaport until further word from me. Plot to sabotage under investigation. Believe leader to be Sturm Walters. More tomorrow. I know Sturm Walters, General.
5: Z?
3: Yes?
5: That message is dated last week and ended it with the words more tomorrow. Have you his next report, General?
4: That was L-21's last message to us, Miss Norwood. He was found murdered the day after I received it.
3: Murdered? That's like Sturm Walters. He's ruthless.
4: Z, will you attempt this case? We will give you every cooperation. It is dangerous, yes, but if any man can see those munitions reach their destination, you can. I will feel safer with you working with our intelligence department.
3: General, I'll help you if I can. It isn't hard to guess what power is behind this plot. My sympathies are with your government. Miss Norwood's are the same. We'll take the case.

0: During the next hour, Zee collected all the information available. Then he and Pat went to his rooms to study maps and make plans.
1: Pat, the more I study these maps, the surer I am that there are but two danger spots. Now here, look. You see this cut through the mountains?
2: Yes.
1: A landslide there would destroy the munitions train and block the line for many months.
2: But there are other routes.
1: Yes, but they are much longer. However, the fact that there are other routes makes me suspect that the second danger point is the vital one.
2: Where is that, Zee?
1: Here, this tunnel. It's one of the longest in the world. Now, if that tunnel were destroyed, the railroad would be crippled. Now, let's look at this map closer. Yes, here's something. This railroad map shows a small spur at the northern end of the tunnel. Yes, that will prove valuable.
2: What are you thinking, Zee?
1: That I know our plan of action. Now, Pat, get packed and be ready to leave here within an hour.
2: All right.
1: We're going to that tunnel and establish headquarters there.
0: A few minutes later, several orders cracked out.
3: An old and weather-beaten car is to be put at the disposal of Special Agency. It is to be backed into the spur at the northern end of the tunnel and left there. That is all.
4: A squadron of bombers, accompanied by scout planes, will patrol the cuts until after both munitions trains have passed. Keep in constant touch with Special Radio Station 2LLV. That is all.
5: During the time both munition trains are in motion, all train dispatchers will receive direct orders from Special Agency through special radio equipment. That is all.

0: These preparations were elaborate, and they were speedily put into operation. The next morning, the two munitions trains were ordered to start their long trip. Zee and Patricia Norwood made their headquarters in the boxcar at the northern end of the tunnel.
1: It's 3:30, Pat. Our work will be over in another hour.
2: Zee?
1: Yes?
2: Do you think the trains will get through?
1: Yes, Pat, I think they will. Here's another call.
3: 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Come in.
1: Go ahead, plane 301.
3: Train number one has passed through the cut safely. Train number two following. There has been no threat of danger.
1: Good, plane 301. Report when second train is through. That is all.
2: That means that both trains will be here soon.
1: Yes. And once we get them through the tunnel, our work is practically over.
2: What's that?
1: I'll explain later. Count the number of times that bell rings. That was one, two, three, four. Four. I guess that's all.
2: Well, what does it mean, Zee?
1: It means that four men have just entered the tunnel, Pat. I installed an electric eye at both ends of the tunnel. As each man walks in front of the electric eye, our bell rang. Now we know that four men are in the tunnel.
2: Could it be Sturm Walters?
1: I hope that Walters is with them. We've got work to do, Pat. Now, quick, look on that chart. What are the call letters in number five dispatcher's office?
2: Wait. Here they are.
1: Yes?
2: 3X19 special.
1: I'll call them. 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
4: This is 3X19.
1: Orders, 3X19. Have both munitions trains, both trains, one and two, switched onto siding. Send the special train, which I prepared for emergency use, through at once. I will come aboard at northern end of tunnel. That is all.
4: The two munitions trains will be switched onto a siding at once. Your special emergency train is coming through.
2: What's the emergency train, Zee?
1: It's made up to look exactly like the first munition train, Pat. Now listen, you have your pistol?
2: Yes.
1: I want you to go to the northern end of the tunnel and keep watch. If any men come out of the tunnel, arrest them and bring them here. You understand?
2: Yes. What are you going to do?
1: I'm going to stay here for a minute. I have two more messages to send out. And then I'll get aboard the emergency train as it passes and go into the tunnel with it. And one caution, Pat. Don't enter the tunnel under any circumstances.
2: I won't.
1: And good luck. I'll meet you back here later. Keep out of sight.

0: Pat made her way to the mouth of the tunnel and took up her job of watching. However, she was not the only guard on duty. Walters had also left a man on guard. He saw Pat and cautiously crept up behind it.
1: What was that? Who's there?
2: Drop your gun, mademoiselle. You're covered. Drop it, I said.
1: All right. What do you want?
2: Keep your hands over your head. Walk into the tunnel. Get started.
1: It's dangerous.
2: Keep moving. I think Walters will want to talk to you. Keep your hands over your head as you walk.
0: Pat was taken to almost the center of the long tunnel. There she saw four men working. They'd pried great rocks loose from the sides of the tunnel and piled them across the tracks.
2: I found her at the entrance of the tunnel, Walters.
3: So you're a spy. What are you working for?
1: That's none of your business, Walters.
3: And I will make it my business. Tie her up. Put her over at the side.
2: Come on.
1: You'll never get away with this, Walter.
3: Never say, mademoiselle. I haven't time to talk to you now. The munitions train is coming. It's too bad that you must be sacrificed. Fire up. All right, take your positions, men. You, Mantuk, wave the red lantern.

0: Young, the dynamite. Open the second car and throw it in. The explosives are in car two.
1: Throw up your hands, Walters. You're under arrest.
0: So, you were riding on the locomotive agency. You're too late. You had better run for your life. Dynamite is being placed in car number two. What was that?
1: Your men have been taken prisoners, Walters. This isn't the munitions train. It's one sent through to trap you. Here, Captain. This man is Walters. Arrest him. Hurry. The tunnel is filling with smoke.
2: Yes, sir.
1: Hurry, men. We've got to get out of here. The smoke from the engine will choke us.
3: Steve. Huh? Steve, where are you?
1: Pat, what are you doing here?
3: I was taken prisoner. They're going to blow up the train.
1: No, they're not, Pat. I had men concealed in every...

Had the master spy Walters been successful, a great nation's defenses would have been weakened to a point where invasion might have been possible. As it was, Agent Z saved the situation. Today, all is quiet within the country. Perhaps war was averted. Listen for my next story. This is K7 speaking.

Log entry, the catch, Scarlet Queen, Philip Carney, master. Position, 5 degrees, 5 minutes south, 120 degrees, 3 minutes east. Wind light, sky overcast. Remarks, cleared port of Macassar, Celebes Island after troubled voyage up coast. Reason for trouble, tattooed beaver and baby food for Pare Pare.

0: was under a lowering sky 9 days out of Sandakan that we swung in toward the mountains that are the backdrop for Macassar, our first port below the equator. The Scarlet Queen threaded her way through the usual clutter of Oriental harbor traffic. Rusted inter-island steamers in from Surabaya, Batavia, Amboina, Papua, native craft from Celebes ports. It started to rain when we were halfway across the harbor. By the time we'd reached our berth at the Netherlands Asia Company's docks, our decks were awash with it, and it fell with equatorial consistency for 2 days. Kang's orders on Macassar had warned that the place was swarming with Constantino men, grouping because of our nearness to the prize Kang had chartered me to sail after. The orders were that unless we were contacted the first day, we would leave and return every 24 hours. The first day passed without contact. So on the second, my chief mate Gallagher and I nosed into the city looking for a short cargo haul or something to make a trip out profitable. We didn't find it. But the third day started out to be better. We got a promise of clearing weather when the barometer started to rise and the chance for a money trip when a visitor walked aboard the Scarlet Queen.
1: I am Van Riper, master of the Loca Juliana.
0: Ah, welcome aboard, Captain. I'm Phil Kearney.
1: I see you berthed here. You are for charter?
0: Oh, I might be.
1: Good. I tell you about your passengers.
0: Well, I'm not rigged for passengers.
1: You are good enough. There are only two men and a married couple. Two cabins. They bought passage with me to Pare Pare, but now I don't go. I got a better offer, a cargo for Java.
0: And you already signed for their passage?
1: That is right. They are in a hurry to get there. One day up, one day back. I pay you myself. 2,000 florins.
0: Hmm. Well, all right, Van Riper. Get him aboard. I'll want to leave this afternoon.
1: You have the papers to sign. In this envelope, 2,000 florins. They will be here in 2 hours.
0: I signed the papers and watched him waddle off and disappear into the driving rain. Gallagher moved his gear into my cabin and we made what preparations we could for the passengers and checked the charts for the run up the Celebes coast to Pare Pare. Looked like tricky sailing already. But when I read the barometer the last time before my passengers came aboard, I wished I hadn't signed them on. The mercury had risen all morning, but now it was falling rapidly. That and the lessening rain meant only one thing in these latitudes. Storm.
2: And so Mutual continues The Voyage of the Scarlet Queen, written by Gil Dowd and Bob Tallman, and starring Elliot Lewis. The Scarlet Queen, proudest ship to plow the seas, bound for uncharted adventure. Every week, a complete entry in the log, and every week, a league further into the strange Voyage of the Scarlet Queen.

0: By the time the passengers showed up, even the harbor water was uneasy, stirred by the rolling swells that swept in from Macassar Strait. They came aboard in the following order. First, wearing gaiters, a high clerical collar, flat hat, and a long ecclesiastical rain cape, a hawk-faced man.
1: I am Reverend Beaver, Captain. Harlan Beaver. May I say that your presence in this port was providential? When I think of those poor, gentle savages without a shepherd these many weeks.
2: Yeah, your cabin is the first one to starboard, Reverend. And this companionway here.
0: Number two was a sodden shape encased in white linen that was both wet and dirty. He carried a small black valise.
3: I have been cursed with the name Ambrose Griffithy, sir, but you will be relieved to know that there is a qualified physician aboard.
1: You bunk with a reverend, doctor.
3: A reverend, you say? It'll be a mighty tussle should he grapple with Griffithy's demon.
2: First cabin on this side.
0: The couple came aboard with the help of three crewmen. A man in a wheelchair, bundled in scarves, steamer rugs, and rubber sheeting until you could hardly tell what he looked like, was carried aboard. Followed by his wife, a pale, worried-looking little woman, at least 15 years younger than her husband, but trying her best to disguise the difference in their ages by the lack of makeup and the shapeless clothes she wore.
4: Mr. and Mrs. Alfred Cram, Captain. My husband is an invalid, as you see. There are certain things now about our boxes.
0: You mean your baggage?
4: No, our supplies. There are 48 boxes in all, and have your men stack them in our cabin.
0: 48? Look, I'm sorry, Mrs. Cram. I contracted to take four passengers.
4: Oh, my dear Captain.
0: I can't take a cargo unless it goes through official channels.
4: Well, if you want to delay your sailing, you are, of course, at liberty to have the supplies inspected. But I assure you the boxes contain nothing but special foods, strained baby foods, which are necessary to my husband's very existence.
0: Mm.
4: Oh, Captain Carney, if you only knew how hard it's been to attain even this small supply. The delays, the red tape, and my poor
0: husband. Yeah, okay, okay, Mrs. Cram. Gallagher, rig the cargo gear and get it aboard.
1: 48 crates in the cabin?
0: Well, get what you can in and stow the rest in number one hold.
4: Oh, thank you, Captain. Thank you.
0: Yeah, well, there she comes, Red. Get it aboard and make it secure. Kohler, lend the chief a hand. Crowder, Gordon, over here. We're rigging starboard sails. Three p.m. Ship took on heavy roll on entering Macassar Strait. Sea cresting with heavy crosswell. Sky lowering with scudding clouds. Wind, moderate southeast gale. Velocity 30 knots. Restricted passengers to quarters. Double reefed mainsail and mizzen. p.m. Swell rising. Sky unchanged. Wind, fresh southeast gale. Velocity increased to 38 knots. Course altered 10 points to south for reasons of security. Port main backstay carried away. Mainsail taken in. Sailing under jib and mizzen. p.m. Weather conditions unchanged. Ordered ship brought to for night and sails taken in. Keeping bow into storm with motor. Oil lanterns rigged throughout ship due to flooding of generator and failure of electrical power.
5: What's happened to the lights?
0: Generator's been damaged, Reverend. The oil lights will carry us. But your orders were to stay in your cabin until the storm passed over. What are you doing here?
1: I have no need for the protection of the cabin, Captain. But for the sake of my native flock in Pari Pari, I must demand from you our position and the direction in which we are traveling.
0: Our position is just off the Spermondes, and our direction is roughly north by west.
1: Our fate is in your hands, Captain. So saying, I accuse you of the basest untruth. You reversed the direction of the ship, and in cowardice, you are retreating toward Macassar.
0: Reverend Beaver, if I could put a bow to Macassar, I would, but I can't. Our bow is to the storm, and we're losing way before it.
1: Captain Carney, I must reach Pari Pari.
0: Well, we'll make it.
1: When do you expect to resume your course?
0: When it's safe to do it.
1: I hope that will be soon, Captain.
0: So do I. Now, will you please go back to your cabin, Reverend? I got work to do.
1: As you command, Captain.
0: As he left, his hawk-like face was set in an expression that still could have been fear or anger or both. I started for the engine room to see what could be done about the generator. But before I got halfway across the cabin, I was faced by another example of the dwindling passenger discipline in the form of another visitor. This one was at least more pleasant. and he was still carrying his little black bag.
3: I see you've been blessed with a visit from my bunkmate. Aye, and a strange one he is, wandering about the ship the way he does.
0: What about you, Griffithy? What are you doing out of your cabin?
3: I've come to share with you a startling bit of information.
0: Oh? What is it?
3: Griffithy has been about some, Captain, dear, but for the life of me, never can I remember seeing a hale and hearty man huddled into a wheelchair before tonight.
0: What do you mean?
3: Was making my rounds among the passengers, bringing them what help I could in the way of soothing words and medicaments, I quietly opened the door to the cabin of Mr. and Mrs. Alfred Cram. The gentleman was there alone, Captain, busying himself, pacing the floor fore and aft. Now, what do you think of that?
0: Yeah.
3: Closing the door without giving him a sight of me, I left, returning after a proper time and using my knuckles on the door. Come in, he says, and there he was in his wheelchair. Is there any help I can give you, says I. Get out, says he. Nobody prescribes for me but my personal physician. And where might he be, I ask him. Get out, says he, stiffening in anger. So I left him, and there's a story, Captain.
0: Yeah.
3: What do you make of it?
0: Nothing, Doc. It's none of my business. I got trouble enough of my own.
3: I suppose you're right. Yet it strikes me as queer that a man would waste his time in a wheelchair when he can walk about. But you'll have to admit, Captain, dear, it is a strange list of passengers you've got.
0: That it is, Griffithy. That it is. I didn't know how strange they were until I made my second try for the engine room. This time I'd gotten to the cabin door before I was stopped. I made it across the bucking cabin as quickly as I could and pulled open the door to the companionway. In the dim light from the oil lamps, I could see two people standing by the cabin shared by Reverend Beaver and Dr. Griffithy. One of them was Vera Cram, and the other, bare to the waist, his upper body covered with intricate tattooing visible even in the faint light, was the Reverend Harlan Beaver. His right arm was raised before he saw me, and his slap sent Vera Cram reeling across the companionway. Then he turned and went into his cabin.
5: Oh, Captain, thank heaven you've come.
0: What's going on, Mr. Cram?
5: My husband, Captain. My husband. I'm afraid he's dead.
0: Griffithy materialized out of the gloom someplace. They both followed me into the Cram cabin. Both portholes were open, and a gale whipping through them had blown out the lamp. I started to light it after closing the ports, but Griffithy stopped me.
3: We don't need light, Captain. Poor fellow's dead. And perhaps darkness would be more merciful to the poor widow. Take her out, Captain. I'll do all there is to do, which is little more than covering the deceased from the eyes of the living.
0: All right. Okay, Mrs. Cram, you can come into my cabin.
4: Oh, thank you, Captain. You're very kind.
0: It wasn't until she'd moved into the light that I noticed that a change had come over her. She was no longer without makeup, and she no longer dressed in shapeless clothes. She'd stopped trying to look 15 years older than she was, and she was quite becoming, even in widowhood. Sit down over here, Mrs. Cram. You won't feel the roll so much.
4: Oh, thank you.
0: Mm-hmm.
4: Captain, I feel that I must tell you something. Oh, I've got to talk to someone.
0: Oh, what about?
4: About my husband. I don't believe he died of natural causes. You saw Reverend Beaver in the companionway?
0: When he slugged you, yeah.
4: His clerical robes and his kindly attitudes are a disguise, Captain. I think he killed my husband.
0: Why?
4: Out of jealousy. Harlan Beaver and I were quite closely associated a few years ago. Intimately, you might say.
0: No.
4: But he got into serious trouble with the Dutch officials and he was sent to prison.
0: Mm-hmm.
4: I promised to wait for him, but while he was gone, I learned to hate him for what he'd done to me. I married Alfred. Harlan found me and wanted me back. He threatened many times to kill Alfred, and I'm convinced that he finally did.
0: Yeah. What's the idea of that clerical disguise, anyway? Just to cover up his tattoo work?
4: I'm risking my life in telling you this, Captain. Harlan never finished his prison term. He escaped.
0: Oh, yeah.
4: Captain Carney, could I please stay here under your protection? I'm afraid.
0: Well, if it'll make you feel any better, Mrs. Cram, sure. You're welcome to the cabin. By the time the overcast morning had arrived, the wind had dropped to a fresh, gusty breeze. We'd repaired the main backstay, and the Scarlet Queen plunged into the still heavy swells under sail again. We'd made a new course to Pari Pari. We were a half hour out, and I was just being relieved at the wheel when Griffithy walked aft to meet me.
3: Could I have a private word with you, Captain?
0: Sure, Griffithy. How private? Mrs. Cram's in my cabin.
3: Well, then the one recently vacated by her husband.
0: Okay, come on. It's about Cram being killed instead of dying. I already heard it.
3: Did you now? And from whom, may I ask?
0: His wife. Oh, how about it?
3: It's the truth, Captain. He was poisoned. Did she confess?
0: No. She accused Beaver.
3: The Reverend now. And what might have been gnawing at him to drive him to such lengths?
0: The fact that he's not a reverend, he's an escaped convict.
3: Ah.
0: And jealousy over the woman from some past friendship.
3: Aye, now, splendid. All the elements of drama, Captain Gear.
0: Yeah? Well, you can have it, Griffithy. Sounds a little messy to me.
3: You, don't approve of these people, Captain?
0: Not especially. None of them turn out to be what they looked like in the first place. The invalid isn't an invalid. He doesn't die, he's killed. The mousy woman turns into a sweater girl. The reverend is an escaped convict. It's a pretty good average.
3: Everybody but Griffithy. He came aboard a villain, and by the saints, a villain he'll remain. But to the gist. Feeling a pang of hunger just before Cram departed, and having a weakness for strained baby food myself, I went into the hold to get me a can.
0: You got guts, Griffithy, nosing around my ship.
3: Hey, but I'm willing to pay for the liberty I took. Did you know, Captain Dear, that you have a fortune on your ship? Or did I find it out?
0: What are you talking about?
3: Look here. Baby food.
0: The can he held out to me had been opened. The label called it strained vegetables. But the can was filled with salt-like white crystals. It wasn't hard to figure what it was or why Cram had been putting on the invalid act.
3: Narcotics, Captain. A ton of the stuff, I should say. Now listen, Captain Dear. You've an eye for profit, or you wouldn't be sailing these waters, carrying passengers and the like. The two of us have a fortune stacked up about us here in the cabin, and more in the hold. It's ours for the taking.
0: Yeah?
3: Thousands of florins, dollars, if you like. Do you have the heart for it?
0: Well, that depends on our chances, Griffithy.
3: Who's to say no?
0: Vera Cram?
3: Yeah, she'll not say a word. Not with the specter of murder hanging over her own head. She'd have a time convincing anybody she didn't poison them for a full share of their supplies.
0: Mm-hmm. Do you think she did?
3: No, because I did. But nobody'll prove it, Captain Dear, even if they try, which I doubt.
0: You did?
3: A few drops of poison in the oil of the lamp, Captain, after cutting the wires of the generator so we'd have the lamps. Death by absorption of the stuff. A trick developed by the Borgias, God love them, who used the wick of the candle for the same purpose.
0: A handy thing to know, isn't it?
3: Perfect conditions. Small cabin, no ventilation, with the ports closed against the storm, and Captain Dear, no evidence. The lantern and I chucked over the side. What do you think of that?
0: That's very neat, Griffithy. I liked you better before I heard it, but it's very neat.
3: You'll join me in the venture?
0: What's the deal?
3: I simply face her with the truth. Offer her a choice between being turned over for smuggling and murder and freedom as an honest woman recently widowed due to natural causes, carrying in her hand a death certificate signed by me and witnessed by you, and dabbing at her eyes from grief brought on by seeing her poor husband buried at sea. What do you think of that?
0: I'll think it over.
3: The thinking's done. What do you mean, man?
0: Well, we've only seen one can of baby food, Griffithy. You stay here and check some of these. I'm going into the hold and look at some of the ones down there. Okay?
3: Well, you gave me a start, man. I thought you'd lost your heart.
0: Yeah. Not me, Griffithy.
3: Captain! Captain! What have you done?
0: After I locked his door, I did the same with those leading to the other principals. If there was anything I didn't want to get mixed up with, it was the Netherlands Indies Customs. They're tough at best and even tougher on non-nationals. I was going to turn over the whole shipload to the first official who'd take them. But I should have thrown them overboard and saved myself the trouble. Our hook hadn't been on the bottom of shallow anchorage off Pari Pari 5 minutes before the pudgy little local regent had climbed out of his dinghy and stomped into the cabin. The arrival didn't surprise me, but what he had to say did.
6: Captain Kearney, I have the pleasure to report that you are to be detained for the arrival of customs officers from Macassar.
0: Oh, I thought I'd give you the news, Regent. I got them all locked up for you, and the contraband is just as it came aboard.
6: You will receive no leniency for your late show of cooperation.
0: Leniency? Why should I need leniency?
6: Yeah, you ask me that, Captain.
0: Yeah, I ask you that. I didn't know when I had aboard until a little over an hour ago.
6: You waste your time. That true story came from MacArthur last night.
0: What true story?
6: That you loaded the cargo, Captain.
0: It wasn't cargo, and I didn't know what it was. The passengers were transferred from another ship. Papers, baggage, supplies,
6: yeah,
0: and all.
6: Yeah, you tell me that. But I tell you, Captain Van Riper went to the customs...
0: Captain Van Riper?
6: Yeah.
0: What does he know about it?
6: He says the cargo was not on his ship. That he saw you and the Cran woman talking and that you took money from her.
0: Well, then it's a frame.
6: A what?
0: I don't know what you call it out here. It means Van Riper's lying.
6: Why should he lie?
0: To get me into trouble with customs. Hey, what company does he sail under, do you know?
6: It says on the message, it is here. Do you read that?
0: I don't have to. Constantino, isn't it?
6: That is the name.
0: Yeah, I thought so. Gallagher!
7: Stay right down, skipper!
0: Never mind coming down. Up anchor, we're sailing out of here.
6: Wait.
7: Do you mean it, skipper?
0: Get moving, Red. Get us out of here.
7: What was
0: that? Yeah, I know, Fatty. You're a big man around here, but I can't stand still for this one. Now, do you want a pleasant trip, or do I have to brain you? And don't think I'm not mad enough to do it. Don't try it.
6: You resist the Netherlands Indies government?
0: When it reaches for a gun, I guess we'll have to. Now, I warned you, Fatty. I'll warn you again. You'll be a good boy, or I'll lash you to a mast.
6: You hear from
0: me? I've heard enough already. Now, come on, get up on your feet and follow me around. Don't talk, just listen. You know, if you behave, you'll make yourself a name on this island. Come on. Griffity, you there?
3: Hey, what's brewing? We're heading out to sea again.
0: I got good news for you, Griffity. Yeah, I got a Dutch official who wants to come in with us. Protection.
3: You don't say now. Aye, what a fortune will do to the official mind.
0: Here he is.
6: Yeah.
0: He's worried about one thing. He thinks too many people know the stuff's aboard.
6: Oh.
0: He doesn't quite believe that you and the woman and I are the only ones, and that even I didn't know until an hour or so ago.
3: Aye, that's right. There's not a thing to fear, man, dear. It was a good scheme from the beginning, and it's proven now.
0: Yeah, since you killed Cram.
3: Well, that is a subject without appeal when I'm faced with a uniform.
0: Thanks, Griffity. We'll get together later and map our course. After locking Griffity in his cabin again, I left the Regent in Gallagher's hands and called on Vera Cram. All I had was passion and greed to work with, but sometimes when they're stirred together, they're strong medicine. To her, I told the whole story up to, but not including, the meeting with Dutch Law or its presence aboard. Then I went to the Reverend Harlan Beaver and told him the same, using only the truth, except in regard to one point. Because when I left him, he believed that Vera was not only denying him a share of the fortune in drugs as well as herself, but that she decided to share them both with Griffity. I led the Regent into my cabin, tucked him in a corner out of sight but within hearing, and returned his gun to him. I stationed Red outside the passageway in case I needed him, and then I gathered the passengers.
1: What is the meaning of this meeting, Captain? I contracted for passage to my mission in...
0: You can drop the act and take off the high collar, Beaver. We all know who you are.
1: Vera.
4: I had to tell him, Holland, darling. I thought he'd help us.
1: Help us what? Spend a fortune from your narcotics?
3: Captain, I don't...
1: Shut up, Gravity!
4: I thought he'd help us with your escape, Holland, so that we could start our life together again, Holland.
3: But, Captain, why has the situation...
1: Keep quiet, Gravity!
4: Please, Holland.
3: Well, now, who might you be to be quieting me?
1: Vera. I've taken a lass from you. The months in prison I did for you. The escape I did for you. The hiding in disguise I did for you. Even your marriage didn't stop me. But this has.
4: What, Harlan? I don't understand.
1: Don't lie to me. I'd only felt this way before. How easy it would have been.
4: But I don't understand.
1: After Cram is dead, and you decide to share what you are and what you have with Griffity, you don't understand that anything I felt for you has turned to hate.
4: Griffity. What have you been saying, Griffity?
3: I haven't been saying anything.
1: No, of course you haven't. Why should you?
3: Because I don't talk unless I think, Beaver, which is more than I can say for the two of you. But now I have thought, and I know why the captain has brought us here.
1: Don't try the gun, Griffity!
3: It is the captain who thinks he will gain, but he won't.
4: Alan, no!
0: The medicine almost backfired. Griffity pulled a revolver out of his pocket, pushing his chair back as he stood. He swung toward me, but Beaver's hate and jealousy were faster. His gun spoke before he realized that Griffithy was drawing on me. He watched Griffithy's body slump to the floor, and while he did, the truth came to him. He looked up at me, started to raise his gun again. Then my Dutch ally in the corner opened up. Beaver's right shoulder jerked twice under the shocks. He spun slowly around and collapsed loosely onto the deck.
6: He's not dead, no?
0: No, I don't think so, but thanks anyway.
8: Hey, Skipper, did work all right?
0: Yeah, Red. You know, I think I set a record of some kind. I've been saved twice in as many minutes, once by an escaped convict and once by the law.
8: Not bad, Skipper, not bad.
6: Yeah, they will read about me in the newspapers in MacArthur.
0: Better than that, Fatty. You're going to make a personal appearance, because that's where we're going now. By 9 the following morning, we'd made the return trip to Macassar, left our cargo, including passengers dead and alive, in the fat hands of the regent, received our sailing orders, and headed out once more into a brightening sky over the strait. We left the harbor under power, but when we threaded through the traffic and found deep, clear water, we settled back on the wind.
9: Stand by to make sail!
0: The water was brushed into white caps by the playful gusts that were all that remained of the storm.
9: The starboard sheet! Make sail!
0: The mainsail drew up to its height. The boom swung heavenly out. The deck beneath me shuddered a little under the first rush of sail power.
9: To the jerk sheets, men! Smartly now!
0: The jibs went up and tightened. Then the mizzen. When the Scarlet Queen dug in, and the spray at her bow turned creamy with her speed, lifted into the air, blew to starboard like spindrift.
10: A better departure than the last one, Skipper.
0: Yeah, somewhat, mate.
10: Now, we ought to set up a rule. No more passengers. They just mess up the ship.
0: Well, they aren't all bad, Red.
10: Oh, I don't know.
0: Some of my best friends have been passengers.
10: Well, how about smugglers?
0: Well, all right, I'll go along with you there. We accept no more smugglers.
10: Yeah, well, it's a relief to hear that. I know I'll sleep easier.
0: You sound like you don't believe me, Red.
10: Sure, I believe you, but I just don't trust smugglers.
0: Well, that's a good, honest American remark, Red. I'm proud of you.
10: I'm proud of you, too. Drink, Skipper?
0: Yeah, if you're sure it isn't contraband. After you, mate. After you. After you.

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4: African drums are talking. On and on into the night boom the drums, speaking of voodoo, witchcraft, mystery, and menace. Their rhythmic beat breaks through walls of silence to bring you a story of Africa. Africa, that land where anything can happen. Listen. Professor Anton Edwards, while in Africa searching for a lost race, comes into possession of a mummified head that talks. Its language, according to the professor, is one that he, with another man, has been studying for many years, and which he attributes to the lost Atlanteans. This talking head has been directing their travels, but it led them into a dangerous situation with a tribe of cannibals dominated by an unknown white man. Through the efforts of Nguru, a huge Maasai prince, they escape and press on to climb a circular range of mountains. On reaching the top, they find themselves standing on the edge of what appears to be a gigantic extinct volcano. There is an earthquake, and the slab of rock on which they're standing starts to slide down into the crater with the professor, Lorna, Jack, and Nguru holding on for dear life.
5: Bwana. Bwana. Wake, Bwana. Devil, devil, home. Wake.
6: Oh, what is it, Nguru? Leave me in peace.
5: Bwana. Bwana, wake. Naona. Naona, no kill him.
6: Oh, leave me in peace. I just shut up, shut up.
5: Apana, Bwana. Look him. Live for one time. Naona.
6: What on earth are you talking about? Don't be so... Oh, good heavens. As I remember now, the crater, landslide.
5: Aye, Bwana. Nguru wake. Find devil home. Find by... Devil come for one time all, huh?
6: Oh, don't be silly, Nguru. Jack. Jack. You hurt, my boy?
7: Oh. Oh, gee, I'm sleepy. Can I help?
6: Jack, are you all right?
7: Why? Yes, sir, of course. What? What's wrong?
6: Well, don't you remember? The slide? We slid down into a volcano. Come, snap out of it, son.
7: Great Scott, yes. How long have I been asleep? It must be nighttime. Where's Lorna?
6: Don't wake her yet. I think she's all right. She's sleeping. I want to make some observations with you.
7: Of course, sir. Isn't this a strange light? It's green.
5: Bwana. Him light for boss devil. Him look all time poly poly for watchum palava.
7: What's that he says, sir?
6: He says it's the light from the eyes of the master devil as he watches us.
7: Well, that's a theory at any rate.
6: Oh, don't be foolish. You don't seem to realize what happened to us. We shot down many thousands of feet into an extinct volcano and we're still alive.
7: Well, I'm afraid my head's still heavy with sleep,
6: yes,
7: sir.
6: Yes, I know. It's the atmosphere. We'll have to get used to it. Is your watch going?
7: Why, no, sir. It stopped.
6: Yes, so is mine. That means it's more than 24 hours since we wound it, or else the atmosphere caused it to stop, eh?
7: Well, if this is really a volcanic crater, shouldn't it be full of gases?
6: Yes, that's what's puzzling me. If it were, we'd be dead by now. Somehow the gases have been forced out.
7: Look, the light's growing brighter, sir.
6: Yes, it's spreading in an arc from way off. Good heavens, what phenomenon is this?
5: Him, boss devil, come, Bwana. Here, Runga. Take him. Fight plenty good, huh?
7: What's he giving you your war club for?
6: He thinks it's the approach of the father of all devils. He says he's going to have a good fight. Good old Nguru. I'd back him against a dozen devils.
7: Say, this light is artificial, sir.
6: Yes, or else the sun is streaming through some gaseous vapors high up. That's what it is. We must have come through them at a terrific rate on that slide down. That's what put us to sleep so heavily.
0: Father, Jack.
7: Well, Lorna's awake, sir. Don't be afraid, dear. Everything's all right.
0: Yes, I know. I've been listening to you two for the last 5 minutes. Father seems too interested in that light to take any notice
6: Jack,
0: of me.
6: Jack, the light's growing by leaps and bounds. Watch it.
7: Are you all right, Lorna?
0: I'm stiff and sore from lying on that hard rock, but I think that's all. Oh, Jack, that horrible slide. I'll never forget it as long as I live. We seem to be going right down into the center of the earth.
7: Well, we're all safe at any rate. I suppose we'll have to do some fine thinking to get out of this place.
6: Jack, this is marvelous. The whole place is covered with a soft green light. When old Lambertie knows I've made these discoveries, he'll go mad with jealousy. So will all the others, for that matter. This is wonderful. The color must be caused by refraction of the sun's rays through layers of gases or thick vapors, eh?
7: Where is Lambertie now, sir?
6: I don't know. Haven't seen him since he threatened my life for exposing him.
0: And Jack, he's never forgiven, Father.
6: Look. You can see now. We must have been shot across the ground for half a mile after we hit the bottom of the slope.
7: It's a lucky thing for us, sir, that this slab of rock held together.
6: Yes, but that's a minor consideration now. Have you noticed the ground? It's not volcanic. It's all good soil. Another phenomenon. Come on, I want to explore.
7: Look, what are those spots moving over there, sir?
6: I've just been watching them. I think they're animals. Yes, see? There's a herd of them. Coming up over that rise.
0: Father, do you remember when we first noticed the rock slipping away with us from the top?
6: Yes, I don't think I'm likely to forget it in a hurry. Why?
0: Did you notice any other parts of the crater top start to slide?
6: Well, I'm afraid I didn't pay much attention to anything except keeping flat on the rock.
0: Well, maybe you'll think it's imagination. But after we'd started to move fast, I looked around and saw another flat piece of rock hurtling down. And I could have sworn there was somebody clinging to it.
7: Well, that's rather improbable, Lorna. We were only four people up there.
6: What you saw was possibly some animal. One of those great lizards clinging on for its life. Hey, take a look at that herd of beasts, Jack. What do you make of them?
7: Well, they look like giraffes, sir. But their necks aren't long enough.
6: Well, that's just what they are. You know, it's always been a theory of mine that if the giraffe was domesticated, its long neck would shrink in time. Jack, those are domestic animals. That means there are human beings here, or near here.
0: Oh, that awful thing.
7: The head. It's talking to
6: us. Yes, I know.
0: What does it say?
5: Wana. Head spirit palava good, huh?
6: It's assuring me that it's all right, and scolding me for not keeping to its directions. Travel north.
7: Well, which is north? I'm afraid the compass has been damaged.
6: Let me see it. No, it hasn't been damaged, but there are magnetic rocks around here and throwing it off. Well, that's lost its usefulness for the time being.
0: There's only one way to go, Father, and that's straight ahead.
6: Yes, we'll have to try that.
7: There's some more of those chickens over there, sir. Only they don't seem to be so large.
5: Bwana, Bibi Nguru Kral Speakum, live for spirit long time go. She true palaba, huh?
0: What does he mean, Father?
6: He said an old woman of his village once told him that he would visit with the souls of forgotten men, and she spoke truth. And why do you believe that, Nguru?
5: Naona, Bwana, look.
0: Oh, there's a man running.
6: It's a white man coming this way fast.
7: There's another man following him. No, there are several huge fellows.
6: Those are apes.
7: What?
6: Great apes chasing the man in front. Get your rifle, Jack.
7: All right.
6: Cover the second animal. I'll take the first. If they get too close to him, shoot.
0: Oh, he's seen us. He's all in, Father. He can't run much more.
6: I'll take the nearest one. Hold your fire, though, Jack.
7: All right, sir.
6: Yeah, that spun him around. Got to get him in the head, I guess. Yeah, that stopped him for good.
0: What's the matter with the man? He stopped running.
6: Get that nearest ape, Jack, in the head. Go on.
0: He's running again.
6: It's the gunfire. He's not used to it. When he saw the beast go down, he was reassured.
7: That's a peculiar dress he's wearing. He looks like a character out of a book.
5: Bwana, this no man, him spirit.
6: Well, let's go to him. He's all in.
0: Yes.
6: The other apes have stopped to examine those we shot.
8: Oh, Lord. Lord. Prithee, mercy. Mercy, oh, Lord.
7: Mercy.
0: He's fallen.
8: Just let him lie there and get his breath.
7: Professor, did you hear that? Did you hear what he said?
8: Yes, he spoke English, Jack. Middle Ages English, in keeping with his dress.
0: Oh, poor fellow. Here. Here, drink this.
7: Why, sir, you're trembling.
8: Excitement, Jack. That's all excitement. Do you realize what we've done? Right in the heart of Africa, we found a race of people who speak English. Moth-eaten English, perhaps, but still we can understand them.
7: Well, I'm just as excited as you are. But I'm wondering what sort of reception we'll get from the main body, if there is one. Maybe they won't like outside interference. They may think we're enemies.
0: He's better, Father. I think he wants to talk to you.
9: Oh, great Lord, who killeth with the voice of thunder, hold thine anger and visit not thy wrath upon this thy servant who kneeleth before thee.
8: Whence art thou, man?
9: Knowest thou not, O Lord?
0: Are we supposed to know where he's from?
7: Evidently. He looks absolutely poor.
8: Nay, I know not thy origin. Speak.
9: Art thou not he, O Lord, the God of the rock?
7: Be careful, sir. Your answer may mean life or death to us. He thinks we're God.
8: I know, Jack. Leave it to me. Thou hast a doubting heart, O man, and within the rock lieth a goodly reward for such as thee.
9: Oh, nay, nay, I doubt not, O Lord. Thou art he, for only a god hath power to kill the sacred apes.
7: For Pete's sake, those apes are sacred. Now we've done it.
8: Then lead us unto thy master, that we may have speech with him.
9: Behold, Lord, the priest of thy temple cometh.
0: Look, Father, it's a knight in armor.
7: There are several of them.
8: Be careful. Leave this to me. Looks as if we've been thrust back into the Middle Ages.
5: Bwana, boss devil, come in iron.
7: Those apes, sir, the man said they were sacred.
8: If they are, we're going to have a tough time explaining the dead ones. Good Lord, Jack. Knights in armor. Were the last people I expected to meet down here. Keep your gun ready. You too, Lorna.
0: You expect trouble?
8: I don't know. These people seem to be part of a forgotten race. They speak medieval English and wear clothes that date back 1,000 years. There must be a city near here. Keep your heads and we'll be all right. Here they come.
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18: 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Mm. 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
19: No, sir. 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
18: Hey, fiendish.
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18: 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Thank you.
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Out of the glamorous, mystic east, out of the desert, burning sands, the voice of ancient Persia speaks to the heart of him who understands. To the crunch of the camel's padded feet, neath the purple glow of starlit skies, four travelers in life's caravan meet in their quest for earthly paradise. A sign on the mystic scroll of fate, the moving finger writes in gold. Do you hear the call of Omar? Wait. His met is written. Let the tale be told.

0: Omar, the Wizard of Persia. Omar, the Wizard of Persia, tells Henry Mason and his family to leave for Persia. The Masons own an emerald to which a curse is attached. The curse cannot be removed until the emerald is restored by them to its original owner. On the journey, several desperate attempts are made by mysterious persons to steal a mystic scroll which Omar has given to Henry Mason. The scroll contains directions to read the meaning of the mystic bells with which Omar conveys his messages to the Americans. At the close of the last episode, Mrs. Mason, Cynthia, and Jerry are trapped in their stateroom, which is full of poisonous gas.
1: Cynthia! We must lock you and we let the crashes.
2: Come on.
1: No.
2: I have a plastic.
1: The place is full of gas. I can hardly see.
2: Martha! Cynthia!
1: Oh, Martha!
2: Kill Stuart.
1: Take hold of her. Take hold of her arm.
2: What is that?
1: Oh, put her here. Over on the bed.
2: Quiet now.
1: That's it. Open up that other porthole. Hurry. Martha, dear.
2: The young lady.
1: Haven't you been taken?
2: Yes.
1: You have to help me. This gas is stifling. Lift her up. That's all right. Get some cold water quickly. That's Jerry. Wait a minute, Stuart. Jerry, my boy. Thank heaven he seems to be coming around all right. I'll take care of him, Stuart. Get the doctor here quickly.
2: I'll get him in a minute.
1: Oh. It's you. Yes, Jerry. Take it easy. You'll be all right in a minute.
2: Cynthia.
1: Yes, she's going to be all right, and Martha, too. They're breathing good air into their lungs now. But, Jerry, how did this happen?
2: The last thing I can remember, Mr. Mason, was when Cynthia screamed. I was trying to get the porthole open.
1: Well, you did get one open, my boy. And we can all be mighty grateful for that. If you hadn't...
2: Yes. And I was nearest to it. That's why I wasn't affected as much as the others. But look, Mr. Mason, Cynthia's moving. She's coming too.
3: Oh, Jerry. The man in the mask. Keep him away. Stop him. Stop him, Jerry.
1: All right, Cynthia. All right, Mrs. Daddy. It's all right. I'm right here by you. And so is Jerry.
4: What does she mean, Jerry?
2: I had my back on the door, sir. But just as I was beginning to get groggy, I heard Cynthia scream.
3: Oh, Daddy. Jerry.
1: There, my dear. It's all right. We're right here beside you.
3: Oh, Daddy. I'm so glad you're here. I thought he was going to kill me. I thought he...
1: Kill you? Why, Cynthia, darling, what on earth are you talking about?
3: The man in the mask.
1: Well, tell us exactly what happened, Cynthia.
3: Well, after Mother fainted, is Mother all right?
2: Well, she's beginning to come around now. She'll be all right.
1: Yes, the mother's all right, dear. Jerry's taking care of her. Now then, what happened?
3: Well, I asked Jerry to open the porthole. Then I began to feel so dizzy and faint. The fumes were getting thicker in here. Then...
1: Yes? What happened then?
3: Jerry had his back to me. The door started to open. And through the haze I saw... Oh...
1: You saw what, Cynthia?
3: Oh,
1: tell me.
3: I saw a man. He had something shiny in his hand. He wore a mask.
1: A mask? What sort of a mask did this man wear, Cynthia?
3: That's what frightened me so bad. Oh, it was horrible. Like the face of some vile beast.
1: Ah, that's it. It must be the same man.
2: What man, Mr. Mason?
1: Why, the man I told you about, Jerry. The leader of the bandits who attacked my caravan in the desert. He wore a mask like that. Jerry, I believe this man is...
2: The man with the scarred wrist? The man who got away from us on the train?
1: Yes. Not only that, but I believe him to be the man who is known and feared throughout Persia. as the man of many faces, the leader of a mighty criminal organization.
3: Daddy!
1: For some reason of his own, this master criminal wants to prevent the return of the emerald to its rightful owner.
3: Oh, Daddy, I wish you'd never seen that emerald.
1: So do I, my dear. But now we've got to face this thing. Remember, we have a powerful friend in Omar, the Wizard of Persia.
5: But, Mr. Mason, I don't understand. Why doesn't this fellow try to steal the emerald instead of the scroll, the mystic scroll that Omar gave you?
1: Because, my boy, he knows the tradition. He dare not steal the emerald itself because he is afraid of that tradition.
5: Afraid?
1: Yes. He fears that if he does so, the curse of the emerald will be transferred to him.
5: How do you mean?
1: That's a part of the tradition of the emerald, a well-known part.
5: Oh, I see. Then why does he want the scroll? He can't use it.
1: No, but without the scroll, I could not understand Omar's messages. We'd all be helpless.
3: Oh, it was the scroll.

0: Without the scroll, I could not understand Omar's messages. We'd all be helpless.
1: Oh, it was the scroll he was looking for then, when he...
0: Yes, when he filled this room with poisonous gas. He was desperate. And when you were all unconscious, he went through the room rapidly and failed to find what he wanted, and then he locked the door from the outside and got away as quickly as possible.
2: But how did he fill this room with gas without our knowing it until...
0: Well, that I don't know.
2: Look there. See that hole in the panel?
0: Oh,
2: you can see what happened.
1: What, Jerry?
0: Jerry's found the solution, Cynthia. This masked man was in our stateroom first, ransacked it, and then drilled a hole between the two rooms.
2: Yes, sir, that's just what he did, Mr. Mason. I wonder how soon he'll make another attempt to get the scroll.
0: I don't think we need to worry, Jerry. I've arranged to have a guard keep watch over us for the rest of the voyage.
1: Oh, I'm so glad, Daddy. You think we'll be safe then until...
0: Yes, my dear. I think we'll be safe until we land in Damascus. Oh, here's the doctor. He'll soon have your mother all well again.

0: almost too good to be true, Henry. Everything went so smoothly those last 2 days at sea, and now...
1: Yes. We seem to have them scared off for a while. It certainly seems good to hear Cynthia laugh again, doesn't it, Martha?
0: Yes, it's the first time, and it almost seems weak.
2: Oh, look, Mother, what we found. Isn't it funny? It looks just like Jerry when he's mad.
1: We'd better not let the merchants and the people here in the bazaar see you laughing at that, Cynthia.
2: Why? Why not, Dad?
1: Well, that happens to be a carved image of one of the Oriental gods, Cynthia. To some here in Damascus, it is sacred.
2: Is it really? Why? I thought it was just a little wooden doll, Jerry. Did you hear what Dad said?
3: Yes. It's no surprise to me, though. I asked the dealer about it, and he told me it was supposed to be a very powerful god.
1: Well, Cynthia, let's see if it's powerful enough to get your mother away from this bazaar. There she is again, loitering to look at those rugs.
2: Oh, but they're lovely, Henry.
1: Yes, I know, dear. But our caravan leaves for Shiraz in another 2 hours. And I want to call at the shop of a gem dealer here first. I've a little business to transact.
0: Oh, Henry, just as I was beginning to decide which of these I want, how far is this shop from here?
1: Only a few steps.
0: Oh, well, if that's the case, let's go and get this business of yours finished.
2: Yes. And then when we come back and buy some more things. Which way do we go, Dad?
1: Well, it's just a few stops over to the right. Let me see. I guess right at this next corner.
2: Jerry, this does look like you and your man. Look at the nose. It's exactly the same.
0: Henry, what is this business you have to attend to?
1: Well, I'd like to arrange for the transfer of some jewels while we're here, Martha. But here we are at the shop, nearer than I thought. Jerry, Cynthia, here we are.
0: What a strange-looking place, Henry.
1: Well, it's hundreds of years old, I guess. The man who runs it comes from a long line of gem dealers. They've always had this same shop, you see.
0: Shall we go in with you?
1: Yes. I think you'll find it interesting.
0: Oh, Henry, I don't like the atmosphere of this place.
1: Now, my dear, you'll find it quite all right. Come on, Jerry. Coming, Cynthia?
3: Right with you, yes, Mr. Mason. Yes.
2: Daddy, what's the matter?
3: Why, Mr. Mason.
1: Quiet. Please. It's the bells. The mystic bells of Omar. Four. Five. Three.

0: All I am free. My scroll.
1: What does it mean, Henry?
0: Wait. Wait till I see the scroll. Four, five, three. Ah, here it is. That means the search has ended. Return the emerald to the man with the scar.
1: What do we do, Daddy?
2: Well, we're on the right track. That's something.
3: Yes, sir.
2: Well, I'm going to carry on as we planned. Come on, let's get in here.
1: Well, this place seems deserted, Henry.
2: That's funny. I wonder...
1: Isn't it still in here? It's so sort of full of emptiness, if you know what I mean.
3: Well, Cynthia, really, that's sort of an original idea.
2: Still a minute, Jerry. There is something queer about this.
1: Dad, what's that? Oh, Henry, I'm afraid of this place. Let's get
2: home. Now, that's nothing, my dear. Stay here. I guess we've succeeded in arousing the owner. That's probably what it is.
1: But, Dad, it's such a funny noise. It sounds like... Dad! Jerry! Look! Look! The wall! There! The wall! The wall, it is moving!
3: Good Lord, you're right. It is moving.
1: Henry,
3: what is it, Mr. Mason? There's someone there. There, behind that opening.
1: Dad! Look! It's a hand. A hand with a scar on the wrist.
2: Thank God. That ends our mission. Omar was right. Happiness is now before us.

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1: Spy Catcher. A series of true stories of the unceasing search for enemy spies in water. Based on the memoirs of Lieutenant Colonel Oreste Pinto of the Allied Counterintelligence Service. This week's story is entitled Left Luggage. The part of Colonel Pinto is played by Bernard Archer.
2: In the early morning of September the 30th, 1940, a young man arrived on the platform of a railway station, a small wayside station on the northeast coast of Scotland, the station at Buckpool. He was an ordinary young man, aged about 30, medium height, pleasant appearance. He was wearing a raincoat and carrying a suitcase. The station was deserted except for a porter who was clearing up after the departure of the early morning train. It was a lonely job, and the porter was a friendly, talkative man. A man who liked company.
3: Morning, sir.
4: Good morning.
3: Not a very nice morning. Can I help you?
4: Yes, please. I would like a ticket to Edinburgh.
3: Edinburgh? Oh, I'm afraid you're a bit out of luck, sir. There won't be a train to Edinburgh now, not from here, not today.
4: Oh, but how do I get to Edinburgh?
3: Oh, well, now you'll have to go to Aberdeen to get the Edinburgh train.
4: Then I would like a ticket to Aberdeen.
3: Ah, that's what I mean by being out of luck, sir. The Aberdeen train's just gone. Not 10 minutes ago. Now, if only it had been a wee bit earlier...
4: It is important that I should get to Edinburgh.
3: Well, now... Yes, sir, there is a wee. Let's see, it's 8 o'clock now. You can get a bus into Bucky and get an Aberdeen train there and catch a connection to Edinburgh. Now, don't worry, sir. If you'll come with me, I'll show you where to get the bus.
2: It was the first of a series of small misfortunes that could mean death. No train to Edinburgh, the Aberdeen train just gone, a talkative porter. Meanwhile, on the coast near Buckpool, a coast guard and a fisherman were pulling a half-deflated rubber dinghy from the sea.
5: Is it an RAF dinghy, Jock?
6: It could be. Let's have a look.
5: Here, what do you make of this, Jock?
6: A German writing.
5: A German pilot? Drowned, maybe.
6: Pull the dinghy up here and let's have a good look at it.
5: Jock.
6: Pull that in there.
2: It was a rubber dinghy with German markings. It could have drifted in from the North Sea, but because it was the routine of security, the Coast Guard made inquiries at local farms and at the railway station.
3: Oh, I didn't hear a plane last night, nothing at all. But you know, it's a funny thing. There was a stranger here this night early, a young lad.
6: He was alone.
3: He was going to Edinburgh. I told him he'd just missed the Aberdeen train and he'd have to go to Bucky. He'd get a train to Aberdeen there and a connection to Edinburgh.
6: And did he go to Bucky?
3: Aye, I saw him to the bus.
6: Can you describe him?
3: Aye, he was a nice young lad. He was carrying a brown suitcase. He was about 30.
2: But the nice young lad had now disappeared. However, the small misfortunes followed him. At Edinburgh, he met another kindly porter.
4: Excuse me.
7: Yes, sir?
4: Where do I get the train to London?
7: London, sir? Oh, not until 10 o'clock tonight. You'll have a long time to wait, sir. Look, I'll take your bag to the left luggage.
4: Oh, no, please.
7: Oh, I'll take it, sir. Just follow me. You can have something to eat over there, sir. If you're back by 9 o'clock, you'll be sure of getting a seat.
2: The suitcase was placed. The young man tipped the porter, Tuppen, the sights of Edinburgh, and to wait for the 10 o'clock train. Meantime, the story of the rubber dinghy and the heavy suitcase and a description of the young man was circulated, and the Edinburgh police visited Waverley Station to question the staff.
7: The Aberdeen train's cleared, sir.
5: It came in half an hour ago.
8: Were you on the platform when it came in?
5: I did the top end of the train.
8: We're trying to trace a passenger. Young man, about 30, medium height, wearing a raincoat, and carrying a brown suitcase.
5: A heavy suitcase.
8: It might be. Did you see anyone like that?
5: It was a damned heavy suitcase. He gave me tuppence.
8: Well, did you carry it for him?
5: No. If it's the same man, the case is in the left luggage.
8: Where's the man?
5: Oh, I don't know, sir. Somewhere in the town. He'll be back for it at 9 o'clock, sir.
8: Well, let's see the suitcase.
5: Right. If you'll come along with me, sir. This is the one, sir.
8: It's damp, isn't it? This feels like sand. Grains of sand. It could be the one. Open it, Sergeant.
3: Yes, sir. There you are, sir.
8: Right. Well, well, well. That's quite a sight, isn't it? Quite a sight.
2: The heavy suitcase contained a small but powerful radio transmitter, spare batteries and valves, a set of headphones, a notebook with codes, about £200 in British money, and, rather strangely, two circular discs, each with the letters of the alphabet inscribed around the circumference. When the young man returned for his suitcase, Inspector Menelies and his assistant were waiting for him.
8: You are the owner of this case, sir?
4: Yes.
8: May I see your registration card, sir? Your identity card.
4: Oh, yes. I have it here.
3: Look out, sir! He's got a gun!
8: Thank you, sir. I'll take that if you don't mind. And now, may I see your identity card, sir? Thank you. You are Werner Valti.
4: Yes.
8: You live in London?
4: I'm a Swiss citizen. I live at 23 Sussex Gardens in London.
8: I see. I'm afraid I must ask you to come with me, sir.
2: Within 24 hours, the young man was in my office. And on my desk was the suitcase, the revolver, his civilian identity card, and his passport. A Swiss passport.
9: Your name, please?
4: Werner Valti.
9: This is your passport. You claim to be a Swiss subject.
4: I am a Swiss citizen.
9: Born?
4: Zurich.
9: On the evening of September the 30th, Mr. Valti, you were arrested at a railway station in Edinburgh by Inspector Menelies of the Edinburgh City Police. What was the charge?
4: Illegal entry into Britain. But this is wrong. I live in London.
9: This is your alien's identity card.
4: Yes, you will see that I live in London.
9: At 23 Sussex Gardens?
4: Yes.
9: What were you doing in Scotland, Mr. Valti?
4: I was there on business. Well, just a business trip.
9: There should be no difficulty in checking that if you'll tell me who you were visiting. But I have a report here from Scotland which suggests that you may be in serious trouble. And I must ask you some questions about it. It seems that on the morning of September the 30th, on the shore near Buckpool in Banffshire, a small rubber boat was found. And it was a German dinghy of the type launched from U-boats. About the same time that morning, you were seen at a small railway station 2 miles away, at Buckpool. You were going to Edinburgh. You were carrying this suitcase. You were arrested at Edinburgh, and in the suitcase was a radio transmitter, a Morse key, a code book, and these. Two circular discs. When arrested, you drew this revolver, fully loaded. What kind of business trip was this? Or do you wish to deny that the suitcase belongs to you? Unless you can convince me that I'm wrong, I must assume that you entered this country illegally on September the 30th, and that you're a German agent.
4: Oh, I am not a German agent. I'm Swiss, and I'm here on business.
9: You live in London?
4: Yes.
9: You know London well? Tell me some of the places you know.
4: Oh, Trafalgar Square, Piccadilly, Hyde Park, Victoria Station.
9: Victoria Station. Where do you do your business, Mr. Valti?
4: From my home.
9: In Sussex Gardens?
4: Yes.
9: 23 Sussex Gardens. There's a railway station quite near you, isn't there? A large railway station. Will you name it?
4: Victoria Station?
9: No.
4: No, I do live there, but I'm not sure of these things.
9: If you lived there, you would be sure to know them. The station is Paddington. And now let's take a closer look at your alien's registration card. Do you see anything unusual about him?
4: No.
9: Now look at the figure 1. It has a long tail. Now look at the figure 7. It has a small line across it. In Britain, we don't write figures that way. It's a forgery, isn't it? This is continental writing. Where was it filled in Germany? I'm glad to see that you're not a liar, Mr. Valti. Lying doesn't come easily to you. Now, why don't you tell me the truth?
4: If I tell you the truth, what will happen to me?
9: I can't answer that. But if you tell me the truth, it might help you.
4: What is the punishment?
9: For spying? Death.
4: But I am not a spy. If I help
9: Tell me your story.
4: The wireless does not belong to me. It belongs to someone else. I can explain.
9: And explain, please.
4: I have been in London. I am a businessman. I deal in woolen goods. I had to go to Belgium, to Antwerp, on business.
9: From where?
4: Pardon?
9: From where did you go to Belgium?
4: From Switzerland, from Zurich. I was in Belgium when the Germans came. My customer, it was a Jewish firm, two brothers. They were afraid the Germans would arrest them. They asked that I should help them to escape to Switzerland.
9: Yes?
4: They were very worried. So, I took them to Courtrai, two friends I have there. They will see them to Switzerland. I leave them there, and I think they are safe, that they will soon be passed to my firm in Zurich, who will look after them.
9: What happened?
4: I do not know. They must have been arrested. When I returned to my hotel in Antwerp, the Gestapo have called.
9: They were waiting for you?
4: Yes.
9: Your friends have betrayed you?
4: They must have told what I had done.
9: What did the Gestapo say that you'd done?
4: They said I'd helped the enemies of the Reich.
9: But you're Swiss, a protected person, a neutral. What could they do to you?
4: They said they could send me to Germany for trial.
9: You say they were waiting for you to return?
4: Yes.
9: How many of them?
4: Three men. They were already searching my room and reading my papers. They asked me if I had other Jewish friends and if I had helped other Jews to escape. I said I had not. They kept me there for 4 hours, reading my papers and questioning me.
9: What did they question you about?
4: About Jewish friends and why I was in Belgium. I told them I was just a businessman. I was there to do business and I wanted to return to my country, to my own home.
9: To Zurich?
4: Yes.
9: And what did they say?
4: They wouldn't listen to me. They kept reading all my papers and asking questions. Then they arrested me and took me to prison.
9: Was your embassy informed?
4: No. They kept me in prison for 4 days. And all the time they questioned me and threatened me, and always at the end they said I was an enemy of the Reich and I would be taken to Germany and executed. I was afraid. I said I was sorry for what I had done. They asked if I meant this. They said that my paper showed that I had been to England. They asked if I spoke English. I said yes. They said if I would help them, they would treat me well and could set me free.
9: How were you to help them?
4: They said that since I lived in London...
9: Did they believe you lived in London?
4: They had my passport and my identity card and my letters and papers to prove this.
9: Mr. Valti, we have already agreed that this identity card was forged by the Germans.
4: Why, I'm sorry. I had to learn the story so well that now I forget what is true and what is not. I will try to remember the truth.
9: Now, the Germans asked you to help them. What was this help to be?
4: They said they would send me to London. I was to take this case, and I was to give it to a man I would meet in London.
9: Who is this man?
4: I don't know. When I reached London, I was to go each day to Victoria Station, carrying the case. A man would meet me there, he would know the case, and he would have a password so that I would be sure.
9: What was the password?
4: He would say, "I'm coming from Glasgow." That was the password. No more to
9: follow him.
4: No. No, I said I wouldn't do it unless I knew what was in the case.
9: Well, what did you think would be in the case?
4: I thought there would be explosives in it for killing people. I'm afraid of explosives. I couldn't do that. I told them I couldn't do it. The Germans said it would not be explosives and it would not be dangerous, and I could inspect the case before I left.
9: Did they let you examine the case?
4: Yes.
9: When?
4: Before I left.
9: You knew that it contained a radio transmitter?
4: Yes.
9: Well, now let's take these two circular discs. Did they tell you what they're for?
4: Yes, sir. It's very ingenious. It's part of their code.
9: No? How do they work?
4: Well, sir, there's the alphabet written around each one. One is smaller than the other. There's a small hole in the center of each. May I have them, sir, and I'll show you?
9: Of course, take them.
4: Thank you. You put a pin through the center, or matchstick. May I have a matchstick, please?
9: Yes, of course.
4: Thank you. Like this. The small disc then revolves. There is a code for each day, say NL. You put the N of the large disc opposite the L of the small disc, and then read off the code. If the code for the day is MG, you read it like this.
9: Thank you. And you were traveling to London to give the case and the codes to a German agent?
4: No, sir. I only agreed so that I could come to London. Then I was going to my embassy to tell them.
9: I see. And when you'd examined the contents of the case, what happened then?
4: They came for me one night and I was flown to Oslo, sir. There I met two other people who were coming to Britain.
9: Two other German agents?
4: I am not a German agent, sir.
9: Who were the other two?
4: A man and a woman.
9: Names, please?
4: I do not know their names.
9: Go on.
4: We stayed in Oslo for a week. Then one night we were told to stand by and be ready to leave in 1 hour. We were taken to an estuary and we boarded a seaplane.
9: A seaplane?
4: Yes, sir, a large seaplane.
9: Who was on board?
4: The man and the woman and a German intelligence officer. He explained...
9: Do you have his name?
4: No, sir.
9: Right. What did the intelligence officer explain?
4: He explained that we were flying to Scotland. The seaplane would come down 2 miles off the Scottish shore while it was still dark. There were two rubber dinghies in the seaplane, sir, a large one for the man and woman and a smaller one for me. We would be landed at different parts of the shore. We would each have a compass and we would row ashore. We had then to make certain to let the air out of our dinghies so that they would sink.
9: This man and woman, did they have a case like this?
4: Yes, sir.
9: Where were they landed?
4: About 3 miles from me. I think it would be 3 miles.
9: North of you or south?
4: North. When we landed, the man and the woman went off first. Then the seaplane taxied for some time. It was not quite light. I couldn't see the shore. And when it stopped, I was put into the dinghy. I was given the case and the compass and told to row ashore. The tide was helping me, but when I got into the shallows, it was rough and the dinghy began to pitch. Water came over the side and the suitcase was soaked. But I managed to get onto the beach. I tried to sink the dinghy, but my hands were cold. I couldn't release the valve. It began to unscrew, and then it jammed. I twisted it and pulled it, but it wouldn't move. I was afraid to stay there any longer. I could hear some air hissing out, so I just pushed it out to sea and hoped it would sink.
9: But it didn't.
4: No, sir.
9: And you set off for London?
4: Yes, sir.
9: What were your orders when you reached London?
4: I told you, sir, I was to go to Victoria Station and meet this man.
9: How would you recognize him?
4: He would know me. He would recognize the suitcase and use the password.
9: Was this man to be in uniform? In Allied uniform?
4: No, sir, they gave me a description. He would be wearing a grey suit and he would have a scar on his forehead.
9: And he'd recognize you by the fact that you were carrying the case. He'd approach you and give the password and you would hand over the case.
4: Yes, sir.
9: And then you were free?
4: Yes, sir.
9: Did you intend to do this?
4: No, sir. I don't want to be mixed up in things like this. They thought I was going to be their courier, but I wanted only to come to London, to get away from them. I knew I would meet Swiss people in London.
9: Thank you, Mr. Valti. I think that's all we need you today. I'll see you again, later.
4: I will help you in any way I can, sir.
9: I'm sure you will. It was now clear that Werner Valti was one of three enemy agents who landed on the Scottish coast that night. The search was already on for the other two, but for the moment I was dealing with Valti. He'd said that he was only a courier, and he had to hand the transmitter and codes to a fourth person already in London. This man would go to Victoria Station, recognize Valti by the suitcase, and give the password. I instructed one of my assistants to take the case to Victoria and to pose as Valti. He was to carry the case until it was claimed. Come in. Well, any luck?
10: No, sir. And it's rather heavy. I've been carrying it around for 3 days.
9: No man in a grey suit?
10: Oh, plenty of them, sir. But none with a scar on his forehead. None who came forward for this case.
9: Anyone who might have been watching you?
10: Only our own men, sir.
9: All right. But try again. Just one more day, if your feet will stand it.
4: Yes, sir.
9: Come in.
11: Thank you, sir.
9: Please sit down. Cigarette?
4: No, thank you.
9: As I have told you, Mr. Valte, you are here because we believe you might be a German agent.
4: I am not a German agent.
9: Nevertheless, there are good reasons for the suspicion, and it's my duty to investigate.
4: Yes, sir.
9: Now, you say you had no intention of giving the suitcase to the man at Victoria Station.
4: No.
9: Well, what were you going to do with it?
4: I was going to get rid of it in some way, sir. Hide it.
9: Did it occur to you when you were rowing ashore in that rubber dinghy that there was an excellent chance to be rid of it? You could have dumped it overboard.
4: I was afraid to do that, sir. They would be watching me.
9: The Germans would be watching you?
4: They went far away, sir. And they put two others ashore.
9: Well, they'd also warned you to sink the dinghy. You weren't afraid about bungling that.
4: I didn't know it wouldn't sink, sir.
9: I'm sure you didn't. But let's return to the suitcase. When you arrived in Edinburgh, you had several hours to wait. You put the case in the left luggage. You could have left it there and come to London without it.
4: I could have, sir, but I didn't think of that.
9: So you returned to collect the case?
4: Yes.
9: And when the police approached you, you drew a revolver?
4: I didn't mean to do that, sir, I swear. I put my hand in my pocket for my identity card and the revolver was there and I panicked.
9: You tried to resist arrest?
4: Yes, sir.
9: And to some effect. The revolver was fully loaded, ready for action.
4: I didn't know that, sir. They gave it to me like that.
9: Why didn't you throw it away?
4: I forgot I had it, sir.
9: You told me that you're afraid of explosives. Now you say you forgot that you had this loaded revolver.
4: I did forget, sir.
9: It's a very heavy revolver. You still say you forgot you were carrying it?
4: Yes, sir. I didn't know what I was doing. I was very worried.
9: Very well. Let's see what else you had with you. £194 in British pound notes. A compass. British ordnance maps. An alien's registration card. A Swiss passport, and this coding device. Now, you say you're just a businessman. You deal in woolen goods. Yet you know how to work this coding device. Who taught you? The Germans?
4: Yes, sir.
9: Why? If you're only a courier, why should they tell you the secrets of their codes? Why should you be taught to use this? What else did they teach you? To use the radio?
4: No, sir.
9: Why not?
4: They didn't intend me to use it.
9: Then why teach you their codes? For what purpose? Were you to meet this man in a grey suit? Were you to teach him this?
4: No, sir.
9: Then why tell you? Why tell you that the code would one day be NL and another day MG? It doesn't make sense, does it? Though perhaps it does explain why you tried to bring the case to London. Why you resisted arrest. Your pathetic lie about living in Sussex Gardens. You've never been near the place. You are the spy.
4: No, sir. I'm only a courier. I had to do it. They would have killed me.
9: Balti, we've carried your suitcase around Victoria Station for 3 days. No one has come and given the password. It's being carried there now. I know there's no man in a grey suit. That's another of your lies. You are the spy.
4: No, sir, I am not. And I am Swiss. I demand to see my people.
9: All right. But there's just one more question. You say you're a Swiss businessman. You say you got into this trouble during a business trip to Belgium.
4: Yes, sir.
9: If you travel from Switzerland, from Zurich to Belgium, why isn't your passport stamped? It would have been stamped by the Swiss authorities for entry into Belgium, wouldn't it? Why isn't it? There have been too many mistakes, haven't there? The dinghy you couldn't sink, landing you near the wrong station for the Edinburgh train, your story of being afraid of explosives, although you were carrying a loaded revolver, your story about being only a courier, although you were taught to use a secret coding device, German numerals on your identity card, your address in Sussex Gardens, although you never lived there, and lastly, a Swiss passport, which is not stamped for your entry into Belgium. Passport is a... Your story is a pack of lies. You are the spy, Valti. You came here to spy. And now I want the truth.
4: Yes, sir.
2: Werner Valti had come to spy. He was tried at the Central Criminal Court in June 1941 and sentenced to death. On August 5th, 1941, he was executed at Wandsworth Prison.

0: You've been listening to Spycatcher, with Bernard Archard as Colonel Oreste Pinto. The script was written by Robert Barr, and the program produced for the
1: 31 and a half, 32, 33, 35, 40, and 10 is 50, and 50 is a pound. At first, when you are given change in new money, it may sound rather odd. 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Now there are 100 new pence in a pound. Think decimal. That way you'll find shopping simple.
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8: If you're paying this kind of money for a car, you'd want it to have a touch of style, legroom, four doors, and all that. 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Skoda's new Super Estelle puts the man in the street
9: and his dog
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0: I came across Mr. Kipling in the meadow by the church. 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

0: Pursuit. A criminal strikes and fades quickly back into the shadows of his own dark world. And then, the man from Scotland Yard, the famous Inspector Peter Black, and the dangerous, relentless Pursuit. When man hunts man. In just a moment, tonight's story.
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0: Now, with Ben Wright starred as the famous Inspector Peter Black of Scotland Yard, we bring you tonight's story, Pursuit and the Ladies of Farthing Street.

0: ready for it. For all this here thing, sir.
1: Well, this is right, Muppet. You see the sign?
0: Oh? Oh, yeah. Just wait now, Spicer.
1: You got the time?
0: It's off post on the dock.
1: Well, we'll give it 10 minutes. We can't tell.
0: I don't know, sir. These anonymous letters. So much rubbish, most of them.
1: Well, there's always one that isn't.
0: Yes, this is one of them. There's a lot of places I'd rather be than here.
1: Oh, you cold, Muppet?
0: Oh, bit of rheumatism, sir. I don't know. That fog, it gets in your throat, sir. You can't breathe.
2: A policeman's lot is not a happy one.
3: Happy one.
0: Not off, if I may say so, sir.
2: Yes,
3: you may.
1: We'd better move under the street lamp. You'll be able to see us better. What's the matter?
0: Killer blank, sir.
1: Oh. You ever thought about retiring, Mother?
0: On nights like this, I do, and it's a fit. Oh, what's that bloody dog think he's doing?
1: Barton? Hello. Here's someone.
0: Go on, move along now, I'll take your win. Police!
3: What is it about you, Margaret?
1: Look at the little beast, will you? And what's he got, a rat?
0: I don't think so. Hey, give me that. Come on. Now, drop it, boy, drop it. It's a shoe,
1: yes, sir. Drop it. Your hand. Did the dog bite it?
0: No, sir. What?
1: It must have been on the shoe. Come on, the dog came from over there, I think. Shine your torch that way.
0: Oh. That's nasty, that is.
1: Yes. Well, now we know where he got the shoe.
4: That morning, the Yard had received an anonymous letter to the effect that the writer was in possession of certain facts concerning a murder. We receive a number of such notes weekly, and all are given routine attention. This one, however, I thought was not of the psychopathic variety, and so Muppet and I had obeyed the instructions. We had gone to an abandoned warehouse in West Ferry Road, arrived there at 10:30 that night, and waited. And now we stood over a man lying face down in an alleyway. There was a dark wetness on and around his body. One shoe was missing. I remember noticing a hole in the heel of the sock. And then Muppet was bending over the dead man.
0: Stab wound, sir. Back inside.
1: Now, help me to turn him over. Mm-hmm. You know him?
0: No, sir.
1: All right. Let's have a look through the pockets. Any identity card?
0: Not yet, sir. What? Here. Oh, William Prue. 363 Burdett Road. Miss Limas.
1: Let me see the signature. Hold the torch down, will you? Yes. Same writing.
0: The letter we got from the check this morning?
1: That's right. Here.
0: Yes, I'd say it was the same, sir. Well, there's this, too. Something written on the back of a bus ticket, it looks like.
1: Huh? Daffodil and Tulip, Farthing Street. Now, what the devil is that?
0: Oh, best if I know, sir.
1: Well, we'd better have him taken to the Yard. Poor devil. He knew something about a murder, all right. Too much.
4: The next day at the Yard, Sergeant Muffin and I began to work on the identification of the dead man known to us as William Prue. The Fingerprint Bureau, sorting through over 10 million prints in their files, Criminal Record Office to determine the same with photographs. We knew that our task would be considerably simpler were the deceased a known criminal. And further, it was necessary to establish the authenticity of the identity card which every resident of the United Kingdom is required to carry. At 2 o'clock, a report came through on another inquiry which I had made through CRO.
1: Chief Inspector Black here.
5: Hello, Black. This is Criminal Records. Roach speaking.
4: Oh, hello, Roach. I hear you broke your arm the other day.
5: Nothing serious. Fell off the ladder up here. I say about that address. 363 Burdett Road. Belongs to a chap named Stephen Wing.
4: Oh, yes?
5: We haven't got a thing. Clean as a baby.
4: Well, what is the place?
5: As far as we know, a boarding house. Mostly seamen. Wing's registered with the police. All perfectly legitimate.
4: I see. Is there anything about William Prue yet?
5: Half a tick. William Prue proper. Right. Hello.
4: Yes?
5: Not yet. We'll let you know, probably in an hour.
4: All right, thanks very much, Roach. I say, take care of your arm.
5: I shall. Say hello to old Moth. Bye-bye.
4: Chief Inspector Black here.
6: Officer, I'll trace that bastard you'll be found. Daffodil and Tulip, Farthing Street.
4: Oh, good.
6: It's a tea shop, isn't it?
4: Righto. Well, look, nothing's come in here, so have the car brought round, will you? I'll run down to the place.
6: Right, sir.
4: The Daffodil and Tulip turned out to be a very pleasant cottage without the remotest sign of either daffodil or tulip growing in the gardens. It had been remodeled to attend the public needs, but retained the charm of a private dwelling. The season was evidently slow, and I was received by a very large maiden lady who bore down on me like a ship of the line.
7: Good afternoon, Chief, sir. Would you like to go over there? You can see the white turkeys. Of course, they're molting and rather bad-tempered. This way, please. Such delightful weather, don't you think?
4: Madam...
7: Miss Montague, don't you know?
4: I'm from Scotland Yard. Chief Inspector Black.
7: Oh, then you haven't come for tea?
4: No.
7: Oh, he hasn't come for tea, lady dear. Turn off the gas. We saw you coming up the path. Business has been a little awkward, don't you know?
4: Yes, I understand. Now, I wonder if I may ask you one or two questions.
7: Oh, is it about the grocer's bill? Letty!
8: Yes, sir? Come in.
7: Meet Mr. and I are partners. Such a dear little place, don't you think?
8: Is there a stranger?
7: Letty, this gentleman is a policeman. He wants to ask us questions.
8: Good heavens.
4: It concerns a man named William Prue. Are you acquainted with him?
7: Prue? William Prue? No, we're not.
8: Oh, no.
4: We found a bus ticket which bore on the reverse side this address.
8: How very odd.
7: It's very.
4: During the past week or two, do you remember serving any men, maybe roughly dressed, possibly seamen?
7: We do not cater to common people, Inspector.
8: Oh, no, never. Not vagabond, surely not.
4: Well, this man was about 45. 5'7", about 10 stone, had gray hair, nose was broken, blue eyes.
7: You speak as though he's dead.
4: I'm afraid that he is.
8: Oh, dear, how hard is to think. It was only last week.
4: Then you recognize the description?
7: Yes. He said he'd known Percy, Miss Minton's brother.
8: Oh, dear.
7: We didn't know his name, though.
4: May I speak to Mr. Minton, please? Does he live here?
7: Well, I never.
8: I think I'm going to cry.
7: I'm so sorry, dear. That was most unkind, Inspector. Everybody knows. Most unkind.
4: Oh, I'm afraid I don't...
7: You must have known about Percy. Everybody does.
4: Miss Montague, what does everybody know?
7: You say you're a policeman. You should know. Percy has been in prison for 15 years now. He was sent there for murder.

0: your hair starts thinning out, don't ignore it. Do something about it. And the thing to do when excessive falling hair is caused by infectious dandruff is use Double Dandrine, a remarkable dandruff product that gives such effective relief that even in some of the most stubborn cases, results have been amazing. Double Dandrine really works because it destroys the germ Phytirus paramovale, which many outstanding authorities say is a common cause of infectious dandruff. Only by destroying this germ can you get the real dandruff relief you need. Preparations that simply remove loose dandruff have no effect on it. But Double Dandrine, which is completely safe to use, actually kills this dandruff-causing germ on contact. So if your hair is falling out excessively because of infectious dandruff, try dousing your scalp with Double Dandrine, the remarkable dandruff product that guarantees dandruff relief or your money back. Tomorrow, get Double Dandrine.
1: Now, the second act of Pursuit and the Ladies of Farthing Street.

0: How could you be so cruel, so heartless?
1: Miss Montague, I didn't know. I'm sorry, but I'm afraid I must still trouble you for some facts.
0: I thought at first that you were a gentleman. I perceive that you are not. What is it that you wish to know?
1: This man we'll call Prue. Did he give any reason for speaking of Mr. Minton? Or did he want to see him? Or was he a friend?
0: He said so, that he had known him some time ago.
1: Where?
0: He didn't say.
1: You said that he gave no name?
0: He did not. He had his tea, like a gentleman, and then went away.
1: And you didn't tell him where Mr. Minton was?
0: Certainly not.
1: Did the murder of which Mr. Minton was convicted take place in London?
0: Yes.
1: I see.
0: Now, Inspector, I have nothing more to say. Neither, I'm sure, has Miss Minton.
1: She had never seen or heard of the man before.
0: No, never.
1: Do you wish to tell me where Mr. Minton was sent?
0: Dartmoor Prison. Good afternoon.
1: I had been far from satisfied with my interview at the Daffodil and Tulip tea shop. There were several questions unanswered and others still to be asked. I felt, though, at the time that the knowledge I had gained would be amplified by whatever evidence had been uncovered at the yard. When I reached the office, the reports were already on my desk.
2: Here we are, sir.
1: Ah, got it. Yes, this is our man, Prue, all right.
2: Oh, sir?
1: Uh-huh. Fingerprint Bureau. William Henderson, age 46, etc., etc. Now listen to this, Moffitt. CRO report. William Henderson, 3 arrests, 2 convictions at 1925, 1931, 1948. Yes, with the last 2 put him away. Well, let's see. The first count of burglary, insufficient evidence. And then forgery in 1931 and 1948. Petty stuff, though. Yes, it's interesting here.
2: Something to...
1: He was in Dartmoor on the last conviction.
2: Oh, you think he knew Minton there?
1: And we're going to find out. Well, the identity card is obviously a fraud, and so is the name Prue. Now, look here. I want you to find everything in the file on Minton's case.
2: Right you are, sir.
1: I'm going to call the governor at Dartmoor and arrange for an interview tomorrow. Fifteen minutes later, I was leafing through the file of Percival Minton. The murder and subsequent trial were remarkably uniform in their simplicity. Minton had shot and killed a friend who was visiting his flat. There had been drinking and a quarrel. No witnesses, only the admission of guilt on the part of the accused. His sister, Miss Letitia Minton, had been attending a play with a companion, Miss Edwina Montague. On their return, they were met at the door by Minton, who told them to call the police. This was done, and the case for the crime was completed 3 months later, Minton pleading guilty. Sentence, life imprisonment. The next day, Moffitt and I drove through a cold, gray mist and arrived that evening at the lonely pile of stone, which is Dartmoor. We went immediately to the governor's office.
3: Now, Inspector, you wish to see Minton. And on the phone, you were inquiring about a release prisoner.
1: Yes, Henderson, sir. William Henderson.
3: Oh, yes.
1: Tell me, did they share a cell?
3: Just a moment. Minton has been in the second gallery since his arrival. It was 1936, October the 20th.
1: Uh-huh.
3: And Henderson was brought here May the 12th, 1948. He was in the first gallery, cell number 6. No, they were never together.
1: Oh, I see. Would there have been any possibility of a close friendship between these two?
3: It's rather doubtful. Minton is a long-term prisoner, class number 3 medically. He's on task, over 60. Henderson was class number 1. He was employed sewing mail bags.
1: Uh-huh.
3: And their recreation periods were separate. Now, their chances for contact were nil, I should say.
1: Would there be any way of knowing if the two men had known each other previously to Henderson's arrest? I mean, possibly visits by Henderson to Minton?
3: I don't think so. However, that will take some time. We'll have to go through the visitor's book.
1: Yes, very well, sir. Well, and now, if I may, I'd like to talk to the prisoner.
3: Of course. I'll have one of the staff take you.
1: The rules of English prisons are rigidly enforced, both the convict and visiting official. In order to question Percival Minton, I had to submit to the presence of a member of the prison staff. Now, this is a provision which protects police and prisoner alike from the possible suggestion that in questioning, coercion was used. In America, it's called the third degree. The guard led me to the second gallery and past quietened cells where men dressed in gray sat smoking or reading. They looked up. eyes alight with a momentary interest, and then were gone from my sight.
4: Hello, Percy. Got a visitor for you.
5: Huh?
4: After you, sir.
1: Minton?
5: I haven't done something wrong.
4: Now, Percy, no lip.
1: That's all right. Minton, since you've been here, have you run across a man named William Henderson?
5: Henderson? No.
1: Are you sure? Gray hair? Broken nose?
5: That description would fit half of Dartmoor. Eh, Sonny?
4: No, no, Percy.
1: He says that he was an old friend of yours.
5: I have no old friends, no young ones either.
1: He went to see your sister 2 weeks ago.
5: No, no, no. That's not true. He didn't. I don't believe.
1: Then you didn't know him?
5: No, I didn't. I just don't want my sister to know anybody from this place. Nobody, not even me. I don't allow her to visit. You're lying to me.
1: I'm not, Minton. Now, this man was found dead, murdered. He had an address in his pocket. The Daffodil and Tulip Tea Shop.
5: He didn't. He didn't. No, no, no, he didn't. No.
4: Easy on, Percy.
1: We received a letter from Henderson. He stated that he knew something about a murder. He wished to give us that information.
5: I told you, I don't know this person. He doesn't know me. Please leave me alone. It's not fair. You shouldn't be allowed to follow me in here. I'm paying. You have no right. I'm a murderer. This is what I live now.
4: That's enough, Percy.
5: I'm paying for what I do.
4: Quiet.
5: Leave my sister alone and leave me alone. Go away. Go away.
1: There was something rather terrible about his passion. He was a very little man with a gentle face now transformed. Tears streamed from his eyes and the voice became shrill, almost a scream. I left the guard to quiet him, and as I walked back to the governor's office, I was reminded of a phrase from some dimly remembered novel. There is no loneliness to compare to the loneliness of a prison night. The governor's records in the visitor's book showed no indication that Henderson had ever come to see Minton. The supposition then was that there had been no contact between the men in Dartmoor. Therefore, it was our job to link them elsewhere. And we proceeded with this theory the following day. And put as many men as you can spare on it, will you? And in particular, find out Henderson's whereabouts between 1932 and 1936. There's not much else we can do at the moment, Moffat.
2: I'm afraid not, sir.
1: There has to be a motive. But why kill Henderson?
2: Maybe there's no connection between Minton and him at all.
1: No, there's something there. Why did Henderson go to the tea shop in Kent? And we've got to assume that he knew he wouldn't find Minton there. Why?
2: I'm so defined now, sir.
1: You know, there's a funny thing, Muffet. According to Minton, he never allowed his sister to visit him. I just wonder... Hello, Black here.
6: Hello, Inspector. This is Governor Rexford, Dartmoor.
1: Oh, yes, sir.
6: Look here. I made further inquiries about her men. Now, a year ago, there was a mild influenza epidemic here. The hospital report states that both Henderson and Minton were admitted.
1: Good. Go on, sir.
6: It's better than that. They were in the same ward for 2 weeks, next to each other. Is that what you're looking for?
1: Wonderful. Thank you very much, sir. Up to that moment, there was no positive proof. But 3 hours later, we had it. A date on a bus ticket, and two gray hairs which biological laboratory found on the clothing of the dead man. And when I went back to the Daffodil and Tulip, I knew who had murdered William Henderson. It only remained to learn why.
7: Have you come for tea this time?
1: No, Miss Minton. Is there an office where we can have a few words?
7: Oh, dear, but the customers...
1: I'm afraid that can't be helped.
7: Perhaps in the pantry. Edwina's there.
1: Well, I should like to speak to her, too.
7: There's a crumpet for the end table here. Oh, well, I'll attend to this, dear. You take the tea.
1: No, Miss Montague. Tea will have to wait. Now, you told me that a man had come to your shop a week ago asking about Mr. Minton.
7: It's true, it is.
1: I'm sure of that, Miss Minton. And you didn't see him after that?
7: No, did we, Edwina? We did not.
1: Well, I have here a bus ticket which proves that he made a trip down here the day before he died.
7: I'm sure.
1: There are two long gray hairs which were found on the deceased's clothing. I believe they'll be shown to be yours, Miss Montague.
7: How stupid of you. Why should I dream of...
1: Killing the man? It may be better if you told us. However, I must warn you that anything you say will be taken down in evidence.
7: Edwina, What does he mean?
1: I suggest, Miss Montague, that the murdered man was in possession of certain facts which he had obtained from Miss Minton's brother. Facts with which he was attempting to blackmail you.
7: No.
1: That you were unable to meet his demands and killed him.
7: I did do it, didn't I, Edwin?
0: Stop it, Reggie. Yes, I killed him. You're quite right.
7: Didn't I, Edwina, all this time you said...
0: He had nothing whatsoever to do with this, Inspector. I killed him. He came here a week ago. And then again the night before.

0: Jake has nothing whatsoever to do with this, Inspector. I killed him. He came here a week ago. And then again, the night before, it happened. He said he'd tell the police about something. What doesn't matter? Then he told me that if I'd meet him at 10:15 at the warehouse on West Ferry Road with £1,000, he wouldn't say anything to the police. We had no money. So I went there and stabbed him. I confess. Forgive me, Letty.
1: Why? Miss Montague, why did you do it?
2: I know why.
0: Stop it!
2: I can't hear you.
0: No! I'm sorry, dear. I'm so sorry.
2: I thought her seeing you behave strangely after the man came to see us. She said it was nothing, but I know her. You get to know people whom you love.
0: No! No, don't listen to her!
2: I never really believed you were Percy, Edwina. Inspector, my brother is in prison for what I did. He took the blame for the murder I did 15 years ago.

0: Yes, it's true.
1: And you were willing to ruin your life for Hermanton?
0: It's not ruined, Inspector. I haven't been so unhappy here. I've known that what I did was right. My father would have wanted it.
1: Your father?
0: Oh, yes. He died a long time ago. He asked me to take care of Letty. I always took care of her, you know. And then 15 years ago, she must have been 35 then, she met a man, not at all a suitable person, you know. She became infatuated. I didn't realize how much so. Father would never have approved. Oh, it was disgusting.
1: Why did she kill him?
0: She was drunk one evening, revoltingly drunk. Didn't know what she was doing. Edwina and I, she was a very old friend, you know, we had gone to a play. Well, Letty invited that man to our flat. It happened just before we came home. The shame would have killed Father had he been alive.
1: And so you took the blame for what she did?
0: Edwina agreed to look after her, just as Father would have wanted me to do.
1: And you weren't aware that you told all this to Henderson when you were in the hospital together?
0: I know. I was quite ill. I suppose delirious. Now I expect I shall have to leave here. I wonder what it will be like outside.

It was a sensational trial, sordid and tragic. The odd little man who had relinquished 15 years of his life was pardoned. He soon afterwards disappeared. The Daffodil and Tulip is once again a private cottage in Farthing Street, Kent. Pursuit. And the pursuit is ended.

You know, some marmalades get some of their tang from added flavoring. While Robertson's Golden Shred gets all of its tang from Seville oranges. What would you rather have for breakfast?

0: You know, cats have minds of their own. That's why we love them. They really do know what they like.
1: Tibby, Tibby, Tibby.
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0: I Love Adventure. 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Tonight's incident is entitled The Devil's Sanctuary.
1: Well, back in London again.
2: Yep, that's right. Well, there's a taxi, Jack. Shall we grab it? Get in with you. Yeah.
1: 10 Gramercy Park, cabbie.

0: I have the change, Jack. Here you are, friend. No, I never walk up the steps in Gramercy. I don't have the feeling I'm about to enter a cathedral.
1: It does give you rather a churchy feeling.
2: Major Beckham, Sergeant York.
0: Yeah,
1: right on.
2: You're awaited in the reception chamber.
0: Good.
2: All right, in, gentlemen.
0: Hello. Tapestry's already been pulled from across the great mirror. Must be in a hurry for us this time.
3: You see, the other side of that huge mirror acts as a window so they see us?
0: That's right. Mirror on this side, clear window pane from the other.
4: Come down into the room, gentlemen.
0: Yes. 21 old boys are already assembled. We arrived as nearly on schedule as train service would allow.
4: We knew what detained you, but to business. 2 weeks ago, when, through your efforts, Major Packard, a pirate submarine was sunk and a ship with 1,000 lives saved, you performed a greater service than you knew. The waters of the area were combed for wreckage to identify the submarine. We were most successful. We now have knowledge of that pirate sub's home base.
0: Good, good. I was wondering about that.
4: Yes. You and Sergeant York will be flown to Guadalcanal, where you will be given a small inter-island craft which you two can handle yourselves. You will represent yourselves to be island traders looking for copra.
0: Is this an island we're heading for?
4: One of the islands fortified by the Japanese during World War II, but bypassed by the American Navy. It was forgotten and thought to be dead. But instead of dying, it has festered and become a sore spot in international relations.
0: Sure, I've always wanted to cruise through the South Pacific.
4: Be on your guard. Desperate men who have submarines at their command may be as deadly as the rattlesnake.
0: Just our meat.
4: Your transportation is ready. Do this job quickly, or you will not live to do it at all.
0: We're coming in nicely. Better idle for a little.
1: Righto.
0: Well, there's our island, big as life.
1: It's twice as dreary. Any signs of life?
0: Not a flicker.
1: Well, they're bound to have seen us.
0: Sure, and they'll have more powerful glasses than these.
1: Say, Jack, don't you think we've overdone our makeup?
0: You're not getting stage fright, are you?
1: Not at all. Do you think it was necessary to make us smell like the bottom of an abandoned Chinese fishing junk?
0: Well, we're supposed to smell the way we look.
1: Well, meet Flotsam and Jetsam, the two island-hopping copra traders.
0: Hmm. Two beachcombers going ashore for fresh water and a look-see. What do you make of it, Reggie?
1: Like 100 others of these islands. Narrow sandy beach, hills and back. Probably a lagoon in the middle.
0: Probably honeycombed with caves and tunnels.
1: Well, the American Navy jolly well fooled these Japanese atoll fortifications with its island hopping, leaving the beggars to wither on the vine.
0: Here's one atoll apparently didn't wither. Why do you suppose?
1: Let's go and see.
0: Right. Shut off the motor. I'll let down the hook.
1: Aye, aye, sir.
0: Good. Bring the dinghy alongside. I'll hand you down the water keg.
1: Coming up. There you are. Lower away.
0: There was the first one.
1: Got it.
0: And number two.
1: Right up. There. Upboard.
0: Small set. Push off.
1: Now you watch the beach, Jack. I'll take the oars.
0: Keep her nose a little more into the wind, Red.
1: Right up. I say, Doc Long would have loved this.
0: The old Texas pirate. I wonder where he is. What made you think of him?
1: Oh, I always do it. We go sticking our noses into hornets' nests.
0: Nobody ever loved a fight half so much.
1: Well, we may jolly well wish we had him along before we finished.
0: Hey, a little more right on, Reggie.
1: Right on it is. Yeah. Any sign yet of hornets?
0: Everything's quiet. Too quiet, maybe.
1: Head on the back of my neck says we're being watched.
0: I'll take half that bet.
1: Suppose they lie doggo.
0: You mean let us fill our water kegs, hoping we'll go away?
1: That's it.
0: Well, we just have to disappoint them and get curious.
1: If you stop poking around, we should get action.
0: Jolly well don't want me squatters on this island.
3: And we'll squat.
0: No, we're getting close in. Surf doesn't sound too bad.
3: Yeah, an easy landing. We'll catch the next wave and ride it in.
0: Right up.
3: Here it comes. Hit it, Reggie. That's it.
0: And there she is. All ashore that's going ashore.
3: Give me a hand. We'll pull the dinghy high and dry.
0: Right. Good.
3: We'll each take a keg. Once we're up on the bank and into that bamboo, we'll be covered. Then we can figure out our next move. All right, this'll do for a minute.
0: We're under cover, but I still have that crawly feeling. Someone's onto us.
3: This jungle's so thick.
5: Hey, keep down. There's somebody in that thicket behind us.
0: Quiet. You can hear, but you can't see in this bloody jungle.
4: Gentlemen?
5: There he is, behind that gum tree.
4: I am quite unarmed. Have no fear.
5: Put your gun.
0: Who are you?
5: Easy, Reggie. I think I know.
3: Won't you join us, Professor?
4: I judge from your friend's accent, he's a countryman of mine.
0: I'm an Englishman, if that's what you mean.
4: Exactly. I am Dr. Spencer Morgan.
3: Spencer Morgan? That's it. How about that? My hand, Professor.
0: All right, Jack. He's Spencer Morgan. Who's Spencer Morgan?
3: He was, or is, one of the greatest scientists you Englishmen ever had.
0: Was?
3: Is. What do you mean? Dr. Spencer Morgan and his daughter were lost in a plane crash over the hump during the last year of the war.
4: There was no plane crash.
3: The plane was never found. ROSS dropped hundreds of pictures of the doctor and his daughter in China.
4: The plane was forced down. The crew and the other passengers were murdered. My daughter and I were brought to this island.
3: Why? By who?
4: Oh, that can wait. You mustn't stay here. You must go quickly.
0: We just get here and the man says to go.
4: Please fill your cask. Get back on board your boat and get away from here while you can.
0: And leave you here?
4: Believe me, the slightest delay in your reappearing with your cask filled will be fatal.
5: I see. Fill the kegs while I talk to the doctor.
4: The spring is over by the rock. The farms.
0: And while we're separated...
5: Go on. Do what the professor says.
0: Yeah, you're the boss. But I don't have to like it.
4: They even suspect that I've talked with you. You'll never leave this island alive.
3: They? Who are they?
4: Devils incarnate, mister.
3: Jack Packard, what? The leaders, who are they?
4: There isn't time. Here, take this.
3: What's this?
4: Here, this package, sealed in oilskin. Take it.
3: What is it?
4: It's a diary, the story of this island.
3: Names and all?
4: Everything. When you are safely away, read it. Then get it into the hands of the first American or British Navy or Army officer you can find.
3: Can we take you with us?
4: They'd see. You'd never get away. You don't really...
0: Jack, look what I've got.
3: Hey, a girl.
0: Yeah, come along here, you little wildcat. Come on now.
6: Let me go. Here, stop it. Let me go.
4: Emily, it's all right.
6: Oh, Father.
3: Let her go, Reggie. Is this your daughter, Professor?
4: Yes. Emily, these two gentlemen...
6: Who's a gentleman?
0: You do. I've made a mistake.
6: Well, I should think so.
4: Emily, why are you on the beach?
6: Father, something most peculiar is happening in the fortress.
3: Peculiar?
6: Yes, confusion. They seem to be preparing for something.
3: Is it Reggie's and my arrival?
6: No. No, it began before they sighted your craft. It's something ominous, Father. I came to find you, and I saw you coming toward the beach, and then I saw one of the guards following you.
4: Following? If this rendezvous becomes known...
6: Maybe he lost you in the jungle. I know I lost him. I was creeping along the edge of the shoreline, trying to pick him up when this person...
0: Sergeant Reggie York, at your service.
6: He jumped me and began dragging me down the beach.
4: You say I was followed? If someone has seen me talking with you too... Quickly. Get back into your dinghy and get to the boat.
0: Leave you two here?
4: Get that oilskin package to the outside world.
6: What's that?
3: Listen. They're shelling our boat.
0: Yes, sir. 3-incher of 75.
4: We're lost. Our one hope.
3: Professor, get out of here. You and your daughter get back to where you belong.
0: So there's blasted good shooting. Near miss.
3: Get out of here. Run for it. Both of you.
6: Come on, Father. Come on.
0: Well, that one got her. Right at the waterline.
3: Don't look now, but here comes the reception committee.
0: Sure. Reinforcements of the enemy. Anyway, the professor and the girl got out of sight.
3: Hey, Reggie, quick. Keep between me and them. I want to bury this in the sand.
0: Better work fast. What is it?
3: The history of the island.
0: About finished, Jack?
4: Another second.
0: There goes the litter spot. She didn't smell like one, but she was a good old boat once you lost it.
3: Good.
0: And here comes as ugly a crew as you ever want to see.
7: Halt! One, two! You will come with me, please?
3: You bet we'll come with you.
8: You better take us to someone who can tell us why our boat was sunk.
9: We'll be explained in due time by a proper person.
7: Quiet!
10: Say, quit that! What right have you to smash our dinghy?
9: So sorry, but orders are orders. To perhaps have been a soldier one day.
8: What's that got to do with it?
9: Then you will understand that orders are given to be carried out, even though sometimes most unpleasant.
8: Bloodbreaker. You mean you have further orders?
9: Correct. You will accompany me without resistance or be shot.
8: Great choice.
10: I choose the first. Lead on, Macduff.
9: Name Harimoto, not Macduff. This way, please.

0: Say, Jack, we're going underground.
1: Way under. Uh-oh. Here we stop unless Harry Murphy can walk us through steel doors.
2: What? Oh, hey, Bill! What's up?
1: Hey, there they open. Electric eye.
0: Look at those doors. They must weigh tons.
1: Looks like the Panama lock.
3: You will enter free.
0: How can you resist the champions of steel?
1: Come on, we're in up to our necks now.
0: Hey, look at this, will you? Cement ball big enough to hold a skyscraper.
4: Jove.
0: Well, that ceiling must be 150 feet high.
1: Sunk into the natural rock. The top must be about sea level.
4: You remind me of submarine pens.
0: Richie, that's exactly it. This room can be flooded.
1: Hey.
0: They closed the door, Thomas.
4: What's become of Haramoto's boys?
1: How do you like this? Trapped in a submarine pen.
4: Miniature Panama Canal locks.
5: Very clever deduction, my friend.
0: What's that?
1: My hearing voice.
5: You are. And listen closely. Now, gentlemen, will you face those closed doors? Right. Now then, 1 minute's time, you will die. 1 minute.
1: We should have flipped it out down on that beach.
4: Well, at least we could have got our hands on that throat or two.
5: 10 seconds.
4: What's he trying to do, make my hair stand on end?
1: Maybe giving us a moment for meditation before we leave it all behind us.
5: 20 seconds.
1: Thanks for nothing.
4: He doesn't even tell us how we're going to die. Knife, gun, rope.
5: 30 seconds.
1: Sorry, Reggie, dragging you in.
4: Well, we've been in a tight spot before, Jack. We're not dead till we stop kicking. Not if this is it. Happy landing.
5: 40 seconds.
1: Say hello to Doc if you see him, Prince.
4: We'll do it. You do the same.
0: All right, you old boy, let's have it and save you 10 seconds.
5: My compliments, gentlemen. You are brave men.
0: Come on, come on. We're going to die, let's have it.
5: No. You are much too valuable to be killed.
0: Say, if this is your idea of humor...
5: It was not humor. It only proved that you are the men we believed you to be.
1: Who is we?
5: That you will learn in due time. For the present, what you need is a bath, a shave, and fresh clothes. Tato! Show the gentlemen to their quarters.
6: This way, gentlemen, if you please.
4: That's right. First the office curtains, then the officers a bath.
1: Oh, yeah. Nothing like dunking the carcass in a bathtub, Reggie. I even smell pretty good again.
0: But enough, sir.
1: Even got real honest to Grandma Bathhouse. Hey, Reggie, how do those clothes fit? Hey, Reggie. You out there, Reggie?
7: Fine. I thought it was too funny. I better get into my pants.
1: That you, Reg?
8: Me, Parker?
7: Girl.
1: Wait just a second. All right, just come in now.
8: Major Packard.
7: Oh, Miss Spencer Morgan. Do you meet my sidekick wandering around outside?
8: You mean Sergeant York? He's with my father and the others.
7: Your father and what others? Just a minute while I get my shoes on.
8: The other prisoners. I'll take you to them.
7: That crazy Englishman will stick his nose in anywhere. I was afraid...
8: Please come. Something queer is happening on this island. My father wants to talk to you.
7: Fair enough. Let's go. Hey, you call yourself prisoners, yet you seem free to wander all over the place.
8: That's part of this queer thing that's happening. We were closely guarded at first, but for the last few days, they seem very short-handed. Anyway, there's no way to escape.
7: Well, if you and your father speak of they, who are they?
8: Herr von Elsen will tell you. He and the others were brought here by them.
7: What others?
8: No, down this corridor. The scientists. Von Elsen was one of the inventors of the A-bomb. Dr. Müller is a mathematician and physicist. Dad, as you know, is a bacteriologist.
7: Oh, I get it. Self-guided missiles, nuclear fission, bacteriological warfare.
8: That's what they're planning. Worldwide murder. Another war.
7: They can't make war on the world from this little island. They, whoever they are, must be part of some bigger organization.
8: I'm sure of it. Here, take this package. This door.
9: Oh, here he is.
7: Hello, Doctor.
9: Ah, I would hardly recognize you since your shave and bath, Major Packard. This is Herr von Elsen.
10: How do you do? Close the door, please. Good. And this is Dr. Müller.
11: We are very glad to see you, Major.
0: Herr von Elsen and Dr. Müller have been on the island from the beginning, Jack. It's a fantastic story.
9: You must know it, Major. Please, Nelson.
10: Yes. After VE Day, all was confusion in Germany. The Allied forces entered Berlin, and Dr. Müller and I were thrown into jail. A few nights later, we were smuggled out in the dead of night by friends, we thought. But we were wrong. There was a long trip in automobile, and then we were smuggled aboard a submarine.
2: Ah, on such a submarine. It was like an ocean liner.
10: Three men seemed to be in command. The same three who now rule this island.
2: Who are they? That we do not know. We know only their voices.
10: This we do know. The submarine on which we came to this place was one prepared for Hitler and his party.
1: Hey, what's that?
9: That's the summons to the council chamber.
1: What's that all about?
2: Who can tell? But you will see for yourself.
1: I can hardly wait. Come on, Emily. Can I take you into the Roman orgy? Will you look at this? Regular throne room.
8: They live on the best. Dangerous men with expensive appetites.
9: Huge Chinese rug and these draperies and art treasures. Well, they must have sacked the city.
1: Yeah, look at those gunmen on the platform. Tommy guns and all.
8: Shh. The leader's coming.
9: Oh, John, Hannah Motor is parting the curtains at the back of the platform.
1: Uh-oh. Couldn't figure it. So those are the three top men.
12: Careful, Major.
9: Now look at little Hannah Motor bow, will you? Bet he could touch his toes without bending his knees.
5: Island! I congratulate our new guests on the improved appearance.
1: Thank you.
5: Now, instead of two beachcombers, we find we have the honor of entertaining Major Jack Packard, formerly of United States Intelligence, Sergeant Reginald Yorkfleet of the Royal Air Force.
9: Oh, sir.
8: Major,
5: silence!
8: I have no idea that.
5: Gentlemen of science, Spencer Morgan, we are about to leave this island.
8: So that's what
5: yes. The secret has become known to our enemies, the free nations of the world. For that, we have to thank the talents of Major Packard, the unforgivable stupidity of one of our agents. We have received orders to transfer the treasure on this island and the even more valuable scientific and technical knowledge represented by you gentlemen to the international headquarters of our Grand Council. Our responsibility for you will then terminate. Our responsibility for you, Major Packard, you, Sergeant York, is only beginning. The Grand Council knows many things, but not enough. They wish to question you about a certain organization in London.
1: We don't know any organization in London.
5: Tell that to the Council, and you will be a sorry man. Colonel Hanimoto.
10: Yes, Excellency?
5: You will conduct our guests to their quarters aboard the submarine.
1: Tell me, Professor, is this the sub they brought you and Emily to the island on?
9: Yes, remarkable, isn't it?
8: These are the very same quarters we occupied then.
9: Oh, it's like a blooming yacht. Well, service isn't bad either. Where's Sato? I'd like another pot of tea.
1: Say, speaking of Sato, did he ever bring that deck of playing cards I asked for?
8: Yes, here they are. A new deck.
1: Okay, how about a hand or two of bridge?
8: Major Packard, how can you think of playing cards at a time like this?
1: Hey, I hate titles in peacetime. Call me Jack. And be my partner, huh?
10: Peacetime, he says. A fine peace the world has.
9: Come here, Jack. How about you, Professor?
12: Oh, I play badly, but it'll pass the time.
1: All right. Cut for deal. Tray.
12: Me. Ding.
8: Ace. Hello, Peter. You forgot to take out the joker, Jack. And there's something written on it. Oh, that's funny. Listen. Suggest you play Bante Un. Fine game for old men.
1: Let's see that.
8: What does it mean, Bante Un? Well, that's the French game 21.
1: Reggie, this is it, the break you've been waiting for.
4: We'll follow you.
1: Bante Un, a French card game. Translated, it's 21. And fine game for old men.
2: See, sir?
1: Sato, who gave you these cards?
2: Him say not help.
1: Okay. You tell him to come to number 10 Gramercy Park. Can you remember that? 10 Gramercy Park.
2: 10 Gramercy Park. Yes, I will say so.
8: What does it mean, Jack? 10 Gramercy Park. What are you talking about?
9: Do you suppose it's one of the hooded men, Jack?
1: Not a chance.
9: What's happened, Jack?
1: Someone wants to be awfully sure who we are.
8: But who?
1: I don't know. But my message will bring him. Oh, hold it. Come in.
10: Well, how about that?
9: Hiramoto.
10: Keep the forces down, please. I will explain. Major Packard, I was not sure until I received your reply.
1: You're the last person I expected to see, Colonel. A Japanese.
10: Oh, pardon. I am an American. UCLA, 1938. I am Nisha, born in Los Angeles.
1: How about Sato?
10: Sato, my orderly. He will do what I say.
1: What are we up against, Hiramoto?
10: Oh, tough job. 20 men and crew. All dangerous.
2: besides three war criminals, even more dangerous.
1: All right, when do we act? When is the best time to make our play?
2: Right after midnight. Change your watch. When we service to charge a battery, some of the men will be topside. They will be all armed.
0: How about some guns?
2: Oh, I take care of that. I must go now. The crew is on edge and watchful.
1: 11 o'clock. An hour to wait.
2: Hey, let me warn you. These three hooded men, all desperate. They will destroy the boat and themselves before they will allow themselves to be captured.
1: How about the crew?
2: Oh, desperate, but they will submit rather than commit suicide.
1: Good. That'll help.
2: That is all now.
0: Oh, sir, I hope somebody knows how to run this tub once we take it over. Jack, I've been talking things over with Van Elsen and Mueller. You want to help.
1: Thanks, but you'll help us most by staying right in here and keeping out of the way. You too, Emily.
8: Just give Emily a gun when Harry Motor comes with them.
1: Now, here he is.
2: Yes, automatic for each of you. When time comes, I quiet the guard outside. Look out for Tommy guns when you go forward after the crew. And here's a rough plan of the craft.
1: Good.
2: We are surfacing now. I'll have the hatch open in a few minutes, and some of the men will go on deck.
1: Can you keep those birds topside while we clean up below?
2: Oh, easy. I will close the hatch after them and rock it.
1: Good.
2: That is all until 8 bell. This time, when I go out, I will not rock this door. Come out fast when the 8 bell has struck.
1: You got that, Reggie?
0: The 8 bell is our cue.
2: Who's rock?
8: Just 15 minutes to go.
0: Here come the bells.
1: Now, come on, Reggie.
0: Right behind you.
2: Hey, what the...
1: Hey, look, Reggie. These passageways are narrow. Not more than one man can come out at a time. Take them as they come.
0: And here they come right now.
1: Hey, there's Sato. Keep them in, Sato.
2: And rock.
1: Aramoto.
2: Oh, right here, Major.
1: Can we lock the crew quarter doors from this side?
2: Yes, if you can drive them back.
1: Hey, Reggie.
0: Right up.
1: Take a grenade and go forward and lock their door. If a shot is fired, let them have it.
0: Head enough, Leon.
1: All secure up there, Reggie?
0: All secure.
1: Let's go aft now and see how Sato's making out.
0: Here. What's that?
2: There. We are down by the bow. Look, we are diving.
1: Get to the controls. The controls. Hey, at the controls. Look, a hooded man. Hey, good shot, Haramoto. He's down.
2: He thought the hatch was open. He was trying to sink us. I will take over the control.
0: Jack, they got Sato after he emptied his magazine.
1: Quick, the other two.
0: They must have shot themselves.
1: Quick, get that door open.
0: Right.
1: Too late. They knew the jig was up. Let's take a look at them. Their hoods are off.
7: Hey, I know that bird. No wonder he shot himself.
0: That Von Heppel, head of a concentration camp.
7: I don't know this other chap.
1: I do. He's an American, I'm sorry to say.
7: So, a pretty trio of social scum.
1: Now let's get to Aramoto and get our course set.
7: Course? Which way do we point the nose of this kingfish?
1: Hong Kong is the nearest port.
7: Hong Kong she is. Hong Kong, then back to England.
8: It'll be wonderful, Father. Here's Ireland below us. Just one more hour and we'll be home to London.
7: I never thought to see it again.
8: We have much to thank you for, Jack. And you, Sergeant, you're... Oh, where's he gone?
1: Back to interview the willowy blonde hostess.
7: Interviewer? What about?
1: What her intentions are for this evening?
7: You.
1: That brings me to something I've been wanting to say, Emily.
8: Yes.
1: After the hurrahs and public acclaim in London have died down this evening, what will you be doing?
8: Father?
7: I'm a scientist, my dear, not the crystal gazer.
8: What would you have me do, Jack?
1: I'd rather show you. There's a colorful place in one of the back streets of Soho. Oh, yes, the Den of Thieves, Milford Street.

0: So this is the den of thieves.
1: You like it?
0: Well, I can use it very much. English music hall.
1: Is that all?
0: I like the mirrors all over the room. It makes it seem like you and I go on forever. Down to infinity.
1: Not a bad idea.
0: Oh, no, you don't mean that. But for just this one evening, we could pretend it was so. Oh, look. The person with the scarlet is wearing a black cap.
1: What about him?
0: He seems so interested. Jack, he's coming to our table. He just went on by.
1: He left this folded paper on the table as he passed.
0: Is it important?
1: An elephant and camel caravan awaits your arrival on the outer edge of French Indochina jungle, where border warfare may break out within the week. You have 72 hours to reach Saigon. Signed, 21 Old Men of Dramatic Park.
0: Another mission for soon.
1: Wonder if they know where to get hold of Reggie.
0: How did they find you?
1: I don't know. I tried to cover our tracks tonight.
0: But this night, Jack. At least, it belongs to us.
1: How about that? Yanking me out of the arms of romance, right in the heat of battle.
2: You have just heard I Love Adventure, a Carlton E. Morse production featuring Michael Ruffetto as Jack Packard and Tom Collins as Reggie York. Next week, International Incident Number 4, The Lost Sacred City of Shiva, a colorful Burmese border affair. Emily was played by Jean Bates. Ramsey Hill was her father, the professor. Everett Glass, the spokesman. The hooded leader was Louis Van Ruten. Haramoto was played by Harry Lang. Don Morrison was Van Elson. And Lal Chan Mara was Mueller. The Devil's Sanctuary was written by Carlton E. Morris with John Paul Schofield. Organ by Rex Corey. Sound effects by Fred Cole and Robert Conlon. Your announcer, Dresser Dahlstedt. Now, a listening reminder. For an unusual story, one you'll never forget, Fear the Clock. The clock brings you 30 minutes of excitement next on this ABC station. This is ABC, the American Broadcasting Company.
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0: We now present The Adventures of Marco Polo. Marco Polo returned to Venice with his father and uncle and servant. On arrival there, he expressed his reluctance at the idea of taking a journey to China. He stated his intentions of marrying Giuliana Vecchi and settling in Venice. Marco Polo's father was disappointed at his son's attitude. He tried to reason with him, but in vain. His uncle Matthew dubbed him a worthless young scoundrel. Eventually, Marco Polo went to Giuliana Vecchi's home, but he was deeply hurt when she told him that she was to wed another man on the following day. Stunned by the news, Marco Polo left the house, stepped into his gondola, and bade the gondolier to take him over the waterways. For hours, the gondola went on and on, through all the waterways of Venice. At last, night fell, and a jeweled sky shone down over the gleaming waters, and the gondolier protested, and Marco Polo went to his home. Slowly, he opened the door, entered, and called for his servant, Benno.
1: Benno. Benno. Where are you?
2: I'm here, Master Marco. For hours I have been awaiting your return.
1: Where is my father?
2: He is in his room making ready for his journey tomorrow.
1: Where does he go?
2: He goes to Rome to tell the Pope that at last he is going to China and to ask the Holy Father for messages for the Great Khan.
1: So my father will go to China as the Pope's envoy?
2: He will. That is indeed a great honor, Master Marco.
1: A very great honor. Where is my Uncle Matthew?
2: He has retired to his bed.
1: Have I brought dishonor on my family, Benno?
2: It is not for me to judge you, Master Marco.
1: Does my father seek to force me to journey to China with him?
2: Your father is sadly disappointed in you.
1: He dubs me a coward, an idler.
2: Those are his words, not mine.
1: In your heart of hearts, that is what you think, Benno. Now come, admit it, man.
2: You are my master.
1: Are you ashamed of me?
2: I think you waste your life. You will find no happiness in marriage with Giuliana Vecchi. Oh, I beg your pardon, Master Marco. I should not have said that.
1: You are quite right, Benno. I will find no happiness in marriage with Giuliana Vecchi. Do you look forward to this journey to China?
2: Oh, there will be many adventures, many dangers, and many hardships, but... well, mayhap I will be transported to paradise again.
1: You will miss me on the journey, Benno.
2: Oh, sadly, Master Marco.
1: I will come with you to China, Benno.
2: You have changed your mind?
1: I have been a fool. I go now to tell my father that I have changed my mind.
2: Oh, Master Marco, Master Marco, I am overjoyed. And you will bring great happiness to your father's heart.
1: I have already caused him great sadness, but I will make atonement. I will make that atonement gladly.

0: Enter. Oh, it is you, Marco.
1: Yes, Father.
0: I'm going to Rome in the morning. I will leave early.
2: Benno said that you were going to seek audience with the Pope.
0: Benno spoke the truth. As I'm leaving early, I desire to retire now. I will speak with you before I go.
2: I desire to speak with you now.
0: I have nothing to say to you, Marco. You are unworthy of the name of Polo.
2: Father, I'm coming to China with you.
0: What words are these?
2: My name is Marco Polo. I come of a family of adventurers, courageous traders. It is my duty to go with you to China.
0: What of the lady of your heart? What of her?
2: Tomorrow she weds Antonio Muretti.
0: So, you have been disappointed in love, my son. And now you would pose as a hero. Marco, you are not a man. You cannot make sacrifices. You are a sad disappointment to me. Your uncle and I will make this historic journey to China. We will be the first white men to penetrate that great land, to make obeisance to the Kublai Khan. You will remain here in safety and security.
2: Oh, no, Father, do not punish me thus. You need a strong young man to help you.
0: Did I not help you before? That is my decision, Marco. We want no cowards on this trip.
2: You shall not say that I'm a coward. Did I not prove my bravery?
0: Did you not also prove your selfishness? I say that you are not coming on this journey.
2: Oh, Father, will you not change your mind?
0: I will not. Your Uncle Matthew and I are ready to face any dangers, to make any sacrifices, so that we may contribute to the greatness of Venice. You wish to come with us to avoid a broken heart, to hide your disappointment that Juliana will not wed you.
2: That is not true.
0: I think it is the truth. Go, my son. I have nothing more to say to you.
2: Oh, Father, I can only ask your forgiveness.
0: You have my forgiveness. I bid you good night.
2: May we speak further on this matter when you return from Rome?
0: I cannot alter my decision.
3: The next morning, Niccolo Polo commenced on his journey to Rome. On arrival there, he was granted an audience with the Pope. The Holy Father was delighted to receive messages from the Khan of Persia, and he bade Niccolo Polo to attempt to spread the gospel of Christianity throughout the land of China. He gave him gifts and messages for the great Kublai Khan. Then eventually, Niccolo Polo returned to Venice, and preparations were made for the great journey to China. Goods were selected for trading purposes. Piles of precious materials were packed. Maps were studied, and soon all was in readiness. On the night before he left, Niccolo Polo attended a great banquet given in his honor by the Doge of Venice. All the notables of Venice were invited to attend this banquet, and amongst them was Marco Polo. The young man sat at the foot of the table, gloomy, moody, ashamed, and disappointed. The Doge proposed a toast to Niccolo and Matthew, and after the toast was spoken, Matthew Polo rose to make his response.
4: Gentlemen all, silence for Master Matthew Polo.
5: Most excellent and noble Doge, and gentlemen of our fair Republic of Venice, I rise to thank you for the kind words which you have said. As you know, my brother and I have dedicated our lives to the service of Venice. We start tomorrow on our long and perilous journey through the great land of China. God grant that we will return, and I know that the name of Polo will never be forgotten as long as Venice is Venice.
2: Benno, to me.
6: Lord Master?
2: Yes.
6: I was standing behind your chair.
2: Before my father speaks, ask silence for me. I would wish the travelers farewell.
6: Oh, but your father is the next to speak. You have no right to speak, Master Marco.
2: Obey your orders, man. Quick, call for silence for me.
4: Crave silence for Master Marco Polo.
5: Marco, it is your father's right to speak.
0: Marco, be seated.
2: I will be heard. Most excellent Doge, gentlemen of Venice, I thank you for what you have said of my father and my uncle. They leave tomorrow on a long and perilous journey. I have been on one journey with them. I know the perils they have to face, but I did not go freely on that journey. I was forced to go. I was a craven, selfish, idle man. And because of my cowardice, because of my selfishness, I am deprived from going on this great journey to China, a land which no white man has ever penetrated. My uncle and my father go to face danger. They leave me to guard over their interests. I would have you know I'm a disgrace to the name of Polo. It is my punishment that I must remain at home while these men go to face danger. I pray that God will watch over them, that they will return safely, and that if ever they are in need of aid, they will find some way to send me a message to go to their aid, to make atonement. That is all Marco Polo has to say.
4: Pray silence for Master Niccolo Polo.
0: Most excellent Doge, gentlemen of Venice, you have found in your hearts to say words of kindness and encouragement to my brother and to me. For those words, I thank you. You have wished us well on this long and perilous journey. For those wishes, I thank you. As my brother has told you, our lives are dedicated to making Venice the greatest nation the world has ever known, to bringing riches to the coffers of the people of Venice, to hoist the flag of the Republic in far-flung lands. I am proud of what I've already done. This shall be my greatest hospital. And my brother and I look forward to making obeisance to the great Kublai Khan of China. Mayhap we will not return. You will know that we have sought to do our duty. The Holy Father has blessed me and given me several messages for the great Khan. These messages will be delivered. May God bless our Republic, and may the name of Polo be forever honored. Gentlemen, I do not resume my speech, because I have something further to say. You have heard a brief speech from my son, Marco. You have heard of his shame, and he was bold enough, brave enough, and courageous enough to admit his sin. By that admission, he has made atonement. And I shall now permit Marco Polo to sail with us for China on the morrow.
3: There was great rejoicing throughout Venice the next day, and the Doge and the councillors bade farewell to the three men. The Doge and the councillors were on a gaily colored barge, and they cheered and sang as Niccolo Polo's vessel started on her journey. Marco Polo stood with his father and his uncle at the bow of the vessel, waving goodbye to their friends and looking forward with light hearts to the great task that lay before them. The vessel made good speed to the port of Beirut. Then bearers were engaged, and the little party started their journey overland to Yazdi, the capital of Persia. This time the journey was made without any untoward events, and eventually they arrived at the gates of the Persian capital. Here they were given a great reception. Splendidly attired soldiers greeted them and accompanied them to the palace of the Khan. They were led into the great throne room where the Khan was waiting to receive them.
7: So you men from the West have kept your promise. I give you greeting. I extend the hand of friendship to you.
0: I thank you, mighty Khan. We have returned to carry out our promise. We bring gifts to you from His Holiness the Pope.
7: My greeting to the Holy Father.
0: It is earnest wish that you allow the religion of Christianity to be taught to your people.
7: We will not speak of that matter. You will be housed here in my palace, given every comfort, every attention, every luxury.
0: I thank you for your hospitality. My companions will now give you greetings.
5: Greetings, mighty Khan. We are happy to be at your court.
7: I am happy to have you.
0: Greetings, mighty Khan. We have lived to enjoy your hospitality, but soon we will leave to carry out our great intention of being the first white men to enter China.
7: That is madness. It has been sworn by my brother, the great Kublai Khan, that no white man shall ever enter China.

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0: Once upon a time there was an engineer.
1: Choo-choo Charlie was his name, we hear.
0: He had an engine and he sure had fun. He used good and plenty candy to make his train run.
2: Charlie says, love my good and plenty. Charlie says, really rings the bell. Charlie says, love my good and plenty. Don't know any other candy that I love so well.
3: You know, some marmalades get some of their tang from added flavoring. While Robertson's Golden Shred gets all of its tang from Seville oranges. What would you rather have for breakfast?
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5: As Gotham City approaches the witching hour, only the night people are left to roam barely lit streets and rooftops. The idle poor huddled on stoops and benches, and the idle rich reveling in continual celebration. The night-crawling vermin of the underworld, and the avenging angel who is their foe, the Batman.
6: Across the street, swinging from the peak of the Governor's Plaza building, there's only one person daring enough to do that 500 feet over the city. And I'll bet my cape she's up to no good.
5: With unerring aim and the uncanny courage of a hero, the Cape Crusader flings his batrope to the top of a lamppost and follows it there. Then to a sixth-floor ledge and a tenth-floor flagpole. Higher, higher, until he is close enough to see...
6: Catwoman! Swing through that window and the next time you touch ground, it'll be in a cell.
7: My darling Batman, what a wonderful surprise to find you here. I don't suppose I could interest you in half the take from the cat's eye jewels on display on the 53rd floor.
6: No chance. You'll need an explosive to blow through the steel reinforced windows to that floor, and that will take time you don't have anymore.
7: You have such a way with logic, dear Batman, so you realize, of course, that I have every opportunity to escape through the window of another.
6: I stalled almost long enough to grab her. But now that she's made a move, I've got to stay close.
5: Through the broken window and down unlit corridors of the skyscraper, Gotham's guardian follows the barely audible footsteps of the Catwoman. Until another sound drowns the padding of his quarry.
6: I nearly forgot about that cocktail party. It's a benefit affair for solar energy research, and Bruce Wayne declined an invitation. Let's see, stairway doors are locked, no elevator is moved, no broken windows. Her civilian identity, and she knows it would be dangerous for me to arrest her among bystanders. I'll have to smoke her out.
5: Seconds later, and ends the celebration.
8: Sir, may I please see your
7: name? Don't be a boor, Albert, and let the gentleman in. It's an honor to have Bruce Wayne with our cause. I was so afraid you wouldn't come.
6: I was in the area and thought I'd swing by. Tell me, Mrs. Havisham, who's that young lady over there?
7: You certainly aren't one to waste time, just like your late father, before he met your mother, of course. She's some starlet or ambassador's daughter, some such young and beautiful and claws always ready to hook on to a wealthy bachelor. Good luck, Bruce.
6: That's Selina Kyle, a Catwoman without her costume. I know her, but she doesn't know me.
7: So then Daddy told the Prime Minister, Winston, if you insist on drawing to a full house,
6: You look awfully familiar, miss. Have you been to Tahiti in the past year or so?
7: No, not Tahiti. Maybe Curacao or St. Thomas.
6: No matter. You see, there was a girl in Tahiti with eyes as remarkable as yours. And I thought there was only one set of eyes like that on the planet, maybe the universe. I was wrong. My name is...
7: Bruce Wayne, you're one of the pillars of society in Gotham. Surely I can be expected to know you. You can call me Venus for the moment.
6: Yes, Venus. Maybe if we went somewhere quieter, you'd decide you like me enough to tell me your real name. Oh, what was that?
7: Oh, did you stick your finger on my ring? There's a little pinpoint in the setting here, but you don't mind that, do you?
6: No. No. Don't mind.
7: And now you'll come with me, won't you, Brucie?
6: Come with you. Whatever you say.
7: Of course you will, because the ring held an ounce of the hypnotic fluid, like catnip, and now it's been injected into your bloodstream. You'll follow me anywhere now, Brucie.
6: Whatever you say.
7: Yes, Bruce Wayne, I've got plans for you.
5: Later that night, as a pair of guards punched their time clock at Spiffany's jewelry store...
9: Hey, Freddy, you hear a noise? Like a radiator leak or something?
10: I don't hear any. Wait a minute. I do hear something. I'm over by the ventilation duct.
9: Freddy! Hey, what's wrong with you? Oh, no. Gas. Coming from the ventilator. Gotta get out of...
7: Your new costume is just like mine, Brucie. From now on, you'll be called Catman.
6: Catman.
7: The guards never saw what hit them. Now let's see how a pillar of society does a tough job. You'll do everything I say.
6: Everything.
7: Any pressure on the floor between us and the gem display will cause an alarm to wake the dead. What we've got to do is hook a rope between us and the far wall and climb across to... Bruce? Catman, what are you doing with that rope?
6: Hook rope between here and far wall.
7: You lassoed the light fixture like an expert.
6: Climb across it.
7: And you're walking it as if you were born into a circus family. Seems I've underestimated you society playboys. Lead on, Catman.
5: The next day, in the Catwoman's lair...
11: And this morning at Spiffany's jewelry store, the famed Felicia gem collection was stolen from its burglar-proof case. Authorities believe it to be the work of the Catwoman.
7: Along with her new associate. For now, you'll be locked in my cage, Bruce, and you'll like it.
6: Like it. Oh, scrape my hand on the sharp edge of this cage. Pain. I've already been accessory to one crime, and Catwoman's planning another one. But the pain gives me an idea.
7: By the time I give you the drug to counteract my hypnotic catnip, you'll be up to your whiskers in crime. You'll have no choice but to stay with me.
6: Haven't been able to fight the drug, but maybe if I keep banging my hand on the sharp edge... The pain will help me beat it.
7: Let's go, Brucie, into your costume. The Museum of Natural History is waiting for us. This is a real two-cat job, so take this walkie-talkie. Catman, did you hurt that hand?
6: Hurt hand. Pain.
7: You'll live. Meanwhile, it'll be your job to turn off the rooftop alarm while I stand watch. Then we'll scramble inside and grab the priceless bone fragments from the oldest saber-toothed tiger ever found. The city will pay a mint in ransom.
5: Minutes later, at the Great Museum...
7: That's it, Catman. Up that rope. You climb like you were born in the jungle. Keep in touch, fella.
6: She told me to climb, so I climb. But the rope is burning my hands. Pain. Snap out of it. If I feel enough pain, I'll beat it.
7: Catwoman to Catman, I see you've reached the roof. Can you see the alarm mechanism?
6: Alarm mechanism, yes. Powered by storage battery.
7: Fine, Catman. Disconnect the battery's cathode the way I showed you and... Catman, what's wrong?
6: Got hit from behind. It's Batman.
7: Batman, try to hold him off.
6: Hold him off. Catwoman, this is the Batman. I don't know who your tough friend is, but the treatment he's getting should go to you.
7: Catman, I'll be right up to help you. Hold on. Help him nothing. I'm getting out of here.
5: You're going nowhere, Catwoman, except to that cell I promised you when we met on top of the Governor's Plaza building.
7: You win, Batman. But not completely.
6: Not completely, eh? It looks as though Gotham's finest are alert tonight, too. You won't think me ungentlemanly if I don't escort you downtown myself?
7: You won't be so smug when you take the mask off, Catman, and see who's been in on my robberies.
6: Catman, I have no idea what you're talking about.
7: man. The man you caught on the roof of the museum. The one you took that walkie-talkie away from. He's tied on the roof. His name is...
12: Batman, is this the lady behind the crime wave around town this week?
6: This young lady is the crime wave, officer. And quite a young lady she is, too.
7: I was good. Gotham Society, I'll get even with you.

0: young lady is the crime wave officer. And quite a young lady she is, too.
1: I was good. Gotham Society.
2: I'll get even with you, Batman.
0: I doubt it, Catwoman. But I'm looking forward to the next time you try. Booker, officer!

0: once upon a time there was an engineer.
1: Choo-choo Charlie was his name, we hear.
0: He had an engine and he sure had fun. He used good and plenty candy to make his train run.
2: Charlie says, love my good and plenty. Charlie says, really ring the bell. Charlie says, love my good and plenty. Don't know any other candy that I love so well.
3: When I fall in love, it will be forever.
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A fiery horse with the speed of light, a cloud of dust, and a hearty hi-yo silver, the Lone Ranger.

0: When the railroad first stretched its gleaming rails into the western United States, civilization was brought to the frontier. But the fight for law and order was not won. Train holdups took the place of stage holdups. The outlaws were more than a match for the local sheriffs and might never have been brought to justice without the help of the masked rider of the plains. It was that great champion of justice who put an end to crime in the new territory. It was he, more than any other man, who made the winning of the West possible. Return with us now to those thrilling days when adventure lay at the end of every trail. From out of the past come the thundering hoofbeats of the great horse Silver. The Lone Ranger rides again.
1: Come on, Silver! There's going to be trouble in Redstone! We've got to hurry! Hi-yo, Silver! Away!
0: The Union Pacific, pride of the West, was roaring across the open stretches where vast ranches separated the small crossroads communities.

0: Then, as the line of cars and the great iron horse neared the town of Redstone...
1: I'll get him. Line up there, all of you.
2: What is this?
1: Shut your mouth. Line up there.
2: Train robbers.
3: They was hid there.
1: Hurry up, get moving. All right, boys, let them have it. Oh. Don't leave any survivors. Get that last one.
2: Spare me.
1: Take it.
4: Set me out a drink, barkeep. Dad ratted, I need it after leaving the posse to try to locate them train robbers.
5: Right, Sheriff.
6: Go on, tell some more, Sheriff. How'd you know they was three men?
4: One of the guards lived long enough to tell me that much. But he didn't get no description to amount to anything. Dad ratted, Steve. Now I know the law made a mistake on the last train holdup.
6: How's that, Sheriff?
4: You remember, Steve. We suspicioned Bill Andrews because he worked for the Union Pacific and was fired and sore at the railroad. He was sent to jail on what's called circumstantial evidence.
6: Yeah, his kid brother's been took in by the school marm.
4: But now, being as this second robbery was done the same way, it sort of shows that Bill warned the guilty one.
6: Sheriff, maybe I should tell you.
4: What's that?
6: Bill Andrews busted out in the jail at Pine Flats.
4: Busted out?
6: Yeah, the night before the robbery.
4: Why didn't you say so, Steve? Why, hang it all, then that's the man we want. I'm going to search the school marm's ranch and yours as well, being you're the nearest to it. It's likely that Bill Andrews will hide out near the kid. You might look your ranch over yourself. All them old buildings on it.
6: I sure enough will. I ain't worked my place much, and there's some of the buildings that don't get looked into from one year to the next.
4: Just so. There's a sizable reward for these train robbers, and now I got something to work on. Have a drink, Steve. A drink on me. Barkeep, set out a drink for Steve, and one for the stranger, too.
5: Sure thing, Sheriff.
4: What's your name, stranger?
0: You wouldn't be interested, Sheriff. I'm not planning to stay around here long.
4: I says, what's your name?
0: What's the difference?
4: Why, doggone your hide. Stand still and let me get a close look at you.
0: I heard what you said about that train robbery.
4: Never mind that. Stop backing off. I want to see your face close up.
6: Stand still when the sheriff says to.
4: Thunderation. You got some sort of disguising coloring on your face.
6: One of Bill Andrews' gang.
4: Raise your hand.
6: Bill him.
3: Not so fast.
2: Don't shoot in here.
3: Stand back. I'll go for you men, too. Keep your hands high. Reach for guns and I'll blow them out of your hand. You, Steve, whatever your name is, keep them up.
4: That's as good as a confession.
3: Is it? Well, you'll need more proof than that, Sheriff.
6: Someone get him. Shoot him. Don't let him get loose.
3: I'm not one of your train robbers. But I'm not going to stay around here to get framed by the real robbers. You stay right where you are until you've heard me right away.
0: The stranger backed through the swinging doors. Then with lightning speed, he jammed the guns in leather, whirled and leaped astride a powerful white stallion.
3: Come on, boy!
0: Men streamed from the cafe, shouting after the hard-riding figure. Guns barked and bullets zoomed past the rider's head.
3: Get along, old fellow! Come on there! Get up!
0: But soon the stranger was out of reach of gunfire. As he rode, leaning low in the saddle, he took a sharp turn to the north and broke into a clump of cottonwoods. Then he reined up at a small, well-concealed camp.
3: Oh, there, boy! Oh.
0: An Indian rose to meet him.
3: Hurry, Tonto. My mask. My own hat and shirt.
7: What happened?
3: I was suspected of being one of the train robbers.
0: With his shirt changed, the stranger put his battered black hat into a saddlebag. The Indian handed him a white sombrero, and then...
7: Here's Colt.
0: The Indian's paint horse, already saddled and bridled, trotted forward, while the stranger fastened a black mask across his eyes. He stood there for one brief instant, the familiar figure of the western plains, the masked rider whose deeds of daring in the name of justice were known throughout the length and breadth of seven states. Swinging to the saddle, he shouted that familiar cry...

0: Bill Andrews was hidden in a small shack on Steve Logan's ranch. Hearing the clatter of approaching hoofs, he thought it was Steve and one of his men returning.
1: I wonder if he's got some news.
2: Certainly now, Silver, old boy.
1: Silver? That ain't the name of Steve's horse. I better take a look through the cracks in the wall. Wish I had a shooting... Stand where you are.
2: Take it easy, Bill. I know you're not armed.
1: Masked? Who? What in blazes?
2: Steve is on his way here. You've got to get away.
1: Who are you?
2: I happen to be one man who believed you're not guilty of those train robberies.
1: Those? There was only one.
2: There was a second one last night.
1: Last night?
2: Yes. Just a little while after Steve Logan helped you break out of jail and brought you here.
1: But who are you?
2: That doesn't matter. Steve told the sheriff you'd escaped from jail. That fact, combined with last night's robbery, made the sheriff dead sure you're the leader of the train's robbers.
1: I ain't, I tell you.
2: Why did Steve help you get free? To prove your innocence by being free to find the real crooks?
1: Yes, and you ain't going to stop me.
2: No, I'm going to help you. Didn't it occur to you that as long as you were alive, there was a chance the real crooks could be found? But once you're dead, the case will be marked closed. But come on with me.
1: I ain't leaving here. Where's Steve?
2: Steve is on his way here right now, and I think he's coming to kill you.
1: That ain't so. He's my friend.
2: Your friend? Why did he tell the sheriff you were free? Why did he tell you to stay here in hiding instead of making your getaway? Now, are you coming, or shall I rope you and drag you with me?
1: I ain't coming.
2: Very well. We can't wait till Steve Logan gets here.
1: You wait.
2: Take him out of front.
3: Get him. Let me go. Blast you.
2: There's no use putting up a fight. We're just wasting good time, Bill. I'll get a rope on him, Tonto.
3: Let me go.
2: Hold him there. That'll hold you for the time.
1: Steve will kill you for this.
2: You'll just wait till we get to camp and have time to talk. I'll tell you who I think the real train robbers are. I'll tell you how we can make them show their hands. Hand them up here, Tonto.
1: You say you think you know who they are?
2: We've been checking hoof marks and footprints, Bill. Now wait till we get to camp. Come on, Tonto.
1: Get

0: I tell you, Jake, it'll be as easy as falling off in a log.
1: Didn't the sheriff want to know how you know that Andrews was out of jail?
0: No, he didn't ask.
2: Woo.
1: Oh, there. Woo. Woo. Woo.
0: Now, get your gun and go drill Andrews.
1: All right, sooner not.
0: You do as I tell you.
1: All right, Steve. Go on.
0: I'll wait here and see that you do the job right. Maybe I ought to drill Jake while he's doing it. Let the sheriff have them both, and not to have to split no reward.
3: Steve, he ain't here.
0: Ain't there? What do you mean he ain't?
3: Well, he ain't.
0: Come on, boy. Oh, there. Now, let me see.
1: I told you we should have roped him.
0: You fool. How could we rope him and not have him suspect something funny going on?
1: Well, now he's gone.
0: Well, I got a blame good idea where we can find him.
1: You told him to wait right here, Steve.
0: Sure. But he's likely gone to see his kid brother over to the schoolmarm's place. We'll go there. Come on.
4: Get up. Get up. Get up. Get up.
5: Meanwhile, at Jane's ranch, 15-year-old Jackie stood before the school teacher and made a declaration.
6: You don't have no right to pry into my affairs, Miss Winters, and I don't have to answer your questions.
7: As long as you live in this house, you're going to behave yourself and do what you're told. Now answer me, Jack Andrews. Where did you go last night?
6: I won't tell.
7: You will tell. You slipped out of your room after you went to bed, and you were gone for over 2 hours.
6: I won't tell a thing.
7: We'll get back to this discussion later on. I see the sheriff stopping out front. I wonder what he's doing here.
8: Howdy, ma'am.
7: Hello, Sheriff.
8: I figured on having a talk with Jack there.
7: Oh.
8: How about it, Jack? You know anything you think I ought to be told?
6: No, sir.
7: What's he done?
8: Where was you last night, Jack?
6: I was right here. I went to bed at the usual time.
8: Is that the case, ma'am?
7: Yes, Jack went to bed at the usual time, Sheriff. What's the trouble?
8: Did you stay in bed, son, or did you get up and sneak out?
7: Sheriff, what a ridiculous question. Why should he sneak out after turning in?
8: That don't answer my question, none. Jack, when your brother was took away, he left what cash he had with you. Is that so?
6: Yes, sir, he did.
8: I suppose you still got that cash.
6: Well,
7: it's none of your business, Sheriff. Unless you tell why you asked these things, I'll not permit Jackie to answer any more of your questions.
8: Maybe you'd better know the truth of things, ma'am. I'm hunting train robbers and killers. They took the lives of 3 men on the Union Pacific last night and got away with cash.
7: Again?
8: Yep, again. And Bill Andrews busted out in jail just a little while before.
7: Jackie, you know anything about that?
8: Let me tell you first, son, that whatever you answer, I don't know if it's true or not. Now, why don't you help the law and tell me where Bill's hiding now?
6: I don't know.
8: You deny seeing him last night?
6: I ain't saying anything. And you can do what you want with me.
8: Maybe this will sort of refresh your memory. I understand that a message was brought to you a few days back telling you to take Bill's cash and leave it where he'd go first to look for it. Did you do that?
7: Jack,
6: you can't make me talk.
8: I'll make you talk. I tried to be square with you, but you choose to be a stubborn little schemer that's trying to shield a killer. Well, I...
7: One moment, Sheriff.
8: Well?
7: How could Jack have done what you say if he didn't leave this house all night?
8: He did leave it.
7: Wouldn't I be more likely to know that than you?
8: You sure of what you say?
7: Of course I am. He's just a boy, and the way you come here and question him is enough to frighten a grown man. Now get out of here and go on about your business. There are killers around here. Go and find them and leave Jackie alone.
8: Why didn't you say in the first place he hadn't left the house? Dad ratted. Someone has made a mistake.
6: Miss Winters, that was swell of you.
7: Jackie, I didn't really fib. The sheriff thought I said that you were here all night. Now, look, Jackie, I don't think Bill's guilty at all.
6: I know he ain't. Bill wouldn't do that.
7: You must tell me the truth, Jackie, otherwise I can't help you. You did leave the house last night.
6: Yes, ma'am.
7: Did you meet your brother?
6: No, I didn't.
7: What did you do?
6: Well, I was sent word that he was going to get free. I did get a message, like the sheriff said. It told me to put Bill's cash where he could get it. I put it in a hollow tree we both know of. That's where Bill meant for me to put it.
7: But, Jackie, don't you see? If you tell the sheriff that, it would prove that Bill didn't rob the train. If he had, he wouldn't have needed to put you in danger to get his cash. He wouldn't have needed that cash.
6: I won't tell the sheriff anything. He'd make me tell who brought me the message from Bill. I won't double-cross Bill's friends that helped him get loose.
8: You won't, huh?
7: Sheriff.
8: I had a hunch I might hear something if I listened outside.
7: Sheriff, wait a minute. Listen,
8: he ain't told you all he knows. Now, young'un, remember you're old enough to jail, and I'll jail you for aiding and hiding a killer from the law. You better talk fast and tell all you know.
6: I won't tell a thing.
8: You'll talk or go to jail. Where's Bill hiding?
6: I don't know.
7: Jack, you've got to tell him.
6: I tell you, I don't know, and no one can make me tell. Now, if you want to jail me, go ahead and do it.

0: Now to continue our story. While the sheriff tried to get information from Jackie Andrews, Steve Logan and his right-hand man, Jake, rode toward Jane Winter's home.
1: The best thing for us to do, Jake, is to let the sheriff have plenty of proof that Bill's the one stuck up the train last night.
2: But the kid, what about him?
1: The kid helped him. The kid was one of the three crooks, and that stranger in the cafe was the third. How's that sound?
2: Good enough. But won't the kid tell who's fetching that message from Bill?
1: What's his word again ours? Besides, I got the evidence all planted.
2: Yeah, looks like the sheriff's horse outside Jane Winter's place.
1: Yeah, that's his roan, all right. Reckon he's there already.
2: I just wish Bill hadn't got loose. That's the thing that's bothering me. You reckon his suspicions are true, state of things?
1: Oh, don't see how he could. Over there.
2: Oh.
1: Sheriff's in there all right enough.
2: Yeah.
3: I won't talk. I can't tell you what you want to know. I didn't see Bill.
1: Listen, Jake, before we go in.
3: You lied about not being out in this house last night. You're lying when you say you don't know where Bill's hid.
1: Now, let's go inside.
3: I told you all I'm going to.
1: We want to speak to the sheriff.
3: Well, Steve, did you learn anything?
1: I reckon we did, Sheriff. I searched my place like you said and found that Bill Andrews had been hiding out there.
3: Oh. Where's he now?
1: He got away. I reckon that stranger we seen in the cafe must have met him. But he's the one that stuck up the train all right. I found this.
3: New folding money.
1: Yeah. He overlooked these bills. I found them with some of his discarded boots in the shack where he hid.
3: By ginger.
1: That's the sort of cash that was stolen from the train. And the boots we found was Bill Andrews, all right, because a lot of the boys have seen him wearing them.
4: Bill didn't rob that train. Why are you putting the blame on him after helping him to get free?
1: Me helping him? Well, that's a good one.
4: You did so. It was one of your own men that brought me that note from Bill.
3: Is that the truth?
1: Sheriff, I'm surprised that you think such a thing of me. If I'd helped him escape, do you think I'd fetch this information to you?
3: I reckon not.
4: Sheriff, he did too. What's more, if he's got any of the stolen cash from the train, he's the one that robbed it. Can't you see that?
1: That's foolish talk. Sheriff, the chances are that the kid here was the third one of the train robbers.
4: Why, you want
3: that? That's so. There were three of them. That stranger, Bill, and Jackie. You admit being out in this house last night.
1: He admits that?
3: Yes.
4: I told you where I went. I took Bill's savings to the hiding place just as the note Red Fenton brought from Bill told me to do.
1: What hiding place?
4: A hollow tree. The chances are you already know about it. Fenton's likely told you.
1: Sheriff, ain't it likely that Bill has hid some of the stolen cash in that tree?
3: Maybe so.
4: He didn't steal the cash.
3: You show us where that tree is, Jackie. I want to have a look in it.
4: I'll show you. And I'll show you that there ain't a dollar of stolen cash in it.
0: Jackie led the sheriff, Steve Logan, and Jake to the hiding place in the trunk of a hollow tree.
4: There it is. I didn't go out to rob no train last night, and I didn't see Bill. I just slipped his own savings in there.
3: Well, just have a look. Come on, boy.
1: Can you reach down far enough, Sheriff?
3: Yeah, and there's something here.
1: There is.
4: Then it's Bill's savings. He ain't come to get it yet.
3: Like fun, this is Bill's savings. This is new folding money.
4: How'd that get there?
3: Easy enough. Your brother and you hid it there.
4: We did not. That's more of Steve Logan's doing. He robbed that train, and he's trying to frame me and Bill.
3: That's two things, Jackie. I'll have to take you along to the jail.
1: And I'm willing to bet that when you find Bill Andrews, you'll find that stranger with the white horse at the same time. There's your three train robbers, and I'm claiming part of the reward.
4: Sheriff, you can't believe him.
3: Come on, kid. It's jail for you. It's a lucky thing you're so young, or you get what your brother and the other man will get when we locate him. You'd hang.

0: Jackie was taken to jail. Everyone in town was given a description of the stranger the sheriff had seen in the cafe and told of the reward that was offered for his capture. No one, however, paid any attention to the Indian who moved from one group of excited men to another, gathering facts to take back to the small camp in the cottonwoods. When the Lone Ranger and Bill Andrews heard what Tonto reported, the masked man said,
1: "That proves beyond a doubt that Steve Logan is the thief.
2: That dirty double-crossing polecat posed as my friend while he schemed my death.
1: He planted that money in your old boots and in that hiding place. He has the rest of the stolen cash.
2: And he's got to be made to give it up. Let me out in these ropes. Let me go and face that skunk."
1: "Just a minute, Bill. How far do you think you'd get? The sheriff's already convinced that you and your brother were in on the robbery. Nothing you could say would change his mind."
2: "Maybe not, but I'd have the pleasure of drilling lead through Steve Logan's double-crossing hide."
1: "That wouldn't help your brother any."
2: "And to think I put Jackie in this spot just because I thought Logan was a friend and could be trusted."
1: "Are you convinced now that I'm a friend?"
2: "If it hadn't been for you, I'd either be in jail or dead."
1: "Will you help me prove that Steve is guilty?"
2: "How can you prove it? He knows it. As long as he don't confess, the law can't prove nothing."
1: "Will you help me try to prove the truth?"
2: "What's your scheme?"
1: "You'll have to do just what I tell you, Bill, and do it without question, regardless of how foolish it may seem to you."
2: "What is it?"
1: "Tonto, cut the rope so Bill will be free to go."
3: "Tonto, fix him. There. Now you turn this way now."
2: "There. Can you reach him?"
3: There.
2: "Good enough. Gosh, it's great to be rid of them ropes."
1: "Rub your wrist a little. Those ropes were pretty tight. We had to be sure you didn't get loose."
2: I know I was blamed fool enough to think you was the one that was aiming to get me. Well, I know different now. You just tell me what to do, mister, and count on that same being done."
1: "Tonight, as soon as it gets dark, Bill, I want you to go to the schoolteacher's house and borrow a couple of horses and a buckboard."
2: "Yeah?"
1: "Steve Logan doesn't know where you disappear. Still look on him as your friend."
2: "The ornery snake."
1: "You'll have to conceal your real feelings, Bill, because you've got to go to his place with the buckboard. You've got to ask for his help."
2: "I'll do my best to hide how I feel about him."
1: "There may be some risk. You may need a gun. I'm going to let you take one. But I want your promise that you will not use it, except if it's necessary to save your life."
2: "All right."
1: "I want you to promise not to shoot to kill. This gun, Bill, has never shot a man except to wound him. No one has died from a bullet fired by this weapon."
2: "All right, mister. I'll see that you won't have any cause to notch the handle."
1: "You're to ask Steve Logan to help you get out of the country with a buckboard. You'll have a lot of your property on it that you'll load up from your old home."
2: "I savvy. I'll get to see Jane Winters just as soon as you give the word."

0: Following the Lone Ranger's instructions, Bill Andrews took the buckboard by the shortest route to Steve Logan's ranch. Dismounting quickly, he rapped on the door and...
1: Bill Andrews.
2: What are you doing here?
1: Steve, I sent you away this afternoon. I couldn't put you in a danger having me found here.
3: Where you been?
1: In hiding. I waited till dark, then I got a buckboard and a couple of horses. I stopped at my old place and got the rest of my clothes. Now I'm ready to hightail it.
3: Oh, yeah. Ain't seen the kid, brother?
1: No. My best move is to get clear of this part of the country.
3: Not stay around and try and locate the real crooks?
1: No, I ain't nothing to work on. I appreciate all you've done for me, Steve. But there's one thing more I gotta ask you. I've got cash to pay you for some grub.
3: Grub?
1: Yeah. I don't dare try to buy none at the stores near here, and I'll have to have food. If you could pack some on my buckboard, I could travel by night and hide daytimes, and travel for weeks without showing myself.
3: Reckon I can fix you up, Bill.
1: Gosh, thanks.
3: You and Jake stay here. I'll go see about stocking your rig. Where is it, out back?
1: Yeah.
3: Good enough. Take care of him, Jake.
4: I sure will.
3: Hey, Red.
5: Ain't that Bill Andrews that's come in?
3: Yeah, and he's figuring on me to let him have grub so as he can make his getaway. Playing right into my hands.
5: What are you figuring on doing?
3: Planting a little more of the stolen cash. Some of the first robbery that's already been listed with the sheriff.
5: Hmm. Then what?
3: Then letting him get off my ranch and on the trail and then shooting him.
5: Seems like you're giving away an awful lot of cash, Steve.
3: We gotta do it, Red. We gotta have evidence of plenty against Bill Andrews. The sheriff would never believe the story that we drilled him, making him escape, if he went without some of the stolen cash.
5: Well, that's so.
3: Here, take this box. I'll put a couple of cans of grub in it to weight it down. I'll put these in.
5: I got them.
3: I will hide some of the cash in there. Get some more grub and put it on the buckboard.
0: Steve Logan packed the supplies carefully. Then, with Red's help, he loaded the boxes on the buckboard.
3: Yeah, that'll do. It's a smart move to sacrifice part of the cash to make the case against him complete. Now, Red, saddle up and get for the sheriff.
5: Right.
3: You'll likely find him around town if he ain't watching Jane Winter's place. Look there first.
5: Good enough, Steve. I'll find him.
3: Now to get him started on a trail. You're all set, Bill, and the sooner you start, the better.
1: That suits me.
3: Forget paying for the victuals. You're right welcome to them.
1: Good, Steve. Thanks.
3: Come on. Me and Jake will see you started on your way.
1: Good enough.
6: Get up there.
7: Rein up, Bill.
1: What's the matter?
7: Rein up a minute.
6: Whoa, over there.
3: I reckon me and Jake will turn back here, Bill. You're on the trail now.
1: Yep. I'm on the trail, all right, Steve. The right trail.
3: What do you mean by putting it that way?
1: The trail of the train robbers. Heist your hands.
7: What the?
1: Raise them, you too, Jake.
4: Are you going loco?
1: I was loco, thinking you was my friend, but I ain't now.
7: I'll show you. Blow my head.
1: Quiet again, Stephen. I'll blow your head off instead of your gun away.
8: Come on, get over.
3: What's this?
8: We'll take over now, Bill.
3: Sheriff, I just located this outlaw.
8: Over.
9: We get the guns.
4: What's the meaning of this?
10: This time your smooth talk won't get you out of trouble, Steve.
11: The masked man made me watch every move you made. We seen you through the window when you loaded the cash in that box. We seen you pack the box on the buckboard.
3: Wait, that cash...
11: That was stolen cash. We waited till you left the house to see the rest of it in your hiding place and make sure.
10: Your friend Red is already on his way to jail with the deputy.
1: And I know it all along that you double-crossed me to cover your own robberies. I just wish I had a different shooting iron. I swear I'd drill you.
10: You'd better give me that one, Bill, before you shoot again.
1: Thanks. Thanks for the lend of it, Lone Ranger.
11: Lone Ranger? Is that...
1: I opened the gun, Sheriff, and seen silver bullets in it.
11: And that accounts for the persuading ways he had. Dad read it, mister. I'm right honored to have been your prisoner while you let me see the true facts come out.
1: Sheriff, can't you take these crooks in the buckboard?
11: Sure. Why, Bill?
1: I want to borrow Steve Logan's horse and saddle. I got to ride and get my kid brother out in the jail, and I got to take him to Jane Winters and tell him the great news.
11: Go ahead.
1: Get off that saddle. Let go of me. There. Yep. Thanks, Lone Ranger. Thanks, no end. Get up.
12: Bill, now you're set up your ranch again. And, oh, it's most too good to be true.
1: And you, Jane. You and Jack are the only ones that never lost faith in me.
13: You're loco, Bill Andrews. What about that masked man?
1: That's so. The two of you and the Lone Ranger. I reckon with three friends like that, I was richer than I'd have been if I had stuck up those trains.
14: Oh, Bill!

Silver Old Boy, the adventure of the trail ahead.

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0: Nuts and gallop along with Guy Madison as Wild Bill Hickok and his pal Jingles, which is me, Andy Devine. We got another rootin' tootin' Wild Bill Hickok adventure story for you from that famous talking cereal, Kellogg's Rice Krispies. Snap, crackle, pop.
1: Today, Kellogg's Rice Krispies, the world's only talking cereal, brings you Wild Bill Hickok, transcribed in Hollywood and starring Guy Madison as Wild Bill and Andy Devine as his pal Jingles. In just 30 seconds, you'll hear the exciting story, Two Little Buckaroos. Wranglers, if you like good taste and things to eat, then you'll love Kellogg's Crispy Squares. They're really good tasting and so easy to make, you'll be amazed. You just mix big, sweet marshmallows with Kellogg's Rice Krispies. 9 minutes is all it takes, and by jingo, you've got the swellest tasting treat you ever ate. How about it? How's about making a batch of Kellogg's Crispy Squares tonight? All it takes is Kellogg's Rice Krispies and some marshmallows. Try it. United States Marshal Wild Bill Hickok and his big deputy Jingles were always ready to do battle with the bad men of the Old West, or to lend a helping hand to any of the fine folks who were settling this wild country. There was a time, though, when their willingness to help led them into real danger. That was their furious adventure with Two Little Buckaroos.

0: Move along, Joker, old boy. Ain't very far to Santa Fe.
1: What are you going to do when we get back from this trip, Jingle?
0: Well, the first thing I'm going to do is to ask for more money. I can't afford to live on what I'm making.
1: Oh, I don't know. You look pretty well fed to me.
0: But prices are going up, Bill. Why, just a plate of ham and eggs costs 30 cents now.
1: Yeah, things are getting pretty high, all right.
0: High? I went into a butcher shop the other day and got charged 80 cents.
1: Well, what did you buy?
0: I didn't buy anything. Butcher said I looked at a steak 80 cents worth.
1: Oh, now, Jingles, you don't expect me to believe that.
0: Bill, look down the road.
1: Where? Yeah. Whoa, Butcher, whoa.
0: Whoop-whoa, Joker.
1: Hey, partner, that team's running away with that wagon.
0: They sure are. When they get to that turn down by the bridge, there's going to be trouble.
1: Come on, let's stop them. Get up there, Butcher.
0: Jack, Joker, I might have known things were too peaceful to last.
1: Whoever's driving that rig hasn't got a chance of stopping those spooked-up horses.
0: They're really moving. Come on, Joker, we got to catch them.
1: All right, you take one side, I'll take the other, Jingles. Get over there, Buckshot.
0: Move, Joker. We can't let him hit that bridge.
1: Hey, Jingles, a couple of youngsters driving that rig.
0: Hey, you're right, Bill. A boy and a girl. Get in there, Joker.
1: All right, grab him, partner.
0: Oh, I got him. Whoa, there now. Whoa.
1: Whoa, now. Whoa, there.
0: Easy, you hammerhead. Whoa, now. That's better.
2: They're running away, and Bob couldn't stop them.
0: They sure were running away. You two kids are really heading for trouble.
2: Thanks for stopping them for me.
1: That's all right, son. Glad we came along.
2: Well, they'll be all right now, so just get your horses out of the way.
0: Oh, we'd better hang on to them for a little ways to make sure they don't run away again.
2: Well, I don't want you hanging on to them. Now get out of the way.
1: Hey, now, wait a minute. Don't point that shotgun at me.
2: You better do what Bob says. He shot at the other men that tried to stop us.
0: Now, put that cannon away, Bobby. You're liable to hurt somebody.
2: We don't know you, and you might be part of the gang.
1: What gang?
0: Oh, we're not part of any gang. This here's Marshal Wild Bill Hickok, and I'm Jingle.
2: Wild Bill Hickok?
0: That's right, and Jingle.
2: Watch out, Jenny. It might be a trick.
1: It's no trick, son. Here's my papers and badge.
2: Look, Bobby, it's true. We finally found someone that can help us.
3: Oh, yeah, that's great. I really don't need help, Jenny. I can handle things all right.
1: I'll bet you can at that, Bobby.
0: Sure, you look like you can handle most anything. But, maybe Bill and I could sort of give you a hand, huh?
2: Well, maybe that would be a good idea.
0: Swell. Now, you two climb down off of that wagon for just a minute and let those horses calm down before you start out again.
2: Oh, we can't do that. We're in a towering hurry to get to town.
1: Those horses are still pretty spooky.
2: I can't help it. This is real important.
0: I'll tell you what. We'll tie Buckshot and Joker on behind the wagon, and Bill and I'll drive for a while. That'll give you a chance to rest a spell, Bobby.
2: Well, all right, but you don't have to. I can drive all right.
1: No, we'll be glad to. Give us a chance to get out of the saddle.
0: Yeah, get around, Joker.
2: Oh, Bob, isn't it wonderful? I was so scared all the time up till now.
3: I was a little scared myself. But don't tell Wild Bill that. We gotta make him think we're real brave.
1: All right, let's get started.
0: Now jump down off the seat, kids, and Bill and I'll take over for a spell.
2: You gotta keep a tight rein on him, Wild Bill. When those men were shooting at us, it made the horses awful jumpy.
3: That's why they ran away.
1: I'll watch them, Bob. Get up there.
0: Here we go. Bobby, you said somebody was shooting at you. You want to tell us about it?
2: Maybe I'd better not. Pop said not to talk to nobody till I got his claim filed.
3: But, Bob, I bet Pop didn't think we'd meet Wild Bill.
0: Or Jingles either.
2: Oh, I guess he didn't. Well, Pop got shot early this morning.
0: Oh, they were shooting at your Pop, huh?
3: Then they shot at us later.
0: Oh, the same gent?
1: Let Bob tell it, Jingles.
0: Oh, sure. Go ahead, Bobby.
2: Well, Pop's been working this little mine in the hills back of our farm, and he found silver in it.
3: Real silver? Pop says now we'll be rich and I can have a new dress and a pony to ride and all kinds of things.
0: Well, now, ain't that wonderful?
2: Jenny, it ain't Pop's mind that we get to town and get the claim recorded.
1: Well, we'll see that you do that, all right.
0: Sure, we will.
3: Bob, look, coming down that hill.
0: Where?
1: Two riders, Jingles.
3: It's them two sidewinders again. Give me the shotgun, Jenny.
1: Hold on now, Bob. I'll do the shooting if anything has to be done. Take these horses, Jingles.
0: Sure, Bill. Get up there, you.
1: You kids, keep your heads down.
2: I'm not as scared of them, Wild Bill.
1: I know you're not, Bobby, but keep your head down anyhow.
0: Bill, they're shooting at us.
1: Sure looks that way.
3: They're getting closer.
0: Bill, they're traveling a lot faster than we are.
1: Then I guess we'll have to slow them down.

0: Hear that, Charlie? That's the signal of one of the best food providers in the forest. That's the noise a woodchuck makes when he's got something specially good tasting for his youngsters to eat. It's the signal he uses to call them to breakfast.
1: Speaking of signals for breakfast, I'd say snap, crackle, pop sure fills the bill. It tells you something good is coming, a breakfast of delicious Kellogg's Rice Krispies, the world's only talking cereal. Pour on the milk or cream, and they sing out snap, crackle, pop to tell you how fresh and crisp they are. And to get this special freshness and crispness, Kellogg's Rice Krispies are tumble-toasted in big rotary ovens. They're popped out of the ovens crisp and golden toasty all over.
0: My advice to you, Wranglers, is to be like the young woodchucks. When you hear that famous snap, crackle, pop, come a-running, because it's the signal there's something special good to eat for breakfast. Kellogg's Rice Krispies, the only talking cereal. Snap, crackle, pop. Enjoy a bowlful tomorrow morning with fruit or berries on top. Mmm, delicious.
2: Kellogg's Rice Krispies, Kellogg's Rice Krispies. Let's march right up to the table now. Rice Krispies taste the best, and how? Snap,

0: Wild Bill Hickok and Jingles saved two youngsters from a runaway team and soon found themselves in deeper trouble. Driving on into town, they found two riders pounding downhill to cut them off and shooting as they came toward the wagon.
1: Hey, Wild Bill, you shot one man's hat right off.
2: Yeah, and the other one's probably got a hole in his shirt. Bill done this.
1: They slowed up.
2: That proves they're smart. Anybody would slow up with Bill shooting at them.
1: Well, now what are they doing? Hey, they're heading down that little draw.
2: Probably going to figure some other way to bushwhack us. They don't like them bullets flying around their ears.
3: We'll have to watch out for them. I don't think they're through with us yet.
2: I sure wish I knew what they were after.
3: Maybe you ought to tell us some more about them, Bobby.
1: Oh, sure. They're after this claim I'm taking to town.
2: The claim to your dad's silver mine?
1: That's right. Only it isn't his, so I get this recorded.
2: Whoa, whoa, you hay burners. Slow down a little now.
1: They'd sure like to get this claim.
3: How come your pop was working a mine when he didn't have a claim to it?
1: He didn't know there was silver in it till yesterday.
2: How'd these crane jumpers hear about it then?
4: I told them about it. I didn't know who they were.
1: Oh, it's not your fault, Jenny. You see, Wild Bill, she was so happy about our having some money for a change that when these two riders stopped at the farm, she told them all about the silver.
4: I wish I hadn't said anything. Now, Pop's hurt and those mean old men are after us and everything.
2: Now, don't you worry, Jenny, honey. You're not the first woman to cause a heap of trouble by talking too much.
1: Well, after those men heard about the silver, they tried to make Pop tell them where it was. But he chased them off with a shotgun. Then this morning they came back and shot him when he went out of the cabin for some water.
3: Is your Pop going to be all right, Bobby?
1: He said he'd be all right till I could get back with a doctor from town. But he said the most important thing was for me to bring the claim into town and file it.
2: How'd you get away from these mine-stealing polecats after your Pop was shot?
1: I ran outdoors with a shotgun and started blasting away at him.
3: You sure got plenty of sand for a man your size, Bobby.
2: You sure have.
4: That wasn't all he did, Jingles.
2: Oh, isn't that enough?
4: When we started out for town in the wagon, those men followed us and started shooting. That's when the horses ran away. And Bob chased them off again.
2: And that's when we found you.
4: That's right.
2: Well, you just stop worrying for a while. Bill and I'll see that you get that claim filed and get a doctor back to your Pop. Get out there! Ha!

0: All right, Ace, pull up here.
1: Ooh. Oh, there.
0: Oh, boy.
1: Well, what kind of a bright idea you got this time, Jughead?
0: You better watch what you call me, Ace. You're going to be in real trouble. I'm still running this show.
1: Fine job you're doing. Shoot the old man, get us chased off the place with buckshot, get us blasted again when we try to stop the kids on the road, and darn they get us killed by them two strangers that are driving the wagon for the kids. What you going to try next?
0: You keep blabbing, and I may not even tell you.
1: All right, I'll shut up. But everything keeps going wrong. It's got me jumpy.
0: Nothing's going wrong this time.
1: Al, what are you going to do?
0: I'm going to get the location papers in that silver mine. We know the kid's got them in his pocket because we seen this old man give them to him while we was hiding back in the barn.
1: That's right, Storm.
0: All right. Now, we found a place where we can stop that wagon. Right here where the road goes between them two big rocks.
1: Sure, that'll work. What about them two straight-shooting strangers? Stop that wagon, they'll come out spitting lead.
0: They won't get a chance to shoot. We're going to shoot first.
1: You must think you're pretty fast on the draw.
0: Al, I won't be drawn. You and I are going to hide in them rocks. When that wagon comes through, we'll be waiting with a gun muzzle poking right over the top. We'll blast those two Jaspers right out of this world before they know what hit them. Then we'll take care of them two smart kids. All right, come on.
1: All right. Well, we could have saved all this trouble if we could have got the old man to tell us where the mine is.
0: Forget it. All right, go on. Get up on them rocks. And when that wagon comes along, I don't want nobody left alive.

0: Well, kids, it won't be long now.
1: Just through that narrow pass, down the hill, and we'll be in town.
2: Oh, I'll sure be glad. I just gotta get that claim filed.
3: And we gotta get a doctor for Pa.
0: Now, don't you worry about a thing now. Bill and I got everything under control. What's the matter, Buckshot? Don't you like it back there behind the wagon?
1: I think you hear something, Jingles. Pull up a minute.
0: Oh, Bill, let's not stop now.
1: Pull up. I want to take a listen.
0: Oh, all right. Whoa, there. Whoa, I say, whoa. Shut up, Joker. Bill wants to listen, and you start bawling like a branded calf.
1: Both of them have spotted something, Jingles.
3: It's another horse somewhere.
2: Sounds like it's up in those rocks ahead of us.
1: It sure does. There's horses in there. I'll just bet there's a couple of riders, too.
0: Yeah, them two bushwhackers, maybe.
1: Yeah, maybe. I don't want to take a chance and drive this wagon through there. Jenny or Bobby might get hurt.
0: Well, how are we going to get to town? We can't drive the wagon around the hill and across all that rough country. We got to go down the road.
1: Buckshot and Joker can go across country.
0: Bill Hickok, you ain't going to leave these two kids with this wagon while you and me take off on Buckshot and Joker.
1: Nope. We're going to put Jenny and Bob on our horses. You and I'll drive that wagon through the pass where those bushwhackers are waiting for us.
3: Oh, goody, Bob. We get to ride Buckshot and Joker.
2: Yeah, think of that.
0: Oh, well, that's better. I was beginning to think that. Now, just a doggone minute. We're going into that pass and get our ears blown off?
1: The important thing is to get that claim into town. Now, climb down, kids, and get ready to ride.
0: You better ride Joker, Bobby. He ain't got quite as good sense as Buckshot.
3: Will Buckshot do what I tell him to, Wild Bill?
1: He sure will, Jenny. You just let him have his head and hang on tight.
0: I'll shorten up these stirrups for you, honey. Your legs aren't as long as Bill's.
1: Now remember, Bobby, you head straight to the land office and file that deed. Then get the doctor and head back to the ranch to help your pop.
2: Don't worry, Wild Bill. Nobody's going to stop us when we're riding Buckshot and Joker.
0: Nobody's even going to get close to you.
3: But what about you and Jingles? When will we see you again?
1: We'll catch up to you someplace after we get the wagon through the pass and pull those varmints off your trail.
3: I hope nothing happens to you.
0: So do I, Jenny. Don't you worry. You just get started and ride.
2: Yeah, we better go. Come on, Jenny. Up, Joker. Up, boy. Go, Buckshot.
0: There they go, Bill. They sure are a couple of great little kids.
1: They sure are. Now, we got to take care of those polecats that are on their trail. All right, let's go, Jingles.
0: No, yeah. Them buzzards up in the rocks, Bill. Bill, we stand an awful good chance of getting filled full of lead driving in there.
1: I know it, partner. But we'll keep those Jaspers busy while the kids get a good start.
0: I guess you're right. Now, I'll drive the team, Bill, because you shoot a little better than I do, and I got a hunch we're going to need the best shooting we can get.
1: Yeah, and plenty of it.
0: Hit up there! Ha! Move along, you critters! Ho! They got a beat on us already. That one was close.
1: I can see where the smoke came from, but I can't get a shot at them yet.
0: Fine thing. We're sitting up here on this wagon box like a couple of birds at a turkey shoot. Faster, you hay burners. If I'm going to be a target, I want to be a moving target.
4: Wranglers, one of the big reasons why Kellogg's Marshmallow Crispy Squares are so popular is because the recipe is so doggone simple to follow. It's just as clear and plain as a pony's tracks cross a stream bed. It's so quick and simple that you can follow it without any trouble at all. Like I've been a-saying, even some of you young cowpokes could do it without even batting an eye. And say, those Kellogg's Marshmallow Crispy Squares are sure some treat. A real Western treat. Mm-mm. Makes me want to whip up a batch of them just thinking about them. Matter of fact, I think I'll do that just right after the show. So why don't you do the same? Or maybe Mom would rather do it herself. Either way, the whole family's in for some delightful eating. But make sure you got some Kellogg's Rice Krispies and marshmallows on hand. And then you just follow the simple 9-minute, easy-does-it recipe that's right on the Kellogg's Rice Krispies package. 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
5: After Wild Bill Hickok and Jingles had sent the young brother and sister off to town on Buckshot and Joker, the two lawmen started through the narrow pass in the wagon to divert the attention of the bandits. As they drove into the steep canyon, they were met by withering rifle fire from the rocks.
0: Bill, it's a wonder we ain't dead yet. They keep bouncing slugs off the wagon wheels. They're going to bounce one off my head sooner or later.
1: We won't get a shot at them till we get through that narrow part.
0: That's what worries me. They get all the shots.
1: Lie down on the wagon bed. Give us some protection.
0: I'll take all the protection I can get. I just wish I had a suit of armor.
1: Get the team right between those rocks. As soon as we turn the corner, I'll open fire.
0: Yeah, we're still alive when we get around that corner. Wow, wow, that was real close. Get over there now. Get around.
1: Nice driving, Jingle. Looks like we're going to make it.
0: Doggone it, we ain't going to make it if you don't start pouring some lead into those rocks.
1: I'll be able to see them in just a second now. There they are.
0: Did you get him, Bill?
1: I got one. The other took off through those rocks.
0: Probably heading for his horse.
1: Well, then here, stop.
0: Okay, easy there now. Slow now, slow.
1: There's the hombre I hit, Jingles. Let's grab him.
0: Whoa now, ho. Whoop, ho. All right, don't try any tricks.
6: Don't worry. One of your slugs like to tore my arm off.
0: You're lucky it didn't tear your head off. When Wild Bill Hickok gets mad and starts shooting, it can get downright dangerous for snakes like you.
6: Wild Bill Hickok.
0: That's right, and I'm Jingle.
1: What happened to your partner?
6: Had yellow back pup. Storm took off when I got hit. I wish he knew he had Hickok on his trail. He'd be running still faster.
1: Which way do you think he's headed? Talk fast, because we're in a big hurry.
6: I don't know. Probably headed for town, though. He's just crazy to get his hands on that silver claim them kids are carrying. He was willing to kill them and you, too, to get it.
0: Bill, we gotta stop him.
1: We sure do. Dump this gin in the wagon while I get his rifle and six-gun, Jingle.
6: I won't give you no trouble. I'm glad I'm out of the whole thing.
0: You ain't out of nothing. You got a big, long stretch in the pokey coming to you for all the shooting and shenanigans you pulled so far. Now, get in that wagon.
6: I'm a getting. I didn't want no part of killing them kids.
0: Yeah, your partner Storm isn't going to kill them either. Not if we can help it.
1: All right, let's get a rolling, Jingles. He's riding a fresh horse and he's got a head start.
0: Yeah, and we're driving a team. But you watch me wheel this rig into town. Man, we're going to just fly. Get out there! Ho! Hard on you, four-footed, lop-eared coyote! Ha! Hi! Let's roll! Ho!

0: Well, now, let's see. I allows how this claim's all in order. I'll just put it in the book and give a receipt to take home to your pops, honey.
1: Well, that'll be fine, mister, but would you please hurry? It's awful important.
0: Yeah, I'm a hurrying as fast as I can. Gotta be sure it's all legal, you know.
1: We know that, but we gotta get the doctor and hurry back home.
0: Doctor? My goodness, somebody hurt?
1: Yes, you see, Jenny, look, coming right in here. Bob, it's one of those men.
2: Ah, so there you are, you claim-stealing young whippersnappers.
0: What's all this about?
2: Don't record that claim, Jenks. These two brats stole it from me.
0: You don't say.
1: We did not. You and your partner have been trying to steal it from my pop.
3: I've had enough trouble from you, mister. Now stand back or I'll pull both triggers on this shotgun.
2: You heard the young varmint, Jenks. You saw him pull a gun on me.
0: Now, hold on, sonny.
2: I'm going to blast him in self-defense.
1: No!
4: You're not going to blast anybody, Storm.
5: Hold it right there and keep your hands up high.
0: Wild Bill Hickok and Jingles. How do you do?
5: Howdy, Mr. Jenks. Looks like we caught up with this varmint just in time.
1: He said we stole his claim, Wild Bill.
6: And he was going to shoot Bob.
4: That's all over now, kids. We got both of them.
2: Oh, no, you haven't. Bill, you look out!
5: Well. They never seem to learn not to try to draw on Bill.
0: Jumping mavericks. I've seen Bill draw and shoot before, but I can never quite believe it.
5: Now, you just fill out those papers, Mr. Jinks, so Jenny can get her new dress and her pony and her pop can get well. And work that new silver mine.
1: I don't think we want ponies after riding Buckshot and Joker.
5: Now, I don't care whether you buy ponies or horses or mules, but you can't have Buckshot and Joker. Why, they saved our lives again today, and they saved yours. Why, we wouldn't sell them for all the silver in your pop's new mine. No, sir, Ray Bob, sir.

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0: the greatest name in serials, has brought you another exciting story of Wild Bill Hickok, starring Guy Madison and Andy Devine in person. Today's cast included Issa Ashdown, Bill Boucher, Jack Moyles, Dick Beals, and Dusty Walker. Our story was written and directed by Paul Pierce, music by Dick Arant. This is a David Heyer production, transcribed in Hollywood. 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
1: Wow!

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3: The corner of Hollywood Boulevard and Vine Street may seem like a strange place to meet one of the scientists from the magic island of Euclidea. But an even stranger place to meet a Euclidean is in your own home. That's apparently the situation which confronts Mrs. Gregory, her daughter Joan, and Jerry Hall. When Jerry and Joan started out to see a matinee at one of the moving picture houses, they met the Euclidean electrical wizard Thales, disguised as a beggar. Now they are locked in the radio room at Mrs. Gregory's home. And Mrs. Gregory has been talking over the phone with Captain Bradford at the harbor, where he went with Johnston to investigate the Euclidean submarine. A faint odor fills the room. The house is on fire. But Mrs. Gregory refuses to let Jerry or Joan leave the room.
4: Oh, I don't doubt what you say, Mrs. Gregory. If this room is fireproof, it's fireproof. But I don't understand why it's smart to stay locked up in here and let the rest of your home burn.
5: Jerry, Captain Bradford said we were not to leave this room until he or Johnson arrived to let us out.
6: But, Mother, your home is so beautiful. And though I have little understanding of the value of money in your world, it must be a very valuable home also.
5: It is valuable, Joan. And some of my art treasures are almost priceless. But there is no price as high as that of human life.
4: Well, gee, Mrs. Gregory, are you sure it's that serious?
5: I believe it might be just as serious if we attempted to open the door and leave this room.
6: Bradford, this is indeed a true
7: room. Bradford to Gregory room.
5: It's Tex, calling from his car. Quiet while I answer him. Gregory radio room to Bradford. Go ahead, Tex.
7: Remain in that room. Do not leave until Johnson or I arrive to let you out.
5: We understand. No move is being made. Where are you, Tex?
7: Sorry, but for obvious reasons, I can't tell you that.
5: Are you in the car?
7: No, that is all.
5: Well, Tex is on his way here in the car.
4: But he said he wasn't.
6: Obviously, to deceive someone, Jerry. It would not be very clever of the captain to admit that he might be caught on the streets with his car.
4: Yeah, that's right.
5: The only thing we have to worry about is how long it will take Tex to get here and just how great our danger is.
4: Well, I'd say it was plenty great. This is getting on my nerves. Guys running all over the place, starting fires, rooms we can't get out of, and radio messages from cars that aren't supposed to be on the streets.
5: The only thing we can do is to remain in this room and do exactly as Tex ordered, no matter what our danger. He knows more about it than we do.
6: But how could the captain have known of our danger while he is miles away at the harbor?
4: You mean while he was miles away? I'll bet he's burning up the road getting here.
5: Yes, he should be here any minute now.
6: Mother, why do you refuse to answer my question? How could the captain have known of our danger?
5: I'm sorry, Joan, dear, but that's just one of the things you'll have to trust me about.
4: There you are, Joan. Now, what did I tell you? Your mother and Captain Bradford are just as mysterious as any of those scientists of G-47s.
6: They seem to be. However, I shall not question their actions again. Mystery is not objectionable when it accomplishes a purpose.
5: Thank you, my dear.
4: Oh, all right, then. Let's forget it. But I'm worried about that smoke. The smell is getting stronger all the time.
6: We might feel the wall and determine how near this room the fire is.
5: That would do very little, if any, good, Joan. Unless the heat were terrific, the soundproofing and fireproofing of these walls would resist rises in temperature.
4: Fine thing this is. Right in the middle of a fire and we can't even see it.
6: I think that is very fortunate. If we must be in the middle of a fire, it is best that we cannot see it or feel it.
4: Yeah, I know, but we're missing all the fun.
5: Well, it might not be very funny, Jerry, out in that hall with fire all around you.
4: Well, I didn't mean to be funny.
6: Jerry, why do you say so many things you do not mean?
4: Oh, I don't know.
5: Jerry has a habit of talking to keep up the

0: spirits of the meeting. It's not a bad habit at
1: all. Mother, the green signal lights.
2: Did you see one of them go on?
1: Yes, it flashed on and off very quickly.
0: Which one, Joan?
1: I did not turn my head quickly enough to locate the flash, but I'm sure I saw it.
0: Then we must all watch the board carefully.
2: Mm-hmm. There it is again.
1: Yes, on the extreme left end of the central row of lights.
0: I saw it. That's the rear service door.
2: Isn't that the same door the fellow went out after he started the fire?
0: Yes. Why, Jerry?
2: Oh, well, he must be coming back to finish the job.
1: Perhaps the fire was purely local, designed to hold us in this room so that he might make a search of the rest of the house.
2: Nice going, Joan.
0: That is possible, but I doubt it. Oh, there's the next light. He's starting up the stairs, the service stairs.
1: Mother, is it not possible that this might be the captain?
2: Golly whiskers, Joan. You're right. It's Tex coming to get us out. Come on, let's open the door.
0: Jerry, don't open that door.
2: Oh, I'm sorry, Mrs. Gregory, but... Oh, I thought maybe...
0: I know what you thought, Jerry, but you're wrong. That isn't Captain Bradford, nor is it Johnson.
2: Well, if he's planning to go into that study and steal something now, he must know that the fire can't get to him. And if it can't get to him, it can't be all over the house.
0: That's logical, Jerry. And under ordinary conditions, I'd say that we should try to find out what's going on. But when we're sure that the city contains one or more enemies, our best move is to make no move.
1: I believe Mother is right, Jerry.
2: Well, maybe she is. But that guy is getting closer to the study all the time. Now look at those green lights flash now.
1: Mother, was that not the large central alarm light, the one for the study?
0: Yes, Joan, it was.
2: Then the study's being worked on right now.
0: At least the door was tried and probably... No, look.
2: The next light. Down this way, isn't it?
0: Yes.
1: What room is that, Mother?
0: Just a large closet, nothing of value. Really, just a space on this side of the study.
2: Any more rooms between us and the study?
0: No, only a rather long hall.
1: I think the person setting off those alarms is coming to this room.
2: I'll bet he is, too.
0: But the fire...
2: Well, if he started it, maybe he knows how to put it out.
0: Oh, it's not easy to put out fires that have been burning as long as this one has.
1: Is it possible to open this door from the outside?
0: Only with keys, which Johnson and Tex have.
2: Then we're safe as long as that door holds. Say, he's trying this door.
0: Well, sit still. He can't get in.
1: Now the light for this room has gone out.
2: Oh, boy. Well, he gave up easy. Maybe the smoke out there in the hall was too much for him.
0: If we watch the lights, we'll soon know where he's going.
1: Mother, the door.
2: Huh? Door?
0: The smoke is coming in around it.
2: Oh, he's getting the door open.
3: Eddie in there?
0: Tex.
1: Captain Bradford.
2: It did sound like his voice.
3: Come on. Everything's all right.
0: It is, Tex.
1: Oh, I can only see smoke.
3: I'm inside the smoke. Come out in the hall and we'll get a window open here.
0: What happened, Tex? Where's the fire?
3: Right in that smoke pot on the floor. Here, give me a hand to raise this window, Jerry.
2: Aye, aye, sir.
3: Now, we can all have a little fresh air.
0: Oh, Tex, what in the world has happened?
3: Well, several things. I'll go over them just as quickly as I can. But I think we'd better stay right here in this window. I want to watch for Johnson.
1: There is something strange about this smoke, Captain Bradford.
3: I was wondering which of you would notice it first.
2: No, I don't notice it yet. It's smoke, and it's just as smoky as any smoke I ever smelled.
1: But it does not injure your eyes, Jerry.
2: Huh?
0: No, it doesn't. And it doesn't hurt your throat.
2: Why?
3: Our Euclidean friends at work again. That smoke is one of their little tricks, probably designed to create fright and give the impression of a fire without causing any injury or discomfort.
2: Well, where would that get them?
3: Wasn't someone in here?
0: Of course. And we traced them to the study.
3: Right. And the plan was to work in the study without interruption, as this smoke drove you out of the house the quickest way, which meant this window.
1: But we were in a room that was practically airtight, and the smoke did not penetrate enough to disturb us.
3: Right again. And our friend got discouraged and left.
0: How would anyone be so sure which room we were in?
3: For some time, you've been using the radio. And a person clever enough to have a diagram of this whole house and know the shortest route to the study would naturally know where the radio room was.
0: Why, yes. I should have thought of that.
2: These Euclideans work so fast they leave a lot of things around we should have thought of.
1: And are you certain, Captain Bradford, that a Euclidean was our visitor?
3: Positive. Thales was the man.
0: Well, that isn't very surprising. We've known for a long time that Thales was in Los Angeles.
1: But is he alone?
3: I think not, Joan.
1: Did other Euclideans come ashore from the submarine which pursued us here?
3: Not much doubt of it.
0: Did anyone see them?
3: Not leaving the submarine. Both these boats are gone. Back to Euclidea, I suppose.
1: That would be correct, Captain.
2: Then how do you know any more of those signs landed?
3: I can't prove it, but here's what happened. Just after a Coast Guard flyer reported he'd seen two strange-looking submarines in the water... Subs disappeared.
0: But they must have landed men before that.
3: Not so fast, Pat. I think they landed after that.
2: After the submarines disappeared?
3: Sure.
1: Jerry, have you forgotten how easily we landed from a submerged vessel?
2: Oh, yeah. So sorry.
3: Well, not long after the subs were reported, a smart newspaper reporter and a cameraman hired a water taxi and tore off out into the channel. They found four men, feebly swimming around the water and calling for help. Naturally, they dragged them aboard and tried to question them. But the four rescued men suddenly came to life and tossed a surprise newsboys and the owner of the boat overboard. Then they headed for Long Beach, and that's the last seen of them.
0: What about the water taxi?
3: It was found abandoned at one of the landings.
1: Did the three men who were thrown in the water describe the four men who threw them overboard?
3: That's the sad part of it. Those boys were picked up a few minutes later, as the water was black with boats by that time. But all they could say about the four men from the sub was that their faces were covered with black, as if they'd been through a fire or explosion.
2: Gee, maybe the submarine blew up with them.
1: Jerry, I am ashamed of you.
2: Well, what's wrong with that? Boats have blown up.
1: Not Euclidean boats. But in this case, it was only a quickly adopted disguise.
3: That's exactly what it was.
0: Well, didn't they learn anything from the voices? I should think that peculiar, high-pitched monotone of the Euclideans would have caught their attention.
3: The four men never spoke after those first faint cries for help. And a cry for help, even in a foreign language, sounds very much like any other cry for help.
2: Then you think we've got four more of those Euclideans on shore to worry about?
3: I'm sure of it, Jerry.
1: Have you a plan, Captain?
3: I've got several. We may have to try them all before we get away.
0: Get away? Tex, you're not going to run away from this, are you?
3: You bet I am, and I'm going to run straight to that island again.
0: But what can we do that we didn't do before?
3: We're working on that now. Johnson's rounding up a fleet of fast yachts and several other things, including a large amount of the chemicals necessary to compound my formula.
0: You're determined to go back and attempt to take over Euclidea?
3: Certainly. We haven't any choice, Pat. With at least five Euclideans in Los Angeles and probably more, we're just as safe on the high seas or on Euclidea as we are here.
2: Oh, boy. We're going back to the Magic Island.
0: Oh, no, Jerry. You're not going.
1: But, Mother,
0: Sorry, Joan, but I've explained that to you carefully. You and Jerry will remain here in school where you'll be safe.
2: Yeah, we'll be safe with a town full of Euclideans.
0: But, Jerry...
3: Looks like you're going to have to give in, Pat.
0: Tex, you don't mean
3: I think it's best to take the youngsters along.
2: Did you hear that, Joan?
1: We will be going back to Euclidea.
0: But, Tex, the danger
3: The danger would be greater for Jerry and Joan if they stayed here without us. All those Euclideans would have to do to be kidnapped either one of them. And our plans would have to go overboard while we rushed back here and tried to rescue them.
2: Sure. The captain's right, Mrs. Gregory. And Joan and I can help you a lot, too.
1: To be sure we can, and we will.
0: Oh, I don't doubt that, but...
3: Now, Pat, you might as well forget it. None of us can make any plans to lead a normal life in this world until we break up that colony of G-47s. And the sooner we get started, the better. We're going back to Euclidea.
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5: Presenting the adventures of Jungle Jim. Last week, the Reverend Chalmers accused Shanghai Lil of being connected with the capture of his daughter Lin by the Chinese outlaw Lin Fu. This false accusation so infuriated Lil that she renounced the missionary and declared she was going straight to the Purple Triangle headquarters. In the meantime, Jungle Jim and his guide, Chung, were overtaken by an airplane bearing the insignia of the mysterious Purple Triangle. But they were unaware that the airplane was piloted by Lin Fu and was carrying Lin Chalmers to the hideout of the man they were after, Derek Bluger. The thrilling adventures of Jungle Jim are pictured each Sunday in the Comic Weekly, the world's greatest pictorial supplement of humor and adventure. The Comic Weekly, each page printed in full colors, is distributed everywhere as an integral part of your Hearst Sunday newspaper. And now we continue our story. The plane bearing the Purple Triangle insignia roars through the sky. Inside its cabin, Lin Chalmers continues to ply her captor with questions.
6: Tell me, Lin Fu, who is Derek Bluger?
7: My superior officer.
6: Your superior officer?
7: Yes, missy.
6: That sounds very military. And you aren't in uniform.
7: At present, I on special mission. Not advisable to wear uniform.
6: What army do you belong to?
7: I have honor to be second in command in Great Army of Purple Triangle.
6: I never heard of it.
7: Quite so. Few know about it, missy. But not long before everybody know Purple Triangle. It soon be national emblem for China.
6: And Derek Bluger is the head of the whole business?
7: Yes, missy. Mr. Bluger start this great movement. Soon he be greatest political figure in world.
6: Oh, I see. Mr. Bluger is to be a modern Napoleon.
7: Napoleon compared to Derek Bluger is nothing. Napoleon is forgotten.
6: But not the great Bluger.
7: Quite so, missy. Not great Bluger. He not hot-headed fanatic. He like glacier. Solid ice. Slowly but constantly moving. Crushing all before it.
6: Meaning, of course, you think that he will conquer China.
7: Yes, missy, China first.
6: And then?
7: I'm not at liberty to disclose further plans, missy.
6: What nationality is your Mr. Bluger?
7: He American, by birth.
6: American? How very interesting. I shall remember that when we meet. By the way, when will we meet, Mr. Bluger and I?
7: I not know exactly. That for my superior to say. Now I ask you not talk for a few moments. I must radio contact my superior. NC-155 calling headquarters. NC-155 calling headquarters.
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6: Why couldn't he tell you right away, Lin Fu?
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8: Our superior says you are to land now and wait for darkness, then fly here without lights. You must not be seen. 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
7: There, you hear me, see? You meet Derek Bluger tonight.

0: And that night, after landing his plane at the Purple Triangle camp, situated in the hills bordering the Gobi Desert, Lin Fu takes his captive Lynn Chalmers to Derek Bluger.
1: Oh, General Lin Fu, enter. Our superior waits for you.
2: Who's there?
3: Aye, Most High Superior.
2: Lin Fu, well, it's about time. What do you mean by not reporting on schedule?
3: Most High Superior.
2: Get up. I wouldn't believe your excuse anyway, you slant-eyed yellow dog. You sent word that you had the girl with you. Where is she? What kind of a trick are you trying to pull off?
3: Allow opportunity to explain, Most High Superior.
2: You have it? Begin. Begin.
3: I have missionary's daughter outside.
2: Bring her in.
3: I think advisable I tell you she very stubborn.
2: Stubborn, huh?
3: She denies knowing plans of Jungle Jim Bradley. I'm not able to make her confess, Most High Superior.
2: You've not been able to make her confess. You couldn't get a confession from a man about to be hanged for murder. Let me talk with her.
3: Yes, Most High Superior, at once.
4: Hat-Ping, bring prisoner.
5: Take your hands off me. I can walk by myself.
3: Most High Superior, here, Missy Chalmers, as you ordered.
2: Leave us alone.
3: I go.
2: Now, won't you be seated, Miss Chalmers?
5: I prefer to stand, Mr. Bluger. I suppose you know that you've been very foolish in capturing me.
2: My dear, I've been foolish many times. But in this case, to have captured so beautiful and charming a young woman as yourself is not what I should exactly call foolish. Fortunate is a better way to describe it.
5: I still say you have been foolish. I am an American citizen.
2: What? I was under the impression that the daughter of an Englishman, usually, was English.
5: Another of your foolish mistakes, Mr. Bluger. One's nationality depends not on parentage, but on place of birth. I was born in New York City.
2: So was I. Allow me, as a fellow townsman, to welcome you to my camp.
5: I don't wish to be welcomed. I wish to be sent back to Shanghai.
2: In due time. In due time, my dear. You've accused me of being foolish. No doubt you meant foolhardy, reckless. I am often that. Perhaps that's why I, a former American citizen, am about to become Emperor of China.
5: I doubt if you will succeed in your plan.
2: Derek Bluger always gets what he sets out for. And I will become China's first white emperor.
5: In my estimation, Mr. Bluger, you're a conceited fool.
2: Your opinion of me is of no consequence, Miss Charles. We have other matters to consider. Now tell me, what do you know about a man called Jungle Jim?
5: I know he's the finest, most honorable man in the world.
2: It's too bad he isn't here to listen to that glowing tribute. And I'm not being sarcastic when I say I wish he were here. Where is Jungle Jim now?
5: I don't know. That's the truth. I haven't seen Jim for weeks. Ever since we left Shanghai, I've been trying to get that simple fact through Lin Pu's head.
2: Lin Pu isn't as clever as I am, Miss Chalmers. But such a stupid denial as you've made was obvious even to him.
5: It's you who are stupid, Mr. Bluger. If I were trying to lie about Jim's whereabouts, I'd give you some fake location just to throw you off his trail.
2: That sounds like a speech from The Perils of Pauline or some other movie melodrama. Now let's quit sparring and get down to cases. You know where Jungle Jim is, and I mean to find out if I have to...
1: Most High Superior.
2: Well, what is it? Didn't I tell you to leave us alone?
1: Excuse, please, but she is here.
2: She?
1: She whom you sent for, Most High Superior.
2: Oh, bring her in. Oh, wait. Take Miss Chalmers out the side door and hold her for further questioning.
1: Yes, Most High Superior. Come with me, please, Missy.
6: Most High Superior, you rang for me?
2: Yes, bring in the lady who wishes to see me.
6: Go in, please, Missy.
2: So you're here, Lil.
7: Hello, Derek.
2: Why did you leave Burawani before I sent for you?
7: That nosy English parson broke up our bat kingdom. There was no use hanging around after that.
2: Why didn't you report to me that you were leaving?
7: Hey, you might ask me to sit down.
2: Sit down if you like, but answer my question. Why didn't you report to me that you were leaving?
7: Do you mind if I have one of your cigarettes? Thanks. I didn't report my departure because it was rather sudden. I'm sure you know how those things are sometimes, Derek.
2: Still as sarcastic as ever, eh, Lil?
7: The truth still hurts, doesn't it?
2: You brought Jungle Jim Bradley to Shanghai with you. Why?
7: Just for the ride.
2: Where's Bradley now?
7: I don't know. I said goodbye to him the day we landed in Shanghai.
2: Are you telling me the truth, Lil? If you aren't...
7: You've never caught me lying to you, have you, Derek?
2: No. And you'd better not let me catch you either.
7: Don't worry. I shan't.
2: Atta girl, Lil. I knew I could trust you.
7: Oh, yes? Then what was your idea of sending one of your agents to look me up in Shanghai before I could write you a note?
2: Well, I'll tell you the truth. Your actions had me worried.
7: Oh.
2: When I didn't hear from you, I decided to ask for a showdown.
7: And here I am. I hope you're satisfied.
2: You bet I am, baby. Now all I need is to get my hands on that Forest Boy Scout, Jim Bradley, and everything will be Jake-a-loo.
7: Everything is just about ready for the big finale, eh, Derek?
2: You bet, Lil. The wires are laid, the dynamite's planted. When I press the key, the whole Chinese government goes into a million pieces. And yours truly becomes the new emperor.
7: The bachelor emperor?
2: With you around, not so as you could notice it, baby.
7: You mean it?
2: How's about it, empress?
7: Well, I'm here, aren't I?

0: Meanwhile, Jungle Jim, Chung, and Kolo press in onto Derek Bluger's territory.
1: Bring those pack horses along, Kolo. Don't lag so far behind Chung and me.
2: Yes, it's one.
3: Quite right, Jim. Much better all staying close together. Here on.
1: You say we're right inside Bluger's outpost?
3: Yes, Jim. Although not generally known, from now on, territory occupied by Purple Triangle Organization.
1: And we'll soon meet up with the man we're after.
3: It better not count chickens before emerge from shells, Jim. We only at outpost Bluger's territory. First, it necessary get by sentries.
1: That's right, Chung.
3: This one place, Shuling Pass. Only open place having to cross.
1: Yeah?
3: If get through here, rest easy. All roads after this leading Bluger's camp.
1: Good. I sure am grateful to you, Chung. I'd never have found my way around without your help. Tell me, how did you find out where Bluger's headquarters were located in the first place?
3: Very easy. Joined Purple Triangle Army.
1: You mean you're a deserter?
3: Technically, yes. Soon as locating hideout, I deserting. Back in Shanghai, went into hiding until growing mustache.
1: Well, I certainly have to hand it to you. Why, if Bluger or any of his men ever recognizes you, you're as good as dead.
3: True, Jim. But in secret service, that only expected.
1: You're a brave man.
3: Thank you. Praise from Caesar, praise indeed. May say from what have heard your adventures, same to you, Jim.
1: I've been in some tight places in my time, but I can't say I deliberately walked into them.
3: Sometimes better walk into tight places, are ready for what's happening.
1: Well, there's something in that.
3: And now, we proceeding rapidly as possible, Jim?
1: Yes. We want to get through this pass before dark, Chung.
0: At that moment, Jim, Kolo, and Chung are seen by a Purple Triangle sentry whose orders are to shoot all trespassers and to shoot to kill. The sentry reins in his horse and raises his rifle to his shoulder. The heavy smack of a rifle echoes and re-echoes throughout Suling Pass. Chung pitches forward and slides gently from his mount. How will Jungle Jim now get past the sentries around the Purple Triangle headquarters? The adventures you have just heard dramatized were pictured in full-color action pictures appearing in the Comic Weekly, the big comic weekly distributed with your Hearst Sunday newspaper everywhere. In the world's greatest pictorial supplement of humor and adventure, the Comic Weekly, you will meet all the famous characters who live in the world of color pictures. There's Bringing Up Father, Toots and Casper, Skippy, Barney Google, Sentinel Louie, and the Katzenjammer Kids. In the feature Heroes of American History are many pictures of incidents in the careers of famous men and women in the story of our country. Don't forget our date next week, same time, same station, for a continuation of the adventures of Jungle Jim.

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1: From the heart of the jungle comes a savage cry of victory. This is Tarzan, Lord of the Jungle. From the black core of dark Africa, land of enchantment, mystery, and violence, comes one of the most colorful figures of all time. Transcribed from the immortal pen of Edgar Rice Burroughs, Tarzan, the bronzed white son of the jungle. And now, in the very words of Mr. Burroughs, the story of Tarzan and the Coward.
2: One might have searched far and wide before finding a more complete antithesis of Tarzan's jungle than the New York penthouse of stockbroker William Dudley Pembler. And yet the paths of those who occupied the Park Avenue apartment were destined to cross that of the Lord of the Jungle. Already, as Pembler's nephew Harry toyed with the highball in his hand and watched his visitor nervously, fate was designing the blueprints for the meeting.
3: I asked you not to come here, Scarotti.
4: Afraid your uncle will find out you keep bad company?
3: No, it's not that. It's just that... See here, Scarotti, I'll get the money for you.
4: You said that 3 weeks ago. The old bird's so fond of you, why don't you make him come across?
3: He doesn't approve of gambling. And I have no other way of explaining why I need $30,000. But give me 2 months and I'll walk right into your office with the money.
4: Yeah, sure.
3: Look... My uncle and I are going on a hunting trip to Africa, and when I get back, I'll have plenty of dough.
4: How come?
3: I overheard him talking to his lawyer on the phone last night. He told him something about changing his will, and later I heard him spell my name out.
4: And so on this little hunting trip, you'll see that his death comes a little sooner than he expects, huh? You don't have to answer that. I know your type. Only, how do I know you won't decide to stay over there and welsh on your debt?
3: No, really I won't.
4: Of course, there's one thing I could do about it. I might decide to come along.
3: No, you can't do that in the first place. That must be my uncle now. You'll have to get out of here. I'll think of something.
4: There's nothing to think about. Do I come along or do Unc and I have a little talk right now?
3: You come along. Only don't say anything about... Good evening, Uncle.
5: Hello, Harry.
3: This is Mr. Smith. He's a big game expert. He wants to go along with us on our trip.
5: Well, I think there might be room for one or two more.
3: I'll talk it over with Mr. Pembler tonight, Mr. Smith. I'll call you in the morning.
4: Okay.
5: Well, happy to know you, Smith. Perhaps we'll be seeing each other.
4: Could be.
3: I'll show you to the door.
4: I can find it, Harry.
3: Market closed strong today, Uncle?
5: Pretty fair. Say, if you want this fellow Smith along, Harry, it's all right with me.
3: Oh, thank you, sir.
5: Forget the sir, Harry. And forget the uncle business, too. If we're going to be buddies on this big game hunt, it'll have to be strictly Harry and Bill.
3: Well, that's swell with me, Bill.
5: It might interest you to know, Harry, that I took care of something with my lawyer today.
3: Oh? What was that?
5: I signed a new will. You're now administrator of my estate.
3: Administrator?
5: It'll pay you a small fee every month, and if by any chance you outlive Billy, you'll come into the whole estate. But the important thing is that I'll have someone I feel close to managing things. You know, Harry, I feel closer to you than I do to my own son.
3: Oh, come on
5: well,
3: now.
5: Well, it's true. I suppose it sounds strange to hear a father talk this way, but I'm ashamed of Billy, even that name. I was never called Billy in my whole life. It does fit him, though.
3: I guess that's what his mother always called him.
5: Well, I don't want to say anything against Helen, rest her soul. But she did mollycoddle the boy.
3: Well, I suppose it was natural, an only child.
5: That's no excuse. I was an only child, and I was always small for my age. But there wasn't a kid in the neighborhood I was afraid of. I took them all on. I was captain of my high school football team. I used to box fellows that outweighed me by 30 pounds. And I used to go duck hunting when it was 10 below zero.
3: You haven't been hunting until you've hunted in Africa.
5: That's what I mean, Harry. You're not a whole lot older than Billy, but... You've been everywhere and you've done things. Hunted in Africa, learned how to fly a plane, all that stuff. You've got courage and... Well, let's face it. Billy's a coward.
3: Oh, I wouldn't say that.
5: It's true. I finally bullied him into trying out for his high school football team this afternoon, but
6: I know he won't make it. One scrimmage was probably enough for him.
7: Are you in the study, Dad?
6: Yes, come on in, Billy.
3: Hi, cuz. I don't see any black eyes.
6: Maybe the bruises are where they don't show, huh, Billy? How did you do with the football tryouts?
7: I didn't report to the field, Dad.
6: Oh.
7: Well, gee, I can't help it if I'm not interested in football and stuff like that.
6: No, you're not interested in anything except music and art and the debating society. I wish I knew some way to make you more like Harry here.
3: Bill, how about taking Billy along with us to Africa?
7: I don't think I'd like that, Harry.
6: He didn't ask you, he asked me. And I think it's a swell idea.
7: But I wouldn't want to fire guns and kill animals and...
6: The more I think about it, the better I like it. Maybe it'll make a man out of you.
3: That's the angle, Bill. As the expression goes, it'll either cure him or kill him.

0: In just a moment, we shall return to our story. For some time, Tarzan had remained alone except for the company of wild beasts. And once again, he longed for the companionship of humans. His path led him in the direction of the camp of the Punya tribe. For there he would see Torgo, the small native boy who was almost like a son to him. Suddenly, he stopped short. Before him on the ground was Wapi, the antelope, a small arrow through its heart. Tarzan glanced at the feather-tipped shaft in anger, and then he hastened his footsteps until he reached the Punya village.
1: Torgo! Torgo!
2: Torgo not here, Tarzan. Go with mother to hunt Dyroots.
1: It is well for him, Pandago, for I am full of anger against him.
2: Tarzan angry against Torgo? Why?
1: I have considered him like a son, and yet he disregards my lessons. Just south of here, I saw Wapi, the antelope, on the ground, dead. He had Torgo's arrow in him.
2: Tarzan has taught Torgo to be good shooter of arrows.
1: I taught him so that he could kill for food or in self-defense. Not so that he could destroy lives wantonly.
2: Torgo, good boy.
1: I cannot agree that he is a good boy. I shall have to find a new son.
0: Tarzan's disappointment in Torgo did not lessen his desire for human companionship. Someday he would find a boy whom he could raise with his own feeling for the other denizens of the jungle. The sound of rifle fire brought his thoughts to an abrupt ending. He took to the upper level of jungle growth, and in a matter of minutes he was directly over the hunting party from New York. He crouched in the fork of a tree, listening so that he could determine the nature of these strangers.
3: Next time I'll get the first shot in. None of this waiting for Billy to try his hand.
4: Can't say that I blame you for being sore, Harry. By the time we raised our guns, the critters were out of range. Why didn't you fire, Billy?
5: Those trees, they were in the way.
6: That's a lot of hokum. You had a perfect shot.
4: You see, Billy, even Mr. Smith is ashamed of you.
5: It's no use, Dad. I just can't kill animals.
4: You'll learn before we leave the jungle.
1: There are many better things to learn.
4: Hey, where'd you come from?
5: Gee, you jumped right down from the trees, didn't you?
6: Hey, put that gun down, Harry. He's probably got his whole tribe with him.
1: I'm alone. But it's well you lower your thunder stick. I am Tarzan, Lord of the Jungle.
3: What do you want, Tarzan?
1: Were I to come to your city, you might well ask me that question. But since you've come to my land, the question is mine. What do you want?
4: We're just on a little hunting trip, Tarzan. We mean no harm to you or anyone else.
1: Oh, that is well. How old are you, boy?
5: Me? I'm 16, almost.
1: You do not like to kill animals?
5: No, I don't.
1: Do you like it here in Tarzan's jungle?
5: I like the forest, the wonderful birds and the flowers.
6: He likes the flowers and the birds. Ain't that something for a kid?
4: He'll learn, or he isn't any son of mine. Before we leave here, he'll bag his share of animals. I wouldn't be surprised to see him knock off an elephant or a rhino.
1: You are the boy's father, and you encourage him to kill?
4: It's none of your business, Tarzan. But it so happens that the reason we brought Billy on this expedition was to cure him of being a coward.
5: Dad, why do you always keep saying that?
1: You seem to have chosen the wrong son, Tarmangani. Or else he has chosen the wrong father.

0: I don't like the idea of that guy Tarzan hanging around the camp.
1: He's not hanging around. He told Bill off, and then he disappeared in the trees.
0: He hasn't left. I saw him in the distance just after dinner.
1: Okay, so he's around. What difference does it make?
0: What difference does it make? The natives are bad enough. You want a white man walking into some court in Nairobi or Mombasa to tell you how you knocked off your uncle and your young cousin in order to get their money?
1: No one's going to see me when I do it.
0: Maybe you figure on backing out. Sure taking you long enough. But you better get going and soon.
1: I'll do it. Only I'm picking my time carefully. One of these days I'll find Bill when no one else is around.
0: Mm-hmm. How about the kid?
1: Billy? I don't even think we'll have to do anything about him. The way he keeps wandering away from camp, nature may give us a helping hand.
0: What do you mean?
1: Did you hear a leopard in the distance a little while ago?
0: Yeah, but I've heard lots of leopards during the last few weeks.
1: Sure, but they sound different when they're hungry. That means they're stalking a kill. And when I last saw Billy, he was walking in the direction of that leopard.
2: Almost a mile from the camp, Billy walked aimlessly, his head down, tears streaking his face. He broke off a slender shaft of bamboo and used it as a whip against the sides of his boots. Occasionally, he saw a loose rock and kicked it along until it lost itself in the dense underbrush. His mind was busy, and he had no suspicion that Sheeta, the leopard, was close at hand. The stealthy animal glided along the ground, his body a low, narrow shaft of death. The boy paused to examine a strange jungle orchid, and Sheeta crouched lower, then sprang. Before his lethal talons could rip into the boy, a huge figure hurtled from an overhanging vine, and Tarzan's knife gleamed in the moonlight as it flashed downward.
3: Tarzan, watch out! He's wriggling free!
4: He won't get away!
3: Oh.
4: There!
3: You killed him! What are you doing?
4: Ah!
3: Why did you do that?
5: That was the victory cry of the bull ape. When I was a baby, an ape by the name of Kayla took me from my cradle to take the place of her own baby who had died. I was raised by Kayla, and much I do is because of the things she taught me.
3: That's how it is with me. My dad just doesn't understand. But my mother was against fighting and hunting and that sort of thing. She taught me to love the beautiful things in life.
5: Of course, if you walk in the jungle alone at night, you'll not live long enough to enjoy the beautiful things of life.
3: I don't care whether I live or not. My father thinks I'm a coward.
5: Oh? Are you?
3: I don't know. I don't like fighting.
5: Well, that doesn't make you a coward. I dislike fighting, but I do fight when it is necessary to protect myself or to save the life of a friend.
3: I didn't thank you for saving my life.
5: No, words are not necessary, particularly when I saved only that for which you care so little.
3: Maybe I didn't exactly mean that.
5: No, Tarzan knows what you mean. You would like life if those around you were kinder to you. Well, there's something you could do about that. You could find new friends, a new father. Perhaps you could come to Tarzan's home as his son.
3: I couldn't do that. I can't leave now. My dad's in danger.
5: In danger?
3: My cousin Harry and the man he calls Smith intend to kill my father and then me.
5: What?
3: I overheard them talking one night. They didn't know I was listening. It was late. Harry called Smith by a different name, and he told him he'd pay him some money he owed him as soon as they killed Dad and me.
5: Well, did you tell your father this?
3: No. He would have said I made it up because I don't like Harry and was afraid.
5: Well, are you afraid?
3: Yes.
5: The admission is a sign of courage. Billy, I shall return to your camp with you. Before your cousin Harry and Smith can kill your father and you, they shall have to kill Tarzan first.
3: That's Dad there, standing by the fire. I guess he couldn't sleep.
5: Well, let's not say anything to him about what you overheard or why I've come to stay in your camp.
3: Dad'll be glad to have you. But Harry's...
5: Shh, quiet, quiet.
3: Harry, he's sneaking out of his tent. He has his rifle with him. Look, he's pointing at Dad's back.
5: Stay here.
6: What happened? Harry, Tarzan.
5: I knocked his gun out of his hand before he had a chance to shoot you in the back.
6: Shoot me in the back? Harry?
1: You crazy meddling fool. I saw a lion just beyond Bill. I didn't want to alarm him. I thought it might spring if he moved.
5: I did not catch the scent of Numa the lion. Where did the animal go?
1: I guess it ran off. I guess it's time for me to turn in.
7: I'm sure you meant well, Tarzan, but Harry certainly had no intention of shooting at me.
3: Are you all right, Dan?
7: Billy, I thought you were asleep hours ago.
3: I was talking to Tarzan. He'd like to join our party.
5: I could be most helpful as a guide, Mr. Pembler.
7: Good. Name your price, and I shall be happy to meet it. It's easy to see that you know this jungle better than...
0: I don't like it, I tell you. How can you trust a white man who lives in a jungle like some black savage?
1: He might be very useful.
0: How do you make that out?
1: You said something a while back about a court in Nairobi or Mombasa. I think maybe I'll visit one of those courts when I leave the jungle. I can report in great sadness that my beloved uncle and my darling little cousin have been murdered by Tarzan.

0: Back to Tarzan and the Coward in just a moment. And so Tarzan remained with the Pembler hunting party. Bill Pembler looked upon the jungle giant with frank admiration, Billy with open adoration, and the other two men with thinly veiled hatred.
1: If you know so much about this district, Tarzan, why don't you scare up some big game for us?
2: Yeah, how about some of them rhinoceroses?
3: I shall scout the countryside. They usually remain in the colder climates north of here, but perhaps I can find an isolated herd. Come, Billy. We'll see if we can locate some targets for your bloodthirsty friends.
1: Is it okay to go with Tarzan, Dad?
4: Sure. Maybe he can teach you a little bravery.
3: We will change that, Billy. We have two things to do now. Protect your father and change his opinion of you.
1: Do you think it's safe to go off and leave him with those two?
3: They're not alone. Last night while the camp slept, I visited the kraal of my friends, the Punyas. No less than a dozen Punya warriors watch out for your father at all times now.
1: Gee, you're wonderful, Tarzan.
3: It's good for you to think that. A son should admire his father, and a father his son. Perhaps, Billy, you may decide to remain in the jungle.
1: Where are we going now? To look for rhinos?
3: In due time. First, I shall show you my jungle, or at least a little part of it. I shall lead you over the upper level of jungle growth where the apes travel. I shall instruct you in the art of the bow and arrow. And I shall show you the hidden lagoon where I swim. You like to swim, Billy?
1: I've always been afraid of swimming.
3: Well, with Tarzan, you'll not be afraid.

0: Listen up, Billy. True to the sun sinks in the heaven.
1: One more dive.
0: All right, one more dive.
1: I almost hit bottom that time.
0: Come on. Up you go. Here, I'll give you a hand.
1: Thanks. Are there really pearls in the bottom of the lagoon, Tarzan?
0: No, not really. I first made up that story when I was persuading a little native boy to dive. Come, we better get into our clothes.
1: It is getting chilly. The sun goes down quickly in the jungle.
0: That's because we're near the equator. Here there's little dawn or dusk. Billy, have you been near my clothes?
1: Near your clothes? No.
0: My knife has been removed from its sheath.
2: Tarzan and Billy dressed quickly and headed back for the camp. Tarzan's mind dwelled on the loss of his knife. It had little intrinsic value, even in the jungle. Its theft could mean only one thing. Someone intended to commit murder with the weapon and blame Tarzan for the crime. When the camp retired that night, Tarzan took up a vigil near the tent of Bill Pembler. What he had anticipated came to pass. Harry crept from his tent and approached that of his uncle. Tarzan's knife glistened in Harry's hand. He was about to enter the tent when his upraised arm was grasped in a grip of steel.
3: You savage!
0: Yes, I am a savage. And you represent the civilized man, eh? Perhaps savagery is best.
3: I'll show you.
0: I would not advise attacking me. That would not be courage. It would be suicide.
3: Look, I can explain this.
0: You may save your explanation. I'm sure you heard a lion about to enter the camp, and you were on your way to kill him with my knife.
3: I found the knife.
0: I know you did, in its sheath. That was courageous of you to steal it. Well, you shall have your chance to prove your courage. Tomorrow I shall lead you to the Tarbuto, the white rhinoceros, the most ferocious of its kind.

0: Are you awake, Scoretti?
1: Yeah, I'm awake. Only you better remember that my name's Smith. What time is it?
0: It's early, but we'll be breaking camp soon to find the rhinos, and I wanted to talk to you.
1: What about?
0: About Tarzan. He's getting wise.
1: Has he said anything to your uncle?
0: No, I don't think so, but we can't risk having him around much longer. Now, I have a plan.
1: Oh, you and your plans.
0: This one ought to work.
1: Go on.
0: When and if we spot the rhinos, I'll go ahead. I'll get Bill to stick with me, and I'll make sure he lands in the path of one of those man-killers.
1: So?
0: Tarzan will come running up. Now, that's where you come in. You'll be hanging back, and you'll have your telescopic sight trained on him. With those two dead, we can take care of the kid.
1: Maybe you got something there. Maybe you got something.

0: Well, we've about reached our destination. The white rhinos are near here.
1: I don't see nothing.
0: Do you see this bed of dry dust?
2: Looks like fine sand to me.
0: It is alkali. The white rhinoceros isn't really white at all. He's just a little lighter in color than the black rhino. But he loves to roll in this dust when he comes from the water.
3: And the alkali dust makes him look white?
0: That's right. When it hardens, it looks almost pure white in some lights.
1: Okay, that's enough of the nature study lecture. Let's get going.
4: I think that's very interesting, Mr. Smith. Let's not be impatient.
2: I'm impatient too, Bill. Let's find him.
0: It's best to wait until we locate the herd by the oxpeckers.
1: Now, what kind of a fable are we going to hear?
0: I hesitate to give you another lecture, but the oxpeckers or rhino birds are the surest omens of the animal we seek. They ride on the backs of the rhinos, picking off ticks. But if we see them, make no noise, for they often warn the rhinos of the approach of the hunter.
3: Hey, Tarzan, would those be oxpeckers over there? Way over by that big hill?
0: Ah, you're developing eyes suitable for the jungle, Billy. A quiet man, we must approach with caution.
2: I'll go ahead. Come on, Billy. Tarzan and Smith can bring up the rear.
0: Well, there they are.
4: A whole herd of them. This is worth coming to Africa for.
2: Come on, Bill.
4: Got your gun ready, Billy?
3: I don't think I could fire it.
0: Aren't you going to follow them, Smith?
1: I'll stay a little back and cover them with my gun in case of trouble.
0: Even with those 4-foot horns, the rhinos stand little chance against the Tarmangani's thunder sticks. You coming, Billy?
3: I'll be along soon.
2: We can't get a shot at them when they're half submerged in the water. Maybe if I stand on the bank, I can make one of them charge toward me. Then we can both get a good shot, Bill.
4: It's risky, Harry.
2: So's life. Come on. Look, Harry and Dad. They're almost beside the rhinos. Where's Tarzan?
1: Probably got scared and took to the trees.
3: Look, one of them's charging Harry. Oh, he's gone down under it. The rhino's killing Harry. Oh, now it's turning on Dad. Smith, what are you doing? Where are you aiming? No, you don't.
5: What happened? Where am I?
0: You're safe in the forest, Mr. Pendley. Harry's dead, and so is Mr. Smith.
5: Smith, too? I don't remember what happened.
0: Yes, you lost consciousness. I was too late to save Harry from the rhino, but I managed to pull you away just in time.
5: And where was Smith?
0: Back in the trees, getting a good bead on you through his telescopic sight. You see, Harry and he had been plotting to kill you for a long time. Smith's real name was Scarratti. He told us that and a lot more before he died.
5: But if he was all the way back where we left him, how did the rhinos kill him?
0: They didn't. Billy shot him when he saw that his father's life was at stake.
5: Billy, you used a gun?
3: Yes, Dad.
0: He was not afraid when it was important to fight. You see, there are all sorts of courage, Mr. Pembler. All sorts of cowardice, too. Harry was afraid to tell you he owed money, yet he possessed the type of false courage that led to his death. All his life, Scarratti lacked the courage to work for an honest living. And you lack the courage to accept a son you cannot understand because he's different from you. I have invited Billy to remain here in the jungle as my son.
5: Do you want to stay here with Tarzan, Billy?
3: Well, you're my real dad, but if you don't want me...
5: I do want you, son. I want you, and I'm proud of you. I know now that you're as courageous as, well, as Tarzan here. And you won't have to prove it by killing animals or leaping from tree to tree.

0: In just a moment, we'll return to tell you about our next story. Our next story is called The Female of the Species. In the story, Tarzan acquires a new friend, a most amusing parrot, and he also acquires new enemies, a tribe of vicious female warriors who lure Tarzan to their jungle city, capture him, inflict murderous torture upon him, and prove without a doubt that the female of the species is more deadly than the male.
1: Tarzan, a transcribed creation of the famous Edgar Rice Burroughs, is produced by Walter White, Jr., prepared for radio by Bud Lesser, with original music by Albert Glasser. 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

0: They seek him here, they seek him there. Those Frenchies seek him everywhere. Is he in heaven? Is he in hell? That damned elusive Pimpernel.
1: Presenting Marius Goring, star of the motion picture Red Shoes, as Baroness Orpsy's immortal character, the Scarlet Pimpernel.

0: Now, the adventures of the Scarlet Pimpernel, starring Marius Goring as Sir Percy Blakeney.
1: Bernard Michel. I remembered him well. A shrewd, stubborn, likable man. A product of the slums, who had risen by his own ability to become one of the wealthy merchants of Paris. With the revolution, others had fled, but Michel had stayed on, confident that because he was of the people, he would suffer no harm by the people. And now here were Tony Dewhurst and I, in our roles as idle young men about town, seated in a London drawing room with his widowed cousin, Madame Marie Jacquet, and her son, Emile.
2: You must wonder, Sir Percy, what is my reason for having asked you and Lord Dewhurst here today?
1: Not at all, ma'am. The opportunity to exchange the latest gossip with a charming woman is its own justification, eh, Tony?
3: Lord, yes, absolutely.
1: Matter of fact, we've been hearing strange stories lately about Lady Diana Marshwood and a certain young groom.
3: Well, it's a bit scandalous.
1: Of course, you can't swear how true they are, but people are saying...
2: Monsieur, for once it is not gossip that I wish to discuss.
1: No? You disappoint us, ma'am.
2: Unless, of course... You would so classify the arrest and escape of my cousin, Fernand Michel.
3: Arrest?
1: Fernand Michel.
3: Oh, what do you mean, madame?
2: You knew Fernand, I believe.
3: Of course.
1: When France was still a civilized country in the days before the revolution, he entertained us several times and lavishly, too, I guess.
3: Well, I remember one dinner party, but... No matter, you were there, madame?
2: It is because you know him that I thought you may be interested to know what has happened to him.
1: Oh, most interested, I assure you.
2: And because... Well... Because I hoped perhaps you may be able to give me some advice.
3: Well, you may rely on us to do anything in our power.
2: Thank you, Lord Dewhurst.
1: What's all this about his being arrested? I can't believe it. It's too ridiculous.
2: It is true, unfortunately.
1: He was never interested in politics.
2: He was always careful to keep away from such things.
1: And he was not, if you'll forgive me, of the aristocracy.
2: Oh, hardly.
1: Then why should they arrest him?
3: Yeah. What was the charge?
2: Treason against the state.
3: Oh, but... Begging your pardon, ma'am. That's absurd.
1: There must have been something more behind it.
2: I'm sure there was.
3: Oh, perhaps it was just an excuse to seize his money. I'm told the mere fact of being rich is almost a crime in France.
2: No, it could not have been that.
1: Why not?
2: Because in France he has no money left. At least very little. Only enough for his immediate needs.
1: You mean it had already been confiscated?
2: No. You see, Fernand foresaw the revolution, and before it happened, he transferred most of his assets to England.
1: Oh, but you see, he's a smart fellow again.
2: Fernand was always clever. Always one pace ahead of the other people. That was the reason for his success.
1: And this money is still here intact?
2: Yes. I am the trustee for it. I hold it first for Fernand himself, and in the event of his death, for my son, Emile, here.
3: But I don't...

0: want Uncle Ferrand's money.
1: Ah, nonsense, Emile. He has no children of his own. You are his closest male relative. It is fitting he should make you his heir.
0: I don't want it, I tell you. I want to make my own way in the world.
1: And of course you shall, my dear. But it is a comfort to know that one day, in the fullness of time, when your uncle dies...
0: It is no comfort to me. I think the old principle of inheritance is wrong. Why should an accident of birth entitle me to a fortune which it has taken someone else a whole lifetime to amass?
2: Oh, Danny, someone has got to get it sooner or later.
0: But I think it should go to the state.
2: Listen to the fellow. He'd have it all forfeit.
0: Why should anyone be entitled to money he hasn't earned?
2: A forfeit, you say, Toby. He'd have us starving to death.
0: All right, I'll laugh if you like. But I still say...
1: That will do, Emile. You must. Stop on him, monsieur. The young sometimes have strange ideas.
0: Oh, there's nothing strange about just...
1: I said that will do. I am very annoyed with you, Emile. Please be silent.
2: No.
1: Now, to return to Fernand.
2: You were telling us of his arrest.
1: Yes, it is my belief he was denounced.
2: Denounced?
1: By an enemy for reasons of personal spite.
2: It's possible, I dare say.
1: It is happening all the time now in France. So many innocent people going to prison or to their death. If only Fernand had listened to me. When the revolution first began and I decided to bring Emile to England, I begged him, pleaded with him to come too. But you know the sort of man he is.
2: Stubborn.
1: And when I tried to point out to him the danger, he would laugh. Always since I have come to England, I have been afraid for him. And now it has happened. And all is lost, alas.
2: But you say he's escaped.
1: Yes. On the way from prison for his trial, so I am told.
2: And he's still free.
1: To the best of my knowledge, yes.
2: Perhaps all is not lost yet, ma'am.
3: Perhaps he's on his way to England now.
1: You do not know France as it is today, monsieur. He is a marked man. They'll hunt him down.
2: You've no idea where he's in hiding or what his plans are?
1: None, monsieur. If I did know these things, perhaps there would be some way I could assist him. But as it is, there is only one man who can find him and bring him to safety. And that man I cannot reach.
2: Oh, who's he?
1: The Scarlet Pimpernel.
2: Later that evening, alone in my chambers, Tony and I talked the whole thing over.
3: That's odd she should have mentioned the Pimpernel. I think she guesses.
2: Well, I'm sure she does.
3: Then that's why she really asked us there to enlist our aid.
2: Of course.
3: Shouldn't we do something about it? I mean, if we could help Michel in any way...
2: We first have to find him. That mightn't be easy.
3: I don't imagine any of it would be easy. Well,
2: then we had to persuade him to come to England, and then we'd have to get him to the coast and across the channel.
3: What's the matter, Percy?
2: No matter.
3: All these difficulties you're making.
2: Oh, trying to be practical.
3: I've never seen you like this before.
2: Cautious, you mean?
3: Yes. But hang it all. Here's a man we both know who's in danger and needs our help.
2: Yes, I know that. Normally, I wouldn't hesitate for a second, but...
3: But what?
2: I can't help feeling there's something rather odd about the whole thing.
3: Odd? How do you mean?
2: I don't know. Nothing I can put my finger on at all.
3: You'd soon check on the facts. About the arrest and escape, I mean.
2: Oh, I'm not doubting the truth of all that. Nor am I doubting Madame Jacquet's complete sincerity.
3: Well, then for the life of me, I can't see why.
2: Oh, boy, Tony. Well, perhaps that's it.
3: What about it?
2: Well, I don't know. It's nothing I can really put words to. How did he appeal to you?
3: Rather young and naive, of course. All that nonsense about not wanting to inherit for you.
2: Did you feel he was sincere?
3: Now I'm beginning to understand. He thinks he just protests too much, eh?
2: Oh, I may be quite wrong, but even allowing for youthful idealism and so on, it does seem a strange attitude to take.
3: Oh, granted, you may be right, but I still don't see it affects the position one way or the other.
2: No, I suppose you're right. Foolish of me.
3: Question simply resolves itself into this. Do we try to find Michel and help him, or don't we?
2: Well, naturally we do.
3: You mean that, Percy?
2: Of course.
3: Good. When do we start?
2: Well, we better leave for Dover first thing tomorrow. 3 days later, we were in Paris. Now we were committed to the task of locating Michel and bringing him to safety. There was no room left for vague doubts. And yet they persisted, against all reason. Andrew Fuchs was in Paris on another mission, and from him we were soon able to verify the basic facts.
4: Yes, it's all quite true. They arrested him at his home early one morning, about a fortnight ago.
2: The charge was treason, we're told.
4: Yes.
2: Any details?
4: Only the vaguest, I'm afraid. Something to do with defrauding the revenue by making false taxation returns.
2: Well, sounds like a fake charge to me.
4: And to everyone else, too. The general theory is that someone high up, some member of the Committee of Public Safety, perhaps, had a private reason for wanting him out of the way.
3: That's Madame Jacquet's theory also.
4: Anyway, he was held in jail for a week while the lawyers prepared a case against him, I dare say. And then, on the morning of the trial, as he was being taken to the Palais de Justice, he escaped.
2: Huh.
4: His escort was attacked, and in the confusion, he was able to get away.
2: Oh, so it wasn't just a lucky escape. I mean, it was prearranged.
4: Oh, definitely prearranged. The escort walked right into an ambush.
2: Any idea who was behind it?
4: Not the vaguest.
2: No way he's hiding now?
4: No, afraid not.
2: At least we do know he's not without friends. Friends, moreover, who are willing to risk their lives to save him.
3: I'd give anything to know who they are.
2: So with the Committee of Public Safety, I've no doubt.
3: The question is, how are we going to find us?
2: As I seem to remember, Michel lived not far from Saint-Germain-des-Prés.
4: Naturally, in one of those streets running down the river. Forget its name.
2: He was still there at the time of his arrest?
4: Yes.
2: But in that case, our best plan, in fact, our only plan, is to spend our time in the inns, thereabouts, making what guarded inquiries we can without creating suspicion. Generally, keeping our ears and eyes open and hope for the best. It was a long job and a tedious one. Without doubt, many people to whom we spoke had known Michel. But such was the state of terror in Paris that they dared not admit it. After a fruitless week, both Tony and I were almost ready to give up.
3: Oh, what's the use making it like looking for a needle in a haystack?
2: A very small needle in a very large haystack.
3: Ah, we're wasting our time. Only a complete optimist could hope to get results.
2: Oh, cheer up, Tony. I have a feeling. Tony.
3: What is it?
2: That elderly man who's just come in.
3: What about him?
2: Never seen him before.
3: I don't know.
2: Look at him well.
3: Yes, I believe I have somewhere.
2: Think hard.
3: I am.
2: Try to picture him in a white wig, scarlet jacket, grey breeches, nose.
3: Yes.
2: Michel has invited us to dinner. We're at the front door. He opened.
3: Of course.
2: Got it now?
3: Quite clear. Michel's footman. I'll have his name in a minute.
2: You what?
3: No, it was you something. You vowed. No. You glow, that's it.
2: Oh, you glow.
3: Yes. It is the same fellow, isn't it?
2: I swear to it.
3: So would I. But will he remember us? That's the point.
2: We'll make it our business to see he does.
3: And even if he should, can we persuade him to talk?
2: We'll make that our business, too. Maybe, as you say, the complete optimist, Tony, but somehow I have an idea we've found our needle.

0: Duclos was a peasant stock, which meant that he was a cautious man. It was 2 hours and 3 bottles of wine later before we persuaded him to return with us to headquarters. There we removed our disguises, and for the first time I saw the suspicion fade from his eyes.
1: Well, you remember us now, Duclos.
2: Oui, monsieur, I do. And a couple of young blades you were, to be sure.
3: Oh, these English, the master would say. Crazy, but I like them all the same. This is a dangerous time for Englishmen to be in Paris, surely.
0: That's why we have to go in disguise. Duclos, you know why we're here.
2: No, sir.
0: We're here to help your master.
2: Help him?
0: To take him back with us to England. He'll be safe there, beyond the reach of his enemies.
2: I see what you mean, monsieur.
0: But if we're to help him, you must first help us.
2: By
0: taking us to where he's in hiding.
2: Why should you think I can do that?
0: Your master didn't escape by chance, Duclos. He was rescued by friends.
1: Knowing the depth of your regard for him, he believed you were one of them.
2: As to that, I don't say yes and I don't say no.
1: Now, please, Duclos.
0: It's imperative we reach him.
1: For his own sake, you've got to trust us.
2: Why should I, monsieur?
1: His friends in the old days, you know that.
2: Times have changed, monsieur. One's friends of yesterday are often one's enemies of today.
0: Duclos, right, Tony? Don't think too much of him. But I have an idea.
1: What?
0: Suppose I write your master a letter, Duclos.
2: Oui?
0: Could we be sure that we can?
2: Nothing is sure in France today, sir.
0: But it is possible.
2: Even that I am not prepared to say. Still, write your letter, and we will see.
0: Good. Pen and paper, Tony. And another glass of wine for Duclos while I write. The following afternoon, the old man returned, and the same night the three of us left Paris. Next morning, we arrived at a farmhouse several miles outside the capital. There, waiting to greet us, in the shabby attire of a peasant, was Fernand Michel.
4: My dear friends, it is so good to see you. So good.
0: And to see you too, monsieur.
1: It's been a long search.
4: When Duclos brought me your letter, I could hardly believe my eyes. You have come all the way from England just to help me, he said.
0: Yes?
4: At the risk of your own life?
0: There's a risk, monsieur. We are used to this sort of thing.
4: Used to it? Oh, then I guess right.
0: How do you mean?
4: I have often wondered about you two. In the old days, you liked to pretend you were fools. I could never understand why. Now it is quite clear. You are of the League of the Scarlet Pimpernel.
0: Well, perhaps. Anyhow, the point is, monsieur, we're here to take you back with us to England.
4: You have been sent by my cousin, Madame Jacques?
0: Not exactly.
4: But you know her and Emile.
0: It was from them we learned of your arrest and escape.
1: Madame Jacquet believes you were denounced by an enemy.
4: So it would seem. And yet, I thought I had no enemies.
0: In these days, who can tell?
4: True, monsieur, true.
1: You still have no idea, then, who gave you away?
4: None at all.
0: Perhaps
4: what, monsieur?
0: No, just a thought. Probably quite wrong. The sooner we begin our journey, the better. For safety's sake, we'll travel by night. Could you be ready this evening?
4: You take it for granted, I see, that I'll come with you.
0: But you must.
1: It'll be fatal for you to stay here.
4: They haven't found me yet.
1: They're bound to, sooner or later.
0: Tony's right. You can never be safe again in France.
4: No, I suppose not. Very well. If I must go, I must. This evening, you say, monsieur, I will be ready.
0: The escape route was functioning smoothly. And to avoid fatigue and unnecessary risk, we traveled by easy stages. Yet, in spite of everything, I still had that sense of uneasiness which had been with me ever since the beginning of our adventure. We were on the last stage now. It was midnight, and Dieppe lay a mere 20 miles ahead.
1: Another couple of hours, very most free.
4: And then, monsieur, England.
1: How long will the crossing take?
4: Oh, if this weather holds, 12 hours.
1: So we should be there before nightfall.
4: Well before.
1: Now you have your own boat in Dieppe.
4: Not this time, but we have a friend. A fisherman, Jean Colbert.
1: It seems you have many friends. Your organization, if I may say so, is very complete.
4: Yeah, it needs to be, monsieur.
0: And then it happened. Half a dozen vague shadows loomed suddenly out of the darkness ahead.
5: Oh, hold together, everybody!
6: It's an ambush.
0: Keep close together. Got only chance. You hear, monsieur? First chance you get, break clear and ride like the deuce for the air. We'll meet at Colbert's cottage.
5: Leg off her arm! No, she's everywhere.
4: If you can.
0: In about a second, they were among us, and the fight was on in earnest. In the darkness, we were that eye. In the apparent confusion, we worked our way steadily through the tracks till the open road lay ahead.
4: That's pretty cool, my friend.
7: And
6: And you.
7: Amateur! Right, boys.
6: No.
7: Told you, told.
6: Wait here, Bertie. Let's all go.
7: Right. Guard!
0: Luckily, our mounts were fresh, and the surprise of a sudden breakaway gained us a furlong or more before the pursuit began.
6: All right, monsieur.
1: Yes,
6: not wounded.
1: Oh, I had a few blows, that was all.
7: Save your breath, you two. You'll need it.
0: At last. Yep. Town Square. We abandoned our mounts and disappeared into the labyrinth of narrow streets that led to the waterfront. Our objective, Colbert's cottage.
6: Not far now, monsieur. Just round this corner.
0: That's it. The white place. By the key.
7: Go there! Go there!
0: All that day, we lay safely in Colbert's act while the search went on through the town. At dusk, Colbert was prepared a boat, and by midnight he judged it would be safe for us to leave. Meanwhile, as we waited, there were certain things to be said.
6: That was no accidental encounter, monsieur. They knew we were coming that way, and that's why they lay in wait for us.
0: But how could they have known?
6: Someone obviously warned them.
0: But who? But they still knew of our plans except our free self.
6: And Duclos.
0: Duclos? Oh, no, I can't believe
6: it. Oh, well.
0: But he's been my faithful servant for years. It was he who planned my rescue. If he wanted to betray me, he could have done it a dozen times over.
8: You're quite right, of course, monsieur. It wasn't Duclos.
0: Then who? That's what I want to know. Who?
8: The same person who denounced you in the first place.
0: My unknown enemy.
8: Your unknown enemy, monsieur. Someone who's prepared to go to any lengths to destroy you.
0: But I tell you...
8: Someone who stands to gain by your death.
0: To gain?
8: Tell me, monsieur, this nephew of yours, Emile Jacquet. You know him well?
0: Naturally.
8: You trust him?
0: Implicitly.
8: He's your sole heir, I believe.
0: But you're not implying...
8: I am sorry, monsieur, but the evidence is too strong to ignore.
0: What evidence? This is nonsense you are talking.
8: I wish I could believe it were.
6: Of course, it could be Emile. It all fits, doesn't it?
8: Only too well.
0: I refuse to accept that.
8: The facts are against you, monsieur. Emile was present when his mother told us of your arrest and escape. It was mentioned that he was your heir, and he went to great pains to assure us he wanted none of your money.
0: Well, he has always been an independent youngster.
8: It's my belief he's determined to have your fortune by hook or by crook. And that's why he informed on you and brought about your arrest.
0: How could he from London?
8: Another anonymous letter in the right quarter will work wonders, monsieur. You may even have had a confederate in Paris.
0: But it is all pure conjecture.
8: Your escape was, of course, an unexpected blow to his plans. He guessed, as his mother did, who Tony and I were, and he knew we'd try to find you and help you. So he followed us to France.
6: Then he must have seen our meeting with Duclos.
8: Exactly.
6: Yes. And with you, monsieur.
8: He probably even saw us set out for the coast, guessed our destination would be Dieppe, and warned the military to watch out for us en route.
0: Oh, this is all very ingenious. The only flaw is that it happens to be quite untrue.
8: But the
0: facts? The facts are, monsieur, that I have known Emile since he was a baby, and I flatly refuse to believe he would ever do such a thing.
8: That's just maybe... But you're not out of the woods yet, you know.
0: Why, how do you mean?
8: Whoever your enemy may be, he's bound to try again. And I'm taking no more chances with you till we've delivered you safe and sound in London.
0: Enemy patrols were so active in the streets of Dieppe that it was almost dawn before Colbert finally got us away. The wind had faded to a breeze. It was approaching sunset when we ultimately reached Dover. We took rooms at the Fisherman's Rest, meaning to travel on to London next morning. I realized that if Michel's enemy was to make a final bid, it would have to be now. So as we left the company in the parlor and went upstairs, I outlined my plan.
1: You want us to change rooms, monsieur? But why?
8: Let us say I dislike the view from mine.
0: No. The real reason, please. You think there may be an attempt on my life?
8: It's possible.
0: Then why should not I be the one to meet it?
8: I'm probably a little bit more experienced at this sort of thing than you.
0: Even so.
8: Please, monsieur. I may be quite wrong, of course. I hope I am. Merely a precaution.
6: I think you should do as Blakeney says.
0: Well, if you please.
8: Thank you. To make doubly sure, I'd be glad if you'd lock your door.
0: But, very well.
8: Good night, monsieur. We meet in the morning. I hope. Alone in Michel's room, I made up a dummy figure in his bed and waited. The parlor clock struck midnight. Then one. Then two. I began to think my fears were grounded. And I dozed off.
0: What was that? I was awake. The door. Slowly, inch by inch, the door began to open. A shadow crossed the floor. The moonlight flashed on naked steel, and a dagger sank and sank again into the dummy on the bed. I flung myself on the assassin.
7: Tony! Bring light!
6: What's the matter? I've got him.
1: Him? You mean her?
6: But he...
9: Let me go!
1: Was you, Madame Jacquet.
9: Talk to me.
10: I hate you, Fanon. Fanon, the taxi. I hate you all.
9: Make me the knife. She stabbed herself. Get a doctor.
8: Too late, Commissaire. Come, monsieur. There's nothing more you can do here.

0: Now, Marius Goring as the Scarlet Pimpernel.
1: It was later in London, from Emile, that we learned the whole truth.
2: You should never have left her the handling of all that money, Uncle Carlo. It was too much for her.
3: But, my dear boy, your mother and I grew up together. We have always trusted her completely.
2: But, you see, over here, she learned to gamble.
3: Gamble?
2: It's the fashion amongst a certain set. She was not a lucky gambler. She lost snow from the surf and larger and larger. Your money, Uncle Carlo. Till finally she came desperate and, I'm afraid, a little mad. She knew if you were dead, the money would pass to me, and that I resolved not to take it, it would all be hers to do with as she wished.
3: So it was she who had me arrested.
1: And all the time I thought it was you.
3: Me?
1: That just says how wrong you can be, doesn't it? My apologies, Emil. Come on, Tony.

0: Once upon a time there was an engineer.
1: Choo-choo Charlie was his name, we hear.
0: He had an engine and he sure had fun. He used good and plenty candy to make his train run.
2: Charlie says, well, my good and plenty. Charlie says, really ring the bell. Charlie says, love my good and plenty. Don't know any other candy that I love so well.
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0: 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He used good and plenty candy to make his train run.

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4: Control tower, back to CX-4. Wind southeast, ceiling 1200. All clear.
3: Okay, this is Hop Harrigan coming in.
2: Yes, it's America's ace of the airwaves, coming in for another transcribed episode in the adventures of Hop Harrigan.
5: Gang, just a year ago, a group of Army officers, GIs, and technicians from the Boeing Aircraft Company stood together on the flat sandy soil near Wendover, Utah, the center of attraction being a long, slim rocket-propelled missile. It was one of the first of the new weapons built for the Army by Boeing and designed to fly faster than the speed of sound. These men, standing there on the Great Salt Desert, called their weapon Old Needle Nose. He was much smaller than the missiles which have been since tested in New Mexico, but on that August day in 1946, Old Needle Nose loomed large. He was 10 feet long, up on a launching tower 40 feet high. Working in the bright sunshine without their shirts, GI experts prepared him for a trip into the sky. They adjusted remote control firing equipment so that the banks of rockets could be fired from safety stations sheltered from the mighty blasts. They mounted motion picture cameras to follow his ascent thousands of feet into the heavens. And they took their places in radar stations placed in a wide ring around the launching site. There, with their radar scopes, they would follow Old Needle Nose when he roared aloft. Well, at last, all of the preparations had been completed. An Army bomber came in with a load of high brass, officers who wanted to witness the flight. In a concrete dugout 300 feet from the launching tower, an officer waited for the signal to fire. Old Needle Nose was ready to go. Oh, but now I see time's up. In just a few minutes, I'll be back to tell you what happened when Old Needle Nose took off. So don't forget to listen. And now to our story. The trail Hop and Tank hoped would lead to a solution of the weird and puzzling riddle of the ghostly Avengers has instead ended in a trap. Now, in a small, barren room, lit only by a shaft of pale, silvery moonlight shining weakly through the dirty pane of a narrow window, Hop and Tank are bound, hand and foot, to two chairs. They're slumped against the ropes, heads lolling forward on their chests. Suddenly, Hop stirs. He shakes his head, first slowly, then vigorously, and at the same time strains his arms and legs in a futile attempt to free himself. Now, his mind clear, he looks around, peering into the murky darkness, trying to decide where he is. A low groan from his left brings him up with a start.
6: Tank. Hey, Tank. Come on, snap out of it. It's Hop.
7: Hop? What's going on here? Hey, I can't move my hands. Don't tie me up like this.
6: Easy, fella. Keep your voice down. I don't think you can break loose.
7: What happened?
6: Don't you remember?
7: Yeah, we flew from New Orleans to a private field near Little Rock, and we rented a car.
6: That's right. We were looking for the hidden airstrip we spotted last night.
7: That's right. We found it. There was a farmhouse and a big barn.
6: Check. We walked into the barn, and then
7: what?
6: That's when the lights went out. The way my head feels, I think somebody used it for a drum.
7: Yeah, same here. Doggone it, these ropes are tight.
6: Looks like we're caught, but good.
7: Did you see anybody?
6: No. Whoever it was must have been waiting right behind the door.
7: What do you mean, waiting? How'd he know we was coming?
6: Yeah, he may have seen us drive up.
7: Go on, we turned off the lights and you know it. He couldn't have seen us.
6: Well, then he was expecting us.
7: Tipped off, you mean?
6: Check.
7: Yeah. Let's see. Only three guys knew we was coming here.
6: Paul, Vinny and Craig. It certainly couldn't have been Paul.
7: So?
6: Vinny or Craig.
7: And who gave us the business?
6: Oh, that's simple.
7: Martin, huh?
6: That's the way it looks to me. And keep your voice down. He may still be around.
7: Then he's flying them ghost planes.
6: Well, I don't know. Right now, we don't know that anybody flew them.
7: Yeah, but he's doing the dirty work on the say-so with somebody back in the office at New Orleans.
6: We can be pretty sure of that.
7: Then, doggone it, we gotta get out of here and nab him and make him talk and we'll crack the thing wide open.
6: Easier said than done, pal.
7: Hey, look, Hop, maybe if I wiggled my chair up against yours, got him together back to back, you could untie the ropes on me.
6: Well...
7: Here, let me try.
6: Ain't there so much noise, Tank?
7: I can't help it.
6: Careful, you'll tip over.
7: It's hard to get around.
6: Tank, watch it! Did you hurt yourself?
7: I can't do nothing.
6: Oh, Lord, if Martin didn't hear that...
7: Hey, wait a minute.
6: What is it?
7: I think I cracked the back of the chair. It's kind of loose.
6: Work on it, fella.
7: Yeah. If I could break it off, there wouldn't be nothing holding my arm.
6: Go on, Tank. Go on.
7: This ought to do it. It's breaking.
6: Good. Okay?
7: Yeah. I ripped the whole back loose from the seat part.
6: Nice going.
7: Now, if I can only wriggle myself out of this.
6: Tank! Hold still.
7: What's the matter?
6: Thought I heard something outside.
7: I don't hear nothing.
6: Shh.
7: There's nobody there.
6: Guess not. Okay, go ahead, but try not to make too much noise.
7: Yeah, sure. Yeah. It's gonna work. Almost got my arms. There, I got a loose
6: swell.
7: Plenty of slack in the ropes now. Sure, I can. Yeah, my hands are loose.
6: Good boy, Tank.
7: I'll get my feet untied. Oh, brother, this is a mess.
6: Nah, stop crowing and hurry up.
7: Okay, I'm clear. Now, hold still.
6: Oh, the knot's between my wrists. I can feel it.
7: Here, I have it. Yeah, the guy who tied us up was never in the Navy. It's not as a cinch. There.
6: Thanks.
7: Say, get the ropes around my legs, will you? My fingers are too stiff.
6: Sure thing.
7: Where do you think we are, Hop? Still in the barn?
6: I guess so. This looks like a small storage room.
7: Must be kind of late.
6: I don't know. Moon's too high.
7: There. Okay, you're all set.
6: Thanks. Let's go.
7: Ooh. What's that?
6: I'm all right. Just a little stiff.
7: Yeah.
6: Come on.
7: One door. Wonder where it'll take us.
6: We'll soon find out if it isn't locked. Yeah, it is.
7: So what? It's kind of rickety. I bet I can bust it down. Move back.
6: Wait.
7: Huh?
6: This time I did hear something. A door slammed. There.
7: Somebody's walking.
6: Coming this way, too.
7: I think it's Martin.
6: Could be. Stand by to jump him.
7: Roger.
6: Ready.
7: Hey, shut up. I went away.
6: Uh-huh. Twine's on the phone.
7: But the door's unlocked.
6: Yeah, I know it.
7: And let's get out of here for Pete's sake.
6: Wait a minute. Okay. He's on the phone now. Come on.
7: Careful. You see him?
6: Yes. It's Martin, all right. He's on the other side of the barn with his back to us.
7: Think we can sneak out?
6: Oh, wait, let me take a good look. Lucky he turned on the light so we...
7: Great Scott.
6: What is it? Tank, the ghost planes. The enemy fighters. They're here in the barn.
7: What?
6: Now I know why we never found any engines. Now I know the answer to the whole mystery.
5: Standing in the doorway, Hop stares into the cavernous recesses of the large barn, his eyes literally glowing in triumph. What does he see? What is the answer to the mystery? We'll know in a moment, gang, so stand by. Well, gang, when they pushed the button and sent old Needle Nose on his way upward 1 year ago, rocket science took a leap ahead. Old Needle Nose was one of the early rocket-propelled missiles developed for the Army by Boeing Aircraft, and he was given his taste of the wild blue yonder as the Army carried on its investigations into supersonic flight, that is, flying faster than the speed of sound. You remember we left the proving grounds on Utah's Great Salt Desert just as Old Needle Nose stood poised in his 40-foot launching tower. Boeing technicians, GI experts, and a raft of high Army officers were on hand. Scattered over the flat sand, 4, 5, and 6 miles away, were the radar stations to chart the flight, and the movie cameras to record every moment of it. Then, in a reinforced dugout, 300 feet from Old Needle Nose, an officer put his hand on the firing button and began to count. 20 seconds to go. 15. 10 seconds. Only 5 seconds left. 4, 3, 2, 1, he counts, and then fire! Old Needle Nose hurtles from his launching tower like a bolt of lightning, and leaving a snow-white trail of vapor, whistles up into the sky. Seconds after the takeoff, he's gone almost out of sight. Then, as the rockets spend their fuel, Old Needle Nose turns and dives back to Earth with a high-pitched scream. And at the radar scopes and the cameras, every foot of the rise and fall have been charted. How fast did he go? How high? And how well did the rockets work? And the Army began to learn the answers, thanks to Old Needle Nose, all 10 feet of him, one of the first supersonic missiles. Someday, we may go by rocket to the moon, to the planets. And when we do, let's hope someone remembers to name one of the great spaceships Old Needle Nose. And fellas and girls, always remember, America needs flyers. And now, back to our story. When Martin, a former pilot of the Ace Flying Service, and now the boy's captor, unlocked the door and left to answer the phone, Hop and Tank immediately took advantage of the opportunity to escape. Opening the door with great caution, Hop took a quick look around the large, cavern-like interior of the barn, then ducked back and made an astonishing statement.
8: Tank, the enemy fighters are here in this barn. Now I know the answer to the whole mystery.
7: What do you mean, you know the answer?
8: You'll see for yourself. Come on.
7: What about Martin?
8: Oh, he's still on the phone. Hurry up now.
7: Oh, my gosh. For the love of Pete.
8: Tank, close the door. Okay, this way, fast, and no noise.
7: But, Hop, they ain't planes, they're dummies.
8: Not quite. They'll fly, all right. They're gliders. Here, duck down behind this wing.
7: Gliders. Holy cow, who'd have thought of that?
8: I should have, when I found those pieces of soft white pine. Here, feel this wood.
7: It's white pine, all right, but how could they fly so perfect?
8: They were towed. Don't you remember the plane we followed here?
7: Oh, sure.
8: There it is near the large doors at the Lockheed Hudson.
7: A reconverted war job.
8: And remember when we saw a Zero? We crashed into something and our number 4 propeller was broken?
7: Yeah.
8: Well, the tow line did it.
7: Of course. And right after that, the Zero went down in a spin.
8: From what I can see, they've been coated with a kind of luminous paint to give them that strange green light.
7: Yeah, but what made them burn?
8: Well, I don't know. Hold it. Martin's through talking.
7: Oh, he's coming back to go into the room we just got out of.
8: I wonder who's at the other end.
7: Other end of what?
8: The phone call.
7: Well, now that we got him, we'll know everything. If we ease around the other side of the wing, we can jump him when he goes by.
8: No, Tank, stay where you are.
7: But he'll find out we're gone and he'll come looking for us. This way we can surprise him.
8: Martin isn't the only one we have to surprise. Now, Tank, we'll let him go for the time being and take our chances. It's the big fish or nothing.
5: So, crouched behind the wing of a glider, Hop and Tank watch with narrowed eyes as Martin opens the door to the room in which he had held them captive. In a second, he'll discover their absence. Hop is taking a dangerous chance, sacrificing the all-important element of surprise. But he must have a plan in mind. Gang, the riddle of the ghostly Avengers is drawing to an action-packed climax, so don't miss the next exciting episode. Tune in and fly with Hop Harrigan, America's ace of the airwaves. So long, Hop. We'll be seeing you same time, same mutual station. Hop Harrigan is a transcribed copyrighted feature appearing in All American Comics magazine.

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0: America's number one adventurer, K7, former United States secret agent, who operated in 22 countries, on land, on sea, and in the air, brings you a story of today. Here is K7.
1: Ladies and gentlemen, in my past stories, I have shown you how spies and international crooks operate, how they spread propaganda, undermine a people's faith in their leaders, intimidate, and sabotage. Now I am going to show you how all these activities might be fitted together like a jigsaw puzzle and result in revolution and the loss of freedom. My friend John Holbrook will introduce the story.
0: Thank you, K7. Our story is the built-up case of what could happen if spies and international crooks successfully carried out their assignments. To tell it, we take you to the home of an old statesman. He sits in his library talking of days of crises. With him is his old friend, K7.
1: Old statesman, you have served your country for many years. You have been through many crises. What do you consider the greatest danger to a people's liberty?
2: Spies and sympathizers who bore from within, K7. I think I'll tell you a story. It will illustrate my meaning. Suppose we consider the fictitious country of Latvania. Latvania is rich in natural resources, coal, lumber, oil. It also possesses thousands of acres of rich farmlands. And all of these riches are coveted by a powerful and aggressive nation.
1: Go ahead, old statesman.
2: There have been situations like that all through history, K7. But let me go on. Let us assume that my country is vitally interested. Because I want accurate information, I have dispatched three of your old friends, Agent M, Agent Z, and Agent B9, to Latvania. The crisis there has reached its climax. Our cabinet is in session, and so also are the cabinets of many other nations. As we consider our action, a messenger hurries to my side. While we are awaiting information, I suggest we consider our course of action.
3: Beg pardon, sir. The first report from Latvania is coming in.
2: Thank you. I'll come right in. Gentlemen, I have just learned that the first of the reports for which we are waiting is ready. We will adjourn for 1 hour.
3: Lead the way, Payne. To this door, sir. Secret Agent M is waiting to talk to you by shortwave radio telephone. If you will just sit here.
2: Thank you.
3: Go ahead.
2: Hello? Secret Agent M? I'm ready.
4: This is Secret Agent M speaking from the capital of Latvania. I've been here 2 weeks. My assignment was to cover propaganda. The situation here is grave. All newspapers have been subsidized. Last night I talked with the publisher of the paper that has always spoken for the government. He told me of a visitor whom he received yesterday.
5: Who are you? What do you mean by walking in here?
6: My name is Cole, Mr. Edmonds. I have come to talk with you. You are the head of this newspaper?
5: Yes, of course I am.
6: I have come to tell you that you are not satisfied with the way it is being run.
5: What do you mean by that?
6: Your stories. They do not reflect what your people think.
5: My newspaper prints the truth.
6: That is a matter of opinion, is it not? Here. I have brought you a story. Look at it. Read it. It is for your front page.
5: Government on verge of collapse. Army has deserted. These are lies. They will never appear in this newspaper.
6: Then your newspaper will never be printed again. It will be destroyed. Don't try to open the drawer of your desk.
5: I'll see that you're turned over to the police.
6: Call the police if you wish. I talked to your chief of police this morning. He now agrees with us. You have but two alternatives, Mr. Edmonds. Resist and be destroyed, print what we dictate, and prosper.
5: You wouldn't dare destroy this plant.
6: Your people will destroy your plant for me. Here, come to this window. Look below.
5: A crowd. There are hundreds. What are they waiting for?
6: For news, Edmonds. For the news I have just given you to print. Here, allow me to raise the window. Well, you see the planes above? They have dropped pamphlets which have told the things you refused to print. Now the people want the news from you.
5: I'll tell them the truth.
7: Fellow citizens, do not believe what is printed in the pamphlets.
6: Are you satisfied? We will put the window down.
7: This is impossible. They do not believe.
6: Your people will no longer tolerate a government that taxes them but does not give them leaders. Now, Edmunds, I would send these stories to the composing room and have them set up in type. They are to be printed at once.

0: Within an hour, the newspapers were on the streets. As night fell, the people stood in silent groups and read each new edition as it came off the press.
1: Hey, look! It says the army has deserted.
2: Oh, what does it mean, monsieur? My son. My son's a soldier. Well, he was.

0: Did that end your first report, old statesman?
1: Yes, K-7. The second came in before I had the opportunity of again addressing the ministers.
2: This is Secret Agent Z speaking. I have just come from the capital, where an attempt has been made on the life of Latvania's president. Events are taking place in such rapid succession, it is impossible to keep up with them. The president told me the attempt on his life followed a call which he received from a man who refused to give his name.
3: Mr. President, I demand that you resign before tonight. It is the only way you can save your life.
4: I refuse, monsieur. My people have elected me to lead them. As long as my government lives, I will continue to fight for peace.
3: You have the resignation of four of your ministers on your desk before you.
4: I refuse to discuss my government's business with you. Now, if you will leave.
3: Very well. You have had your chance. Tomorrow it will be too late. Goodbye, Mr. President. Thunder.
5: You have seen him?
3: Yes, refused. I go back to the city. As soon as my car is away, follow your orders. All guards have been bribed. The window above is open.
5: I know what to do.
3: When you are finished, go back to the headquarters. I leave you now.

0: That was my second report, K7. After hearing it, I was prepared for the third. It came late that night.
1: This is Special Agent B9 speaking from the capital of Latavania. I've just come from the public square. Thousands of citizens assembled there early this evening, following an announcement in the newspapers of the Citizens' Patriotic Meeting. I arrived shortly after the speaker took the stand. Within a minute after he started, I knew what to expect.
2: Citizens of Latavania, your lot has been a poor one. Your factories have either been silent or your workers have been paid such poor wages that your children have starved. Liberation is at hand. This afternoon, the last of your cabinet resigned for the good of your country. Three of these patriotic citizens are here on this platform now. I ask them to stand and receive your applause. Thousands of you have been without work, without food, without warm clothing for yourself or for those you love. It is time all this ends. It is time for a new government to come in and free you and give you the protection to which you are entitled. I am here to offer you this protection, to offer you prosperity, happiness, a new way of living. Your new protectors are now marching into the square. They are your friends, here to help you. Your new leader will be here within an hour. Hail the conqueror!
3: What does it mean? Look at their uniforms. They are not our soldiers.
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Ladies and gentlemen, Latavania was dead. 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Spies are at work today. 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

Log entry, The Catch Scarlet Queen, Philip Kearney, Master. Position, 6 degrees, 42 minutes south, 116 degrees, 6 minutes east. Wind light, sky fair.

116 degrees, 6 minutes east. Wind light, sky fair. Remarks: departed port of Bulilong, Bali, after trouble over stores. Reason for trouble: Ah Sin and the Balinese Beaux-Art Ball.

0: For 3 days out of Macassar, we rode the long swells that rolled out of the Java Sea before the winds of the northwest monsoon. And on the morning of the 4th, we raised the peak of Gunung Agung, with its guardian formation of cumulus clouds, streaming eastward in the brilliant sky, and shadowing the island of Bali, spread out below. Kang's orders for the port of Bulilang were some of the most important we'd received on the voyage. We were to take on stores. Not ordinary stores, but salvage gear, diving gear, heavy jury anchors. All equipment to be used at the end of our quest for Kang's $10 million treasure of Chinese relics. To be used to lift it from hiding and place it in the cargo holds of the Scarlet Queen. By 2 o'clock that afternoon, we'd fought the treacherous currents that swirl in and out of the shallow indentation that is Bulilang Harbor. And by sunset, we'd found a berth at a small public quay. After we were secure, my chief mate Gallagher and I headed up into town to find our contact, a man named De Groot, the owner of the Bangka Ship Chandlers. The building was easy to find. The first premonition I had that anything was wrong was the blast of jasmine perfume that swept over me as we walked in. But I couldn't make myself believe it until I saw the brocade-wrapped mountain of flesh and the childlike features lost in the billowing fat, the lacy handkerchief drawn through the large jade ring, and the dainty, dimpled hands. He still looked Chinese, and he still sounded like Charles Lawton.
1: Well, the dashing Captain Carney. So nice to see you again.
2: Oh, Sam.
0: Stinky! Where's De Groot? What the devil are you doing here?
1: A stroke of luck, sir. I reached an agreement with De Groot just last evening. At the moment, I am the owner of the Bangka Ship Chandlers.
0: That's enough for me. I'm getting out.
3: Now, just hold on. Don't y'all go going off half-cocked now.
1: Very concisely put, Mr. Mankin.
0: It couldn't have been. The Mankin we'd run into in Tientsin had died. But this one looked like him and talked like him. And more to the point, like the other one, he sported a pearl-handled Frontier model Colt.
4: So Mutual continues The Voyage of the Scarlet Queen, written by Gil Dowd and Bob Tallman, and starring Elliot Lewis. 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

0: All right, Austin, let's have it. What do you want?
1: You find me in dire need of your help, sir.
2: Yeah, I'll bet.
3: Now, don't go interrupting Austin all the time, will you? Just let him have his say.
1: Thank you, Mr. Mangan. Oh, by the way, sirs, this is Mr. Mangan, my confidential secretary. You possibly remember his brother.
0: Brooke?
1: Deceased in the line of duty.
0: Yeah, I remember.
1: I must say that although I do miss Richard, his brother Robert has developed into a most satisfactory associate. But my problem... I am caught between two equally powerful forces, and I must admit I'm at a loss as to which way to turn. Upon the one side, Mr. Constantino. Upon the other, your own employer, Kuji Kang. Both gentlemen hungering after esteem and wealth, and... dear me, I find myself embroiled.
0: Yeah, I'll bet you fought to stay out, all right. Huh?
1: Oh, yes, indeed. I made myself most unavailable. Yeah. I was, in fact, taking my ease aboard one of my pearling luggers off the tanning bars when I was approached by a courier from Mr. Constantino, a quite superior type of chap, Roland Galter by name.
0: Mm-hmm.
1: I disliked him immediately, but alas, he offered me $10,000 merely to describe to him the stores that are to be placed aboard your ship. He could thus duplicate the order, and Constantino would also be suitably equipped for the final struggle to wrest the fortune from its hiding place.

0: So you turned it over to him?
1: Not yet.
0: Hmm? What's holding you up?
1: To be quite candid, sir, I have become obsessed with a notion.
0: Yeah?
1: To wit, that perhaps you might prevail upon Mr. Kang to offer me a slightly larger sum to turn your supplies over to you.
0: Well, if there isn't...
2: Just wait a minute. Hold on, will you? Just wait a minute. Don't you all go getting riled up in that tone of voice. Arsene was just trying to set your minds to thinking. He could just as well have told me to pick you off as you come through that door. He didn't. He's just trying to be friendly.
1: Thank you, Mr. Mangan. That will be quite enough, I think. Well, Captain?
0: What have you done with DeGroote?
1: Mr. DeGroote is vacationing at a secluded spot near the center of the island.
2: And he told me to tell you that he don't want to be disturbed.
0: Yeah, that's logical.
1: Well, Captain?
0: Well, where's the closest cable office so I can get word to Kang?
1: You would, in your message, suggest that he make a counteroffer?
0: What else?
1: Splendid. Then I've anticipated you. I've already communicated with Mr. Kang, painting clearly the situation, including the intense danger in which you and your chief officer find yourself.
3: What do you mean by that?
1: Mr. Galter, sir, a most dislikable fellow. He would kill you both should you learn of the plan, or should the plan fail. So you see, you are indeed in intense danger.
0: Yeah, thanks.
1: Now then, shall we go?
0: Go where?
1: To meet your enemy, Mr. Galter, and his charming comrade, Loretta. For the occasion, I prepared a small welcoming ceremony at my residence here.
0: Thanks again, but I think we'd rather go back to the ship.
1: Mr. Mangan?
2: Maybe Arsene's invite was too polite for you. Just move, dadgummit. Get headed out that door.

0: Ostend's house was like the resident governor's palace. And his small welcoming ceremony, from what we could see of it from the entrance hall, was a South Seas version of the Beaux-Arts Ball.
1: I have found it a great boon in situations of tenseness to call upon pleasure in generous portions.
0: Oh, I see. I can tell from here it's been a great party.
2: Yeah, but don't forget, Corny, I'm going to be riding herd on you from someplace.
1: Thank you, Mr. Mangan. Shall we go in?
0: Ah Sin minced across the hall with Red and me following in the backwash of jasmine that flowed from him. Mangan brought up the rear. The big room we entered was well supplied with people, food, and liquor. The people were mostly Balinese and mostly female, which meant that they were of a type world hailed for coloring, form, and costume. The food was heaped from one end of 40 feet of polished teak table to the other, and had come from every corner of the world. The bar was supplied with the same eye toward variety. As we reached the center of the room, a supple young girl stepped onto a low platform, began rising to the rhythms of a few musicians who squatted beside her.
3: If we gotta have trouble, Skipper, this is the way I want it.
0: This is the way you've got it, so watch your step, will you?
1: You could enjoy my little party, gentlemen.
0: Yeah, it's great. Could be very relaxing.
1: Indeed. The true purpose of such fare and such company. Mr. Mangan, take Mr. Gallagher to the bar.
2: Yes, sir. Come on, Red.
3: See you later, Skipper.
0: Yeah, Red.
1: Now, sir, if you will come with me, you shall meet the other element in our little triangle.
0: Galter and his charming comrade were waiting for us in a quieter corner. He wasn't outstanding. Heavy-featured, stocky, half a head shorter than I, carrying his cargo a little too much drink. But Loretta was different. Auburn hair loosely framing a delicately tanned face. Eyebrows arching over soft brown eyes with lashes that almost but not quite touched the eyebrows. And a habit of caressing her own full mouth with her fingertips, though she liked it too.
1: Like all good hosts, Captain Carney, I like to surround myself with people of all types. Here is my Caucasian display. Miss Loretta Finley and Mr. Roland Galter.
4: I represent that Caucasian display, I said.
1: Oh, come now, a mere pleasantry.
4: All right. I resent that kind of pleasantry, then.
5: Oh, Roland, drop it.
4: No, you don't like my attitude. All right, I'll take it out with me when I go, if the kind Oriental will still allow me the use of the room. Good night.
5: A surly pig.
1: Oh, come now, my dear. Mr. Galter shall in no way lessen the pleasures of the evening, shall he, Captain?
0: The rest of the guests seem to be living through it, Austin.
1: Indeed. And in the face of food, drink, and music, why not live? I will look into the welfare of your chief officer, sir. In the meantime, I hope that you two will enjoy each other as well as my husband.
5: Did that sound a little pointed to you?
0: A little, yeah. He takes his name too seriously. Come on, let's have a drink or something.
5: That's as good a way to start as any.
0: She was not only beautiful, but she was led by instinct and well-versed in using the same instinct on others. We went from the bar to the wide-screen veranda, then to some comfortable rattan furniture in a secluded corner of the softly scented garden.
5: What's the matter, Phil?
0: What could be? Just wishing I knew you better.
5: Why?
0: So I'd know why you were here.
5: In Boulogne?
0: No, here.
5: Oh. Because you appealed to me.
0: Hmm? How about Galter?
5: He doesn't appeal to me anymore. You do. Come here, darling. See?
0: Yeah.
5: Are you glad?
0: I'm human.
5: I know you are. Oh, I know you are, darling. What was that? No, what is it?
0: What are you telling me?
5: Phil, my arm, you're hurting me.
0: You bring me out here to get me out of the way?
5: No, Phil. Really, I didn't know he was going to do anything. Phil, let go.
0: Sit down and stay there. I'll tell you later if you're lying or not. By the time I got to the house, the place was in a frenzy. I saw Gallagher crumpled on the floor, and Galter was stepping over his body. Only took one look to see that he was anything but drunk. What's going on, Calder?
4: Okay, Connie. Keep moving this way.
0: What have you done to Gallagher?
4: A man his size is safer on the floor.
0: You look pretty good there yourself.
4: Hell, don't try it, Connie.
0: Stop talking before I do. Right now, that gun doesn't scare me. It makes me mad.
4: Go on, get mad. Everybody's out in the open now.
0: What do you mean by that?
4: I've seen to it that the message from our Syndicang never got out of Bully Long, Connie. Whatever bargaining's to be done will be done by me, which means none. Now turn around and face the door.
0: Okay, it's your party, Galter. Where are we going?
4: You really want to know? You're staying here.
0: Wait.

0: The throb in my head, the pain of an arm twisted under me were the lines that finally pulled me back to what was left of my world. It was inky dark. I was lying on a floor.
1: Warm mouth. Such a warm...
2: Skipper? You here, too?
0: Yeah. So I see him.
2: I've been laying here for 4 or 5 years, I guess, not moving for fear that clunt head would flash me again.
0: What happened, Red? I was outside, being human.
2: Well, all of a sudden, Galter had us in laid out like we were, and then, dang it.
0: Galter's quite a boy. Where's us in now?
2: A couple of natives dragged him and Mangan out the back way.
0: Yeah.
2: My head's got a knot the size of a heathen lad. If I ever get my hands on that...
0: Hold it.
2: What is it?
0: I don't know. Listen.
3: Bill?
0: Quiet, Red. Yeah?
3: Thank heaven I finally found the room.
0: What do you want?
3: Phil, believe me, I didn't draw you away from the house for any reason except my own. Listen, I can get you out of here. Will you trust me?
0: Candidly, no.
3: Here's Mangan's gun. Now will you trust
0: me? Not if you gave me the Royal Dutch Artillery. Everything you do is just too pat. This, for example, why?
3: Because I want to get rid of Galter. I want you to kill him.
2: You're faded. I'll take that one.
0: Okay, Gore, just lead the way. It isn't much, but it's the best offer we've had since the lights went out. I didn't know where she was taking us, but wherever it was, we went on foot. We picked up the smells of the harbor at low tide, then the greasy shine of the water. She led us out onto a pier, to a shack set up on pilings. We opened the door. Mixed with the stench of mud, there drifted the faint odor of jasmine. And huddled in a corner, tied hand and foot, and with his head hanging in shame, his robe soiled and torn, was Ah Sin. Across from him was Mangan.
4: Leave me. I beg of you. Go. Leave me to my shame.
0: Well, that's a fine reaction, isn't it?
5: Oh, now, Sin, don't go acting that way.
4: I demand not to request that you leave me the infinitesimal bit of face I might save from this cruel series of events.
5: Well, unloose me, Corny. I'm going gunning for a varmint named Galter.
2: Yeah, you're going to race me.
0: Yeah, spread your hand so I can get this blade between them. Yeah. Get his feet, will you, Red?
5: Oh, boy.
0: You know where Galter will go?
5: I've got a mighty strong hunch.
0: Yeah?
5: If he's looking for them supplies of yarn and he don't find them in the warehouse, I figure he'd go right back to Arsene's house. Where they at?
0: There you are.
5: Yeah. Oh, thank you. Yeah. Oh, say, ain't that little old Colt of mine that you got?
0: Yeah. Here, Mangan, you can have it.
5: Well, look of there now. All right, now. Now, don't you fret none, Austin.
4: If I could see but one small glimmer of hope.
5: Oh, buck up, you old horse thief.
0: Look, we don't have time to stay here and argue with you. Come on, Austin. We're going to save your face. Asin's house was still lighted when we got there. The main room still cluttered by the table full of food, the refuse left by the people who'd been there. Gallagher and Mangan started through the place looking for Galter. Asin, Loretta, and I stayed in the big room to watch the exits. It was about 5 minutes after the search started that we heard Mangan flush him.
6: Heads up, everybody. Here it comes.
0: I moved toward the door that led from the long hallway. I heard him running toward me. Then when he broke from the doorway, I made a short 10-foot rush. I hit him from his left, my right shoulder driving into his legs just above the knee so that my body swung in front of him and he crashed over me. Oh. The bruise his gun barrel had left behind my ear got bumped in the first impact. And with the anger the pain brought me, I let him up. Stood back, then went in again to regain the face I'd lost when he gun whipped me.
5: Well, doggone. You get yourself into a temper when you get to going, don't you?
2: Watch it, Mangan. You don't come out of it for a while either.
3: Bill, darling, are you all right?
0: Get away from me. Leave me alone.
3: Bill!
0: You can kill him yourself. I've had enough of him.
4: Captain, when the final accounting is made,
0: shut up!
2: Oh, calm down, Skipper. You've had your fun. He slugged me, too, and I didn't even get a crack at him.
0: Sorry, Red. Well, who's doing the bargaining now?
3: I've tried, Phil. But if you'll let me, I'd like to try again.
0: All right, if you want to do something, go mix me a drink.
3: All right, Phil.
4: Captain, your instinct is infallible.
0: What do you mean by that?
4: Sending that dreadful woman away. See here.
0: What?
4: proving that Galter is not the only one capable of intercepting cables. This missive from Constantino addressed not to Galter, but to Miss Loretta Finley. Peruse it, sir.
0: The cable didn't make me feel any worse or any better, but it did make sense. Loretta Finley was the loyal Constantino worker. Since we were so close to Kang's treasure, Galter had decided to hide the information about my equipment, outfit his ship himself, and enter the race on his own. So finally, the warm trip to the softly scented garden made sense.
4: Well, sir, would you like to claim her yourself for chastisement?
0: No. You can have her.
4: Oh, splendid, splendid. Mr. Magan, go apprehend Miss Loretta. We will sell her for a handsome profit to the first party leaving for the Asia mainland.
5: Well, we could send her down to Texas. That'd take the fight out of her.
4: Well, sir, when the final accounting, I believe it is safe to assume that we may part as we met, on equal footing and as the best of friends. My broken furniture and dishes, a not inconsiderable item, notwithstanding.
0: Your face is all right?
4: Indeed. Since you, my friend, saw to it that Galter's activities were terminated on my premises, I feel that I have indirectly but conclusively saved the situation.
5: Well, that's a boy, old man. I knowed you'd come up bucking.
4: My debt to you is even now so great that my greatest sacrifice barely suffices to even the score. I give to you your supplies.
0: Well, you're very generous, Arsene.
4: Indeed. Thank you, sir. I may say that you are a most estimable man yourself, sir.

0: By 9 the next morning, the equipment was aboard, and we pushed out against the tide toward the Flores Sea and the next port, an anchorage off Halmahera. Our bow lifted under the deep water swell, and the damp monsoon rolled down across our port quarter.
1: Stand by to make sail!
0: The crew, keyed to excitement by the diving gear we'd taken aboard, jumped to their stations, reminded again that it was an important ship they'd signed on.
1: Starboard sheet! Make sail!
0: The expanse of the mainsail followed ahead, climbing up the mast, flapped hopefully for a number of seconds, then settled back comfortably under the wind that finally filled it.
1: To the ship sheet, men! Finally now!
0: Then the mizzen. And the Scarlet Queen slashed into the swells as though impatient. As though the wind and sea she had were not enough for her to work with.
2: Skipper, I want to ask you a question.
3: Fire away, Red.
2: When you said you were out in the garden acting human, just what did you mean?
3: Well, Red, I was... I was just admiring all the glories of Bali, that's all. That's human.
2: That's what I thought, of course. I knew you wouldn't be wasting your time with Loretta.
3: What do you know about it?
2: What do you think you were babbling about when you were coming to after that knock on the head?
3: Yeah? Well, what do you know about that?
2: Nothing. I'm waiting for you to tell me. Would a drink help, Skipper?
3: To bring back memories or drown regrets?
2: Suit yourself, Skipper.
3: Okay, I will. After you, mate. After you.

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0: Voyage of the Scarlet Queen stars Elliot Lewis as Phil Kearney with Ed Max as Gallagher, and tonight featured Bill Conrad as Arsene with Barton Yarborough as Mangan. Galter was Paul Frees, and Loretta, Ann Tobin. Music scored and conducted by Richard Arant. The Scarlet Queen, produced by James Burton, is written by Gil Dowd and Bob Tallman. This program came to you from Hollywood.
1: 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Yes, it's Billy Rose pitching horseshoes in just a moment, followed by the newspaper of the air. This program was transcribed. 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
7: Captain Morgan becomes certain in his mind that the girl he knows as Antoinette de Lacy is an imposter. So he and Colonel Atterbury return to the grounds of Sir Thomas Montfort's home to await her return. Meanwhile, Dolores and Dietz, having obtained the Aztec necklet from Morgan's cabin, join Kitty outside the Dolphin Tavern and wait to betray Jeffrey Hunter to the authorities. When Jeffrey arrives, Kitty gives a signal to the men to arrest him. When it is too late, Kitty realizes what she has done, and a wave of remorse and hysteria sweeps over her. Dolores quietly threatens Kitty.

0: that unless she pulls herself together, she will have a death more terrible than she could ever imagine.
1: Who are you to speak to me in this way?
2: It does not matter who I am. You will just do as you are told. Go back into the tavern as Diaz says. Wear the necklet. Go to your quarters. Take the necklet off and return to your duties. That is all that you have to do.
1: Yes, all right.
2: And remember, there is to be no nonsense, no foolish behavior. The affair is now taken out of your hands. Now go and carry out our orders.
1: Yes.
3: Yes, I'll go.
2: Good. Now, Diaz, back to the carriage.
4: You are wonderful in dealing with Kitty, Dolores. How did you manage it?
2: Oh, it is all very simple, Diaz. Kitty belongs to a superstitious race. The fact that a masked woman would speak to her like I did was enough to put terror into her heart. Have no fear. She will do exactly as she is told.
4: Then we have no need to worry about anything, huh?
2: Wait. I have told her to carry out your instructions. But I have no idea as to why you wish her to do that. I have had to trust you up until now, Diaz, so I will have to trust you further. Will you tell me why you wish her to return to the Dolphin Tavern wearing the necklace?
4: Yes, surely the reason is obvious. The necklace was stolen this evening. Hunter disappears. It is well known all over Port Royal that Kitty holds Hunter in affection. Tonight, 100 men shall see her walk through the tavern wearing the necklace. 100 men will remember Kitty wearing it. Hmm? And 100 men will believe, now that Hunter has disappeared, that Hunter took it to give to Kitty.
2: But once Morgan knows that Kitty has the necklace, do you think he will sit back and not try to see her? Of course he won't. He will not rest until he has seen her.
4: And not as simple as all that, Dolores. Kitty will not be found in the morning.
2: Oh, then you are going to take her tonight. He's not at a risk. You know there might be a week's delay before the ship from Cuba calls to take her off this island.
4: I know. But we had to take the Aztec necklace tonight, and we have to take Kitty tonight.
2: Yes, but where are we going to take her?
4: Oh, that is very ironical. Overlooking the swamps, there is an old stone hut. It's been deserted for years. It is there that I shall take Kitty.
2: And why is that ironical?
4: Because the swamp over which the hut looks will be the place that Jeffrey Hunter is sent to work. That is the place where all the escaped convicts are sent to die. In that hut she will stay until we leave Jamaica.
2: And the Aztec necklace?
4: Then, my dear Dolores, we stay in my possession until we are on the high seas, your Kitty and me. It will remain in my possession, my dear Dolores, until we are in sight of Cuba.
0: And what of Kitty? Kitty, who has been caught up in a violent maelstrom of emotion. As though hypnotized, she returns to the Dolphin Tavern. Everything has happened so quickly, mind is dulled by pain and fear. Tears are smarting her eyes. An unknown terror has laid its icy fingers in the hut. The cold, merciless words spoken to her by the masked woman has brought to her mind all the superstitions born generations back in her Irish ancestry. Hardly conscious of what she is doing, dimly aware in that Irish psychic way that her fate is destined, she threads her way through the dirty, littered tables. Passes the foul-mouthed, oathing men, not conscious that a hush falls suddenly over the place. The reflections from the smoking, flickering oil lamps, which dimly pierce the tavern's gloom, have picked out the dazzling brilliance of the necklet, which nestles in the whiteness of Kitty's throat. With the glory of a setting sun, it twinkles like an enchantress's eye in the gloom of the dingy surroundings. Not a man in the tavern has not heard of the Aztec necklet and knows to whom it belongs. 100 pairs of eyes follow her. Their expressions change for the moment from greed to amazement. And then as their dull brains register the fact, a new expression creeps in. Ugly smiles creep over their face. Tongues gently moisten lips. For Kitty, unaware of the fact, wears the necklet like an ancient Irish queen. But not one man puts forth a hand to detain her. For when the pack is in full cry, the first who makes the move is torn to pieces by the others. Suddenly a gently swaying curtain catches Kitty's eye. It's the curtain which covers the alcove wherein Jeffrey had taken her in his arms. With the pain of a searing hot iron, the memory of it comes up from the deep recesses of her mind. She tastes once more his kiss, feels the bruising pressure of his lips, knows the strength of his arms, the hunger in his heart.
1: Oh, Jeffrey, Jeffrey, why have I done this to you?
0: But the tavern brings forth no answer, because she knows the answer. And the actions of hate and jealousy which are once sped can never be recalled. With a strangled sob in her throat, the dammed up emotions are released, and with tears upon her cheeks, she goes to her humble quarters. And on the other side of town, in a verminous, damp cell, chained by the ankle to the stone wall, is Jeffrey Hunter. It is dark, pitch black. Time loses its relativity. It ceases to exist. There is just blackness, dampness, and rats.
3: So you've come back to make sure I'm still here.
5: You'll be learning soon, Hunter, that it's wiser for a man in your position to keep his mouth shut.
3: What do you want? I recognize you now. You're the man who arrested me. For the moment, the brilliance of your lantern rather blinded me. I couldn't make you out.
5: If you're wise, you'll answer a few questions. Now, don't try any lies, because for the last hour, I've been talking to someone. Someone who knows you very well.
3: Yes?
5: I had him brought here to the jail especially, just to tell me what he knows about you and your past history. Sent out from England on a convict ship, weren't you?
3: To whom have you been speaking?
5: Ah, you must know him. Didn't he recognize you earlier in the Dolphin Tavern? A man named Glegg. It was he who put your little game away, wasn't it?
3: What else did you learn from him?
5: I learned that you were sent out not so very long ago. I think I can explain your brief reign of liberty. The convict ship was due here and never arrived, lost in a cyclone. It was thought all hands were lost. You were aboard that, weren't you, Hunter? How did you get ashore? Did any others get away with you? By heavens, man, will you answer me?
3: I'm not admitting anything.
5: Don't you realize what you're going to? What's going to happen to you? We treat escaped convicts and escaped slaves the same way as we treat murderers. You're going to your death, Hunter. You're going to work in the swamps. You know how long a man lives there. If he lives 10 days, we think he lives to a ripe old age. The alligators don't get him. The snakes do. The cards are stacked against you, Hunter. Now, why don't you be reasonable and listen to me? Give me the information I require and... who knows? I might be able to make it a little easier for you. Now, tell me about that ship that went down. Did any others come ashore with you?
3: I'm not such a fool as to tell you, mister. There's nothing that you can do to save me from going to the swamps. You just want me to tell you so as to make your task easier. I'm not going to do it. If you want to know anything, you can find out for yourself.
5: All right, Hunter. You'll get everything that's coming to you. You can have no idea of the hell you're going to, the pain and the humiliation you're going to suffer.
3: I'll risk that.
5: You seem pretty sure of yourself, don't you? You think there might be something to stop you going there, eh?
3: I have friends.
5: There's not a person on this island who can stop your going just where you're going tomorrow.

0: I think we can congratulate ourselves on a successful evening, Dolores.
1: It has all taken longer than I thought. The hour must be late. Oh, I hope Sir Thomas Mortford doesn't realize the time I reach home and start asking me awkward questions. Now, dear, we have to keep our heads. Nothing must go wrong in the next week before the ship comes to take us to Cuba. What about the necklace?
0: Have no fear. It will not remain long in Kitty's possession.
1: It had better not. Too many people saw her wearing it tonight. Too many others are anxious to get their hands on it. Tell me, what is your program? Are you returning to your ship?
0: Later, yes. But first of all, I have to deal with Kitty. You see, she will finish her duties in the tavern not long before dawn, and then she's free to retire to her quarters for a few hours. When she goes, then, I'll be waiting for her. And in the gray light of dawn, I'll take her to the hiding place. There she will be kept prisoner till our ship sails for Cuba.
1: Yes, and then?
0: And then what is done, when all that is done, I return to the ship. I'll express surprise and dismay when Captain Morgan finds the body of Matthew and discovers that the necklace is missing.
1: Well, it is almost dawn, dear. Goodbye now. Play your part well, and we will succeed in everything.
0: And I know you'll not try to betray me, because I hold the Aztec necklace.
2: Said late, Morgan. I'm getting cramped crouching here in these bushes.
3: Yes, that I know. I'm getting worried, Colonel Atterbury.
2: Do you think the girl has somehow managed to give us the slip and is already in the house?
3: No, that couldn't be possible. I wonder what the devil the girl could be up to.
2: Listen.
3: The carriage returning at last. Still a long way off. The noise carriage this time of day over great distances. Look, Colonel. On the veranda, not far from the front door, there's a green sun curtain. What say we go there? We'll be able to observe this woman at much closer quarters.
2: Do you think she will see us?
3: No, it'll be very dark there. But she'll be standing under the hanging lantern when she opens the front door.
2: All right. Let's run across now.
3: Right.
2: I only hope we have the time to conceal ourselves before she arrives.
3: Yes. It's still some way off. Just past the front door and we'll be in the shelter of the curtain.
4: What the devil? Colonel Atterbury. Captain Morgan. What in the name of thunder are you doing here?
5: This is an unforeseen circumstance. Dolores is about to arrive, but should she find Sir Thomas, Morgan, and Colonel Atterbury talking at this late hour, surely her suspicions must be aroused. Don't miss the next episode of Afloat with Henry Morgan.

0: If you're paying this kind of money for a car, you'd want it to have a touch of style, legroom, four doors, and all that. And if this is what you had in mind, you don't even have to pay that kind of money for the new Skoda Super Estel.
1: Skoda's new Super Estel puts the man in the street
2: and his dog
1: on the road.

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0: The BBC presents Satellite 7, an adventure serial in 8 parts by Angus McVicar. The storyteller is 15-year-old Jake Thompson. Part 5, Late Night Rendezvous.
1: That afternoon in the launching bay, we solved one mystery. Professor Walters and his scientists were planning to send a rocket around the moon and bring it back again to Shuna. But we still didn't know who had tried to sabotage the timing apparatus, though luckily Roderick McIntyre soon discovered the fault and repaired it. That night, Tony and I went to bed early and lay talking to each other in the dark.
2: Another thing, Jake. Why were the professor and Roderick McIntyre so forthcoming this afternoon? Why did they confide in us? I mean, in their eyes, we were only kids, but they treated us like, well, like distinguished scientific visitors.
1: Well, the professor wanted to make up for being so suspicious.
2: Well, maybe, but there was more to it than that. Why should he give us all the details of a top-secret operation?
1: Well, I don't suppose he would have done if the launching date was still the 21st. But they're firing the rocket tomorrow at 10:00. It couldn't do any harm at this late stage.
2: Yes, you may be right there, too, but I don't know. I felt they had a definite purpose in telling us so much.
1: Oh, you're making a mystery out of nothing, Tony.
2: Now, look, Jake, motives are always a mixture. Nothing in this life is ever clean-cut black and white. The professor was probably trying to be friendly, but there was some other reason as well, I'm sure of it.
1: Well, there's only one other possible reason.
2: What's that?
1: Well, he may have thought that by telling us about the launching at 10 tomorrow, he was also telling the spy.
2: Now you're talking, Jake. But what I can't understand is why he should want the spy to know. Whoever it is, the spy, I mean, he's desperate. He's already tried to sabotage the timing apparatus, and, well, when he knows the rocket's going off tomorrow, he may get more desperate still.
1: Maybe that's just it. The professor's trying to force his hand to make him act in too much of a hurry and give the show away.
2: Jake, has it occurred to you that the professor himself may be the spy? Or at any rate, in league with the spy?
1: What? The professor?
2: Yes. Or McIntyre.
1: Gosh, but suppose you could be right.
3: Oh, anyway, we can't do much about it at the moment.
2: Oh, it's nearly 1 o'clock in the morning. I thought we'd try a spot of shut-eye and we'll see what we can do.
1: Wait! What was that?
2: Sounded like the front door. Somebody going out.
1: At this time of night?
2: I'll have a look. You can just see the front path from this window and there's a moon.
1: See anything?
2: Yes. Yes. It's Mr. O'Neill, heading for the high bank between the cliffs.
1: Braggy says he often goes out for midnight walks when he stops writing.
2: Sure, but it might be a good idea to follow him and see exactly where he does go.
1: Tony, you don't mean that.
2: I don't mean anything, but as I said, it's up to us to keep a sharp lookout, Jake. Come on, get your flannels and jersey on.
1: Okay, Tony.
2: If we go out by the window, nobody will hear us.
1: Right.
2: Hurry up, Jake. We don't want Mr. O'Neill to get too far ahead of us.

0: Keep going, Jake. We're almost at the top.
1: Okay, Tony. Are you sure he went this way?
0: Pretty certain. I caught sight of his leather jacket a couple of minutes ago, glinting in the moonlight going over the top. Oh, here we are. Oh, there are the lights of the station.
1: Warm. There's no engine tonight, Tony.
0: I noticed that. It's like a sleeping beast gathering its strength.
1: Yes. Tony, yonder he is going downhill, about 100 yards in front.
0: Yes, heading for the station. I thought we'd spot him from here. Come on.
1: It's a queer direction to be going for a midnight walk.
0: That remains to be seen.
1: We can't be going in. The guards would stop them.
0: It depends. Wait. Look. Look, he's not going in. He's turning right, see? Towards the rocks above the cliff.
1: So he is.
0: Easy now, Jake. He may spot us if we get any closer.
1: Okay. Wait. He stopped. Beside that big boulder.
0: Hold it. Yeah. Yes, you're right. Get down, quick. This tuft of heather will do. Come on.
1: He seems to be waiting for something.
0: Or somebody.
1: Yes.
0: Shh. I thought so. Yonder, see? Coming up the slope from the station.
1: What? Golly, it's Billy Hackett.
0: It's Billy, all right.
1: But what does it mean? Mr. O'Neill and Billy meeting here at 1:30 in the morning?
0: Your guess is as good as mine, Jake. Look, we'll try and wriggle forward towards that clump of winds over there, see? We might be able to hear them better from there.
1: Right.
0: Shh! Be careful, Jake, for goodness sake.
1: Sorry, it was a loose twig. I didn't see it.
0: They don't seem to have heard. Come on. We're almost there. Easy does it. Right. We're quite hidden here among the winds.
1: Oh, I'm all prickles already.
0: Oh, be your age, Jake. Can you hear anything?
1: Not a thing.
0: Oh, the wind's in the wrong direction for a start. What's that Billy's doing?
1: Handing something over. Mr. O'Neill's put it in his pocket.
0: Looked like an envelope to me.
1: I think it was an envelope. Golly, they're coming this way.
0: Billy must be walking part of the way back with them. Not a sound.
2: What's more, Mr. O'Neill, he don't suspect a thing. Honest, he don't.
3: I hope you're right. Now that the launch has been put forward, we've got to work fast.
2: Look, what about facing up to
3: it? Too risky. We can't afford to make a mistake.
2: But that note I gave you...
3: We need more than that. But remember, the important thing is to change the ammunition.
2: Sure, leave that to me. But you have your own gun handy, just in case, eh?
3: Don't worry. But there's another thing, Billy. It's been puzzling me a lot.
1: Tony, you hear that?
0: I certainly did.
1: We've got to work fast, Mr. O'Neill said. Gosh, I just can't believe it.
0: Believe what?
1: Mr. O'Neill and Billy are the spies. I mean, they're both so decent and friendly. And then there's Bridie.
0: Oh, spies are always decent and friendly. It's part of their camouflage. What makes you think that Mr. O'Neill and Billy are the spies?
1: You heard them, didn't you? About the ammunition and the gun.
0: I know, but... Have they gone?
1: Not a sign of them. What do we do now?
0: Wait here in the winds for another 10 minutes.
1: Well, do we have to? It's pretty uncomfortable. Are we going to tell the professor about what they were seeing?
0: Oh, I still think the least said soonest mended, Jake. We don't want to complicate things, especially for Professor Walters. He'll have enough to worry him by 10 o'clock tomorrow morning.
1: But they've given themselves away, and Mr. O'Neill and Billy... Oh!
0: What's wrong?
1: The wind. They're prickly.
0: Oh, never mind that. Look, Jake. I think I've worked it out. I think I know who it is.
1: The spy, you mean?
0: Yes. Make yourself as comfortable as possible for a minute, and I'll explain. You'll forget all about the prickles when I tell you something.

0: Tony said convinced me all right. It also convinced me that the whole business was very tricky. If we spoke out of turn, we might upset everything, including the launching of Satellite 7. We went back to the cottage and got into our room again by way of the window. Strangely enough, after all the excitement, we both went to sleep at once. But at 4 o'clock in the morning...
1: Who's that?
2: Me, O'Neill. Get up quickly. A message has just come from the station.
1: A message?
2: One of the guards brought it. 0 hour has been changed again.
0: Golly.
1: Come on up, you get Jake.
2: Quite the sure. Rocket now goes off at 6 o'clock. 4 hours earlier than we thought.
1: So that's why the professor spoke so frankly yesterday afternoon. You were right, Jake.
0: He must have known it all the time it would be 6 o'clock.
2: Harry, boy.
0: He made all his calculations.
2: Exactly. I quite agree. I think he wanted to surprise him.
1: Wait a minute. Just put my shoe on. There. Right, Mr. O'Neill.
2: Good.
1: We're ready now.
2: Now, we have to report to the launching bay by 5:30 at the latest. Granny and Brady are making some breakfast for us in the kitchen.
3: Come away, Miss Brady. You're not eating a thing.
0: I'm not hungry, Granny.
3: Oh, I know it's early to be having breakfast, but it may be a long time before we get another decent meal. The last time we were up at the station for our launching, all we got was a cup of tea. I'm sure you remember.
0: Oh, I do remember, but this is different.
2: She's still half asleep. Isn't that the trouble, Brady?
0: No, it isn't, Father. It's just that I can't help thinking of that big rocket. What if something goes wrong?
4: Oh, even if it does go wrong, Brady, we'll be all right. Under all that concrete.
2: I shouldn't worry. If there's any kind of failure near the ground, there are special precautions. Walters told me so himself. An atomic explosion is impossible until the motor comes into action in the stratosphere. By then, it will be too high to do any harm.
3: Yes, Father, there's talking sense, dear. When the scientists came to Shuna at first, I was like you, worried and anxious about the things I didn't know about. The rockets and the strange engines that wail and screech like banshees in the dark. But my daughters and my son wrote to me explaining all about it, and I decided I was foolish to be worrying. I put my trust in Providence, Miss Bright.
0: Oh, I know that's how I should feel, Granny, but I'm not so much afraid of getting hurt. What I'm really afraid of is that the whole thing will be a terrible failure, and all the other countries will make fun of us.
2: Ugh, somehow I don't think Professor Walters is going to fire a dud. If you remember, he was in charge of our first three launches. He hasn't had a failure yet.
4: Gosh, just think of it, Mr. McNeil. In another 12 hours or so, by 6 o'clock this evening, we may be looking at pictures of the hidden side of the moon.
0: Maybe they'll show traces of old buildings, you know. Remains of a vanished civilization.
2: I shouldn't think so for 1 minute, Jake. Most astronomers seem to think that both sides of the moon are alike. Dry, crater plains of powdered pumice stone.
3: Oh, well, and what does it matter anyway? It's not the moon that's important. It's that ordinary folk should have the courage to reach out for it.
2: Now, there you are. There speaks the true philosopher. Oh, my goodness, look at the time. Here we'll have to move on.
3: Oh, well, come on then, Brady. We'd better get the table.
4: Come on, Jake. We'll collect our things in the bedroom. Come on.
0: Okay, Tony. Tony, can't we do something?
5: About the spy, you mean?
0: Yes. Anything may happen before 6 o'clock.
5: Easy now, Jake, easy. I told you the spy suspects nothing. And when the rocket does go off at 6 o'clock, there may be a big surprise in store for... You know who I mean.

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3: Hi, Ketchup. A series of true stories of the unceasing search for enemy spies in wartime, based on the memoirs of Lieutenant Colonel Oreste Pinto of the Allied Counterintelligence Service. This week's story is entitled Traitor in the Forest. The part of Colonel Pinto is played by Bernard Archer.
4: In the winter of 1944, the scope of activities in Europe was widened, and I was instructed not only to search for spies and traitors behind the fighting lines, but to look after the security of Allied divisions going north into Belgium and Holland. My opposite number in British counterintelligence became my very close friend, and we met often to pool new information. At one of these meetings, he handed me a piece of folded paper and invited me to examine it.
3: Well, what is it?
4: It's just what it appears to be. It's a page torn from a British Army field notebook. It's been folded in four. It has a yellow stain on one quarter. And written on one side is, well, it seems to be the British Order of Battle in Holland.
3: It is our order of battle. And it's almost complete, listed down to battalion level, including artillery and RE units correctly numbered.
4: Well, does this concern me?
3: I think so. 2 days ago, when our men were searching the German dead, searching for identification, that was found in the pocket of a dead German officer.
4: Hmm. It isn't German handwriting. It's cursive, flowing. British handwriting. And the numerals are the same. They're British, too.
3: Then how did it come into the possession of a German infantry officer?
4: Well, the same way it came into your possession. They search the British dead for identification. They find this in an officer's notebook and they tear it out.
3: Don't think so. That order of battle is new. It was not more than 3 days old when we found it on that dead German officer, and it's still up to date. I've checked this. And only one of our officers who would have had this kind of information has been killed since this order of battle was made. And one other, a brigade intelligence officer, has been captured. I've also checked the handwriting of each of them. It belongs to neither of them.
4: Well, how many other officers would have this information?
3: 200, maybe more. And they're moving all over the front. In any case, we can't do it that way. They're all senior officers and busy in battle.
4: You think this was sent to the enemy?
3: Yes, and smartly. Within 2 days of its being issued. Perhaps within 1 day.
4: And you think a British officer passed it on?
3: I don't know. It looks like it. The trouble is, I'm busy at the moment. 2 cases. Both have priority, and it means a lot of travelling around. I'd like you to look into this. May I leave it with you?
4: Yes. All right, I'll do it.
3: Thanks a lot.
4: There'll be someone in your office that I can get in touch with.
3: Yes, of course. Thank you, and good luck.
4: Goodbye. Oh, Captain, would you come in for a minute?
5: Yes, sir.
4: Captain, we have a case concerning Allied troops. British counterintelligence want us to look into it. Just take a look at this.
6: Yes, sir.
4: The information on that note is only 5 days old. It was found in the pocket of a German officer, a dead German officer. Counterintelligence believe it was passed to the Germans. The question is, who passed it to them, and how was it done?
6: I see it's stained.
4: Yes. Well, I shall want a copy of all situation reports from the British front for the past 6 days. You better make that the past 7 days. I want a copy of all intelligence reports, confidential reports, battle summaries and appreciations. And I want the daily casualties of all units.
5: Yes, sir. I'll attend to that right away.
4: I obtained the reports and studied them. In the 7 days, Fighting had been heavy all along the front. In the area of the Reichswald Forest, the fighting had been particularly heavy, and ground had been lost and retaken several times.
5: Have you found whom the note was found, sir, was a captain. Captain Ernst Reiner.
4: Age?
5: According to his papers, 26, sir. Here they are.
4: Oh, thank you. Captain Ernst Reiner, 3rd Parachute Regiment. How was he killed?
5: By machine gun fire, sir.
4: Alone or with others of his unit?
5: With 4 others of his unit, sir.
4: Well, what else did you find?
5: Well, it's very much as you said, sir. More than 200 officers had that information on that day. There's been considerable movement since then, and casualties. Now, it would be like looking for a needle in a haystack.
4: Well, perhaps we can make the haystack a little bit smaller, and our needle a little bit larger. Now, let's have a look. On the day before Captain Reiner was killed, his unit, the 3rd Para, and a neighboring unit, 276, retook some ground. They overran a company headquarters, and 4 prisoners were taken. They also overran an advanced dressing station in which were 12 wounded men. On the following morning, the ground was retaken by us, and in this fighting, Captain

0: think of. Bandages, dressing, safety pin, penicillin ointment. Ah, here it is. Acriflavin, a very reliable antiseptic. Could I have a sheet of paper, please?
1: Yes, here you are, sir.
0: An experiment. We'll stain this paper with acriflavin and see what happens. Well, how's that?
1: It's the same color as the stain on the original note, sir.
0: Yes, I thought it might be. So we can now connect the note with the advanced dressing station that was overrun the day before Captain Reiner was killed. At least I think we can. Now, let's see. Next morning, the ground was retaken by us. Well, that's when Reiner was killed. And the orderly in charge of the wounded at the dressing station was a Corporal George Hamilton. I want him traced and I want him brought here.
1: Right, sir.
0: And I want the stain on the original note analyzed. I'm certain it's acriflavin, but I want a report.
1: Yes, sir.
0: According to the battle reports that I'd sent for, the advanced dressing station had been overrun and taken by the Germans and had been retaken by us on the following morning. The orderly in charge had rejoined his unit. He was traced and brought to my headquarters. Your full name, rank and number, please.
2: Hamilton, sir. George Alfred. 257-3687. Corporal, sir. RAMC.
0: You were taken prisoner of war, Hamilton.
2: Yes, sir.
0: And you escaped?
2: Not really, sir. I did get out of it when our lads came back next morning. It's about being taken prisoner, sir.
0: Yes. Tell me your story from the beginning, Hamilton.
2: Well, it was last Monday morning, sir. And we were pretty busy in the ADS. That's the advanced dressing station. There were a lot of patrols and skirmishes, and casualties were coming in pretty regularly. From the shelling and from the booby traps. The Jerrys have them strung between trees all through the forest. Anti-personnel bombs. And hidden in the snow, too. They're pretty bloody if you get caught, and they were coming in steadily all morning. We had four doctors working all the time, under Major Ramsden. We were kept hard at it till about 12 o'clock, when we were told that the Jerrys had put in an attack with their paratroops, and they were getting round the back of us, and we were told to evacuate the station. We started getting them out, the ones who'd been treated, and we were busy with the ambulances. By about 2 o'clock, we'd got most of them out, all except four who were too bad to move. You couldn't move them on these roads. Then Major Remsen sent out two of the doctors and half the orderlies and the padre. Then he sent out the other doctor and more orderlies. He kept three of us.
0: Well, why didn't the doctor stay with the wounded?
2: Well, it's a new order, sir. If an ADS is sure to be overrun, the doctors and surgeons have to get out. They're needed elsewhere. Orderlies stay with the wounded. The ones we can't move. We had four critical cases at the time, sir, and three orderlies looking after them. We were almost surrounded, and casualties came in from this fighting, too. There was nowhere else to take them. Two Jerrys were brought in, one with his leg smashed. I told Major Remsen he should go, but he wouldn't. Even if it was an order, he would still look after the wounded. He did all eight of them, sir, and he even stayed to look after the Jerry.
0: The smashed leg?
2: Yes, sir.
0: What did he do?
2: Well, he gave him a shot to kill the pain and cleaned and dressed it and put on a Tobruk plaster. It was the best he could do in the time.
0: A Tobruk plaster? What's that?
2: Well, it's quick, sir, but it's very effective. You clean and dress and bandage, then you cover the whole limb in plaster of Paris so it can't move. It's done in emergency. You write the date on the plaster and instructions that the plaster should be removed as soon as possible.
0: I see. What happened then?
2: It got quiet, sir. The Major wanted to stay, but there were no more casualties coming in. I reminded him of the order and told him that we could look after the wounded, so he said good luck and went off.
0: And after that?
2: It was about 20 minutes before the Jerrys came. Parachute men. They talked to this wounded Jerry, the one with the smashed leg, and I think he said we'd been good to him. Anyway, they didn't bother us very much.
0: Did the Germans treat you well?
2: Yes, sir.
0: Were any of the wounded questioned by the Germans?
2: No, sir.
0: Were you?
2: No, sir, there was no questioning. In the morning, some Jerry medical officers came and looked at the wounded and checked our stores. Well, it was then that the counterattack started. A lot of shelling. I had to take cover. Well, when the shelling had stopped, I saw some of our own troops, and I took them to the ADS. But the Jerrys had pulled out.
0: Your own wounded was still there?
2: Yes, sir. So I just took over and waited until our unit came back.
0: I see. Look at this piece of paper, Hamilton.
2: Yes, sir.
0: Now, if this piece of paper had been in an advanced dressing station, what could have made that stain? No, don't open it. Just look at the stain.
2: It's too light for iodine, sir.

0: could be acriflavin.
1: Was acriflavin being used in your ADS that morning?
0: Yes, sir.
1: Hmm. I want you to write your name, rank, and unit, and the names of the four officers and the eight orderlies who were in the ADS that morning.
0: Yes, sir. Do you want the name of the padre, sir?
1: Yes. All personnel who were at the dressing station that day.
0: I don't know all the names, sir. That's as many as I know.
1: It includes all the officers?
0: Yes, sir.
1: Thank you, Hamilton. Ah. Well, you've been very helpful. That'll be all.
0: Thank you, sir.
1: Oh, come in, Captain.
2: Did you get anything from the corporal, sir?
1: I gave him a handwriting test, writing a list for me. But he certainly didn't write the note. I'm sure he knows nothing about it.
2: I see.
1: No, Major Ramsden was in charge of the ADS, and he was there almost to the end. I want to see him as soon as possible.
2: Yes, sir.
1: And a Captain Franks, who is in charge of transport, I want to see him. And I want you to see our own medical people and ask them what they know about a Tobruk plaster.
2: What, sir?
1: Well, I gather it's some sort of emergency dressing. Captain Franks was the first to be traced, and I started with him. You were in charge of the ambulances for the evacuation of the wounded, Captain.
3: Yes, sir.
1: Describe this tent where the wounded were treated.
3: It was a small tent, sir, adjoining the other two. Room for four doctors to work. Rather rough and ready by ordinary standards, but most of them are.
1: Were only medical personnel allowed in this operating tent?
3: Oh, no, sir. We were very busy all day. Anyone who was free for a moment would lend a hand.
1: Well, what do you mean by lend a hand?
3: Well, fetch and carry or hold something. Or get fresh supplies for the doctors. They were working against time.
1: Did you help in this way?
3: Once or twice in the morning. But when the evacuation started, I was busy getting my transport up and loaded and getting it away.
1: Who was left behind?
3: Four seriously wounded men who couldn't be moved on that road. Three orderlies and the major.
1: Do you know why he should stay behind?
3: To look after the wounded as long as he could. He had a jeep and he came out later. I travelled behind the last convoy to help protect it. The Jerrys were coming round us.
1: Yes. Captain, will you write down for me the names of your own personnel, RASC people, who were moving about the ADS that day?
3: Yes, sir. They were drivers, sir. Brown, Jenkins, Fraser. Here's the list, sir.
1: Thank you, Captain. Right, that'll be all. Thank you for coming to see me, and a safe journey back.
3: Thank you, sir.
4: Major Ramsden is here, sir.
1: Good morning, Major.
5: Good morning, sir.
1: Sit down, please.
5: Thank you.
1: I'm sorry to have brought you all this way from the front line, Major, but there are some questions I want to ask you.
5: Yes, Colonel.
1: You were in charge of an advanced dressing station which was overrun by the Germans on Monday, 6 days ago.
5: That is correct.
1: You received orders to evacuate the wounded. When did you receive this order?
5: Precisely? Oh, I don't know. It was about 12 o'clock. I was busy at the time, and as soon as I was finished with the case, I was told.
1: What action did you take?
5: I ordered the evacuation of all cases that had been dealt with, and a general speed up in dealing with the remaining casualties. May I ask the reason for this inquiry?
1: You may ask, Major, and I may tell you later. Meantime, I'd like you to answer my question. When was the evacuation completed?
5: It was completed in stages. By 2 o'clock, most of the cases were away, and I sent half my staff away, two doctors and some orderlies. And I told the padre to leave. He didn't want to go, but it was a matter of transport. By 2:30, we had dealt with the remaining cases as best we could, and the captain in charge of transport reported to me that the last of the ambulances were due to leave. I told my colleague, Captain Jessup, to leave and take all the orderlies except three.
1: You remained at the station?
5: I was anxious about four of the wounded who couldn't be moved. I wanted to do what I could for them before the Germans came.
1: Did you intend to stay with them?
5: I wanted to do my best for them.
1: Well, there's a new order, isn't there, that says that when an ADS is likely to be overrun and is ordered to be evacuated, surgeons and doctors will not remain behind, but will leave orderlies to look after the wounded. Did you intend to stay at the ADS?
5: I was in charge of the station. It was my intention to do what I could for the wounded and for the men who were being left behind, and then return to brigade. That is what I did do.
1: While you were staying behind, more casualties came in.
5: Yes, a few came in, about 8 of them. They were men who'd been wounded in defense of the ADS. So I attended them.
1: The Germans were quite near.
5: They were in the forest. I don't know how near. It was a probe. I think they got behind us. It was the only place we could bring the casualties.
1: British casualties?
5: I think there were 6 British and 2 German wounded.
1: You attended the Germans?
5: Of course.
1: Both of them?
5: Well, there was little I could do for one of them, but the other I did attend.
1: What was the nature of the injury?
5: A leg wound. Lacerations.
1: How did you treat it?
5: There wasn't much time. I cleaned the wound and dressed it and applied plaster to immobilize the limb.
1: And then you left?
5: I had a look at the other wounded, said goodbye to the 3 orderlies who were staying behind, and then I left, yes.
1: Shortly afterwards, the ADS was overrun.
5: Yes.
1: Did you have any trouble on the journey back?
5: No. Luckily, the road was still ours, and I got back all right.
1: Yes. Well, now I'll tell you the reason for these questions. On the day after your ADS had been overrun, our counterintelligence men came upon a German officer in possession of highly secret information about British troops. We believe that that information was sent to the Germans, and we believe that it was sent via your advanced dressing station.
5: What kind of information?
1: Highly confidential information that would be known...
6: Oh, sorry, sir.
1: No, it's all right, Captain. Come in.
2: For your signature, sir.
1: Thank you. How's the wrist?
2: I think it's all right now, sir. Quite comfortable.
1: You recognize the dressing, Major? It's called a Tobruk plaster, isn't it?
5: A Tobruk plaster is used for immobilizing the leg, Colonel. Not for putting on a forearm.
1: Yes. And in fact, you put a Tobruk plaster on the leg of a German soldier just before your ADS was overrun.
5: Yes.
1: Well, for an experiment, Major, I've had this Tobruk plaster put on the captain's forearm. There's really nothing wrong with his wrist. Would you please remove that plaster? You have the captain's permission, and mine. Will you remove that plaster?
5: Is this part of your inquiry?
1: That's what I'd like to know. Have you the shears, Captain?
2: I have them here, sir.
1: Will you remove the plaster, Major?
5: Very well, sir. Just put your arm on the desk, please, Captain. No, the other way round, please.
1: What is it, Major?
5: There's a note inside.
1: Will you read it?
5: Yes, it says, this is how it was done. Why?
1: Are you asking me why?
5: I am reading what it says on this note. This is how it was done. Why?
1: Thank you, Captain.
2: Right, sir.
1: Now, Major, that note was quite clean when it was placed against the dressing last night and plastered over. Now, it's stained, isn't it? What made the stain?
5: The antiseptic, the acetylene.
1: Will you compare it with the stain on this note, Major? Would you say that they were the same?
5: Well, they seem to be.
1: Well, I assure you they are the same, Major. I've had the stain on this note analyzed. It's also acetylene. And the note, if you'll read it, reveals highly secret information, doesn't it?
5: Yes.
1: Look at it closely. Would you agree that that note could have been stained by being placed inside a Tobruk plaster?
5: It's possible.
1: It's written on a page from an army field notebook. Did you have field notebooks at your post?
5: Yes.
1: And the last case you dealt with was a German paratrooper. You stayed behind to deal with him and encased his leg in such a plaster. You wrote instructions on the plaster. What instructions?
5: The time and date. And instructions for removal at the earliest possible moment.
1: And next day, this note, stained, is found in the possession of a German paratroop officer.
5: This is preposterous. You're suggesting that I put that note... I don't even know the order of battle.
1: Don't you?
5: No, and if I did, you'd think... Good God, man, I'm a doctor. I'm here to save lives.
1: What do you think of the Germans?
5: German wounded or German troops?
1: As you like.
5: To me, all wounded are in need of help. British or Germans. I do my best for them.
1: And German troops?
5: I am a non-combatant, Colonel.
1: The fighting has been pretty hard in the forest. What do you think of war?
5: What do you think? Do you think it's a game?
1: To some people it is a game, Major. A very dirty game. So let's come back to the point. That note contains highly secret information.
7: The information was only 2 days old when your post was overrun. It was found on the body of a German paratroop officer. His unit overran your post. Do you agree with me that stain connected with the medical post?
5: Yes.
7: The handwriting is British. You recognize it?
5: No.
7: You're certain?
5: Yes.
7: But you do agree with me that on the evidence we have, it could have been sent inside the Tobruk plaster. And if so, it was intended to get into enemy hands.
5: Yes.
7: And if so, there was a traitor in the forest.
5: But there must be 100 other ways. We're not the only ones with active flavine. Why suspect a doctor? This information would cost hundreds of lives, hundreds of casualties. Do you think any doctor has this information?
7: A moment ago, you told me that you treat all wounded alike, whether they're British or German. In my work, all suspects are treated alike, whether they're civilians, or soldiers, or doctors. So we meet on common ground. You don't recognize this handwriting?
5: No.
7: Will you give me a copy of your handwriting, please?
5: Yes.
7: Write down your own name and unit and the names of the 3 doctors who served with you, and the names of any officers among the wounded.
5: The wounded who were left behind?
7: Yes, please.
5: Well, there's only one. Here are the names.
7: Thank you.
5: Yes. You will have to look elsewhere for your traitor, won't you, Colonel?
7: So it would seem. But you agree that I should look for him?
5: Yes. I suppose so.
7: By the time my British opposite number had completed his own case, I was ready with a report for him.
8: Well, Kidder, how did it go?
7: Here are the reports.
8: Oh, thanks.
7: You set me 2 problems. How this information could be sent to the enemy so quickly and so successfully, and who sent it?
8: Yes.
7: Well, first, let's deal with how. I had the stain on the note analyzed. It was caused by acroflavin.
8: Hmm.
7: Well, that connected with the medical post. This ADS was the only one to fall into German hands at that time, and in it was a German paratrooper. On his leg, a Tobruk plaster. The ADS is overrun, and he's taken to his own medical post. The plaster is broken open, and the note is found, stained, of course, by the antiseptic. It's given immediately to a paratroop officer, same unit, to take through the forest to headquarters or to a signals unit. At that moment, we put in a counterattack. And fortunately for us, this German officer is killed. Well, that's how it was done. But I can't be sure who did it.
8: The fact is, it was done.
7: Well, the post was busy. All sorts of people were in and out. Now, here are some handwriting tests, but they get us nowhere.
8: But I see you think it was made to Ramsden.
7: Well, he had the opportunity, and he did stay behind against orders. But he didn't have this information, and it isn't his handwriting. I've checked that.
8: But it had to be his handwriting. He could have got it or taken it from someone else.
7: Well, you say there are 200 officers who had this secret information. The front's been moving fast. There have been many casualties. I'm afraid we can't prove anything now.
8: No, I suppose not.
9: I'm sorry you were called in so late.
7: There was a traitor in the forest, but the case was never completed. Perhaps we were too late. And perhaps the story explains why a certain officer, Ramsden was not his real name, was transferred immediately to a base hospital. At that stage in the battle, we couldn't afford to take risks.

0: 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The script was written by Robert Barr and the program produced for the...
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0: Now, Pursuit. 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It has to work harder to keep you going. So take an iron tonic, ironized yeast. Its regular use gives you the vital iron you need in abundance. Pallor and tiredness may be due to other causes, so to be sure of your condition, see your doctor. 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Pursuit. A criminal strikes and fades quickly back into the shadows of his own dark world. And then, the man from Scotland Yard, the famous Inspector Peter Black, and the dangerous, relentless Pursuit. When man hunts man. In just a moment, tonight's story. Thousands of men bothered with excessive falling hair due to infectious dandruff are finding wonderful relief from this condition by using a remarkable dandruff product called Double Dandrine. If this is your trouble and you want to avoid the embarrassment of hair that's thinning out, try Double Dandrine and see for yourself how amazingly effective it is. Double Dandrine actually works where many other methods fail because it does more than remove loose dandruff. It gets after the germ, Pityrosporum ovale, which many outstanding authorities say is a common cause of infectious dandruff. And it kills this dandruff-causing germ on contact. Completely safe to use, Double Dandrine has given truly remarkable results, even in some of the most stubborn cases of dandruff. So if infectious dandruff is causing your hair to fall out excessively, try dousing your scalp with Double Dandrine, a remarkable dandruff product that guarantees dandruff relief or your money back. Tomorrow, get Double Dandrine.
1: Now, with Ben Wright starred as the famous Inspector Peter Black of Scotland Yard, we bring you tonight's story, Pursuit, and the man who died late.

0: Hello, Moffat.
1: Oh, good afternoon, sir. I was just putting some papers in the file. Nice wedding?
0: No. Ghastly. Yeah. Mother-in-law cried, the father-in-law scowled. Any of these letters important?
1: No, sir. Oh, that one's from the RAC. Your subscription is due.
0: Oh, why the devil don't they send it to my home?
1: I think, sir, you asked them to forward it to the yard.
0: Oh, did I? Yeah, all right. Oh, blast those rates. They seem to go up every year. You know, it's more than a man can afford to keep a car these days.
1: And that's a fact, sir. There's a message from Dr. Bishop, sir. He'd like you to give him a ring.
0: Bishop? You know, there was a little chap at the church who reminded me of Bishop. It turned out to be Lord Bagley. You know, Bagley's liver beans.
1: Oh, yes.
0: Yes, exactly. Oh, now let's see what the dear old gizzard merchant wants.
1: Where's the honeymoon going to be, sir?
0: Oh, France. He's going to spend his time rowing up and down the Seine.
1: It'll be nice for his wife, sir.
0: Won't it?
2: This is Dr. Bishop speaking.
0: Oh, hello, Doctor. Black here.
2: Oh, Black, my dear fellow, how are you?
0: Very well, thanks. How's your wife?
2: Oh, doing quite nicely, thank you. Look here, would you mind coming down for a moment? I've got something terribly interesting to show you.
0: Oh, well, I'm taking a holiday today. My brother's wedding.
2: I see, how nice. All sorts of congratulations. He's the army chap, isn't he?
0: Navy.
2: Of course. But I do wish you'd pop in for a moment. I'm so afraid someone else will get it, and it's your sort of thing.
0: Oh. Alive or dead?
2: Dead. Amazingly dead. I've never seen anything like it. You must see. It's the best one I've had for ages.

0: After 3 years, my new sister-in-law and I finally trapped my brother Reggie into marriage. He'd fought hard and well, but we had won. It had been a matter of principle. That and the fact that for some unaccountable reason, Vivian adored him. And so I had taken the day to see that Reggie would forever renounce his precious bachelorship. Fortified by several brandies and sodas, he had done so. On my way home, I dropped in at the yard, and a few moments later was on my way down to the lair of Scotland Yard's incredible pathologist, Dr. Bishop.
1: Come in. Hello, Black. So glad you could come. I don't mind telling you, this is a red letter day for me.
0: Oh?
1: I've got him in the examination room. My word, it's a topping case.
0: Oh, really? I suppose the fact that he's dead helps.
1: Rather. Wait till I tell the chaps at the RCP. Now, have a look at this. Well?
0: Concussion?
1: I thought you'd say that. No, my dear fellow, not at all. Here, see that? Where the head has been shaved and the incision?
0: Yes.
1: I took this out of the brain.
0: Hello?
1: You'd think a bullet in the brain would kill a man, wouldn't you?
0: Well, they've been known to.
1: This one did, but it wasn't fired today. It had been in there for months, and he was brought in late this morning.
0: Oh, now look here.
1: I thought you'd like it.
0: Well, what about the blow on his head?
1: That wouldn't have killed him. The bullet entered the frontal lobe, just above the hairline. See?
0: Yes.
1: Now, look at that.
0: Oh.
1: Abscess. Over a period of time, it eroded the left anterior artery. Here.
0: And that caused his death?
1: Oh.
0: Today?
1: Yes. Infection. It had to happen sooner or later. It did.
0: Is there any way of telling how long ago the man was shot?
1: Not definitely, I'm afraid, but several months, I'm sure.
0: Well, what about the blow on his head? Do you know anything about that?
1: Happened this morning. They can tell you upstairs.
0: Who's taking care of it?
1: Inspector Mallinson.
0: All right, I'll get in touch with you later.
1: Delighted.
0: I say,
1: Yes, old boy?
0: You couldn't be wrong about this, could you?
1: My dear chap.
0: Yes, quite. Sorry. I left Dr. Bishop once again huddled over the sheeted form on the examining table and went upstairs. The last time I had worked with Mallinson was when an attempt was made to blow up the yard. We'd become quite friendly since then. He was a dry, rather cynical man who loved his job and laughed at it at the same time.
2: Hello, hello. Welcome to my digs. You look like a swank pot today. Funeral?
0: No, wedding.
2: Same thing. By the way, have you heard about
0: the
2: new...
0: Yes, I've just seen it.
2: It's yours, you know. I was just going to take the information over to your office.
0: What happened?
2: Dead man, Martin Tansley, 96 Brompton Road, took a walk in Hyde Park this morning.
0: Mm-hmm.
2: Chap hit him on the head and stole his wallet. That's all. It was very simple. Until the gizzard merchant started to mess about and found the bullet.
0: What about the thief?
2: Oh, we've got him. Holds fast to his story, though. Want to see him?
0: Yes, I suppose I'd better.
2: Hello, this is Inspector Mallinson speaking. Would you bring Thomas Bokes to my office, please? Thank you.
0: Have the relatives been notified?
2: Not yet. I sent a man to the address, but there was nobody at home. Neighbor says Tansley's wife is away in Scotland with her two kids. We're trying to contact her.
0: Oh. Well, this is going to be interesting. What do we charge our man with? Robbery or murder?
2: Both, I suppose.
0: The bishop insists that the blow had nothing to do with death.
2: Didn't do Tansley any good, I'll bet.
0: Well, then the point seems to be, when was the bullet fired? How long ago? Who did it? And why?
2: I've always admired your methods, sir. You seem to get right to the heart of the thing.
0: Well, now, Chucky.
2: Sorry. Come in. Oh, come in, folks. This is Chief Inspector Black. He'd like to ask you some questions.
3: I told you what happened. I didn't kill no one.
2: Which, my nasty fellow, is a double negative, meaning you did kill someone. Possibly Martin Tansley, eh?
3: I didn't kill no one.
0: Your name is Thomas Bokes?
3: Yes.
0: For how long had you known the deceased?
3: I never met the bloke in my own life.
2: Until this morning. What?
0: You admit striking him down and robbing him in Hyde Park?
3: Yes.
0: Had you ever seen him before?
3: No, never.
0: What did you hit him with?
3: A cosh.
2: It was a piece of solid rubber about a foot long.
0: I see. Did he strike his head when he fell?
3: It was on the grass. He didn't hit his head on nothing.
4: Ooh, double negative.
0: Now, you listen to me, Bugs. You're in serious trouble. The man you hit is dead.
3: It wasn't me, did it? Think I don't know how to bash a bloke so...
0: Oh, yes, I'm sure you do. What I want to know is, did he appear perfectly normal when you first saw him? Did he walk or behave as though he was ill?
3: Nah. Looked all right to me. Too all right. That's why I cautioned him.
0: Have you ever carried a gun?
3: What do you take me for? Of course not.
0: I see. All right, Constable, you can take him back. That's all for the time being. It was fairly obvious that Thomas Bokes was telling the truth. His file in Criminal Record Office testified to a series of petty thefts and assaults, and we had no reason at the moment to believe that he would add murder to his craft. Therefore, we were faced with a unique situation. A man had been shot in the head. Exactly when, we did not know. He had lived for months with the bullet lodged in his brain. Now, was it an accident or murder? I felt that the answer to this and other questions could at least be answered in part by the dead man's wife, Ellen Tansley. 2 days later, she was located and informed of her husband's death. She returned immediately to London, and I interviewed her soon after she had identified the body at her home in Brompton Road.
5: I don't believe you. He wasn't shot. That man who hit Martin killed him. For some reason, you want me to think something else, but I won't.
0: Mrs. Tansley, we only want to find out the truth. We can't charge Bokes for something that we feel he didn't do. Now, if your husband was shot by accident, there's no need to be afraid to tell us.
5: But he wasn't shot. He's never been shot. Why won't you believe me?
0: You're asking me to believe that your husband was wounded in the head several months ago, and neither you nor he was aware of that fact?
5: Why should I want to hide anything now? He's dead.
0: You said, why should I want to hide anything now? Now, what did you mean by that?
5: Nothing. Oh, I don't know what I mean. Please go away, please.
0: Mrs. Tansley, I'm terribly sorry, but I must ask you once again. When was your husband shot? How did it happen?
5: He wasn't. It never happened. He wasn't shot.
0: You have lived together as man and wife during the past year without separation?
5: Yes.
0: And during that time, you state that he never received a bullet wound in his head?
5: Never. I told you.
0: There is no doubt in your mind that the man you identified at the yard is your husband.
5: Yes, he is. Oh, stop it, please stop.
0: How long have you been married?
5: 15 years. Why don't you please, a ghost?
0: Well, Mrs. Tansley, I'm afraid I must ask you to come with me. I'm not satisfied with your story. If you wish to telephone your solicitor, I suggest that you do so. At once.

0: When you suffer from irregularity and take mineral oil for relief, chances are that you're getting only halfway relief. You see, irregularity is frequently accompanied by acid indigestion. And when this is the case, you need a preparation that combines laxative action with antacid action to bring you thorough relief. Now, plain mineral oil can't do this because it's powerless to combat the acid indigestion. But a remarkable preparation called Haley's MO combines the correct proportions of pure mineral oil with the finest milk of magnesia. As a result, Haley's MO gives you thorough relief. It not only relieves irregularity, but acid upset as well. And Haley's MO is so gentle that patients use it on their doctor's recommendation following delicate abdominal operations. When you see how much more Haley's MO does for you, you'll be amazed that its cost is only about the same as high-grade mineral oil. When you buy, ask for it by name. You can identify Haley's MO by the big blue letters M-O on the package.
1: Now, the second act of Pursuit and the Man Who Died Late.

0: I took Mrs. Tanzer to the yard. Her statements were so unbelievable as to leave no other choice. I couldn't formally charge her with murder, since murder had not yet been proven, but at least we needed an opportunity to ascertain the date and manner of the attack on Martin Tansley. Here I met with no success. Her declarations were unswerving.
1: I don't care anymore. I don't care what you do to me. There's nothing else I can say. Martin was never shot in the head. I don't own a gun. Neither of us ever did. You're making it all up. I know you are.
0: That a man could walk about with a bullet in his brain was one thing, but that his wife would testify that she had no knowledge of such a fact, that seemed impossible. I left her to confer with her solicitor, Mr. Bernard Lucky, and sat with Moffat in my office.
2: She must have done it, sir. Otherwise, why lie about it?
0: I don't know, Moffat. I've got a horrible feeling that she's telling the truth.
2: After what she's been saying? Oh, I don't think so, sir.
0: I know. It's daft, but...
3: This is Dr. Bishop speaking.
0: Oh, hello, Doctor. Black, here.
3: Hello. How's that lovely case turning out?
0: I wish I knew. Look here, would you come up for a minute or two? The man's wife is here. I'm holding her for questioning.
3: Good show. I don't know how you do it.
0: I haven't done it. She insists that Tansley had never been shot, that it's ridiculous even to suggest it, because Tansley couldn't have hidden the fact even if he'd wanted to.
3: What?
0: Well, I have to assume that she's lying, but...
3: I say, that's absolutely marvelous. It might have happened.
0: Oh?
3: I mean, I've heard of a case some poor old boy shot in the head and didn't know it.
0: Oh, no, that can't be.
3: Oh, yes. I'll pop up and tell you about it. Shan't be a...

0: All right. Now, how did it happen?
1: Old boy, about 65. He took a walk. It was in the country, you know. Some small boys were playing with a rifle. A bullet entered the right frontal lobe, but under the hair. Victim had a fine shock of hair, much like Tansley. He thought a bee had stung him. Went home, slight headache, no blood, nothing. In 4 hours or so, he'd forgotten all about it. Died 7 months later. Just rolled over. Same thing.
0: I'll be dashed. Moffat, ask Mrs. Tansley and Mr. Lockie to come in, would you?
2: Right, sir. Mrs. Tansley?
0: It might be, mightn't it?
1: As a doctor, I'm never surprised at anything. One day I'll tell you about...
3: I think this has gone far enough, Inspector. You know as well as I do that
0: Mrs. Tansley... Please, will you sit down, Mr. Lockie? I believe you've met Dr. Bishop.
3: How do you do?
1: How do you do?
0: Mrs. Tansley, as you know, you are not under arrest. There are just one or two more questions I must ask, and then you're free to leave.
3: Hasn't she been through enough?
0: I'm sorry. Now, Mrs. Tansley, you say that your husband was employed in an architectural capacity.
4: Yes.
0: Please, will you think very carefully before you answer? Can you recall that at any time on his return from the office he complained of a headache? An unusually severe headache?
1: Possibly, madam. A slight lump or contusion under the hair. Here.
0: Had he been fighting with anyone?
3: Ellen, you'd better tell them everything.
4: It has nothing to do with this. Martin's dead. Why bring it up again? The children...
3: Because what you know may be the reason for his death.
4: Yes, I suppose so. All right.
0: Thank you, Mr. Lockie.
4: My husband had been seeing another woman.
0: Ah. When was that?
4: About a year ago.
0: He stopped seeing her?
4: I found out, and he said he would stop because of the children.
0: How long ago?
4: A year ago.
0: Now, to go back to my earlier question...
4: I can only remember once. I think it was soon after he'd promised never to see that woman again. He came home. It was very late. He said he'd bumped his head.
0: Ah. Here, possibly?
4: I don't remember. It may have been. He was quite drunk.
0: Did he tell you where he had been?
4: No, but I knew.
0: Oh, well, then he continued to see this woman.
4: I think so. I was never sure. Things were different after that. I didn't trust him.
0: Yes, I'm sorry. Can you tell us, Mrs. Tansley, the woman's name?
4: I don't know. I only knew there was someone else.
0: Moffat, please.
5: Yes, sir.
0: Now, I must ask you to remember the date please, as exactly Inspector Black as possible. When your husband returned home after... bumping his head.
4: I don't know. Last year, I think.
0: Well, it can make a tremendous difference. Will you try to remember exactly when?
4: It was on a Saturday. I know because he promised to take the children to the zoo on Sunday.
0: I see.
5: Right, thanks very much.
0: One moment, please. Yes, Moffat?
5: Physical laboratory, sir. Report on the bullet. 25 caliber from an Italian-made gun. Bernardelli automatic.
0: Right. Now, go on, Mrs. Tansley. You said you knew it was a Saturday a year ago.
4: Yes.
0: September or October?
4: The end of September, I think, or the beginning of October. I'm sorry,
0: oh,
4: I...
0: No, that's quite all right. You're being very helpful. Moffat, hand me the calendar, will you?
5: Yes, sir. Here you are, sir.
0: Thank you. Let's see. September 1950. Ah. Yes, the last Saturday in September was the 30th. And the first Saturday in October would have been the 7th.
4: It was September. Then I remember now, because Martin didn't feel like writing out a check rent, which is due on the 2nd. I had to do it.
0: Thank you very much, Mrs. Tansley. Please forgive me for bringing you here. I hope you understand. Policemen make mistakes, too.
4: May I go now?
0: Oh, yes. And if it will help, I may say that whoever shot your husband will be caught and dealt with. I can promise you that.
4: It won't make much difference to the children, will it? They won't have their father anymore. At least he loved them.

0: We had something to go on. The date of the shooting, I was reasonably certain of that now. The type of weapon, an automatic, which we knew was, because of its small size, used by women. And we had a possible motive, a spurned woman. We began to look for the killer. Black here.
1: Officer, I've got a list of the registered and licensed Bernardelli pistols.
0: Ah, long list?
1: I'm afraid so, sir.
0: Well, you better get to work on it.
1: Right, sir. Inspector Mallinson.
0: Oh, hello. Black speaking. I say, do you want a job?
1: Not particularly, but for you, anything.
0: Oh, I'm glad you feel that way. Run down to Tansley's office, McIntosh and Kenny. They're architects. Find out everything you can about Tansley. Question everybody.
1: Cherche la femme, hey?
0: You speak French beautifully.
1: Merci.
0: See if you can do it.
1: What?
0: Find her.
1: Oh, that. You know, I do so admire you, sir. You've no idea what a pleasure it is to...
0: I went to the taxicab stand near Tansley's office, questioned the drivers who had been in the district for a year or more. One remembered something. He had driven Tansley to the corner of Haymarket and Shaftesbury Avenue several times. There, the deceased had got out and joined a woman. A young woman, rather simply dressed. The driver thought that she might be a shop girl. After that interview, I joined Moffitt with his list of persons known to have owned Bernardelli automatics. 4 days later, we had narrowed our search down to 6 possible suspects. 2 women. And 4 men. We decided to question the woman to begin with. The first was a Miss Anna Patterson of 128 Graham Road, Hackney. Miss Patterson wasn't in, but the owner of the flats who lived on the premises assured us that she would return at 6 o'clock. It was then 5:15. We decided to wait. At 5:45, I rang through to the yard to see if Mallinson had turned up anything.
1: Hello, sir. Good hunting. Where are you?
0: Waiting for a woman.
1: They never keep me waiting. Got some news for you.
0: Oh?
1: Nasty little sneak at Tansley's office. Didn't like the man and thought we ought to know about the woman Tansley was playing about with.
0: Know her name?
1: Well, the nasty little sneak hated to sneak, but he ran into them one day, and Tansley introduced her. Anna Patterson. 128 Graham Road, Hackney. I got the address myself. Aren't you proud of me?
0: Terribly. We're there now. Thanks, Mallinson. She came in at 6:05, a pretty, dark-haired girl, quite young, who seemed by her manner immediately to sense who we were. I asked to speak to her in her flat, and she led us upstairs. The place, well, it was much as I had expected, dark, cold, and lonely.
2: What was it you wanted to see me about, please?
0: You own a 25-caliber Bernardelli automatic pistol?
2: Oh, no.
0: According to the registration, you do.
2: Oh, yes, I did, but not anymore.
0: Uh-huh. Can you tell us what happened to it?
2: I lost it, I think.
0: When?
2: I don't remember.
0: I see. Do you know a man named Martin Tansley?
2: No. I've never heard of that name.
0: Oh, now, miss, I don't think this is going to do any good. Martin Tansley died last week of a bullet fired into his head a year ago. I think that you fired that bullet.
2: No. No, I didn't.
0: Well, I have a warrant to search your flat. Muppet?
3: Yes, sir.
0: Do you want to tell us why? I must warn you that anything you say will be taken down and given in evidence.
2: No, I mean, I really don't know what you're talking about.
0: Well, then I put it to you that Martin Tansley came to you and either for the first time spoke of his wife or informed you that she was aware of your relationship and that he wanted to break it off. In your anger, you shot him. No. Where did it happen?
2: A few days after he told me, Hackney Marsh, we'd gone out for a last drink. I begged him to divorce her and marry me. He said no. I shot at him. He fell down. I thought he was dead. I ran away. Then he rang me up a few days later.
0: Was he quite drunk when you shot him?
2: Yes. I don't think he remembered my shooting at him. He thought we'd had a fight, that was all. I was glad that I'd missed.
0: And you continued to see each other?
2: Yes, until a week or so ago. Then I read about his dying. That man in the park. Who hit him?
3: Here it is, sir.
0: Thank you. One shot fired. You didn't miss him when you fired, Miss Patterson.
2: Oh, yes, I did. He was all right. I know he was. He must have been.
0: No, Miss Patterson. He died from the effects of the bullet fired from this gun. The bullet you fired into his head.
2: Oh, no. No, I don't believe you. Oh, you're lying. I didn't.
0: We took the girl back with us to the yard. She was committed for trial and later found guilty of murder. However, a recommendation of mercy was proposed, and she is now serving a 15-year sentence in Holloway. Pursuit. And the pursuit is ended.

0: Pursuit is produced and directed by Elliot Lewis and written by Anthony Ellis. Music was composed and presented by Eddie Dunstetter. Ben Wright stars as Inspector Peter Black with Raymond Lawrence as Sergeant Moffat. Featured in tonight's story were Betty Harford, Norma Varden, Edgar Barrier, Alec Harford, and William Johnstone. If you have to shave once a day, that's bad enough. But when you shave twice a day, the scrape and pull, the continuous scrape and pull of a razor over the same places time and time again makes your face hurt and burn and sting in a way that's plain murder. Murder, that is, till you start using Mole brushless shaving cream. 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
1: We invite you to join us next week at this same time when Pursuit will bring you another dramatic story of the famous Inspector Peter Black of Scotland Yard, relentlessly hunting down those whose disordered passions breed violence and murder. Another story of man hunting man when we bring you Pursuit.
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0: It's time to join the American family Robinson again in Centerville. Wendy Bill and young Bob Robinson have goaded Dick Collins into answering an ad in the Herald Personals column, asking for information about the heirs of one John Collins, who died in 1710. The orphan Dick scoffed at the idea that he could be an heir of the old gentleman, but a letter arrived from Chicago stating that Dick could be a legal claimant to vast estates and a baronetcy in Ireland, and advising a trip to Chicago to investigate other steps toward establishing his claim. We find Dick now sitting at his typewriter, staring dreamily off into space. Bob has just come up wearing his best conspiratorial air.
1: Hey, Dick, I mean Lord Collins.
2: Huh? What did you say?
1: I said, hey, Lord Collins.
2: Shut up. Do you want somebody to hear you? Where do you get that Lord Collins?
1: Well, that's what you call a guy that owns a baronetcy, isn't it? Let me see. Or should it be Sir Richard or Earl Collins? Or maybe even Duke?
2: I don't know, but whatever it is, don't call me by it. Well, not yet, anyway.
1: If it's Duke, they don't call you by your name at all. I know that. They call you by the name of the place you're Duke of. You know, like Sussex or Essex.
2: Uh-huh. Then I suppose I'm to be called Centerville.
1: Oh, no, no. You'd be called this place in Ireland you're the heir of. That Chicago guy didn't say where it was in Ireland, did he?
2: It's a good thing he didn't. If he had, you and Windy Bill would probably be trying to get me to take the next boat and go chasing over there.
1: You know, it's funny that in as small a place as Ireland, a whole baronetcy could be lying around loose in 1710 without anybody noticing it was vacant.
2: And the whole darn thing is pretty funny. I'd never even heard that they had baronetcies in Ireland.
1: Well, they must have. The guy said so. I suppose it must be some out-of-the-way place like Cassowary, maybe.
2: Cassowary?
1: Yeah.
2: I don't think that's a place in Ireland. I think it's a bird.
1: No, I'm sure it's a place in Ireland. Well, it'll do anyway till we find out for sure. That makes you the Baron of Cassowary, until further notice. That's it. You're a Baron. Baron Cassowary. Gee, that sounds swell.
2: That sounds goofy to me.
1: Well, what you ought to do is get some stationery and put on it nothing gaudy, you know, just a coat of arms and your title, and then you could just say, temporary address, Centerville, USA. I could get Pete the printer to fix it up.
2: You'll do nothing of the kind. You're not to mention any of this business to a soul.
1: Well?
2: Or even refer to me in public as anything but Dick. I'm not going to be made a fool of just so you and Windy can get some fun out of exercising your imaginations.
1: All right. Don't get sore. I won't say anything about it. Just a matter of time, anyhow. Does Betty know yet?
2: No. And I don't want her to find out until the thing is certain. She'd either get her hopes up and have to be disappointed, or she'd laugh at me for being a fool, and that'd be worse. She already suspects that something's up.
1: You know, I think you're wise not to let her know. A thing like this would go to a girl's head. And she'd put on so many airs, nobody could stand her. You know how sisters are. Now, me, I can take it in my stride. I expect to go right on being as democratic as anybody, even if my brother-in-law is the Baron of Cassowary. Why, I was telling Gwendolyn just last night...
2: You were what?
1: I just barely mentioned it. I made her swear not to tell anybody. All I said was that in a little while the people in this town were going to be setting up and taking notice. And that, of course, made her curious. She was at me and at me to tell her what it was about. And...
2: Oh, I might just as well have put it on the front page.
1: No, I didn't tell any of the details. I just said that I was about to become a relative of a member of the nobility. But it wouldn't make any difference between her and me. I'd go right on taking her to the movies on Saturday nights, just as if nothing had happened. Of course, I don't know as I could go so far as to marry so far beneath me, but, well, we could still be friends.
2: Say, she should have shown you the door. I never heard such blasted idiocy in my life. It'll serve you right when this whole thing blows up into space.
1: It won't blow up. You know, I've always thought there was something different about you, Dick. I never knew just what it was, but now I do. It's a kind of a noble look.
2: Gee, do you think so?
1: Yeah.
2: Oh, rot. There's nothing noble about my mug. It's just a good, honest face with no nonsense about it. Still...
1: The only trouble with you is you haven't got the right attitude. You don't seem to realize the responsibility. Why, you ought to be in Chicago right now conferring with this guy on what you ought to do to establish your claim.
2: But I can't go to Chicago without Betty knowing why. And how about your father? He's not going to give me time off to go running up to Chicago on a wild goose chase after a title.
1: You don't have to tell Dad what it's about. He's a good egg. You wouldn't have to tell him anything except that you've got to go to Chicago on private business. As for your wife, well, it's a fine thing if you can't even take a day off to go to Chicago without having her consent in writing. I never thought you'd be a henpecked husband. Tied to your wife's apron strings.
2: I am not a henpecked husband. And if I made a point of it, I could go to Chicago for a week without having to explain to Betty.
1: Well, why don't you go?
2: Because I don't want to hurt her feelings by going off without explaining.
1: Oh, Baron Cassowary refuses fortune on account of wife's feelings. That'd make a fine story, wouldn't it? And this is the last of the noble line of the Collinses of Cassowary. Oh, you make me sick.
2: But you don't understand, Bob. Oh, well. Sir Richard Collins. Lord Collins. Baron Cassowary. Hooey. Sir Richard Collins.
3: Dick, you got a minute to spare?
2: Huh? Sure, Mr. Robinson. You want me?
3: I want to know what's been happening to your stuff lately. You've been handing in some rather peculiar copy.
2: Why, what's wrong with it?
3: Well, practically everything. I've had to blue pencil about half of everything that was handed in the past week. I thought it was just a slump at first, but now it's assuming the proportions of a collapse.
2: Why, I hadn't realized anything.
3: Well, now, take this story about Mrs. Peters' anniversary party. Small thing, but it's typical of what you've been doing. You wrote it up in fine style. But you said she was married on June 15th, 1710.
2: 1710?
3: Yeah.
2: Great Scott, it's going to my head now.
3: Well, something's going to your head. If the copy reader hadn't caught that, Mrs. Peters would have had her husband around here with a shotgun. And that's the most trivial mistake you've made in the past week.
2: What else?
3: Well, it's not half as serious as this one. Here, look at this. The most important local story that's broken this week. The 20th anniversary.

0: the most important local story that's broken this week. The 20th anniversary of Dave Markham's private pension plan for employees, and look what a hash you made of it.
1: Why, I couldn't have messed that story up. There must be some mistake. Why, I thought that was the best thing I'd done in a long time.
0: Oh, you did, eh? Well, listen to this. When interviewed, Mr. Markham stated, "My plan is nothing when compared with other proposed pension plans."
1: Well, that seems to be all right.
0: All right. Dave Markham never made such a darn fool statement as that in his life. I thought I was seeing things when I read it. Fortunately, I called him up to ask him what the dickens he'd said. The quote, Mr. Collins, should read, "My plan is something definitely accomplished when compared with other proposed old age pension plans."
1: Gee, I must have misunderstood what he said.
0: Not only what he said, but what he meant. He even explains it to you in the next paragraph. "My plan was built upon a modest scale, but I expect to increase that scale as and if recovery gathers headway. Only by keeping a balance between distribution and production can we attain prosperity. And prosperity is the only secure foundation for the social security toward which we're aiming."
1: I don't know what I was thinking of when I misquoted him.
0: Well, I know. You were thinking of this gaudy new scheme which seeks to have the government fork over a couple of $100 every month to everybody of retirement age. You can't pin endorsement of that on Dave Markham. No, sir, he wouldn't stand for it. Dave and every other sound-thinking, responsible citizen who knows the futility of trying to get something for nothing realizes that a plan like that would defeat its own end by making that couple of $100 completely worthless. It would bring about inflation. I suppose you heard of inflation?
1: Well, sure. Inflation is, it means money becomes worthless, doesn't it?
0: Very good, Dick. Well, the fog appears to be lifting. This public pension plan appeals to people who think that income means dollars. It isn't the number of dollars you get that counts. It's the amount of goods and services you can buy with those dollars.
1: Oh, sure, I can see that.
0: And that's the kind of darn foolishness you put into Dave Markham's mouth.
1: I'm awfully sorry, Mr. Robinson. I don't quite understand what's wrong with me. It must be because I have something on my mind.
0: Well, I don't like to see my best reporter cracking up like this. What is it, Dick? Trouble at home? You and Betty have been quarreling?
1: Oh, no more than usual. Nothing serious.
0: Yeah.
1: She will make the coffee twice as strong as any mortal man can stand.
0: Yeah.
1: But then I always scatter ashes on the rug. Aside from those minor irritations, we get along swell.
0: Well, and that couldn't account for it. Well, maybe you've been overworking. That business of the paper being threatened with bankruptcy was a strain on all of us. Maybe you need to knock off for a couple of days.
1: What? You want me to take some time off?
0: Well, if you're going to stay, it might be a good idea. And, frankly, the paper would be just as well off without the kind of reporting you've been doing lately.
1: Has Bob or Windy Bill been talking to you?
0: Not about this, no. No, this is my own idea. Maybe if you took a little trip. If you got away from it all for a day or so.
1: Time off. A little trip. It's fate, that's what it is. Can I go right away, now?
0: Well, now, I don't see why not, but what's the rush?
1: I can just make the 320 if I rush.
0: The 320? But where are you going? You haven't got a bag?
1: I can't stop. I've got to get some stationery. I mean a haircut and a new hat. A noble hat. A Baron Cassowary hat.
0: My sainted hat. Now, wait a minute, Dick. What about Betty, and where are you going?
1: Oh yes, Betty. Look here, Mr. Robinson.
0: Yeah?
1: Would you explain to Betty that I've gone stale, see? And you're sending me away for my own good, and all right.
0: Oh, but great heavens, Dick, you can't dash off like this. I can't tell Betty a thing like that. Think of me. Betty'll blame me for this performance, and so will Myra. Well, I'll never hear the end of it.
1: Oh, I'll fix it up when I get back. Now, you're a diplomat. You can handle it. I'll send you a picture postcard.
0: But, Dick, you can't do this. You're... Oh, my sainted aunt.
2: What's the matter? Dad, well, what's all the shouting about? Huh? Where's Dick rushing off to? Some hot news tip turn up?
0: Oh, don't ask me what's up. All I know is Dick's rushing off somewhere, and he's left me to explain to Betty.
2: Run off? Run? Where'd he go? Did he say? Is he going out of town?
0: Well, I don't know. He just suddenly leaped to his feet, said he was going to buy some stationery and a hat and catch the 320. Seemed perfectly normal up to that point. I don't understand it.
2: He's done it, Dad. That's what he's done. Oh, boy. Now we're all set, and the stationery, too.
0: Hmm?
2: I knew he'd listen to reason if I worked on him long enough.
0: Say, you appear to know something about this. Say, what's going on? Where's he going and what for?
2: Well, he's going to...
0: Yeah?
2: I almost slipped.
0: Huh?
2: I can't tell you, Dad.
0: Oh,

0: You can't. Well, you can tell Betty then, and I'll be more than glad to turn that job over to you.
1: No, I can't tell her either. I can't tell anybody. But you'll find out soon, so will she, and, well, you'll be surprised.
0: Right?
1: We're all going to be rich, and no. I can't tell you.
0: Yeah, you've told me enough. Uh-huh. I see Windy Bill's fine brother-in-lawish hand in this, and I also see trouble ahead. Well, I'm out of it, thank heaven. I don't know anything about it. Now, you better go on over and tell Betty that her husband has left for parts unknown for a purpose equally vague. And the sooner you tell her, the better.
1: No, Dad, I can't tell
0: her.
1: No, I'd have to swear I didn't know anything about it. Well, I know Betty, and she'd either make me tell her or swear I didn't know. And, well, I can't swear to a lie.
0: No.
1: You wouldn't want me to do that, Dad, but... You tell her.
0: Well, I don't know why I should be the goat for some peccadillo you and Dick are engaged in.
1: Well, gee, you wouldn't want to see the marriage busted up, would you?
0: Well, of course not, I
1: wouldn't. Well, that's just what'll happen if you don't tell her. Now, look, see, I'll help you out. I'll get her on the phone for you, and you talk to her. Hey, Dot, will you get me Betty's house?
0: Now, look here. You can't railroad me into this. I refuse to get mixed up in any marital squabbles between Betty and...
1: Hello, Betty. Dad wants to talk to you.
0: I do not.
1: Yeah, it's important. Here she is, Dad. Now go to it. You know how to handle her.
0: Betty? Betty, I have something to tell you. It's about... Now, I didn't have anything to do with this, Betty, and I want you to understand that, first of all. What? Well, you see, it's about Dick. No. He's all right, physically. He's just gone. I don't know where. Oh, I tell you, I have nothing at all to do with it.
2: And poor Luke takes the rap again. What will happen to young Dick Collins in Chicago? Will he find himself heir to a baronetcy and a fortune, or to a practical joke? And will Betty be an understanding wife, or are there shoals ahead for Dick's domestic happiness? Join us on our next program and see what happens. Until then, goodbye. The American Family Robinson, which is broadcast regularly over this station, is written by Douglas Silver and Marjorie Bartlett and produced by the National and...
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4: This is the story of a man who never belonged anywhere, whose backyard is the world, whose ways of life are the dreams of escape for those who want action but never find it. The man, John Steele, adventurer.
5: What makes a sportsman? Is it the urge to kill? To kill big game? The biggest animal? The biggest fish? The urge to show off? To hang stuffed heads on the wall? Or is it the oldest way men know how to prove their courage? What makes a sportsman? Join me on a hunt and find out. A different kind of hunt I'll never forget. Not only because we almost didn't get back alive, but because of the things I learned all over again. What makes a sportsman is what makes the man.

0: So many things we know. Elementary truths that life drums into our skulls. Why do we keep forgetting? Why do we blunder through life like a wounded animal in a jungle thicket, blundering wild and blind with a hunter at his heels, the hunter with the gun, the almighty power of death? Why was I here? Why did I hire out to take them here, here to Burma, these two guys, Francis LeRoy and Noah Baxter, guys who couldn't see eye to eye? I should have known better. I should have known enough to have turned them both down, their green backs and their green disposition.
1: No, I'll shoot as I wish. I don't hunt to kill. I shoot with the camp.
2: Oh, shut up, LeRoy. Hey, Steele.
0: Yeah, Mr. Baxter.
2: Steele, where's my liquor? I thought I paid you for a hunting expedition. Cameras, film. What's the idea of letting him come along?
1: Hunt? Kill, you mean. All you want to do is kill.
2: Oh, shut up. You ought to be back home snapping baby.
0: Just a second, you two.
2: Come on, Steele. Your guide. Guide, ain't you our guide? Well, guide me to my bourbon. You packed all this camping gear.
0: Let me think, huh? Let me remember.
1: Mr. Steele.
2: Oh, shut up, Lynn.
1: Mr. Steele.
2: Never mind Mr. Kodak. Where's my mash whiskey?
1: Really, Mr. Steele, the way you've packed all these hemic rolls, I can't find my light meter.
2: Light meter? What's the matter with your eyes? Aim a gun with eyes, any jerk ought to be able to aim a camera.
1: I wasn't talking to you, Mr. Baxter.
2: Good idea. Liquor, Steele, where'd you put out?
0: Yeah, I remember where I packed it now. Just a second.
1: Really, Mr. Baxter, if you and
2: you
1: I...
2: You and me,
1: get along...
2: Buster, in the same league.
1: If we're going to get along on this...
2: Forget it. We ain't going to get along. Hunting trips are for a man with a gun. Either just keep out of rifle range, or you're liable to get a 470 Express through the box of your camera.
0: I brought your bottle, Baxter.
2: Bottle? I gave you a case to pack back in Mandalay.
0: You're not home, mister, and you're not in Mandalay.
2: One bottle.
0: All we could comfortably carry. Now, what about your light meter, Mr. LeRoy?
1: Well, I can't find
2: one
1: it.
2: One bottle. What?
0: You'll find all your camera supplies in that knapsack.
1: Aren't you going to engage us porters?
0: No porters. Monsoon season.
2: One bottle.
1: Well, you mean to say that we'll each have to pack, carry our own?
0: Each his own.
1: But you're supposed to have porters on jungle expeditions. Why, I have all this photographic equipment.
0: Monsoon, rainy season. Can't hire natives. They farm.
2: Say, you know how hot it is?
0: You want to call it quits?
2: No.
0: It'll get hotter.
2: I'm after tigers.
0: LeRoy?
1: Well, we haven't even begun.
0: Giving you both your chance now before we get into the hills.
1: Oh, I've got to get those shots of the green pigeon.
0: Come on, pick up your packs. Let's get started.
2: Shots?
1: Camera shots, Mr. Baxter. I don't kill.
2: Pigeon. That's right, pigeon.
0: We started. Noah Baxter, LeRoy, and me. I took the lead. We started up into the lush, hilly bush, Burma bush. Not the humming green madness you find to the east in Indochina or northwest in Assam. Even in monsoon, Burma is different. Quiet. Except for the birds, the sound of birds. Quiet and tangled. Tangled with trees and thick creeper vines. Tangled so thick you don't see wild game until it's right on top of you. Tigers, leopards, wild elephant, and men. Sometimes only yards apart, ignorant of each other when the wind is right, all moving side by side. And the trees, the teak trees all around, climbing up out of the tangle, trees centuries high.
2: Hey, Steele.
0: Get back here on the trail.
1: Steele?
0: You told LeRoy, together. You two guys going to keep together behind me now.
2: Well, I saw stuff moving over on the side.
0: Don't go wandering off.
2: I'm just looking for a shot.
1: I'm sorry, Mr. Steele. I did see a chance to snap some rare butterflies.
0: Now, look, both of you.
2: You're going to preach at me again?
1: I'm sorry, Mr. Steele.
2: Sorry.
0: Are you two going to start that again? You
2: expect me to march along with this camera bum?
1: Oh, hoodlum.
2: Every time I see a chance to shoot, he starts clicking them cameras.
0: You'll get your fill of hunting.
1: Hunting? Killing, you mean, hoodlum with a gun.
0: Okay.
2: Oh, no.
0: Here's your money.
2: No, come on, Steele.
1: Please, Mr. Steele, don't resign.
2: Put the door away.
1: I must get my pictures of the green pigeon.
2: Forget it. Yeah, have a drink, Steele. Come on.
3: Sure, don't get sore.
0: Yeah, I'm sore. I'm rubbed raw with you guys. Put that bottle away.
2: Okay, sure. I'll stick behind you on the trail. I'll even stick behind you, LeRoy.
0: We started off again. But they didn't. They didn't stick behind me, and the brush kept getting heavier. Every time I turned my back on them to study the game trail ahead, I could hear them fly apart, crashing off into separate directions behind me. Baxter!
2: Yes, sir, yes?
0: Come on!
1: I'm coming, Mr. Steele! Oh, I'm coming as quickly as I can.
2: Come on, run away, too.
1: Do it right now.
0: The country kept getting rougher. Overhead, up through the curtain of trees, I could see the sky darkening. Thunderheads, bringing up the humidity. The air kept getting thinner, tense and charged. Tense, as if it was being stretched. As if it was made of rubber until the monsoon storm broke and I knew it would snap apart into rain. I felt tense inside, too. And I know it wasn't only electricity in the air. Them. It was them, these two men. Lightning hit high up in the trees, and I thought about electricity. Like charges repel, unlike charges attract. They didn't look alike. One with a gun, the other with a camera. They didn't look alike, they looked different. But they were both hunters. Like charges repel. Lightning kept hitting closer, and I made them run for the cover of a clearing away from the trees.
2: Okay.
1: Will it rain? My cameras. I mustn't get my equipment too wet.
4: The clearing. Stay close. Get in darkness. Don't get lost. Follow me now. Come on. Rain. Make the clearing. Another minute, we won't be able to see. Come on, you.
0: Made the air liquid. It was getting darker and I couldn't see.
2: Hold still! Leroy! Baxter! What happened?
5: Hold still!
0: A shot. I ran for the sound of the gun. The rain turned out and I broke through a tangle of creeper vines. Down below was a jungle creek. A cow buffalo was threatening Leroy with its horns. Baxter was getting set to shoot again. A tame cow, water buffalo with a little baby calf. Baxter must have missed his first shot.
2: Bill, stand still, Leroy.
1: Baxter, don't shoot.
2: Stand still, Leroy. This time I knock him down, sure.
1: Don't shoot, you fool.
6: Captain, Mr. Shields,
1: hey, my farmer buffalo. Don't shoot, Baxter. I'm coming down.
2: Stay away, keep away, Steve. I'll get him. This is what I come for.
1: Hit it on the snout. It's tame. It won't hurt you. Don't...

0: the beginning of danger and a piece of the unknown. There's much of these when in a moment we hear more in the story of John Steele, adventurer.
1: I warned him. I warned Baxter, but he took careful aim and squeezed the trigger. When I slid down the bank into the jungle river, Baxter was lying on his back, half in the water, a dumb look on his face. Leroy was gone, so was the buffalo. But the little buffalo calf was dead. A vulture flapped down onto a low tree branch. I went past Baxter. I went through the water and brushed away the green jungle slime on the surface of the river. The little calf had been shot through the heart. I lifted it by the tail to pull it out of the water. It was too heavy. I let it go. The tail sank down again into the water. I watched the green, slimy waters turn red.
2: Say, give me a...
1: Get up yourself.
2: I can't. Get up. Easy. Hey, where's my rifle?
1: Shoulder.
3: Yeah.
1: Thought you knew how to use a heavy express.
2: My hip. Bottle. Look, I cut my...
1: Well, you did it.
2: I broke my bottle and cut the hip.
1: You sure did it up fine.
2: Hey, just get hold of my arm. I give it a pull.
1: Oh.
2: I guess you're right. Cut ain't so bad, but the rifle surely kinked my shoulder. Kickback.
1: That's not only kickback.
4: Leroy!
2: That jerk.
4: Leroy, come out here.
2: Camera snapping jerk. If it wasn't for him, it would have...
4: Steel. Come down out of that tree.
5: Did you say that animal was tame, Mr. Steele?
2: It wasn't for you, Lenslaus. You and your click-click and timbre.
5: Well, I didn't ask you to shoot.
2: Screaming and yelling like a little child. If it wasn't for you, I'd have had a real fine trophy. Hey, Steele, you see him? You see that animal's head of horns?
5: I saw them pretty birds, and I wanted to keep up with you, Mr. Steele, but I thought, well, the rain...
2: Man, I can see them horns right now over my fireplace. 3 feet wide.
5: Well, I thought if I got under a tree, it would only take a second. You wouldn't mind.
2: 3 feet if there was an inch.
5: I just wanted to get a quick picture of the birds. They were all excited by the storm, and, well, I didn't think you'd mind.
2: What's the matter, Steele?
5: Well, I didn't see the animal. It was standing under the tree, too, with a little one, the calf.
2: What's the matter, huh?
5: Well, it chased me. It really did. And you know, I don't have a gun. It chased me down here to the river. Was it really tame, Mr. Steele? It looked so
2: pretty. Yeah, Leroy, it looked.
5: Where's the little calf?
1: Come on. Let's get out of here.
2: Say, you sure you only packed me that one bottle?
5: If it really was tame, why did it chase me, Mr. Steele?
1: Come on, before the car comes back.

0: I really want to get those pictures.
1: I'll insure a few better now.
0: I've always dreamed of that one, the green pigeon.
1: Cut on my hips, not so bad. Flesh cut.
0: Very rare, you know. Did you know it's very rare in Cecile, the green pigeon?
1: Sure miss that bottle.
0: And then there's the white egret. White egret's very rare, too. Pictures, I mean.
1: All that pedigree, Kentucky mash. Down on the bottom of a stinking river.
2: Like the baby.
1: Oh, yeah. You mean that calf, huh?
0: Oh, wait. Not so fast, Mr. Steele. Don't leap so fast.
1: Yeah, sure it's still not so hot. I sure wish I still had that bottle.
3: I wish I could keep up with you.
1: Oh, boy, if I had that bottle, things would be different. I wouldn't feel like that.
4: Babble. Nickel and dime talk, babbling like nothing had happened. Babbling in the middle of the suddenly quiet jungle. I couldn't talk. I couldn't answer them. All I could do was lead them, do what they'd paid me to do. I was afraid to talk. I was afraid to let go. I felt like I was screaming inside. I was afraid if I said another word, the screaming would break out of me and I'd have my knife against their throats and I wouldn't know how to hold myself back. The sky was darkening again. Lightning was stabbing far off.
5: This channel is currently offline for essential maintenance and will be back as soon as possible. Please check back soon.
4: Never can. They didn't know. When you wound a buffalo, you have two choices. Stalk it, or it stalks you.
1: Just a tame cow buffalo.
2: Yeah. Tame, yeah, sure, with a wound.
1: Well, I didn't know.
2: With his calf shot down before its eyes?
1: Bullet must have gone through the mother, hit the calf between the eyes.
2: A 470 will go through steel.
1: Well, I didn't know. I thought him scream and I thought she was wild. I've heard all about wild buffalo.
2: Wild now, all right. Come on, looks like it's safe for a while. Safe as it's gonna be.
4: They knew, but they only knew part. I was afraid to tell them the whole truth. Afraid, like I saw them getting more and more afraid as the sky darkened again and monsoon lightning started shaving the tops off distant trees. Afraid, not like cowards. Afraid, like I was afraid. Because we were only men in a savage wilderness with its own laws. Laws that go back millions of years, before there were any men. One of us had touched the trigger that works that law. Kill or be killed.
0: Mr. Steele.
2: Down, keep your voice down.
1: I see it. The river.
0: Where the calf was killed?
1: We're going around.
0: Circling?
1: What's the idea, Steele?
2: Okay, I didn't want to tell you. Yeah, we've been circling. I was only trying to trail the wounded buffalo. Only now, it's tailing us.
0: What?
2: Don't move. Don't move, I said.
1: Trailing us?
0: All the time?
2: They'll do that.
1: What's it mean?
2: Get her before she gets us.
0: She'll kill us.
1: I didn't really come here for buffalo.
2: You're here now.
1: I want to shoot a tiger.
0: I want to get another chance at those birds.
2: Stop moving. Keep your voices down.
1: It's going away.
2: It's a stall.
0: A trick.
2: To lead us after, into those thorn thickets.
1: I don't see it.
2: If you do this close, you'll never live to remember it.
0: You mean to say a big dumb animal like that?
2: Say what?
0: It's cunning enough to lead us into a trap?
2: Most cunning thing in the bush, next to an elephant.
1: I read that. Only elephant can't see like buffalo. I read that too. Hunting magazines.
2: Elephants will run from a man. Wounded buffalo never. It'll never give up. Maybe you read that.
1: No, I never read that. I guess I started something.
2: Come on, wind shifting. Yeah, mister, with the sky the way it is, I guess you sure did.
4: The sky. The sky was getting lower, lower and lower, until ugly green-black clouds came down like rotten shrouds and capped the tops of the trees. And out of the clouds, the lightning, stabbing down and charging the heavy wet air, charging the earth, charging us, so you could feel the hair rise on your arms and the back of your neck and it was hard to breathe. The air was electric, and I thought of electricity again. Baxter and Leroy, they were together now. Maybe they really were alike deep down. The gun and the camera and the men, different skills, but maybe it all winds up that way anyway. Killed or be killed.
1: Dark.
0: It's getting darker.
1: I don't like it.
0: So still. So still, Mr. Steele.
2: Yeah, still. Just be quiet.
1: Never this still. Nothing's moving. Not even the leaves.
0: Strange. I feel like everything's waiting.
1: Yeah, sure, waiting. I'm waiting for a chance to get in some real hunting.
2: You are, huh?
1: Yeah. What do you think I spent all that money for? Even a pigeon snapper here. Ain't you waiting for a chance at them green pigeons?
0: Oh, yes, I've come a long way, Mr. Baxter. Green pigeons. Of course, I will settle for the white egret.
2: Sure.
1: Yeah, getting darker all the time. You hardly see the trees. You know, this is very upsetting, Steele, coming out here to hunt and finding out it's you being hunted.
6: Suspense and action. One leads to the other. The result we'll hear in just a moment with the climax of another adventure with John Steele.

We couldn't see. The dark thunderheads came down so low they seemed to press down the 100-foot tops of the teak trees, and it felt like the ground was reaching up to touch, too. Low pressure. The air pressure was dropping and low

0: Pressure was sucking up every stink and smell from the jungle all around us, and our smell too, sucking it up and sending it out into the humid air, sending it out to the keen nostrils of the waiting buffalo. A heavy mist began rising up out of the ground. The leaves began to curl up too. Rain. Any minute, rain. Rain would make it even harder to see.
1: Back home, I'd show you home. You're not
2: back home. I ain't used to this.
3: Mr. Steele.
2: I ain't used to waiting.
3: Mr. Steele, can't we go?
2: Wait and get your old age.
3: I insist we go.
2: Now look, old age here. Waiting didn't make me what I am.
1: It didn't, huh?
3: I insist we leave.
2: No, it didn't, Buster. I'm not sitting around here taking orders from you.
1: You'll take orders as long as I'm in charge. Now get down.
3: Mr. Steele.
2: Charge? Back home in my business, you'll be in charge of the washroom.
1: Down.
2: Hands
3: up. I said please, down. Mr. Steele.
2: Charge of the washroom.
3: I don't like it here. The atmosphere.
2: Yeah, the washroom. A bop in your hand, charge of me. Some case, huh?
1: Some other time, pal, some other place. I'm going to make you eat that.
3: Please, now, please don't fight. Fighting will get us nowhere.
2: What do you think I am? A two-bit jerk? You think I take orders from the likes of you? I give the orders. I got 200 people working for me, Buster. I got a building, my own building, see? I got a railroad siding. Freight comes rolling right into my building. That's what the railroad company thinks of me.
3: Please, Mr. Baxter, you're getting very loud.
2: Sure I'm loud. I'll tell the world. What do you think I'm like you, your little lens louse, going around teep, teep, teep on your toes for snapshots of a bird?
3: Don't you call me that name again. I'll have you know that I'm in charge of pictorial arts at my college. I have individuals under me, too, Mr. Baxter.
2: I established
3: the curriculum.
2: You're not even in charge of yourself.
1: Let him alone.
3: Oh, I know his type. I can stand up to him.
2: Me out here hiding in a bush. Cops and robbers with an animal. He's telling me.
1: Get back here.
2: Him telling me, John Steele, guide.
1: Back, I said. Get down.
2: Guide.
3: Really, Mr. Steele, I feel very uncomfortable here. Very uncomfortable. I'm beginning to doubt if I really want those pictures of the green pigeon or the white egret.
2: Pictures?
3: Yes, I doubt if I really do.
2: How long we gotta hide?
1: Keep yelling, you'll invite a charge. I've listened to all I'm going out of both of you.
2: I want to go.
1: Stay down.
2: I don't like it. I want to go.
3: I'd rather go too, Mr. Steele.
1: You're going to stay down, both of you.
2: I can't stand it.
1: You started.
2: I'll go get it.
1: You will.
2: I got a gun. I know how to use it.
1: Like you used it before.
3: Mr. Steele's really...
2: You stay out of this.
3: It's my life, too. I don't have a gun.
2: Okay, you got one.
3: No.
2: You talk so much here. My rifle.
3: I don't use a gun.
2: No, you don't. You wouldn't know how, would you?
3: Like you, I suppose, like you. You're a hoodlum, a killer. Steele's right. You got us into this. You're the big hero. All right, you and your talk about hunting, sports...
2: Shut up.
3: Go ahead. You like to shoot, to kill, get us out. I don't want to die here.
1: Get down, both of you.
2: No.
1: I'm sick to the ears listening to you.
2: Let go.
1: Get down. I warned you that buffalo's trailer.
2: Let me go.
1: Let go, I can't. He's waiting around.
2: I'm somewhere waiting.
3: Then go ahead. Go ahead, Baxter.
2: Yeah.
3: There's the woods. Go ahead. Use your gun. We're all sick of waiting for something we can't see.
2: Just me, huh?
3: All right, me too. I'm not afraid. You got the gun. I'll depend on you.
2: Steele, you?
4: There's a difference between being afraid and committing suicide. You realize we're going into this blind.
2: Yeah.
4: She's waiting, and we don't know where. The spoor trail circles. It may be a minute, it may be a week. She's only hurt bad enough to turn wild.
2: Yeah, we know all that. I'm a hunter. I'm no sitting duck. I say go get her. She's so set on getting us.
4: All right, let's go. We went. 10 hours we went by the radium hands of my watch. We went through the dark. Baxter, Leroy, and me, like crazy men, through the tangled creepers and the thorn thickets, and every minute, every foot we went, we waited for the close-range charge that gave you just one chance to shoot or the certainty of death.
2: Quiet.
3: Terrible. So still.
2: Why is it so quiet?
3: Always so noisy.
4: Keep your voice down.
2: Like a tomb.
4: The jungle knows. Everything in the jungle is waiting, too.
3: I hear it.
4: Closer.
2: Over there.
3: No,
4: quiet.
3: No, there.
2: I say that thicket.
3: Those are the ones there.
4: Oh, shut up. You can't match eyesight with her eyes, ears, or nose. Now, keep shut.
2: How about them fancy rangefinders on your cameras, Leroy?
3: You've got gun sight.
2: Oh, it's quiet again.
4: This is it.
3: She's going to charge?
4: She's standing still somewhere close. They can stand like statues. In cover, they'll stand like that. Stand and wait. She's waiting. She's got us nailed down by our smell.
3: If we don't know where she is in this thick bush.
4: Wants us to stumble on to her.
2: Smoke her out.
3: Yes, Mr. Steele.
2: Like with Cougar, back home, rocks. I'll throw rocks.
4: Where are you getting rocks?
2: Ice and dirt, branches. I'll throw all around.
4: She won't move.
3: I can't stand it.
2: Neither can I. We gotta smoke her out.
3: No!
2: Huh?
3: Look!
2: Something white.
3: That's it!
2: Like a ghost.
4: Put down that camera.
3: The white egret. See there? On the thorn bush?
4: Put it down. White egrets travel with buffalo. Grab him back.
3: No,
4: there.
3: I won't use flash. I'll just...
4: Gun, back there, it's her.
2: The camera click.
4: Gun, shoot, this is it.
2: Camera click, smoke around.
4: him with a horn.
5: Back, get back for a clear shot.
2: I hit him.
5: You hit the boss, the bony part between the horns. Shoot for the shoulder, the point.
2: She got away.
4: Leroy.
2: Shot twice, I shot her twice and she got away.
4: Leroy.
2: Come on, look at the blood.
3: Oh.
2: She's losing blood with the bucket.
3: Oh.
2: Come on, I'll finish her. I'm not going to go through this again.
5: Baxter, wait, Leroy's hurt. Come back here. The buffalo's not finished. Come back here!
4: A man bleeding and another one running crazy blind through the dark, running after a 2,000-pound wounded animal with horns that start thick as your arm and end up in a pair of needle points. I stayed with Leroy. I had to.
3: It
4: Yeah, hurts, I know.
3: Will I...
4: You lay still and I get a chance to tourniquet.
3: My left shoulder, isn't it?
4: No, you're right.
3: Funny. Feels like my left. I swing my camera on my left, you know.
4: Yeah, I know. It's, got your cameras, too.
3: Smash my cameras?
4: Now, stay down.
3: Both my cameras?
4: Expensive, yeah, I know. Here, roll over, let
3: me. No, not the money, my pictures.
4: Smashed one camera. Other one, I think, just fell.
3: Which camera?
4: No, roll. Oh, hold it, that's it.
3: Which one did it smash?
4: The one you were using.
3: My picture?
4: Uh-huh.
3: The white egret?
4: Should have warned you. Egrets fly with buffalo.
3: My picture?
4: Climb on their backs, pick off bugs and ticks.
3: One of a kind, now it's gone.
4: Maybe you'll get another chance sometime. You still got a camera.
3: No, not like that.
2: Hey!
4: Baxter, you all right?
2: Hey, Lenslow! Come on!
4: He's hurt! You saw the buffalo get him.
3: What's he want, Steele?
2: Come on, I got the buffalo. She's dead. Those shots did it.
3: Huh?
4: Says he got the buffalo. She ran till she died. Guess loss of blood.
2: Come on, you're so eager. Shoot me, son, right on top of it. Come on, Leroy.
3: Yeah. Oh!
2: Come on, take my picture.
4: Yeah, sure, Baxter. Sometime. Maybe sometime he'll take your picture.

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0: 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Helps keep it safe and smooth and quiet. And tell them, too, Skelly Tagoline Motor Oil stands up under the hardest driving they can give the car, mile after mile. 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And they'll be glad to know you know so much about driving the car. So tell them about Skelly Tagoline Winter Motor Oil tonight. And now to Captain Midnight. Last time, you remember, Chuck Ramsey took the young student pilot, Frank Crane, for a short ride. They flew west over broken country, then landed beside a plane they spied on the ground below. The pilot of this ship proved to be a government man by the name of Hilton, who placed both Chuck and his friend under arrest for flying a plane without identification numbers. Our scene today is again at the plane, just after the arrest. Let's listen as, after a moment of stunned silence, Chuck speaks.
1: Under arrest? Well, what do you mean?
2: That's just what I mean. If you're a transport pilot, you certainly know it's against the law to fly an unlicensed plane.
3: But, gee, Mr. Hilton, I'm sure Chuck has an explanation.
2: There can be no explanation for breaking rules. Let me have your transport license again, Ramsey.
1: Sure. Here it is.
2: Yeah. I'm just wondering if your license isn't safe.
1: Well, of course it isn't. If you'll just give me a chance, Mr. Hilton, I can explain everything.
2: Just a minute. I'm going over to your plane and cut your switch. Now, don't try to run into those woods. I warn you.
1: Now, you don't have to worry about that. I never ran away from anything. Besides, I turned the gas off when I landed. The engine will die any second.
2: I'll just see whether you're telling the truth. Yes, I guess you did tell the truth.
1: Of course I told the truth. And while you're over there, you might as well cut the switch.
2: You bet. I'll do that.
3: Say, what are we going to do, Chuck? Gosh, I don't want to get in any trouble.
2: What are you two whispering about? And the more I think this thing over, the more I think there are a couple of phonies.
1: No, we aren't any such thing. And if you'll just give me a chance, I can explain everything. First, I landed at Ridgeville Airport 4 days ago.
2: Where'd you come from?
1: Mexico.
2: So you flew up from Mexico in an unlicensed plane, huh? That's even worse.
1: I arrived in the evening, and I couldn't get to see the Bureau of Air Commerce inspector. But I did see him the next morning.
2: What's his name?
1: Mr. Reynolds.
2: Well, that much is true. Go on.
1: I saw Mr. Reynolds the next morning, and I explained the whole thing to him. And he said it would be all right to fly the ship until we got things cleared up.
2: Yeah, I'm afraid I can't believe that, Ramsey. It'd be a most unusual procedure. Tell me, what were you doing down in Mexico, and how come you landed at the airport at night?
1: I was flying in a dangerously sick man.
2: That's a fine story. You have a quick imagination.
1: That's not imagination at all. That's the truth.
3: Well, I'm sure he's telling the truth, Mr.
2: Now,
3: Hilton.
2: Just a second. Let me ask you a couple of questions.
3: Well, sure. Go ahead.
2: How long have you known Ramsey?
3: Well, I've known him.
1: Go ahead, Frank. Tell the truth.
3: Well, I just met Ramsey this morning.
2: You just met him this morning? You two have only known each other for a couple of hours, and you go up for a joyride, and you pick out this particular part of the country to fly over. Huh. That's sure a good one.
1: Oh, if Captain Midnight were only here.
3: Captain Midnight?
2: What was that you said?
1: Oh, I'm sorry. I shouldn't have mentioned his name.
2: Come on, come on, out with it. Why'd you mention him?
3: Well, go ahead, Chuck. You might as well tell all you know. Who is Captain Midnight?
1: He's a very good friend of mine.
3: You mean there actually is such a person as Captain Midnight?
2: I'll answer that for you, Crane. Yes, there is such a person as Captain Midnight. But I'll guarantee Ramsey doesn't know him.
1: Well, I do know him. He's just the same as a father to me.
2: That's laying it on a little too thick, Ramsey. Why, there are only a few people in the world who know Captain Midnight.
1: That's right. And Captain Midnight isn't really the name of the man I'm talking about. He's got another name. Isn't that true?
2: That's right. And if you can tell me that other name, which only a very few know, I might think you know what you're talking about.
1: All right. Captain Midnight's real name is Captain Albright.
2: Well, that does surprise me. By the way, you said you were flying a dangerously sick man to Ridgeville. Who was that man?
1: His name is Bud Connolly.
2: Bud Connolly?
1: Yes, and I can tell you something else, too. I flew Bud Connolly to Ridgeville at the request of Captain Midnight and Major Barry Steele.
2: Major Barry Steele? Well, I guess you're right and I'm wrong. The arrest is off. What? Why, you're okay.
1: Gee, that's swell, Mr. Hilton.
2: Where were you headed when you landed here?
1: Oh, we were just about to turn and go back to the airport. I'm expecting Captain Midnight up from Mexico today, and I wanted to get to the hospital to see Bud Connolly.
2: Well, you better hurry up back then. When you see Bud Connolly, tell him you ran across Fred Hilton.
1: You bet I'll do that, Mr. Hilton. Come on, Frank.
4: Let's be off.
1: So that's how everything happened, Frank.
3: Oh, gosh, that's the most thrilling story I ever heard. See, I wonder if you could... Well,
1: you wonder what? Well, say, what are you looking at?
3: Hey, quick, Chuck, look down there.
1: Where, Frank?
3: Lean over my way a little bit. Right down below it, see?
1: Blazing beacons. Another plane.
3: Yeah. And isn't that a swell little field? One would hardly notice it.
1: It's a long two-way field down there in a little valley. Let's go down and take a look. 10 or 15 minutes delay won't make any difference.
3: And it's a big plane, too. Why, it's a great big one like the airlines use. See, it's got two engines.
1: You're right. It has. Now, what in the world can it be doing down there?
3: What, gee... Maybe it's some of those smuggling planes you were talking about.
1: No, I don't think so. Smuggling planes are usually small and fast.
3: Well, maybe it's an airliner. Maybe it's had a forced landing.
1: No, I don't think so. It's got identification numbers, all right. But most airlines have identifying letters on the wing and the sides of the fuselage.
3: Hey, that's right. I don't see any letters like that at all.
1: You know, there's something about that plane that looks familiar to me. I believe I've seen it before.
3: Well, maybe there are lots of ships like the one you're thinking of.
1: No, there aren't. The one I was thinking of is a very special job. You remember I told you about Ivan Shark? Well, that's the plane he flies. That's Ivan Shark's plane. Or one very much like it.
3: Well, didn't you say that had silver wings?
1: Yes, it did. And besides, it didn't have any identification numbers.
3: Well, I don't see anyone around it, and the propellers are dead, too.
1: And we'll dive down a little closer.
3: Maybe this is the landing field Mr. Hilton was looking for.
1: Yeah, maybe it is. Well, I'm sure going to see that he gets a report about this.
3: Hey, do you suppose we better land?
1: I'm trying to make up my mind about that now.
3: There sure isn't anyone around. Yet it's a cinch. It must have been blown in there.
1: Oh, look. Over on the edge of the field. You see that shack under the trees?
3: Hey, you're right. There is a shack there. Now, what in the world do you know about that?
1: I think this is something that should be looked into.
3: Hey, you mean you're going down and land?
1: Yes. I think Mr. Hilton would like to have us do that. We can probably get some valuable information for him and for Captain Midnight.
3: Okay, I'm game.
1: And buckle your belt, then. Here we go. We'll find out what this is all about.
0: Chuck was certainly right when he said the plane on the ground looked familiar to him. And if he had the slightest idea who was inside the ship, he would not land at all. On the contrary, he would start a sensational message crackling through the air. For in the plane... Peering out at the downcoming plane above them are Ivan Shark, his daughter Fury, and his chief pilot, Gardo. Listen as Ivan Shark says.
5: I do not like this, Gardo. I do not like it at all.
6: I don't either, Chief. I wonder who this is coming down here.
7: Corky lied to us, Father. He said no other ships landed here.
5: You mean, Fury, no one landed here unless he was a friend of Porky's?
6: Yeah, that must be it, Chief. This here pilot's a friend of Porky's.
7: Coming in to land now. I wish Fang would hurry back, then we could leave.
5: We could not take off anyway until this other plane is out of the way.
6: Yeah. Hey, you know, Chief, that's kind of funny.
5: Huh? What's funny, Gardo? What do you mean?
6: Why, that plane coming in, Chief, it looks like the ship that I used to fly.
7: Gardo is right, Father. It is exactly the same.
5: Yeah, there are many of that type, even to the same color scheme.
6: Yeah, well, he's taxiing up this way now. We'll soon find out who he is.
7: Pulling off to the side.
5: Be careful now. Keep down low, out of sight. We cannot afford to be seen.
7: There. He stopped. The pilot is evidently going to get out.
6: Yeah, there are two of them. The other one's in the right front seat.
7: Yes, he's getting out now. Why, it's some kid.
5: So I see. I've never seen him before.
6: Yeah, when Fury said it was a kid, I thought maybe it might be that Chuck Ramsey.
5: No, he must be down in Mexico with Captain Midnight.
7: There, the pilot is getting out.
6: Hey, that pilot, look at him.
5: Be careful, both of you. That pilot is Chuck Ramsey.
7: It is. There could be no mistake. How did he get up here?
6: Yeah, and more than that. How did he know that he was going to find us here?
5: You're jumping at conclusions, Gatto. Ramsey does not know this is my plane, or he never would have landed.
6: Yeah, I guess you're right, Chief. He wouldn't know it anyway, since we had it repainted.
7: What are you going to do, Father?
5: We cannot afford to let Chuck Ramsey discover us here.
6: Come on, Chief, start those engines and let's get out of here. Hey, what about Fang?
7: Never mind about Fang. Let us go, Father.
5: No, Fury. A plan is forming in my mind. Perhaps this is the best thing that could have happened.
6: Hey, look, Chief. Chuck Ramsey and that other kid are walking over here.
5: Quick, Gardo. Crawl back behind the cabin door. Do you have your gun, Fury?
7: It is right in my hand, Father.
5: They're getting close. Are you ready, Gardo?
6: Yes, Chief, I'm ready.
5: We will remain hidden until they have entered the cabin. As soon as they have, you slam the door shut behind them, Gardo.
6: I got you, Chief.
5: Quiet now.
1: Anybody in here? Come on in, Frank. Let's take a look around.
5: Close the door, Gatto.
0: Well, Chuck Ramsey and his young friend, Frank Crane, have walked into a trap indeed. What will Ivan Sharp do with them? Will Captain Midnight be able to find Chuck again? A thrilling mystery is ahead. Tune in to Captain Midnight. Say, how many Valentines did you get this week? Oh, go on now. I'll bet you got a lot of them and you just don't want to tell me. Well, I don't care. I'm going to give you an idea for a swell Valentine anyway. It's a Valentine for Dad. And boy, I know he'll appreciate getting it, even if it is a little bit late. Well, here's my idea for a Valentine for Dad. First, take a piece of white paper and draw a big red heart in the center. Then, inside the big heart, write this beautiful little poem. I will be your Valentine, and joy will be forever mine, if you try some Pagoline and also Skelly gasoline. There now, won't Dad get a kick out of receiving a Valentine like that from you? Well, why don't you try it just for fun? Here, I'll give you that poem again so you can write it down. I will be your Valentine, and joy will be forever mine, if you try some Pagoline and also Skelly gasoline. Well, how about it? Well, why not write that Valentine poem on a piece of paper and put it someplace where Dad will be sure to see it tonight? Say, Dad will get a real laugh out of it, and he'll know you're a real wide-awake young flight patrol member, too. Try it and see right now. And don't forget to tune in again Friday, same time, same station, for further transcribed adventures of Captain Midnight, brought to you by the Skelly Oil Company, Skelly Jobbers and Dealers. Chuck Ramsey and his friend, Frank, are trapped in the cabin of Ivan Sharp's plane. Can they escape? What will happen next? Be sure to listen Friday. Until then, this is Don Gordon, your Skelly Man, saying goodbye and...

A fiery horse with the speed of light, a cloud of dust, and a hearty, hey-yo, Silver, the Lone Ranger.

0: In the early days of the western United States, outlaws and Indians roamed the frontier. The local sheriffs were powerless to control them, and it was not until the Lone Ranger started his great fight for justice that law and order were established in the new territory. Return with us now to those thrilling days of yesteryear when adventure lay at the end of every trail. From out of the past come the thundering hoofbeats of the great horse Silver. The Lone Ranger rides again.
1: Come on, Silver! We're heading for the mission! Hello, Silver! Away!
0: In the courtyard of the mission, the Lone Ranger sat astride Silver. At his side stood the good Padre, who had long been the masked man's friend. He held a letter in his hand and began to read aloud.
2: The people here no longer speak to us. Even those who had been our friends turn away when they meet us on the street. We are hated by all, though no one dares to claim that we share in the guilt they have fixed upon my son. Padre, a manhunt is a terrible thing. Everywhere ride men who would kill my son upon sight. Our home is watched constantly. Frequently it is searched. All this, when, as heaven is my witness, my son is innocent. I write to you, Padre, having heard that the Lone Ranger is your friend. If he can help us, my gratitude will go with him all the days of my life. If he cannot, well, then I shall understand and not let sorrow make me bitter. Sorrow, I have read, must come to everyone.
3: That is all?
2: All, my friend, except the name she signs.
3: And that?
2: Mary Garland.
3: Garland?
2: Then you have heard?
3: Her son is Vance Garland.
2: See.
3: She speaks of a manhunt, Padre. It's been years since there was a hunt to compare with it.
2: A crime of which her son has been accused is a most horrible crime, amigo.
3: 40 men and women deliberately left to die of thirst as they crossed the desert. Permitted to die and to suffer terribly before they died. Because one man was a coward.
2: But I have lived long, my friend. Long enough to learn that the truth can sometimes be made to appear a lie. Perhaps all that we've heard is not so. And would it not be most terrible also if an innocent man should be punished for such a deed?
3: You're right, Padre.
2: Then you will help?
3: I ride at once.
2: But you have not eaten.
3: Where the Garlands live is a long journey. No, Padre. There'll be time for food when Silver must rest.
2: And Tonto?
3: Is riding here. I shall meet him on the trail.
2: Then I shall not attempt to detain you, amigo.
3: Adios, Padre.
2: Hasta la vista.
3: Come on, Silver.
1: Hail, Silver! Away!
0: The great horse leaped forward at the command of his master, the silver hoofs making thunder on the trail, away from the mission and westward. On the trail ahead, Tonto galloped toward his friend.
1: Aye, Kimosabe!
4: Aye!
1: Back, Tonto! We ride to the west! Back, Kimosabe! Come on, Silver! Come on!
0: 3 days later, not far from the town of Oak Ridge, a careworn woman stood at the window of a weather-beaten house. She gazed across the prairie and...
5: Oh. What is it, Ma?
6: Ted, come here quickly.
5: You see something?
6: There, beyond the grove.
7: Horsemen?
6: A white horse and the paint.
7: Ma, you think it's them?
6: I don't dare hope.
7: Oh, wait. Look, it must be, see? One of them's masked and the other... The other's a redskin.
6: The Lone Ranger and Tonto.
7: Golly.
6: Thank heaven.
7: Here they come, Ma.
6: Hurry, unbar the door.
7: Yeah.
8: Hi.
3: This is the Garland place?
6: Oh, the Padre found you. He sent you here.
3: Yes.
6: Come in, please. Ted, bar the door again.
7: Uh-huh.
3: You always bar the door?
6: Oh, yes.
5: If we didn't, they'd bust right in on us.
3: They?
6: Those who would kill my son.
7: They're all a suspicion that he sneaked back here somehow.
3: You must be Vance's brother.
7: Uh-huh. I'm Ted.
6: You and Tonto, you've come to help.
3: Mrs. Garland, I can make you no promises. If Vance is innocent, I'll do everything in my power to prove it. But if he's guilty...
6: Yes.
3: Then I must see that he's brought to justice.
7: Vance ain't no more guilty than I am.
6: He isn't. I know he isn't.
3: Tell me what you can.
7: You better talk fast, Ma. Somebody's bound to have seen him ride here.
3: Tonto, keep watch. Let us know if anyone comes.
9: Tonto, do that.
3: Now then, Mrs. Garland, to save time, I'll tell you what I know, and you can add what I've left out. I've heard the story that's been spread across the state. A party of settlers reached Oak Ridge and decided to cross the desert. They hired your son to guide them. They set out, and nothing more was heard of them. Then, a month later, an Indian scout rode into town with the news that the entire party had died of heat and thirst, according to the evidence. Am I right so far?
4: Yes.
3: Further evidence seemed to indicate that Vance must have taken a wagon, hitched his horse to it, and driven alone to Alkali Springs for water. It was assumed he'd done this to save the party the extra miles they'd have had to travel. The entire group had gone by way of the springs.
8: Well, that's the way it looked.
3: No doubt he ran into a party of Apaches at the springs. The horses, including his saddle horse, were found killed by arrows. The wagon was burned. But Vance somehow escaped. The springs aren't far from the northern edge of the desert. And Vance, afoot, left a trail that showed he reached it.
4: Yes. Yes, that's true also.
3: So people have drawn the obvious conclusion. If Vance was able to escape the Apaches, then he could have sent smoke signals to guide the settlers to the spring after the Apaches had left. The settlers, unable to read trail sign, could not reach water otherwise.
8: Well, he'd have sent a signal if he could.
3: It's claimed, however, that he didn't, because he feared smoke would bring the Apaches back. It's claimed that to save his own life, he sacrificed the lives of 40 others.
4: Maybe he wanted to keep the settlers from being attacked.
3: Signs revealed there couldn't have been more than half a dozen red men. Indians don't attack whites unless they greatly outnumber them.
4: Oh, please.
3: Yes?
4: I know that mothers are said to be the last to really know their son's character. But Vance wasn't a coward. He didn't have an ounce of cowardice in him.
8: I tell you, mister, my brother didn't savvy what it meant to be scared.
3: Guilty or not, Vance is hiding somewhere. Have either one of you an idea where that's likely to be?
4: No.
8: I can't. Can't think of no place.
3: Ted.
8: Yeah?
3: You didn't answer honestly. You either know or suspect something.
8: Well,
3: Talk.
8: Now, look, mister, I don't know. I got an idea. Just an idea, that's all. I haven't even told it to Ma. I'd tell it to you if I figured it was for Vance's good, but if when you find him, you're just going to drag him back here where he'd likely be lynched,
3: Ted,
8: then I...
3: You heard what I told your mother. If Vance deliberately left those people to die, then I won't interfere in his punishment. But if I feel he isn't guilty, I'll give him every chance to clear his name.
8: You won't go back on that. You give Vance a real chance?
3: I will.
8: Then I'll tell you.
9: They're men.
8: I knew it.
9: There are plenty of horsemen.
3: Our coming was reported in town, and they're here to investigate. Quick, Ted. We've only got a minute.
8: Ride to Wild Horse Canyon. Go clear to the end of it. There's a cave there. I haven't got time to tell you how to find it, but you will if you look close enough. Me and Vance found it when we was kids. We used it to hide out him when we was camping, and we never told nobody about it. If he had the chance, mister, that's where Vance headed for.
3: Right. Come on, Tommy.
10: Want me to ride along?
3: Stay there. We'll get in touch with you when we can.
11: Come on, Silver. Get him up, Scout.
12: Hail, Silver. Away!
1: They drop back, Tonto.
11: We go canyon now.
1: To the desert first. To Alkali Springs.
11: Not find sign there.
1: Most of the signs may be gone, but something must be left. And what there is, I want to see. Hurry, old fellow, hurry!
11: Get him up, Scout. Get him up!
0: The Lone Ranger and Tonto quickly outrode the pursuit. Most of the horsemen turned their mounts toward town. Four, however, rode back to the Garland place and...
13: Come on.
8: You and Cliff coming in, Slim.
14: Lead the way.
15: They seen us coming, all right.
16: Yell to them.
15: Open the door. Open up. We know you're in there.
14: Hell, show them we mean business.
15: We'll get in. Open up before we bust the door in. You hear us? We'll bust right in.
16: There's somebody.
17: Get ready.
15: Now!
18: You! All right, reach!
15: No, you don't!
18: Up with your hands,
4: I've got you covered, too.
15: Hey, easy with that shotgun.
4: Keep your hands in the air. I'll give you both barrels. I'm sick and tired of you coyotes breaking into my home anytime you wish.
15: Now, look here, ma'am.
4: Wait. In the first place, my son never did what he's been accused of doing.
9: Now, wait a minute.
4: Don't interrupt. But even if he had, it would never justify the treatment Ted and I have suffered. You spy on us. You break into our home whenever you please. You, Cal. There was a time when you called yourself our friend. I can remember.

0: Yeah?
1: You saw the masked man and the redskin, but you don't know who they are. Well, gents, that was the Lone Ranger and Tonto. They come here because they're on our side. Now, just what do you think of that?
2: What are you talking about?
3: I don't believe it.
4: You're just running a bluff.
5: Think what you wish. But now get out.
1: Go on your way.
0: You got the drop on us, but we ain't done with you.
1: You are if you value your hide.
5: And don't forget, the masked man for us.
4: You fellas think that was really the Lone Ranger?
0: Gosh, I don't know.
4: It'd be funny, him sticking up for a yellow coyote like that. Well, are you going into town?
6: Not just now, Cal. Me and Cliff's got something we have to do.
4: Uh-huh. You coming, Ben?
0: Yeah.
4: Get up.
7: Slim.
6: I know what you're thinking, Cliff.
7: They wasn't lying. If that was the Lone Ranger, that redskin part of his...
6: Which, now that I think of it, I got a hunch it was.
7: And we'd better be making tracks for Wild Horse Canyon.
3: Pronto!
7: Get along, boy!
3: Get along
8: there! In the desert, at Alkali Springs, 48 hours later, we found all we can here, Kemosabe. Time and the others who have been here to investigate before us have pretty well confused the signs.
9: Not right.
8: There are several things that need explaining.
9: We find them out.
8: Here, Silver. Call Scout Tonto.
3: Here, Scout.
8: You filled the canteens?
9: Them full. Where we go?
8: To find the one man who should be able to give us the rest of the facts, Kemosabe. To Wild Horse Canyon and Vance Garland. Let's get going.
3: Come on, Silver.
9: Get him up, Scout.
3: Hello, Silver. Away!
8: The curtain falls on the first act of our Lone Ranger drama. Before the next exciting scenes, please permit us to pause for just a few moments.

0: Now to continue our story. Slim and Cliff did not cross a desert to reach Wild Horse Canyon, but stopping only to pick up supplies, followed a route that skirted the desert, heading first to the north, then west again. They made three camps, and late in the afternoon of the fourth day, they entered a narrow canyon walled by towering cliffs and floored by jagged boulders. They pressed forward until a voice hailed them with...
1: Right up there!
2: Whoa. Whoa.
1: Just stay right there.
3: It's all right, Yuma. It's us. It's me and Cliff.
4: Show yourself, Yuma.
1: Oh, so it is you fellas, eh?
3: We come to give you a warning.
4: Huh? Warning? What's wrong?
5: We was told the Lone Ranger was looking for Vance.
4: You're loco.
3: Well, we seen two fellas that could have been him and that redskin he trails with.
5: Where is Vance?
4: Inside the cave.
3: He spill it yet?
4: Not a thing.
3: I'm just about through monkeying with that fella. Things have changed. We ain't got the time to waste that we had afore. Come on, Cliff. Let's go in there and work him over some.
5: Leave the horses here?
3: Yeah.
4: Now, hold on.
3: Well?
4: Now, look here, Slim. You can't do it that way. Once you get tough with him, he'll be on to the truth. You can't try to force him to talk and still make him think we just happened onto him by accident. He'll be suspicion things. And he'll know blame well we ain't been feeding and hiding him because we're his pods.
3: Who cares what he thinks?
4: I care. Because as long as we've gone this far, I want that cash. And we won't get it by threat. You can take my word for it.
3: Well, come along.
4: You're going to do it my way?
3: For now, but not for much longer. I'll give you another week, and if he ain't talked then, I'm using my system.
5: With the Lone Ranger horning in, we ain't got much more time.
4: Where's he now?
3: Dunno, but I'd give a heap if I did.
5: Watch out, pushing through these brambles here.
3: No!
4: Makes pretty good cover to hide the cave, don't it? Carefully ahead.
1: Vance! Hi, Vance!
6: Is that you, Yuma?
1: Couple of friends to see you. Been sleeping?
6: Some. Oh, howdy, Slim.
1: How are you?
6: What brings you here so soon?
3: Bad news, fella.
6: Huh?
3: Ever hear of a masked hombre that's called the Lone Ranger?
6: Who ain't? But what's
4: Slim
6: that?
4: Slim says he's after you, kid.
6: Lone Ranger? After me? But Yuma, Slim! Well, that ain't bad news. That's just what we want. That's just the one fella that can prove I never run out of them folks I hired to guide.
5: You don't get it. A masked army figures you're guilty.
3: But sure, all he aims to do is to find you so as you can be strung up.
4: The Lone Ranger ain't got no reason to figure you weren't to blame, Vance.
6: If I could just talk to him.
3: Talk to that fella?

0: He'll throw down on you so fast you think he's grease lightning. The next thing you'll know, you'll be dancing a jig at the end of him.
1: I've always heard he's fair.
2: Sure, when he's got the true facts to go on. But he can make a mistake, can he? What you got to keep in mind, Vance, is that me and Slim and Yuma are the only folks in the whole state that credit your story.
1: Well, maybe you're right.
3: Well, sure, that's how it...
2: Hold it. What's that?
1: Hold it, I said. Somebody out in front. Didn't you hear him? Yuma, turn out that lamp.
3: Yeah.
1: Shut up! Get your guns ready.
2: Look.
3: Yeah?
2: I saw him begin to light from outside just then. He's wearing a mask.
3: Wait till he steps in. Let him have it.
4: Oh, hold on. You can't shoot him down. That must be the Lone Ranger.
3: Shut up, kid.
2: You'll handle this.
3: There he comes.
2: Now.
4: Watch out!
3: Blast! You missed. Shoot again.
4: No, you can't shoot him down in cold blood.
3: My hand!
5: Come on, fellow.
3: Let me get him. Blast you, Vance.
5: Next man's left glove gets drilled.
3: You just smashed my hand.
5: You're not hurt. Listen, fellow.
4: Listen.
5: You and Vance got him?
4: Yeah. But I never done what you figure I did, masked man. Honest, I never. Give me a chance to explain. You gotta believe me.
5: Turn up that lantern, Tuttle.
6: How to do that?
5: Vance, that's what I came here for. To hear your story.
4: How'd you know where to look for me?
5: Your brother said you might be here.
4: But Ted wouldn't have told you unless...
5: Well?
4: Unless he figured you'd give me a fair shake.
5: I promised him I would.
4: There, you see, fellas? That's what I said. I told you the masked man wouldn't do nothing that wasn't right.
1: Yeah, we didn't know that.
0: Mister?
5: Yes?
0: You were really on the kid's side?
5: I'm willing to give him the chance to prove he's innocent.
0: Gosh, we didn't figure you'd give Vance a chance. We're friends of his, too. I hope you ain't holding it against us for firing at you. I mean, anybody would have done the same the way you busted in here.
5: Forget it. Dotto, take these fellows outside. I want to talk to Vance alone for a moment.
0: Just a second.
5: Outside.
0: Come along, fellas.
5: Vance, when I first rode here, I was convinced you were guilty. Since then, I've investigated. And now I'm not so sure. But first, I want to hear your story of what happened.
4: You mean after I went for water that time?
5: Everything.
4: Well, look, mister. I'll give you nothing but the straight facts. I drove alone to fill the cakes at the springs just like you've likely heard. And I was attacked by Apaches like you must have heard, too. They killed my horses and burned the wagon. But when I dug in behind cover and showed fight, they lit out. But it ain't true what folks are saying, that I sneaked away without doing what I could for the settlers. I did make a smoke to bring him to Springs. It's more, I lived on nothing but water for 3 days, waiting for him to show up. They didn't, so at last there wasn't nothing I could do but give up and try to save myself.
5: That agrees with the facts I've discovered. The place where you'd built your smoke had been covered by sand. But when Tonto and I investigated, the wind had blown enough away to reveal the truth.
4: Stranger.
5: Yes?
4: There's another thing. Something I even told Slim and them, because even if they have been friends to me, I figured I couldn't tell it except to somebody I was positive about.
5: What is it?
4: Before I went for water that time, there were some things happened that made me wonder if maybe outlaws wasn't following our party. A couple of times I seen riders in the distance, but they always galloped away, so... Well, I advised them settlers to hide their cache somewheres and send back for it later. Well, that cache must still be where it was first hid.
5: Yes?
4: The base of Needle Rock. Over where all them gullies are.
5: I know the place.
4: Are you figuring to help me?
5: I believe I can, with the help of your friends. How did you meet them?
4: Oh, that was sometime after I got clear of the desert. I was making for town afoot, never thinking that I'd be blamed for what had happened. They come along and told me the talk in town and said I'd better hide. I suggested this place, so here I am.
5: I see. We're going outside.
4: Yeah?
5: I've got a plan that may clear you. I'll explain it to the others also. Men.
0: Yeah?
2: What do we do now?
5: I just explained to Vance that I'd found evidence that might clear him. I found more I haven't told him about yet. Signs that indicate the war party that attacked him wasn't an Apache war party, but whites disguised as Indians.
4: Okay, is that the truth?
5: It is. Slim, I believe the best thing Vance can do is tell the truth to the law. And that's added to the fact that there's cash buried at the foot of Needle Rock, which he has made no attempt to get for himself. There's a possibility he'll be believed.
4: Gosh, I don't know now.
0: Vance, the masked fellow's right.
5: Slim, I want you and your friends to ride to town after the sheriff. Tonto and I'll stay here to protect Vance from discovery before your return.
0: Sure, we'll be glad to go, won't we, fellas?
4: Sure, yeah. But it seems like such a thin chance.
2: Ah, Vance, it was you yourself that said the masked man was the army to clear this up, didn't you?
4: Yeah.
3: Then you just leave things to him.
5: Everything will work out all right. All right, men, get going. The sooner you return with the sheriff, the better.
0: Mister, we're on our way.
5: Slim and his companions mounted and rode off in the direction of town. Once out of sight, they changed their course and headed towards the desert.
0: That mask hombre's supposed to be slick.
6: Yeah.
3: He played right into our hands.
0: We should ride to town. We'll go there, sure. But not until after we pick up that cash first. And the message we give the sheriff won't be the one the masked man's figuring out. Get up.
7: Get up. Get up.
5: They rode first to Alkali Springs, where they made sure of a plentiful supply of water. Then they struck out for Needle Rock, a prominent landmark in the desert. It was a hard journey, one of hot days under the sun and bitterly cold nights when the sun had set. But finally, just 2 hours after dawn one morning...
3: Needle Rock!
8: Come on.
9: See any signs of digging anywheres?
0: What's that over there?
9: That looks like it.
8: Hurry up.
0: I want to get my hands on that cash.
9: There was digging here, sure enough. What do we dig with? Hey, hand me that sharp rock over there. Give me a hand, Slim.
3: Here. Monster!
9: What's wrong with the horses?
10: Hey, the masked man.
11: Stand back.
3: Monster!
11: I'm taking your horses and water. I'm leaving you here in the desert, just like those settlers were left.
3: Well, hold on.
10: You can't do that.
11: Unless you're willing to tell the truth.
0: What are you talking about?
11: I told you where the settlers had hidden their money to see what you would do. I saw you head for the desert. I rode ahead of you. Now I want the truth, and fast.
0: We don't know what you're talking about.
10: You can't frame us.
11: Very well. I'll return when you're in a more willing frame of mind. Come on, Silver.
9: Hey, come back with our horses.
0: Come back here. Come on back.
9: Tricked. Blast him.
0: And we ain't got no more chance of making our way to water afoot than buffaloes have of flying.

0: Slim and his companion soon began to suffer the tortures of thirst. To add to their misery, the masked man always remained in sight, although just beyond gunshot. Once, as if by accident, he dropped a canteen, and the men recovered it. But when that was gone, their misery increased. Slim held up his hands in surrender, and followed by Cliff and Yuma, staggered toward the pile of rocks where the masked man was waiting for them.
1: We give up, mister.
2: Water.
1: We gotta have water.
3: Ready to tell the truth?
1: We're gonna tell you the whole thing. Just give us water.
3: Keep your hand from your gun. First suspicious move you make, and I shoot.
1: Don't shoot.
2: You got us all right.
3: Over here.
1: Water.
3: The truth first, then water.
1: But we gotta...
3: Quick.
2: You tell it, Slim.
1: And then you let us drink?
3: Yes.
1: You was right about us being disguised like Apaches. That's what we done. Us and some fellas in town.
3: But why didn't you hold up the party? Why did you go to the trouble of attacking Vance at the Springs?
2: That's all we was going to do at first, stranger. Just hold them settlers up.
1: Then we seen how we could get rid of them by letting them die of thirst. So we done it. That way the blame would be put on Vance. And there would be nobody left to testify against us.
4: And no signs of fighting or anything.
3: How about the smoke signal Vance sent up? Why didn't the settlers ride to it?
2: Slim here told him the smoke was made by Apaches. He sent them off in another direction. And they said they'd find water.
3: Really sending them further from water all the time?
2: Yeah.
3: Afterwards, when you found they didn't have the cash you'd expected, and you trailed Vance and hoped to get him to tell what had happened to it, huh?
1: That's right. Give me water.
2: Water, please.
3: The sheriff will take care of that.
2: Huh?
1: The sheriff?
5: You bet I will. Come on, fellas. Sure. Grab these skunks.
1: They was hid behind the rocks.
3: Right. I wanted them to hear your confession. That's why I dropped a canteen the other day and allowed you to hold out until they got here.
5: The engine brought us here during the night and showed us where to hide.
1: I don't care. Just so as I get something to drink. I can't stand it no longer.
5: Give them water, Ben.
6: Seems like a waste of time when they're going to hang so soon.
3: Ben!
5: Don't bother him, mister. Look at him there with Ted and his maw. You ever see folks who was happier?
3: Sheriff, you'll see that the truth about this is told as soon as possible.
5: You just leave that to us.
6: We've been mighty mistaken, stranger. But we'll fix that all right.
5: And, hey, hold on!
6: Stranger!
3: Get him up, Skull!
5: Silver! Wait! Well, I'll be blasted, riding away like that. If I hadn't known he was a Lone Ranger afore, now I'd be sure.

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8: Pickpockets, Hickok. That's why I sent for you.
9: Pickpockets?
8: That's what I said.
9: You mean you had us ride nearly 100 miles of desert just to dig out a couple of pickpockets?
8: I did, and I'm not sorry for one darn minute.
9: As people with big trouble in this country, Mayor, they wouldn't take much to me wasting time
8: on
9: a couple...
8: Hold on, Hickok. This is bigger trouble than you think. This is pickpockets wholesale. Why, a man would think they was incorporated from the amount they've been taking.
9: That's so?
8: John Reese lost $1,700 in his watch.
9: That's heavy money.
8: Our county fair is infested with these sticky-fingered varmints, Hickok, and I want them dug out and locked up.
9: Well, when Jingles gets back, we'll do the best we can, Mayor.
8: Good. But take my word for it, Marshal. These men are dangerous. I reckon I ought to tell you, the sheriff was killed last night. Shot came from nowhere. Never knew what hit him.

0: doggone this telegram from headquarters. I'll bet it's bad news, and Bill won't be in no mood to loan me the money. I'll just stick it in my pocket until I get my point over, and then I'll give it to him. There. Now, I'll just bust right in and say, Bill, could you lend me $1.06 till payday? And he'll say...
1: No, Jingles.
0: Huh?
1: I said no.
0: Now, doggone it anyway. I had my speech all set. How'd I get here so fast?
1: Just ran right in through the door, Pardon.
0: Now, Bill, I just gotta have $1.06.
1: What for, Jingles?
0: Well, I need 15 cents for flour and a dime for sugar, 2 bits for butter and... 2 bits for a pan and a buck to enter. That comes to $1.06, don't it?
1: A buck to enter what?
0: The cake baking contest at the fair. There's a $50 prize to the winner, and I can bake the most laughable...
1: Hold it, partner, hold it.
0: Huh?
1: We've got a wildcat on our backs. The sheriff was killed last night, and there's a pack of pickpockets loose at the fair.
0: Now, wouldn't you know it right when I got a chance to...
1: Now, wait a minute,
0: make...
1: Jingles. Oh, I got an idea. Here. Here's your $1.06. Go ahead and good luck with that cake. I'm going to take a look around the fairground.
0: You mean it, Bill? Hot diggity dog. Them 50 smackers are as good as mine. Now, let's see. I'll get me a new pair of boots and a red and yellow pure silk shirt and a
1: I wouldn't
0: purple...
1: spend it before you get it, partner. I'll be back and...
0: Bill!
2: Down, Gino!
0: Where'd those shots come from?
1: I don't know, partner, but they came too close for comfort. Come on, we'll take a look on the street.
0: How am I ever going to bake a cake, Bill? There's some dust around the corner of that cafe.
2: Hit the saddle. Steady there, Buckshot. You ready, Jingles?
0: I'm with you, Bill. Jump, Joker!
2: After that.

0: getting no place chasing the dust cloud. We ain't seen no riders yet.
1: Well, somebody headed out here toward the fairgrounds in a big hurry.
0: Well, that don't prove that they were shooting at us back there.
1: All the same, we'll ride into the fair and have a look around.
0: And this ain't getting my cake in the oven, doggone it.
2: Hey, Hickok, Wild Bill.
0: Who's that?
1: The mayor. Whoa, Joker,
0: whoa. Whoa, Joker, whoa.
3: What's your old fired rush, Marshal? Looks like you had a hot trail.
1: More like a cold trail, Mayor. Somebody took some pot shots at us back in town.
3: Well, see who it was?
0: No, we didn't. They just come out of nowhere.
3: Yep, that's what I figured. That's the way the sheriff was killed. Shots just came out of nowhere, hit him right between the eyes.

0: Say, Panhandle, how's your collection of famous Indian chiefs coming along? Added any new ones lately?
1: You betcha, Charlie. You remember I had Sitting Bull and Pontiac? Mm-hmm. Well, now I've added Tecumseh. Finished up my third box of Kellogg's Sugar Corn Pops this morning and cut out Tecumseh's picture as soon as the box was empty. Say, I wonder how all our Wrangler friends are doing with their collections. How about it, Saddle Pals? Are you keeping a sharp eye out for those wonderful Indian chief pictures on the back of Kellogg's Sugar Corn Pops?
0: Well, Panhandle and I sure hope you are, because they make a mighty nice addition to your scrapbook or a wonderful decoration for your bedroom. Best of all, these pictures of famous Indian chiefs don't cost you 1 cent. They're yours free when you buy those delicious sugar-sweetened golden nuggets of corn, Kellogg's Sugar Corn Pops.
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0: Wild Bill and Jingles followed the dust cloud to the fairgrounds where they ran into the mayor. That gentleman reminded them that the sheriff had been killed by shots that came out of nowhere.
2: Now, Mayor, I don't like the way you talk about them shots. It makes the hair stand up on the back of my neck.
3: We'll just have to keep our eyes open, partner.
4: Why not leave your horses here and walk around the fair tents?
3: Good idea, Mayor. Come on, Jingles.
2: But Bill, my kid.
3: You can come back right soon, partner. I just want to take a look.
5: Right there.
2: Now, who's that wailing like a banshee?
4: Miss Hattie McGillicuddy, and she's a terror.
5: Mayor, oh, Mayor, I've been robbed. You've just got to put a stop to these pickpockets. Why, they got my purse, and I had my prize-winning cake recipe in it. Oh, what would that contest be without my prize-winning cake?
2: Now, don't you worry about that, ma'am. I'm going to bake the best cake this time.
5: What? Oh, why, that's impossible. I've won every year since it started.
2: Well, I hate to see a record like that busted, ma'am, even when it's me that has to do it.
5: Oh, why, you can't. You hear me? Mayor? Mayor, who is this overstuffed pincushion?
4: Permit me, Miss McGillicuddy, to make you acquainted with Jingles, deputy to this other gent who is the great Wild Bill Hickok himself.
2: Howdy, ma'am.
3: It's our pleasure, ma'am.
5: Wild Bill Hickok.
2: And Jingles begging your pardon, ma'am.
5: Well, Wild Bill, you just better put this deputy to work looking for these pickpockets instead of baking cakes. Why, whoever heard
2: now,
5: of
2: it? Ma'am,
3: you better quit while you're ahead, Jingles.
2: Oh, I can bake it.
3: We'll do the best we can, ma'am. What color was your purse?
5: Well, black, of course. No lady would carry anything but a black purse now, would she?
4: Certainly not, Miss McGillicuddy, and the marshal will look high and low for it, I'm sure. You'll have it back in short order.
5: Well, I bet her. That's all I've got to say.
2: Woo-wee! I'll bet she bakes a devil's food.
3: Easy, Jingle. Lead on, Mayor. Let's see this fair.
4: Sure thing, Bill. Say, here's an attraction you should see.
2: Oh, what's that?
4: The Silk Hat Hogan's donkey. He makes it talk.
2: Now, that just ain't so. Any fool knows a jackass can't talk.
6: What's that you said, big boy?
2: I said any fool knows you can't talk.
6: Oh, I can't I?
2: Huh? The bill, that jackass was moving his lips.
3: Easy, Jingle.
6: Can you talk without moving your lips, big boy?
2: No, but... Now, cut that out. You ain't got no business talking. You're a jackass.
6: So what? It's a free world, ain't it?
2: Doggone it anyway, man.
4: Now, don't worry, Jingles. You're not the only one Hogan fools. Gents, meet Silkhead Hogan, one of the best acts to follow the fairs.
2: Well, howdy, Mr. Hogan.
3: Glad to meet you, Hogan.
7: Well, I'm proud to meet you, Mr. Hickok, and your deputy, too. I'd like to introduce Hezekiah the Wonder Donkey. Say howdy, Hezekiah.
2: No, you don't neither. Don't you say another word.
6: No, don't get snooty, big boy. How you know I ain't one of your long-lost cousins from East Sedalia?
2: Oh, you ain't neither. Doggone it, Bill, I'm getting out of here. I got a cake to bake. Talking to a mule-headed jackass? Come on. Hey, watch where you're...
8: Watch where you're going yourself, you big grizzly.
2: What the... A pickpocket! You come back here with that. That's Bill's telegram.
3: Jingles, don't shoot in this crowd.
2: I gotta catch that little varmint.
3: We'll get him, partner.
2: There he goes, Bill, under that tent. Stand there just like you was a rock, you little squirt. One move out of you, and I'm like to forget your size.
8: What are you gonna do with me?
3: Let's take him to jail, Jingles. Looks like we got one of them.
2: Now get in there till you decide to talk, you little varmint.
8: You got your telegram back. You ain't got nothing on me.
3: That's where you're wrong, Buster. We found this purse in that tent.
8: You're digging your graves, both of you. I guess you ain't heard what happened to Sheriff, eh?
3: So, you know something about that?
8: I ain't saying.
2: Bill, he does. I'm sure of it. He just let it slip.
3: Yeah, and he'll slip again. Oh, by the way, partner, what was that he lifted from your pocket?
2: No, nothing much, Bill. Just a little old telegram.
3: One you forgot to give me?
2: Well, I didn't exactly forget, Bill. I just stuck it in my pocket this morning.
3: Let's have it, Jingles.
2: Well, I don't reckon it was anything important, was it, Bill? Huh? I got so jumped up about that cake contest, I overlooked giving it to you. What's it say, Bill?
3: It says, be on the watch for a new racket. A gang of pickpockets is working the fairs through the West. Also says they're killers and well-organized.
2: Well, I'll be doggone. Does it say who the bosses of the gang are?
3: Nope.
2: I'll bet this dried-up shrimp could tell us.
8: I ain't telling you nothing. You can fry first.
3: You'll cool off, Buster. Too bad about your cake, Jingles, but this comes first.
2: Oh, I got it figured out, Bill. I'll bake my cake in the jail stove.
3: All right. I'll be back after I deliver this purse, Jingles.
8: You'll be lucky if you ever get back, Hickok. Hey, you ain't really gonna bake a cake, are you?
2: You just wait and smell.
8: Well, I'll be a monkey's uncle.
2: You might have had an uncle for a monkey or a monkey for an uncle, but you ain't going to be nobody's uncle.
9: Anybody home?
2: Well, it's you, Mr. Hogan. I thought that jackass was coming in.
9: Afternoon, Jingles. You folks came down to visit me and Hezekiah, so I thought I'd return the favor.
2: Well, glad you come. Drop a chair. I'm just fixing to start my cake.
9: Yeah. Oh, see, you got somebody in your hoosegow.
2: Yeah. Caught the little varmint picking pockets at the fair.
9: Whose pocket did he pick?
2: Mine, Dad, blame it.
9: Yours? Nobody but a feather-brained idiot would pick a lawman's pocket. Guess he got too big for his britches.
2: He sure did. He's locked up, and I got the key right here in my buckskin.
9: Hey, what kind of cake you making? Oh, sorry, I hit one of your pans.
2: That's all right, I'll get it.
9: No, let me...
2: Excuse me for bumping into you.
9: Oh, it's my fault, I guess. Mind if I see what this pickpocket looks like?
2: No, go right ahead. But don't get too close to him. Steal the gold right out of your teeth.
9: I'll be careful. What kind of cake did you say you was going to bake, Jingles?
2: Well, Bill likes chocolate fudge with the nuts on top, but I've been favoring my coconut masterpiece.
9: Well, now that sounds right good to me, too. Well, I'll be seeing you at the fair. Good luck with your cake.
2: Thanks, Mr. Hogan. Now he seems like a right fine gent. Hey, how'd you get out? Now get away from my gun belt.
8: You picked on the wrong guy this time, mister. You're on your way to Boot Hill.
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11: Kellogg's Sugar Corn Pops. Sugar Pops are tops. Now, Sugar Pops, you know, are sweet.
10: But cowboys know there's an extra treat.
11: 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Kellogg's Sugar Corn Pops. Sugar Pops are tops.
1: Yes, sir, Wranglers. Kellogg's Sugar Corn Pops are tops. Why, just talking about them's enough to make your mouth water. 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Good? Well, you just try Sugar Pops and see if you don't agree they're a rip-snorting cereal and a rootin'-tootin' snack. And remember, Kellogg's Sugar Corn Pops never need sugar because the sweetening's already on them. They're shot with sugar. And remind Mom that every average bowl full of Sugar Pops supplies the average daily adult requirement of vitamin D, the sunshine vitamin. Ask Mom to look for the packages with Guy Madison and Andy Devine riding their horses across the front of the package. Kellogg's Sugar Corn Pops.
12: Hello,
7: It was a sudden surprise to Jingles when he turned and saw Fingers, the pickpocket, outside the jail cell and jumping for the deputy's own guns.
12: Jingles, you all right, partner?
2: Yeah. For one that's just tried on a pair of wings, I reckon I'll do.
12: Glad I made it, partner. How'd this Jasper get out?
2: Beats me. I just turned around and there he was, jumping from a gun belt.
12: Where was the key to his cell?
2: Why, right here in my... Well, maybe I put it in the... Bill!
12: That's it, Jingles?
2: Yeah, where'd you find it?
12: Right there in the lock of that cell door.
2: Now, how in the blazes did it get in there?
12: You tell me. Fingers was a pickpocket. Did you get near his cell after I left?
2: No, sirree, Bob. I wasn't taking no chances on that. Why, I went right on building my cake. Why, I even warned Mr. Hogan not to get near that varmint's cell, neither.
12: Hogan? Was he here?
2: Yeah, a real nice fella, Bill. Come to pay back that visit we made to him and his talking donkey.
12: Take off that apron, partner, and fasten on your gun belt.
2: Huh? Now, Bill, you know I can't leave my cake when it's in the making. It'll turn out a fizzle for sure.
12: Can't help it, Jingles. You've got to get the doctor to take care of Fingers while I see the mayor.
2: Doggone it. I'll bet Mrs. McGillicuddy's got hers in the oven by now.
12: Hurry it up, partner. After you get the doctor, meet me down at the fairgrounds.
2: Oh, where are you going to be?
12: You'll find me having a talk with Silk Cat Hogan's talking dog.

0: Well, I got things taken care of, Bill.
1: What took you so long?
0: Well, while I was at the jail, I just put my cake in the oven.
1: Mm-hmm, I thought so. You're taking a mighty big chance on burning that cake, Jingles.
0: No, I ain't. I'm keeping a close watch on the time.
1: Well, then we'd better hurry this up.
2: Step right up, folks, and meet Hezekiah the Wonder Donkey. Ask him your questions, and he'll tell you your fortune. Well, howdy, Marshal Hickok, Jingles.
1: Afternoon, Hogan.
2: Say howdy to Jingles, Hezekiah.
3: Howdy, big boy.
0: Well, howdy.
3: Got your cake finished, big boy?
0: I sure did. Got it in baking in the oven right this minute. Had a little interruption, though.
1: Never mind, Jingles.
0: Huh? Oh.
1: Mind if I ask that donkey a question, Hogan?
2: Help yourself, Marshal. What's the question?
1: I'd like to know if he was friends with a weasel named Fingers.
2: Fingers? I'm afraid he don't know what you're talking about, Marshal.
1: I think he does. Or maybe he could tell me who slipped the key out of Jingles' pocket.
2: Now, how would he know that, Marshal?
1: Then maybe you do, Hogan. This is a fine racket you've got here.
0: Bill, what are you getting at?
1: Hogan runs a gang of pickpockets, Jingles. They're not here to help him now.
2: That's so, where you're wrong, Hickok.
1: Be ready, Jingles.
0: Gotcha.
2: Get him, Hezekiah. Get in close, boy.
0: Bill, they're coming from all sides.
1: All right, Hogan, I'll take you first.
2: Not so fast, Hickok.
1: You took that key and gave it to Fingers.
2: Sure I did. Now I got something to give you.
1: I haven't got time to waste on you, Hogan.
0: Bill, look out. He's got a snake gun.
1: All right. Cover the rest of them, Jingle. Shoot the first one that moves.
0: All right, you pocket pickers. Now drop them pop guns and crowd in here by your pinheaded leader.
1: On your feet, Hogan, and count the noses. We're taking you and this pack of coyotes to jail.
0: Oh, shut up. You've done all the talking you're going to do, you long-eared fake.
2: I should have shot you in the middle of your cake, you big ape.
0: Cake? Bill, come on. We got to lock these Jaspers up quick. In 5 minutes, my cake's due to come out of the oven.
4: Gather round, folks. The judges have given me their decision, and it's time to award this here prize of 50 simoleons to the winner.
5: Well, don't take so long about it, Mayor. You know very well it comes to me, so just get on with it.
0: Goes to her. Bill, my cake's twice as good as hers.
1: Easy, Jingles.
4: All right. Here it is. The judges decided 2-1 to award this year's prize to Jingles Coconut Masterpiece. Step up, Jingles!
5: What? Oh, my. Well, there's been a mistake. I demand a recount.
4: Now, settle down, Miss McGillicuddy. Jingles won it fair and square.
0: Well, even if my cake is round.
4: Don't rile her, Jingles.
0: Okay. Do I make a speech?
4: I make the speeches.
0: Then what do I do?
4: Just stand still. You're rocking the platform.
0: Oh, sorry, Mayor.
4: And so, Jingles, on this great occasion, in honor of your skill in the pots and pans department, to say nothing of your skill with Wild Bill Hickok and catching Silk Hat Hogan and his gang of pickpockets, it gives me great pleasure to present you with this blue ribbon and a $50 prize money.
0: Thank you very much.
4: Now I shall be happy to accept the $50 back from you as a donation to the perpetuation of the cake baking contest to the Feather Falls Annual Fair.
0: What? You just gave it to me.
4: Oh, we do this every year. It's the same $50 that's been won for 7 years.
5: Make him give it back, Mayor. I did every year.
0: Oh, yes'm. Well, here you are, Mr. Mayor. It gives me great pleasure to give it back, I reckon. But Bill ain't gonna like it. He loaned me the money to make that cake, and now he's out of $1.06.

0: And now, here are the stars of Wild Bill Hickok, Guy Madison and Andy Devine.
1: That's our Wild Bill Hickok story for today, folks. But Andy and I'll be back again on Friday. Join us, will you?
2: Yes, sir, kids, because our story's about a lost gold mine, some real two-fisted action, and a little guy who chases butterflies. We call it the Red Sands of Danger.
1: So long, kids.
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0: Kellogg's, the greatest name in cereals, has brought you another exciting story of Wild Bill Hickok, starring Guy Madison and Andy Devine in person. Today's cast included Gigi Pearson, Paul Frees, Bob Bruce, and Jack Moyles. Our director is Paul Pierce, story by Larry Hayes, music by Dick Orant. This is a David Heyer production, transcribed in Hollywood. Now, this is Charlie Lyon speaking for Kellogg's, the greatest name in cereals, reminding you to listen again Friday, same time, same station, for another adventure of...
1: What?

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1: Back to the island of Euclidea, the magic island of the South Pacific Ocean. That's the plan of the Gregory party, which had so many weird adventures there before. At one time, and not so long ago, our friends had but one thought, to escape from Euclidea. Now they're planning to return to the strange island, but this time they'll be much better prepared to guard themselves against the weapons of G-47 and his scientists. In the library of Mrs. Gregory's beautiful home in Los Angeles, Captain Bradford is explaining his preparations for the trip. The clock is striking 12, midnight, and Mrs. Gregory, Jerry, and Joan seem greatly excited as the captain outlines his ideas.
2: But the thing I want you all to understand is this. There's just as much danger in this trip as there was in the last one, possibly more.
3: That's the part that I can't understand, Tex. You admit we'll be going into certain danger, and yet you're willing to take Joan and Jerry into that danger with us.
4: The captain has explained all that, Mother.
5: Oh, sure he has, Mrs. Gregory. It'd be a lot more danger for Joan and I to stay here than it will be with you.
2: That's it, exactly.
3: You three seem to understand it perfectly. But somehow I can't quite admit that a trip to that strange island is as safe as anything else.
4: Do you not understand that there are at least 5 of the Euclideans here in Los Angeles?
3: I realize that, Joan,
5: and you know
3: but...
5: they're going to watch Joan and me pretty close.
3: Yes, I suppose you're right. Well, we'll do it together.
2: Now you're talking like your old self, Pat. This is the first time I've ever known you to hesitate where an adventure was concerned.
4: I am glad you're willing to have Jerry and me with you, Mother.
5: Boy, so am I. When do we start, Captain Bradford?
2: Within the next few minutes. Johnson is completing preparations at the harbor, and we will leave there when he telephones.
5: Boy, I'd like to be down there helping him right now.
2: There's a good reason why you're not doing that, Jerry. We've got to preserve as much secrecy about this thing as possible. So I doubt if we're making a move that the Euclideans don't know all about.
4: You may be very sure on that point, Captain. If you have made any move visible to eyes other than your own, some one of the Euclidean agents has observed it.
3: That's why I'm so worried about the outcome of this whole thing. Those scientists know everything we intend to do almost before we know it ourselves.
5: Well, that's what I say. Why not come right out and tell them what we're going to do? We're losing a lot of time trying to hide things from them and find them out anyway. Why not save that much time and get going?
2: Well, these Euclideans are clever, but they haven't learned all the tricks. When we sail out of the harbor this time, we'll have a trick or two on board the G-47 won't know a thing about.
4: Are you quite confident that that is possible, Captain?
2: You bet I am, Joan.
3: But, Tex, you've had so little time to prepare anything, and they've spent their lives working miracles on that island.
2: Oh, it's not as bad as all that, Pat. They haven't worked any miracles on Euclidea either. G-47 and his scientists are merely a clever group of men who are devoting their lives and unlimited money to the study of science. There are hundreds of men in the world who could do the same things if they had the time and the money.
4: That is possible, Captain Bradford. And I have seen enough of your work to assure me that you could equal, if not surpass, the Euclideans in scientific work if you had given the same concentrated effort to it. But you have not. And it would seem to me that the advantage was with them now just as it was before.
5: Well, now look here, Joan. You haven't even given the captain a chance to tell us what surprises he's got ready for those men on the island.
2: And I'm afraid I can't tell you all about them just now. But when we're safely on the boat and out on the high seas, I'll explain the whole thing to all of you.
3: Why, Tex, you don't think we're being spied on here, do you?
2: Probably not.
4: Probably? I thought Mother's home was so well guarded that it was impossible for anyone to observe anything they were not supposed to see here.
2: I thought that once. Now I know better.
5: Oh, gee. What makes you say that, Captain?
3: Yes, Tex. You seem very sure that this home is no longer entirely safe.
2: Have you forgotten what happened to you three here this afternoon?
5: You mean that Euclidean sneaking in here and making us believe the house was on fire so he could have time to steal your valuable papers out of the study?
2: Well, not only that.
4: I felt that we were exaggerating our safety here.
3: But how, Tex? How?
2: You discovered our private phone line to the harbor was tapped, didn't you?
3: Yes, but it was surely tapped outside the house and probably outside the ground.
2: Right, but it was tapped, though it's hidden underground in a maze of cables that all look alike.
5: Well, what if they did tap the wire? They can't use that wire to listen in on us now, can they, in this library?
2: No, they can't do that. But they have been using our line for their communications. And what I've learned about their plans proves that they know all about ours.
4: You have proof of this, Captain?
2: Yes, and I'll show you in a minute. Jerry?
5: Yes, sir?
2: Will you turn the radio on?
5: Sure.
2: Throw that knob on this side over to the right, Jerry.
5: Oh, like this?
2: Yeah, that's right. Now open the top and start that turntable. The record I want you to hear is on there now. Now, if you'll all be quiet, you'll hear something interesting.
6: Are you ready for your instructions, S1? I am ready.
5: Gee, but you're a submarine commander.
4: And Thales also.
3: Tex, where did you get that record?
2: I can see that we're not going to get anywhere this way. Better stop that record. I'll explain it, Jerry.
5: Okay, stop it is.
4: I am sorry that I spoke, Captain Bradford.
3: And I'm sorry also, Tex. But those voices upset me so that I didn't stop to think.
5: Well, who would stop to think when you play a phonograph in your own home and those crazy Euclideans start popping out at you?
2: Well, I'll explain that, but first, did you recognize those voices?
3: Oh, why,
2: Hold on a minute. One at a time. Now, you started, Joan.
4: There was no doubt as to the identity of the voices. The man was Thales, chief electrical expert on Euclidea, and the girl was the submarine commander who helped us to escape from the island.
2: What do you say, Pat?
3: Well, I'm not as familiar with those voices as Joan is, but I'd certainly agree with her.
2: Jerry?
5: Yeah, me too. That's who it was, all right. But how did they get there?
2: Well, I'll tell you. Now, when you were in the radio room this afternoon, Mrs. Gregory showed you the automatic recording device attached to our phone lines, didn't she?
5: Sure. We recorded what you said when we were locked in there and thought the house was on fire.
2: Mm-hmm, then you'll understand where this record came from. I took it off the recording machine in the radio room about an hour ago.
3: Thales is using our private wire to send messages to that girl submarine commander at the harbor?
2: No doubt of it. They made sure the wire was clear. But when they didn't think that we might have a recorder on the line, they certainly slipped up.
5: Sure seems funny for those smart guys to miss an easy one like that.
4: I think it was not so easy, Jerry.
5: Huh? How come?
4: Had they suspected a recorder at all, it would have been logical to find it on the ordinary telephone line into your home. But why should they think you would want to record your own private conversations?
3: I think that's right, Joan. But at any rate, they did fall into the trap, and we know something of their plans. Or did you get that much on the record?
2: Not as much as I would have liked, but plenty to show us that some Euclidean knows every time we take a breath.
5: Well, let's play the record again, and everybody still keep still all over.
2: Go to it, son.
3: I won't make a sound.
4: Nor will I.
6: Are you ready for your instructions, S1?
7: I am ready.
6: You will observe this to the letter.
7: I am waiting.
6: You will prepare to follow the Gregory boat. They will sail at midnight or shortly thereafter. Report on condition of your command.
7: My command is Patrol 1A, fueled for 10,000 miles.
6: You have received your instructions from G-47.
7: My course to Euclidea is to depend entirely on actions of Gregory Bolt.
6: Correct.
7: Do you have additional instructions for my command?
6: I do, as follows. You are to make no move to hinder progress of Gregory Bolt. You will not allow them to see you. You will not communicate with them. Allow no other craft to contact them by means other than radio. You will take any steps necessary to enforce this. That is all.
7: Your orders will be executed. That is all.
2: Well, as she said, that's all.
5: Is that all there is on the record?
3: That's enough, isn't it?
4: Far too much.
2: Shut it off, Jerry.
5: Yes, sir.
2: And what do you think of that?
3: It's almost unbelievable, Tex. They even knew the hour we expected to sail.
4: And if we had not been delayed waiting for Johnson's call, we would have sailed at 12.
2: We'll be underway by 1, anyhow.
5: Then we'd better be on the way.
2: We're leaving at once. Your stuff all here, Jerry?
5: Oh, yes, sir. Right here with me.
2: Then come on, Pat. You and I'll check things over in the radio room for a minute. Better take that record along, Jerry.
5: Oh, yes, sir.
4: Do you wish me to come with you, Mother?
3: No, Joan, dear. You remain here with Jerry. And please, both of you, stay right in this room.
4: Yes, Mother.
5: Well, I'd better get this record, like the captain said.
4: Jerry, I think I am afraid.
5: You're what?
4: I think I am afraid.
5: Well, don't you know if you're afraid or not?
4: I am not at all sure that I know what fear is. We do not know fear on Euclidea. The sensation is strange to me.
5: Well, I've been scared often enough. I can tell you if that's what's the matter with you. How does it feel?
4: I feel as if there was something creeping up my back. Something small and very cold. The back of my neck has strange chills running through it. Oh.
5: Oh, boy. You're scared stiff. Well, I wish you hadn't told me about it quite so well. Now, I've got those creepy things running up and down my back.
4: I have never felt like this before. I do not like it.
5: Golly, nobody likes to be scared half to death. But what got into you all at once? You've taken me through plenty of places on that funny island where I got goose pimples all over me, and it didn't bother you a bit.
4: That is why this feeling is so strange to me, Jerry. I did not know fear on Euclidea. But now, though I have been in this beautiful home of my mother's only a few hours, a change has come over me. I have learned something of comfort, of beauty, of the sort of happy, foolish, fun young people in your world have. And with it, fear has come.
5: You felt safer on Euclidea than you do in Hollywood?
4: Not that, Jerry. There was always danger on Euclidea, but I was part of it. Now I am not. Now your world is my world. And I realize how helpless your world is against such a man as G-47 and his scientists.
5: Yeah, I know how you feel. But don't forget that we've got Captain Bradford and that girl submarine commander's on our side, too.
4: I have told you before that you put too much faith in that girl, Jerry.
5: Well, she hasn't hurt us any yet. Gee, there's the telephone. That'll be Johnson calling from the harbor.
4: Should you not answer the telephone?
5: No. Your mother or the captain will get it upstairs. Where's your things?
4: My things?
5: Yeah, your suitcase. You know, your clothes.
4: I have nothing, Jerry. Mother and I were to have visited your stores tomorrow.
5: Oh, well, never mind, Joan. We'll see all the things I promised to show you when we come back next time.
4: Jerry, when will next time be?
5: Golly, Joan, I don't know.
4: No, Jerry. You do not know when we will return. Mother does not know. Captain Bradford does not know. Oh, Jerry, I am afraid.
8: Is that proper farmhouse cheddar?
9: No, I don't think so.
8: What about that?
9: No. It's quite nice, though.
8: Is it? Do you think I might try a piece?
9: Mm.
8: I'll have 2 ounces, please.
10: Jacob's, the cream of cream crackers.
11: Duel. 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

0: hope you're not hungry, dear Henry, dear Henry. 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
1: Well, that's a nice thing, isn't it? After I've been working...
0: Henry, I've got me secret supply.
1: You don't mean...
0: Polo mints.
1: Yum, yum. Will you have a polo, dear Liza, dear Liza? Will you have a polo, dear Liza, polo?
0: How very kind of you, dear Henry. I most certainly will. I'll have three or four or maybe more.
1: But you take the old tube.
0: Because they happen to be my tube of polo, dear Henry. Have one.

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4: Presenting the adventures of Jungle Jim. Last week, Lin Fu took his captive, Lynn Chalmers, to the Purple Triangle headquarters. There she was questioned by the leader, Derek Bluger. The interview was interrupted by the arrival of Shanghai Lil. Bluger ordered Lin taken away and held for further questioning as to her knowledge of Jungle Jim's plans, while the renegade American welcomed Shanghai Lil. In the meantime, Jungle Jim, Kolo, and Chung were making their way through Tsu Ling Pass, the entrance to Bluger's territory, when suddenly a shot rang out. Chung pitched forward and slipped out of his saddle. The thrilling adventures of Jungle Jim are pictured each Sunday in the Comic Weekly, the world's greatest pictorial supplement of humor and adventure. The Comic Weekly, each page printed in full colors, is distributed everywhere as an integral part of your Hearst Sunday newspaper. And now we continue the story. As Chung, the Chinese secret agent, falls out of his saddle, Jim and Kolo bring their terrified horses to a stop.
5: Whoa, boy. Whoa, whoa, whoa. Steady. Steady, boy. Kolo! Chung's been hit. Hold the horses.
6: Yes, it's what Jim. Kolo, do.
5: Chung. Chung. Where'd they get you? Chung. Look up here, old man.
6: What we do for him, Quan Jim?
5: There's nothing we can do, Kolo.
6: Him die?
5: He's dead.
6: Too bad. Him good fella master.
5: You're right. Although Chung's skin was yellow in color, he was one white man if there ever was one. Kolo, did you see who fired that shot?
6: Yes, it one, Jim. Me see Mongol man on horse.
5: Where?
6: In hills, up there.
5: There's no one up there now.
6: No, Tuan Jim. Mongol man shoot, then ride away quick, like flashing sky.
5: To warn Derek Bluger we're coming.
6: Maybe, Tuan Jim.
5: There's no maybe about it. We're in a tight spot, Kolo.
6: Yes, it one. What we do?
5: Well, the first thing is to bury poor Chung. Get that spade out of our pack, Kolo, and dig a grave over there among those rocks. He'll be safe from any marauders there.
6: Yes, it one.
5: I'll empty his pockets of papers and personal effects, so that we can take them to the consul in Shanghai to be sent to his relatives.
6: Me dig here, Tuan Jim?
5: Yes, that's a good place. Well, Chung went the way he always wanted and expected to, suddenly. I remember him telling me, Jim, there's an old saying, what is to happen will happen. That is my philosophy of life. That's my philosophy of life too, Kolo.
6: What name?
5: Well, that means I'll die when my time comes, and not before. Here's hoping it's not before I meet up with Derek Bluger. I want to see that fellow for a couple of reasons.
6: How we find him now, Tuan Jim? No more guide.
5: We'll have to be our own guides now. Just before Chung was shot, he told me if we got through this pass, the rest would be...

0: Was shot, he told me if we got through this pass, the rest would be easy.
1: Me think it's better Tuan Chung our guide.
0: You may be right, Kolo. Perhaps Chung meant that from now on it would be easy for him to take us into Bluger's camp. But since he's dead, we'll just have to carry on the best we can.
1: Yes, Tuan.
0: He said all roads lead to Bluger's. But which is the shortest and most direct, we'll never know.
1: Grave ready, Tuan Jim.
0: All right. Give me a hand.
1: Yes, it's
0: one. Lower him gently. Easy, easy. That's it. So long, Chung. I salute one white China boy.
2: Tuan Jim, what we do now?
0: We better take what supplies we can carry and proceed on foot.
2: What we do with horses?
0: Stampede them. We'll make less noise and make smaller targets without them.
2: Me think better travel nighttime, Juan.
0: Good idea, Kolo. You turn the horses loose. Then we'll hit the trail for the hideout of Derek Bluger.
3: At that moment in the hideout of the leader of the secret Purple Triangle Society, Derek Bluger is again cross-examining Lynn Chalmers.
4: I'm so sorry that our first little tete-a-tete was interrupted so abruptly, Miss Chalmers. If I'm not mistaken, you were just about to tell me where Jungle Jim Bradley is.
5: As usual, Mr. Bluger, you are mistaken. I wasn't about to do any such thing.
4: You weren't, eh?
5: No.
4: I may as well warn you right now, Miss Chalmers, I'm a very patient man. But when my patience has been exhausted, it goes hard with the man or woman who tries to defy me.
5: Yes, so I've heard.
4: Ah, you know my reputation. I didn't realize it had traveled so extensively.
5: Oh, it hasn't traveled so far, Mr. Bluger. Only from Lin Pu to me.
4: Oh, well, you couldn't have had a better authority. Lin Pu learned my methods of combating defiance through personal experience. Now, to get back to the question, where is Jungle Jim now?
5: I don't know.
4: Still stubborn, huh?
5: I'm not stubborn.
4: Pardon me. I should have said temperamental. Inadvertently, I used Lin Pu's description of you.
5: Well, you certainly don't fit the description Lin Pu gave of you. For a man who is supposed to be a great leader, you haven't very much knowledge of human nature.
4: I know every man in the Purple Triangle organization like a book.
5: Men, perhaps, but not women.
4: You're wrong again. No woman has ever put anything over on Derek Bluger. And I say, without boasting, the very best of them have tried at one time or another. It's needless to point out that a young, unsophisticated schoolgirl can't fool me.
5: I suppose you're referring to me.
4: No one else, my dear. You still insist that you don't know where Jungle Jim is?
5: Yes. I only know what Lin Pu has told me, that Jim is still alive.
4: I suppose you didn't know that he was coming to Shanghai at the request of the American consul.
5: I knew that, yes. A Chinese messenger came for him. But I heard at Burawani that he'd left in the plane belonging to a woman known as Shanghai Lil.
4: Ah, then perhaps you can tell me why she flew him to Shanghai.
5: No, I can't tell you that. But all his friends in Burawani were afraid he'd stepped into a trap. They were afraid he would never get to Shanghai alive.
4: And he wouldn't have. Well, as Bobby Burns once phrased it, the best laid plans of mice and men gang after glee. You see, I sent that Chinese messenger for Jungle Jim.
5: You?
4: Yes. One of my agents learned the American consul at Shanghai was going to send for him. I sent a man named Lo Tung, who was to decoy him on Lin Pu's steamer, the one you came on, and he would have disappeared at sea.
5: Oh, thank heavens that Lo Tung got killed.
4: I don't suppose you know who did that.
5: No. It happened before Father and I got to Burawani from upcountry.
4: I've never been able to solve the mystery of that. But someday I'll reckon with the person who spoiled my plans. Fool, can't you see that I'm busy? I left orders I was not to be disturbed.
6: Very sorry, sir. But horsemen from hills report approach of three strangers. He shot one. The other two escaped.
4: What? He let two escape? Put them under arrest.
6: Yes, most high superior. At once.
4: Strangers, huh? We'll find out what they were doing in my hills.
5: They couldn't be looking for me by any chance.
4: If they are, they'll find you sooner than they expect. And they'll find themselves my prisoners also. Come in.
7: You rang, Most High Superior?
4: Yes. Did you see anyone, any strangers, I mean, in the hills as you flew up from Shanghai?
7: No, Most High Superior. Saw no sign of strangers any time.
4: Then who are those foreigners the sentry fired on?
7: Impossible to imagine, the Most High Superior. Shall I take out plane and look for them?
4: No, no, I'll go myself. You take Miss Chalmers back to a cell in Gada while I'm gone. I have a plan by which we can get her to talk.

0: Sometime later, as Lin Fu stands guard over Lin Chalmers, a familiar figure approaches him.
1: Hello, Lin Fu. Long time no see.
2: Shanghai, Lil. I hear you in camp. I very glad to see you again.
1: Are you? Thanks. How's your little songbird in there?
2: Missy Chalmers?
1: Yes.
2: She very quiet. Say nothing.
1: Oh.
2: All the way from Shanghai, I try find out what she know about Jungle Jim Bradley. All I learn is she know nothing.
1: Well, her psalm-singing father knows plenty.
2: How so?
1: As soon as your plane left, Fonky tipped him off that you'd skip town with his daughter.
2: So?
1: The Reverend sized it up as a case of tall, dark, and ransom, and lit into me.
2: That's why strangers are coming this way. Missionary and police, eh?
1: Well, your guess is as good as mine, Lin Fu. And I hope it's the pulpit pounder they shot. Anyway, I'll bet it's not Fonky.
2: Fonky, traitor. I see that he is disposed of.
1: Yeah, I thought you would. That's why I told you.
2: It's good you showed up here, Shanghai Lil. Most High Superior, much worried about you.
1: Yeah, I know. But since I got here, Derek sure has spread himself.
2: You know why.
1: Why?
2: You have but to crook finger, and he bark for you like little dog.
1: Think so?
2: I know so. Nobody in world has as much influence with him as you, Shanghai Lil. He pretend not heed what you say, but he listen all same.
1: He used to, but that was quite some time ago.
2: Derek Bluger still same way about you, Shanghai Lil.
1: Well, thanks for the tip. But to tell you the truth, I've begun to suspect that myself.
2: You have had plans already for a great uprising?
1: Yes, Derek was telling me. The blow-up ought to come any time now.
2: Yes, if these strangers are captured, if we can locate Jungle Jim Bradley, he only fly in ointment.
1: Yes?
2: He only clever man on trail of Most High Superior. Months, government agents and police have been searching for this camp. Have any found it? Not one. If one showed his face round here, he would never be able to show it anywhere else.
1: I can well imagine. Derek and you make a most effective reception committee.
2: Thank you.
1: Oh, listen. What plane is that?
2: That is one of our new bombing planes. Now arriving for establishing our Purple Triangle Kingdom.
1: Oh.
2: Tell me, how is your bat kingdom in Malaysia?
1: To put it briefly, Lin Fu, it isn't.
2: What happened? The last I heard, it was most flourishing.
1: Well, so it was until somebody got too interested in it, in a most unfriendly way.
2: Whom do you mean?
1: That snooping soul-saver, Manly Chalmers.
2: Ah, pity some people not mind own business. I also had trouble with Chalmers on board ship.
1: Yes?
2: Perhaps, for all information we obtained from girl, I should have brought missionary here.
1: I sent one of my native boys to capture the sky pilot for me, but I didn't get anywhere with him. A clam in a neighborhood is a neighborhood gossip compared to him.
2: Holding tongue seems to be family trait.
1: Yes. Well, while I was letting him think things over in my guest house, who should come poking his nose through the fence but Jungle Jim Bradley?
2: I wish he would poke nose through our fence here.
1: Keep everything crossed, Lin Fu. He probably will.
2: But it's more better if we find out how close he is.
1: Maybe I can find out for you.
2: How you find out?
1: By talking to the little girl scout.
2: I wish you luck, Shanghai Lil. I thought I make her talk. Most High Superior think he make her talk. She only denies she knows anything of Jungle Jim Bradley's plans.
1: So I hear. It seems that when Miss Chalmers won't talk, she won't talk.
2: No.
1: Well, you've all had a try at getting the information. Why not let me have a try?
2: Most excellent idea. You may get Missy Chalmers' confidence, since you know each other.
1: We know each other only through a mutual friend, but here's where we get acquainted. Take me to this Lin Chalmers.
0: Meanwhile, Jim and Kolo proceed through Tsuling Pass under cover of darkness.
3: How are you making out, Kolo?
4: Me all right, Quan Jim.
3: Hard going with these packs. We've got to make the best of it. Gosh, it seems funny not having Chung with us.
4: Yes, it, Quan Jim.
3: I wish you'd have told me more about what lies on the other side of this pass. It would have made things so much easier for us. But of course, we didn't have any idea he'd never live to get through here.
4: Quan Jim, Look, look.
3: Hey, where?
4: Down there. Two soldiers. Maybe Bluga men.
3: Yeah. Keep down. Don't let them see us.
4: Soldiers no see us, Tuan. Have backs to us.
3: Yeah. Say, listen. I've got an idea, Kolo.
4: Yes, Tuan Jim.
3: It's a desperate plan, but first we must capture those soldiers and then get their uniforms.
0: What desperate plan is Jungle Jim now forming, and can it succeed? The adventures you have just heard dramatized are shown in full-color action pictures in the Comic Weekly, the world's greatest pictorial supplement of humor and adventure distributed with your Hearst Sunday newspaper everywhere. In the Comic Weekly, there are all the famous characters who live in the world of color pictures. There's Jiggs and Maggie in Bringing Up Father, Skippy, Sentinel Louie, Barney Google, Toots and Casper, and the Katzenjammer Kids. There is also the feature called Heroes of American History. Don't forget our date next week. Same time, same station for a continuation of the adventures of Jungle Jim.

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0: From the black core of dark Africa, land of enchantment, mystery, and violence, comes one of the most colorful figures of all time, transcribed from the immortal pen of Edgar Rice Burroughs, Tarzan, the bronzed white son of the jungle. And now, in the very words of Mr. Burroughs, the story of the female of the species. For once, Tarzan's life was peaceful and uncomplicated. The dread Tarmangani, the white men, had not appeared in the jungle for many moons. Wapi, the antelope, Bara, the deer, and Horta, the boar, waxed fat, supplying fine meat. And in the fields, the kaffir corn of the Punya tribe grew tall. Tarzan remained with the Punyas, fishing and hunting and resting. His face wore a contented smile as he walked along a narrow path and entered the village. The smile broke into a broad grin as he paused before Sui, a young native girl.
1: Well, Sui, looks as though you have a new pet.
2: It's Nita.
1: Yes, I can see it's a bird.
2: It was Ikona.
1: A green eagle?
2: Huh?
1: Oh, no, Sui, the bird is a parrot.
2: A parrot?
1: Yes, sometimes people teach them to talk.
2: Tarzan teases Sui.
1: No, I mean it. There aren't many around here. I might have caught one and taught it to talk myself. Let's see. Ah, yes, I thought so. This bird is a stranger to this country.
2: What does he mean?
1: He's escaped from somewhere and flown here. See, he has a band about his leg.
2: Maybe his parents' wedding band.
1: No. No, he looks like a bachelor to me. He has no worried expression about his eyes.
2: Someday, Tarzan marries. Is that language a parrot?
1: A parrot will imitate anyone's language. I wonder what people owned him. Perhaps he comes from a Bantu tribe. Jumbo? No, I guess not. Maybe he was a pet at the office of the French consulate. Bonjour, Monsieur Parrot. Bonjour.
2: Parrot not talking.
1: No, I'm not ready to give up yet. He may have belonged to a boar or an Englishman. Begrotting. Hello.
2: Oh, he moves wings.
3: Jean Beaupont. You're begrotting.
1: Well, if I had him for 1 month, I could teach him to say everything. Sui.
2: Yes, Tarzan?
1: Do I own anything for which you would like to trade this bird?
2: Well, Tarzan can have birds.
3: Jean Beaupont, you'll be crying.
1: Perhaps you'd like this amulet of bronze.
2: Oh, if Tarzan wants to make gift of amulet to Sui, she'd be much happy. But even without gift, parrot is Tarzan's. Sui give Tarzan anything she owns.
1: Oh, thank you, Sui, but the charm is yours. Here, I'll just put it around your neck. Bill. Yes, Bill. That's a good name for the parrot. Can you say your name? Bill? Bill.
3: You'll be crying. Hello.
1: You know what I'm going to do, Sui? Huh? I'm going to take him with me when I leave for my seacoast cabin. By the time I return, he shall know many, many words.
2: Tarzan leave soon?
1: Perhaps when Goro the Moon rises over the Congo.
2: Well, first the strange warrior who waits for Tarzan in jungle.
1: What? A strange warrior? What are you talking about, Sui?
2: Well, Sui forgot. She was looking for cooking herbs when great tall stranger grabbed her arm. He say, send Tarzan to me.
1: Why didn't he come into the village?
2: He afraid of Ponyo warriors.
1: Here, you better take care of Bill for me. I shall find out the business of this great tall stranger.
2: Well, be careful, Tarzan.
1: I shall beware of tricks. I don't like the sound of the warrior's actions. Don't worry about me, Bill. I shall be back for you. Tell me your name and your tribe. State your business with Tarzan.
4: Me, Mirabo, Senegalese.
1: A Senegalese? What are you doing here, thousands of miles from Senegal?
4: Mirabo's people choose him to come to Tarzan, Lord of Jungle.
1: I do not know your people.
4: Senegalese know of Tarzan. Know Tarzan strong, brave, wise. Only Tarzan can help my people in time of big trouble.
1: What is your big trouble?
4: All young men of tribe disappear one at a time. Soon, none but women, old men, and babies left.
1: Oh, but slave raiding has virtually been wiped out, particularly on the West Coast.
4: It's not slave raiders, Tarzan. Senegalese no way of slavers. No signs of struggle in forest, no horses or camels, nothing.
1: Well, whatever it is, it does not concern Tarzan. Talk to your government people in Dakar.
4: I've been to Dakar. I've been to Villa Cisneros, Spanish capital of Rio de Oro, near Mirabo's tribe.
1: Well?
4: They send soldiers, not find anything.
1: And how do you expect me to find anything?
4: You, Tarzan.
1: I would like to help you, but I've had many injuries lately. I hesitate because of the trek of thousands of miles required to reach your country.
4: Boat waits at Lagos to take Nurabo and Tarzan to Senegal. If Tarzan not come, no longer he be called Lord of Jungle.
1: I shall come, Nurabo. Not to keep my title, but your respect.

0: We shall return to Tarzan in just a moment.
1: Wind blows. Look like much trouble.
2: We'll be docking within the hour. Surely the storm will not attack that quickly.
1: Mirabo not think of ship in storm. He think of people in his village. Often during storm, Kahali's spirits steal our young men.
2: You said you didn't know who stole your young men. Who or what is this Kahali spirit?
1: Only name, Tarzan. People not know what or who it is. Only that often in storm, Usha, the wind, sing in new voice. And when storm has gone... gone too is Senegalese warrior.
2: You're sure the wind sings in a new voice? What is this nonsense you speak, Mirabo?
1: Mirabo speak with straight tongue. Song of Usha, sweet and strange, like voice of angel. Angel of death.
2: We will not speak of it again. I cannot afford to be misled by your tribal superstitions. As soon as we've disembarked, we will go immediately to the district where the Kahali spirit steals your warriors.
1: First Tarzan come to Senegal village for welcome feast.
2: There will be time enough for feasts and celebrations when the Kahali is no more.

0: It's a good road, no, Tarzan?
1: Yes, for our country, this road is fine. The clay is hard-packed. Yet, despite the work of cutting through the jungle growth, I always feel more comfortable when there is no path.
0: As Tarzan and Mirabeau travel north, path disappear.
1: Tijikja was the last city we passed?
0: One village, Atta, remained before we reached border of Rio de Oro.
1: And you believe the Kahale lies in that direction?
0: Strange song of Kahale come from there.
1: If only you would stick to facts instead of relying on your imagination. What was that?
0: What was what?
1: That strange, far-off sound.
0: Mirabeau hear nothing. Was Tarzan's imagination.
1: There. I heard it again.
0: Mirabeau heard nothing.
1: Perhaps Tarzan's hearing is more acute. I guess I heard the call of the Kahale.
2: But if the strange music had not been a mere figment of Tarzan's imagination, at least it was heard no more that night nor the next. The last outpost of civilization, the tiny city of Atar, was left behind. Mile after mile of tangled forest was traversed, and then suddenly Mirabeau's eyes were fixed and glassy.
3: No. No, Mirabeau, don't look like that. Mirabeau, don't let it get you under its spell.
4: I come, Kahale.
3: Mirabeau!
4: I come, Kahale!
3: I'll catch you, Mirabeau. I'll run after you until my legs desert my body.
2: But although Tarzan ran with all his might, he could not overtake the entranced Mirabeau. His legs ached from the running. His body was wet with heat and exhaustion. His tongue was swollen from thirst. And as he staggered on, the strange beckoning call echoed in his ears, dinned in his brain, blotting out all else until Mirabeau was forgotten and only the haunting melody existed. And as night descended on the Congo, the voice of Kahale finally led Tarzan to a small orchid-strewn clearing with a babbling spring.
3: Water. Wonderful water. And an urn. A wonderful silver urn. Now the water is as clear as a shaft of moonlight. Good. Oh, sleepy. Tarzan is so sleepy. Over there, that soft bower of sweet-smelling boughs and moss.

0: Como parece fuerte.
1: He very strong.
2: Señor Tarzan y también muy guapo.
3: Sí, he is very handsome.
2: Siento Leo Moreno.
0: Silencio. It is agreed that he is strong and handsome and has bronze skin. But we must bind him quickly and carry him within the walls of our fortress.
1: He's no hurry. King Goliola of my tribe make him sleep long.
0: It is a powerful opiate. But according to the stories, this Tarzan has the strength of 100 men. And he may awaken soon.
2: Not awaken from Gingo Awakios.
0: Silencio! Consuelo del Vadas has spoken. The prisoner is to be bound and carried to the Temple of Justice.
4: Tarzan, is you?
5: Mirabu.
4: Yes, Buana. I cannot move. Help me, Rabo, in chains.
5: I will come to you. Oh, I also am in chains. And our prison is of heavy stone.
4: How long has Tarzan been here?
5: I don't know. I was just awakened by your groans. Or perhaps they were my own. My head swims even now.
4: Tarzan and Mirabo drugged with powerful Kingo of Wakioka, Mirabo think.
5: But the Wakioka are many moons from here. They are friendly to Tarzan.
4: Us not prisoners of Wakioka, the snake men, though they everywhere in Africa. We prisoners of Kahali.
5: Well, now we have some idea of how they lure their victims with some strange melody and then drug them. Perhaps we can find out the secret of their music and their ways. And what they have done with your men. If we live long enough to find out.
4: Unless someone comes. His woman.
2: With man in chains, woman is his equal. I would not attempt to escape.
5: We are hardly likely to run away with these heavy chains and great locks securing us. What do you want with Mirabo and Tarzan?
2: The Senegalese is to remain here. You are to come to our trial chamber, Tarzan.
5: A trial chamber?
2: See? Si?
5: I shall come willingly.
2: When you stand before the court, Tarzan, I would advise you to be careful in your speech. There are some who would have you live, but a few hasty words would change that.
5: What do you mean?
2: Oh, I have said too much already. The trial awaits your presence.

0: this room. It is magnificent.
1: See, it is made of costly teak wood and rare marble. And the throne is set with an empire's treasure of jewels.
0: But the workmanship, who created such a pavilion?
1: Silencio, the court convenes.
2: Sit down. The trial begins. Advance, Tarzan.
3: I have advanced to your throne, woman of beauty, but I shall make talk only with your chief.
2: I am chief of Kahale.
3: You? But you're a woman. There are none but women in this courtroom.
2: There are none but women within the heavy walls of our fortress.
3: What?
2: We have no men. No live men.
3: What have you done with the men you lured here, the Senegalese?
2: Your tone is one of impertinence, but I shall answer. The men who have been brought here, both men of Senegal and those of other lands, have lived briefly. They have slaved and sweated and toiled, as men have long made women work. And when our use for them was finished, they were killed, snuffed out, as though they were nothing but puny, unimportant women of your world.
3: Until now, I have never held women in contempt. But although your speech is cultured and your skin is whiter than many of your followers, you are more of a savage than the most uneducated black of my jungle.
1: More of a savage? I am Consuela de Varas. The blood of Castile flows in my veins.
3: You do poorly by the flag of Spain.
1: Bastante! You shall remain in prison until dawn, and then you shall die by a woman's sword.
4: No, you must not kill Tarzan. He friend of my people.
1: He has the strength of 100 men.
5: I could do much work in our city.
2: He is a man. Our vow is to kill all men.
5: But he is too handsome to die.
2: We shall have a vote then. Either he dies tomorrow or he remains a prisoner among us. Bring out the voting kettle.
1: Here is voting kettle, great Kahale.
2: In the golden box beside my throne are 2 sections. One contains kernels of corn, the other small rocks. Each of you, my subjects, will pause before the box and take that which you choose. You will advance and drop one or the other in the kettle. No one will know how you cast your ballot.
1: A kernel of corn for life. A small stone for death.
2: So be it. Corn for life, stone for death. File before the throne and drop your token. Tengan ustedes prisa.
0: A kernel of corn, a vote that I live. And one for my death. Life. Death. I have an even chance.

0: Back to our dramatic story of Tarzan after a short message. In the morning, Tarzan would be dead. But while he lived, he stood by the tiny window of his cell and examined as much of the fabulous city of women as he could see. The city was not large, but it was magnificent in its architecture and construction. And he was resolved to find out as much about the city and its occupants as he could before he died. His appearance and his personality worked wonders, even with these women. And from Margarita, his jailer, and from Ibuana, who brought him a meager meal, he learned much.
1: In Sevilla, Consuelo del Barros was a great musician, a pianist and an advanced student of harmonics and instrumentation.
2: Yes, Margarita?
1: She learned how to make a mirror break by the sounding of a note on a tuning fork, and how to make a dog howl by striking a note unheard by human ears.
2: Great science.
1: Well, with Consuelo was a game, a sort of amusement. Until the day her love was spurned by Don Jose Quesada, director of the Sevilla Opera Company. It was then that she designed the instrument that now leads many men to their death. After many years of work, she perfected it. And on the eve of Don Jose's marriage to another woman, she lured him to the edge of a great cliff and to his death below.
2: Unrequited love is understandable. It often leads to violence, but all of these other men...
1: The influence of her family enabled her to flee to the African Cali of Rio de Oro, a Spanish possession. But each new man she met there reminded her of her dead lover. She lured them all to their death. And then she founded this city.
2: But the rest of you?
1: Well, all of us have good reasons for hating men. I tell you these things, Tarzan, only because you can tell them to no one else. In the morning, you shall join the legion of men who have been killed by the Kahale.
2: Tell me, Ibuana, why did you join the Kahale?
3: Ibuana's father no good. Kicked mother and beat children. Ibuana always hate him. When Ibuana 11, father sell her for 2 head of cattle as wife for Yorogi.
2: A sorcerer. He too was unkind to you?
3: He horrible old man. Teach Ibuana to take Kingoliola, drug that destroys. He beat me and pushed thorns under Ibuana's skin.
2: But you could have gone to your Mutemi.
3: Mutemi is man. Ibuana hate men. She kill husband and run. Consuela the Kahale find Ibuana in woods and leads her to city with song of Kahale.
2: You mean those haunting notes have the same effect upon women?
3: They cast spell. But with women it mean deliverance from men. With men it mean death. Many will follow Tarzan to grave.
4: Yorabo! Yorabo! Are you in the next cell? Yorabo!
5: Nadio!
4: Come to your window. We can talk better.
5: All right. Yorabo at window.
4: Can you hear me?
5: Nadio, Yorabo, sorry.
4: We have no time for sorrow. Listen. I have been asking many questions. If I ask any more, they will grow too suspicious. Find out where we are.
5: Yorabo, no. Could find place any time from position of mountains and distance.
4: Oh, I can't see any from my window. Well, then you don't have to waste questions with that. Has Ibuana brought you a meal yet?
5: No.
4: Well, she brought me one. She's probably gone back for yours. When she comes, beg her to let you see the strange instrument that sounds the call of Kahale. Tell her you're a friend of her people, the Wakayoka, and that it is your dying wish.
5: Mirabo not think she bring it, even if she can.
4: Well, it's worth a chance, Mirabo. It is our only chance.

0: Yes?
1: At window.
0: Yes? Did you get it?
1: The deal. He wanna leave it with Mirabeau, but it does us no good. They have many.
0: Is it small enough to pass through the window?
1: Matteo.
0: Well, slide it along the wall outside of your window as far as you can manage.
1: Mirabeau do as Buona say. Now, it's all way out. Far as Mirabeau can reach.
0: I can't feel it. The wall must be too thick. Stretch further.
1: Cannot reach further, Tarzan.
0: I can't reach it. Mirabeau, are you extending it at the base of the window?
1: Middle.
0: Well, keep it there. I'll slide my hand up. I feel something. I've got it.
1: What now, Tarzan?
0: Tear something from your clothing or from your cut. Make wads of the material and stuff them in your ears. I shall do likewise. When it is late, I shall try my hand at the instrument. I shall pray that there is but one sentry, and I can lure her with the call of Kahali.

0: I come, Kehale.
1: It is well, Margarita. You are under my spell.
0: I do your bidding.
1: Unlock the door. Are you the only sentry?
0: Two, by outer gate.
1: Give me the key to Mirabeau's cell and the keys to our chains. Now, go into my cell and lie down. Sleep gently, Margarita. Sleep well. You can take the plugs from your ears, Mirabeau. We're beyond their call now. Take the plugs out, I said.
2: Oh, why did we not destroy city and kill women, Buona?
1: Ours is not to destroy, Mirabeau. An eye for an eye and a death for a death has never solved any problem. Those women back there have minds that are twisted and warped. They require help. We will report fully to the authorities in Dakar, and then you will return to your people and I to mine.
2: It is good, Tarzan.
3: Many moons later, Tarzan approached the village of the Punya tribe once more. After his experience with the women of Kahili, his mind echoed with a sentiment sometimes expressed by other men. I care not if I never see another woman as long as I live. But as it so happened, Sui, the native girl to whom he had entrusted his parrot, Bill, was the first person he saw upon entering the kraal.
1: Hello, Sui.
4: Tarzan, you are back.
1: I've come for Bill. Now I shall take him to my home and teach him many words.
4: Teach other birds also.
1: Other birds?
4: Bill lay eggs and hatch them while Tarzan is gone.
1: You mean Bill turned out to be a female?
4: Yes.
1: Oh, then you keep him, Sui. Tarzan has had quite enough to do with a female of the species for a long, long time.

0: In just a moment, we shall return to tell you about our next Tarzan story. It was whispered in the still jungle night. It grew into a murmur within the boma of the native villages. And then, as the message was relayed by the talking drums of the jungle, it became hysteria. Nothing could stem the panic, for this was the end of the world. In our next story of Tarzan.
1: Tarzan, a transcribed creation of the famous Edgar Rice Burroughs, is produced by Walter White, Jr., prepared for radio by Bud Lesser, with original music by Albert Glasser. This is a Commodore production.

0: 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I'll put one at Lance onto it. Very nice, young Harold. 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

0: If you're paying this kind of money for a car, you'd want it to have a touch of style, legroom, four doors, and all that. And if this is what you had in mind, you don't even have to pay that kind of money for the new Skoda Super Estel. 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
1: and his dog
0: on the road.
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4: They seek him here, they seek him there. Those Frenchies seek him everywhere. Is he in heaven? Is he in hell? That damned elusive Pimpernel.
5: Presenting Marius Goring, star of the motion picture Red Shoes, as Baroness Orff's immortal character, the Scarlet Pimpernel.

0: It happened by pure chance, one evening in late spring. Tony Dewhurst and I were strolling in Hyde Park.
1: What's that?
0: It's a pistol shot.
1: Behind those bushes.
0: Come on.
1: There he is, straight ahead.
0: Pistol in his hand. Bleeding from his breast. Oh, it looks like suicide, the poor devil.
1: Good Lord. It's Peter Milford.
0: Do you know him?
1: Oh, yes, we were at Oxford together. Yes, Blakely, you're still breathing.
0: Yes. Here, let's have a closer look at that wound. Missed the heart by an inch or more. Probably missed the lung, too. May not be very serious after all.
1: Now, we'd better call for help.
0: No, no, don't do that. The fewer people who know about this, the better.
1: Yes, that's all right. He's coming, too, I think. Hello, Peter.
2: Who's
1: it? It's me, Tony Dewhurst.
2: Oh, I want to die.
0: Nonsense, you're not going to die.
2: I want to die.
0: He's fainted again.
1: We've got to get him away from here.
0: I'll stay with him and try and staunch the wound. See if you can find a carriage and we'll take him to my room.
1: Right. I'll shove it on.
0: We got him home and summoned a surgeon. He dressed the wound, pronounced him out of danger. Next morning, he was well enough for us to be able to talk.
2: I suppose I should be grateful. If you hadn't come along when you did...
0: You'd probably have lain there 2 or 3 hours and then come to of your own accord. You're not a very good shot, you know.
2: Yes, I'm not very good at anything, I'm afraid.
1: Ah, but why, Peter? Why did you do it?
2: I had my reason.
0: Well, why don't tell us the whole story? We may be able to help.
2: No one can help. When you've got yourself in as big a mess as I have, there's only one way out.
0: Oh, nonsense. Nothing's ever so bad it can't be put right.
2: Yes, that's easy to say. Why not let us be the judges?
1: Well,
2: if you insist. As you probably know, Tony, my father died 2 years ago.
1: Yes, I'd heard about that. I'm sorry.
2: Oh, he'd been ill for a long time. It wasn't unexpected. I succeeded, of course, to his title and the state. Lord Milthorpe. Country seat in Somerset, townhouse in St. James's. All very impressive.
1: From your tone, I gather there's a but.
2: A large but. It cost money to keep up a facade. Father had never been a good manager. The estates were never very profitable. And during his illness, they'd gone from bad to worse. When I had straightened things out, I found that all I'd inherited was a pile of debts and mortgages.
1: At this stage, the usual practice for an impecunious young peer is to marry a wealthy heiress. No, I just couldn't do that.
0: Why not? There are plenty of us.
2: Well, I was in love, you see. Still am, as a matter of fact.
0: Oh, and she has no money at all.
2: Not to hate me.
1: Mm-hmm.
2: Difficult. More than difficult, impossible. Anyway, I came up to London to talk the financial situation over with my lawyers. I hoped they might have some solution, but they didn't.
1: Those pettifoggers, they never do.
2: I managed to raise enough money to clear some of the more pressing debts. Then I went back home to try to put the estates on a more profitable basis. Then, about a fortnight ago, the main mortgage on Milthorpe Grange became due. And the man who holds it wouldn't renew and threatened to foreclose.
1: So you came to London once more?
2: Yes. I needed £8,000.
0: Well, what is that?
2: An old friend of father's lent me four, but I saw no prospect of getting the rest. Then, one evening, I was at dinner. There was a French lady present, a refugee from the Revolution.
1: Oh, who?
2: Madame la Comtesse Dufresne. Well, you know her by any chance?
1: Yes, we have met once or twice.
2: The talk got round to gambling. The Countess mentioned a new private club that had recently opened in Pall Mall. The proprietor was a friend of hers, Sir Basil North. She offered to arrange an introduction for any of us who wished.
1: So you went along to this club?
2: Yes, the night before last. I did well for the first couple of hours. Then I began to lose. The game went on all night and through yesterday. By 6 o'clock, I was ruined.
0: Just how completely?
2: I not only lost the 4,000, but I'd signed notes of hand for another 3.
0: To this man, North?
2: Yes. And then? Then he tossed me from my cab fare home. 1 guinea. I even lost that. So I walked into the park and, well, you know the rest. Not a very pretty story, is it?
0: Not a particularly uncommon one, I'm afraid. Suppose your aim had been a bit better. What about this young lady you're so much in love with?
2: She'd have got over it, I dare say.
0: They don't always, you know. Well, suppose this mortgage of yours were paid.
2: Well, what's the use of discussing
0: it? Well, supposing it were.
2: Well, it'd give me a breathing space. The estates are paying better now. The season looks like being a good one.
0: You may be able to survive the crisis, you think? Get rid of this burden of debt?
2: With good management and a little luck, it's possible.
0: Tony, can we raise £8,000?
1: I imagine we can.
3: Oh, I wouldn't dream.
0: Why not?
3: Well, I mean, why should you involve yourself?
0: Well, we've already done that, my dear fellow. And once we start a thing, we usually see it through, don't we, Tony?
3: Oh, yes. Yes, but all the same.
0: Well, anyway, I'm interested to know more about this club. And interested to know more about Sir Basil North.
1: Yes, so am I. But
3: you don't think...
0: You've done far too much talking as it is. What you need is rest. Good sleep. We'll leave you a while.
4: Come on, Tony.
1: Now, don't worry, Peter. Everything's going to be all right. Well, what do you make of it, Blakeney?
0: Same old story, I'm afraid.
1: Never heard of this fellow, North?
0: Vaguely, but what I have heard, I haven't liked.
1: The thing I can't understand is how he comes to be sponsored by a woman like La Comtesse Dufresne.
0: Oh, of course. You brought her out of France, didn't you?
1: Yes, about 2 years ago.
0: Let's see, what were the circumstances?
1: Oh, usual story, a family chateau in the Loire, attacked and pillaged by the mob, several servants killed, husband disappeared, believed murdered, wife got clear. Managed to reach Paris disguised as a peasant. Sought refuge with friends who got in touch with us. I picked her up, brought her through the escape route and delivered her here.
0: Well, what sort of woman would you say she is?
1: Oh, about suspicion.
0: Well, you're sure of that?
1: I'd almost stake my life on it.
0: Perhaps we're wrong about North after all. Perhaps the fellow just had bad luck. Or perhaps she doesn't realize.
1: There's only one way to find out.
0: How?
1: I shall give myself the pleasure of calling on the Countess this afternoon.
0: When Tony returned that evening, he seemed more mystified than ever.
1: I can't make it out, Danny, if I can.
0: Well, what did you find out?
1: Oh, nothing very positive, I'm afraid. Naturally, I had to be very guarded. But I did manage to get the conversation around to gambling in general and to North in particular.
0: Oh, how did she react?
1: She spoke very highly of him. I thought they were good friends.
0: Well, that seems to settle that.
1: I don't think it does, really. You see, there was something about her manner, a sort of vague uneasiness. When I hinted I'd like to meet North and join his club, she did her best to put me off.
0: So, did she give any reason for it?
1: Oh, she made some rather thin excuse about his membership list being full at the moment, and then hurriedly changed the conversation. I couldn't help feeling she was most unhappy and more than a little ashamed about the whole thing.
0: Well, perhaps it's her only way of earning money.
1: What? Introducing people to North's club on a sort of commission basis, you mean?
0: Yes.
1: Possible, I dare say, but I can't believe she's the type who'd stoop to that. Besides, she didn't come from France empty-handed, you know. There was a diamond necklace, I remember, and other jewels she'd been able to save from the mob. That's to keep her in reasonable comfort for life.
0: Well, then, if it's not money, he must have some kind of hold over her.
1: Oh, what sort of hold?
0: Well, without knowing a great deal more, I wouldn't even try to guess. But I mean to find out.
1: Ah.
0: First by meeting the Countess, and then through her, North.
1: Yes, but she'll make some excuse to you, as she did to me.
0: Not at all. She owes you a debt of gratitude because you brought her to the safety of England.
1: Uh-huh.
0: As far as she's aware, she owes me nothing. If she's heard of me at all, it is a foolish fop with more money than is good for him.
1: In short, the perfect client for a discreetly private gambling club.
0: Exactly. It was easy enough to get an introduction to the Countess, and having gained that, equally easy to achieve my main purpose. That evening at the Unicorn Club, I presented the note from the Countess. A lackey took it away, and a few moments later, a man came towards me, all affability. He was a big man, with small, shifty eyes that never looked quite directly at you. It was dawn when I arrived home. Tony was dozing in a chair, but woke as soon as I came in, eager for news.
1: How did you get on, Thursday? Did you meet him? What's he like? What sort of night?
0: One question at a time, my dear fellow. Yes, I did meet him. He's like a great fat slug, and I wouldn't trust him an inch. That's what sort of a night I've had. Well, count this when you've the leisure.
1: You won all this?
0: Yep.
1: Oh, how much?
0: 8,000 guineas, I dare say.
1: Oh, you must have been in luck.
0: I assure you, luck played no part in it whatsoever.
1: What? You mean that...
0: My dear Tony... When I find my opponents deliberately manipulating the cards, I reserve the right to do the same myself.
1: So you out-cheated them, eh?
0: Let's say outwitted them or outmaneuvered them.
1: You're amazing. I'd be given anything to be there. It must have been amusing.
0: North didn't find it so. He was the heaviest loser.
1: Ah. Well, that's the sort of place it is, isn't it?
0: And that's the sort of people they are.
1: I don't wonder Peter was cleaned out.
0: He never had a chance. A lamb led to the slaughter.
1: Well, what now? Shall we face this fellow North, accuse him, and demand Peter's money back on threat of exposure?
0: Oh, well, that wouldn't get us anywhere. Anyway, he's got his money back. It'd merely be my word against anyone else's. Besides, it wouldn't settle the thing we really want to know.
1: What, the hold that North has over the Countess, you mean?
2: Well, exactly.
1: Well, then you're satisfied he has some hold on it?
2: Well, it's obvious.
1: How do you propose discovering what it is?
0: He let slip during the evening that he's to call on her this afternoon. Now, by an odd chance, one of her footmen has had a sudden illness. However, rather than leave his mistress in the lurch, he's arranged with a cousin, who happens to be out of the situation at the moment, very conveniently, to take his place
1: you?
0: For the day. Oh, no, of course not. What's the time, Jenny?
1: 10 to 6.
0: And I'm supposed to be on duty at 6:30. I'll have to fly.

0: It was a long chance I'd taken, of course. But still, many a long chance has succeeded. North duly arrived at the Countess's house about 4 o'clock. I opened the door to him and showed him to where she sat waiting in the drawing room. I had barely left the room before he began.
1: That's a pretty trick you served on me yesterday, I must say.
2: Pretty trick? I do not understand.
1: Sending that fellow Blakeney to me.
2: But he said he wanted to play. He was tired of his own club.
1: The truth known, they probably blackballed him.
2: Blackballed? What is that, please?
1: Excluded, debarred.
2: But why?
1: Why? Because he's a shopper, that's why. Cleverest cheat I've seen in years.
2: Sir Percy Blakeney?
1: Yes.
2: But that is absurd.
1: Then how do you account for the fact that he went away with 8,000 guineas of my money?
2: I cannot believe
1: it. It's true, I tell you.
2: I am sorry, but he seemed so, well, so simple and naive. How was I to know?
1: It's your job to know, madam.
2: I can only repeat, I am sorry.
1: Being sorry won't recover my 8,000 guineas, will it? I'm warning you. One more mistake like that and you'll regret it.
2: Mr. Basil, I implore you. When I think of all those poor people I send to you, I beg of you, please release me. I cannot go on much longer.
1: You'll go on just as long as I want you to go on. Or I may consider it my duty to get in touch with a certain French gentleman named Chauvelin, a member of the Committee of Public Safety.
2: Oh, no.
1: I've no doubt he'd be most interested to learn about a certain Jean Cardot, a peasant serving a sentence of 5 years in the fortress of Lyon.
2: No, no, no, you wouldn't. You would not betray him.
1: You play fair with me, madam. I'll play fair with you.
2: I'd do anything. Anything at all.
1: Then don't you forget it. And remember this, too. Dear lady, no more errors of judgment. No more Blakeneys, you understand?
2: Yes, I understand.
3: What are we going to do, Percy? Oh, give me leave and I'll challenge the swine to a duel.
0: Now, that wouldn't solve anything.
3: It would solve everything for the Countess.
0: She is not the only one we have to consider.
3: You mean Peter Milford?
0: There are others too, Tony. I'll be making inquiries. George Warrington, for instance, and Sir Toby Guest. Both of them paupers in Newgate Prison. Johnny Turnbull disappeared a month ago, and he hasn't been seen since. Young Lord Tunster, married only a year, killed while hunting. An accident, they say. Every one of these people, and more besides, many more. Ruined by this fellow North.
3: I appreciate how you feel, but... Well, we can't hope to avenge them all, you know.
0: I'm not thinking so much of vengeance as of reparation.
3: You mean make him repay the money he's cheated from his victims?
0: Every penny. Of course, it won't bring back those who are dead, but at least it'll be some consolation to their dependents.
3: Oh, it's a noble plan, Blakeney, but how are we going to do it?
0: Well, I don't know. We may need a third to help us.
3: Who?
0: Jean Cordot.
3: The man in prison in Lyon, you mean?
0: Yes.
3: Yeah, but who is he?
0: A peasant, so North says. A poacher.
3: So North says.
0: Anyhow, we'll soon know the truth about him.
3: You intend to approach the county?
0: Oh, no, that'd be most unwise.
3: Well, then how?
0: Tomorrow morning, Tony, you and I leave for France. We arrived in Lyon in the guise of merchants from Paris. Neither of us knew the city well, and it took us several days of guarded inquiries to gather the information we sought. But at last, we were ready to act.
3: Point one, Jean Cordot is a good conduct prisoner. Good conduct prisoners are allowed out of the fortress every day under armed escort to work in the vegetable fields.
0: Point two, the main road to Paris runs beside these vegetable fields.
3: Point three, the armed escort is always the same man, a certain Henri Demoin, who spends his evenings drinking in a tavern called the White Hart.
0: Ergo, win Demoin, and Cordot is ours.
3: And to win Demoin?
0: We will observe the age-old precept that every man has his price. And so that evening in the White Hart, warder Henri Demoin found his wine was free, paid for from the bulging purses of two affable and obviously rich merchants from Paris. They were charming company, full of understanding and sympathy. And by the third bottle, Demoin was talking to them as freely as to old friends.
4: Dog's life. That's what it is, isn't it? Dog's life.
5: That
4: poor wages and bad food and discipline. Morning, noon, and night, nothing but discipline.
5: One might as well be a prisoner.
0: And when will you stay there, my friend? You don't have to.
4: It's a job. They're not so easy to come by these days.
3: I should think an intelligent man like yourself would be better off in a little business of his own.
4: Strange you should say that. I have always wanted to be a pork butcher.
3: Oh, an admirable calling, I'm sure.
4: Matter of fact, there happens to be a place for sale at the moment.
3: Oh.
4: Good position. Close by the cathedral. Why leave anything to buy you?
0: Then why don't you?
4: A little matter of money, citizen.
0: Mean you haven't enough put by?
4: I mean I haven't any put by.
3: How much would this business cost?

0: 1,000 francs.
1: Is that all?
0: It may sound a small sum to you, citizen.
1: Oh, suppose my friend and I were to give you 2,000 francs.
0: And suppose the heavens were to open.
1: No, we're serious. In return for such a sum, would you be prepared to do us a small service?
0: For 2,000 francs, I would do anything short of murder.
2: You mean that?
0: Do I look like a man who speaks for the sake of hearing his voice?
2: Good. You are a prisoner, one Jean Cordeau.
0: What about him?
2: He will be working in the fields tomorrow, close by the road to Paris.
0: Yes?
2: I mean, very close.
0: It could be so arranged.
2: And suppose two horsemen were to appear on the road at 11 o'clock, leading a third riderless horse?
0: Yes.
2: And suppose as they came opposite Cordeau, you were to trip and fall by accident, and he were to seize his chance and leap onto the spare horse, and all three men were to gallop off together? What would you do?
0: I should fire after him, of course.
2: You are not a very good shot, I think.
0: Lamentable, monsieur.
2: Ah, and then?
0: Then I should run to the jail and report his escape.
2: Would that take long?
0: I am not a very good runner, either. 5 minutes, perhaps 6.
2: And another 4 to 5 minutes to saddle horses for the pursuit. No, 10 minutes in all. Yes, quite enough for 2,000 francs. A bargain, my friend.
0: A bargain, monsieur.
2: The plan worked without a hitch. 4 days later, Tony and the man who called himself Jean Cordeau were in London. And the following morning, Sir Basil Morth went strolling alone in St. James's Park.
3: Good morning, Sir Basil.
4: I'm afraid you have the advantage of me, sir.
3: Oh, I hope you may recognize me. My name's Anthony Dewhurst.
4: You mean Lord Dewhurst?
3: Yes, I am.
4: Do forgive me, please. This is a very great pleasure, Lord.
3: I trust you'll find it so. Would you care for a drive, Sir Basil?
4: A drive?
3: Yes, I have a carriage in the mouth.
4: I'm honored and deeply obliged, Lord. I'm afraid.
3: I think you should come, Sir Basil.
4: I will most willingly, but you see, I
3: have a pistol in my pocket, Sir Basil.
2: An hour later, the carriage drove outside an isolated cottage in Richmond. Still under the menace of Tony's pistol, North descended. The door of the cottage opened, and he came in. The first person he saw was me.
4: You, Blakeney. What the devil's the meaning of this? Is this some sort of idiotic joke?
5: You underrate my sense of humor, Sir Basil. We've had you brought here to meet an old friend.
4: You, Cordeau.
6: You are surprised to see me, monsieur?
4: But I thought that...
6: You thought I was in Lyon jail?
4: Yes, I...
6: So I was, till these two gentlemen were kind enough to rescue me.
4: I see. Well, I'm very glad.
6: Glad, monsieur?
4: Well, of course, I mean to say, I...
5: I suppose they have done with all this nonsense.
4: I don't understand.
5: Monsieur Cordeau knows everything.
4: Everything?
5: About your little gambling den and all the things that happened there, and the fortunes that have been lost and the lives that have been ruined. And above all, the way in which you've terrorized and blackmailed the Comtesse Dufresne.
6: Very clever of you, monsieur, to use me as your weapon. Very effective, I'm sure.
7: Blakeney, this is a nice collection of swords you have. Do you mind if I use one?
5: Not at all, my dear fellow. Make sure you clean it afterwards. Come on, Tony. Let's go.
3: Oh, by all means.
4: No, wait. You're not going to leave me alone with him, are you?
5: I'm sure you two must have lots to talk about.
4: But you don't understand. He'll kill me.
6: Not all at once. Just bit by bit.
4: Oh.
6: It may take days or even weeks. We shan't be disturbed. It's very quiet here.
4: Blakeney, for God's sake, I'll do anything.
5: Anything
4: at all, I swear.
5: Oh, very well. These are my terms. First, a signed and detailed confession.
4: Agreed.
5: Second, a humble and public apology to the Countess.
4: Agreed.
5: Third, as some slight recompense for the mental anguish you've caused her, £50,000.
4: £50,000? Well, that's agreed.
5: And fourth, full compensation to the last penny to every one of your victims or to their descendants.
4: That's impossible.
5: Why?
4: Well, it'd break me.
5: That's what we mean to do, North. Break you completely.
4: I won't do it.
5: Please yourself. Shall we go, Tony?
4: All right, I'll make a bargain with you.
5: I'm not interested in bargains. The terms are full recompense to the last penny.
4: Very well. I agree.
5: Good. Let's all go back to town, shall we? We've a busy day ahead. You, North, to carry out the terms of your agreement. Lord Dewhurst and I to make sure that you do it.
6: And I?
5: And you, monsieur, to enjoy the bliss of the union with that charming lady, your wife, Madame la Comtesse Dufresne.

0: Now, Marius Goring as the Scarlet Pimpernel.
1: Don't bother. I'll see who it is.
2: Hello, Tony.
3: Oh, it's
2: you, Peter. Come in.
1: No, thanks.
4: Peter, it's good to see you. Let me see. The Countess, you know, but the Count, I think of.
1: Hello, Blakeney. Good evening. I hope I'm not butting in or anything like that, but I wanted you to be the first to know.
4: Oh, to know what?
1: Well, the good news, of course. I'm getting married.
4: Oh, splendid.
1: Oh, congratulations, Peter. Everything's worked out all right, sir. Financially, I mean. Well, as a matter of fact, that's something else I wanted to tell you. The most extraordinary thing happened this morning.
4: What was that?
1: Well, you remember that fellow North?
4: Oh, yes.
1: Oh, I did that. Yeah. He sent me back my IOUs and a draft on the Bank of England for 4,000 guineas. Well, that's every penny I lost that night at his club. Well, that's extraordinary, isn't it?
4: 4,000? A scoundrel. Should have been 4,001.
1: 4,001?
4: For the price of a cab, my dear fellow.

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10: 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All clear.
9: Okay, this is Hop Harrigan coming in.
8: Yes, it's America's ace of the airwaves, coming in for another transcribed episode in the adventures of Hop Harrigan.
11: Say, gang, for all we know, someone right now may be working on a plane that will be able to fly around the world on one load of gas. That isn't just fantasy either, because if you've been listening to us every day and keeping up on your aviation news, you know all about jet and rocket power, and about all the new speed and distance records that have been set within the past few months. So you can see, around the world without refueling may very well be on its way. But until it does come, we'll just have to be satisfied with what we've got. The new planes coming off the production lines right now are pretty good jobs, and they're getting better with every new model. For instance, let's talk about the new Boeing B-50, the Army Air Force's terrific long-range bomber. One quick look at this ship, and you'd be willing to bet it was a B-29 Super Fortress. But take another look, and it's not exactly the same. The tail is higher than a Super Fort's, 5 feet higher. Well, that had to be done so that the B-50 could stay straight and steady on course, even at low speeds. And this tail is foldable. Yes, sir, just like the wings on carrier planes, there are hinges built into the tail so it can fold down. Otherwise, it wouldn't be able to fit into many airport hangars. Only last month, the B-50 was rolled from the assembly line at Boeing's factory in Seattle. Well, since then, it's been flying, testing to see if it can do the job it was cut out for. I've got much more to tell you about this ship, fellas and girls, but right now, let's join Hop and Tank. I'll be back in a few minutes, so don't forget to listen. And now to our story. Discovering the answer to the riddle of the ghostly Avengers, Hop and Tank are playing a dangerous game in hopes of learning the identity of the man behind the entire scheme. They're in a large barn, crouched behind the wing of one of the so-called ghost planes, watching Martin, a former Ace Flying Service pilot, who had knocked them out and tied them up earlier in the evening. Now Martin is slowly approaching the door to a storage room in which the boys had been held prisoner.
12: Why don't we jump now before he finds out we ain't there?
13: Because he's our only contact with whoever's behind this whole setup.
12: Let me nab him, I'll beat it out of him.
13: I'd rather not work it that way. Quiet, it's getting close.
12: Boy, look at the rod he's packing. When he comes looking for us, we won't have a chance.
13: Tank, shut up.
12: See him?
13: He's at the door. He's going inside.
12: Come on, beat it while we have the chance.
13: We're safe here. Keep down. What's he doing?
12: Standing in the door.
13: Don't move.
12: Lady Luck, stay with us. Where'd he go now?
13: Back into the room again.
12: What for?
13: I don't know. Follow me.
12: I thought we were safe here.
13: I'll bet he's going to call New Orleans. I want to hear what he says. Hurry up.
12: Thank you. Walk like an elephant.
13: Oh, sorry. Keep ducking behind the gliders. Keep them between us and that door.
12: Wish I knew what he was doing in there.
13: Don't worry about what he'll do in here. Over behind that one now. It's as close as we can get to the phone.
12: Roger.
13: All right, far enough. Stay behind the fuselage.
12: Can you see the room from here?
13: Yeah, just about.
12: What was that?
13: He just came out. And he's coming this way. Good.
12: Wish I thought it was good. I don't like that gun of his.
13: Quiet. Yeah, he's on the other side of the plane.
12: Let him stay there.
13: Yes, he's going to the phone.
1: Hello, operator. Get me Riverview, 7329.
12: Riverview? That the airport number?
13: I don't know.
1: Yeah, that's right, New Orleans. Now, take it fast, will you?
12: Find out who he's calling.
13: Hey, Duck. Think he saw us. I don't know.
1: Hello? This Riverview, 7329?
13: No, he didn't. Now, listen.
1: Yeah, this is Martin. Yeah, I know I wasn't supposed to call you here, but something's happened. They got away.
12: Come on, say his name.
13: Shut up.
1: I couldn't help it. I tied them up and they got loose somehow. No, I can't find them. They went through the window, I think. Maybe they're outside someplace.
12: That's what you think.
1: I can't go far. I put their car out of commission and this barn's miles from any place.
12: Uh-oh.
1: Yeah, okay, I'll look around. But I'm telling you now, if I catch up to them, I'm putting them away for keeps. They know too much.
12: You can say that again, brother.
1: I don't know if they saw me, but I ain't taking any chances. Yeah. Okay, call me in the morning, I'll let you know. Yeah, the glider will be ready. But tomorrow night's the last time. Things are getting too hot and I don't like it. Yeah, okay, so long.
13: He's through. Get down.
12: Where's he going?
13: I don't know.
12: Sounds like he's going away.
13: Stay put. He went outside.
12: Phew, what a relief. You heard everything he said?
13: Yes. Now let's have a look around.
12: Look around? We gotta get out of here while the getting's good.
13: The getting isn't good. He's gonna look around for us outside, remember?
12: Yeah, but...
13: Besides, I want to double-check the score in here.
12: But simple. Them enemy fighter planes are only gliders, and they was towed by that reconverted Lockheed Hudson over there.
13: Uh-huh. And they're beautiful jobs, too. Notice, Tank? Look at all the detail.
12: Still ain't a Jap Zero.
13: Of course not. But at night, from 100 yards away, you couldn't tell the difference, could you?
12: No. But what makes them burn so fast? That's what I want to know.
13: Well, let's see. There's a pretty heavy coat of dope on the wings and fuselage. Must be highly inflammable.
12: So? What starts it off?
13: Here. Let's have a look at the inside.
12: It's an empty shell, ain't it?
13: No. There's a large box in there. It's right over the center of gravity. There's wires leading out of it. Wait a minute.
12: Pop, don't touch nothing. Martin will know we was in here. Pop, you better hurry.
13: I just want to see what... No, they're fuses.
12: Fuses?
13: Yes, and they lead into the wing roots and back to the tail. Hank, it must be some sort of timing mechanism tied up to a small explosive charge. The charge starts a fire and the fuses carry it to all parts of the glider at once.
12: Hey, that's neat.
13: Glider's completely destroyed and there's no evidence left.
12: Boy, whoever dreamed this up sure has a bug in his bonnet.
13: Now, let's backtrack. Figure out the timing.
12: Huh? What do you mean?
13: Well, how does Mr. X, we'll call him, operate?
12: Yeah, you tell me.
13: A cargo flight is scheduled over this part of the country, pretty close to here. They can't tow the gliders too far.
12: Go ahead, Sherlock.
13: Well, when the flight takes off, Mr. X phones Martin here, who takes off in the Lockheed towing the glider. He knows the course and the schedule of the cargo flight, so he sets his heading to intercept it.
12: Sounds good.
13: Well, that's about it. Martin swings the glider into a head-on approach, makes it crash into the transport. The glider falls in flames, and he beats it back here.
12: Yeah, but on the first two transports, the glider didn't smack into him.
13: You can't hit the jackpot every time. Vinny was lucky. That's why he got through.
12: Yeah, but them voices and the machine guns.
13: I think we'll find the answers to that in the transports themselves.
12: Hey, wait a minute. Huh? Mark Martin was still working for the airline when the first two gliders were spotted.
13: Oh, he probably had the day off or something.
12: Yeah. You sure wrapped it up in a pretty little bundle.
13: But we still don't know who's behind it all.
12: It's either Vinny or Craig.
13: Vinny or Craig. How do we find out which one?
12: Get them together and face them with it. See who tries to lie his way out.
13: How do we know who's lying?
12: Well, maybe we ought to grab Martin. I'll make the rat talk.
13: No, we've got to be just as cagey as Mr. X. We've got to trick him somehow and make him tip his hand. I wonder how we...
12: Hey, what's that?
13: Hank, Martin's coming back. I've been talking my head off and forgot all about it.
12: Me too. What do we do?
14: Rooted in their tracks, Hop and Tank pressed their bodies against the framework of the glider in a vain attempt to shield themselves, but they're in plain view. When Martin enters the barn, he can't help but see them.
15: Gang, there's a startling surprise ahead, so stand by. Boeing's new super bomber, the B-50, is going to be the standard bombing plane of the Air Forces. It's the latest in the big family of Boeing ships that features such outstanding planes as the Flying Fortress and the Super Fort. And it looks like this ship will beat the others by a mile. It's faster, and it has a longer range. But the amazing thing about it is that it's just about the same size as the B-29. All the improvements are invisible. They're built right into the ship, so the size is not increased. The Army is so pleased with it that they've already ordered 133 from the company. The new bomber has more power and better and stronger wings than the B-29. It has an escape hatch in the back and a life raft in case of emergency landing on water. If a fire breaks out on board, it can be located and put out before it gets a chance to do any damage. A new type of landing gear gadget developed by Boeing engineers lets the pilot raise the wheels immediately after the plane is off the ground. This little device will help make the takeoff smoother and safer. And besides, the whole gear weighs 500 pounds less than regular landing gear. Those are only a few of the new improvements built into the B-50. Each one adds up to making the ship the queen of the skies. Another very important Boeing feature is what the designers call plenty of stretch. When a ship is planned, the engineers try to figure out what parts might possibly be improved in the future, and then the plane is turned out, but room is left for improvements. You'll soon be hearing plenty more about the Boeing B-50. It's still a new baby as far as the Air Forces is concerned, but chances are it will grow up to a ripe old age protecting America. Our country will need many pilots to fly these new ships, gang, so get set to take your place in the sky, and always remember, America needs flyers. And now, back to our story. In comparative security, Hop and Tank examine the gliders kept in a large barn and learn the operational tactics of the so-called ghost fighter planes. But suddenly the door opens. Unable to hide, they press against the framework of the nearest glider and stand waiting for seemingly certain discovery.
12: Why don't he come in?
13: Shut up.
12: I'll let him shoot and get it over with.
13: There he is, in the doorway.
12: Get set to stop a slug. He must see us now. Hey, turn the lights on.
13: And there he goes.
12: What happened? All he did was come in, snap off the lights, and walk out again.
13: That's right.
12: But he must have seen us.
13: No, I don't think so. He came in out of the dark, and the light hit him square in the face. He didn't see us.
12: Holy cow, what a break.
13: Break is right. Maybe luck was with us that time.
12: Well, come on, I want to get out of here.
13: Wait, there's still something we have to do.
12: What?
13: Find out who Martin spoke to over the phone.
12: How?
13: Very simply. You remember that number?
12: The one he called?
13: Yes, the exchange was Riverview. And what were the numbers?
12: 7-3...
13: Right, 7-3-2-9. Come on.
12: Hey, what are you going to do?
13: Call a number.
12: Are you kidding?
13: No, whoever answered Martin may still be there, and we'll have our man.
12: We'll be tipping our hand.
13: I won't talk, just listen. Here we are. Hello, operator. Give me Riverview 7-3-2-9 in New Orleans, please.
12: When you find out, will you tell Paul?
13: Of course. The way it stacks up now, one of the other two partners is trying to make him sell out to get control himself. Somebody's answering.
12: Well, who is it, Hop? Hop, what'd you hang up for? Did you know who answered?
13: I knew.
12: Then give out, will you?
13: It was Paul. Paul answered the phone.
14: His face white with shock, Hop reveals the identity of the voice at the other end of the line. The voice of the man who, apparently, is behind the entire mystery. Gang, there's a lot of suspense ahead as Hop and Tank go into action. So don't miss the next episode of The Riddle of the Ghostly Avengers. Tune in and fly with Hop Harrigan, America's Ace of the Airwaves. So long, Hop. We'll be seeing you same time, same mutual station. Hop Harrigan is a transcribed copyrighted feature appearing in All American Comics magazine.

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1: Choo-choo Charlie was his name, we hear.
0: He had an engine and he sure had fun. He used good and plenty candy to make his train run.
2: 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Charlie says, really rings the bell. Charlie says, love my good and plenty. Don't know any other candy that I love so well.
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4: Secret Agent K7 returns.

0: America's number one adventurer, K. Seven, former United States secret agent who operated in 22 countries, on land, on sea, and in the air, brings you another story of today. Here is K. Seven.
1: Ladies and gentlemen, in days when nations are rearming for defense, new weapons of warfare are carefully guarded secrets. All tests are conducted with the utmost secrecy. Yet, in spite of extreme vigilance, military secrets often leak out. It is such a story which I am going to ask John Holbrook to introduce now.
0: Thank you, K7. Recently, a new aerial bomb was developed which gave promise of being one of the world's most effective weapons. While tests of this bomb were being conducted, the intelligence service of the country involved guarded the secret with vigilance. Yet despite their watchfulness, they were certain that results of the tests were leaking out. As a result, Secret Agent M was called into the case. 3 days after M and his assistant Yvonne arrived, their suspicions were directed toward one man. We join M and Yvonne in the lobby of a large hotel.
2: May I sit you with the baggage, monsieur?
3: Yvonne, if we sit over here, we can see him as he comes through the door. Oh, here's a seat.
4: You're sure this man is a spy, M?
3: Yes, I've had him followed. More, I've checked into his past. We could arrest him, but instead, we are hoping he will lead us to the man who's giving him information and to the head of the ring.
4: I see. And what's this magazine stuff?
3: I'll explain later. When this man left the hotel this morning, he bought a copy of the magazine you have in your lap. If he comes back with it, I want to see it. Now, you know what you're to do.
4: Yes, but I must confess it sounds silly. When he comes in, I'm to get up and accidentally run into him, dropping my magazine and knocking his out of his hand.
3: If you can do that, it will be perfect. I will pick up both magazines and exchange them, giving him the one that you have. And I'll hand you the one he carries, then we'll get out quick.
4: It ought not to be difficult. The only thing I can't understand is what harm there can possibly be in a magazine.
3: Yvonne, here he is. And he has the magazine. The man wearing the tan suit. Hurry.
4: I see him.
5: Which way to the telephone? Oh! Good heavens.
4: I'm so sorry. I walked right into you.
3: Oh, pardon, mademoiselle. You dropped your magazine.
4: Thank you. It was stupid of me.
3: And this magazine is yours, monsieur?
5: Yes. Give it to me. Good day, mademoiselle.
4: I'm sorry, monsieur.
3: He's gone. Quick, Yvonne. Outside and get into the car.

0: few minutes later, we find M and Yvonne in M's laboratory. M is holding the magazine before an ultraviolet or black light. As he turns the pages, he explains.
1: You see, Yvonne, I have reason to suspect that military secrets are written across the printed pages of this magazine in invisible ink. If so, that invisible ink will stand out under the ultraviolet light.
2: And we'll be able to read what is written.
1: Yes. The ultraviolet light will bring it out as clearly as if it were written on blank paper. Wait.
2: Have you found something?
1: Look at this page.
2: Oh, figures. What do they mean?
1: It's a formula, Yvonne. Yes. Yes, it's all there. Turn on the lights. We're on the right trail, Yvonne. First, I'll give you your instructions. Then I'm going to see the commandant.

0: An hour later, M sat across the desk from the commandant of a large military post. Together, they examined the magazine while M explained.
1: It's all there, Commander. The complete formula for the liquid oxygen bomb.
2: I don't know what to say, Agent Pat. This magazine condemns one of my officers. A man whom I trusted completely. I'll have him placed under arrest at once. It means court-martial.
1: I don't want him arrested, Commander.
2: Not arrest him. But I know he is the only man who had this formula. He's been studying it for weeks.
1: If you arrest him, Commander, the men behind this plot will grow suspicious. They'll get away before I can find out who they are.
2: But if he remains free, we are running a risk.
1: No, not a big one. Have him followed. We'll also follow the man at the hotel. In 72 hours, I may have all the information I need.
2: Very well. I'll give you 72 hours. Have any plans?
1: Yes. First, the lieutenant is married. He lives with his wife. My assistant, Yvonne, is moving into the vacant bungalow next to theirs today. She will keep watch of his home, see who comes and goes.
2: I see.
1: Now, that isn't all. I found the lieutenant has a sister living in the East. Yvonne will be supplied with a forged letter of introduction. I wanted to find out how the lieutenant lives, whether or not he spends more money than he should.
2: I see. It is in your hands, Em. You have 72 hours. After that, I'll have to act.

0: That afternoon, Yvonne moved into her small bungalow home in the suburbs.
1: Oh, this place is lovely. I almost wish I could stay forever. Oh, I wonder what that can be. Em says, oh, well, I'll soon find out.
2: How do you do? I'm Helene Osborne. I live next door.
1: Oh, this is nice. Come in, won't you? I'm not all settled, but I'm glad to see you.
2: Well, I simply had to come over and find out what you looked like.
1: I'm glad you did. My name is Yvonne Durrell. What did you say yours was?
2: Helene Osborne. Oh, but this place is precious.
1: Did you say Helene Osborne?
2: Yes. Why do you look so surprised?
1: Well, tell me, is your husband Lieutenant Osborne? Is he connected with the military post?
2: Yes. How did you know?
1: This is wonderful. Look, I have a letter to him. It's from his sister. She's an old friend of mine.
2: Not really.
1: Yes, here it is. I was to look your husband up. And to think you live next door.
2: Well, that settles it. Tonight you will have dinner with us. My husband will be home, and you can give him your letter. Yvonne, I hope we'll be friends.
1: So do I, Helene.

0: A few minutes later, Yvonne telephoned M.
1: Hello, M. This is Yvonne. I've met her, M. Yes. Well, I haven't formed any opinion. She seems nice. I'm going over there to dinner tonight. Your letter worked. Yes. I'll call you about midnight.
0: During the next 2 days, Yvonne was with Helene almost constantly. M remained in his hotel and carried on his own investigations. On the third day, M drove out to visit Yvonne. He stopped his car in front of the bungalow and entered.
1: Come in, M. I saw your car stop.
2: What have you found, Yvonne? Have the husbands had any visitors?
1: No, there have been no visitors, M.
2: No one has called?
1: No one.
2: Then we haven't much to report. Get ready, Yvonne. We're due at the commandant's office.
1: But I have a few things to tell you.
2: You can tell me on the way down in the car. Yvonne, I don't mind telling you that I'm discouraged. The commandant gave me 72 hours. They're up and I've discovered nothing. It means that Lieutenant Usman will be arrested. He'll face court-martial.
1: Does that mean the firing squad?
2: I'm afraid so, the evidence against him.
1: Then, Em, you've got to...
2: Who's that?
3: Yvonne! Yvonne! Are you there?
1: It's Helene. Go out into the kitchen, Em, and close the door behind you. I want to talk to her alone.
2: You're going to tell her?
1: Hurry. She might open the door.
2: Get it over with as soon as possible. We've got to stop.
3: Come in, Helene. Did you take a magazine from the desk when you were over at the house this morning?
1: I might have.
3: Tell me, did you? I've got to know. I've got to get it back.
1: Sit down, Helene. Tell me, what have you been doing?
3: Nothing. Why do you ask?
1: Then why have you got to have the magazine I took?
3: Well, I was reading a story. Give it to me.
1: Helene, listen to me. You can have your magazine back, but not until it has been examined under ultraviolet light.
3: Under ultraviolet...
1: Oh. You're caught, Helene. Your husband has been bringing home plans to study. You've been copying them in magazines with invisible ink and selling the information.
3: How did you find out?
1: I saw the pen on your desk. You had been using it, but there were no ink stains on the point. Helene, do you know that because of what you've done, your husband is under arrest right now? Do you know he's going to face court-martial, disgrace, and perhaps even the firing squad?
3: Paul will face the firing squad? Oh, no, I... Oh, Yvonne, I wanted nice things. I wanted to pay for our home.
1: And now Paul may have to pay with his life, unless you save him.
3: Oh, that's what I'll do. I'll go to the commandant. I'll tell everything.
1: Do you love your husband enough to save him?
3: I'll do anything.
1: Well, then, sit down at that desk and write what I tell you to write. Sit down.
3: Yes.
1: There's paper there. Now write as I dictate. My husband, Lieutenant Paul Osborne, is innocent. Without his knowledge, I copied his papers and reports across the pages of magazines using invisible ink and sold them to a spy. Sign that, Helene Osborne.
3: Don't you want to know the name of the spy?
1: We already know who he is. Give me the paper.
3: Yes. What will they do with me?
1: Nothing. Here, take his car keys. M's car is in front of the house.
3: What do you want me to do?
1: The border is just 20 miles from here. Take M's car and get across it. Now hurry.
3: Oh, Yvonne.
1: Don't talk. I'll hold M here until you've had a chance to get away. Then we're for your husband.
3: Well, tell Paul...
1: I'll tell your husband where you've gone. And unless I'm mistaken in him, in spite of what you've done, he'll come to you. Now...

There are some who will say that Yvonne let her heart rule her head, but I don't feel that way, and neither did my friend, Agent M. The spy was arrested, and the young lieutenant freed. A short time later, he resigned his commission and joined his wife in another country. Listen for my next story. This is K7 speaking.

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Log entry, The Catch Scarlet Queen, Philip Kearney, master. Position 2 degrees 25 minutes north, 128 degrees 13 minutes east. Wind light, sky fair. Remarks, left anchorage Caillou Bay, Halmahera, after unscheduled voyage to island of Batanta. Reason for voyage, Grafter's Fort in the Black Pearl of Galela Bay.

Shortly before the Civil War, a daring plan was conceived to speed the mail between East and West. It was the famous Pony Express. On April 3rd, 1860, the first Pony Express riders set out from St. Joseph, Missouri, with a pocket of lightweight mail. Along the express route, other riders and fresh horses waited at relay stations in order that the mail could be carried without a break. 10 1/2 days after the first rider left St. Joseph, a Pony Express rider galloped into Placerville, California. The mail had crossed the country in record time. For a short time, the Pony Express continued its colorful operation as the riders fought against hardship and danger to bring the East and West closer together. But while the service was fast, it was also expensive. Too expensive to be continued. In 1861, the Pony Express was discontinued, but not before it had become a part of the American legend. Today, the Pony Express is remembered at both ends of the route. In St. Joseph, Missouri, is the Pony Express Monument, which recalls the courage of the riders. At the other end of the old route is the Pony Express Museum in Sacramento, which at one time was a relay station of the express. The Pony Express Monument and Museum remind us of the rich heritage that as Americans we share and stand ready to defend.

0: It was the 10th morning after we left the island of Bali that we pushed into Malacca Passage and swung close to the 100-mile chain of islands that fringes the west coast of Halmahera. By noon, we'd trimmed our sail and started the channel run past Morotai. It was then that my chief mate, Gallagher, noted the receipt of a radio message in the log of the Scarlet Queen and came to the wheel to report it to me.
1: It's an NC, Skipper. The schooner Regina aground in Galela Bay. Captain and mate ashore.
0: But the message told only a part of the story. We found the Regina, all right, 50 yards offshore. Her stern awash to the main house. Her back broken on a reef. It wasn't until we'd coasted by her on the landward side that we saw the rest. There was a man aboard. He was native and he was dead. He'd been hanged from the foremast, and his body revolved and swung slowly from side to side as the current and the reef fought continually for possession of the battered hull.
2: And so Mutual continues The Voyage of the Scarlet Queen, written by Gil Dowd and Bob Tallman, and starring Elliot Lewis. The Scarlet Queen, proudest ship to plow the seas, bound for uncharted adventure. Every week a complete entry in the log, and every week a league further in the strange Voyage of the Scarlet Queen.

0: It didn't take me long to decide that I didn't want any part of this particular salvage and rescue job. I pushed the throttle open and swung the wheels to port to make the shortest turn possible back toward the open sea. The circle took us in toward shore, and at the closest point, the rest of the situation broke.
1: By those dirties. What's going on?
0: Keep down, Red.
1: 50 caliber.
2: I'd recognize that voice anywhere. It'll make a sieve out of the Queen before we could get her out of range.
0: Kill the motor, Red.
1: Okay.
0: All right. We'll drift in.
3: Drop your hook! We'll send you to the bottom!
0: What's the idea?
3: I said drop your hook!
0: I said what's the idea?
3: Was that close enough?
0: Gallagher.
4: Yeah?
0: Let go of the bower anchor.
4: Okay.
3: A hand in your crowder. You're a good head, Captain. Start putting your small boat over the side. You and your chief mate.

0: hope I ain't putting you to any trouble. I get moving up the trail, Captain. I don't waste no words. I want passage out of here. I want to go to Batanta. My mate, native girl, and me. It's about south-southeast of this island.
1: That's not where we're going.
0: All right, Captain. That's where I'm going. With you or without you.
2: The shack we were approaching was typically native, set in a clearing in the Nipa Palms. 100 yards behind it was the fringe of the fairly large village of Galela, with the inevitable tin-roofed frame building belonging to the single Chinese trader. As we swung around the corner of the shack, I saw 2 more machine guns set up to cover the village. In front of their muzzles at the edge of the clearing, there were 4 or 5 dark-skinned bodies sprawled in the sun where they'd fallen. 2 people waited for us in the shack.
0: All right, get inside and sit down.
2: One I took to be the mate, swarthy, slightly built, with a faint smile twisting his thin lips. The other was the ugliest native girl I've ever seen. Flattened nose, a squat, sagging figure, the earlobes hanging almost to her shoulders from the weight of the G-jaws shoved into the gaping perforations. I couldn't figure why anyone would want to take her anyplace.
3: If one would carry Banner on one ship.
4: Shut up, you sniveling cow! Get over there and sit down!
0: Never mind, Louise. Now, let's talk it over, Captain. The beggars are after my pearls. They were diving for me. We had fair luck, and now they want them for themselves to take over to Cayo Bay or to trade to that Chinaman in the village. They wrecked my ship and...
4: And they would starve us out in time if we stay here and let them, which we don't think is a very good idea. Huh, Grafter?
1: You got any more to say, Grafter?
0: I said enough, didn't I?
1: You've been pupping nothing but lies, Grafter. These Halma Herons have been diving for quite a few generations. They don't have to rush machine guns for a handful of pearls. You don't have to hang them from a mast to keep them in line.
4: What do you think of this fellow, Grafter?
0: I'll let him blow.
1: That's all I have to say. Come on, Red, we're leaving.
5: Okay, Skipper.
0: Right, don't try it.
4: Let them come, Grafter!
1: We had to try it because there's no place to phone for help on Halma Hera. The chair I threw at Graf just sent him off balance, but it stopped things for only a second. Red got his hands on Louis too late. The automatic flashed twice, and Gallagher's knees buckled. He crumpled to the floor, his hands clutching at Louis and finally dragging him down, too. I forgot Grafter. I forgot everything but the red stain that was spreading from the sign of Gallagher's head running down his neck. Already soaking his jumper, I headed for Louis. I landed on him. I was reaching for his throat when... My head exploded under Grafter's gun muzzle, and I went out of the fight. I don't know for how long, but when I came back, Red was still alive. He'd gotten to his feet. He was half blinded by blood, but he was still fighting. He'd lifted Louise by his belt, and he was swinging his body at Grafter like a club, with nothing but heart keeping him moving. I got to my feet and started across the room to help him, but I couldn't get there. I grabbed the wall to keep me up. And the last thing I saw before I went out again was the squat, splay-footed native girl, Banna. She found a piece of broken furniture. She held it like a club, and she was moving in for the kill. And then the picture swam in my eyes, turned gray, and then blacked out.
2: When I could see, or knew that I was seeing again, I was still on my feet and walking. I didn't know where I was or how I'd gotten there, but I was out of the shack, out of sight of the village. Then I remembered the final picture of Red. They didn't have a reason in the world to stop short of killing him. Suddenly everything went out of me. It was kind of a relief to pass out.
6: I believe you slept any long time. You come awake now.
5: Red.
6: Me no Red. Me sing she. For a long time, trader Galela.
5: Oh.
6: I think a man belong along machine gun hit your head too hard.
5: Grafter. No, not hard enough. Who'd you say you were?
6: Oh, me sing she, trader. Your own house belong to me. A Galela village boy is my friend. They bring you along this place.
5: Yeah, why?
6: Oh, it's hard. I tell them. I want to help you. You like need help?
5: I don't know what I need. What you and Galela boys want?
6: Oh, I want your fast passage to a place of ancestor for those who belong a machine gun.
5: You want to get rid of Grafter and Louise too,
6: huh? Hey, your help. A Galela boys help. Very soon, all are that dead long time.
5: What did they do to Galela boys?
6: How they say long you?
5: Well, they tell me they find plenty pearls that Galela boys want to take pearls back.
6: Oh, that too. Catch mana pearl. Mana pearl.
5: You talk straight, Singh. Maybe we all help.
6: Oh, you listen.
5: All right.
6: Long time, very big shark spirit, he said this. When Galela boy catch a big black pearl, keep pearl. How many wives come to village, you savvy?
5: Savvy, and they found the black pearl.
6: Oh, one black pearl.
5: And Grafter and Luis could keep all the rest, but they still wouldn't give it up. Must be a wonderful pearl, Singh.
6: Bring much money, plenty wives. You help poor Galela boys, they catch your wives, you catch a man belong along machine gun.
5: Sounds like a fair trade. Singh, do you have any guns here?
6: No guns.
5: You have dynamite?
6: Not dynamite.
5: You savvy dynamite?
6: Oh, savvy, sure. Oh, catch a man a fish along dynamite.
5: Yeah. You know one boy, he's strong swimmer, he swim to my ship.
6: Oh, I know many strong swimmer.
5: One boy. You tell him go long way up beach. You tell him swim long way out. Come my ship from reef. You savvy?
6: Oh, savvy. They no see from beach.
5: Good. You go bring him here. He take note from me to ship. He bring back box with dynamite and gun. Go on now. Chop, chop.
6: Very good. Oh, very soon joyous boom. All of the fly away to ancestor.
2: It took a little better than an hour and a half for Singh's boy to get to the ship and back. Another 45 minutes to cap and fuse the dynamite. All right, listen, Singh. You take dynamite to beach near machine guns. Not close, you savvy. Stay in shadows.
6: Oh, like a tiger.
2: Yeah, like a tiger. Then as soon as you get there, you light all dynamite and throw it.
6: Like a soldier.
2: Not at the machine guns, Singh. Some on the beach, some in the water. Those at machine gun will fire at noise, savvy?
6: Oh, what the matter? Throw it to machine gun.
2: Because they may be hide black pearl. You kill them, they can't tell you where. Savvy?
6: Ah, savvy. Oh, you're very strong man. Very smart, like a thing. I throw to beach, to water.
2: Then you come back here. Wait for me.
6: Oh, where you go?
2: I go to their house. Grafter is there. When he hears dynamite and maybe machine gun, he runs out of house. And I catch him like this.
6: Very nice. You strong man. You have a minute for in the village tomorrow. I go now.
2: After he left, I pocketed my .45 and skirting the edge of the silent, darkened village, I headed for the shack in the clearing. The gun was still in my hand when I heard the faintest rustle of almost silent feet behind me. The safety catch snapped off as I whirled, and I was ready for a hip shot. But I didn't use it.
6: Please, strong captain. Singh. You are savvy along me.
2: Singh, what the devil are you doing here? Why aren't you on the beach with the dynamite?
6: Oh, gotcha. Two Kalera boys. They like to shoot dynamite.
2: Singh, if you mess this up, I'll... Look. You stay this place. Right here. I go to shack. You don't come along with me.
6: Oh, savvy. I stay this place. In shadow, like hiding tiger.
2: I didn't risk a look through the window when I got to the shack to see what was in store for me. I inched to a position about 3 feet from the doorway and waited. It wasn't for long. Then the first charge blew. The answering burst of machine gun fire blasting at flashes and shadows told me that the reactions on the beach were normal. Almost simultaneously, I heard feet hit the floor inside and start for the door. I moved into position just as he stopped in the doorway. It wasn't Grafter. It was even more to the point, it was Luis. And I smashed my right hand, automatic and all, into the middle of his sneering face. Everything I felt, grief, hate, the continually beating desire to avenge Red went into the blow.
7: Get up, Luis.
4: What are you doing here?
2: Get on your feet! Got some talking to do first. So help me, what I'll do to you after that? I don't know.
4: I got no talk with you.
7: Don't, Luis. Help me keep my hands off of you. Be careful what you say.
4: I can't

0: Be careful what you say. What did you say? Now sit up.
1: What do you want?
0: I want the Black Pearl.
1: Oh, what the devil? What Black Pearl?
0: Quite right. How about it? The Black Pearl from Galela Bay.
1: You're off your head. We didn't get any Black Pearl here. We didn't even work the beds. We ran in here from some weather, and the Malays attacked.
0: Why do you keep asking for it, Louis?
1: Why do you think that I lie with a 45 in my face? I'm telling you the truth. You want to see our pearl, the pearl from a year and a half of working with the Moluccas? I show you in the table there.
0: Sure, Louis. Go get your pearls.
1: We got the sack off the ship. I show you what we sweat for.
0: It was almost as though he told me what he was going to do. And I let him. He opened the drawer. And I knew from the way his hand spread, forefinger stretched for a trigger guard, that I was right. I let him pick it up. And when I saw the glint of metal, I fired. His right arm jerked between elbow and shoulder and swung back loosely. His fingers relaxed and the gun dropped back into the drawer. You got a left arm, Luis. You want to try it again? Don't you know I want you to, Luis? I saw you kill my chief mate. Don't you know I want you to try something so I can kill you?
1: You're crazy.
0: Maybe you're right, Luis.
1: I didn't kill your chief mate.
0: No? Maybe I was dreaming, huh, Luis?
1: If somebody killed him, it wasn't me.
0: Oh, you dirty little... Listen, Luis, the pearl. Tell me where the Black Pearl is.
1: I don't know what you mean. We don't have any Black Pearl. It is the truth.
0: You machine-gunned the Malays that came after it. They wrecked your ship to get it, remember? The men in the village want it, Luis. They want the wives it'll bring.
1: Wait, the captain.
0: What is it, Sting? I can't turn around.
1: Something.
2: I am watch for a long window. But there, big danger belongs this house.
1: Captain, I think I know...
0: What do you mean, Sting?
2: Please, make a step away from the straight line belong window.
0: All right, I savvy.
2: Big danger come from big spirit.
0: 10 seconds later, I learned why Sing had moved me. A heavy hunting spear streaked in through the window. Luis collapsed under the impact. I didn't have to check pulse to know that the spearman, whoever he was, had cheated me out of the final payoff for Gallagher.
3: Ah, that happened, Mr. Copter. I catch a danger away from you.
0: Yeah, thanks, Sing. But you'll never learn about Black Pearl from this fella.
3: He flies there faster and faster. Too bad.
0: You come along me, we maybe catch Grafter, huh?
3: Oh, no, all the same with this one.
0: What? You mean dead?
3: Fly on happy wing. Oh, very dead.
0: How?
3: Galela boys put 2 dynamite very close alongside the machine gun.
0: You killed him?
3: Huh.
0: You plenty fool. Now who tell you where to find Pearl?
3: Oh, Galela boys don't want your Pearl no more.
0: No want you?
3: Huh? Galela boys, I want you one thing. A poor girl belong to Galela village. Poor Bana. You bring her, huh?
0: Me bring her? Where is she?
3: Oh, she along your ship.
0: On my ship? Who took her out there?
3: Oh, no fella take her. She take a fella. He hurt.
0: She took someone? Sing, this fella, his name Gallagher?
3: No. Not Gallagher. You think a name belong to me.
0: What do you mean, Sing? No, savvy.
3: You talk a name... Same time you come awake.
0: What?
3: Him name, Red.
0: Yeah, Red. Are you sure? You no make mistake.
3: Oh, no mistake. Bana she big friend along Red. You bring her village. Belong her. You big friend for Bana.
0: Sing, I don't have time to explain this in case you don't understand it, but I promise if Bana wants to go to the royal wedding in London, I'll take her there.
4: My cabin, Skipper.
0: What? Well. Hey. Yeah. You look great, Red.
5: Yeah.
0: What's that mess on your head?
5: Never mind. That's Banner's private mixture of fish scale, seaweed, and mud. If you try to take it off, I'll have a slit your throat. Besides, I got a gouge across my temple a half inch deep and 6 inches long.
6: The great one will rest his tongue.
0: The great one?
5: Yeah. She liked the way I swung Louis around my head.
0: Oh, Red, if you knew what I've been through, I thought you were dead.
5: I almost was. Then Banner walked in and clubbed those two with a chair or something. I passed out. She hid me till dark and brought me out here in a canoe.
0: I promised her a trip to London if she wanted, but I suppose she'd rather have her Galela village. Banner, you want to go ashore now?
5: Ashore? Skipper, are you nuts?
6: The great one will rest his jaw.
5: Ashore. Well,
0: what's the matter? Sing, she said her village was waiting for her with open arms.
5: Well, I suppose he's right, but not Galela.

0: Her villagers on Batanda, the joint where Grafter wanted to go. They were going to deliver her to her husband for a big hunk of ransom.
1: Ransom? To get Bonner back?
0: Yeah.
1: Red, let me tell you now, before this starts to make the kind of sense I think it's going to, I've been knocking my brains out trying to locate a black pearl that held a lot of magic until we killed everybody in Grafter's outfit so they couldn't tell me there wasn't any pearl.
0: Oh, yes, there is.
1: What?
0: Yeah. Tell him, Banner. Who is the pearl?
2: One is the wife of the Sultan of Batanta.
3: You...
2: One was taken by force from one's place by those the Great One beat together as saplings. One's noble husband pledged gold, pearls, and bright stones to equal the weight of oneself for one safe return.
1: That's quite a pile.
0: Yeah, then your buddy Sing Shi horned in on the deal. He got the Malays to wreck Grafter's ship and made his own deal with her old man.
1: 20 wives for Galela boys. How many?
0: Only 200, and they must be budding.
1: And he led me around by the nose and called himself a simple traitor.
2: If those in whose care I rest would decide upon their demand upon one's husband, one is anxious to journey at once to one's home and husband.
0: Mm. Poor Banner. She don't care who gets the ransom. She just wants to go home.
1: Wasted 3 days getting Bonner to Batanta, convincing her husband that there was no debt between us, and getting back to Cayo Bay where one of Kang's luggers was waiting impatiently with our sailing orders. By 1 that afternoon, we'd weighed anchor, picked our way through the reefs under power, and nosed into the wind-brushed waters of Malacca Passage once more.
4: To make sail!
1: The crewmen, relieved as always to get their faces pointed toward wide, deep water, jumped to their stations with a will.
4: Let's stop and chase! Make sail!
1: The big main boom, its sail filling suddenly with a heavy gust, swung recklessly to starboard, sending the men at the rail tumbling into prone positions to escape its sweep. Snapped out, and the pull of the sail sent a shudder through the ship.
4: Chase, men!
1: The jibs ran up, then the mizzen. The deck canted beneath me. Our spot in the world took on the atmosphere of speed that comes only from leaning sails, rushing water at the rail, and taut rigging making a song with the wind.
5: I'm not giving you much of a hand today, Skipper.
1: Ah, forget it, Red. With a head in the shape that yours is in, you'd probably foul us up anyway.
5: All right. Take my watches, then. I've earned a rest.
1: No argument there, Red. But she took good care of you, though. And you can't always have a beautiful nurse.
5: You and I are thinking of different kinds of beauty, Skipper. The picture of her when she waded into Grafter and Louis. Oh, that was real beauty.
1: And the picture of that hair, that figure, those earlobes when we met her.
5: Yeah.
1: Ah, that's real nightmare. But I love her.
5: All right, if you want to cut in. Drink, Skipper?
1: From this distance and with no gang fights in sight, I'm safe on all sides. You're cut in on. After you, mate. After you.

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1: In the exciting history of America's development into the foremost industrial nation in the world, the McCormick Reaper stands out as a monumental invention. Back in the 1830s, the flat, fertile prairie lands of the Middle West were ideal for growing grain. The all-important crop of wheat was easy to sow and to grow, but harvesting the grain was a different matter. A laborer swinging a large hand scythe moved slowly down the fields. Even a strong man could cut no more than an acre of grain a day. Farmers had to help each other to harvest crops, but unfortunately, all crops ripened at about the same time and had to be harvested in 10 days. So it became a practice for farmers to plant only as much grain as the men in each family could reap in that short time. Then came the mechanical reaper, perfected by Cyrus McCormick. His first reaper, made in 1831, was a dismal failure. The noise terrified the horses which pulled the machine. It didn't cut evenly, and it damaged some of the grain. But McCormick was not one to give up easily. He kept working on his invention and secured his first patent in 1834. There was still no demand for his machine, however, so he kept working on it. By 1841, he had a horse-drawn machine resembling a chariot with a cutting arm extending several feet out at one side. As the reaper moved forward, steel fingers separated the grain into bunches of stalks that were cut by a sawtooth action resembling today's barber clippers. A large reel revolved around the cutting arm, each blade bending a section of wheat down and pressing it into the cutting action. McCormick sold two of these machines and opened a factory in Chicago. In the next 2 years, he built and sold 80 reapers. By 1851, he was selling 1,000 machines a year. By 1857, 23,000. McCormick's reaper caught on and was making farming in the prairie land productive and profitable. Over the great expanses of the West, our agricultural frontier was rolling toward the Rockies at the rate of 30 miles per year. Yes, at one time, the harvesting of vast fields of grain offered a problem of manpower. But it was solved by the mechanical reaper of Cyrus McCormick, who had the spirit typical of all American inventors. Somehow there must be a way. Let's find it.

Voyage of the Scarlet Queen stars Elliot Lewis as Phil Kearney with Ed Max as Gallagher. And tonight featured Jack Crucian as Sing, with Rolf Sedan as Luis, and Virginia Gregg as Banna. Music scored and conducted by Richard Arant. The Scarlet Queen, produced by James Burton, is written by Gil Dowd and Bob Tallman.

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11: African drums are talking. The white man traveling through Africa for the first time covers his ears to shut out the eerie sound. Yet it beats against his temples, rousing strange atavistic memories and desires that stir him into a restless tap, tap, tapping in unison with the ghostly rhythm. Listen. The drums bring you a story of Africa. Professor Anton Edwards and his little party of explorers in Africa are following the directions of a talking, mummified head. The professor maintains that its language is that of the lost Atlanteans. But the directions of the head caused them to be taken prisoners by a hostile tribe domineered by an unknown white man. Through the efforts of Nguru, a huge native prince, they escape and scale a circular range of mountains, finding them to be the outer shell of an extinct volcano. An earthquake sends them sliding into the crater. Volcanic gases put them to sleep, and on awakening they find the floor of the crater to be inhabited by a strange people whose speech and dress is that of the Middle Ages. The professor and Jack shoot two great apes that were pursuing a man, and in doing so incur the displeasure of the priests of this strange country, for the apes are apparently considered sacred. The party is escorted to a city, virtually prisoners, and given quarters in a temple hewn out of solid rock. We find our friends awaiting the pleasure of the high priest.
12: Are you sure Lorna's all right, sir?
13: Well, you saw me put Nguru on guard outside her door. That priest fellow, or whoever he is, didn't seem to like it. But if anything goes wrong, we'll hear Unguru's Maasai warrior. You haven't heard it yet, Jack. Wait till you do. Make your blood run cold. Oh. Hello, Nguru.
14: Buona. Missy, she here.
13: Come in, Lorna.
15: Hello, Father. Hello, Jack.
12: Hello, Lorna.
13: All right, dear. Well, let's get down to business and discuss this thing. We may as well recognize the fact that we're being held as prisoners.
12: But they haven't taken our guns away, sir.
13: That's because they don't understand the use of them. They probably figure Unguru's spear no match for their armor, or they'd have taken that.
15: There's one thing certain, Father. They don't know what to make of it.
12: Yes, but how are we going to explain the killing of those sacred apes? It's evidently a ritual every so often to turn a citizen loose among them.
15: Is that what they were doing to that man we saved?
13: Yes, my dear. As far as I can make out, they were sacrificing him according to a custom.
15: We seem to have arrived at an unfortunate moment.
12: Say, did you notice the houses as we came in? They were built of stone and mortar.
13: All except this huge temple. It's carved out of solid rock, Jack.
15: Have you any theory as to what kind of people they are, Father?
13: Yes, I have, but it's just a theory. That is, until I can have a talk with one of their historians, if we get that far.
12: Well, what is your theory, sir?
13: Well, from their speech and dress, they're undoubtedly descendants of a large expedition that left England sometime during the Middle Ages.
15: But there's no record of an expedition from England as early as that, is there?
13: You forget the Crusaders, Lorna.
15: Oh.
12: Yes, but how did they get over this way?
13: Probably marched overland through France to the coast of the Mediterranean, took a ship for Palestine, and were blown off their course and wrecked on the North African coast.
12: But that's a long way from here, sir. Besides, what's happened to their religion?
13: Religion in those days was the same as it is today. It can be altered and swayed by anyone who can work a little magic.
15: Then you think someone changed it to suit his own purpose?
13: I do. Probably a man who ingratiated himself with some of the witch doctors of the country. Saw how he could gain power and set about doing it.
15: Do you think we're in any danger? I mean from the people.
13: Not from the people. But if I can read character, we're in for a hectic time with the priests. Did you notice their cruel faces, Jack?
12: Yes, that's the first thing that struck me. The people seem to be afraid of them. They call them the Keepers of the Rock.
13: I'm afraid they're going to resent our coming here. We've got to be prepared for it. What do you think, Unguru?
14: Wana, they men. Iron coat, no good for spirit talk.
15: What's he saying?
13: He means a talking head. If only the head would go off into that cackling gibberish in front of the high priest, he'd have a fit. Unguru says their iron coats won't help their nerves when a spirit talks.
12: We can't be sure of that, though, can we, sir?
13: I'm afraid not. But Unguru doesn't mean that alone. He means for us to make spirit talk. Jack, how many batteries have we left for that flashlight?
12: I have a couple in my haversack, and the one in the flashlight's almost new.
13: Good. Don't let it out of your hands. When we're called into the temple, have it ready. May be useful.
12: Do you think they'll try to harm us in the temple?
13: You can't tell. They're probably working the same way as the old witch doctors. Burning poisonous herbs that render people unconscious. Trap doors and things falling from the ceiling.
15: Oh, good heavens, are you just doing this to frighten me?
13: No, Lorna. I want you to keep your eyes open when we're taken into the hall.
12: What if all our strategy fails, sir?
13: Get our backs against the wall and fight. Leave the high priest to me.
15: It doesn't sound very comforting, does it? I wish we had a machine gun. I'd feel a lot safer.
14: Juana, snake woman kiss plenty soon.
15: The snake woman?
12: Does he mean his spear?
13: Yes. Yes, the snake woman is what Unguru calls his spear. It was given him by an old witch and named after her.
15: Sounds spooky enough, but why call it snake woman?
14: Missy, snake woman kiss one time finish.
15: Ooh.
12: Well, you asked for it, didn't you?
15: Oh.
12: Hello. Who's this?
15: It's a woman. Oh, won't you come in, please?
0: Oh, great stranger. They tell me thou hast the tongue of my people.
13: Hmm. Prithee, be of comfort, good lady. For harm to thee hath no part of us.
0: Nay, it is not from thee I fear a violence, but rather from those within. For should they but hear a whisper of my voice in converse with thee, they would incite the people to claim my life.
15: Oh, you poor thing, do sit down.
0: Nay, my child, I have no time for courtesies. It is to the man who beareth the frame of my ancestors I would speak.
13: Speak on, thou hast an attentive ear.
0: The high priest hath decreed that thou and thy followers shall die, but I would not have it so. For even though I be a queen among my people, my power is all shadowed.
13: Then why dost thou come to warn us at a danger to thyself? We who are strangers to thee, O queen.
0: I know not, except there be a legend that hath come to me from ancestor to ancestor, which speaketh of a mighty stranger that shall eclipse the magic of the priests and restore the ancient god of our people. For the god of the priests is a terrible god, and harsh unto death.
13: That, Lorna, Guru, yes.
15: You couldn't help me.
13: Lorna, what's to be done?
12: Well, I'd like to wipe the priests off the face of the map.
13: No need to ask Unguru. His middle name is Fight.
12: Have you any plans?
13: Not yet. I want to find out a few things. Listen carefully to what's said. I may overlook something.
12: All right, sir.
4: O royal lady.
0: Thou hast no need of speech. Thy faces have enlightened my heart and told of thy purpose. The guardians of this door are faithful to me. They will give the exit and lead the way to my house.
4: Tell me, what manner of death has been devised for us?
0: Death by the rock, great man. It is a fiendish device controlled by the priest, and no other man knoweth its secret.
4: In what manner does it kill?
0: The cave closeth suddenly upon its victim, and the sacrificial blood floweth like a crimson soul to the altar. Oh, but I pray thee, flee while yet there is time, for the faithful of my people need but a leader, and thou art he.
4: Calm thy fears, O lady, and tell me, hath the high priest a place of favor from whence he observeth the sacrifice?
0: After he hath entered the mouth of the rock for the sacrificial chant, he taketh his place at the altar, whereon is a great cross many hundreds of years old.
4: Doth he use the cross for a purpose?
0: Aye, in truth. For with the sacrifice unbound within the mouth of the rock, the high priest setteth the cross to turn toward it, and immediately the rock closeth.
4: Doth it open again?
0: Nay, that be for the eyes of its keepers alone.
4: And thy subject?
0: They be forced to attend each sacrifice. And the word hath gone forth that this night shall the rock be fed.
4: One thing more, O royal woman. Should the life of the high priest be taken this night, will the people rejoice?
0: There are many who have vowed allegiance to me in such a case. Yet are there many who wish to gain favor with the priest.
4: Then send forth word to thy faithful to be ready this night.
0: Thou canst not kill the high priest. He hath a guard of armored men, and ye are but three.
4: Nevertheless, do as I bid thee. And now, farewell, O royal queen, until this night.
0: May the power of my ancestors go with thee to the Hall of the Rock. Farewell.
4: Well, that's that. Looks as if we'll have to think fast and act suddenly when the time comes.
14: Bwana, Nguru smell 'em plenty fight.
4: I guess you do. So do I. But I wish it could be avoided.
12: I'd like to get a look at this rock, sir. Maybe that would help us out.
4: I don't suppose there's the slightest chance of that.
15: But the queen said our guards were loyal to her.
12: So she did. Maybe that's the answer.
4: No. No, it may cost one of them his life. 10 to 1, the priests have set spies to watch. They know who's loyal to them, and they wouldn't hold the power they do.
12: I'd like to get one good crack at that high priest before... Hey, what do you think would happen if we did kill the high priest?
4: Probably start a civil war. That is, if someone on the side of the queen got in his speech to the people before one of the other priests did. Yes, that's an idea. Maybe we'll have to resort to that in the end.
15: Do you mean to kill the high priest?
4: We won't kill anybody if there's... If they're reasonable, but also, young lady, we're not going to take any chances. Look to the guns, Jack. A lot may depend on accurate shooting tonight.
12: I wish we had some luminous paint for the sights. Hello. What's Nguru doing?
4: He's touching up the snake woman's profile.
15: Sharpening up his spear.
14: Bwana, snake woman, tell him Nguru wash him face. She smell 'em plenty blood.
15: Ooh, what horrible ideas you have.
4: Quiet, children. The head is talking. Listen. Oh. So that's it, is it? Well, we'll see. Yes. We'll see.
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21: 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It's a bird.
22: It's a plane.
20: It's Superman. And now, Superman. Faster than an airplane. Stronger than a locomotive. Able to leap tall buildings at a single bound. Champion of the weak and the oppressed. Tireless fighter for truth and justice. Superman has appeared on Earth and mingled with men as young Clark Kent, news reporter for the Daily Planet. When we last saw him, Superman had just rescued Lois Lane from a gang of convicts at San Miguel Prison, only to learn at the last minute that the two leaders of the riot, Kino and the Wolf, have made good their escape in the confusion. Alarms ring and sirens wail, but the two fugitives are nowhere to be seen. Kent and Lois return home, bringing their story of the riot. And by a curious coincidence, the Wolf and Kino arrive in the same city at about the same time. Following instructions, they make their way to the underground hideout of the Yellow Mask. Listen.
23: Now listen, boss. You sure you know where you're going?
24: Certainly, Kino. Although why we were told to take this roundabout way, I'm sure I can't tell you.
23: Leave that to the Mask, boss. He knows what he's doing.
24: Indeed, Kino. Then perhaps you can explain why he left us so long in that confounded jail.
23: Now, he knows what he's doing,
24: boys. He should never have let us go to jail at all.
23: Well, how could he help it? That guy Kent, the reporter...
24: It's his business to help it. You know, he made fools of us. Complete trusting fools.
23: Better not let him hear you say that, boys.
24: He'll hear me say more than that when I find him. Stop where you are. We've arrived.
23: Well, I don't see nothing. This is just a blank wall.
24: Watch, Kino. There. Keep looking, Kino. Look right at the wall.
23: Gee, it's a door. Open up right in the rock.
24: Inside, quick. And just in time, too. There's a police car not far off.
23: Hey, you think they're looking for us?
24: Possibly. But they'll never find us. Stand back, Kino, while the door closes.
23: Gee, it's pitch black. I can't see where I am.
24: It's a passage. Just walk straight ahead.
23: Is this where we'll find the mayor?
24: I hope so, Kino. And when I do find him, There'll be a settlement which is quite a bit overdue.
23: Hey, boss, now think what you're saying.
24: You know, I've made up my mind. The mask has run things far too long. It's my turn now.
23: Now, you can't say that.
24: But I do say it. Why should I take second place? I'll run things myself. From now on, there's not room for both of us.
23: As to that, my friend, I entirely agree with you. It's him, the mask. Turn on the lights. In the house of the mask, my friend, be careful what you say.
24: Very well, mask, you heard me. It's either you or I. And since I happen to have a pistol here in my pocket...
23: So, you brought a pistol, Wolf. This is the last time you'll stand in the way of high voltage. That finishes the wolf. Kino, I think I heard you use the term boss. You will remember after this to whom it applies.
1: Yeah, sure. Whatever you say. What did you want to see us about?
23: Plans, Kino. Great plans in which you should have a share. Plans that concern millions of dollars and thousands of lives. Stand quietly where you are, Kino, and listen.
20: And almost at the same time that the Yellow Mask tells Kino of his plans, Editor Perry White of the Daily Planet speaks to Clark Kent and Lois Lane of a new assignment.
2: Hello there, Lois. Come in. Close the door.
15: Did you want to see both of us, Mr. White?
2: I certainly did. You made out so well on that prison break that I'm going to send you and Kent out again.
3: Oh, gee, that's great, Mr. White.
15: I'm sure Mr. Kent could cover it much better alone.
2: Well, you're going along, Lois, so sit down and listen. Have either of you heard what's going on in Dreyerville?
15: I haven't heard a thing about anything.
3: I have, Chief.
15: Oh, the human encyclopedia. He knows about everything.
2: You know where Dreyerville is, Lois?
15: Only more or less, Mr. White.
2: Well, it's up in the hills. Flourishing little city of about 30,000. And since about 2 weeks ago, they've been calling it the Jinx Town.
15: The Jinx Town?
3: All those accidents. Is that why, Mr. White?
2: Well, first they thought it was funny. And then it got serious. Now they don't know what to think.
15: Why, what happened?
2: Curious, unbelievable accidents, Lois. Nothing very striking at first, just all the radio sets went out of whack.
15: All at once?
2: All at once. And then the telephones.
3: Say, that might have been serious.
2: It was, Kent. Then 2 days ago, although there hadn't been any rains, the town was flooded.
15: Flooded?
2: 3 feet deep in water. Without any warning at all, the Jefferson River went over its banks and mighty near drowned them all out.
3: Mr. White, anything else?
2: That was 2 days ago, Kent. Yesterday, all the electric power in the city went off. And today, they were rocked by a series of earthquakes.
15: Earthquakes?
3: What, in this section of the country?
2: Well, heavy explosions far underground, and they don't know what to make of it. People are excited, naturally, and now they're just a little bit afraid.
3: Well, do you blame them?
2: Asking themselves what's behind all this, what's coming next.
15: And that's where you're sending me and Kent, Mr. White.
2: If you're sure you don't mind, Lois.
15: Well, I'd feel safer with a more adequate escort.
3: Oh, gosh, Miss Lena. I'll do the best I can to keep you out of trouble.
15: Thank you, Mr. Kent. I'm usually able to do that much for myself. When do we leave, Mr. White?
2: As soon as you can. Get an advance from the cashier and hire a car.
3: A car?
15: What's the matter with the train?
2: I don't know. I just have a feeling.
15: Mr. White, what do you mean?
2: There's something back of this, Lois. I don't understand it. All these things aren't accidents.
3: Mr. White, you think they're intended?
2: I don't know, Kent. But if they are, well, I'd rather have you in a car than on a train heading into Dyerville. Come along. I'll see you as far as the cashier.
5: Yes, this is the Yellow Mask. This is A-15 reporting from the Daily Planet office.
22: Go on, A-15.
5: Reporter Clark Kent and the feature writer Lois Lane will arrive in Dyerville by automobile this evening.
22: Is that all?
5: That is all.
15: Well, are you sure you know which way you're going, Mr. Kent?
3: Look, Lois, couldn't you call me Clark?
15: Sorry, for some reason I seem to prefer Mr. Kent, and I also prefer Miss Lane.
3: All right, Miss Lane.
15: As I was saying, are you sure you're on the right road?
3: Positive. There was a route sign back away to Dyerville.
15: Then aren't we almost there? What time is it?
3: Too dark to see. Mind turning on the dome light? Thanks. It's 11:30.
15: Look out, there's a car coming.
3: All right, I see it.
15: Look out, he's coming straight at us. What? Mr. Kent!
3: The idiot, he almost put us in the ditch. Driving like a maniac, too. What's the matter?
15: Nothing, Mr. Kent. Was there anything strange about that car?
3: Strange? How do you mean?
15: I thought... Well, of course I didn't get a very good look at it, but I thought I'd seen it before.
3: Not me.
15: I thought it passed us a while ago, going the other way.
3: What would he be doing that for? Oh, look here, Lois. I mean, Miss Lane... You're tired and upset.
15: Oh, no, I'm not.
3: No, I say you are. Now think about something else. How about switching on the radio, huh?
8: Thanks, I'd rather not.
3: Oh, come on, at least we'll get the late news.
8: Must you hear the news?
3: Why not? Give it a chance to warm up first. Look, Miss Lane, there ahead. See those lights? That's Dyerville.
8: Down there over the river?
3: Uh-huh, that's the Jefferson. We cross the toll bridge and then we're in Dyerville. Nothing doing on the radio?
8: I really don't know. Maybe it's broken.
3: Huh. Lights up all right.
8: Look out. There's a car coming up behind us.
3: Yeah, coming fast, too.
8: Mr. Kent, be careful. He's not turning out. Look out!
3: I'm a crazy idiot.
8: Mr. Kent, it was the same car.
3: You're right. Wait till I get his number. Hang on.
8: Oh. Well, what's that?
3: Not the radio. I'm going to catch that fellow if it's the last thing I do.
9: Go back, Mr. Kent.
3: What?
9: Go back. Go back. Go back.
8: Mr. Kent, that voice. Where did it come from?
3: The radio. That's not possible. Someone called me by name.
9: Go back, Mr. Kent. Go back. Go back. Go back.
3: That car. That's where it comes from. There's a radio transmitter in that car. Now I've got to catch him.
8: Look out. Right ahead. There's the bridge.
3: No bridge or no bridge, I'm going to catch that car. Hang on, Lois.
8: It's gone, Mr. Kent. There's not a sign of it.
3: Oh, there must be. It can't have vanished.
8: Mr. Kent, be careful. The toll bridge. There's a man there and the bars are down. Look out, we're going right through them.
3: Now I've done it. You stay here in the car while I go back and pay the toll and square myself with the law.
8: Did you have to go so fast? Just look what you've done to the gates. Lucky if they don't take away your license.
10: Hey, why do you think you're going? Can't you see the lights?
3: I'm sorry, officer, really.
10: You bet you'll be sorry. Let me see your license, young fella. This is a toll bridge, not a speedway.
3: I'll pay the toll.
10: I hope to tell you you'll pay the toll. And you'll pay for them gates, too. And about $50 for reckless driving.
3: Oh, it wasn't reckless driving, officer. I was chasing that car ahead, and I just
10: what
3: had
10: car?
3: To...
10: What car ahead? You're the only car on this bridge in the last half hour.
3: I tell you, there was a car. I saw it.
10: Keep on, and you'll see pink elephants and green elephants.
3: All right. How much is the toll?
10: Never you mind the toll. That's the least of your worries.
3: The bridge. It's shaking. What's the matter?
10: The bridge. It's another quake. Run! Run!
11: Got to save the bridge and save Lois. Not much time. Good thing it's dark. They couldn't see Clark Kent change into Superman. Great Scott, it's rocking like a pendulum. If I can get down underneath it, down on the piers. Quick, it's going. Matter of seconds. Down, down!
20: Down through the darkness, Superman plummets like an arrow, while the great structure of struts and cables sways and groans above the river, while the car containing Lois Lane slips, halts, and slips again nearer to the sudden brink that yawns suddenly where a moment before was solid pavement. Can the Man of Steel save the Bridge of Steel? Or have matters already gone beyond the power of even his incalculable strength? And whose was the voice on the radio? And what terrible fate hangs over the town of Dyerville? Tune in next time and follow the story. And remember, be sure to tune in the next thrilling installment of the amazing transcription feature, Superman.
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27: A series of true stories of the unceasing search for enemy spies in war. Based on the memoirs of Lieutenant Colonel Oreste Pinto of the Allied Counterintelligence Service. This week's story is entitled The Infernal Triangle. The part of Colonel Pinto is played by Bernard Archer.
28: In May 1945, the war in Europe had just ended, but the hunt for spies was still on. My intelligence headquarters was now in the wing of a large prison near The Hague, called as a joke the Hotel Orange. In the first uneasy weeks of peace, hundreds of complaints, denunciations and anonymous letters arrived at my headquarters. Among them, a single sheet of paper with a message in pencil, in block capitals, and unsigned. It was in Dutch, and translated, it read, Mrs. Sanders is a Hun lover and a spy. It is your duty to investigate her. Death to traitors. There was nothing remarkable about the paper. It was from a cheap scribbling pad and had no watermark. The writing, although in block capitals, was that of an educated person and had a flowing style. The full stops were very distinct. Now, I dislike anonymous letters, but as the writer said, it was my duty to investigate. Sanders is a very common Dutch name, and it took me several hours to list all the married women in the district who bore the name, and several days to whittle the list down to one possible name. When I had done this, I decided that I should first call on the mayor.
29: Morning, Mayor.
30: Oh, please sit down. Now, what can I do for you?
29: Well, I'd like you to read this note, sir.
30: Oh, thank you.
29: Now, what do you think of it?
30: Must you investigate this, Colonel?
29: Yes, I think so. What's your opinion?
30: I don't know. It's a very delicate problem. I just don't know what to advise.
29: You know this woman?
30: Yes. But it's the husband, Ernst Sanders, that I'm thinking about. He's the hero of our resistance, and he's just returned to us. Tortured, broken, and in ill health. That's what the Germans did to him. He returned to us only a month ago, very ill. We had to find special food for him. You see, he did so much for us. We even raised a special fund for him, because he hasn't any money now.
29: And his wife?
30: His wife? Oh, I expect you'll want this back.
29: No, thank you.
30: Colonel, I'd like to impress this on you. She's been wonderful. She's devoted herself to him, she's nursed him carefully, and she's bringing him back to life. We're all very grateful to her.
29: Then why should anyone write this?
30: I don't know. But there's always someone who's jealous of a hero.
29: Jealous of him or of her?
30: Again, I don't know. You know what's happening here. There are jealousies, there are old scores to be settled.
29: What did her husband do for the resistance?
30: Before the war, Ernst Sanders was a master printer. You wouldn't think so now, but before the war, his printing shop was the best in our town. He was a craftsman, you understand? When the Germans came, they took over his printing shop, and it was there that they printed their important orders and highly confidential papers. They needed his skill, but they put guards on his printing shop, and none of the workmen could learn very much, except Ernst. He was able to learn about the new orders the Germans were preparing, and he passed this information to us. Now, this was very useful, and it saved many lives.
29: Was he betrayed?
30: We never found out.
29: Were any other members of the resistance arrested about the same time?
30: Yes, but there was always some arrest. The Germans were very active here.
29: Were any Germans billeted in the Sanders' home?
30: Yes, but they were billeted in many of our homes. Mrs. Sanders would have had no say in that.
29: Were they billeted there after he'd been arrested?
30: Yes, but also before he was arrested. So
29: who was billeted there at the time of Sanders' arrest?
30: Oh, I can tell you that. We're making a record of all Germans who were billeted on civilians for compensation and for war crimes. Yes, I have it here. A Major Hauptmann.
29: Any complaints against him?
30: No.
29: How long was he billeted there?
30: Let's see. There in September. Ernst Sanders was arrested in November, that's 2 months.
29: And how long was he there after the arrest?
30: Almost a year. Until the Germans retreated in the next winter.
29: I think I will see her.
30: Are you quite sure? Do you think this scandalous letter's worth investigating? I assure you it can only do harm.
29: Well, that's a risk that I'm afraid we'll have to take.
30: You'll let me know what happened?
29: Yes. Well, thank you, sir. And I'll let you know.
1: Mrs. Sanders?
8: Yes?
1: Well, good morning. I'm Colonel Pinto. I'm in charge of security, and I'm making some inquiries in this district. I'd like to talk to you. Do you mind if I come in?
8: Please, come in. Will you come upstairs?
1: Oh, thank you.
8: Is it about my husband?
1: Yes. Is he at home?
8: No.
1: Oh, perhaps I can see him later. But I would like to speak to you.
8: Do sit down. I was just having some coffee. Would you like some?
1: No, that's very kind of you.
8: I'm afraid it serves apt, but that's all we have.
1: It hasn't been easy for you since the war.
8: It hasn't been easy for anyone.
1: Thank you.
8: Is there some important reason for your visit?
1: Yes, Mrs. Sanders, there is. Do you mind if we talk about it now?
8: No.
1: I'd like you to read this note. Have you anything to say about that?
8: Colonel, it is your job to question people.
1: Yes.
8: You usually get the truth, in the end.
1: Yes, in the end, I usually get the truth.
8: Then there's not much sense in telling lies to you. This letter is quite true.
1: That you're a Hun lover and a traitor.
8: No, not that. But what the letter means is true.
1: And what does it mean?
8: It means that in the war, Can I please tell you the story from the beginning?
1: Well, since you're going to tell me the truth, Mrs. Sanders, can we come quickly to the point? What part did you play in your husband's arrest?
8: None. It was not like that. That's not what it means. I love my husband.
1: Now, will you tell me about his arrest?
8: Yes, I will tell you. It was because he was arrested...
1: There was a German officer billeted here.
8: Yes.
1: Was he responsible for your husband's arrest?
8: No.
1: What was his name?
8: Major Hauptmann.
1: Well, tell me about the arrest.
8: Please, can I tell you my story?
1: Yes, I'm sorry. Forgive me. Please do.
8: Major Hauptmann was billeted here because he was ill. He'd been on the Eastern Front where he'd been wounded, and he was sent here to get well. He was attending hospital, he was given special rations, and he was given our best room. When he was here, for a while, he tried to make friends. He tried to make little gifts, you understand, real coffee and chocolate and things we hadn't seen for years. I wouldn't take them, and I asked that he should keep to his room.
3: but Ernst, my husband, said that I should take them. Ernst was working in the resistance, and he didn't want this German to report us as being unfriendly. You see, Ernst was working all the time with German guards over him, and he said it would make it difficult for him.
29: Yes, I understand. And did this pretense of being friendly help?
3: We thought it did. He was a very quiet young man, and he was very grateful if Ernst would sometimes have a meal with him in his room and share his special food, and if we talked with him in the evening. My husband thought it helped him being friendly to a German officer. He was of the SS.
29: But this friendship didn't prevent your husband from being arrested?
3: No. But Major Hauptmann tried to help my husband.
29: How long was it after this Major came that your husband was arrested?
3: Only 2 months.
29: And did the little gifts of coffee and chocolate continue?
3: Yes.
29: Was this Major Hauptmann present when your husband was arrested?
3: No, he was out that evening. He came back very late and came to this room. He'd heard what had happened and said he was sorry, and also that he'd been to the prison to see Ernst and would do his best for him.
29: What could he do for him?
3: He asked me if Ernst was in the resistance. I said no. He said if he was arrested only on suspicion, he could speak for him. Being an officer of the SS, he could say that he lived here, that he'd been friendly with us, and that he'd never heard us speak against the Reich.
29: But he'd lived here only 2 months.
3: I was grateful for anything that could be done to save my husband.
29: So your husband's idea of pretending to be friendly was right?
3: Yes.
29: And what happened?
3: Next day, he went to the prison again. And when he came back, he said it was very serious. He said there was proof that my husband was in the resistance and had been passing secret information. He said Ernst was an enemy of the Reich, and if convicted, he would die, and that there was still something he could do to help.
29: Why was he so anxious to help an enemy of the Reich? Did he like your husband, or did he like living here?
3: He liked living here. Next day, he came here and told me that my husband was to be tried. He said there was no hope of him being released and great danger that he would be shot. He said that if I wished it, he would speak for Ernst and might save his life.
29: And in return for doing this?
3: He would continue to stay here.
29: As your lover?
3: Yes.
29: What did you say to that?
3: I said it was impossible. I couldn't do it. He said that my husband might be shot tomorrow, perhaps the next day. I said, if I agreed, what proof could I have that they didn't shoot him?
29: And what proof did he offer?
3: He said that he could show me a copy of the verdict of the court. I said, how would I know that they wouldn't shoot him some other time? How would I know my husband was alive?
29: What did he say?
3: He said that he could arrange for him to write to me from prison.
29: Did your husband write to you from prison?
3: Yes.
29: How long did Major Hauptmann stay here with you?
3: A year. He left when the British came. He said he was going to Germany.
29: What's your feeling about it now?
3: My husband is alive. He's come back to me.
29: I mean, about this German major.
3: He could have made it difficult, but he didn't. He was very, very kind.
29: Well, what happened when your husband returned?
3: I was so pleased to see him. It didn't matter what had happened to me, just what had happened to him. It tortured him. He was very ill.
29: Well, the people have been very good to him since he came home.
3: Yes. He's a hero.
29: The whole town is proud of him. I'm told they gave very generously to a fund for his recovery.
3: Yes. But I felt badly about taking the money. You see, when he returned, he'd lost his memory. He was like a child. He couldn't do anything for himself, and I had to look after him. After his prison camp had been liberated, he'd wandered for weeks in Germany. Round his waist, he had money, a lot of money. First, he couldn't remember where he'd got it. Then he remembered that he'd found a German convoy that had been bombed by the RAF. He was starving, and he thought that there'd be food in the truck. He searched them. There was no food, just money to pay the soldiers. He was starving, and there was nothing but money, Dutch money. He took thousands of the guilder notes and tied them in bundles round his waist to make him rich so that he'd never starve again. Then he forgot about them and was still carrying them when he came home.
29: Well, don't worry about the money. If I'd been in the prison camp, I think I'd make them pay for it, too. Now, about Major Hauptmann.
3: As far as I'm concerned, it's my husband. Please, be careful what you say.
5: Who's this?
3: Ernst.
29: May I introduce myself, Mr. Saunders? I'm Pinto, Colonel Pinto. I belong to the Dutch counterintelligence mission stationed here. I've been making some routine inquiries in the district, and your wife very kindly offered me a cup of coffee.
5: What is it you want to know?
29: I'm acting on instructions from Berlin, from our intelligence headquarters there. It seems that they've arrested a number of high-ranking SS officers who may later be tried as war criminals. Some of them were once stationed in this district, and I've been asked to make inquiries.
5: But why do you come here?
29: Well, it's just part of a general check. We want to know how they behaved, if there are any complaints against them. You printed the German orders, and you may know their names.
5: I don't remember names.
29: One is a Colonel von Buchwald. The other is called Hauptmann, Major Hauptmann.
5: Von Buchwald? It means nothing to me. I've heard so many German names, I can't remember them.
29: Hauptmann? Major Hauptmann? Your wife was telling me that a Major Hauptmann was billeted here.
5: Yes?
29: And was concerned in your arrest.
5: Was he?
29: And if this is the same person as the officer concerned in your arrest, do you wish to make any charges against him? Or any complaints about his behavior while he was billeted here?
5: Would that mean being a witness at a trial?
29: Possibly.
5: Going to Germany?
29: Yes.
5: I won't go back to Germany again, ever. Have you seen this?
3: They tortured him.
29: May I see?
5: They've lighted cigarettes on the backs of my hands to make me talk.
29: Then you have charges to make.
5: Hauptmann didn't do that. I have nothing against Hauptmann.
29: Was he concerned in your arrest?
5: He spoke for me at my trial. He stopped them shooting me for what that was worth.
29: You have no complaints?
5: I have complaints against all Germans. I would talk them into the pit for what they did to me. But I am home now. And I'm staying home.
29: Yes, I understand. And I'm sorry if I distressed you, but I'd be grateful if you would call at my office and make a statement. A simple statement that I can pass to Berlin. We have to send them, even if there's no complaint. I'm at the Hotel Orange. Good afternoon.
7: Thank you.
29: When I returned to my office, I was already determined to know the real truth behind the anonymous letter. So while I was waiting Saunders' arrival, I decided to follow another line of inquiry. Captain Lagos, please. Lagos? Do

0: Captain Lagos, please. Lagos? Do we still hold that supply of German documents? Yes, those that I dealt with the other day, the Batch and Breda. Well, I'd like to have another look at the German notebooks, the intelligence notebooks. Yeah. I'll send them right away. While I waited, I studied the anonymous note again, and I was sure that there was more in it than the writer expected me to know.
1: The notebook, sir. And Captain Lagos will look out some others.
0: No, this will do.
1: And Mr. Saunders has come to see you, sir.
0: Oh, send him in.
1: Saunders, please. Is that all, sir?
0: Yes, thank you. Come in, Mr. Saunders.
2: Thank you.
0: Please sit down.
2: Thank you.
0: Ah, I won't keep you any longer than is necessary, but there are certain formalities. Cigarette?
2: Thank you.
0: As you can imagine, there are going to be many trials for war crimes, and we must try to get all the information we can. Our concern at the moment is one Major Hauptmann, an officer of the SS who was billeted at your home. I'm told that he was an officer from the Eastern Front where he was wounded and was here for a period of convalescence.
2: Yes.
0: As I understand it, you have no complaint about his behavior at your home.
2: I have no complaint.
0: Or would you like to testify that he spoke for you at your trial?
2: Do I have to do all this?
0: No. I've written down what I thought you might say.
2: I see.
0: Tell me if you want anything altered. You need only attest to its accuracy.
2: Well.
0: Shall I read it?
2: Yes.
0: You'll then write your name.
2: Mm-hmm.
0: Saunders, and you'll then write your full address. Do hereby declare that this statement made by me on the 14th day of June 1945 is a voluntary statement and made entirely at my own free will. We must start like this, so that if it's produced in court, the defense can't claim that it was made under duress.
2: Mm-hmm.
0: Now, from shortly after the time when Holland was occupied by the German forces until I was arrested on November the 3rd, 1943, various German officers were billeted at my home. I understand that the Court of Inquiry is primarily interested in one Major Hauptmann.
2: Mm-hmm.
0: I cannot recall the names of any other German officers, but wish to state that no German officer billeted at my home ever behaved incorrectly to myself or to my wife. Is that correct?
2: Yes, to the best of my knowledge.
0: The statement goes on. Major Hauptmann was the German officer billeted on me at the time of my arrest. I do further state that at this time, I knew him to be a member of the German intelligence service.
3: Why, you...
0: Please sit down. And his helpful and friendly attitude toward me saved me from an earlier arrest when I was working for the resistance and persuaded me to work for him in the German corps.
3: I didn't say that.
0: Listen. My arrest on November the 3rd was arranged by him so that...
3: I didn't say a word of that.
0: No. But you can't deny it. Can you?
3: No, of course I deny it. What is this? You made that up. You wrote that yourself.
0: Did I? Or did I find it in this German notebook?
3: You're trying a trick.
0: You read German?
3: Yes, let me see it.
0: Why are you so anxious? Why are you so upset?
3: Nothing in that about me.
0: Maybe. Maybe not. But you've told me all I need to know. Now be quiet and let's talk about Major Hauptmann. He arrives at your house. He's supposed to be convalescing. He stays for a year. That's a long time to be convalescent.
3: I know nothing about that. I wasn't here.
0: All right, let's come from another angle. You are in the resistance. You're passing on valuable information, which can only be obtained in your printing shop.
3: Well, that is true.
0: That's a very courageous thing to do. But it's only a matter of time before the Germans narrow down the source of this leak. They narrow it to you, and an arrangement is made. It's been done before. The Gestapo are good at making arrangements. It's part of this arrangement that a Major Hauptmann is billeted on you. For the first time, you have to be friendly with a German. You have to go to his room to talk things over with him. You tell your wife that you're pretending. You make her take gifts from him. And when the arrangement has been made, when your new job is arranged, there's a fake arrest.
3: I was arrested and sent to prison. You can ask my wife.
0: No, she was taken in by it. She's trying to protect you. She believes she saved your life. But when you came back to Holland, you were surprised to learn from your wife that Hauptmann had spoken up so bravely for you at your trial. You were surprised because there wasn't

0: a trial.
1: I was arrested as a member of the resistance and tried as an enemy of the Reich.
0: And an SS officer spoke up and saved your life. Why? You can't answer that. Because that was only his story to your wife. Why? Why should he tell her that? Why should he tell her that when you know that there never was a trial? We have all the captured documents for this area, and you were never tried.
1: You can't prove that. Just because you can't find the papers.
0: All right, now let's talk about the money. The money you didn't tell the mayor about. In the retreat, the Germans were short of trucks and they were short of petrol. So they had to leave a lot of valuable equipment behind. They could take only what was essential, only what they had trucks for. Are you telling me that they loaded some of them with worthless paper money to take back to Germany? Dutch money? What use was it to them? It was no use to them. And it wasn't in a military convoy, bombed or unbombed. Where did you get it?
1: I stole it from the German trucks.
0: And I don't believe you. I have some sympathy for you. You worked for the resistance and you were then forced to work for the Germans. There was a job they forced you to do. I don't yet know what that job was. But this was the payment for it. And you weren't going to give it up.
1: The Dutch people will never believe this.
0: Why not?
1: Because every occupied town must have a resistance hero. In this town, I am the hero. They need me. And this is their proof.
0: Your scar?
1: Yes!
0: They're not even real. I saw that this morning. I've seen too many hands and faces scarred by the Gestapo to be taken in by that. How did you fake it? Acid?
1: They won't believe you. They daren't. They'd sooner shoot you than me.
0: Not when they hear the story. The arrival of this unattached SS officer, Hauptmann. Your friendship with him. Talking to him in his room at night. The improbable manner of your arrest. No record of your trial. And your return after the war with fake scars, a great deal of money, and a convenient loss of memory.
1: They won't believe that. You've no proof of what you're saying. But they know me, and they'll believe my story.
0: Do they? Supposing I find Hauptmann and bring him here. He'll want to kill himself. He'll tell the truth.
1: Hauptmann, SS, butchers, born liars, haters of the Dutch. If you bring him here, they'll hang him.
0: Will you sign this statement?
1: No. And without it, you can do nothing. Your story is thin. Mine is strong. No one will believe you.
0: One person will believe me. Your wife. Why did you try to denounce her? This note was written by someone in the printing or the publishing trade. The thick pencil, the capital letters, and the little circle around the full stop. That's a printer's sign. This is how printers write. When I showed it to your wife, she recognized it. Well, why did you write this? She believed in you. She was trying to help you. Can't you trust anyone now? Must you even inform on your own wife like this? It's a pity your wife told you that your friend, Hauptmann, said that he'd spoken at your trial and saved your life. You knew there was no trial. You wondered why he said it. And you wanted me to find out for you. I've not yet finished with you, Sanders. But you can go home. See if you're still a hero to your wife. Ernst Sanders was right. The examining magistrate refused my evidence. Sanders' reputation as a hero was too strong in the town. But what really caused him to write the note that almost trapped him? Something he knew, or a traitor's conscience building its own little hell? Well, it happened.
2: You've been listening to Spycatcher, with Bernard Archard as Colonel Oreste Pinto. The script was written by Robert Barr and the program produced for the BBC.
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0: pursuit. 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
0: Now, with Ben Wright starred as the famous Inspector Peter Black of Scotland Yard, we bring you tonight's story, Pursuit, on the Night Ferry.

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0: 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Pourquoi tu es toujours sur mon dos?
4: What was that all about?
5: Once the restaurant car.
4: Is that all? From the expression, I thought it was something else.
5: No, just a Frenchman unhappy with English trains and English cooking.
4: Nerve. Was she telling him off?
5: No. Literally, she said, "My darling, it is that you will destroy your stomach with the gall from nervousness before the food enters."
4: Revolting. What's the time, Black?
5: 10 o'clock.
4: I wouldn't mind a bite to eat myself.
5: Oh, you'll have to wait until it's over for that. Only 40 minutes.
4: Well, if something's going to happen, I hope it's before the channel.
5: Ah, you get seasick, Hudson.
4: Violently. Don't talk about it.
5: I won't. Look, hang on here, will you? I'm going to see how Muffet's getting on. We had boarded the night ferry express at 9 o'clock, Victoria Station. There would be no halts until Dover, at which point the train would be run aboard the ferry and transported across the English Channel to Dunkirk. From there, it would continue through to Paris. Somewhere then, between our present point and our final destination, we were expecting trouble. Scotland Yard had received word from an informer to the effect that the night ferry was to be held up on its run. At what time and exactly where was not known. And so a railway police inspector, George Hobson, Moffitt and I, as well as 10 other men, were making the journey in the hope of intercepting any attack.
6: Hello, sir.
5: Oh, everything quiet, Moffitt?
6: Nothing doing up here, sir.
5: Right. Well, unless they're planning to stop the train when we get over to France, I don't think that I...
6: Look out! Oh! Well, I'll be... That's dummy!
5: There. There's a light up ahead. Something on the rails, I think. All right, you jump for it the second she stops, Moffitt, and have your gun ready.

0: Your own doctor can tell you that blood deficient in iron cannot do the job it must do if you're to act and feel your best. 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
1: It was 10 minutes past 10 when the night ferry express pulled to a halt somewhere between Maidstone and Ashford. The countryside, which stretched away beyond the rails, was lost in darkness. As prearranged, our men took up their post to protect the 14 cars of the train. Two additional armed guards attached to the British Railway Service were in the baggage car. I ran down the cinder bed toward the level crossing upon which a lorry was standing. Inspector Hobson joined me a moment later.
2: Anybody see anything?
1: No, not yet. The conductor's over there. He's looking.
2: I don't like it. Well, where's the lorry driver?
1: Doesn't look as if there is one.
2: Well, funny.
1: It might be an accident. Flat tire there. Lights on. Driver could have gone off to get help.
2: Pretty coincidental.
1: Yes, I know. Over here.
3: It's all clear, sir. If we can give that thing a shove off the rail.
1: No sign of anybody?
3: No, not a soul.
2: Can't hear anything down the other way. False alarm, thank goodness.
1: Just a moment. Hey, Moffitt.
4: Yes, sir?
1: You got another man there with you?
4: Yes, sir.
1: All right. You send him up here to give us a hand and keep your eyes open. We moved the lorry off the rails and over to the side of the road. And then we went over it thoroughly. Apart from a few empty fruit baskets, there was no indication that the thing was any more than it appeared. A stall lorry with a flat tire. But it was flat because the valve had been removed. It remained to determine exactly why. We boarded the train again, and I made a careful check of each car, including the baggage. It was absolutely certain that no one had got on the train during the 5 minutes halt. Moffitt, Hobson, and I went to the restaurant car to talk it over.
2: Well, they're going to be in for it, all right.
1: I know. What the devil reason would they have to stop the train but not try anything?
2: Ah.
4: Like it's leaking into Dover, sir.
1: Well, there wouldn't be much point to that, Moffitt. The station's too well lighted. 5 minutes one way or the other wouldn't affect that. Look here, Hobson. You had any other big robberies in the past year?
2: Oh, 9 months ago, the Golden Arrow. It happened on the French side, though. She was stopped about 20 miles out of Calais.
1: Oh?
2: They knocked out the baggage car men and made off with quite a bit.
1: You ever get them?
2: No, that's worrying me. It sounds as though it could be the same gang.
1: You any idea who they are? French? English?
2: No, didn't leave a clue. Didn't speak. 5 men, all masked. They were on and off in less than 5 minutes.
1: Well, it might be the same lot, then. You think we'd better put another man in the baggage car?
2: Good idea. Hello. Huh? Look, the Frenchman who doesn't like our cooking.
1: Oh, looking for somebody.
2: Yes, you, I think.
5: Monsieur, please, which of you has the pleasure of being le chef inspecteur noir?
1: My name is Black, sir.
5: Pardon, I speak English so very bad, is it not? Je demande si vous... I also beg, alors, that you donate to me an explanation.
1: An explanation?
5: We have the stop made, n'est-ce pas? If we... For why? It is not scheduled.
1: Oh, that's nothing to worry about, sir.
5: This the conducteur also has told me, but je ne suis pas satisfied. Qu'est-ce qu'on dit, how you say? I am dangerous.
1: I beg your pardon?
5: Upon my person is carried with all formality jewels of great worth.
1: Just a moment, sir. Perhaps it would be simpler if you explained in French.
5: Ah bon, mais oui. Et puis je demande protection pour moi. 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
1: Vous êtes un bijoutier, monsieur?
5: Eh oui. 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C'est une fortune considérable.
1: Attendez un moment, monsieur. Hudson, you got the passenger list handy?
2: Oh, yes, what's up?
1: Well, this gentleman says he's a jeweler. Evidently, he's carrying quite a bit with him. Now, he's worried. He thinks somebody might have got wind of it and wants to rob it.
2: Well, what's his name?
1: Votre nom, s'il vous plaît, monsieur.
5: Robert Rudier, compartiment 10. Et ma femme, Martine Rudier, compartiment 10.
1: Ah, naturellement. 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Rudier. Robert Rudier and wife, Martine.
2: Rudier. All right. Robert Rudier, jeweler. 23 Rue César Franck, Paris. Well, it looks all right. He has a permit to transport the stuff in and out of England.
1: Ah. Eh bien, nous mettrons un de nos hommes au dehors de votre compartiment, monsieur.
5: Merci. 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Mais merci.
1: Il n'y a pas de quoi, monsieur. Bonsoir. A little round Frenchman waddled back, swaying a bit with the movement of the train, and disappeared at the end of the car. 25 minutes later, we pulled into Dover. To that moment, there had been no alarm. The 12 sleeping cars were shunted onto the ferry, and at 12:10, we moved out from the dock, and the channel crossing was begun. It was an unusually calm night, but rather foggy. I took the opportunity to go to the upper deck for a minute or two to get a breath of sea air.
4: Sorry.
1: It's my fault.
4: Fog really closes in out here, doesn't it?
1: Yes, rather.
4: Cigarette?
1: Oh, thank you.
4: Traveling on the train?
1: Yes.
4: I look forward to this part of the trip. It's a relief. I say, I was on my way to the lounge. Would you join me for a whiskey and soda?
1: Oh, I should love to, but I'm afraid I can't just now.
4: Oh, shame. Well, I hope we bump into each other again.
1: Bye-bye.
4: Bye-bye.

0: I remember as I came to that my thought was one of annoyance. I was lying in the lounge. Several faces hovered above me. Stranger on deck, Moffitt, Hobson, and two other of the railway police.
1: I say, old man, are you all right?
0: Yes, quite, thanks. Moffitt, what are you doing up here? Hobson.
2: Oh, we heard a row. Someone shouting there'd been trouble on deck.
0: Oh, blast it. That's probably why I was conked. I wanted to get a few of you out of the way. You two men, go down below.
1: I was just coming into the lounge when I heard something. I ran back and you were lying there.
0: Yeah, that's awfully good of you, sir. Did you see anyone?
1: No, afraid not.
0: Well, come on, Hobson. Moffitt. Mm.
3: Sure you're all right, sir?
0: No, I've got a beastly headache. I'd feel better if I knew what was going on. If anything's happened on the train, I'll feel worse.
2: Sorry, Black, it was my fault.
0: No. Was that chap who found me in the lounge when you got there?
2: Yes, all sympathy and flutters.
0: Well, I'll tell you this much. Before this ferry reaches Dunkirk, I'm going to go through every compartment on the train. Check every passenger. This thing's gone far enough. No, I've got a nasty feeling that the people we're looking for got on at Victoria when we did.
3: Why did they stop the train then, sir?
0: Oh,
3: and you
0: create a diversion. Hobson, you and I'll work inside. Start at the first car, Moffitt. You'll take one man and check the other passengers on the boat. Those with cars, passports, identity cards, everything.
3: Right, sir.
0: If something looks queer, you detain them.
3: Yes, sir.
0: Oh, Lord. One of you got an aspirin? We managed to arouse the ire of a number of British and assorted subjects who objected to so rude an awakening, but we didn't find a solitary thing amiss on the train. Hobson and I covered it from one end to the other. Moffitt returned with the same news. It seemed to be a disgustingly law-abiding ship. But my aching head told me otherwise. At 3:30 in the morning, British time, at 4:30 French time, we docked at Dunkirk. At 5:05, the sleeping cars were pulled out of the ferry, and the journey to Paris was begun.
3: I'm sorry, sir.
0: No, I don't blame you, Moffitt. Where's Hobson?
3: I went back to the baggage car, sir. Just having a look about. Be on the safe side.
0: We'd better relieve that man posted outside the jeweler's compartment. Send him back for a cup of tea and a sandwich.
3: Can I get you something?
0: No, I don't think so, Moffitt. Let's see, it's 6:15. We arrive at the Gare du Nord at 9:30.
3: It's getting light outside, sir.
0: Yes. Well, another 3 hours out, and then...
4: Inspector.
0: Yes, what's up?
4: There's been trouble, sir. 2 cars forward.
0: What?
4: One of our men's been coshed. A little Frenchman screaming he's been robbed.
0: All right, come on.
4: 3 or 4 masked men with guns. They've robbed everyone in the car from the sound of it. Women screaming, fainting all over the ruddy place.
0: What about the robbers?
4: I don't know, sir. Well, they're on the train somewhere. A couple of our boys went after them. I don't know what happened after that.

0: It's really a pity that so many people who would ordinarily make fine impressions neglect one very important thing, a sparkling, winning smile. And many people who've changed their way of cleaning their teeth in an effort to prevent tooth decay have found that their once winning smiles have faded gradually over a period of time. 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
1: Now, the second act of Pursuit on the Night Ferry.

0: Sleeping car number 8 was a bedlam. The railway police detective had not exaggerated the condition. It took 10 minutes to establish exactly what had happened, and this only when one of the pursuing officers returned from the chase empty-handed. He gave me his report in the vestibule at the end of the car.
1: The first I knew of it, sir, was when I went into number 8 car.
0: Uh-huh.
1: I saw Detective Parnell lying unconscious outside one of the compartments.
0: The jewelers? Roudier?
1: Yes, sir. Roudier came out and stood in the passageway screaming bloody murder. His wife did likewise inside.
0: Did you see the bandits?
1: No, sir, but Roudier said they'd gone forward toward the engine. I ran that way. Another man joined me in the car 7.
0: Well, hadn't he seen the men run past him? He must have done if he was...
1: No, sir. He'd stepped into the vestibule there for a glass of water.
0: Oh, blast. Well?
1: I couldn't find a trace of them, sir. Went right up to the first car. Everything was quiet as you like.
0: Well, they couldn't have got off. Roudier says they went forward. All right, we've only got 7 cars and the engine to worry about. You stand guard here. Don't let anyone through to the back. No one. You understand?
1: Yes, sir.
0: Oh, Muppet, how's Parnell?
2: He's coming round, sir.
0: Where is he?
2: In Rudio's compartment.
0: Good. Hobson there?
2: No, sir. He's further back questioning some of the other passengers.
0: Yeah, right. Well, you tell him to give me a list of all the passengers who've been robbed.
2: Yes, sir.
0: Now, I want you to telegraph ahead to Paris. Gare du Nord. Have a detail of police there. No one is getting off this train until we get those men.
2: Straight away, sir.
3: Oui?
4: Ah, Monsieur l'Inspecteur,
0: s'il vous plaît. Moment, s'il vous plaît, monsieur. Parnell, you feeling better?
5: I'm all right, sir. Headache.
0: Yes, I know what you mean. Did you get a look at any of them?
5: No, sir. I was just outside the compartment looking out the window when it happened. It's all I remember.
0: Oh.
6: Please, it is that I am full of mortification. I am robbed by 3 large men. My wife loses her sense, and here you... You ministrate to the ills of a man who has let this be caused.
0: They can't get off the train, sir. Now, will you give me their descriptions, please?
6: This I have done with the other policemen.
7: Chérie, parle-lui de mon médaillon. 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
6: À la fois. 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
7: Mais le médaillon, mon arrière-grand-mère.
6: Assez. Je m'en fiche ton arrière-grand-mère.
0: Please tell your wife, monsieur, that we will recover her locket as well as your own belongings. Now, you feel up to it, Parnell?
5: Yes, sir.
0: Come along, then. We left the Roudiers in their compartment exchanging voluble criticisms of the efficiency of British police. In the passageway, I stood a moment at the window looking out. There was something odd about it.
8: A little to the left, sir. That's it.
0: And you were standing here?
8: Yes, sir.
0: Uh-huh. Take my place for a moment.
8: Yes, sir.
0: Now then, as you look out, can you see me?
8: Yes, sir.
0: What about now?
8: I can still see you, sir.
0: Ah. Look, Inspector Hobson's just coming down from the other end. Can you see him? No. Don't turn your head. Just keep looking straight out. You tell me when you see him.
8: No, sir.
0: Oh, that's 20 feet away at least. Somebody cushed you from behind, Parnell. Any one of those 3 compartments.
9: Well, they did a pretty thorough job, Black. Seemed to know which compartments to go to. Well, must have made a haul of at least 100,000.
0: Well, they're not going to get off with it. Who occupies compartment 11?
9: Oh, just a sec. James Nuttall, salesman.
0: I see. Compartment 10 is the Roudier's. What about 9?
9: 9. 9 empty.
0: Have you seen Nuttall yet?
9: Oh, no. That was my next stop.
0: Oh, well, have a look.

0: Empty.
1: Parnell, did you see him go out?
2: No, sir.
0: Unless
1: he was the one who hit you. That would be the second time, then.
0: But why would he have done that on the ferry?
1: Perhaps for the same reason they stopped the train on the other side. Keep us off balance. Always wondering when it's going to happen. Then when it does, and it did, we don't expect it.
0: Well, Nuttall's only one. The Frenchman stated there were three masked men.
1: Yes, so he did. What about the other passengers? What do they say?
0: Well, they could only see the one man who entered the compartment.
1: Uh-huh.
0: There might have been another outside, though, keeping watch. Well, the whole thing couldn't have taken more than 3 minutes.
1: Oh, well, we'll see about that later. Now we're going to search every car from 7 forward. 2 men at each exit as we move up. No shooting if it can be helped. I don't think they'll risk pulling the emergency cord. It's too light out now, but be careful. Again we searched. Every compartment. Every passenger. Cars 7, 6, 5, 4, 3, 2. We made our way to the first car. And when we'd finished with it, we had nothing. The criminals had vanished. And that's when I thought of the man who had sent Detective Cowie to the fore of the train in pursuit of the robbers. We doubled back to the rear again. I left a man outside Roudier's compartment and continued on to the restaurant car, which up to then had not been searched.
0: Well, how do they think they could get off, though, when we reached Paris?
1: Same way they got on. We haven't got any proof. No positive identification. Oh, we have to catch them with the goods.
0: Oh, by gum, look at that. Having breakfast cool as a cucumber.
1: Mr. Nuttall. Well?
3: Oh, good morning, gentlemen. How's your head, sir?
1: Oh, much better, thank you, Mr. Nuttall. Would you mind standing up, sir? We'd like to search you.
3: Not so. That robbery business, eh? I heard about it from the waiter.
1: Yes.
3: Nothing, sir.
1: All right. You stay here with him, will you please, Moffat?
3: I say, you don't...
1: Oh, but I do. Come on, Hobson.
3: Disgraceful business. Somebody's going to hear about this. Never heard of such a thing.
0: What's the idea, Black?
1: I think he came here after the holdup, gave the swag to someone, and sat down for breakfast. If I'm right, the second man should be in the kitchen. It was still early. The two chefs and a scullery boy were smoking in a corner. Three waiters were lounging about idly folding serviettes. It was one of the waiters who gave away the show. As he saw us, his eyes darted to a rubbish bin.
0: One of these chaps, you think, huh?
1: You keep an eye on the waiter. That one.
0: Right you are.
1: Ah, got it.
4: Look out, Black.
5: Eh bien, mon ami, je vous arrête.
6: Qui sont les autres impliqués?
5: Je ne comprends pas. Je suis innocent.
6: Oh, he says he's innocent, Hobson. Bring him along, will you?
5: I think he'll talk.

0: Monsieur Roudier, we've recovered your jewels.
1: You have? I'm delighted.
0: Are you really? Well, then, perhaps you don't mind explaining one or two points to us.
1: Explain?
0: Yes, for example, why you sent the detective the wrong way after the attack.
1: No, but it is the way.
0: Oh, no, sir, it is not. If your story of the robbery were true, you couldn't possibly have been robbed and stood there outside your compartment without noticing in which direction the men ran. I am suggesting that you designed the robbery. You posed as a victim and then watched as Mr. Nuttall and a waiter held up the other passengers.
1: That
0: you handed your jewels to the waiter as he ran back to the restaurant car in order to verify your story.
1: Why? Why should I do all this?
0: Because there was no other way for you to get the stolen property off the train. The customs search luggage at the Gare du Nord. It's doubtful that a rubbish bin would be investigated.
1: Idiotic. Idiotic.
0: Bring in the waiter, Moffitt.
2: Yes, sir.
3: Robert, qu'y a-t-il?
1: Tais-toi. Here you are, sir.
0: Ah. Eh bien. Vous identifiez cet homme?
4: Oui, Monsieur Roudier. C'est lui qui m'a engagé.
1: Espèce de foutre.
0: I think that will be all, Monsieur Roudier. Put the handcuffs on him, Moffitt. We later learned that Roudier had spent 2 months planning the robbery. The halting of the train and the attack made upon me was as we had suspected. At the trial, evidence was brought to light linking the same gang with the earlier Golden Arrow train robbery. Strangely enough, Madame Roudier was exonerated of any part in the crime. As a true continental wife, she had been completely oblivious of her husband's business transactions. Pursuit. And the pursuit is ended. Thank you.

0: Pursuit is produced and directed by Elliot Lewis and is written by Anthony Ellis. Music was composed and presented by Eddie Dunstetter. Ben Wright stars as Inspector Peter Black with Raymond Lawrence as Sergeant Monk. 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

0: morning, Major Packard. And you too, Sergeant York, sir.
1: Good morning.
0: Glad to have you two gentlemen back at 10 Gramercy Park with us again.
2: Thanks.
0: Right into the great reception hall, if you will, please.
2: All right, Jack.
1: Right up.
0: Right in, please.
1: Quiet.
3: Well, I say, Jack, the door closed with no sound at all.
2: Sound's been deadened in this great room.
3: But it made such a frightful noise on the outside.
4: I say, Jack, do you have the feeling of having been to church when you come into this room?
2: Why not? The cathedral-like windows, tapestries depicting the history of the world hanging from the vaulted ceiling three stories up, furniture and paintings and carpets that were used by emperors and queens and a princely hoard from the beginning of organized government.
3: Sure. Is that what all this represents?
2: And more.
3: No wonder I feel reverent. I'm communing with the ghosts of the great names of history.
2: And it's against this background that 21 old men are working.
4: Look here. Except that we've done a couple of nasty jobs for them, do we know anything about them?
2: We don't know who they are individually. What they stand for, yes.
3: Do we indeed?
2: They're a group of international figures, each one representing his native country, gathered together with wealth and power and the good of the world at heart.
3: Mm. Come to London at once for assignment in French Indochina. Who wants to go to Indochina?
2: I do. So do you, if it's interesting enough.
3: I'd still like to know just what these 21 old graybeards are up to.
2: It's pretty simple. The world's in chaos today. Governments are weak and suspicious. Everyone feels as though he's sitting on dynamite. 21 old men use us and others like us as their undercover instruments to work behind the scenes and clean up festering spots with no one the wiser.
5: A very excellent explanation, Major Packard.
3: There goes the tapestry back. 21 old men are in session.
5: Did you speak, Sergeant York?
3: Not at all, sir. Just the fact that you can see us from behind that ruddy glass while we seem to be talking to the empty air.
5: Believe me, Sergeant, you are not talking to the empty air.
3: I'm sure of that, sir.
5: Before I give you into the hands of Monsieur Reynaud, our French representative, for your next assignment, the 21 old men have asked me to state that you, Sergeant York, were overheard referring to us as 21 old graybeards.
3: Oh, I say.
5: Quite all right, Sergeant. Quite all right. It is simply that the majority of our members are entirely smooth-shaven, and they feel out of character being referred to as graybeards.
3: I shall refrain in the future.
5: And now then, Monsieur Reynaud.
2: One more question, please.
5: Well?
2: What about our third partner, Doc Long? Are you looking for him?
5: We are making inquiries. The matter has our attention. And now, Monsieur Reynaud.
6: Major Packard, Sergeant York. Your next assignment will take you to the northernmost border of French Indochina, where it joins Burma. It is jungle country. It is dangerous country at this moment because there is deep unrest among the natives of both countries. Therefore, you will travel from the last civilized outpost to the lost city of Shiva, upon the backs of elephants.
3: Not elephants.
2: Quiet, Reggie.
6: Upon the backs of elephants, with Hindu and Sikh outriders upon Tibetan ponies and camels.
3: A circus, no less.
2: What's our jumping-off place?
6: That you do not need to know. One of our planes will fly you to Saigon, and another will take you to the last outpost. There you will contact the camel and elephant train.
3: I say, what for? What's the assignment?
6: That you will be told at the last outpost of civilization. Do not waste time on questions. There is a cab driver waiting who will take you to the airport directly.

0: Well, thanks for the ride.
1: Au revoir, là. Au revoir, là.
0: Jack, look here. This is no airport.
2: Just the same, this flying junk heap has landed.
3: Come on, get out.
0: Yeah. Nothing but a blooming cow pasture. And all the cows look like buffalo.
2: Not buffalo, caribou.
0: Last outpost of civilization's right. No town, no hotel, and night coming on. Hey! Where's he going?
2: I don't know. He's delivered us here, and I guess he's going home.
0: Well, but look here, Jack. We're just being dumped out here in the middle of nowhere. Getting dark and no friends, no contact.
4: Oh? Are you so sure?
0: Hello. Where did you pop from?
4: I've got some Tibetan ponies hitched to a buckboard, or what's left of a buckboard. Over there, behind those banyan trees.
0: Yeah. There goes our plane.
4: Yes, I kept out of sight until he taxied off.
2: Nobody told us we were going to meet a girl.
0: Especially not an English girl. What are you doing out here on the fringe of nowhere?
4: My husband was an OSS officer out here during the war. He liked it here. He brought me back afterwards.
2: Oh, that explains you being here. And your husband?
4: Dead.
2: Oh, sorry.
4: Don't bother. He couldn't resist the charms of the native women. And I found him on the doorstep one morning with a kriss straight through him. I guess that taught him.
2: Oh, look here. I should think you'd return to England.
4: Has that got anything to do with your assignment out here?
2: No.
4: No. Is your curiosity satisfied?
2: Yeah.
4: Yes. Well, then, let's get into what's left of my buckboard after these four-legged Tibetan devils get through kicking the blazes out of it and head into town. All right, you shaggy little imps of Satan. Take us to the hotel.

0: Jolly good dinner.
1: You have a great curry to myself.
2: Yeah, so I noticed.
3: I brought you out here in the garden behind the hotel where we can talk in the darkness without being overheard.
4: It's about time we got down to something definite. You say you've had direct word from the 21 old man?
3: Yes. Listen. That music's coming from the Temple of Agog behind the garden. That's the real Chinese flute.
0: It has the flavor of this jungle setting. What are those chimes?
3: Chinese bells, cymbals. I don't know all the names for their instruments.
4: Well, never mind that. What I want to know is, what are Reggie and I doing in the backcountry of Indochina? What's up?
3: You are 10 days' journey by camel or elephant from the Burma border.
4: Yeah?
3: Someplace near the border is the lost city of Shiva.
0: Well, I thought this was the last outpost.
3: The lost city is dead.
0: Dead?
3: Banyan trees and jungle vines have swallowed it up. Except for a few priests of the old religion, worshippers of Shiva, it is uninhabited.
4: I've heard of these old cities of a lost civilization. Why are we going there?
3: Keep your voices guarded. There is a pearl of great price hidden there.
0: Pearl?
3: Those are the words I was told to give you. Recently, the sacred temple in Lai King on the Burmese border was raped and pillaged. The marauders and their precious loot have said even now to be under the protection of the priests of the lost city.
4: What's all this stilted English you're using?
3: I'm repeating a message word for word which I was told to give you.
4: Marauders from Indochina crossed the border and pillaged a Burmese temple.
3: Yes.
4: And brought their loot back across the border into Indochina.
3: And are now under the protection of the high priests of the lost city of Shiva.
4: And we're to round up the marauders and loot?
3: The pearl of great price.
4: What?
3: That is all that is required of you. Return the pearl of great price.
4: You mean look for a single precious stone in a sweltering jungle hundreds of miles? Here. Aren't we getting an awful long way from the hotel?
3: The further from listening ears, the better.
0: So. Jungle creeps right up to the very threshold of civilization, doesn't it?
3: It's a fight. Man against nature. Never ends in the tropics.
0: Those creeping vines gleam like serpents in the moonlight.
4: Yeah, let's turn back. I don't like that. Hey, Reggie, look at that. Men creeping out of the jungle.
3: Run, run!
0: No, we can't. They're behind us.
5: Hello! Stop the jungle
3: raiders! The jungle raiders!
5: Tear into them, Reggie! Why don't they? Send up again! Hey, Reggie!
6: Enough! Enough! Oh, we want him alive.
3: Tell this slimy native to take his hands off me. I should think so. I deliver these men into your hands and you treat me like a piece of merchandise.
6: It was a mistake in the confusion. You have delivered them according to plan. The main sahib does her job well.

0: Tano, hay que echarlo. ¡Jerry, Jerry! ¡Hay que echarlo!
1: Oh. You coming around, Reggie?
2: Oh, I say, this awful motion. A bit of an earthquake, huh?
1: We're in a howdah aboard an elephant.
2: Oh, no. You're only spoofing, Jack.
1: How do you feel?
2: Rotten. Head splitting, stomach churning, tongue swollen.
1: Hey, guard! Water! Give him water!
3: Huh. Funny.
2: Yes, sir. Bound head and foot.
1: Yeah, same here.
2: Yeah. All right, remember?
3: Barney.
2: Oh, sure, yes. Hold that water bag to my mouth. Water. Beautiful stuff, water.
3: Right hand. Right hand.
2: Thanks, old boy. Now I remember, Jack. We were set on by these jungle jackals and beaten into insensibility.
1: Yeah, back in the hotel garden. They swarmed over us like locusts.
2: Huh. What are we now?
1: Listen.
2: What's this? Monkeys. Birds.
1: Yeah. We're plunging through trackless jungle.
2: Captives on an elephant. Well, what's it all about? Well, I say, Jack, couldn't they roll up the canvas sides of this howdah? It's hotter than blazes.
1: I got one or two glimpses out. There's nothing to see but jungle.
2: Oh, the heat.
1: The heat's worse in the open.
2: Listen. Did I hear something following us? Even a belly musician is never hearing things.
1: Whole caravan. Elephants leading off to break trail. Camels and Tibetan ponies to the rear.
2: You mean we've been grabbed off by some roving jungle tribe? Well, what do they expect to get out of us?
1: I don't know. Doesn't make sense. What's become of the girl?
2: Flora? Sure.
1: They could have her on another elephant, I suppose, but looks to me like something else.
2: Oh, the swaying and rocking's doing things to my inside.
1: Yeah, it'll get worse before it gets better. Keep your mind on what I'm saying.
2: Yeah, you said... What did you say?
1: I say I think Flora framed us with this bunch of bandits.
2: But she had word from the 21 old men to help us.
1: Or did she? Mighty funny she had to take us to the back end of that hotel garden to talk to us. And how did these boys happen to be back there waiting for us?
2: Well, but she had to be what she said, Jack.
1: Why?
2: Because she's the only one who knew why we're here. We didn't even know ourselves until she told us.
1: Hey, that's right. The pearl of great price. If she's an enemy, that may be a lot of hokum. How about that? Kidnapped on elephants without the faintest idea what our assignment is.
2: Oh, boy, this heat's brutal. If we don't get someplace pretty soon, you've lost yourself a good right-hand man.

0: Ah, good evening. It is getting cooler. Oh,
1: such politeness.
0: Who are you? I am the one who kidnapped you to this place.
2: I'm not surprised. You got the face for it.
0: You do not like my face?
2: Hey, what is this place? Where are we? What became of the elephant caravan?
0: This is the lost city of Shiva.
1: Sure.
2: The lost city of... Hey, look, what is this? You kidnap us. You drag us out here trussed up like chickens. Then you turn us loose, give us this adobe cottage on the edge of the jungle with servants and fresh clothes and treat us like guests. What's it all about?
0: You are dissatisfied? Did we not bring your luggage from the hotel? Did we not return your weapons?
1: You did that.
2: But why the about face? One minute we're captive. Next, nothing's too good for us.
0: Listen.
2: Yeah. Okay. Drum.
0: Ceremonial drums from the temple. The old ones are performing the rites of purification with the dancing girls.
3: Dancing girls?
0: Those you will not see. They are the maidens of the temple.
2: Look, I don't care about dancing girls or maidens.
1: Oh, look here, Jack. Let's not go too far.
2: Stop beating around the bush. What's up?
0: You do not know? I do not know.
2: You don't know why you brought us here?
0: It was a commission given to me. Kidnap the two white men from the hotel garden. Deliver them by elephant train to the lost city of Shiva. Give them the Mahatma's quarters with the Mahatma's servants to wait on them. And after that...
2: Yeah, after that, what?
0: Do their bidding.
1: Oh, Joe, really?
2: How about that? Bring us here and then do our bidding.
0: Yes. The elephant and camels are tied up in the jungle to the west of the city. We await your orders.
2: Say, what about that white woman back at the hotel? What about Flora?
0: She was but a small cog in the great wheel which has begun to turn.
2: Uh-huh. You know anything about a band of cutthroats around here?
0: Cutthroats?
2: Jungle bandits. Just got back from sacking a sacred temple over in Burma.
0: I would not know.
2: Ever hear of the pearl of great price? Well, did you?
0: I'm not a dealer in precious stones.
1: Look here, old boy. Your tongue says one thing, your eyes say something else.
0: You call me a liar?
2: Hey, put that pig sticker back in your robe. Take it easy. That's better.
1: Oh, but Jack, the old boy's eyes...
2: Let it alone, will you, Reggie? Say, how about the temple? Can we get in?
0: It is forbidden.
2: What's to prevent us? It rambles all over the landscape. Half the walls have caved in.
0: It is forbidden.
1: Say, which side of the fence are you on?
0: The dog of an infidel who defiles the temple with his presence shall have his throat cut before the morning.
2: Take him, Reggie. That's a good boy. Tie him up.
1: Will we ever get out of this jungle now?
2: I don't know, but at least he's not going to keep us out of the temple.

0: I say, old boy.
1: Hold it, Reggie. What now? I heard an echoing footstep. Let me get a look around this next corner. Well, easy. Someone's coming.
2: Get a look at him?
1: Yeah, dressed in a priest's robe, but there's a dagger in his belt and a pistol in his hand.
2: He's a man of peace, no doubt.
1: Listen. When he comes around the corner, jump him.
2: He's my man.
1: Ah, good. Quick, drag him in here under this stairway.
2: Coming. Poking around these dank, cobwebby places makes me think of tarantulas and puff adders.
1: Yeah, that's good.
2: Hello. Ring of keys.
1: Great. Now we can go back and find out what's behind that locked door we had to bypass.
2: Let's see, Jack, we're not getting anywhere.
1: Well, we've had 3 hours in here without getting caught.
2: And if all the priests we put to sleep were laid end to end, the
1: chances... Come on. Let's see where that big door leads to.
2: There's a pearl of great price in this decrepit old temple. We've got about as much chance of finding it.
1: Take it easy. We may have to search for days.
2: And I suppose the priesthood will hold still for that.
1: Here, this is the door.
2: Uh-huh. 50 keys. Which one fits?
1: How about this? No. Then this ought to do just about it. Aha!
2: Well, I'll be blessed. I say, Jack, not so much noise.
1: Yeah, sounds like a jailhouse break. Too late now. Where do we seem to have got?
2: Sure. Blasted tunnel. Reed torches burning along the wall. Dirt underfoot?
1: Here, give me a flashlight.
2: Here you are.
1: Thanks. Here, look. Footprints of horses in the dirt.
2: Mighty small horses.
1: Tibetan ponies, the little ones. Either that or the small, shaggy burro.
2: Recently used, too.
1: I think we found something.
2: No doubt of it, but what?
1: I don't know. Maybe the hideout of the raiders.
2: Raiders?
1: The gang that robbed the Burmese temple.
2: Jove. The chappies with the pearl.
1: Could be.
2: Barely reed torches are all right for atmosphere, but they smoke like chimneys. Electricity much more practical.
1: Less light, the better for us.
2: Hello, Jack. Do I hear something? Listen.
1: Sounds like Santa Claus.
2: It does, doesn't it? Listen.
1: Coming from around the corner, down the passage.
2: I'm getting closer, too.
1: Here they come.
2: Well, I say, Tibetan ponies with sleigh bells. Pack horses.
1: 10 ponies. Every one of them packed to the running board.
2: Tell Jack, could that be the loop from the temple?
1: I don't know. Doesn't seem to be guarded. Just one native priest guiding the lead pony by the halter.
2: Well, look. Look on the sixth pony. Isn't that the girl?
1: A girl. Bound hand and foot and strapped to the pack saddle.
2: Well, is that our idea of chivalry? What's fair about that?
1: Here they come alongside. You clip the priest, I'll grab the pony's halter, and we'll just keep going.
3: Get him!
1: That's a good boy. Come on. We've got the spoils from the temple. We've got the whole thing right in this pony caravan.
3: I say, where are you taking us?
1: I'm taking us out to the west of the Lost City to the Elephant and Camel Caravan.
3: Oh, this place is killing me.
1: We'll soon be there. I got it figured out.
3: What?
1: The reason this pony train had only one priest in the tunnel to guard it was because the bandits themselves weren't allowed in the temple.
3: Oh, I say, good deduction. We weren't supposed to be in there either.
1: Well, we caught them by surprise. The priest was delivering the caravan back to the bandits.
3: What, native priests and bandits working together?
1: Well, who knows which is which in this country.
3: Well, where were they going with it?
1: It's been hidden here since the Burmese temple was sacked. Our arrival probably made them nervous. They were going to move the booty to some safer place.

0: the sack. Our arrival probably made them nervous. They were going to move the booty to some safer place.
1: We grab it off first.
0: And that's the reason for getting to the elephant caravan fast. The bandits find out that we grabbed off their loot, this jungle's not going to be fit for man or beast.
1: Yeah, but I knocked out the leader of our elephant trains. You don't think that chap's going to be on our side now, do you?
0: We'll give him a choice. He can still be on our side or get a hole in his head.

0: And now look, Shandu, or whatever your name is, you got nasty with us and we had to take care of you while we worked. We apologize. We'll do whatever we can to make up for the insult of knocking you out, but you got to get your elephant caravan going and get us out of here, see?
1: I have been insulted. My ancestors have been insulted. My progeny have been insulted.
2: Look, old chap, here's $100 American. Doesn't that wipe out all the insults?
1: There is other things in the world besides money.
0: Look, can't you get it through your head? We've captured the whole pack train of loot from the Burmese bandits.
1: Hey, Ram Ray.
0: Yeah, you better say Ram Ray. Once they discover what we've done, they'll be on us like wild animals. They'll butcher your whole caravan.
1: I think you lie.
0: Reggie, go get the girl.
3: Be back with her in a shake.
1: Girl?
0: They had a Chinese or Burmese girl tied to one of the ponies.
1: Chinese or Burmese? You cannot tell the difference?
0: Ordinarily, yes. This time the girl seems to speak Chinese, but her looks are...
1: You have captured her? You have in your possession that
3: all
1: one...
3: All right, honey. You're in safe hands.
1: The one... Mandar ki devi ko namaskar ho. Namaskar ho.
4: Tine kam nung dong oi. 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
1: Unko aapko bucha liya hai.
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4: फायरी मोमोस भाव ले
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5: Well, we certainly stirred things up. Are we getting underway?
6: The caravan starts in 5 minutes.
5: All right, Reggie, cut those ropes off his wrist.
2: Righto. Pull out your hand. There.
5: What happened? What sold you on becoming our friend again?
1: You do not know this priceless one. This princess, Ye Devi.
5: You mean this girl someone of importance?
1: The pearl of great price.
2: I say.
5: Well, how about that? We're looking for a piece of jewelry and come up with a Burmese princess.
7: Safari Tikai!
1: Come, the elephant train is ready. Sir, step forward. The elephant will lift you with its trunk to the howdah.
5: Step right up, Reggie.
2: Oh, I say. Braced by an elephant. Look here now. Tell the brute to be careful.
7: Oh, careful! Look, Jack. Run the elevator.
1: It will be dark presently.
5: The marauders don't like the dark.
1: No one likes the dark in these jungles if he's wise.
5: What about us?
1: Ah, we have elephants. All jungle beasts are afraid of elephants.
7: Okay, go ahead.
1: Major Packard. The elephant is ready.
5: The Burmese princess first.
1: Devi ji, aap haathi pe chadenge.
4: Ho, but hum khade jao.
1: Devi ko le lo.
7: Oh, tell him.
5: Hey, Reggie, give the little lady a hand when she arrives up there.
3: Right, here she comes.
4: Hey, Bongo, let come not cha.
2: I say, Jack, she doesn't need any help. We've got a jungle cat on our hands.
1: If you please, Major Packard, the elephant will lift you now.
5: He's coming right up.
7: Oh, tell him.
5: Here I come.
2: How's that for elevator service, huh?
1: Yeah.
2: Yeah, welcome home. We've got the sides of the howdah rolled up, and with the sun down behind the jungle, it's not half bad.
5: Why doesn't old Shandu get the caravan on the way? Hey, let's get started.
0: Haliwala! Yo!
2: Well, we're moving off.
5: You ever see so much confusion? But we're on our way.
2: Living monkeys and jungle birds don't help him.
4: Yo, Dick, yam, I don't fong.
2: Now, I say, my dear, you may be the pearl of great price, but you'll have to talk plainer than that if you want my companionship.
5: Hey, listen. Shandu! Hey, Shandu, what's that fighting?
0: It is the enemy trying to break through.
5: The enemy?
0: It is the enemy trying to break through our rear guard. But they will not succeed. Our horsemen will hold them off for another half hour when it will be darkness. After that, we have nothing to fear.
5: That's great. If that's the case, we should be out of this jungle and back in the outpost of civilization.

0: It is an enchanting evening, is it not, Major Packard?
1: You were going to call me Jack, remember?
0: But it will be a pleasure.
1: Hey, Flora, tell me something. Does that Shiva temple over there go on with that Chinese flute like that forever?
0: You don't like it.
1: Not bad, but out in the garden under an Indochina moon with jasmine in my nostrils and a beautiful English girl on my arm.
0: Yes.
1: Well, you'll have to admit the Chinese flute isn't a Viennese waltz or moon music for an affair of the heart.
0: On the other hand...
1: Good. I just wanted to be sure.
0: Oh, Jack. Oh. Oh. Well, well, well. Where have you been all my life?
1: And to think, 10 days ago, I thought you betrayed us into the hands of the enemy in this very garden.
0: Forget business. We have something more important for this evening.
1: Poor Reggie.
0: Huh?
1: He's inside the hotel guarding the Burmese princess till her government sends officials to return her to the temple.
0: He's fond of Burmese girls?
1: Not in the least. He's in there fuming because you and I are out here.
0: Poor boy. We must find some nice girl to help him enjoy his stay also.
1: Ah, yes. Sahib Pocket? Who said that? So dark here.
0: There, by the banyan tree. What are you doing in this garden?
2: So, Solomon Sahib, it is important I deliver this message to Sahib Pocket.
1: Message?
2: This message, if you please.
0: You've delivered your message. Now leave.
2: I follow Mem Sahib's orders.
1: Here, hold this flashlight while I read this.
0: Who'd be sending you messages out here?
1: Listen to this. You are requested to return to London immediately for special assignment in connection with a $100 million diamond robbery. Signed, the 21 Old Men of 10 Gramercy Park.
0: Adventure. That's all you care about. You care nothing for a pretty woman. All you want is adventure.
1: Lady, I still have 24 hours to make you eat those words.
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1: La ti ti ti ti, la tu tu ti ta tu. 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

0: We now present The Adventures of Marco Polo. Marco Polo was forbidden to accompany his father and his uncle to China. The young man was bitterly disappointed, but he realized the justice of his father's decision. The night before the Polos sailed from Venice, the Doge gave a great banquet in their honor, and many complimentary speeches were made. Marco Polo spoke and told of his deep shame and mortification at not being allowed to accompany his father and his uncle on their historic journey to China, a land which no white man had ever entered. Then Niccolo Polo, the father of Marco Polo, relented, and he announced that his son would accompany him on his journey. Eventually, the voyagers started, and without undue incident, they arrived at Yazdi, the capital of Persia. There, they were given royal greeting by the Khan of Persia, but he astounded them by saying that the great Kublai Khan would allow no white man to enter China.
1: But most high, did you not bid us return here so that we could accompany a beautiful woman to China?
2: You said she was to become the wife of the great Kublai Khan.
3: You bade us return so that we could accompany this woman to China.
2: I know, but I have since communicated with my brother, Kublai Khan, and he says that although he is anxious to set eyes on this woman, he can wait until I send some of my soldiers to accompany her on the journey. He wants no white men in his land.
1: Most high, you made me a promise. When I enabled your soldiers to defeat the old man of the mountain, you swore that you would bestow any gift on me, any gift which I cared to name.
2: I did make that promise.
1: Then I beg that you keep that promise. Let my father, my uncle, and myself accompany this woman to China.
2: I would do that willingly, Marco Polo, but I have no desire to send you to your doom.
1: If we go to China, we do so at our own risk, mighty Khan.
2: My brother Kublai Khan has told me that he will slay any white man who comes to his land. Would it be gratitude if I sent you to certain death?
4: You made us a promise, noble Khan. I beg that you keep that promise.
2: Are you all decided, in spite of what I have said, that you will go to China?
1: I am willing to go to China.
4: My heart is set on going there.
3: I am ready to go to China now.
2: If I made a promise, I must keep it. You are three determined and courageous men. But I warn you, my brother Kublai Khan is a fierce and determined warrior. He has made himself the greatest Khan in the world. He slays all whom he considers his enemies.
1: Knowing that, we are still anxious to go to China. We go on a peaceful mission, and we beg that you allow us to accompany this princess who is to wed Kublai Khan.
2: So be it, my friends. It is not for me to try to shake your determination. You shall have one of my captains and six of my soldiers as an escort. The princess will be carried by four bearers in a silken litter. You will be responsible for her welfare. Take you this ruby ring, Niccolo Polo. Place it on your finger. If you are in danger, show those who threaten you this ring. But I doubt whether it will be effective. That is all I can do for you.
4: I thank you. We are willing to risk our lives. We will try to persuade Kublai Khan that we shall be his friends.
1: May we see the princess whom we are to escort to China?
2: You shall see her now. She will wear a gossamer veil over her face. But I warn you, the only man who is entitled to raise that veil is the great Kublai Khan, the man who is to be her husband. But even through the gossamer veil, you will be able to see her matchless beauty. Let the Princess Dilara be brought before me, and let Captain Naidu come with her. Now, my friends, be seated. The princess will soon enter. Captain Naidu will accompany you on this perilous journey to China. Bring wine and meat for the guests of the Khan of Persia. Refresh yourselves, my friends. You will rest here a few days before you undertake your journey.
4: We will rest here a few days, noble Khan.
2: The road to China is not free from robbers and scoundrels. You may encounter a fierce tribe of men called the Koronas. They are dark-skinned scoundrels and makers of magic. Many times have I tried to defeat them, but always have I failed.
3: Tell us something of these Koronas, so that we may be on our guard.
4: And what magic do they make, O Most High?
2: On the journey to China, you will have to cross the plain of Kianaman. This is a dry and arid waste of land, and at certain seasons of the year, there are fierce, heat-laden winds. Those winds whip up a thick dust, thicker than any fog, so that the eye cannot see more than a few feet. Out of that dust-laden fog come the Coronas. And it is said that they cause these dust storms so that they can creep upon their enemies unawares. When the dust is thick, when the heat is intolerable, be on guard against the Coronas.
1: We will be on our guard.
2: I cannot give you more than 6 soldiers as an escort. They are men well skilled in the art of warfare, well trained in the use of the bow and the arrow. Princess Ilana comes now. Have you ever seen such grace of form and figure, my friends? Come, Ilana. These are the men from the west of whom I have spoken. They will escort you to China.
5: But, Most High, did you not say that it was unsafe for these men to go to China?
2: I have told them that, but they are brave and resolute men. They will go with you to China. You will be in their charge. You will be leaving in a few days.
1: Most noble princess, I swear that our lives will be dedicated to taking you safely to the great palace of Kublai Khan.
5: You are kind, sir.
2: Come forward, Captain Naidu. These men from the west are my friends. You will journey with them to China, taking 6 of your men. You will guard over them and treat their lives as you would treat all friends of your Khan.
6: I will obey, most noble Khan. But will 6 men be enough to guard the princess and your friends on this arduous journey? Enough to fight off the attacks of the Coronas?
2: I can spare no other men. Come, Ilana, be seated. Speak with the men from the west.
1: I must express my admiration of your bravery, princess. Only a brave woman would undertake this arduous journey.
5: I will be well guarded, noble sir.
1: I swear to that. With my life, I shall defend you.
2: Bravely spoken. Now, Ilana, you may withdraw. I will tell you when the journey is to commence. And remember, you are the promised bride of the great Kublai Khan. And he alone has the right to raise that veil and look upon your face.
5: I will remember that.
2: Go now. I wish to speak with my friends. Captain Naidu, you will bring a map and discuss the road which you will take.
4: I will be glad to discuss that with Captain Naidu. We have already made certain plans, but he will know more about this journey than we do.
6: I have been many times to China, sir. I will tell you of my scheme, that we will have to be on our guard night and day. It is no easy task which you're undertaking.
4: Aye, we know that. We are prepared to face any risk, any danger.
2: Forget about your journey now. Captain Naidu will make all arrangements for it. You will eat, drink, and be merry with me, my friend.
0: For several days, the Polos stayed at the palace of the Khan of Persia. Then at last, they were ready to depart on their journey. By orders of the Khan, the entire population of Yazdi had been gathered together to bid farewell to the travelers. A great crowd gathered near the city gates. Veiled Persian women jostled with bearded men trying to look at the intrepid adventurers. Just prior to their departure from the palace, Niccolo, Matteo, and Benno were waiting for Marco.
3: Where is Marco? He knows that we're ready to depart. Look, there is the litter of the princess being carried down the steps of the palace.
4: Oh, the princess is not yet in the litter. See, the silken curtains are raised.
3: Perhaps she is taking farewell of the Khan. But Marco should be here. He knows we're ready to leave.
4: Oh, Benno, do you know where he can be found?
7: Well, Master, he will be here soon.
4: That is no answer, Benno. I ask you if you knew where the Master Marco can be found.
7: No doubt he is on his way to us now, Master Niccolo.
3: Benno, my brother asked you a question, and you evaded the answer. Where is Master Marco? Come now, let us have a truthful answer.
7: Oh, Master Marco will not keep us waiting very much longer.
3: That is not an answer to my question, Benno. Where is Marco?
1: Did someone mention my name?
4: Marco, where have you been? We are ready to depart.
3: Crowds are waiting at the gates of the city. Khan wishes to bid us farewell.
1: Well, I did not leave the palace.
3: Benno knows where you've been.
1: And noble Benno kept his peace and did not tell.
7: It was a hard task, Master Marco.
4: Marco, will you tell me where you've been?
1: I have been talking with the Princess Ilana. Her litter has been carried to the foot of the palace steps. She is ready to leave now. We had much to talk about. I was telling her of some of the wonders of the Western world.
3: You've been spending too much time with the princess lately. The Khan does not like it.
4: Remember, Marco, she is the promised bride of the great Kublai Khan.
1: And she is the most beautiful woman I have ever seen.
3: But she wears a gossamer veil, Marco. How can you tell the princess is beautiful?
0: The veil is transparent. She has a voice like a cooing dove. White fluttering hands that have clutched my heart.
4: Marco, we are about to undertake a perilous journey to China. We have won the friendship of the Khan of Persia. Would you imperil our lives by philandering with the promised bride of the great Kublai Khan? If you speak with her again, I shall send you back to Venice.
0: Oh, father, father. We cannot undertake this great journey in silence. I must be polite to the princess.
3: You will bring us all to our deaths, Marco.
0: Oh, be of good cheer, Uncle Matthew. We will arrive in China safely, and the princess will prove a pleasant companion.
4: Marco, I pray that you listen to me. I am worried. You must not pay so much attention to the princess.
0: She is a lady of royal rank, and she has been placed under my charge for this journey. I must relieve the tedium of the journey for her. Now come, come, smile. A cherished dream is about to come true.
7: All the trumpets have sounded.
0: That means that the time has come for our departure. The princess is about to step into her litter.
4: Then come, my friends. We start on the last and most dangerous stage of our journey to China.

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1: You know, some marmalades get some of their tang from added flavouring. 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

0: Batman and Robin, the dynamic duo, the Caped Crusaders fighting for righteousness and battling the evil forces of crime. Batman and Robin, in reality, Bruce Wayne and his young ward, Dick Grayson, live at the Wayne townhouse in Gotham City, where only their butler, Alfred, knows the secret of their true identities. From their hidden Batcave, with their fully equipped scientific laboratory deep beneath the Wayne house, using the powerful Batmobile and Batplane, with their own amazing physical skills and knowledge of criminology, Batman and Robin are able to strike out against the forces of evil wherever they may be in the world. Many a hardened criminal has sought to learn the true identity of Batman. But it was a young, freckle-faced boy who came closer than all the schemers of the underworld to exposing Bruce Wayne. Indeed, Batman finds himself with a handful of teenage trouble when he takes on the fake boy wonder. Late one night, Batman and Robin are returning from another successful foray against the underworld by way of their secret entrance into the darkened Batcave.
1: Well, that was nice going tonight, Robin. If you hadn't arrived in time to grab Gorilla Hardy, it would have been the end of me.
2: Yeah, but it's too bad Gorilla got away from us.
1: Well, here we are, the secret entrance. I'll open the door with my belt radio remote switch. In you go, Robin.
2: Well, the lights are out. I'll get the switch.
1: Ah, be good to get out of these clothes now. Well, I hope Alfred's got some food ready for us. All that action worked up my appetite. Say, Robin, you haven't even started changing. What's holding you up? You haven't even taken off your mask.
2: That's a little surprise I'm planning for you. Now, take a look.
1: What? Why, you're not Robin.
2: You mean I'm not Dick Grayson, the real Robin.
1: This is crazy. You're a fake. Say, who are you and how did you get hold of that costume?
2: Easy, easy. Let go my arm. Robin, Dick Grayson, that is, was injured in his fight with Gorilla's men. He staggered to my house for help. He gave me this costume and asked me to replace him. You can just call me Freddy.
1: What? Why, Robin wouldn't dare. Oh, Alfred.
3: Good evening. I've brought you and Master Dick some dinner. And egad, that's not Master Dick.
1: You're no more surprised than I am, Alfred. Now, let's have the truth, Freddy, or whoever you are.
2: I told you the truth. My name is Fred Lloyd. I'm the son of Hank Lloyd, the Olympic decathlon champion. From the time I was 5 years old, Dad trained me in every possible kind of athletics. Running, jumping, pole vaulting, and aerial work. You see, it was fate that brought Robin to my door. I'm probably the only other boy who could perform his stunts.
3: Oh, Mr. Wayne, that's the bat phone.
1: It's no time to talk now. You wait here till I return, Freddy.
2: Wait nothing. I was good enough to help you get Gorilla Hardy, and I'm coming with you.
1: Oh, no, you're not.
2: Look, Bruce Wayne, I know your true identity now. So either I work with you, or I tell the world who you really are.
3: Good heavens. What are you going to do?
1: There's nothing I can do, Alfred. It's blackmail, and I've got to give in. All right, Freddy. Get into the Batmobile while I call headquarters. And Alfred, come with me.
0: Faced with exposure of his greatest secret, Batman is forced to give in. With Freddy, the fake Robin, in the Batmobile, they speed to the scene of a crime at the Gotham Amusement Park.
4: Batman, we've got Gorilla Hardy trapped here in this house of mirrors, but we can't open fire without endangering innocent people.
1: All right, Captain. Robin and I will see what we can do. Let's go, Robin. Now, don't take any chances. Just follow me.
2: Don't worry, Batman. I can take care of myself. Boy, all these mirrors sure are confusing, though.
4: Oh, there you are again, Batman.
1: Duck, Robin.
4: These mirrors. Which one of you is real?
1: These mirrors give me an idea, Freddy. They're on wheels. Look, I can get behind one out of sight, and if I roll it carefully, I might get close enough to grab them.
4: I'll find you, Batman.
1: Stay down, Freddy. Here I go.
4: All right, Robin. I see you down there on the floor. This is for you.
2: And that's for you, Gorilla. And here's on... You've got him, Batman.
4: Batman, are you all right in there?
1: We're fine, Captain, but I can't say the same for Hardy. He's out cold. Come and get him.
0: After the capture of the criminal, Batman returns home, still accompanied by Freddy.
3: A successful trip, Mr. Wayne.
1: Yes, Alfred, Gorilla Hardy is safely behind bars.
2: Well, Batman, now I guess you'll want to run over to my house and pick up the real Robin, huh?
1: Oh, there's no hurry, Freddy. You proved tonight that you're as good a crime fighter as Dick. Right, Alfred?
3: Oh, quite so, Mr. Wayne. Master Freddy has proved himself a fine Robin.
2: What? After all the years together? A fine pair you two turn out to be, selling out your best friend.
1: But, Freddy, we were only saying the truth.
2: Yeah? Well, take a close look at my face.
3: What? Freddy was wearing a mask. And underneath, Dick Grayson.
2: Yes, it's me, the real Robin. I wanted to see if I was as good as you at disguises, and it sure worked. I had you both fooled. Wait a minute. What's so funny?
1: Dick, we knew it was you all along.
2: But how? The disguise was perfect, wasn't it?
1: The disguise was excellent, but you forgot one thing. Think back to when we first entered the Batcave tonight, Dick. You were the one who switched on the light, remember? Now, if you were a stranger here, you wouldn't have known where the light switch was in the dark. As soon as you pretended to be Freddy, the fake Robin, I realized what you were up to. I tipped Alfred off before we left and let you continue your game.
3: Yes, Master Dick. We thought it would teach you a jolly good lesson.
2: Oh, I guess I learned it. You can't beat the master of disguise at his own game.
3: Oh, cheer up now, Master Dick. You know that Batman would never have another boy wonder besides you.

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1: If you're paying this kind of money for a car, you'd want it to have a touch of style, legroom, four doors, and all that. And if this is what you had in mind, you don't even have to pay that kind of money for the new Skoda Super Estel. Skoda's new Super Estel puts the man in the street
2: and his dog
1: on the road.
3: On your last trip, did you discover what the Earth people eat? They eat a great many of these. They peel them with their metal knives. Boil them for 20 of their minutes. Then they smash them all to bits.
4: They are clearly the most primitive people.

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A fiery horse with the speed of light, a cloud of dust, and a hearty hi-yo, Silver, the Lone Ranger.

0: With his faithful Indian companion Tonto, the masked rider of the plains fought crime and criminals throughout the early western United States. But justice meant more to him than the letter of the law. His courage and daring could only be matched by his desire for fair play. And the man who deserved a second chance always found the Lone Ranger on his side. Return with us now to those thrilling days when the West was young and adventure lay at the end of every trail. The Lone Ranger rides again.
1: Come on, Silver! We're heading for the Paulson Ranch! Hurry on, Silver! Away!
0: Tom Byerly rapped at the door of Mark Paulson's ranch house, then...
2: Evening, Mark. You don't mind my being a couple minutes late, do you? Well, look who's here. Howdy, Carl.
3: Howdy.
2: Evening, Judd. Say, I didn't know this was going to be a regular get-together.
4: Gosh, Mark invites you to his party, too, Tom?
3: How are you?
2: Oh, fair to middling, Carl. Well, Mark, what are these two old moss bags doing here? Come to think of it, I ain't rightly sure I know what I'm doing here. What's on your mind, eh?
5: Sit down.
2: I don't mind if I do. Say, I ain't taking the last chair, am I?
5: I'll stand, thanks.
2: Well, it's your choice. Me, when the day's done, I kind of like to sit and rest myself.
4: Expecting any more besides us, Mark?
5: No, just the three of you, Judd.
3: Well, what's up? Anything wrong? Anchor after advice and counsel? Or did you just get us over here for a hand of poker, maybe?
2: Huh? Poker? Now there's a thought.
3: One moment.
2: Oh, sure.
5: I might as well get to the point. I suppose each one of you is wondering why I asked you to drop in tonight.
3: I reckon you had a reason.
5: I did.
2: Something we can help you with?
5: Tom, you've considered me a friend of yours over quite a period of time now, haven't you?
2: Well, I should smile.
5: And you, Carl?
3: Why, sure.
4: We ain't made a point of mentioning it, but it's my opinion we've all been pretty fair friends. So, Mark, if you aim to ask us for anything...
5: Let's see. Judd, you owe me something like $15,000, don't you?
4: Huh? Well, yeah, I do, but...
5: I want it.
4: Oh, well, gosh, Mark, I'd sure like to oblige, but you're asking at a mighty bad time. Tarnation, I don't know what to say. Here you are in need of cash, and I can't give it to you. After you helping me out when I needed it.
5: Only I don't need the money.
4: Huh? Oh, you mean it's for somebody else, eh?
5: No, I mean simply what I said. You owe me $15,000. I let the note run past the date it was due. Now it's payable on demand. Well, I demand it.
4: I don't savvy.
3: Mark, you ain't sounding like yourself.
5: Oh, yes. You, Carl. I wonder if you recall a certain killing. The murder of a fellow named Link Tucker.
3: You...
5: I see you do.
3: What are you bringing that up for? You don't think that I...
5: That you killed him? Certainly not. I know very well who killed him.
3: Oh, that's a lie. You don't know anything of the kind. You couldn't. Why do you stand there and say things like that when
5: easy,
3: you know...
5: Easy, Carl, easy. I have a signed confession. It's in a secure place. It was signed by the killer just before he died.
3: Just before he died?
5: You understand me, I see.
2: Mark, what in blazes is this all about?
5: Shall I tell them, Carl?
3: No, you can't. You couldn't. Please don't.
5: These men are supposed to be your friends, aren't they? I doubt that they'd repeat it.
3: No, wait, Mark.
5: I think I will tell them. Gentlemen, Link Tucker was murdered by Carl's son. If you doubt my word, I can show you proof.
3: Well, I'll be switched. You dirty skunk. Why'd you have to do that? Ain't it enough that my boy's dead without you raking up what was past and forgotten?
5: No.
2: Mark, you must have gone clean loco. What's got into you?
5: You'll understand before I'm finished, Tom, which brings me to your case.
2: Huh? To me?
5: You were appointed the guardian of your niece, Ellen Chadwick. Her estate was put in trust with you. I wonder what would happen if tomorrow you should be asked for an accounting.
2: I've done nothing I'm ashamed of.
5: Perhaps not. But I'm quite sure an investigation would reveal that at least on one occasion you used Ellen's funds for your own purpose and lost a considerable part.
2: How'd you know that?
5: That's my business.
2: I'm not a thief. That was cash I had to have. She'll get it back just the minute I'm able. And if I'd told her about it first, she would have said it was all right herself.
5: You didn't tell her, however. Besides, she's a minor. Whatever the necessity or your motives, technically you're guilty of a breach of trust. That's a criminal offense.
4: Mark, Tom must be right. You are loco. Why, just yesterday I figured you to be one of the best friends I had. Carl and Tom figured the same. Now you're acting like you hated us.
5: I do.
4: But
5: quiet. Gentlemen, I've hated you for 25 years. There hasn't been a day in all those years when I wouldn't have given everything I possessed to have you just where you are right now. Today, for the first time, however, I have in my hands the power to ruin you. You don't know how I'm enjoying this.
3: 25 years? We ain't knowed you that long.
2: You only came here about 15 years ago.
4: And we've never done a thing to get you down on us.
5: You've known me for only 15 years? Think back. Try to remember a young fellow who came here 25 years ago, fresh from the East. A young fellow who put every penny he had into a small spread and lasted about 6 months.
3: I don't recall no such fella.
4: 25 years ago, you say?
5: Yeah.
2: Meaning that young fellow was you?
5: It was.
2: But I don't...
5: So you don't remember, huh? Well, I do. I remember quite clearly. I remember how that young fella had hopes as high as the hills yonder. I remember how he looked at the little herd he owned and thought that someday that little herd would become a fine big herd. And how he thought the West was a fine place to come to when it gave a man a chance at all the things he wanted most.
4: Look here, Mark.
5: Shut up! And I remember one autumn afternoon. It was cold and the sun hadn't shone for a week. But that young fellow felt so good he thought there'd never been weather to equal it. He was mending harness in a shed he'd built. And when he heard horsemen approaching, he thought that was fine, too, because now maybe he'd be getting acquainted with his neighbors. If he'd had the sense of a loon, he'd have blasted them out of their saddle. Hello there.
6: You're the fellow that owned this spread?
5: Sure. Mark Paulson's the name. Glad you rode over.
2: Grab him.
4: What the? Drop that loop around the polecat's neck.
2: I got him.
5: What's the matter? What are you doing? Take that rope off. Let go.
4: Hey, that'll teach you to keep your mouth shut. All right, Tom, toss her in the rope over that limb above you.
2: There she is.
4: Now, mister, any sudden moves and you'll be dancing on your toes.
5: Let me go. You can't do this.
3: You're getting what any other rustler would get.
4: Steal our critters, would you?
2: Blasted crook.
5: Steal your cows? I don't know what you're talking about. You've made a mistake.
4: You don't ain't need... got a critter in your herd that wasn't stole.
3: If you're going to blood brand, you'd better learn how to be slick about it.
5: Wait, listen, I'm no thief. I didn't steal. I bought this spread from Maxwell. I can show you the bill of sale. No way.
4: Quit your lying and listen to us.
5: But don't
4: this
5: you know...
4: rope around your neck is just to show you we mean business. But you've got one chance to save your skin. Clear out. Vamoose. Make yourself scarce. Do that, and we'll take back our cows and call it quits. Get stubborn, and you won't have nothing but a broken neck to show for it.
5: Oh, wait. You've got to believe me. I paid money for this outfit. If the cattle were stolen, then Maxwell did it.
4: Clear out or hang.
5: Don't you believe me? I'm not lying. I put all my money in this
2: you
5: place.
2: You heard us, mister. We ain't here to argue. And I got a notion that you won't have so much to say when you're dangling from a tree.
5: Remember that, gentlemen? I got out. What else could I do? 25 years ago, there wasn't enough law west of the Mississippi to hold lynchers in jail overnight. And how could I alone fight the three of you and your crews? Sure, I got out. I left without a dime in my pocket, and for 10 years I was just a cowhand drawing wages. But for those 10 years, I saved. And when I had money again, I came back. And when I came back, I promised myself that the day would come when I'd square things. I started over again, and when I found out you didn't recognize me, I made a point of becoming your friend. Well, here we are. Now it's your turn. Your turn, do you hear me? Let's see who's got the whip hand now.
2: Mark, look here. You don't savvy. Back in them days, there were so many rustlers operating it, if you got careless, they'd steal you blind. Having to be on the prod all the time, we was bound to make mistakes once in a while.
5: You made one too many.
2: But we...
5: I'll be as fair to you as you were to me. I'll give you the same choice. Get out! Turn over every last cow you own to me, or I'll break you as certainly as you broke me.
2: You wouldn't.
5: No? Well, try me.
3: You can't break us.
5: Would you want your wife to know her son was a murderer?
3: You rotten.
5: And you, Tom. Would you want it known that you had stolen from your ward? And Judd. Just how much would you have left after repaying that $15,000?
4: You've been scheming against us for 15 years.
5: 25.
4: Well, I say a man like you ought to be stepped on like you'd smash a rat.
5: You know your way out of here. Get out. Go home and try to sleep, knowing what I can do to you. And tomorrow I'll expect your decision.
7: You're top dog now, Marge.
5: You bet I am.
7: I wonder if you live long enough to enjoy it.
5: Threatening me, huh? Well,
8: Mark.
5: Laura, I thought you'd gone to bed.
8: I heard everything that was said in here.
5: Well?
8: Are you completely mad, Mark? Did you mean those things?
5: I never meant anything more. You knew this story when I married you. I told you then what I planned.
8: I thought you'd forgotten.
5: No.
8: I never dreamed you were like this. I know that any man would resent an injustice, but no man in his right mind would live on hate for years.
5: I repay my debts.
8: But, Mark, these people have been our friends. Tom's wife is my best friend. Why, our boy's been keeping company with Ellen. Mark, you aren't going through with this.
5: I am.
8: I say you're not.
5: Don't interfere.
8: I will interfere. I won't let you ruin their lives and ours.
5: Laura.
8: Wait. Mark. Have I been a good wife to you?
5: Of course.
8: Do you love me?
5: You know I do.
8: Then tell me you were wrong. Tell me you changed your mind, that you'll ask those men to forgive you.
5: No.
8: Very well, then.
5: Honey, what are you going to do?
8: I'm leaving you.
5: You don't
9: and
5: mean...
9: And I'm going along.
5: Son.
9: Ma's right.
5: Ray, you're forgetting I'm your father.
9: I'll do my best to forget.
5: Why?
9: Take your hands off of me. Come along, Ma. I'll hitch up the buggy and we'll go into town.
8: Ray, you shouldn't...
9: If you can go, I can.
5: Laura, Ray.
9: Goodbye, Paul. If you change your mind about things, you can find us in town.
5: Wait. Come back here. I forbid you to leave. Do you hear me? I forbid you, Laura. Come back. Come back here. If you don't come back now, then don't ever come back. All right, don't ever come back.
10: Mark.
5: Mask.
10: Get back inside.
5: Will you?
10: We're having a talk. A mile from Mark Paulson's ranch house, three horsemen had drawn up beside the trail and...
3: I don't like it. Do you think we do? What else is there?
2: Judd, do you think I'm just going to stand by and take with that skunk hands out? Do you think I'm going to watch him smash everything to smithereens? By heavens, I'm not.
3: It's him or us.
4: I suppose.
3: We can't take too long to decide, neither.
2: Well, Judd, are you with us?
4: I still don't like it, but like Carl says, what else is it to do? Yeah, I'm with you.
3: What'll we do, choose lots?
4: Don't matter to me.
2: We better not.
3: But I tell you...
2: it wouldn't be fair for Juan to take the risk alone when he's helping all of us. We'll go together, agreed?
4: Right.
3: Kano.
2: Come on, get up.
4: Get up.

0: Now to continue our story. With reputations, homes, and fortunes threatened by Martin, reluctantly came to the decision that the use was to strike at Mark's, and they back trailed to Mark's ranch. Ranch house, and...
1: Oh, boy.
2: Likely he's going to bed. It's his wife and boy we passed in the buggy hall.
1: Not hit him, then, if they know. We might be...
2: Around to the back. You fellas take the front. Out the boys in the bunkhouse.
3: Yeah, now.
4: Get up! Down! Get up!
5: What was that?
6: Somebody was...
7: That meant you won't get Mark.
5: All right.
7: My friend took Mark with him.
5: You won't...
7: Don't slap other...
5: I'll show you. Lightning. Who in blazes are you?
7: That doesn't matter. You're turning back.
8: But Gunslinger, we might have known Mark would hire himself protection when he pulled a stunt like this.
7: He didn't.
5: You...
7: Think what you wish. The truth is, I protected you three.
5: Yeah, it looks like it.
7: You came here to kill. Go home and forget about it. This situation can be solved in a better way.
8: Stranger, just how much do you know about this deal?
7: All of it.
1: Then you know why...
7: If you're afraid I'll talk, you needn't be. I'll say nothing. You can take my word for it, neither will Mark. Now, on your way.
5: Get up.
7: All right, Silver, old boy. Now to meet Tonto. Come on, Silver.
5: Hi-oh!

0: The Lone Ranger raced to the secret camp he shared with Tonto, his faithful Indian companion. Tonto, guarding Mark Paulson, jumped to his feet at the Lone Ranger's arrival.
1: Hey, bring color all right.
2: I see you did, Kemosabe.
3: What in blazes you fellows up to? What right have you got to bring me here?
2: You're lucky you were brought. If Tonto hadn't been on guard outside your place, if you hadn't heard those fellows returning, you might not be alive now.
3: Well, I'm thanking you for it. Now, what more do you want? Why can't I go back home?
2: Why should you wish to return? You have no home to go to. Your wife and son are gone. You had three good friends in the district, and you've turned them into bitter enemies. I doubt that any one man could damage his life more than you have done.
3: I'll thank you to mind your own business. Do that, and let me mind mine.
2: When you involve as many people as you have, it ceases to be your business alone.
3: What is it to you?
2: I doubt that you'd understand if I told you.
3: Hey, what are those papers there in your hand?
2: You've seen them before.
3: Where'd you get them?
2: Well, you'd hidden them, of course. In the barrel of the shotgun you'd hanging on the wall of your bedroom.
3: You stole them.
2: I've known where this confession was hid ever since you first obtained it.
3: Huh?
2: That's what put me onto this. Tonto and I were trailing Link Tucker's killer. We located the boy and saw you get the confession. We waited to see what you would do with it. You did nothing, in spite of the fact that the boy's father was supposed to be one of your best friends. So then we decided to wait a little longer to learn what you were up to.
3: You blasted meddler.
2: What would you do with these papers if I returned them to you?
3: What do you suppose?
2: Use them as you threatened?
3: Why shouldn't I?
2: As long as that's the way you feel about it, you don't get them. Watch him, Tonto.
1: Me watch him.
3: Hey, no. Watch what you're doing. No, you can't do that. Don't burn them.
1: Wait.
3: You can't do that.
2: See them burn, Mark? The moment they'll be gone for good.
3: I'll get you. Stand back, Redskin.
1: No,
3: out of my way, Blastroot. Let me by. I'll fix that masked friend of yours. I'll show him.
1: You not move.
3: I waited for years. It cost me plenty of money to get that evidence. Maybe I'll never have another chance. You sidewinder, I...
2: They're gone. Very well, Tonto. You can let him go now.
3: Gone. Gone. Burned to ashes.
2: Well?
3: Gone.
2: You still want to get at me for burning them?
3: I just want to get away from here. If you'll let me now.
2: You're free to go.
3: The Indian brought me. I have no mount.
2: Town's not over 2 miles from here. You can walk it.
3: Yes. Town. Well? Well, I'll be on my way.
1: No, what to do?
2: That depends on Mark, Kemosabe. I've got an idea, however, that on the way to town, he's going to learn some things about himself that he never knew before. It was late when Mark arrived in town. The 2 miles had been a tiring walk in high-heeled cowman's boots. But late as it was, Mark made directly for the place where he knew his wife would be staying, the home of an elderly widow. To his surprise, as he drew near the porch, a figure detached itself from the shadows, and a voice called out to him.
4: Is that you, Paul?
3: Ray?
4: Me. I sort of been looking for you, Paul.
3: Where's your mother?
4: She's right over here.
5: Here I am, Mark.
3: Honey.
5: Yes, Mark.
3: I've come for you. Hey. Look, Laura, will you go back home with me, you and Ray, where you belong?
5: You know why I left.
3: That's over with.
5: Mark, you mean that you...
3: A masked man spoiled it for me, burned the papers. They're gone.
5: Oh, that's why you're here.
3: Huh? What's the matter?
5: I can't go back, Mark.
3: But, Laura, didn't you hear me? Didn't you understand? I said the papers are gone. I couldn't prove a thing. Not even the judge owes me money.
5: I thought you'd come for me, Mark. I'd hoped it would be different. But you haven't changed. You're still bitter. Only the circumstances have altered. Isn't that so, Mark?
3: No. No, it's not so.
5: Mark!
3: I don't quite know how to put it.
5: You can try.
3: Well, do you remember back when we were saving so we could buy a ranch? Do you remember how wonderful we thought it would be when we had our own place?
5: Oh, yes.
3: Well, we got it finally, and it was pretty nice. Only, somehow, it wasn't quite the great thing we'd expected it to be. Do you see? Everything we've ever wanted has lost its luster a bit when we've got it.
5: Yes, I see.
3: And that works both ways. Even when you hate someone the way I thought I hated those fellows, it wasn't anything very special when I found out I could get revenge. I guess the minute it was possible, I began to lose interest. But I was too stubborn to admit it even to myself. I saw it finally when that masked man burned the papers and when I walked here afterwards.
5: You really mean this, Mark?
3: Yes.
5: Then prove it. Prove it by telling Judd and Carl and Tom. Tell them now. Tell them you're sorry, that you want yourself, that you'll do anything in the world to make it up to them. Please, for me.
3: I will. Ray.
6: Yes, Tom?
3: Did you hear what your mother said? Get those men. Bring them here right now.
4: Of course. Don't you know what time it is?
3: To blazes with the time. Get them.
0: It was almost 3 hours later that Ray completed his errand. He returned with the three men Mark had interviewed under such different circumstances earlier that night.
7: Well, you polecat, what have you got up your sleeve now?
8: It had better be important.
5: Please, Judge, Carl, Tom, let Mark tell you what he wishes to say.
9: We ain't stopping him. All right, Mark, speak up.
3: I've been talking this over with my wife. Forget what I said this evening. I didn't mean it. At least, I don't mean it now. That's over with. Carl, I'll say nothing about that confession. Tom, that other matter, well, that's your affair, not mine. And Judd, that $15,000 can wait. I told you I didn't need it. That's true, I don't. You can take your own time.
7: Yes, what is this? What's behind it?
3: Nothing. Nothing beyond what I've said. Those threats. Well, I've forgotten them.
8: I don't believe it.
5: Oh, but you must, Carl. Mark is sincere.
3: Men, I don't expect you to feel friendly again. I wouldn't blame you if you hated me as long as you lived. I'm not asking for friendship. All I ask is that you accept my word.
9: That'll be easy.
3: Thank you.
9: On one condition.
3: Yes?
9: You say Judd can take his time paying you back. All right, make out another note saying so.
3: I will.
9: Then give me and Carl back the proof he was holding over our heads. We'll tear it up and then that'll be over and done with.
3: But, Tom, I can't do that.
9: Hmm?
3: Those papers are already destroyed.
8: How do we know that?
3: A masked man burned them up.
8: More tricks.
3: I'm telling you the truth.
8: A masked man? Your hired gunman? He'd be likely to burn up them papers, wouldn't he? What's the game? What do you figure to get by tricking us? Come on, tell the truth for once.
3: How many times do I have to tell you I am?
9: How many times in the past 15 years did you make believe you was our friend? Which was just the same as a lie.
5: Oh, Mark, if only the stranger hadn't burned them,
9: you didn't.
5: What was that?
9: I showed you those papers and let you identify them, Mark. But those weren't the papers that went into the fire. I saved them. I wanted to see what you would decide to do. If you had held your ideas of revenge, then I would have destroyed them.
3: But you didn't?
9: No. Take them. There. Now they're in your possession again. The rest is up to you.
3: Stranger, I'll never forget this. Judd.
7: Yeah?
3: That note. Here you are.

0: To you. Stranger, I'll never forget this. Judd.
1: Yeah?
0: That note. Here you are. Tear it up. Burn it. Do anything you want with it. It's yours. We'll make out another later, or I'll accept your word alone if you wish it.
1: Mark, Oh, rats. I don't know what to say.
0: The confession your boy signed, Carl.
2: Thank you, Mark.
0: And Tom, the evidence I gathered against you. If you'd like to give me a good kick where to do the most good, well, I won't say anything against it.
2: Why, shucks, Mark. That ain't what I had in mind at all.
0: I deserve worse.
2: Well, look, Mark. You ask us over to your place this evening. I reckon it didn't turn out so good.
0: But what would have happened if the masked man hadn't taken a hand?
2: Yeah, there's that. Only what I was thinking was that the four of us might get over to your place again tomorrow night.
0: But
2: now, don't interrupt me. When I made the suggestion before you butted in, look how you got yourself in a fine fix. I said last night we ought to play some sociable poker. But tomorrow'll do just as well, and if you're for it, so are we. Now, what do you say?
0: Why, the only thing I can say is that it's great to have real friends.

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2: Kellogg's, the greatest name in cereals, presents
3: Wild Bill Hickok! Hiya, folks, hold on your hats and pass those Kellogg's Sugar Pops. Because here comes Guy Madison as Wild Bill Hickok and his pal Jingles, which is me, Andy Devine. We got another rootin' tootin' Wild Bill Hickok adventure story for you. From the cereal you can eat out of the bowl or out of the box, the cereal with the sweetening already on it, Kellogg's Sugar Pops!
2: Today, Kellogg's Sugar Pops, the cereal with the sweetening already on it, brings you Wild Bill Hickok. Transcribed in Hollywood and starring Guy Madison as Wild Bill and Andy Devine as his pal Jingles. In just 30 seconds, we'll hear the exciting story, No Beard's Treasure. A package of Kellogg's Sugar Corn Pops sure comes in handy when you're sitting around listening to the radio or watching TV, or most any other time for that matter. Yes, sir.

0: Whenever you've a hankering for a sweet treat, that's the time to reach for your box of sugar corn pops and pop a few of these pre-sweetened nuggets of corn into your mouth. They're swell for breakfast, too, with a little milk or cream. And you never need any sugar, because the sweetening's already on them. They're shot with sugar. Kellogg's Sugar Corn Pops. Around the campfires and the cracker barrels of the West, men talked of their friendship for United States Marshal Wild Bill Hickok and his deputy Jingles. But in the dark shadows beyond the campfires, there were other men who hated and feared the two famous lawmen. Seeger Berenko was one of these, and his viciousness led to a rare tangle with Wild Bill over No Beard's treasure.
1: No good to fight it, Jingles. Oh, Buckshot. Leave the horses here at the hotel and go find out.
2: Yes, sir. Joker can go right in and get us a room we'll never use.
1: You sound right put out, partner.
2: I am. I come to town to get a big feed and a good night's sleep on a feather bed. You come to town to get a telegram.
1: Now, take it easy, Jingles. You know I've got to check with headquarters.
2: I wish the doggone telegraph had never been invented. Who did it anyway?
1: Samuel Morse.
2: Well, he should have put his time to something else.
3: No, this part...
1: Hold it, partner. Sounds like an argument across the street.
2: Yeah, that big Jasper sounds right overbearing.
1: Come on, Jingles. That young Indian boy's likely to need some help.
2: Now, let's don't start nothing big, Bill. Likely to delay my supper.
1: Looks like the argument's over that horse.
2: He ain't much of a horse.
4: You heard me. I said I'd have this horse, and I mean to have it.
3: No, the horse is mine.
4: Why, you...
1: Hold it, mister.
4: What's that? You telling me to lay off this engine?
2: That was the general idea, you black-legged sandbagger. What's the matter, you deep or something?
4: You don't know who you're talking to, blubberhead.
5: Should I shoot him now, boss?
4: Ah, Silky, take your time.
1: You make a big empty noise, mister. What's your name?
4: I'm Seeger Berenko, just about the biggest man in these parts.
5: He sure is.
2: Well, little britches, meet Wild Bill Hickok, United States Marshal. And he is the biggest man in these parts.
5: Boss, Wild Bill, we better hightail it.
4: Hightail it? Nothing. I ain't one to be spooked by no tin horn marshal.
1: What's the argument over this horse?
4: Why, I was just...
1: I didn't ask you, mister. Now, come on, son, speak up.
3: Yes, Marshal. I am No Beard, son of One Arrow, the great chief of the Navajo.
1: One Arrow? Jingles, that ought to bring back some memories.
4: What's all this talk got to do with the horse?
5: Boss, I don't like this. Let's get going.
4: Not till I get this horse.
2: You got about as much chance of getting that horse now, mister, as you got of flying. Why, this kid's pa just happens to be a friend of ours.
3: You knew my father?
1: We sure did, No Beard. Now, what's the story on this horse?
3: I don't know, Marshal. I just rode into town and these two men come and try to take my horse.
4: Take it, nothing. I'm just looking it over to buy it.
1: Well, no, that's different. You want to sell your horse, No Beard?
3: No.
2: Well, that takes care of that. Reckon you Jaspers can dust on down the street and tend to your pig.
5: Yeah, boss. Let's go.
4: You ain't running me off, you two high-roaring...
2: Billy's wrong!
1: Now, that was a mistake, mister.
5: Boss, what happened?
2: You seen it, you slick-haired salamander. Wild Bill shot the gun out of his hand. That's all.
4: Yeah, and I ain't taking nothing like that from no star-packing saddle tramp.
2: You want him, Bill?
1: I got him, partner.
4: Yeah, this is what you got.
1: You keep right on making mistakes, Baran.
2: That's the one, Bill.
5: Boss, what happened?
2: Don't you ever see nothing. Wild Bill just socked him and... Now, what am I wasting my time explaining things to you for?
1: All right, Barenko, get up and get moving. This horse is not for sale. Like I said, you made a mistake.
4: You're the one that made a mistake, Hickok. Butting into my business. This'll be the sorriest day of your life. And the last one.
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0: The bullish Seeger Barranco picked himself up out of the dust and lumbered off down the street with Silky at his side. Then Jingles turned to the young Indian.
2: Now, doggone it, No Beard. You ought to know some reason why them two coyotes want this horse of yours.
3: No, Jingles.
1: Have you ever seen Barranco and Silky before, No Beard?
3: Yes, Wild Bill. Before I left the reservation to go to school, Seeger Barranco was the Indian agent there.
2: Well, now that's something.
1: Then Barranco knew your father.
3: Yes. It was my father who caused Barranco to leave the reservation.
2: Got him fired, huh? Then the old chief knew something, Bill. Maybe Barranco's out for revenge.
1: You don't take revenge on a horse, Jingle.
2: Then doggone it, there's something Barranco knows about this horse that we don't.
1: That's what I'm thinking, partner. Let's take a look at him.
2: Well, he ain't much to look at.
1: Loosen that cinch strap, No Beard. Take the saddle off.
3: Yes, sir.
2: Nothing around the bridle, Bill.
3: I have nothing but clothing in my war bag.
1: And no lumps under the saddle leather.
2: It sure is a pretty saddle blanket, No Beard.
1: No Beard's mother was one of the best weavers of the tribe, Jim.
3: My father made this blanket himself, Wild Bill, just before he died. I am very proud of it.
2: You should be. You know, it took a lot of work to weave that picture of the trees and the mountains.
1: Wait a minute,
2: and
1: Jingles. No Beard, can you read the meaning from this picture?
3: No, Wild Bill. Does it have a special meaning?
1: I think so. And I've got a feeling Barranco thinks the same thing.
3: My Uncle Graybird could tell us, Wild Bill.
2: Now we're getting somewhere, maybe.
1: Saddle up, you two. We're heading for the reservation.
2: Through them badlands? Bill, there's 40,000 places Barranco could hold up and pick us off like three stuffed blackbirds sitting on a fence.
5: Hey, Barranco, they're putting that saddle blanket back on the kid's horse. I got a bead on the back of Hickok's head.
4: Oh, you couldn't hit him from up here?
5: Who says I couldn't? I'll show you.
4: No, Silky! See, you lame brain, you missed him.
5: If you hadn't yelled at me, I'd have had him cold.
4: They see us. Now you've done it.
5: I'll give him a couple more for good luck.
4: Stop that shooting, lumberhead. It don't suit my purpose to have Hickok chasing me now. Come on, let's ride. Up here.
5: We got enough start. He'd never chase us anyway.
4: Yeah, just the same, we'll get to higher ground and take another look.
5: I wish you hadn't yelled at me.
4: There's a storm brewing. Pull up and see if they're following us. Oh, ho, now.
5: No, Branco. They ain't coming after us. They're riding out of town toward the Badlands.
4: The Badlands? Why, Silky, the Indian reservation's that way.
5: Yeah. You reckon Hickok figured out that we're after that saddle blanket?
4: Nah, Hickok ain't that smart. And the kid didn't tell because he don't know what it's worth neither.
5: Well, we still ain't got it.
4: Don't worry, we'll get it.
5: Sure. All we got to do is knock off Wild Bill Hickok and that bull deputy of his, grab the blanket.
4: Shut up. There's plenty of places in those Badlands where we can hole up and pick them off. This storm tells me one of them's made to order.
5: You're going loco, boss.
4: Loco, am I? Well, just listen to this. With water flooding the arroyos, they got to take a high trail, and the only one goes under Bridge Rock.
5: Yeah, that's right.
4: Now, take a look at the way they're riding.
5: What do you mean?
4: Jingles in front, the engine kid in the middle, and Hickok bringing up the rear.
5: So?
4: So, if we beat them to Bridge Rock, we got it made, Silky. Now shut up with your questions and ride. Get your crowbar.

0: Doggone it, I wish I could have picked one of them jaspers off that hill.
1: They were too far away, Jingle.
2: It was the same tooth. Barranco and Silky, Wild Bill.
1: That's right, No Bid. Looks like they're still after my hide. Or yours.
0: Well, if it's hide they're after, I got more of it than both of you put together. But I'm getting wet enough to shrink.
1: I still think it's a blanket they're after, partner.
0: Say, No Beard, has your uncle ever seen that saddle blanket?
2: No, Jingles.
1: One more question, youngster, and think carefully.
2: Yes, Wild Bill?
1: Did you ever hear your father speak of a tribal treasure?
0: Whoa, Joker, whoa.
1: Well, what are you stopping for, Jingles?
0: Well, anytime I hear somebody mention treasure, I stop to listen, because I don't want to miss a word. What about it, No Beard?
2: My father, the chief, once told me the legend, Wild Bill.
0: What legend? Doggone it, don't you keep me wondering like this.
1: Simmer down, Jingles. Give him a chance.
0: All right, I'll be as quiet as a drowned mouse. Go ahead, No Beard. What's the legend about the treasure?
2: Once, long ago, when my grandfather was chief, the Navajo went on the warpath against the Aztecs, and they won many prizes of war.
0: Yeah, no. Well, what kind of prizes?
2: Many great chests of gold and silver, and necklaces of bright stones, diamonds and emeralds.
0: They were? Holy mackerel. Just think, a whole freight wagon train full of chests of gold and silver and diamonds and emeralds. Well, go on. What happened?
2: It was lost.
0: What? Lost? Now, what feather-headed brother to a lame-brained, long-eared jackass would go and lose a thing like that?
1: Jingle.
0: It ain't possible. As sure as I'm standing here in the rain, it ain't possible.
1: Jingles.
0: But, Bill, just think of it.
1: Jingles, I am thinking of it.
0: You are?
1: Yes.
0: Well, awful, ain't it?
1: Maybe.
0: Maybe nothing. Anybody that'd lose all them diamonds and emeralds and all that fortune in gold and silver ought to have is a... Did they ever find it, No Beard?
2: I never heard about it if they did, Jingles.
0: Now, ain't that a crying shame?
1: Come on, Jingles. Let's get moving before we all drown. Take the high trail up to your right.
0: Well, that one goes under Bridge Rock, Bill. Narrow and growed over with brush. We can't see nothing in this weather.
1: Can't help it, partner. We'd never make it through the other way. Those arroyos are full to the rim by now.
0: Get along, Joker. We're going treasure hunting. All them diamonds and emeralds and gold waiting on the other side. There ain't nothing going to stop us. I hope.

0: All right, Silky. Tie it there.
1: Yeah. That's got it. Now we got the tree tied down just like an Indian trap. Rope's all set.
0: Now all we gotta do is time it right. When Jingles rides under my loop, Hickok ought to be right under yours.
1: We drop the loops, cut the tree loose, and them two lawmen are hanging 10 feet off the ground.
0: Then it won't be no trick at all to get that Injun's horse and take the blanket. We'll be on easy street for life.
1: If you can get somebody to explain the picture on that blanket, you mean.
0: Graybird's gonna be happy to do that for us.
1: Graybird? The kid's uncle?
0: Sure. You know the way I handle Injuns. I'll make them read that blanket for us.
2: Oh, I begin to get the idea. We get rid of No Beard.
0: All right, here they come. Get over there by your loop.
1: Yeah. I hope this works.
0: Can you make them out?
1: Yeah. Jingles is in front, just like he was.
0: All right. Now wait till I yell, and then no slips.
1: I got you.
0: Now, Silky!
3: Feel the rope! Hey!
4: I got Hickok's rope!
5: It's a trap, No Beard! Run for it!
0: No, you don't!
4: You missed, boss!
0: Let's get that engine, Silky. We can finish off these two lawmen in our own good time.
6: Say, maybe a lot of you wranglers sometimes get to thinking about what you'd like to be when you grow up. Well, one thing you want to keep in mind is that whatever you want to be, make sure it's something you'll enjoy doing. That's real important. That's important, too, when you select a breakfast cereal for yourself. That's why I'm always telling all you wranglers about how good Kellogg's sugar corn pops are. But you find out for yourself. 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Kellogg's Sugar Corn Pops.
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9: 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The trick worked as two rope loops jerked the saddle partners from their saddles and left them hanging in the air, feet dangling.
0: That's got them lawmen, Silky. Now don't let that Injun get away.
5: Run for it, No Beard!
1: He's gone, Barranco.
0: After him, then. To the horses. We've got to get that saddle blanket.
10: Bill, I'm hanging in the air like a hog at the butcher.
5: Me too, Jingles. Barranco, you won't get away with this!
1: What'd he say, boss?
0: Never mind. Hit the saddle. We gotta get that engine.
1: Yeah, oh, which way did it go?
0: Off toward the reservation. Come on.
1: What have he got away from us this time, Barranco? I lost sight of him already.
0: Yeah, and we ain't got no chance of trailing him in this weather.
1: We sure ain't.
0: I got a better idea.
1: Yeah?
0: You stay after him. I'll cut over the back way and get to Graybird at the reservation first.
1: And work over the old chief?
0: Yeah. And then when No Beard shows up, it'll be a cinch.
1: Sounds good. What about Hickok and Jingles?
0: They can hang there till buzzards come around. Or till I get time to come back and take care of them myself. Right now, I got bigger business with Graybird. Go, you crowbait! Hey!

0: Jingles, you all right?
1: Now, ain't that a silly question? No, I'm not. Rope's got me around my arms, and I'm going numb all over.
0: Hang on, partner. Be glad I didn't get you around the neck.
1: Might as well. I ain't got a chance of getting down from here.
0: Don't give up yet, Jingles. I've got one arm free. Now, if I can get this other one loose...
1: Yeah. Did you do it, Bill?
0: Yeah. I'll swing over to the branch you're hanging from.
1: Don't take too long, or it won't do no good.
0: All right, partner. I'm right above you now.
1: Pull me up, Bill.
0: Now, I got a better idea than that. I'll climb down your rope. With my weight added to yours, we'll pull this branch down and put your feet on the ground.
1: I don't care how you do it, Bill. Just do it.
0: All right, partner. Here I come.
1: Bill, if you break that branch, we're both going to land in a heap with a couple of broken necks.
0: You might do a little praying, Jingles.
1: I've been praying, Bill.
0: Your feet on the ground yet?
1: Yeah, Bill. Yeah, I can feel the ground now.
0: All right, then I'm going to cut the rope.
1: Go ahead.
0: There you are, Jingles. Now let me get that loop off your arm.
1: Woo-wee. I sure thought we was buzzard bait that time.
0: Marengo caught us when we weren't looking. That ought to teach us a lesson.
1: It sure did, and I'm going to fix him for good when we catch up to him.
0: And that's our next move, Jingles.
1: Well, then you round up the horses while I rub a little blood back into these arms of mine.
0: Come here, Buckshot. Come here, boy.
1: Here he comes, Bill, and Joker with him. Where are we going first?
0: Straight for the reservation, Jingles. I got an idea. No Beard's headed there with Barranco right behind him.
1: Then let's ride. That young Indian won't stand a chance of that low-down coyote catches up to him.

0: Come on, Graybird. I ain't got all day.
1: Graybird, no read picture talk on saddle blanket.
0: Oh, yes, you will.
1: Why you want blanket, Barenko?
0: That's my business.
1: Where no beard now?
0: Don't worry about that. Now make up your mind or I'll make it up for you.
1: You pull trigger on gun, you die.
0: Yeah? Well...
2: Graybird! Oh, great chief, there is... Barenko! What are you doing here?
0: Now, what could be better? So, No Beard, you brought the blanket right to me, did you? Now I'm going to take care
3: of
0: you.
3: Hold it, Barenko!
0: Hickok!
2: Wild Bill!
4: Bill, I can tell the varmint's right surprised to see us.
0: I ain't going to be surprised long.
4: Bill!
1: You shoot well, Hickok.
5: Grab Barenko, Jingles.
4: It'll be a pleasure. Now, you trick-pulling coyote, I'm going to rush you right off to the calaboose.
5: Hold it, Jingles. Hold him right there. I want him to see what comes up next.
0: I ain't interested in nothing you got to show me, Hickok. I should have finished you off while I had you hanging back there.
5: Let's see your saddle blanket, No Beard.
2: Here, Wild Bill.
4: You're going to get Gray Bird to read it for us, Bill?
5: If he will.
1: Hickok, great friend to Indian of all nations. Gray Bird do what Hickok bids.
5: Good. What does it tell you, Gray Bird?
1: Blanket tells secret to place where treasure buried. Treasure now belong to No Beard.
4: Well, Bill, it was just like you said. No Beard's rich and Brankle's burning.
0: I'd have had it if you two lawmen hadn't showed up.
2: Wild Bill, I do not want the treasure for myself. It belongs to my tribe. It will build schools for great learning.
1: Well spoken, my son. You will make good chief for our people.
4: You sure will, son. Bill, we still got to round up this varmint sidekick, Silky.
5: You'll be coming along any minute now, partner.
4: Then I'll go out and greet him with a pair of handcuffs, just like I got on Branko.
5: Good idea, partner.
4: Then I'm coming back to help No Beard dig up that treasure and count all that gold and silver and emeralds and diamonds, just to see how it feels in case I ever get rich myself.

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1: Andy, why don't you tell our friends about Friday's Wild Bill Hickok story?
2: You bet I will, Guy. 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
1: In Kellogg's Variety Pack, you'll find many favorites like Corn Flakes, Rice Krispies, and the new Ready Sweetened Treats, all in generous individual serving size boxes. So,

0: Kellogg's, the greatest name in cereals, has brought you another exciting story of Wild Bill Hickok, starring Guy Matheson and Andy Devine in person. Today's cast included Sam Edwards, Joe Duvall, Howard Culver, and Jack Moyles. Our director is Paul Pierce, story by Larry Hayes, music by Dick Arant. This is a David Heyer production, transcribed in Hollywood. Now, this is Charlie Lyon speaking for Kellogg's, the greatest name in cereals, reminding you to listen again on Friday, same time, same station, for another adventure of...
1: What?

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1: For the second time, the Gregory Party leaves Los Angeles Harbor on a cruise to the Magic Island. Only a few short months ago, Mrs. Gregory, Captain Tex Bradford, and Jerry Hall sailed from this harbor in search of a mysterious island in the South Pacific. An island on which a little white girl was supposed to be living with a strange colony of people. We know this was true, for Mrs. Gregory found her daughter Joan, now 15 years old, on the weird island where she had spent 14 of her 15 years. Two boats were lost in attempts to escape from the island. And finally, a stolen submarine made it possible for our friends to reach Los Angeles. As they leave the harbor behind in the inky blackness of the early morning, Joan and her mother are talking in their cabin on the boat.
2: I did not see much of your beautiful country, Mother.
3: I know, Joan, dear, and I'm sorry. But Captain Bradford and I agreed that you and Jerry would be much safer with us than if you had remained in Los Angeles.
2: That is possibly true, and of course I am happy to be with you, Mother. But it all seems so foolish.
3: Foolish?
2: Yes.
3: In what way, Joan?
2: Anything useless is foolish, is it not?
3: Well, yes, but...
2: And this voyage is quite useless.
3: How can you say that, Joan? Don't you realize that we're performing a real service to the world by returning to that island and putting those scientists under control?
2: I realize that such might be the case if you could do it.
3: We're going to do it.
2: I am not so sure.
3: Now, Joan, you've spent nearly all your life on that island, and you're far more impressed with the power of those Euclidean scientists than I am.
2: Yet you admit that they have advanced to a degree that your world cannot hope to contend with.
3: Of course, I admit that. But Captain Bradford knows what he's doing every time he starts out to do anything. And while taking over that island may be the biggest job he's ever attempted, we'll come out all right.
2: I hope so, for your sake.
3: Joan, dear, you're very depressed. And that's unusual for you.
2: I am sorry that you should see me so, Mother. On Euclidea, we are taught to display no emotion. That did not seem difficult while I was there. But after a glimpse of your world, I realize that emotions are very necessary things. It is better to feel sorrow than to feel nothing at all.
3: I think I understand, dear. And one of these days, we'll come back home again and stay there all the rest of our lives.
2: I hope so.
4: Oh, boy. I'm sorry. I thought this was my cabin.
3: That's all right, Jerry. Come on in and talk to us for a while.
4: I didn't mean to come busting in like that, but Captain Bradford said this was the cabin that he and I were going to use.
3: Well, that's my fault, Jerry. I thought this one would be more convenient for Joan and me, and I had our things brought in here.
4: Oh, hello, Joan.
2: How do you do?
4: Oh, what's the matter with you?
2: Not a thing.
4: Well, you look to me like everything was wrong.
3: Joan's feeling badly about leaving home so suddenly, Jerry, and I can't say that I blame her. We promised to show her a great many things in our world, and in less than 48 hours after landing in Los Angeles, we're leaving it again.
4: Yeah, I know how you feel, Joan. I felt sort of funny, too, when I had to run away without saying goodbye to Dad.
2: You did not see your father?
4: No.
3: Jerry, do you mean that you left on this trip without getting your father's permission?
4: Well, he knew I wanted to come with you, and he didn't say I couldn't. But when I went home the last time to get my clothes, well, I couldn't find him.
3: I'm very sorry about that, Jerry. You should send him a radio message at least. And if he doesn't want you to go, well, we'll put about and take you back to the harbor at once.
4: Oh, now, you won't have to do that. Dad knows I'm just as safe here with you as I would be in Hollywood with Euclideans all over the place.
2: How far have we come from Los Angeles?
4: Well, the captain said we were just 25 miles out when I left him in the radio room.
3: We're making good time then.
4: We sure are. But it's a long way, the Magic Island.
2: Yes, and many things may happen before we arrive there.
4: Gee whiz, Joan, you give me the willies.
3: Jerry?
4: Yes, Mrs. Gregory?
3: Why don't you take Joan out on deck? She's doing too much thinking about this cruise.
2: I do not care to go out on deck.
4: Boy, you're sure good company.
3: Now, Joan, dear, I want you to go with Jerry. Now, I have a number of things to do here. Putting the cabin in order and the turn around the deck will do you both a lot of good. Then we must get some rest.
4: Four bells. 2 o'clock in the morning. Does that remind you of anything, Mrs. Gregory?
3: Well, it reminds me that it's long after bedtime.
4: No, I didn't mean that. Don't you remember the last time we sailed out of the harbor to look for Joan and that island? The ship's clock struck four bells as we left the harbor.
3: Why, that's right, Jerry. And a lot has happened since then.
2: And much more will happen before we return here.
4: Oh, stop that crying around, will you? Come on out on deck and we'll look at the dark.
2: You cannot see the dark.
4: Oh, maybe not. But you sure can't see anything else when it is dark.
2: You could see light very easily in the dark.
3: Now, you two stop arguing and go out.
4: We'll go out, Mrs. Gregory. But don't make Joan stop arguing. When she argues, I know she's all right. Come on, Joan. We'll look the boat over.
2: I will not be long, Mother.
5: Stay as long as you wish. It'll do you good.
4: Boy, isn't this a swell night, Joan?
2: It is a very dark night.
4: Oh, sure, but it makes me feel good to get out in the water and smell the salt air.
2: I am glad you like it.
4: Joan Gregory, you listen to me. If you don't snap out of it and hold your chin up, I'm going to quit trying to talk to you at all.
2: It might be as well, since you say nothing when you speak.
4: Oh, is that so? All right. Come on, then. We'll walk around the deck like your mother wants us to. But I won't say a word to you. Not a word. Did you hear me? I'm not going to talk to you.
2: Very well.
4: Why don't you say something?
2: I prefer the silence.
4: All right, all right. You'll get it. Sounds sort of funny when I don't talk, huh?
2: I could not say. You are always talking.
4: What's the matter with you? You don't like it when I talk, and you don't like it when I keep still. You don't like it in the cabin, and now you don't like it out here on the deck.
6: That you, Jerry? Just started out to find you.
4: Yeah, it's me. And Joan.
6: You two can hear something mighty interesting. Come on the radio cabin.
2: What is it, Captain Bradford?
6: We know that girl submarine commander is following us in a Euclidean submarine. I think we're now hearing one of the scientists on the island talking to her by radio.
4: Gee, let's hurry up and see about it. Come on, Joan.
2: I think it is very doubtful, Captain.
6: We ought to pick up the island easy enough if their signal is strong enough to be heard in the submarine.
4: Well, sure we could. Is it set on now, Captain?
6: Right where I heard the signals before.
4: Well, then let's listen in. Maybe we'll hear them again.
2: Was it the voice of G-47 you heard, Captain?
6: No, it didn't sound like him, but the signal was so faint I couldn't be sure.
2: If it was not G-47, you were not listening to the island.
4: Hey, he isn't the only scientist who knows how to run that transmission set.
2: No, but he is the only one who would be issuing instructions under these conditions.
6: Well, how can you be sure of that, Joe?
2: The Euclidean submarine, which is following us, is under orders now. Those orders will not be changed except in an emergency, at which time G-47 would give the orders.
4: Well, maybe there's an emergency we don't know anything about. Maybe that girl commander is having trouble with the boat.
6: Might be that.
2: I think not. Euclidean submarines do not have trouble.
4: Now, wait a minute, Joan. Before you figure the captain's all wrong, why don't you find out what it is he thought he heard?
2: Very well.
6: Well, I know what I heard. That girl submarine commander was talking to one of the Euclideans, and she was being ordered to change her course.
7: S1 to control. S1 to control.
4: There she is now.
6: Quiet, Jerry. Well, Joan?
2: It did sound like the commander, and she was calling the radio control. That could mean but one thing, the main transmission
7: S1
2: chamber on Euclidea.
7: Control. Commander, S1 requesting control beam. Commander, S1 to base control.
4: Well, she's not getting any action very fast.
6: Doesn't that sound as if she's calling the island, Joan?
2: It does indeed. Her request for a control beam from base control can mean but one thing. She is in difficulty or has unusual news to report.
6: Why doesn't someone on Euclidea answer?
2: There may be some reason for the signals going unanswered.
6: Can you think of any of the reasons?
2: A sudden change in plans, which will be given to her as soon as they are formulated.
4: But couldn't they call her and tell her that?
2: Certainly not.
6: Any way these Euclideans have of playing this game? One of their best submarine commanders asking for a radio beam. And they won't even bother to answer a signal. They make up their minds
7: Commander,
6: what to tell her.
7: S1 to Gregory Boat. S1 to Gregory Boat.
4: Hey, Tex, she's calling us.
6: Let's find out what she wants.
7: Commander, S1 calling Gregory Boat. You will answer at once.
4: Yeah, she's calling us all right.
6: Steady, Jerry. This may be a trick of some kind. What do you think, Joan?
2: This is most unusual, Captain. We know that she is following us in a Euclidean submarine. But we also know that she has orders to follow us to Euclidea and do nothing to hinder our progress toward the island.
6: Then you don't know any more about what she might have in mind than we do.
2: I have no way of determining that.
4: Well, then let's take a chance and ask her. She might have.
7: Commander, S1 calling the Gregory boat. You will answer immediately. Your safety depends on answer. S1 to Gregory boat. Waiting.
6: Our safety depends on it, she said.
4: Well, maybe we're in some danger that she knows about.
2: It might be advisable to answer.
6: Well, I'll take your advice, Joan, but it sounds like a trick to me. Captain Bradford on Gregory boat, calling Commander S1. Bradford to S1. Go ahead, S1. Go ahead.
7: You are very slow in your response, Captain Bradford. I have information for you. clearly. Answer.
6: Go ahead, S1. We are getting you perfectly. Go ahead.
7: You are well aware of my mission. My submarine is following you at a distance of 100 yards and at a depth of 4 fathoms.
4: Boy, she's close to us.
7: My orders are to see that you reach the island in safety. That safety is threatened. Thales on board. Personal revenge. Thales on board.
4: Gee, she faded out. She started to tell us something about Thales being on board a boat, and that was the end of it.
6: Wait for a minute. Commander S1, Bradford to S1, you faded out. Repeat your message. Bradford calling S1. Can you hear me, S1? Well, whatever happened, it sure sounds to a radio set. Not a sound from her now.
2: Apparently, Thales is planning to take matters into his own hands. He is seeking revenge.
4: Revenge for what?
2: Did the captain not outwit him in Los Angeles?
6: Well, I guess I did at that. I managed to record his voice, but yeah. How could he know that?
4: Well, how could a lot of things happen? This is getting more mixed up all the time. Now, Thales is on board that submarine with a girl planning to do something to our boat, and she tried to warn us.
6: Looks that way, Jerry. And from the way her message was faded out, I'd say Thales had taken command of the sub away from her.
4: Yeah, she said Thales on board, and she didn't sound like she wanted him there,
2: Captain,
4: either.
2: Captain, Jerry!
6: Yes, what is it?
2: Her warning meant more than that. How stupid of me not to realize instantly just how great our danger was. When she said Thales on board, she meant on board this boat.
6: On
4: Thales
6: board
4: is on
6: this
4: our
6: boat?
4: Boat?
2: Precisely. Thales is on this boat.

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0: presenting the adventures of Jungle Jim. Last week, while Derek Bluger was making another attempt to find out more about Jungle Jim from Lynn Chalmers, word came that three strangers had made their appearance in the hills. Bluger turned the missionary's daughter over to General Lin Pu and flew off to meet the intruders. In the meantime, Shanghai Lil asked to be taken to see Lynn Chalmers. While back in the hills, Jim and Kolo buried Chung, the Chinese secret agent, who was slain by a sniper. Then they started out on foot for the camp of Derek Bluger. The thrilling adventures of Jungle Jim are pictured each Sunday in the Comic Weekly, the world's greatest pictorial supplement of humor and adventure. The Comic Weekly, each page printed in full colors, is distributed everywhere as an integral part of your Hearst Sunday newspaper. And now we continue our story. Jungle Jim and Kolo crouch behind a pile of rocks in Suling Pass and peer cautiously over the top as they watch two sentries warming themselves at their campfire.
1: Keep down, Kolo. Don't let them see us.
2: Soldiers no see us, Pan. Have backs to us.
1: Yes, but there's no telling how long they'll stay that way. We've got to get their clothes somehow. With those rifles and cartridge belts, they must be Bluger sentries.
2: Yes, it one. Me think Mongol men belong all same Bluger.
1: I wonder where their posts are. Just by that campfire, or do they walk around?
2: We find out, Quan Jim. Look, see.
1: Look out, Kolo. Here comes one of the soldiers this way. Get down here and don't say a word.
2: Quan Jim, Mongol man go by.
1: Yes, but he may be coming back. Yep. He's turning around. Here he comes. Quiet now. And there he goes back to the campfire.
2: Look, look, Quan. Other Mongol man, him come back campfire too.
1: Yeah. That fire is the halfway mark between the two posts. Boy, it sure gets cold in this pass after the sun goes down. I don't blame him for staying close to that fire.
2: Go catch a Mongol man now, Tuan Jin.
1: Not just yet. We've got to take him by surprise.
2: Look, look, Tuan Jin. Air wagon.
1: What's that airplane doing around here? Kolo, what did I tell you? That sniper reported to Bluger that we're on our way to his camp. That plane's looking for us. Get down here and keep close to the rocks, Kolo. There it goes. Did you see those two soldiers wave up at it as it flew over them? We've got to work fast, Kolo. Now listen. You crawl over that way and take care of the sentry over there. I'll take care of this one. And when you get on the far side, whistle like a night bird. Then we'll both jump out and rush them together.
2: Yes, it one. Kolo, give bird.
1: Okay. Let's get going. Now, hurry, Kolo. Get their uniforms off them. No, wait. That plane might come back any minute. They'll see us from the light from the fire. We'd better drag them over near those rocks. Come on. Attaboy, Kolo. Come on, drag them right away.
3: It takes one.
1: Here. They can't see us over here. Now, get the uniforms off these boys. We've got to change clothes with them before they come back from Dreamland.
2: Yes, Tuan. Kolo, do. Tuan, we be dressed like yellow faces, but no have yellow faces. Me black, you white.
1: Yes, I know, Kolo. You must be careful. But at least this will be something of a disguise. They won't recognize us from a distance.
2: Yes, Tuan. Which way we go to Bluger camp?
1: The airplane came from over that hill, remember? We'll take our cue from that and go that way.

0: In the meantime, in Bluger's camp, Lin Fu takes Shanghai Lil to see Lin Chalmers.
1: Visitor wishing to see you, Missy Chalmers.
2: Visitor for me? Who is it? Believe it or not, it's me.
1: Hoping you ladies get very friendly.
2: Who are you?
3: I don't suppose you could guess.
2: No, I've never seen you before.
3: And I've never seen you. But that doesn't mean I don't know who you are, Lin Chalmers.
2: Why, you must be Lily Gabriel.
3: That's right. Only my friends know me better as Shanghai Lil.
2: What are you doing here?
3: Visiting an old friend of mine.
2: Oh, of course. Lin Fu.
3: Now, listen here, Miss Chalmers. Don't let the name Shanghai Lil give you any wrong ideas. It's Derek Bluger, who's my old friend.
2: Well, as far as I'm concerned, you can have him. I don't admire your choice of friends.
3: Oh, no? Now, isn't that odd?
2: Why?
3: Somehow, I got the idea that you and I have a mutual friend that you admire very much.
2: Oh, you mean Jim?
3: Yes, young old Jim Bradley.
2: Well, your friendship with Jim happened by chance, not from choice.
3: I'm afraid you're right about the chance part. It was chance that brought us together, but it was choice that has kept us friends.
2: If you're such a good friend of Jim's, why did you bring him over to China?
3: Because he was wanted over here.
2: I can believe that. And it's your old friend, Mr. Derek Bluger, who wants him.
3: Well, it seems like that, doesn't it? But Derek's not the only one who'd like to see Jim.
2: Oh, I suppose you're dying to see him.
3: Well, hardly dying, Miss Chalmers. But I would like to see him very much. That's why I'm having this little chat with you.
2: I don't understand.
3: I thought, since Jim is our one mutual friend, that you might tell me where he is.
2: You ought to know, if anyone does.
3: I?
2: You brought him over from Burawani. You saw him last.
3: That's quite true. Unfortunately, I was the last to see him. But since then, he has dropped completely out of sight.
2: Yes, I know. Oh, I wish I could be sure he was safe.
3: Ah, then you know something of where he ought to be. He wrote you a letter telling you his plan?
2: No, he didn't write me any letter. And let me tell you, Lily DeVille, I don't know where Jim Bradley is, but if I did, I'd never tell you.
3: Curtain, end of Act Two, and the orchestra swings into the stars and stripes forever.
2: Near if you like, but it's the truth.
3: How apropos. Derek told me you talked like a heroine in a 10-20-30 melodrama.
2: I can't help what I sound like. I'm telling the truth.
3: Now listen here, Miss Chalmers. As woman to woman, I don't blame you for sticking to your first story. But you can take my word for it, it'll be better for you and Jim if you come clean and tell me where he is.
2: Why would it?
3: I can't answer that just now. But are you going to tell me?
2: I'm telling you the truth. I don't know where Jim Bradley is.
3: So you won't talk, eh? All right, you little fool. You've had a chance and you didn't take advantage of it. I'll let Derek handle you from now on.

0: Has Derek captured the strangers, Lin Fu?
1: We soon know. Most High Superior now landing plane. Missy Chalmers still holding tongue, eh, Shanghai Lil?
0: Yes, the little fool. I told her I'd let Derek handle it from now on.
1: I not care to be in Miss Chalmers' shoes now. Most High Superior not in very good humor. Look.
0: You're right, Lin Fu. He's in a black anger if I ever saw him in one. I guess the strangers escaped.
2: Well, what are you two standing there for?
1: We're waiting to welcome you, Most High Superior.
0: You didn't find the intruders, Derek?
2: If I had, they'd be here with me now, wouldn't they? Don't be so naive, Lil. Yen Sing!
3: Yes, Most High Superior. I come in.
2: Lin Fu, has the Chalmers girl talked yet?
1: No, Most High Superior. Missy Chalmers still denies she know anything about Jungle Jim Bradley.
2: She does, huh? We'll tend to her later. Just now, I want to deal with that sentry from the hills who brought word of the strangers.
3: You called me, Most High Superior?
2: Yes. I want you to bring that sentry to me in my quarters for court-martial. Have assembly sounded. Arouse the entire camp.
3: Yes, Most High Superior, at once.
2: I didn't find the strangers, Lin Fu, but I found three horses running loose in Su Ling Pass.
1: Ah, were you able to identify owners, Most High Superior?
2: I'm almost certain that one of them was Jim Bradley.
0: What makes you so sure, Derek?
2: They had abandoned some of their supplies. They were stamped as having been purchased in the international settlement of Shanghai.
0: That's not definite proof, Derek. It might have been that long-nosed psalm singer, Manly Chalmers.
2: Yes, I know that, Lil. That's why I said I was almost certain. We'll question the sentry and see if he can furnish definite descriptions of the three strangers.
1: Excellent idea, Most High Superior. Excellent. Do you not think so, Shanghai Lil?
0: Yes, I couldn't have planned it better myself.
2: As soon as these soldiers are assembled in two, let me know. I'll be in my quarters. You come with me, lady. All right, Liz. In here. I've got an assignment for you, Lil.
0: Yes? Well, what is it, Derek?
2: I haven't been able to make any headway trying to get that missionary's daughter to tell us what she knows. Maybe a woman could turn the trick. I want you to try.
0: Well, thanks for the compliment, Derek. But I've already interviewed her while you were out searching.
2: Smart girl. And?
0: And I wasn't so smart. I didn't get anything out of her but another denial.
2: Still playing possum, is she?
0: Playing clam, I should say.
2: All right, then we'll have a clam bake. I've got an idea, Lil.
0: A little touch of court-martial?
2: No, that would be too simple. And it would get us nowhere. I'm going to... I'll tell you later, Lil. Come in.
3: Here is sentry, Most High Superior.
2: Bring him here in front of the desk.
3: Over here, you. Most High Superior, camp is drawn up in formation. We await orders.
2: Good. I have something to say to them in a moment. But first, Yen Sing, you get the Chalmers girl and bring her here.
3: Yes, Most High Superior.
2: So you were the sentry stationed at the entrance to Su Ling Fair.
4: Yes, Most High Superior.
2: What's your name?
4: Wali, Most High Superior.
2: Now, Wali, you saw three foreigners approaching our territory?
4: Yes, Most High Superior.
2: Could you see them very clearly?
4: Oh, yes, Most High Superior. They against face of moon.
2: Tell me what they look like.
4: Two men wear sun helmet. One look tall and thin. One look fatter.
0: Derek, can I ask him a question?
2: Well, yes, go ahead, Lil.
0: Wali, you say you got a good look at those men. Did one of them have a little beard?
4: No, Missy. No man have beard.
2: If one had, Lil, you think it would be...
0: The missionary, our friend, the Reverend Chalmers.
2: And since none had a beard, it's a pretty good chance Jim Bradley's arrived.
0: Yes, Derek, it sounds like it. Wally, did one of the three wear a turban wrapped around his head?
4: Yes, Missy. One wore turban.
0: That's Bradley's man, Friday. I guess we've identified your visitors, Derek.
2: Jim Bradley in my territory, eh? And you let him escape, Wally.
4: Most High Superior. I not know who strangers are.
2: That's your mistake, Wally, but you're going to pay for it.
4: Oh, Most High Superior.
2: Get up, you.
4: I not know.
2: Open the door, Lin.
4: I not know. I not know.
0: Well, if it isn't the Girl Scout.
2: Bring Miss Chalmers over here, Yen Sing, in this chair. And take this stupid sentry outside. I'll deal with him in a few moments.
3: Yes, Most High Superior. Come, Wally.
2: So, Lin Chalmers, you still claim to know nothing of Jungle Jim's plan.
0: Yes, and it's the truth.
2: We'll soon find out. Two foreigners are coming here. We suspect that one of them is Jungle Jim. I'm going to set a trap for him with you as the bait.
5: What kind of a trap is Derek Bluger going to set for Jungle Jim? The adventures you have just heard dramatized appear in full-color action pictures in the Comic Weekly, the world's greatest supplement of humor and adventure. the big comic weekly distributed with your Hearst Sunday newspaper everywhere. 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There's Bringing Up Father, Sentinel Louie, Toots and Casper, Flash Gordon, the Katzenjammer Kids, and many others. There are also pictures of high spots in the careers of heroes of American history. Don't forget our date next week, same time, same station, for a continuation of the adventures of Jungle Jim.

0: We had a party last night. 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
1: Jell-O duck. The Elka pudding, yes, sir.
2: Is that proper farmhouse cheddar?
3: No, I don't think so.
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0: Yum, yum, yum.
1: Jell-O duck. 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

0: From the heart of the jungle comes a savage cry of victory. This is Tarzan, Lord of the Jungle. From the black core of dark Africa, land of enchantment, mystery, and violence, comes one of the most colorful figures of all time, transcribed from the immortal pen of Edgar Rice Burroughs. Tarzan, the bronzed white son of the jungle. And now, in the very words of Mr. Burroughs, the story of the end of the world.
1: The equatorial sun was strong, and yet as it filtered down through the heavy foliage of the jungle, it was not uncomfortably hot. All was well with the world, and Tarzan was happy. At his side was Torgo, the small native boy of whom he was so fond. And it had been arranged for Torgo to spend the next moon with his tall, white friend. Yes, it was a good life. Tarzan smiled down at Torgo.
2: You are a day's march away from Mama Nagama already, Torgo. Are you sure you will not be lonesome?
3: Torgo not a day lost. Grown man now.
2: Of course. Only even grown men sometimes miss their home when they're away.
3: Torgo not miss home. We'll be too busy hunting elephants and panthers and wild boars.
2: Well, we will have to hunt for food. And you will have a chance to practice your skill with your bow and arrow. But, Torgo, you must remember this time that animals are to be killed only for food or in self-protection.

0: I go remember. While Tarzan away, Togo protect tribe against Bulgani the gorilla and Numa the lion. Togo very brave and strong.
1: Well, of course you are. But Tarzan is tired, so if Togo doesn't mind, we will have a short rest now.
0: Well, if Tarzan tired...
1: Oh, no, I wouldn't sit there, Togo. You are about to sit on Kota, the tortoise.
0: Where? Kota? Is Kota dangerous? Tarzan...
1: Oh, no. Kota will not harm you. He has heard of Torgo's reputation for strength and bravery, and even now he runs from you.
0: Not move very fast.
1: Well, it's running for him. No, he won't hurt you, Togo, but I think that moss-covered log would make a better seat. Taking a rest wasn't a bad idea.
0: Tarzan, you look funny. What is wrong?
1: I thought I heard... Yes, it is the cry of Tantor, the elephant. He's angry.
0: Tantor angry?
1: This is strange. I catch the scent of the Termangani, too. And yet an elephant seldom attacks a man. I must hurry to that spot. Someone is in grave trouble.
0: Don't leave Turbo.
1: Of course I won't. Jump on my back and hold your arms around my neck as tightly as you can. And remember, we must both be brave, whatever happens.
2: With the small native boy hanging on for dear life, Tarzan streaked through the jungle. When obstacles loomed in his path, he grasped a hanging vine and hurtled over them. Now the scent of the elephant and of Termangani were close. Breaking into a small clearing, Tarzan could see the man kneeling upon the ground, his hands folded in prayer. And rushing toward the helpless target was Tantor, gone mad. But at the sound of Tarzan's savage cry, the call of the bull ape, the elephant swerved in its path and wheeled to face a new enemy. Now it charged straight at Tarzan and Torgo. But just as it was about to strike, Tarzan grasped an overhanging vine and swung out of the path of the rampaging animal.
1: The Termangani is Mr. Martin, the missionary.
3: Thank thee, Father, for sending Tarzan to save me. My prayers were answered, and I may yet be of service.
1: Mr. Martin, take care of the boy. I must capture the rogue elephant before he kills anybody.
3: Oh, no, let the animal go.
1: What? You a man of the cloth, and yet you tell me to let a rogue elephant run free to murder all in his path?
3: There is a far greater threat to life on the rampage. I have traveled many days to find you, Tarzan. Only you can save the people of the jungle from this new threat.
1: My instincts tell me to follow that elephant, to kill him before he kills others.
3: Believe me, the enemy of which I speak is greater. Even now, the talking drums of the jungle spread the message of horror, and soon there will be aught in the jungle save panic.

0: In just a moment, we shall return to our story of Tarzan. They formed a strange picture, those three in the tiny clearing of the jungle. A small native boy with round, wondering eyes. By his side, Tarzan, bronzed and powerful. And before them, the slender, aesthetic-looking missionary, the Reverend Thaddeus Martin.
1: As you know, Tarzan, I've devoted my life to missionary work. The last 8 years among the people of the Nigalia tribe.
2: You have done much good work, Mr. Martin. But you've not told me of the danger that you say threatens the whole jungle.
1: Well, have patience just a moment, Tarzan. I'm getting to that.
2: Oh, I'm sorry.
3: Togo sorry, too.
2: What have you done to be sorry for, Togo?
3: Togo did nothing. But if Tarzan's sorry, Togo's sorry.
2: All right. Now we're both sorry, huh? We will both be patient while Mr. Martin tells us his story.
1: Well, as I was saying, I've spent 8 years among the Nigalias. To all outward appearances, they had become good Christians in their way. But a few weeks ago, they came to me with the fantastic story that we're soon to witness the end of the world.
2: The end of the world?
1: They've deserted my small church and they've returned to their pagan gods. Each night, the jungle throbs with their frenzied drums and their maniacal dances.
3: Nigalia's old dances?
1: A kind you will never see, I hope. It's spreading, Tarzan. Their talking drums have broadcast the fear to other tribes. And by the time the full moon has come, my work of 8 years will be wiped out, and my people will return to complete savagery.
2: But what can I do?
1: Well, perhaps you can find out what and who is behind all of this. It's not the witch doctors, nor the snake men, nor the porcupine men. That much I know.
2: But who else could originate such an idea? The end of the world?
1: Oh, I don't know. I've questioned everyone in the tribe. They are too frightened to tell me anything.
2: Mr. Martin, I will come with you. I will see what I can find out. But first, I must return Togo to his people.
1: The delay of a few days might mean the end of the world in a different sense, for violence may break out at any moment.
3: If the end of the world comes, Tarzan, it not matter whether Togo home in land of Punyas or in land of Nigalias.
1: Every minute counts.
2: Well, if this panic is spreading as rapidly as you say, Togo will be no safer at home than with me. If you are ready, Mr. Martin, we will start for the land of the Nigalias.
0: All that day, Tarzan and Togo and the Reverend Martin marched through the jungle. Several times, Tarzan caught the scent of the rogue elephant, but there were more important things at hand. That night, they rested briefly, and by noon of the next day, they approached the kraal of the Nigalias. To all appearances, it was indeed the village of a people awaiting death. In the shamba, weeds choked out the young corn. Rodents overran the narrow paths between the cone-shaped huts. And the huts themselves were those of a people too sick in mind or body to care for their homes or their children.
1: This is the sight that meets the eye by day, Tarzan. At night, there is abandon.
2: You still have a room for sleeping attached to your small church?
1: Yes, of course. It's but a short walk from the village.
2: Well, if you will take Togo there, I prefer to talk to the people alone.
3: Togo would not want to leave Tarzan.
2: I may need your help later, Togo. It would be better if you were well rested.
3: All right, then.
1: Come, Togo. Peace go with you, Tarzan.
3: Peace with you, Tarzan.
4: What white man want?
5: Nigalias not want white man.
4: Wait. Not wait, and well come soon. All white men go to Lubuga, Wasa.
2: I have no intention of going to the inferno in the near future. The end of the world is not at hand.
4: Signs plain. End world come at full moon.
2: Your breath smells of much Kangala, and your words are those of a man Kangala has robbed of reason. Where is your chief?
6: Me, Sibali, chief of Nigalia. What do you want?
2: I am Tarzan, lord of the jungle. I come because you spread fear through the land. This false story of the end of the world.
6: Is true. You white men, all white men enemies.
2: Tarzan is your friend. He takes the armlet from his arm and gives it to you as a sign of friendship.
6: Sibali not take. Has no ornament to give in place.
2: You speak in truth. You wear no ornament. There is hardly an armlet or nose ring or anklet among your men. What is the reason for this?
7: Tarzan asked too many questions. Better end his world now.
6: Oh, yeah.
5: Wild elephant, run for life!
0: The rogue elephant that had been stalking Tarzan's party ripped through the village with savage fury. Native huts and scattered debris filled the air. The natives ran in all directions, escaping through some fantastic miracle. High in a tree, Tarzan watched the scene. He could not spare time even now to hunt the deranged pachyderm, for his eyes must remain upon Ugar, the one native in the village who still wore ornaments of metal. That night, when the tribe had dropped from exhaustion after hours of reveling, he saw Ugar walk from the kraal. Tarzan followed him and saw him enter a crude cabin several miles away. The lord of the jungle crept to a battered window and peered in. The native quaked as he stood before a white man.
8: Well, it's about time you got here, Ugar. You expect me to stay up all night?
7: Came soon I could.
8: What did you bring this time?
7: Here. Many rings, bracelets.
8: Bunch of junk. Why didn't you bring some good stuff?
7: Not much left in village. Already you have most.
8: There's still plenty. You see this coin?
7: Nadi.
8: Now watch. I wave my hands and it's gone. So?
7: Where it go?
8: The great Zaker has caused it to be no more. I am the greatest magician alive, and if you don't bring me some real stuff tomorrow night, I'll make you disappear in exactly the same way.
7: Tomorrow night, Ugar, try bring more. What you see in crystal ball today, great Zaker?
8: The end of the world grows close, and if you die before I make peace for you, you'll go to the land of demons.
7: No, don't send Ugar to land of demons. Our people send you all of rings and other ornaments.
8: You'd better. You see this handkerchief?
7: Nadi.
8: What color is it?
7: Ga, red.
8: Now I pass it through my hands.
7: Green.
8: So can I change the fate of your people. When the full moon comes, you will go to the land of your ancestors or to the land of the demons. It's entirely up to me. Now, I want every coin and piece of jewelry in the village. I'm paying you for them.
7: How much you pay for what Ugar bring tonight?
8: You've told no one outside of your tribe about me.
7: No, I swear.
8: Good. I shall pay you 10 bottles of Kangala. Here. Take them. Let your chief distribute it. Go now.
7: I go.
8: Well, that's another tidy sum of...
2: Don't turn around or you'll feel the steel of my knife.
8: Who are you? What do you want?
2: I am Tarzan. And now that I see your game, I want a great deal.
8: Yeah, sure. We can make a deal.
2: The same deal you're giving the natives, trading cheap whiskey for their jewelry?
8: They get their money's worth. What do you suppose a bunch of this native junk is worth?
2: I should say that the native junk, much of it made of pure gold and set with precious and semi-precious stones, should be worth a good deal of money in distant ports.
8: Okay, so I found a good thing. Look, let me turn around and talk to you. I don't talk so well when I've got my back to a man.
2: You can turn around, but my knife remains unsheathed.
8: Sure. Well, so you're Tarzan. Heard a lot about you.
2: You will hear more unless you go to the native village with me and admit that your stories of the end of the world are nothing more than part of your magician's act.
8: Oh, you're wrong. My prediction is true. I saw it in my crystal ball.
2: I don't know where your crystal ball came from. But I know the amateurish tricks you showed the simple native tonight can be bought in any bazaar in the country for a few coppers.
8: You speak hastily.
2: I speak with knowledge. Such tricks are advertised in magazines in many countries and can be ordered by mail.
8: Well, a few of them, perhaps. But I also have many important feats of magic. Let me show you this one here.
2: Stay at arm's length from me.
8: Sure. But observe, my friend Tarzan, a great feat of magic. A mystical accomplishment of legerdemain. You see this glass of water?
2: Yes, I see it.
8: I pour into it this small amount of white powder. So.
2: And now the water is red. I suppose you're going to tell me that you have turned water into wine. I think that's the usual speech that goes with that trick.
8: Oh, that's not the end of the trick. Watch carefully. Keep your eyes on the glass. See? Now I take the glass in my hand and I...
1: Oh, my eyes! My eyes, I've been blinded!
8: You see, Tarzan, you were wrong all along. I have some fine tricks. And you were wrong, too, about my prediction of the end of the world. It will come soon. For you.

0: In just a moment, we shall return to our story. In the small shack of Zaker the Great, Tarzan sat on the edge of a soiled cot, his head hanging and held between his great hands. His legs were shackled to a thick iron ring in the wall. But this did not bother him nearly so much as the horror of blindness. The loss of one's eyesight is a tragedy to anyone, but it seemed an even more overwhelming catastrophe to one whose life was spent in the wilds of the jungle. For once, Tarzan was beaten.
1: You want something to eat or not?
2: No. No, nothing to eat.
1: You really ought to, you know. I fixed a mighty tasty dinner. A bit late for dining, perhaps, but I've had a lot of things to get ready for tonight.
2: This is the night of the full moon?
1: Oh, yes, yes. There's a nice full moon. too bad you can't see it. Say, this is good. Sure you don't want anything to eat or drink? Got a couple of full bottles here yet.
2: I want nothing.
1: Seeing this is your last night on Earth, you're sort of upsetting a tradition. A condemned man's supposed to eat a hearty meal.
2: Well, if you've condemned me, why don't you go ahead and kill me? Why are you dragging out the torture?
1: Oh, I've got a little plan for you. You're going to help me get rich.
2: I don't know what fantastic plan you have, but what good will riches do you if, as you claim, this is the end of the world?
1: Oh, you didn't really go for that stuff.
2: No, no.
1: The natives did, though. Yeah, but they're stubborn. They still haven't told me where they got the gold they make those ornaments of.
2: So, once again, gold is the source of trouble.
1: You should see some of the nuggets they've used to make necklaces. A few hours in the place where they get them, and I'll be fixed for life.
2: By the morning, the natives will know that you have told them nothing but lies, for the world will still be here.
1: But I won't. By the time the storm has abated, I'll be well on my way to Mombasa.
2: The storm? I hear no storm.
1: Zaker the Great, in addition to his magic, is also a student of science. Between my almanac and my barometer, I've made out that tonight there will be a great equatorial storm.
2: But what has that to
1: do... I've built for this for weeks now. The Nagayas expect the end of the world. When the storm breaks, they'll be sure it's come. Then I will enter their village with proof that I, Zaker the Great, am powerful over all. Then they will tell me where the mine is. They will do anything I command.
2: And the proof you speak of?
1: I will be leading the Lord of the Jungle on a chain. And they will find that the man no one else has been able to conquer has been transformed by Zaker the Great into a weak, crawling, blind creature.
0: Torgo and the Reverend Martin had come to the village of the Nagayas searching in vain for some trace of Tarzan. They could find nothing. Nor could they extract any sort of an answer from the drunken, frenzied savages who danced about the tribal fire.
3: It's no use, Torgo. They won't listen to us.
4: Must find Tarzan.
3: My resources are at an end. I hate to admit failure, but
4: Torgo not at end of his horses. Torgo has strong teeth.
3: Torgo, what are you doing?
5: Oh, you devil boy.
6: What he do?
5: He bite Ugar's leg.
4: Now tell Torgo where Tarzan gone.
5: Ugar not know. Tie up small devil boy.
6: Take boy, gag, and tie to stake in center council ring.
3: You're not tying the boy up, Sibali.
6: Take boy away.
3: Sibali, surely you have not forgotten all of the teachings of our Lord?
6: Not Lord of Nagayas. He not stop end of world.
3: There will be no end of this world tonight. The full moon has come, and still it
5: is end of world. Like Zaker the Great say, end of world here.
3: Let me get to the boy.
6: Stop. Leave boy alone. You not good. Tell us many lies.
3: I'm going to get that boy if it's the last thing I... Oh.
7: Me pick up missionary. Drag him to Hima.
6: Let missionary stay on ground where he is.
5: Look, Zaker the Great come.
6: Brings prisoner.
5: It's Tarzan.
1: You convinced that the end of the world has come, that Zaker has told the truth?
5: His truth.
1: And now I call your attention to this weak, crawling creature. Do you know him?
6: He's Tarzan.
8: Yes, he's Lord of Jungle.
1: No longer is he Lord of anything. I have taken his power in his sight. It is a sign. Zaker the Great has power over all of you. He will deliver you to the land of happiness, or he will send you to the demons.
6: Oh, don't send to demons.
8: Save us, save us.
1: If I am to save you from the demons, you must have no secrets from me. Where is the gold mine? Another moment, and it'll be too late to answer.
6: Always we swear not tell white man where gold.
1: I warn you, unless you answer at once, you'll go to your doom like Tarzan, blind and helpless.
6: No, not blind as
8: hell. Big like Tarzan.
6: We tell. Zipali, chief of Nagalias, tell. The place where we get gold is behind the...
1: Wild elephant! Wild elephant!
8: Run! Run for life! Run!
0: The lightning and the thunder and the screaming had brought the wild elephant to fever pitch. As he entered the village, trees were smashed as though they were matchsticks. The boma was torn aside by enormous yellow tusks. Native huts were demolished. Bodies were picked up in the great leathery trunk and then hurtled through space. Those about the council fire ran for their lives, save for a small native boy who was tied and gagged, a man of God who lay unconscious on the ground, a blinded giant, and the man to whom he was chained. And then the miracle happened. The elephant grasped Zeker in his trunk, breaking the chain that held him to Tarzan. Zeker was thrown against a huge rock, and then the mad animal charged in the direction of Torgo.
4: Help! Help!
9: Torgo! I shall save you, Torgo!
0: Tarzan staggered a few steps, his arms outstretched in the gesture of the blind. And then suddenly the hands came down. He grasped his knife and hurtled himself through space. A moment before the elephant reached Torgo, Tarzan catapulted at the animal, his knife rising and falling, stabbing, twisting, piercing, killing.
2: Torgo, you are all right?
4: Yes. Got Gag out of mouth just in time.
2: We must see if Mr. Martin is... Oh, there he is, on the ground. Oh. Oh. Mr. Martin. Reverend Martin.
4: Wake up. Wake up.
2: Torgo, dampen this cloth in the small stream right there. Hurry. Surely heaven has protected you, Mr. Martin. I see the prints of Tantor's hooves not an inch from your head.
4: Here, Tarzan. It's my cloth.
2: Something. Maybe this will do some good. Mr. Martin, tell me that you're all right.
10: Tarzan?
2: Yes. Yes, it is Tarzan. Tarzan, who must tell you the story of a miracle.

0: Do they come, Tarzan?
1: Yes.
2: Come, men of Nagalia. Your friend and teacher wishes to speak to you.
0: I think most of them are here now, Tarzan, those who are left.
2: Chief Sibali, man of Nagalia, once again you have been hurt by the greed and evil of a white man. But just as there are good and bad black men, so there are good and bad white men. The evil Zaker is dead. The good Reverend Martin lives. Tarzan, who is a friend to all in the jungle, begs you to hear him.
3: Speak, missionary.
0: Brothers, for a little while you were misled by a man who showed you tricks, man-made miracles. This morning, as the sun shines down on us, we realize that miracles cannot be made by man. In the darkness and the rain, some strange things happened here. A small boy who was bound found great strength and managed to tear a gag from his mouth. A deranged animal ran wild, and yet his footsteps were guided so that I might be spared to help you. And a man who was blind was permitted to see again because he was needed. Perhaps men of science might explain this phenomenon. They would use words that I understand no better than you. Words like adrenaline and shock and stimuli. But I think all of us have a much more simple explanation.
3: Reverend Martin, some your words we not understand. But what you mean, we understand much.
2: I do not think you ever really believed the world was to end, for if you had, there would have been no need to run from the elephant.
4: Now we believe only what Mr. Martin teach us many years.
0: If you believe, join me in the prayer I have taught you.
5: Our Father,
0: which art in heaven,
5: hallowed be thy name. Thy kingdom come, thy will be done in earth as it is in heaven. Give us this day our daily bread. Forgive us our debts, as we forgive our debtors. And lead us not into temptation, but deliver us from evil. For thine is the kingdom, and the power, and the glory forever.
6: Amen.
7: In just a moment, we shall return to tell you about our next story of Tarzan. The girl had sung in a low, vibrant voice. But it was not the magnetism of her song alone, but the terror in her eyes that brought Tarzan to her aid. With enemies in constant pursuit, ever threatening to still the lovely voice forever and to kill Tarzan for his interference, he manages to delay her inevitable fate as he guides her across a continent in our next story.
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15: They seek him here, they seek him there. Those Frenchies seek him everywhere. Is he in heaven? Is he in hell? That damned elusive Pimpernel.
16: The Adventures of the Scarlet Pimpernel, starring Marius Goring as Sir Percy Blakeney.
15: Robespierre was dead, a victim of that same guillotine to which he had sent so many of his fellows, and the worst excesses of the French Revolution were over. For the time being, at any rate. Tony Dewhurst and I were on holiday, the guests of our old friends Sir Francis and Mary Trevelyan, on their estate near Fowey. The Trevelyans had an only daughter, Janet, aged 18, and as lovely as the coast of her native Cornwall. I had known her since she was a child. And one day, as Tony and I were strolling along the cliffs...
17: I can't make it out. Upon my soul, I can't. There's something wrong with that girl, Percy.
15: Janet, you mean?
17: Yes. You remember what she was always like in the old days? So gay and carefree, laughing, full of fun. Now she mopes around the house as though life no longer held any interest for her. You must have noticed it, surely.
15: And yes, fellow, how could I have failed to? Those eyes, Tony. So big and sad and full of dumb misery.
17: So red with weeping. It's obvious she's desperately unhappy about something.
15: Yes, but what?
17: You've no idea. I've helped you, ma'am.
15: Well, not the vaguest, I'm afraid. Perhaps if one of us would have a talk to Francis.
17: As a matter of fact, I brought the subject up in a tentative sort of way when I was with him this morning. I was smartly snubbed for my pain.
15: Sure, it must be as plain to him as it is to us that there's something wrong.
17: Well, he knows it all right, but he's not prepared to discuss it. In fact, I was practically told to mind my own business, even. The likeliest possible way, of course.
15: It was typical. Mr. Vallon's always well a proud family.
17: That's all very well, but ignoring the whole thing, as he and Mary seem determined to do, isn't going to help Janet very much, is it? And if I'm any judge, that trial needs help.
15: Why don't you grasp the nettle and speak to her yourself?
17: I think you're the one who should do that.
15: Oh, thank you, I.
17: Yes, you've known her so much longer than I.
15: Yes, that's all
17: right. Yes, her parents might, well, resent any interference from me, whereas you've every justification.
15: Solacing unhappy young women is a little out of my line. Besides, I'm afraid Janet regards me as a rather aging and foolish fop. One of the less pleasant penalties of the double lives we lead. And I doubt if she'd talk to me.
17: Oh, she's terribly fond of you. You know that.
15: Well, I can try, I suppose. The right opportunity comes along. The opportunity did occur the same evening. After dinner, Trevelyan had urgent business for the manager of the estate. Mary went off to bed with a headache. Tony, Janet, and I were left alone. After a moment or so, Tony gave me a meaning glance and rose.
17: Well, time for some air. A brisk walk to the beach and back, and then an early night. You'll forgive me if I leave you two together now?
7: Of course, Lord Dewhurst.
17: Oh, thank you. Good night.
15: Good night, Blakeney. Night, Tony.
7: Would you like to play cards, Sir Percy? Piquet, perhaps?
15: Cards? No, sure, you're nothing bores me more.
7: Then perhaps you'd care for some music.
15: Nah, no ear for it. Never did have. Then say I don't like a good rousing tune, of course. Bagpipes, for instance.
7: I'm afraid we have no bagpipes.
15: I'd be surprised if you had. Well, let's just talk, shall we?
7: If you wish it. Tell me about the London season. Was it as exciting as ever?
15: My dear child, the London season is always exciting to those who contemplate it. And drearily dull to those who experience. I've created an epigram. I never realized I was so clever. I must remember that one. The London season is always exciting to those
7: Sir
15: who...
7: Sir Percy, why do you always pretend?
15: Pretend, my dear?
7: But to be such a... Well, such a fool.
15: Oh, I shouldn't say I'm a fool, exactly.
7: Of course you're not. You're far from it. All this nonsense you go on with may deceive some people, but it doesn't deceive me.
15: Doesn't it, Janet?
7: Not for a moment, and it never has. I've often wondered why you do it.
15: Perhaps there are good reasons.
7: I'm sure there must be.
15: Well, perhaps one day you shall hear them. Meanwhile, I'm glad you do know. Makes things a lot easier.
7: Easier? In what way?
15: Means I can say something I've been waiting to. Janet, I've known you for many years, and I've watched you grow up, and I don't have to tell you I'm very fond of you.
7: Of course not.
15: And at the moment, I'm also very worried about you.
7: Worried?
15: There's something troubling you, something wrong.
7: You're imagining things.
15: Bottling up one's sorrows never helps them. You can... Tell me, Janet. What is it?
7: It's just that...
15: Oh, now, don't cry, my dear. Don't cry. Here, dry your eyes on this.
7: Thank you.
15: Oh, that's better, isn't it?
7: Much better.
15: Oh, splendid. Now, let's hear all about it.
7: It's John.
15: John?
7: John Hawkins. You know, he lives by Magavessie.
15: You mean Sir Richard Hawkins, son?
7: Yes.
15: Tell me about it.
7: Not much to tell, really. He went off to Oxford a year ago. After a while, we began to hear vague rumors of some sort of scandal. Then suddenly he came back.
15: On vacation, you mean?
7: No, he was sent down.
15: I see. Well, it's a fairly common story, you know. Youthful high spirits, lack of discipline.
7: If that's all it were, I shouldn't have minded. But it's much worse than that.
15: If you'd rather not go into detail.
7: No, I want to tell you. You see, he became friendly at his college with a number of students who were interested in politics. They like to consider themselves advanced liberal thinkers. They read books by people like Thomas Paine and Voltaire and Rousseau, and they converted John to their way of thinking.
15: Ah, now I begin to understand.
7: Till he became the most fanatical of them all. They just talked about these things among themselves. But he tried to force his opinions on the professors and lecturers and at meetings and on the ordinary people in the streets. He started writing inflammatory pamphlets, urging the people of England to revolt like the French.
15: What's he like, really? Fundamentally, I mean, and underneath all this, would you say he was an ordinary, sensible, level-headed young man?
7: Before he went to Oxford, he always seemed to be to me.
15: Ah, well, perhaps you'll get over it in time. Next morning, Janet guided me to within a quarter of a mile of the beach and then left me. I had no trouble in finding young Hawkins, nor indeed in recognizing him. I greeted him, recalled our previous meeting, and sat down beside him, with the obvious air of a man who has time to spare and who enjoys a casual talk.
18: I heard the two Allens were entertaining guests. You're down from London, I suppose.
15: Yes. Dizzily glad to be away from the place for a while, too.
18: Tell me, how is London? Full of wealthy ne'er-do-wells and sycophants as ever.
15: Oh, really, now?
18: There'll come a day, and sooner than you think.
15: When heads will fall and the streets will run with blood, eh?
18: Yes.
15: Oh, sir, you've the most convincing flow of eloquence, but have you ever seen heads fall? Actually fall, I mean, you know, and the streets all flowing with blood?
18: Well, no, but...
15: I had, you know, in Paris.
18: You were there during the terror?
15: Yes. Got caught up in it, you know. I tried to help a couple of effete, decadent friends of mine.
18: You amaze me more and more. You'll be telling me next you're the Scarlet Pimpernel.
15: Oh, my dear fellow, no, not that. But if you doubt my word...
18: My dear sir, I've no doubt whatever that beneath that somewhat languid exterior, you're the bravest and noblest of men.
15: Oh, this is too much, really. Men have demanded satisfaction for less.
18: I'm at your service any time you please.
15: Oh, thank you. But it so happens I don't believe in it. Don't believe in dueling. Disapprove on principle. Let me tell you this. Whether you believe it or not, I was in Paris during the terror. And their revolution may be very exciting in theory. It's not very pretty in practice.
18: Thank you for the lesson, Professor. But I prefer to pursue my studies at first hand.
15: Oh, you're going to France?
18: Of course.
15: When?
18: Soon. When I return, I'll be an experienced revolutionary.
15: Oh, I say.
18: So look out for your neck, Sir Percy. Goodbye, you poor apology for a man.
15: What Hawkins didn't realize as he stood across the sand was that a small piece of paper had fallen from his pocket. I waited till he was out of sight before I retrieved and opened it. Its contents gave me an idea. I hurried home, sought out Tony, and told him the whole story.
17: If you ask me, Janet's well rid of such an ass.
15: But she loves him, Tony.
17: Well, she'll get over it in time.
15: I doubt it. And in any case, he's not an ass.
17: If one can judge from the stupid way he's behaving.
15: Yes, I know. But he's a decent lad. I'm sure of that. His only fault is that he's too young and too impressionable. He's allowed his mind to be poisoned by a lot of nonsense and he doesn't realize it. That's our job, to make him see the truth.
17: Well, that's going to be rather difficult, isn't it? You say he won't listen to reason.
15: Well, talk won't get us anywhere. We need something more positive than that.
17: Yeah, but what?
15: He wants to go to France to see for himself. Very well, he shall. And with reliable guides.
17: Well, I still don't understand.
15: I told you, he dropped a note.
17: Yes. Well, have you got it?
15: No. I left it where it had fallen in case he discovered his loss and returned for it. But what it amounted to is this. He's already arranged a passage to France, secretly, of course. At midnight on June the 17th, he's to meet a certain Citizen Coyeux, the Blue Anchor in Dover. And Coyeux is to take him across the Channel and thence to Paris, where presumably he'll be taken on a carefully conducted tour and shown what few good things there are about the revolution and none of the bad.
17: Ah, now it's all becoming clear. Coyeux will be unavoidably detained. And you'll turn up suitably disguised, of course, in his dress.
15: Exactly.
17: And I, also in disguise, will be waiting to welcome him on the yacht.
15: And we'll show him France and what revolution really means.
17: Wonderful. June the 17th, you say. A long way from Dover. That means we'll have to leave almost at once.
15: I'm sure you'd feel as I do about this. I've already taken the liberty of ordering the horses for 8 o'clock tomorrow morning.

0: So, for Tony and myself, began one of the most curious adventures of our career. The first part was easy enough. We located the man Coyeuse, he came ashore at Dover, and disposed of him with no great trouble. I disguised myself as him and made my way at midnight to the Blue Anchor. Young Hawkins was already waiting. I led him down to the waterfront and aboard my yacht, the Daydream. We cast off and put to sea. So far, he had suspected nothing. Then, with my skipper Briggs at the tiller, the three of us, Hawkins, Tony, and myself, entered the cabin.
1: Vous n'avez pas dit déjà venant nous, monsieur? Calais, peut-être? Ou Dieppe?
2: You need not talk French, Hawkins. You're not very good at it.
0: If you must know where we're heading, it's Boulogne.
1: I don't understand. You speak English, both of you?
2: Of course we speak English.
1: But I was given to believe you spoke no English. Is not your name Croyeur?
0: Citizen Croyeur met with an unfortunate accident. I decided to deputize for him.
1: Am I to understand that this is some kind of plot? That I've been, well, kidnapped?
0: You could put it that way, I suppose.
1: But why? And who are you, anyhow?
0: You may call me Jean, and my friend here, Pierre.
1: Well, those aren't your real names.
0: No. But that is something we are not at liberty to disclose. You are entitled to know, however, that we are members of an organization of which you may possibly have heard. An organization known as the League of the Scarlet Pimpernel.
1: What? This is absurd.
2: Absurd, perhaps, but true.
1: I demand you put me ashore at once.
2: You hear that, Jean?
0: He demands we put him ashore at once. C'est drôle, n'est-ce pas, Pierre?
2: C'est très drôle.
0: Suppose we refuse. What will you do? Swim? We're already 3 miles off the coast, you know. Now you listen to me. You wanted to go to France, didn't you, to see how a revolution works at first hand?
1: How did you know that?
0: We have ways and means of learning these things.
2: We knew, for instance, of your appointment tonight with the estimable citizen Croyeur.
1: Suppose I did want to go to France. What's that to do with you?
0: Perhaps more than you realize.
1: In any case, you needn't think you're going to stop me.
0: My dear foolish young man, we haven't the slightest intention of stopping you. In fact, that's precisely why we're here.
1: What do you mean?
0: You wish to go to France? Very well. We shall take you there. We are authorities on the place, you see. You wish to study the revolution and what it means in terms of human lives. Very well. We shall be your tutor.
2: We are authorities on revolution, too, you know.
0: And we'll show you what it really is like. Not as its champions would want you to believe. We'll show you how something born as an ideal can turn into a holocaust of hatred and blood and treachery and murder. We'll show you what happens when unscrupulous men arm and incite a mob and then step aside and let them wallow in death and destruction.
2: We've seen it all, monsieur. You'll find us excellent teachers.
0: Of course, there must be certain conditions. Pierre and I, as you imagine, are not precisely persona grata in some circles in France. From the moment we step on French soil, one word of betrayal from you or anyone else, and our lives will be forfeit. So we must ask you to give us your word of honor that in no circumstances will you reveal our identity to anyone.
1: You'd be prepared to accept my word?
0: Of course.
1: Knowing that if I broke it, you'd go to your death?
0: Certainly.
1: But why? Why do you take such a chance?
0: Because we think we know you a little better, perhaps, than you know yourself. Because you're English and the son of Sir Richard Hawkins.
1: I see. And suppose I refuse to give my word?
0: Oh, we beg of you most earnestly not to do that.
1: But suppose I do? A pistol ball in the heart, perhaps, and a dead body tossed overboard. After all, who's to know?
0: If you refuse, you have our word that you'll be returned to Dover and put ashore unharmed.
1: In other words, you'd really give me a free choice?
0: We have no wish to coerce you.
1: You realize, of course, that on the face of it, the whole thing is quite outrageous.
0: Oh, quite.
1: You've no right whatever to do what you did.
0: Not the slightest.
1: Unless it's mere whimsy, which I can't believe, I've no idea what your motives can possibly be. And I'm bound to warn you that nothing you can say or do is likely to alter my present beliefs and convictions. However, it's obvious you're sincere.
0: Oh, thank you.
1: So, you say our destination's Boulogne. When do you expect us to reach
0: that? Does that mean...
1: You asked for my word, gentlemen. You have it. As an Englishman and a Hawkins.
0: When we landed in Boulogne, young Hawkins, too, was in disguise. We renamed him Jacques, and we told him to hold his tongue. The journey to Paris was without incident, and much more pleasant than circumstances would have suggested. Hawkins bore us no rancor, and except on the subject of politics, he chatted freely and pleasantly, when no one else was listening, of course. I liked the boy. He was a good type, capable, and among other things, he was a superb horseman.
3: Oh, you ride well, Jacques. You fit the saddle as though you were born to it.
1: I was almost born to it. Father gave me my first pony when I was 4.
0: You like horses, huh?
1: When you've been brought up amongst them, you can't help but like them. They've got a sort of nobility about them.
3: Man's best friend, eh?
1: It's trite, I know, but true. There's one thing in the world I can't bear, is to see a horse neglected or ill-treated. I see red at once. I simply can't contain myself. When I was 15, I saw one of our grooms thrashing an old mare. I took another whip and thrashed him.
3: Oh, poetic justice.
1: Father punished me, of course. Not for the thrashing, which he approved, but for losing my temper. He was quite right.
3: Fathers usually are.
1: Some ways, anywhere. How far are we from Paris?
3: About 15 miles. We should be there by nightfall. Looking forward to it?
1: I can hardly wait.
0: In Paris, we took rooms as usual at the inn called Les Trois Epis. Tony went off for an hour or so that evening, and next morning, after breakfast...
3: If you're ready, Jacques...
2: We'll go now.
1: Go? Where?
2: To find the vantage spot in the Rue Royale. The Tambrils will be passing in an hour on their way to the guillotine. You're about to have your first lesson.
1: I see. Well, I'll go if you wish, but I don't know what you imagine it's going to prove. After all, I'm already aware that people are executed every day. I've known that all along.
3: Of course you have, but up to now, people has just been an abstract word to you. Today you'll see them as they are. Human beings, flesh and blood, men and women, facing their last moments on earth.
2: And not just men and women. You see, I spent an hour last night studying the execution list and learning what I could of those on it. I fancy you may find it very interesting. Let us go, shall we?

0: The gray-haired man passing us now is Monsieur le Comte de Volantier. His crime? Beating a drunken officer with attacking his daughter. The Abbé Ducaille. His crime? Refusing to disclose the whereabouts of a refugee. Madame Marie Dubois. Her crime? Refusing to become the mistress of a member of the commune. Louis Beaumarchais, a farmer. His crime? Publicly protesting against the wanton destruction of his barns and hayricks. Well, Jacques, now you know why people die in the great cause of liberty, equality, and fraternity.
1: There must have been more to it. There must have been circumstances you knew nothing about.
0: If there were, they weren't made apparent at the various trials, or what passes for trials in this country.
1: Even so, they were enemies of the state.
0: Deserving of death.
1: When you lop rotten branches from a tree, you have to be ruthless.
2: Le Comte de Volantier is a rotten branch, or the Abbé de Caille.
1: I grant you that perhaps mistakes are sometimes made, but it's better than 10 innocent people should die than one guilty should go free.
2: I thought they saw it just the other way in England.
1: England.
2: Oh, England, I know. An effete, decadent civilization. Then let us proceed to the second lesson.
1: What's that to be?
2: We want you to meet some friends of ours. People we knew and loved, and to whose goodness and gentleness we can attest. Unfortunately, you won't be able to talk to them.
1: Why not?
2: Because tombstones are dumb. Come with us, Jacques. And so, day after day, the lessons proceeded. We took young Hawkins to the courts to see the mockery that was made of justice. We took him into the hospitals to see the people dying of starvation, into the slums to see the poverty and misery and degradation, to the opera to see the leaders of the commune, the new privileged class, with their wives and mistresses, flaunting their wealth and jewels. And still the fool was not convinced.
1: I concede you've made a good case, but not good enough.
2: You still believe in the glory of the revolution?
1: Ultimately, yes.
2: You don't approve these things we've shown you?
1: Of course not. How could I? But in a period of violent change, in the complete overthrow of a way of life, I believe they're inevitable. For a certain period, in any revolution, there must be excesses.
2: You think, then, that all this will go?
1: Yes.
2: That men who today live by cheating and betrayal, by theft and cruelty and murder, will one day change and become the wise rulers of this country?
1: When passions have cooled, I believe so, yes.
2: Then you don't know human nature, and there's little hope for you, I fear.
0: We were told you were stubborn, but we'd no idea you were as blindly, stupidly stubborn as this. For heaven's
2: sake! Oh, not Pierre, if the evidence of his eyes won't convince him, shouting at him won't. I am tired, and my soul is sick with the things I've seen today. Let us go to bed.
3: There was little sleep for me that night. We had fought for the soul of John Hawkins, and it seemed to me we had lost. How was I to know that in truth victory was almost in our grasp? It happened next morning, suddenly, with no warning. We were walking in the Rue Richelieu, the three of us, and we were obliged to move aside to let a military convoy pass. A horse attached to one of the wagons was playing up, and as it came opposite us, the driver produced a great stave, and cursing angrily, he began to belabor the unfortunate animal.
4: Stop that! Stop that, you swine!
5: Take your hands off me!
4: See how you like a taste of your own medicine!
5: Oh, help!
6: Hey, what's going on?
4: Alice, that man!
3: Come on, Tony, we've got to get him out of it somehow. Tony and I rushed to Hawkins' rescue. A dozen soldiers bore down on us, and in a few seconds it seemed half the street was fighting. Our swords were out, the three of us stood shoulder to shoulder.
7: Here for liberty!
8: Ah. Equality!
3: Oh.
8: And fraternity, you murderous dog!
2: There is an alley a few yards away. Fight our way to it if we can. Right, when I give the word, disengage, run for your life. Now!
3: In the narrow streets, we separated to confuse the pursuit. For a while, it was touch and go, but at last, we were clear. 10 minutes later, we were at Les Trois-Epis, saddling our mounts. And an hour after that, we were clear of Paris, heading northwest for the coast. At Dieppe, our old fisherman friend, Pierre Ballard, supplied a boat. And so it was that as the sun rose behind us one morning, we sailed into Dover and made fast for the quay. The time for farewells had come.
1: I don't know what to say. I don't know how to thank you, too. You've been absolutely wonderful.
9: Why, they listen to the man, eh?
2: So long as you're cured, that's all that matters.
1: Cured? That's what revolution means. God forbid it should ever come to England. If it does, I shall fight it with all my strength and all my heart.
0: Splendid. That's all we wanted to know.
1: I still don't know why you did it, though. Why you risked your lives all for the sake of making me realize my own stupidity.
0: Or perhaps one day you will understand.
1: But what's even more important, I still don't know who you are.
0: I am Jean.
6: And I'm Pierre.
1: I mean who you really are. Now it's all over. Couldn't you possibly?
0: That is one thing we never divulge. Just think of us as two good friends who wish you well. Now it is time for you to go. Goodbye.
6: Goodbye, monsieur.
1: Goodbye, my two good friends.

0: Oh, lud, sir, there go the bells. Mustn't be late, must we? It's the privilege of the bride. What do you say to these cuffs? Yes, I think they'll do. Cravat? Right enough to pass muster, perhaps.
1: Have you got the ring?
0: Ring? What ring? Yes, here we are. Pardon my sir, I thought I'd lost it for a moment. Stupid of me.
1: Shall we go?
0: By all means. I say, just one thing, dear boy. It's just awkward of me to say this, you know, but you'll forgive my embarrassment, I hope.
1: Well, of course.
0: Well, I know I'm not much of a fellow from your viewpoint. I mean to say, no, the effete, decadent types, it were. Not the sort of person you'd have chosen for your best man. But it was dear Janet's wish, you know, and so, well, I couldn't very well say a nay, could I? You do understand.
1: Better than you think, perhaps. The bells again. We're going to be late. Come on, my good friend, John.

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3: Control tower, back to CX-4. Wind southeast, ceiling 1200. All clear.
2: Okay, this is Hop Harrigan coming in.
1: Yes, it's America's ace of the airwaves, coming in for another transcribed episode in the adventures of Hop Harrigan.
4: Say, fellas and girls, do you know that there's a new way to bring planes in for landings which makes the whole operation virtually automatic? It enables a plane to land in all kinds of bad weather. Weather so soupy the pilot can't even see the ground. The plane is flown automatically and extremely accurately right down an invisible path in the sky, the path being a sloping radio beam sent up from the ground. No human hand has to touch the controls until the plane is almost ready to be set down on the runway. This new system is called Flight Path Control, or FPC for short. It's the nearest thing to a fully automatic landing that has ever been devised. Flight Path Control was developed by the Eclipse Pioneer Division of Bendix Aviation Corporation at Teterboro, New Jersey, a company which makes all kinds of miraculous instruments and accessories for aircraft. Of course, you all know that the problem of all-weather flight is one of the most serious in aviation today. And not only Bendix, but many other aircraft companies are constantly working on the problem. You've already heard about instrument landing system and ground control approach. These are also methods for bringing planes in through soupy weather. GCA employs radar and radio. ILS uses a radio beam and instruments. Now, Flight Path Control also uses a radio beam like ILS, but it goes a step further. With Flight Path Control, the plane is flown by an automatic pilot which does the job of the human pilot, and thus the possibility of human error is greatly reduced. More later, so don't forget to listen. And now to our story. An early morning sun rises in a smoky haze over the cypress groves and swamps of northern Louisiana, giving promise of a hot, humid day. A trim biplane arrows through the calm, breathless air, holding a steady course southward to New Orleans. And in the cabin, Hop and Tank sit quietly, almost grimly silent. Finally, Tank turns to Hop.
5: Hey, we're making fast time. Gonna be in New Orleans about 10.
6: Now, I've got a tailwind.
5: You know, Hop, when Paul asked

0: got a tailwind.
1: You know, Hop, when Thwall answered the phone last night, you could have knocked me over with a feather.
0: I was sure Vinny or Craig was behind the whole mess, but now...
1: Maybe there's a mistake someplace. Maybe it was a coincidence.
0: I made the phone call not 10 minutes after Martin did.
1: Oh, Paul can't be the guy behind all this. Why should he try to wreck his own airline? Could be Craig or Vinny, but not Paul.
0: He might be trying to scare them out so he can buy up their shares cheap.
1: Nuts.
0: It's a possibility, Tank. Now, in any case, we can't take any chances.
1: What do you mean by that?
0: For our own safety, we'll have to keep Paul at arm's length. Don't tell him any more than we tell the others.
1: It ain't gonna be easy.
0: I know it.
1: So, what do we do now?
0: There's only one other man we can trust.
1: Who?
0: Inspector Fry.
1: Fry? You kidding?
0: Never more serious in my life.
1: But Hop, he was trying to pin a murder rap on us. He ain't nobody.
0: Inspector Fry is honest, Hank. He's only trying to do his job.
1: Yeah, a job setting us up for the electric chair.
0: It's the only way. We'll land at the small private field south of New Orleans and go to police headquarters. I want to talk to him before I see Paul. I'm going to tell him.
2: Inspector, I've told you everything I know, from the very beginning up to the present.
1: And it's the honest truth.
3: All right, Tinker, get that chip off your shoulder. I didn't say it wasn't the truth.
2: Well...
0: So do you still think we murdered Moran, the mechanic, sir?
3: Harrigan, now I'll lay my cards on the table. Not for 1 minute did I think you committed murder.
0: What?
3: Sorry, but I was trying to smoke out a lead. I thought if everyone saw I was concentrating on you two, well, then the real murderer would slip up.
1: Oh, for Pete's sake.
0: And has he slipped up?
3: Not so far.
0: Well, has what I've told you given you any ideas?
3: A couple. I think I'd better have a talk with this man, Martin.
0: Well, Inspector, before you do, would you help us?
3: If I can. But I'm after a murderer, Harrigan. Not someone who's trying to drive an airline out of business. That's not a criminal offense.
0: In this case, it is, sir. Two pilots were killed in the crash of a transport. And it wasn't an accident. That was cold-blooded murder, too.
3: Uh-huh, I see what you mean.
1: And the guy who dreamed up the idea is just as guilty as the guy who did it for him.
3: Oh, yes, he is, Tinker.
0: Then if you'll help us, sir, I think you can land both men.
3: All right. What do you want me to do?
0: Well, this is my idea, sir. It's a little tricky, but I think we can work it out all right. Tank and I will go back to the airport and...
4: Leaning forward in his chair, Hop confides his plan to Inspector Fry, who listens carefully, occasionally nodding his head. And at the end of a half hour, Hop and Tank leave. Now, a short while later, in the small office of the Ace Flying Service at the New Orleans airport... Paul Conroy is pacing the floor anxiously as his two partners, Vinny and Craig, watch him. Their faces blank.
5: They should have been back hours ago. Something's happened to them.
6: Take it easy, Paul. They'll show up sooner or later.
5: I'll wait one more hour. If they're not here then, I'm going to look for them.
7: Do you know where to look?
5: Well, yes, I think so. The field was somewhere west of Little Rock.
6: You'd be going off in a wild goose chase. Forget it, Paul.
5: Forget it. Vinny, you don't know what you're saying. Hop and Tank were risking their lives to save us.
6: It'd be looking for a needle in a haystack. Besides, how can you be so sure they're in trouble? Maybe they've run out.
5: Run out?
6: Paul, I know they're friends of yours, but after all, look at it sensibly. They're suspected of murder. Maybe they took this opportunity
5: to... Shut up,
1: Vinny. Hey, take it easy, Paul. I'm not so sure Vinny isn't right.
5: Oh, you're not?
1: I told you before, they haven't brought anything but trouble. Things were okay till they got here.
5: You call those ghost planes okay?
1: Well, they didn't crash into our ships then. I'm sorry, Paul. They're friends, I know, but I consider myself a friend, too, and I don't like to see you asking for trouble.
5: Now, look here, Bert.
6: Hey, now, wait a minute. Don't you two start fighting.
1: Well, I certainly don't want to fight, but when he lets a couple of guys play him for a sucker...
5: That's enough, Bert.
6: Cut it out, you two. We have enough headaches without this. We've got to stick together.
7: No, you're right, Vinny. I'm sorry, Paul. I shouldn't have said anything to me. I guess I'm wrong anyway.
1: You are, both of you.
6: All right. Forget it. Now, look. What about that letter? We've got to decide today. Mason won't wait much longer.
7: He's offering a good price, Paul.
1: Good. I'll lose my shirt and you know it.
6: We'll all be losing something.
1: But this way we'll get a little back. The airlines won't be a total loss.
6: If we don't call Mason today, he'll withdraw his offer. And Lord knows if we'll ever find another buyer.
1: Be sensible, Paul.
5: Only Hop and Tank would get here.
6: What can they do?
5: Well, maybe they know the answer to the mystery. And there wouldn't be any more trouble and we could guarantee our cargo's getting through.
7: Frankly, I doubt it. The line's got a black eye and it'll keep it.
6: Come on, Paul. Be sensible.
5: Will you please stop using that word?
6: Oh, sorry.
5: I don't understand you, Vinny. Nor you, Craig. I thought you both wanted this line. It's something we build ourselves from the bottom up.
1: Look, nobody feels worse about it than I do. But I can't go on like this.
6: We're being realistic. We're getting out while there's still something to salvage.
7: Now, come on, Paul. Let's make it unanimous. Then we can call Mason and wash our hands of the whole mess.
5: But I still don't like...
7: Hey, hold it. Hold it. Come in.

0: Morning, Hi, guys.
1: Great, Scott, I've been worried sick over you. You all right?
2: Yeah, we're fine.
0: Pretty tired, but still kicking.
3: Well, glad to see you, Harry.
0: Yeah, sit down. You both look dead.
1: Thanks. What happened? Did you find anything?
2: No, I'm afraid not, Paul.
1: Then it was a blind lead?
2: I don't know.
0: We didn't hang around long enough to find out.
3: What do you mean?
2: We got to the place we saw the night before, walked into the barn, and next thing we knew, we were sitting in a couple of chairs all tied up.
1: What?
0: Yeah, somebody came up behind us and conked us with a lead pipe.
1: Hey, that's terrible.
2: We managed to break loose and escape through a window. Then we walked.
0: And how we walked, for miles. Finally, we got a lift back to the field where we left the beach, and here we are.
4: Didn't you see who knocked you out?
2: No. Too dark.
3: Then you don't know what the score is?
2: I'm afraid not, Paul. I don't think we'll ever know.
0: This case is too tough for us.
3: Oh, I see. Okay, fellas. You win.
5: What do you mean, Paul?
3: Exactly what I said. I'm ready to sell out.
5: With a hopeless gesture, Paul turns away. Pop and Tank watch him narrowly and also look for a reaction on the part of the other two partners. What are the boys doing? Why have they admitted failure?
6: Gang, there's action and suspense ahead, so stand by. Now to learn how a plane lands with Flight Path Control, the new all-weather landing system developed by Bendix Aviation Corporation. Remember I told you that the system uses a sloping radio beam sent up from the ground? Well, it also uses the Bendix Automatic Pilot and a remarkable device called the Flight Path Computer. The Automatic Pilot and the computer are both on the plane. The computer is the nerve center or brain of the system. You might say it does the thinking for the entire operation. It takes the radio beam signal sent to it by equipment on the ground and translates it into terms of left, right, up or down information for the Automatic Pilot to follow. Even if the wind tries to blow the ship off the beam, the computer tells it to crab into the wind and stay on the beam. Get the idea? All right, now suppose we make an imaginary landing with this system. Our plane approaches an airport, which we'll say is completely obscured by fog. But up out of this fog comes the radio beam. Our plane is being flown by the automatic pilot, known technically as the PB-10. Our human pilot switches on the flight path computer. Now, when our plane intersects the radio beam, the computer will go to work and direct the plane right down the beam, and the plane will be kept right in the exact center of the beam. Also, it will fly at a constant airspeed. As it finishes its ride down the invisible beam and comes in over the runway, the entire automatic equipment is disengaged at the lowest altitude that the glide may be conveniently flared out. Then the landing is completed by the human pilot. The great value of this system, gang, is this. It provides an accurate means of bringing a ship down through weather which human eyes can't pierce. When you get set to fly, you'll be in the safest aircraft in the world. And always remember, America needs flyers. And now, back to our story. It is early evening at the New Orleans airport, where Hop and Tank are standing by the hangar watching the loading of a giant Ace Flying Service DC-4. They speak in guarded tones.
7: Everything working out okay, Hop?
2: So far. Any of the boys made any phone calls?
7: Yeah, but nothing important. I've been going crazy trying to keep my eyes on them.
2: Same here.
7: They all tried to use the phone, but when I poked my nose in, they laid off.
2: Paul, too?
7: Not so much as Vinny and Craig. And Hop?
2: Yeah?
7: I checked the phone number in the office. It was the number Martin called last night. So maybe it was an accident that Paul answered.
2: Maybe, but we're still not taking any chances.
7: Now watch it.
2: Here come Paul and Craig. Hello, fellas. All squared away?
8: Yeah, it's just about. It's the last trip for the line, too. I hate to see it go.
3: No, don't think about it, Paul.
2: Well, who's going to take the flight, Vinny?
3: No, he's a little rattled.
2: Huh?
3: Well, you know how it is. This flight passes over that same area.
8: Then who is going out? A couple of boys who just got in. They don't know anything about the ghost planes.
2: I see. Now, Paul, How about Mason? Have you made arrangements with him?
8: Yes, we'll sign the papers and make it official tomorrow morning.
2: That's too bad. Sorry I couldn't help you.
8: Don't forget it.
9: Well, good evening, gentlemen.
2: What? Inspector Fry.
9: That's right.
3: Well, good evening, Inspector.
0: What do you want? Got some more phony evidence?
9: Not quite yet. But I'm working on it, Tinker. As a matter of fact, I think I'll have all I need tonight.
0: Oh, yeah?
9: Yes. Mr. Craig.
10: Yes, sir.
9: That's one of your planes, isn't it?
10: That's right.
9: Going out tonight?
10: In a few minutes.
9: Good. I time myself very nicely.
8: What do you mean?
9: I'd like to go along.
10: Oh.
9: And I want Mr. Harrigan and Mr. Tinker to pilot the plane.
3: We already have our pilot.
9: I'm sorry, but I insist. Not only that, I'd like your company. You, Mr. Conroy, you, Mr. Craig. Where's your other partner?
2: Vinny? He's in the ship supervising the loading.
9: Good. We'll ask him to join us also.
2: Oh, no. Wait a minute, Inspector. This is a cargo flight, not a joyride.
9: I don't intend to go joyriding.
3: Then why do you want to go up?
9: Because I'm looking for a murderer, Mr. Conroy. I think I'll find him. Tonight.
5: His face devoid of expression, Inspector Fry stares at Hop, Tank, Paul, and Craig in turn, and then walks purposely toward the waiting DC-4. Gang, the riddle of the ghostly Avengers moves to a smashing climax in our next action-packed episode. 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So long, Hop. We'll be seeing you same time, same mutual station. Hop Harrigan is a transcribed, copyrighted feature appearing in All American Comics magazine.

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1: Sorry!
0: And thick milk chocolate for your delight?
1: Sorry!
0: Nougat and caramel golden light?
1: Sorry!
0: And don't forget the hazelnut in every bite! And again! What has a hazelnut in every bite?
1: Sorry!
0: Thick milk chocolate for your delight?
1: Sorry!
0: Nougat and caramel golden light? 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

0: America's number one adventurer, K-7, former United States secret agent who operated in 22 countries, on land, on sea, and in the air, brings you another story of today. Here is K-7.
1: Ladies and gentlemen, the smuggling of undesirable aliens has always been a problem to the great nations of the world. Today, it has assumed major importance, since the undesirables who thus enter a country are often spies and spreaders of propaganda sent in with orders to undermine and sabotage. It is the story of a smuggler spy who brought human cargo over a border by aeroplane and on his return trip carried out military secrets and plans, which John Holbrook introduces now.
0: Thank you, K-7. Military intelligence of an important power found that certain valuable plans and important information was being stolen and carried out of the country. Investigations followed, and the activities of a master spy were uncovered. B-9 was called into the case and armed with the results of the investigations. We join him as he and his assistant, Rita Drake, are let into a ramshackle room in the slums of a great city.
2: You will wait here.
3: Thank you.
4: Oh, B-9, this place is horrible. And that man who let us in...
3: Don't worry about him, Rita. He's an undercover operator. He arranged this interview. But let's sit down. We don't know how long we'll have to wait.
4: I've never seen such a room. Do people actually live here?
3: Probably not. Looks to me like a room used for just such meetings as this one of ours. While we're waiting, I'll outline our case since you've just come into it. We're after a man who's both a smuggler and a spy, Rita.
4: What do you mean?
3: According to the information I have, this man smuggles aliens into this country. Some of the men he brings in are his own operators. They'll never be able to cross the borders in the usual ways.
4: Well, how does he bring them in?
3: By airplane. He's made a fortune, Rita. He brings aliens in and carries information out.
4: Do you know who he is?
3: That's what we're here to find out. The undercover man who let us in here has arranged for us to talk to a sailor who paid $500 to be smuggled into the country. This man who's coming is not a spy. And in return for information, we're going to let him remain here.
4: You mean you bargained?
3: In a way. This sailor is all right, Rita. His wife was here. That's why he paid $500 to come in. He may be able to give us the information. Oh, here he is now. Come in. What's the matter?
2: I thought somebody followed me. You are Agent B-9?
3: Yes. Don't be nervous. Sit down.
2: What do you want to know?
3: Everything you can tell us about how you came into this country. Where did you land?
2: At the city across the border. You know where I mean.
3: Yes. All right. You paid $500 to be carried across the border by airplane.
2: Yes.
3: Who did you pay that money to?
2: To a man named... Satiro.
3: Satiro. Yes, I know him. You mean Abro Satiro, don't you?
2: I don't know his first name.
3: Yes, go on. How did you hear of this Satiro?
2: I was told on the ship. They said if I had $500, I was to stand in front of a church at 6 o'clock in the morning.
3: Mm-hmm.
2: A black car would stop. I would go to it and ask the question, which way is the airport? I did.
3: Sit down, Richard.
4: He's been shot.
3: Wait. I'd have to take a look at him.
4: Is he all right?
3: I'm afraid not, Rita. He gave us the information we need, but he's paid for it with his life.

0: 2 days later, a great ship landed at the city across the border. At 6 the next morning, Rita, dressed in the rags of a refugee, stood in front of a church. In her bag, she carried $500 in marked bills. Within the church, B9 watched the scene outside. A man stood near Rita. A minute or two later, a black car, its curtains drawn, pulled to the curb.
1: Which way to the airport?
2: Get in the car. All right, driver.
3: Wait. Which way to the airport?
2: Oh, so you asked that question, too. I thought there was only to be one.
3: They said on the ship...
2: Never mind what they said. You talk too much. Get in.

0: B9 watched the car as it pulled away. Then he went around the corner, stepped into another car, and followed. There was little traffic in the early morning, and he just managed to keep the smuggler's car in sight. About 20 miles out of the city, it turned into a small road. B9 continued for a mile before he stopped and walked back. In the meantime, the smuggler had reached his destination.
1: All right. You'll get out, both of you. Driver, you will unlock the barn door.
2: Yes.
1: You, the girl, come here.
3: Is this the airport?
1: You do not need to know where you are. Have you got $500?
3: Yes.
1: Give it to me.
3: Wait, it's in my bundle. Here it is.
1: Give it to me, I said. 3, 4, 5. Good. Mademoiselle, you will be locked in that barn. Tonight we will come for you. All right, you. You're next.
4: Here is my money.
3: What about food and water?
1: Food and water? If you have another $100...
3: No, it's too much.
1: Then get in the barn and keep quiet. You get in there with her. Hurry, I haven't time to talk. All right. Close the door.
0: Rita and the alien were locked in. There was no food, no water, not even a window. An hour dragged by.
3: Oh, it's dusty. I'm thirsty. Why couldn't they leave us water?
4: Water costs more. The man on the ship said that. I have some in the bottle.
3: Please, may I have a drink?
4: No. You should have brought your own. Stop talking.
3: You're not very kind. All right, don't talk.
0: The minutes dragged by. Then Rita heard a sound at the door. Someone was working on the lock.
3: There's someone outside.
4: I have a knife. If it is the police.
3: And I have a pistol. Do you feel it in your back? Don't try to move.
4: Mademoiselle.
3: I said not to move. The door's opening.
5: Rita.
3: B9.
5: Are you all right?
3: Yes. Be careful, B9. This man has a knife. He was going to use it.
5: I'll take care of that. Put your hands behind you.
4: You're the police.
5: I am a special agent. Here, Rita. Snap these handcuffs on him.
3: B9, I paid my money to Sotaro. I know it was him from your description.
5: Yes. I saw him from the church.
3: What are we going to do next?
5: First, I'm going to get this man back to the city. Then I'll dress in his clothes. Later, I'm bringing someone back here to lock us in.
3: We're going to wait here together?
5: That's right. Tonight, when Sotaro comes back for us, we're going to take him across the border with us. Then we'll arrest him.
3: But how will you make him cross?
5: We'll find a way to do that tonight.

V9 and Rita returned to the field and allowed themselves to be locked in the old barn. That night, about 9 o'clock, Sotero's car stopped in front of the barn. At about the same time, a plane came down on the field nearby.

0: A minute later, Sotiro and the pilot walked toward the barn.
1: You're here, B-9. Suppose he recognizes you.
2: I don't think he will. Not in these clothes. I'll try and keep out of the light. Have you your gun ready to use, Rita?
1: I've got it.
2: They're coming for us.
3: All right. Come out. We are ready to start.
4: Only two of them.
3: Yes.
1: Which way do we go?
3: To the plane. Watch them, Sando. See that they get in. I lock this door again.
4: Walk straight ahead. Now, get in the plane.
2: Have your gun ready, Rita. We'll take the pilot, and I'll go back for Sotiro. All right, pilot. I've got you covered.
4: Sotiro!
1: Look out, B-9! Sotiro's behind you!
2: Drop that gun, Sotiro. If you don't, I'll use mine again.
1: The pilot, he's been shot.
4: You killed him.
2: Oh, Sotiro, it was one of your shots, and intended for me that hit him. Rita, keep Sotiro covered.
1: Yes.
2: I'll get his gun.
3: Perhaps if we could talk this over.
2: We'll talk it over, but on the other side of the border. Now hold your hands behind you.
3: What are you going to do with me?
2: Put these handcuffs on you for safety's sake, Sotiro. Now get in the plane.
1: B-9, we can't leave this man here on the ground.
2: Keep your eye on Sotiro, Rita. Now look at the other one. He's gone, Rita. Get in the plane.
1: Oh, but B-9...
2: Get in, Rita. These men were not only murderers, they were smugglers and spies. We're taking Sotiro across the border and turning him over to the military authorities. Another poor devil is better off here. He would have faced a firing squad if Sotiro hadn't shot him. And that will be Sotiro's fate.

When Sotiro was sentenced, the military court called him one of the worst enemies in a century. Some spies are not as desperate and ruthless, but they are without conscience or pity. Their acts often bring death to thousands. Listen for my next story. This is K7 speaking.

Log entry, the Tet Scarlet Queen, Philip Kearney, Master. Position, 4 degrees, 5 minutes north, 126 degrees, 45 minutes east. Wind brisk, sky fair. Remarks, departed island of Caracalong on schedule after being boarded by armed pirates. Reason for trouble, King Ascot and the maid in waiting.

0: It was toward noon during the best of tropic pesto offer in fresh, sun-drenched morning that we raised the peaked outline of Caracalong to our starboard and stood in toward B.O. Bay. The ripples danced and glimmered in the light. And in 2 miles of the spanking breeze, we picked up the creamy surf roaring in over the coral that fenced the bay. My chief mate Gallagher went forward with the heaving lead as I pointed the bow toward the swirling passage through the reef. His soundings came rolling back. 4 fathoms of depth, we closed on the opening. But shallowing to less as the swell beneath us humped and got ready to break. Three and a half fathoms. The roar of water crashing on coral filled our ears. And the sharp teeth of coral filled our minds. The heaving rollers from across the Celebes Sea tilted and broke our foot and starboard. We felt the current grab, reacting with the wheel. The coral teeth split by on either side. More than 17 fathoms of crystal quiet water beneath us, and I took time to look up from my work. The island in front of us was like a backdrop for a technicolor version of the more idyllic scenes in Mutiny on the Bounty. A mountain slope down which flowed a glacier of multicolored foliage, palms, tree ferns, casuarina, all of it laced and interlaced by rattan and flowering vines. It ended at a sugar white beach, washed by blue-green water. And as we watched, the final touch entered the picture. Not one, but two. Blonde and brunette, dressed in flower-patterned cloth, walked out onto the sand and waved as we worked into anchorage.
1: So Mutual continues The Voyage of the Scarlet Queen, written by Gil Dowd and Bob Tolman, and starring Elliot Lewis. The Scarlet Queen, proudest ship to plow the seas, bound for uncharted adventure. Every week a complete entry in the log, and every week a league further in the strange voyage of the Scarlet Queen.

0: 5 minutes after our hook was secured at the bottom, Gallagher and I were stepping from our dinghy to meet the welcoming committee. The lighter one was short and bursting with herself, the darker, tall, and well-contained. She sounded like tea time in Berkeley Square.
1: Hello there. Good to have you drop in on us.
0: Well, thanks. We didn't expect to find you here. The charts call the island undeveloped and populated by a somewhat shy group of natives.
1: And so it remains, except for our plantation.
0: Uh-huh.
1: I'm Mrs. Briley, and this is Mrs. Ascott.
0: Bill Carney, how do you do?
1: How do you do?
0: This is Mr. Gallagher, my chief officer.
2: I didn't know you. It's quite a surprise.
1: How do you do, Mr. Gallagher? And now, I do hope that both of you will join us at the cottage. I dare say our husbands are even more anxious to meet you than Jane and I were. Here's the path over here.
0: They stepped out in front of Red and me and led us up the path through a riot of vegetation, primitive, almost stifling with flower scents, bright with colors, noisy with shrill land birds. Off to the right, we could see straight rows of young and neatly cultivated palm trees. To our front, the rise of the mountain loomed abruptly, and from a point 30 or 40 feet up, a small stream flashed from the massive growth, curved into space, and fell, hissing and bubbling, into a deep, wide pool. Next to this pool was the bungalow, shaded and cooled by ocean breeze. The husbands were introduced to us on the veranda. Briley, well-built, graying slightly.
3: I bid you a hearty welcome, gentlemen.
2: Thanks a lot.
0: Ascot was younger, slim, and fair.
3: Have you had a long voyage, Captain?
0: Oh, not this particular leg, no. We're just up from Halmahera.
3: You're a beastly island. Well, short before now, you'll enjoy stretching your legs on Caracalong. Doris, would you mind showing Captain Carney about a bit?
1: Of course not, my dear.
3: And Mr. Gallagher will go with Jane when you return the captain to us.
1: Very well. Strangers are rare to us, Captain. I hope you'll understand. Here we go.
0: She led me through the park-like grove, the clearings where they dry their copra, the warehouses stacked with it. She showed me piles of oyster shells, half dozen more examples of good commercial products they collected from the island. Then we stopped on a high point overlooking the Scarlet Queen, resting in the blue-green bay below.
1: Now, do you blame us for being proud of our island?
0: No, I think you've done a great job, Mrs. Briley.
1: We've been very fortunate. It's South territory, you know. But my husband's associates formed the Celebes Development Company, and we came here at the close of the war.
0: You certainly seem to have everything.
1: Yes, everything but the worry and turmoil of competitive life. And judging from what news we last heard on the condition of the world, I feel quite fortunate to be separated from it. It's been quite a fate, isn't it, Captain?
0: Well, it's not as trouble-free as your island. There was talk even in Macassar of a battle over short or long hemlines.
1: Hemlines, really? Wouldn't you trade this for that kind of nonsense?
0: No, I wouldn't, Mrs. Briley. I'm afraid I like competition and the rest of it. Tell me, don't you ever get lonesome?
1: Lonely, you mean? Why should I? Fine husband, good company, the time to enjoy both. Why should any of us want more than we have?

0: By the time 3 days had passed, Red and I were almost ready to agree with her. Our sailing orders were to wait in the bay until one of Tang's luggers arrived. This kind of relaxation was made to order for us after the last few weeks of short trips and troubled sports. We soaked up sunshine and rest. And every night when we returned to the Queen, we agreed that the Briarleys and the Ascots were the most gracious hosts we've met in Singapore. We called it paradise at least once a day. I was a little disappointed when the first thin wrapping fell off. I was alone in my cabin when Mr. Kingsley Ascot paid me a visit. He browsed through some English language newspapers and suddenly came to the point.
1: Connie, I hope you won't think me blunt. Your arrival here was the most unfortunate thing that could have happened.
0: I think you're being plenty blunt, King. What are you driving at?
1: You and your shipper are the first link we've had with the outside world for over 10 months. What are you going to say?
0: I don't know. But we can stay aboard ship from now on, if that'll help. We shouldn't push ourselves into your company, you know.
1: Oh, no. It isn't that. Where are you going from here?
0: I don't know. Why?
1: Connie, would it be possible to arrange passage to some port, any port with regular steamer connections?
0: What? You've been as proud of your paradise as the rest, King. What goes? I'm sorry. Look, I'm sailing under charter orders, and I can't take any passengers.
1: Well, I had to ask you. Not a chance?
0: Not even a slim one, King. I'm sorry.
1: I see. Connie, be sure that you don't by word or look indicate to Jane or the Briarleys. I talk to you this way. Your promise, Connie?
0: Yeah, sure, King. I like you all too well to mess things up. I just hope you can settle down again.
1: Huh. Yes, I suppose I can. I've been settled for a good many months. Well, thanks anyway, Connie. I'll meet you in the morning. Thought we might just fish a bit from the reef at ebb tide.
0: Sounds great. I'll be in early. Ascot didn't mention his visit all the next day. Once again, the island was an unmarred paradise. But that night brought another evasive visitor to my cabin on the Scarlet Queen. The next one to browse through the newspapers and then look up suddenly was Edward Briarley.
2: By Jove, Connie, I'm so glad you dropped in on us. It's really been a lark, haven't you? But I say, I believe in being outspoken. Has Ascot approached you regarding passage from here?
0: It would have been a waste of time if he had, Briarley. I can't take any passengers.
2: Well, I'm afraid that's a pity. Oh, don't misunderstand me. That's splendid. Yes, bright, alert, making company. But this type of life is hard on some. I've been about on this estate and that, FMS, North Borneo and the like, and I know the signs. Poor Ascot's at the end of his tether. He needs a change. And I had hoped that you might supply him with the transportation.
0: Yeah, well, it's out of the question, Briarley. I can't take
2: him. Pity. Stubborn devil, holding it in the way he is. But, Connie, I must be sure of one thing.
0: Mm-hmm.
2: Say nothing to anyone about my visit. Jove, if he knew I was aware of his state, his model would shatter. And that the rest soon would do likewise. You agree to silence?
0: Yeah, sure, Brown. I won't say a word to anybody.
2: Splendid. Come in for an early swim in the morning, Connie. We'll have breakfast and make a sail.
0: I saw him to his canoe. Went back to my cabin. But less than 15 minutes had passed before another visitor climbed the ladder over the side and joined me.
3: Captain Connie, I hope you won't think it entirely unforgivable. My being here, I mean.
0: Not at all, Mrs. Brown. Yes, sir.
3: Thank you. I was so distressed. My husband was here. What did he want, Captain?
0: Why, nothing.
3: Did he want you to leave?
0: He didn't say so.
3: Well, I couldn't bear it if you did. Please, Captain, don't leave without me. I'll die if you do.
0: What are you handing me, Mrs. Brown?
3: I'm begging you.
0: Why me?
3: Because I'm a woman and you're a man, and I need your help desperately. He's toying with me now. I can feel the change in him. There's no limit to his cruelty. I beg of you, Captain, give me my one chance. Take me away from here.
0: I think you'd better go ashore now, Mrs. Riley. I've never found much profit in taking misunderstood wives away from husbands.